0: This is the Baseball Tonight podcast for Friday, May 15th, 2026, presented to you by La Quinta by Wyndham. Tonight, La Quinta, tomorrow you shine. I'm Buster Olney. Kenny Ligon is filling in for Taylor Schwenk again today. And on the show today, we'll be talking with Chris Getz, head of baseball operations for the Chicago White Sox, about his team's remarkable start, Munetaka Murakami, and about the Pope. That's Sarah Langs' notes. But first, let's talk to Jorge Castillo of ESPN.com. Jorge Castillo covers baseball for ESPN, and he's part of the New York chapter of baseball writers. Jorge, how you doing?
1: I'm doing well, Buster. How are you?
0: Good. So the reason why I mentioned that is that when we get to award season, what happens in every chapter, as you well know, is that two writers are picked from the group to cast ballots. Now, you are relatively new to the New York chapter, so I suspect that you don't have a vote in the National League Cy Young Award this year. Is that correct?
1: I haven't been told anything, so I doubt it, yeah.
0: Okay. I think that what you need to do is light a candle every night and ask to be not get that vote. Does that one, Jorge, is going to be a tough one? With what we're seeing out of Paul Skenes, Shohei Ohtani, Jacob Mizorowski, wow. I'm just watching these guys pitch in the last week. You wonder by the time we get to the end of the year what these numbers are going to look like. What are you seeing in this trio?
1: It's the best trio in baseball. I mean, I was there on opening day at Citi Field when Paul Skenes didn't survive the first inning. Was charged with 5 runs in that first inning because O'Neill Cruz misplayed 2 balls in center field. Since then, a 109 ERA in 8 starts. He's flirted with a no-hitter in the last 2 outings. Hasn't walked a batter going back to April 13th.
0: And Buster, a month without walking a hitter. I just want to reiterate that. Go ahead.
1: Yeah, and I this took a lot of courage, Buster. Please hold your applause. But I picked Paul Skenes to be my NL Cy Young Award winner.
0: And you were out on a limb. Way to go.
1: Yeah, the courage that took. And it's looking good. The problem is that Mizorowski is basically unhittable. I mean, he threw 49 pitches at least 100 miles an hour on Wednesday. The guy has thrown 233 100 mile an hour or better pitches this year. The rest of baseball starting pitchers, 144. He's dominant. I mean, the guy's throwing 103, 104 miles an hour. And then you got Shohei Ohtani, who when Shohei Ohtani wants to do something, he almost always does it. And this year, it's very obvious that he wants to win a Cy Young Award. 2 years ago, he wanted to go 50-50 because he wasn't pitching. He went 50-50. He's a .82 ERA. He's looked great. Now, it's a matter of, for me, when it comes to Cy Young, I'm really into, it's very important to me. How many innings are these guys going to throw? I thought Zach Wheeler should have won that Cy Young Award over Corbin Burns in 21 just because he threw more and was super effective. Ohtani's at 44 innings so far. Skenes is at 50, Mizorowski at 51. And I just wonder with Ohtani's, his workload, we've seen that become a story here, him trying to do the two-way thing and struggling at the plate. I wonder how the Dodgers will, moving forward with Ohtani, how will they handle him as he tries to do something that we've never seen before, a two-way player winning the Cy Young Award.
0: Well, it's funny that you cast it that way. Like, you're like, how will the Dodgers handle him? I think you would agree with me. It's what Shohei Ohtani wants to do. If he says to the, and I'm just making this up, okay? There's no indication that he would do this. But if he went to them today and said, you know what? I'm just going to bag the DH thing for a while. I'm going to focus on pitching. Like, I want to go to every 5 days. The Dodgers would do it. If he said to them, I want to stay in the lineup most days, they would do that too. If he said to them, I don't want to pitch the day before I pitch, or I want to DH the day before I pitch, and then the day I pitch, then they would do that. Whatever Ohtani wants, he gets in his schedule, yes?
1: That has been the case. I wonder if this year it could change a little bit. I wonder if the Dodgers... on paper, this lineup is supposed to be unbelievable. They have stars, future Hall of Famers up and down this lineup. It has not, the offense has been struggling now for the better part of 2-3 weeks. And Ohtani's just not been Ohtani at the plate. And then on the starting rotation side, Glasnow just goes on the injured list. Blake Snell just comes off the injured list. That group hasn't necessarily been what we expected either. Yamamoto has not been quite himself. Ohtani's actually been needed in that rotation, but he's also needed right now, unbelievably to me, in that lineup. So I'll be interested in seeing if the Dodgers do put up some resistance and say, hey, actually, you know what, Shohei? We're going to do this. And we know you want to do both. And we know you had your ambition and your goals. But for the Dodgers to win the World Series this year, this is the best course. It's going to be fascinating. It's a fascinating storyline this year.
0: I should mention Mason Miller also in this Cy Young Award conversation. You know, he's having arguably the best season ever for reliever. He's the backbone of the Padres' success. So he'll be in there. But I think for the sake of this conversation, we'll focus on the three starting pitchers. And what Ohtani's doing this year to me is amazing. To see him maintain the feel for six pitches while he's generally serving as an everyday DH, that's incredible to me, okay? But I would say this. When somebody gets a hit off Ohtani, I'm not surprised. Like, it's not, doesn't seem like that unusual. Guys will get good swings against him. They might actually score some runs against him. I've got to the point with the other two guys where when someone gets a hit off Skeens, off Mizorowski, like, I'm surprised. Like, Skeens' dominance in his last two starts was staggering. I can't remember, you know, Pedro Martinez might be the closest thing that I'm seeing to what we're seeing in Skeens right now with how he's good. And you mentioned Mizorowski. I tweeted out today that he's going Mach 3, right? Well, 103, when no one else is doing that on a more consistent basis. I get the feeling because of volume issue that those two guys might have an advantage by the end of the year. But here's Ohtani's, I think, advantage in this race is that he's more popular. And I don't think it's a huge factor, but I think that when the narratives, writers, I think we tend to look for narratives. And I do think if Ohtani is within 20 innings, if he's within 30 innings, those other guys, and his numbers are right there, because he's the greatest player we've ever seen, that's a little tiebreaker that he has in his column. Are you buying? You think I'm full of crap?
1: No, that's fair. The other thing that I would tie to this, I know we're talking about Cy Young, but MVP. How good of a hitter does Ohtani need to be, or how bad can he be, frankly, to still win an MVP? And maybe voters say, hey, if he's going to win the MVP, then I'll give Skeens or Mizorowski the Cy Young Award, right? You know, I think that's all sort of in play. I'm fascinated also by that MVP race. And, you know, does Ohtani need an 850 OPS and hit 25 home runs or 800 OPS? Like, what's the line there, the threshold, if he's going to be an elite pitcher to also win the MVP?
0: So along those lines, I kind of wonder if Mason Miller might have a better chance for MVP than Cy Young Award, because especially in this year when we're seeing bullpen meltdowns all over the place, the advantage that the Padres have in the ninth inning is so extraordinary. I wonder, and given the, you know, the number of games that Mason Miller impact, I wonder if it'd be more appropriate for him to be an MVP candidate. Are you buying that?
1: Sure. But Buster, you have more of the history sort of sense of like how unusual. I mean, that's for me, that'd be super unusual, right? A closer winning MVP, especially with Shohei Ohtani in that lead. But the stuff that he's doing and the Padres, I know a lot of people have talked about this. I have no idea how they're this good. The numbers just don't add up. And like you said, they've Mason Miller and the fact that they're just winning these close games, that is a huge reason why they're this good. And Mason Miller is a huge reason why.
0: Yeah. And it's, you know, a comparable sort of in a parallel universe. When you talk to Atlanta Braves players from the 90s, they will tell you that they believe that if Mariano Rivera wore their uniform and not pinstripes, they would be the team that would have won the championships, because he made that kind of difference over the course of a postseason. And maybe over the course of a regular season, Mason Miller will be that guy for the Padres. So anyway, I'm glad I don't have that vote. I would not want to be choosing between those two. Those guys would be hard.
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0: All right, let's dive in a little bit into the early trade conversations that are starting to percolate a little bit. And a couple of observations that I certainly picked up. One, I don't know how many good players are going to be available. At the trade deadline last year, I had a GM say to me, man, there's just not that many good guys out there. Well, with the American League being the land of opportunity and all these teams that are in the mix, who's actually going to be a seller? Do we think that if the Red Sox, given the expectations coming into the year or within five games, that suddenly Craig Bressel is going to wave the white flag? I'm not buying it. We might have to look to the worst National League teams to be sellers. The Rockies certainly have players. I think Mickey Moniak is a guy who's going to get some attention at the deadline. That'll be interesting. And the Mets, they do have marketable guys. When you're talking about Freddie Peralta, Clay Holmes, what do you see there?
1: The standings are just, I'm looking at the Houston Astros, right? A team that's been completely ravaged by injuries. Team that we all expected to at least compete for a playoff spot. And it's been a disaster. They're 10 games under 500 and there's 4.5 games out of a wild card spot. And it's May 14th. So maybe over the course of the next 2 months, this is a team that somehow gets back into it. Cause the one name that I am fascinated by, if they are out of this, is Yordan Alvarez. Now, I would not trade him. You know, he's one of the best hitters in baseball. Obviously, he's under contract through the through the 2028 season. And to me, could you get a Juan Soto-esque haul for Yordan Alvarez, the way the Nationals did a few years ago, you know, getting James Wood and CJ Abrams and Mackenzie Gore and a couple other prospects? I don't see that happening, but that's the name. If you said it, Buster, there might not be a ton of, you know, big names, you know, impact players available at the deadline. Alvarez would be the most impactful player since Soto at the deadline. I do think the Astros, you know, getting, you know, moving on from Paredes or Christian Walker is a possibility.
0: Yeah.
1: You mentioned the Mets. I was at the game Wednesday night, last night. Juan Soto fouls a pitch off his foot and I was like, okay, another bad break for the Mets. Hours after they placed Francisco Alvarez on the injured list with a torn meniscus. They, like you said, Freddie Peralta is an interesting piece. Clay Holmes under the radar. Has been one of the best starting pitchers in baseball this year. That experiment has gone well up in the Mets, converting him from reliever. The Mets, the second most expensive roster in baseball, one of the most expensive rosters of all time. I asked David Stearns on Monday, I believe it was, or Tuesday, at what point do you have to pivot to the future? And he said, we are not close to that point yet. So they're going to ride this out. They're going to give this a go because they have World Series expectations. And, you know, Francisco Lindor is out, Jorge Polanco is out, Luis Robert is out. So they just need to tread water for now. And the Red Sox, I don't see the Red Sox competing for a World Series for, you know, the American League pennant this year. That division is loaded. And they're six games under. Maybe they sneak into a wild card spot, but I don't know. Maybe they move on for a couple of pieces, but I don't see that happening either. I think it's a tough spot for the Red Sox.
0: So some observations about some things you're talking about. One, so much of these decisions come down to not what the GM wants. It's what the owner wants to do. Scout the owners for a moment. Steve Cohen has demonstrated he's not the crazy Artie Moreno owner where it's Dan the Torpedo's full speed ahead. In 2023, Buck Showalter's last year, he waved the white flag in midseason, said, look, we're not good enough. The numbers are ugly. So that would seem to be in play. Jim Crane, the owner of the Houston Astros, has very strong feelings about how long, you know, long-term contracts. He does not give contracts out more than 6 years. Yordan Alvarez is going to get a contract of more than 6 years, becomes a free agent. Jim traded Kyle Tucker, right? He traded Kyle Tucker a year before he became a free agent because he didn't want to pay him. So I wouldn't completely rule that out. I'm right there with you. And the Red Sox, the interesting thing about this team to me is, it's a hard roster to turn over. When you really dig into it and you're thinking about what they need, offense, what do you do? Well, Wilson Contreras has 2 years left. Trevor Story, the shortstop, has 2 years left. Where else are you making changes other than maybe third base? Taylor Durbin was Craig Breslow's big acquisition in the offseason. It'd be really hard for him to blow that up. And where are you going to get offensive help if you want to do something? So there, quick, before you go, We got a couple minutes left. I want to talk to you about the Yankee situation. Anthony Volbeat comes back. He's playing shortstop. Wasn't wild about his quote, I must say, when he was saying, you know, I've learned that things are out of my control and don't worry about it, which seems to infer that, you know, he didn't necessarily agree with the decision to leave in the minor leagues. And my response to Volpe, you know, would be like, dude, you can control this. Go play well. You've had a get out of jail free card for 3 years. And right now, if I were representing Volpe, I'd say, go play other positions. Go play second base. Go play the outfield a little bit. Go down the minor. Ask the Yankees if you can do that, because that's what Caballero's done. And Caballero's put himself in this great position, compete for that spot. And the other thought about the Yankees pre-trade deadline, I think the next 40 games is going to be really important for Jazz Chisholm, because he's an impending free agent. If he doesn't start playing better, you know what? Maybe they flip him at the deadline and get somebody else to come in there and play second base. Give me your thoughts on those.
1: The one thing that really stood out to me was when the Yankees placed Jose Caballero on the injured list. Jose Caballero played so well that the Yankees finally moved off the idea of having Volpe be their starting shortstop after 3 years. Volpe, you know, here in New York, the Yankees were hearing it from everywhere that Volpe, you know, hasn't been good enough. He regressed last year offensively and defensively, playing through that shoulder injury, even though he said that that didn't really impact him. Going into this year, mid-April, Brian Cashman on the record told reporters in Tampa that Volpe was going to be the starting shortstop when he returned. And then Caballero, that series took off. And the one thing that stood out to me when the Yankees placed Caballero on the injured list with that broken finger and activated Anthony Volpe in Baltimore was Aaron Boone said, oh no, this is Jose Caballero's job when he comes back. And that stood out to me. You know, he could have just said, hey, we'll see how this goes, you know, over the next, you know, 10, 14 days and we'll reevaluate. You know, it's within his prerogative to do that. He did not do that. And I do think it's interesting that Volpe just has not shown yet that he's willing to play other positions.
0: Do players it. Can only make it better.
1: Over the last decade, players for years across baseball have made a career out of just being able to play different positions. Chris Taylor, Kike Hernandez, Ben Zobrist,
0: Brendan Donovan.
1: Guys have made money. They've made careers by just saying, hey, I'll be a utility player. It takes some, you know, you got to swallow your pride a bit, but why not? The Yankees could use, maybe if Anthony Volpe says, hey, I'll play second base, maybe he's the solution at second base. With Jazz Chisholm about to be a free agent. And the fact of the matter is George Lombard is coming. And George Lombard is going to be the starting shortstop for this team eventually, in my opinion, unless something happens here. He's a great defender from all accounts. He's hitting the ball in the minors. He's going to be the starting shortstop of the future. It doesn't seem like Anthony Volpe is going to be that guy moving forward. So this is a super fascinating, all of this. You know, Jazz Chisholm struggling. He came in here with a goal of into the season saying his goal was 50-50. And he's been one of the worst hitters in baseball so far this year. And it's an interesting dynamic for a team that is 10 games over 500, best starting rotation in baseball, even though Max Fried left the game the other day with an elbow injury. He said it's not too serious. Aaron Judge, Ben Rice, I think this is the class of the American League.
0: All right. Jorge, thanks for doing this.
1: Thank you, Buster.
0: Chris Getz is the vice president and general manager of the Chicago White Sox, and he joins us now. Chris, how you doing?
2: I'm doing great, Buster. How are you?
0: Yeah, you're doing great. You're at 500. You come back. We're all talking about whether or not when the season ends, the White Sox are going to be in the 16th playoff field. You are as of today, so off to a good start. What's this experience like so far?
2: Well, honestly, just not really used to it. It's been a while since I've had this feeling, this level of consistency and. So it does feel good. And you know what? Like you think about the fans, right? And we felt it a little bit last year in the second half. And I mean, I'm not surprised because, you know, whether I played here in the office here, an opponent, I just knew this fan base. Once they can grab a hold of something that they feel like can be believed in, they'll be there. And they've shown up. They have. And so, I feel good about certainly that. And then, you know, you look at Will and the consistency that he's brought to the table since we hired him, continued to add staff, support staff. And then, of course, the players, they're feeding off of each other. you know, they're playing well. I think, you know, for any young player that comes up to the big leagues, it's one of those, I think I can play here, and that eventually when they perform, they know that they can play here. And it's same thing. I think we can win. Now it's, I know we can win. And that competitiveness and that confidence showing up on a daily basis has happened more than it has in the past. We don't take anything for granted. We know that, you know, there's an ebb and flow to every season, but we feel like we're, you know, we go into every series with a chance to win that series. And that's really the mindset right now.
0: So one of the things that's pretty clear when you watch your guys play, kind of like with the Blue Jays during last October, is first off, super fun team to watch. And the players really enjoy each other. And I can't remember which player it was, but he talked about how there's that feeling in the group that everyone's playing for each other. Tell me where you think that culture comes from, knowing the guys in your clubhouse.
2: Well, it's something that you, I think any general manager or anyone in baseball, you want to cultivate that. You want that. We know that that's important. You know, I can't say that, you know, there's one tangible thing that you point to. You know, there is this, you know, selfless leadership in a clubhouse, starts with Will. You know, and also like myself, I think that, you know, how I carry myself, the support that I need to provide the staff and the players. And I think that begins to kind of bleed throughout the organization in a positive way.
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9: I'm Chad Ryder, NBA playoffs, and we have a winner-take-all. Game 7 of the East semifinals in Detroit, and the Pistons and Cavs are tied at 13 with 4.5 minutes to go in the first quarter. Jared Allen with 6 points. Shai Gilgeous-Alexander, the Thunder star, has won the NBA MVP. Back-to-back MVPs now. Only the fifth active player to be named MVP in consecutive seasons. The others are LeBron James, Steph Curry, Nikola Jokic, and Giannis Antetokounmpo. For the first time since 2015, a non-American wins the PGA Championship as Englishman Aaron Rye wins the Wanamaker Trophy. His first major, the PGA Championship, finishes at 9-under, 3 shots ahead of John Rahm and Alex Smalley. Sunday Night Baseball is in Seattle, and the Padres lead the Mariners 2-0 in the fifth. Gavin Sheets with his 8th home run. Dodgers have now won 5 in a row. They're 29-18 as they pound the Angels 10-1. Roky Sasaka 7 solid, no walks, 8 Ks in the victory. And Kyle Tucker had 3 hits and 3 RBIs. The Braves over the Red Sox 8-1. The thrilling walk-off on the south side of Chicago.
10: Tying run at third. Carroll hits a fly ball out into deep left center field. It's back there. It is gone! Edgar Carroll wins it! Shut up!
9: The call on ESPN 1000. There you have it. As the White Sox outlast the Cubs 9-8 in 10 innings. They're now 24-22 on the season, the White Sox.
11: Hey, it's Michelle Smallman, and coming up Monday, I've studied the NFL schedule, which means I'll tell you the exact week when Fernando Mendoza and other rookie quarterbacks will get their first start this season. It's on Sportsnet, 6 a.m. Eastern, right here on ESPN Radio, ESPN2, and ESPNU.

0: And I have a question about the number one pick overall in the draft coming up. But first, you and I talked early in the season about Murakami. I mean, you know his backstory. There was a lot of concern in the industry if he would hit velocity, if he would hit, because he had a lot of strikeouts. And the numbers that he hit, fastballs over 95 miles per hour, chased off a lot, scared away a lot of teams. And you mentioned to me, and you guys wind up signing him to a two-year contract. It looks like, you know, could be the best signing of the winter. You mentioned to me that there was that sense that that he was trying to prove something to somebody, right, when he joined you guys because of the work ethic. And I wanted to hear from you specific examples of him in the clubhouse, because there have been times where players have come from Japan because of the language barrier. And sometimes you feel like the player's isolated. Everything I'm reading about Murakami is that both ways, there seems to be a great effort to, you know, to all be together.
1: Yeah, well, you know, it starts with him, you know, not only the work ethic and all of that. I mean, he's really comfortable in his own skin. And, you know, that he's got this confidence that you know, has been developed through what he's accomplished. And, you know, you put on top of he's still hungry, he's not satisfied with that work ethic. And, you know, everyone kind of recognizes that. But, you know, we kind of have, you know, every time we win, we do a player of the game. And not that that's unique to other clubs. But, you know, oftentimes he is one player of the game for us, and he's on the mic. And, you know, it's always deflecting credit. And but man, it is also hilarious. He's got a great.
0: And you've been in there. You've been in the room.
1: I have.
0: For these?
1: It's like I it's unavoidable. It's like you know, you know, when the guys are you know, celebrating a win or celebrating someone that has done something well. Yeah, I mean, I love it, right? I mean, I remember that as a player, and now in this position, when you get a chance to put together a team, you know, and you see a team coming together. I mean, it's almost impossible to avoid, when you can really sense that there's something special in a room. And I sense that developing, but, you know, it goes back to Mune. He's fun loving guy, and great sense of humor, confident in himself. And he thinks about the team. He's talking about the team all the time. So, and I think he genuinely, you know, feels that way and wants to give off that impression. So, we've tried to support him. You know, it's bringing in someone from Japan. It's not something that, you know, I've done personally or the organization has done in a while. So, you know, we were very upfront, you know, with him and in his group that, you know, this isn't going to be perfect, but we want to make this as seamless as possible. And we'll just continue to have dialogue. We can help here, help there. You know, off the field, you know, food wise, language wise, you know, so he can just go out there and be himself and play baseball. And I think we've done a decent job at that.
0: What can you tell us about Colson Montgomery in terms of what he does and what he brings to the table on a daily basis?
1: You know, one thing that I think is, you know, I know when he was in the minor leagues and certainly got a lot of attention as a top prospect, where is he going to play? You know, can he play shortstop? You know, he's 6'4" and, you know, you rarely see players that of that size at that position. He's played really well on the defensive side. He continues to get better. He's gotten better at the major leagues. You know, and what he brings to the table on a daily basis, you know, it's this calmness. And if you watch his throws to first base, it's always on target. And, you know, are there guys out there across the league that we've had before that, you know, perhaps are, you know, you see more wow plays or, you know, the spinning and all these crazy, you know, athletic plays. Sure. But the consistency of that position, that sure handedness that he provides, I think just brings overall calmness throughout the whole diamond and certainly the pitcher. So that's been something that's been greatly appreciated, you know, offensively. I know it's been, you know, talked about a lot his, you know, last season, starting in the minor leagues and getting off to a really rough start. And, you know, we took him out of the AAA kind of environment, went to Arizona, spent time with our head of hitting, Ryan Fuller, for 7 to 10 days. You know, physically getting some adjustments made, but also mentally just resetting and changing a mindset. He took it to we reinserted him to that AAA club. and found the right pocket to bring him up to the big leagues. And he did what he did for 2.5 months. That was really impressive, especially if you look at it, the entirety of the body of work last year. And, you know, in the beginning of the year, I mean, he was a little inconsistent, still kind of searching for the, you know, his swing, his at bats. And then, you know, he just seemed to lock it in. I can't really pinpoint exactly what, you know, in terms of adjustments or anything like that, but he's had some big hits for us, some big home runs. And I think it's been helpful having a Murakami and a Vargas who's done this a little bit longer around him, where he can just get to work on a daily basis. And, you know, but to get that from a premium position, left-handed, you know, with power, it's really impacted our team in a positive way.
0: Tell me what, you know, because I certainly have heard stories of organizations through the years. You hear that they want to fix something in a prospect. He strikes out a lot. Tell me what's sort of the message you guys have had for him along those lines, or do you just ignore it?
1: Well, you know, you do need to look at, you know, just the entire package of the offensive ability. And, you know, I mean, we've got a handful of guys that do strike out. Now, if we're just going to attack the strikeout, you know, does that deter from some of the other skills
0: that he does
1: that
0: well,
1: makes him good, right? So now, you know, he's still developing as a hitter, especially at the major league level. And, you know, we hope that the strikeouts, you know, we get less of them. Same with Murakami, but can't lose sight of the fact that, you know, he's hitting a lot. He's hitting for power. And, you know, he's, you know, come up with some big at bats for us. But, you know, when it comes to Colson and similar to Murakami, the engine is so strong. It's so powerful. And sometimes if it's not controlled, it can, you know, it's like a race car that all of a sudden it just, you know, when it's, you know, a little bit off, that all of a sudden it is probably, you know, looks a little uglier than perhaps someone that's just in cruise control at a lesser speed. So, you know, we're trying to weaponize the engine that they have and make them feel like, hey, if I can control this, I can do something perhaps that other players can't do. So it's kind of resetting the mind to think that way versus, oh, here we go again. And now that, you know, gosh, that'd
0: be negative.
1: Right?
0: Yeah,
1: I mean, an organization can be swinging and here, you know, and then just snowballs. So, and so it's a matter of, you know, him, having the right self-talk and, but also, you know, giving the right cues from our hitting coaches or teammates or just the organization in general to keep him on track or keep others on track.
0: Yeah, there is always that fine line. I love what Craig Counsell did with the Cubs, Ballesteros. He's like, don't touch him. Leave him alone. don't try to fix this. All right, you mentioned you have the first pick in the draft. Generally speaking, I mean, you're not going to tell me here in this forum who you're going to pick with the first pick, but generally speaking, do you lean toward the talent or maximizing the slot money that you guys have? Because that seems to be, you know, really determining factor in a lot of these drafts these days.
1: Yeah, for us, you know, it's going to be the talent, the top talent, what we feel like the top talent is. And, you know, there's been drafts that we've had in the past, not necessarily applying to the first pick that, okay, we're going to try to maximize the pool here. And not that we won't try to do that. We still will. But we want to get the first pick right. I mean, you know, it's a responsibility, obviously, to the organization and really baseball to identify someone that, you know, can handle being the number one pick, because that's associated to that player for the entirety of his career and his life. So, you know, it's a significant one. I know I don't want to put a burden on the guy because we want to have him go out there and play baseball, but we're going to identify and we're going to choose the player that we feel like is the most talented.
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0: that Pope is a White Sox fan. Tell me about when you first heard that and how much you guys have leaned into that, and whether or not, you know, the off chance that maybe there's been some contact with you and the Pope.
1: Yeah, when it first came out and he was, you know, Pope Leo was named the Pope, I didn't really believe it. You know, it was one of those, you know, he's a White Sox fan, because I don't know if you remember the first kind of message put out there that he was a Cubs fan. And I think there was like this assumption that he was a Cubs fan. And you know, his brother didn't take to that very well, and was very vocal about his White Sox fandom. And then, you know, come to find out, he attended, you know, some World Series games in 2005. And we've got video, we've got that photo. It's in our hallway. We had an event, you know, with the Archdiocese at the stadium last summer, which was, talk about a unique experience to attend to. And he was, you know, on the video board and offering a message to everyone in attendance. So, yeah, it I've also told people, you know, and I have not talked to him. I have not met him. But there's a non-zero chance that I'll be able to meet the Pope at some point in my life now, because of the association, you know, with the White Sox. So that's a very cool thing to say. And you know, since that was announced, there's been a lot of positive things happening with the White Sox. And I hope that he's tracking it. And I think we've got some fan giveaways. We've probably already done it, and we'll continue to do that. So it's certainly been a welcomed addition.
0: Can you imagine if you guys make the World Series someday? I'm assuming that you'd be okay with him throwing out the first pitch.
1: I would be. Yeah, I would support that.
0: All right. You know, the journey of the White Sox is well known. 121 losses a couple of years ago, and then you're doing what you're doing this year in the playoff hunt. Give me a low moment that you've had and the coolest moment you've had during the course of this journey.
1: Gosh, yeah. I mean, it's tough to not say the low moment was breaking that record. I did, you know, when we were going through, you know, that very difficult 2024 season, and, you know, it came to the point where it became, okay, we're probably going to break this record, where, okay, I've got to think into the future here, right? And gosh, what a story this will be. And, you know, then you almost embrace it. You have to embrace it. And listen, going into 2024, and that remains here, even in the 26th season, you know, we've committed to foundationally improving the Chicago White Sox organization. That applies to, you know, our amateur scouting process, our international process, the player development, research and development, the major league operation, everything that goes into it. Let's commit to that, because we know that good things will come from that. Do we know, you know, specifically or precisely what that's going to bring to the table? It's never been about, you know, we're talking about championships and a World Series. It's about, you know, going about it the right way and committing to being the best that we can in all of those areas, knowing that good things will come. And, you know, I've had conversations with people when you're going through these struggles, and we've gone through struggles this year, and we'll go through more struggles. But early in the season, when, you know, we played the Brewers and we get swept, and then, you know, we had a tough series in Miami. And I recall talking to, you know, one of the members of our front office. It's like, man, you know, I really feel like we've gone about this the right way, whether it be our hiring process, what we've, you know, the resources that we put into this organization from a foundation standpoint. It's got to turn at some point. You know, we've got to be going through, we've got to start feeling this at the major league level. And thankfully, we've had some good runs here, and, you know, gotten that, you know, level of gratification. But yeah, that 2024 season was difficult. It was. I don't want to, you know, it's not, you'd never say that just had to happen for us to have future success, because, you know, we're associated to it with that. But, you know, what a story it can be. You know, if we go out there and we accomplish something special, and we point back to, you know, this group, this team, you know, what we went through 2024 to look where we are now. It's just a great story for sports. You know, I grew up in Detroit, and, you know, I'm a Lions fan. I was a Lions fan. And, you know, to see, you know, they won a season without winning a game. and the success that they're now having, at the top there. I mean, it's that's significant. I know what it does for a city, that story. And, we have that opportunity here with the White Sox. And, the fan base, it's alive. They're feeling this. So to be able to continue to bring some positives throughout this year and in the coming years, I think, what an opportunity, and it could be really special. So I can't say that there's one moment that I would say just feels really good. Because Will and I talk all the time. It's not about, we don't talk about our win-loss record. We don't. We talk about, solving for that day. And, with that mindset, we know good things are going to come along with just us being committed to this foundation. You just got to fall in love with the process. And I don't think you actually truly appreciate the process when it's all, probably when it's all finished, when we're all done here. Then you look, point back, you're like, man, that was a lot of fun. But when you're in it, it's solving for the day.
0: So I'm going to ignore the Lions part of it because I'm a huge Vikings fan. So I'm going to set that aside, okay? But I bet you the high point will be if you guys have a big moment in September, whatever that is Murakami at the microphone after the game. That might be a high moment for you.
1: I would agree with that.
0: All right, Chris. Well, thanks for doing this. I really appreciate your time.
1: Yeah, thanks, Buster. Appreciate it.
0: Sarah Langs is a reporter and producer for MLB.com, and every week we play the numbers games with her. Let's go through her numbers for today. Number one, Shohei Ohtani has a 0.82 ERA. That's the second lowest by a Dodgers pitcher in his first seven starts of a season since ERA became official in the National League in 1912, behind only Fernando Valenzuela's 0.29 ERA in 1981 in a time known as Fernando Mania. Number two, Josh Bell had his first stolen base on Wednesday since September 27th, 2018. He went 978 games in between stolen bases, the longest streak by a batter in between two stolen bases since at least 1900. And I can tell you this, in the last couple of years, we've had players read some of Sarah's notes. Josh Bell has been all in on this. So it's cool to see a note about him among Sarah's numbers today. And number three, the shutout by the Orioles against the Yankees on Wednesday was the first that they've been involved in this season. It was their 44th game. The last Major League Baseball team to go this long without being part of a shutout on either side, the 2017 Washington Nationals, who pitched a shutout in game 48 that season. The only other time the O's and Browns went this long into a season without being involved in a shutout, 1996. They got shut out in game 67. I was covering the Orioles that year.
2: All right, Bleacher Tweets here to end the week on a Friday. First one coming from Dan from Bangkok. He says, hey guys, the Brewers have just started a stretch of the toughest schedule imaginable. 20 straight games versus first and second place teams. Yes, even the Twins are in second place. No one is more than three games out of first, and this includes 12 games versus teams that are in first or just out of first. How are they doing so far? Well, they're 5-1 as of Thursday. What say you about the Brewers, Buster?
0: It's just classic of Pat Murphy's teams where they don't seem daunted by anybody. Like they just seem like they can handle whatever's thrown at them. It's very matter of fact. And certainly their athleticism really seems to unnerve other teams. And so, they do well, I think, against good teams because of that, because they just seem to throw people off. It's a little bit like the Rays. We've been talking about their offense being chaos. And it's interesting because the Brewers on one end of the spectrum and the Yankees so far have been at the other. The Yankees have struggled against teams with a good record. And I was not aware that they had that kind of an extended stretch against good teams. So that'll be interesting to watch. And by the way, we're hoping that we're going to get Jacob Mizorowski on the podcast sometime here soon.
2: Our next one comes from Charlie from Los Angeles. Kind of an interesting one here. He says, I saw Caleb Durbin hit a home run off a position player against the Orioles. And given the Red Sox offensive struggles so far, it felt like a dubious honor. I'm a huge Red Sox fan, too. With that, it occurred to me that a homer off a position player could be considered defensive indifference. Why? If you're not giving runners steals because the defensive team doesn't try to get them out, then why are you giving them home runs? thought it was just a fun topic to explore given baseball's occasionally stingy approach to stats.
0: Yeah, that's an interesting, it's an interesting question. And it was funny, just coincidentally, last week, you know, we had David Ross on our game broadcast, and Rossi's first major league home run, he was playing with the Dodgers, came against the Arizona Diamondbacks, and it was first baseman Mark Grace pitching for the Diamondbacks, you know, veteran player brought in to save an inning, and Rossi went deep, and Mark Grace cussed him all the way around the bases as he was circling, because he's like, really, dude? You come up and you take that kind of swing against me in these situations. I agree with your overall point, but here's the difficulty of that. And someone who did a bunch of official scoring when I was covering the minor leagues, how do you score it? Like, it's easy to do the stolen base, indifference thing, because you just don't give credit to the hitter for that. But, you know, guy hits a home run off a position play.
3: You promised.
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4: I'm Chad Ryder. We have a Game 7 in the NBA playoffs of the East Semifinals in Detroit. And the Cavs lead the Pistons 41-29 with under 7 minutes to go in the first half. Donovan Mitchell has 9 points, 4 rebounds, 4 assists. Thunder superstar Shai Gilgeous-Alexander has now won back-to-back NBA MVPs. It was announced before the Pistons-Cavs game, only the fifth active player to be named MVP in consecutive seasons. To the PGA Championship final round being played today outside of Philadelphia, an Englishman, Aaron Rye, unfazed by all the star power surrounding him at this major.
5: Where Aaron Rye has just hit a beautiful birdie putt on 17, and he drains it from 50 feet. Aaron Rye is unstoppable at Aronimink. He is 9 under par.
4: The call on the SiriusXM PGA Tour radio as Aaron Rye wins his first major, just his second PGA Tour title, finishes at 9 under to take the PGA Championship, 3 shots ahead of John Rahm and Alex Smalley. Justin Thomas finishes 4 shots back. In the WNBA, the Fever even up their record at 2-2 as they get past the Seattle Storm, 89-78. Caitlin Clark, 21.7 rebounds, 10 assists. The defending champs, the Las Vegas Aces, are now 4-1. They edge the Atlanta Dream, 85-84. Chelsea Gray, go-ahead jumper, with 3 seconds left. She had 21 points and 6 assists. Sunday Night Baseball is in Seattle. They're calling it the Vetter Cup after Pearl Jam frontman Eddie Vedder. And the Padres are pounding the Mariners 7-0 in the sixth.
6: 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From the NBA to the NHL playoffs to the PGA Championship, I'll react to it all in my Upon Further Review at 7 a.m. Eastern. 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

0: I feel like very Smallsian in saying this.
1: Smallsian?
0: Yeah. You love petty. You want nasty. You want, like, the people to talk junk to each other with this. Revenge, I think, is the wrong word for some of these games. But how about this? Reunion or revenge?
2: Let's do it.
3: Let's do it.
0: Okay?
2: I like that game.
0: Yeah. Is it reunion or revenge? Robert Saleh, coach of the Titans, against the Jets, Sunday, September 13th, 1 p.m. Eastern. Reunion or revenge?
3: Revenge.
2: Revenge.
0: He's such a kind guy. He's not going to say anything.
2: He got blamed for all the dysfunction that was happening with the Jets, and that doesn't...
0: Why am I getting... I'm getting such a dirty look from you.
3: You don't know Rob Saleh very well. Go ahead.
0: Oh,
2: he's
0: I don't.
2: He's a tough guy.
0: Yeah. I took a picture of my son at a basketball game.
2: But he also took the fall for all the dysfunction that was happening with the Jets, and we obviously know Aaron Rodgers was complicit in it. We later find out what was going on with ownership and his son and his buddies.
3: Madden ratings.
2: His son giving the game ball out to other people. Like, there was so much else happening within the organization that, quite frankly, was probably outside of Rob Saleh's control or purview, and he had to take the fall for it. So this is revenge.
0: Okay. Reunion or revenge? Jonathan Zazzle. So, next one. Kenneth Walker, Seahawks. Chiefs, Seahawks, October 25th, 8:20 p.m. Eastern.
2: You're going to say reunion. I'm going to say revenge.
3: Yeah.
2: Charbonnet gets injured. I step up in a big way. We win the Super Bowl. I'm the MVP. And you say, thanks, toodaloo. Enjoy your next stop. That is bulletin board material for me. You better believe, if I'm Kenneth Walker, that I'm in the gym every day in the offseason thinking about the fact that they did not appreciate me.
3: Yeah, revenge.
0: Okay. CeCe and Smalls, revenge or reunion? Malik Willis, Dolphins at the Packers, Sunday, December 20th, 1 p.m. Eastern.
3: Reunion.
2: Reunion.
3: Reunion. I mean,
0: he's got to be thankful to
3: Malik
0: Packers,
3: Willis,
0: right?
3: Jeff Hafley. Yeah, thankful for the opportunity. Right. He set himself up for a massive payday because his career was teetering on life support when he got to Green Bay. And Jeff Hafley was a head coach at Boston College a couple of years ago.
0: Not a great one, let's be honest.
3: Not a great record, but a couple of years with the Green Bay Packers shine on it. Really good defensive schemes, elevated the profile of that unit, parlayed that into a huge opportunity being a head coach in the National Football League. So I'm going to say a reunion game. And if we're being honest, by December 20th, it ain't as if the Miami Dolphins going to have a whole lot to play for other than pride.
0: That's a good point.
3: So I just think that's going to be a reunion game.
2: I will say reunion as well, to borrow from our friend Mike Tannenbaum. Both graduated out of the program. And I think that, what? Malik Willis and Jeff Hafley both.
0: Malik Willis did. Let's see if Jeff Hafley graduated out of the program.
2: He went from a DC to a head coach. That is graduating.
0: Yeah. What was his GPA, though?
2: It doesn't matter. You graduated. You got your diploma. Okay. He got a bigger job thanks to his time with the Green Bay Packers, as did Malik Willis. They both graduated.
0: This one's probably going to be an easy one. Trey Hendrickson, Bengals, twice with the Ravens, Sunday, October 25th, Thursday, December 31st. Reunion or revenge?
3: Revenge.
0: This is the biggest.
3: There's no way
0: that
3: could be a reunion game.
0: This is the biggest revenge game.
3: Yeah. That's a revenge game.
2: You didn't want to pay me. You drug this out.
0: Hold out.
2: Yeah.
0: He's in Florida. That's so far, I would rank that number one in terms of revenge over Saleh.
3: They better hope Joe Burrow make it out of them games.
0: Well, that would change the season again.
3: They better hope you make it out of them games.
2: Okay, but that's an evergreen statement.
3: Yeah, they better stop. Hey, I guarantee in that game they ain't going to be in shotgun a lot. Guaranteed.
0: Reunion or revenge? NFL schedule released last night. Three to four more here. Jalen Waddle, Broncos against the Dolphins, Sunday, December 6th in Denver. Reunion or revenge?
2: Reunion.
0: Yeah.
3: Jalen Waddle wanted to be traded. The Miami Dolphins obliged them, and they traded him.
0: That's
3: thank
0: almost
3: you.
0: A,
2: if you're
3: that's
2: feeling
3: a,
2: like,
0: you
2: like,
0: say,
3: thank
0: that's
3: you.
0: A thank you, no game.
3: Thank you. I appreciate
0: no, that's a thank
3: man.
0: You, no game.
2: Yeah. Good looking out.
0: 100%.
2: Exactly. Good looking out.
0: That truly is a thank you, no
3: heart.
0: Thank you, no game.
2: You didn't let me waste away there, and for that, I appreciate
3: it. Exactly.
0: DJ Moore for the Bills against the Bears. Bears at Bills, Saturday, December 19th, 8:20 p.m. Eastern. Reunion or revenge or thank you, no game?
3: Oh, I think that's a revenge game.
2: Is it?
3: Yeah, I think that's a revenge game. Caleb Williams, you had no use for me. Let me get with a quarterback that actually won an MVP and that from a physical gift standpoint looks at you eye to eye, maybe surpasses you, and let me show you what I can do. Everybody in Chicago thought I was washed. Y'all invested a top 10 pick on Romeo Doubs. Y'all drafted Colston Loveland in the top 10. Y'all put all of this ammunition in pass catching.
0: Roma Dunze.
3: Romeo Dunze. Yeah. Romeo Dunze. Yes. Somebody named Rome. They took it a top 10 pick. And then they took Coastal Leather with a top 10 pick. You know what I mean? They drafted all of this firepower to put around Caleb Williams because they thought I couldn't do the job. Well, let me show you I can do the job with a true championship contender.
0: Mm.
2: See, I hear you, and you could go that way. But I also think that he likely went to a better situation because I expect the Bears to regress, and I expect the Bills to be good. So maybe it's a reunion. Hey, you didn't find any use for me, but thanks that I went to a really good spot.
0: All right, two more quickly, and then we got to ask CeCe about his version of this. Michael Pittman, Colts Steelers, Sunday, October 11th, 1 p.m. Eastern, reunion or revenge?
2: This one feels like a push. I don't know.
0: Did anybody realize that he was on the Steelers?
3: Yeah, I did. I'm going to say reunion because I think Michael Pittman Jr., although he doesn't know who his week one quarterback is going to be, is with a franchise that's on much more solid footing.
0: All right, next one. Titans at Giants. Brian Daboll at the Giants. Reunion or revenge? Sunday, September 27th, 1 p.m. Eastern.
2: Revenge. And here's why. Because Joe Shane is still employed there.
0: But he helped with the Harbaugh search, it feels like.
2: He, I think in a lot of ways, did that for Jackson Dart because of their relationship. But you're going to make me take the fall for this?
3: When it was my quarterback that helped you keep your job.
2: That's exactly what I was going to say. This was my pick, and that helped you keep your job. But you kept your job. This is revenge.
3: Revenge.
0: Okay. Now, CeCe, you played for the Dallas Cowboys, you played for the New York Giants, and you played for the Baltimore Ravens. What do you remember about a reunion game you may have had or a revenge game you may have had?
3: Oh, it was always revenge against the Dallas Cowboys.
0: Oh, just the Cowboys?
3: Yeah, against the Dallas Cowboys.
0: What about when you went to the Ravens? Did you ever play the Giants?
3: No.
0: Okay.
3: Did not play the Giants.
0: So you never had a revenge game against the Giants, but when you were with the Giants and then the Ravens, it was automatic revenge against the Cowboys.
3: Yes.
0: Why specifically?
3: Because they chose not to pay me.
0: Who did they choose to pay? Do you remember?
3: I do remember, and I'm not going to do that because some of those guys are my friends. But
0: so it wasn't against them. It was against the Cowboys.
3: No, it wasn't against them.
0: You.
3: They chose not to pay me. Like, you chose them over me.
0: Mm-hmm. And was there anybody? I know you
3: never want to see your ex do better with the next, ever.
0: Did you have any
2: of a
0: revenge game with Washington? Now, you didn't play for them, but hear me out on this.
3: No.
0: Because Washington promised you something, then Haynesworth swoops in. You don't get that. Were you ever kind of in a revenge game against them?
3: No. Have you seen Washington? Why would I want? Thank you for not doing
0: that.
3: That
0: was a thank you. Okay.
3: Thank you, thank you for deciding to go with Haynesworth and not signing me. Thank you.
0: So that was your Wait, who did we say was a thank you no game? That was a Jalen Waddle one for you.
3: Thank you.
1: Real quick, I think as a Giant fan, that first Canty year with the Giants, we might have felt like he might have been a sleeper agent for the Cowboys.
3: No, that is nasty.
4: Nuno brings up this 2009.
0: That is really actually nasty.
3: He's not wrong. It was paid vacation.
1: I say that because Canty's joked about
4: just
1: that
4: like
1: first
4: Japan
1: year
4: Canty
1: Giants.
4: Paid vacation.
3: No, Japan wasn't a vacation. That was a trip. I did more work in Japan than I did that first year with the New York Giants. I promise you that.
0: Wait a second. You went to Japan with your family for the last 2 weeks with your newborn. That was more work for you than playing for the Giants in year 1.
3: 1,000%.
2: Wow.
3: 1,000%.
0: One cost you a lot more than the other, I promise you that. As you were getting paid from the Giants, you were paying a lot for taking an infant around, a newborn around, as
3: you
0: we all
3: pockets,
0: do.
3: Evan Cole. Talking about what I'm paying on my trips.
2: Yeah, but
3: my pockets.
2: Japan didn't pay you to come there.
0: No. That's what I'm saying.
3: No. That's what I said. Paid vacation. I was cut proof that first year.
2: Good work.
3: I knew based on the guarantees, there's no way they can get rid of me.
0: Oh my God.
3: I'm out in the city every night.
0: But is that
3: Bottle
0: something?
3: Service every night.
0: Is that something?
2: Too bad we weren't friends then. I would have loved to.
0: Can Nuno say that, or is that something only CeCe can say?
3: It was a time.
0: Nuno may have crossed
3: the line. We reached well in 2009.
0: Crossed the line there, Nuno.
3: We reached very well.
2: Wow, I can't believe it.
0: Can't believe it. All right, there you go. Revenge or reunion games, or thank you, no games there.
2: One game.
0: NFL. You know what else is great? When people get jobs. 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
4: We have Ani Bose with us, NFL Vice President of Broadcasting, who is with us on the day after the NFL schedule release. And I'm curious if this is like, Ani, for you, is this like tax day for most accountants? Like, you get to relax. It's been such a buildup to April 15th, and here you are the day after the schedule comes out. Just what was yesterday like for you? Just the whole process of putting the heavy lifting together, and now it's over.
10: Sure. Thanks, guys. It's great to talk to you. Interesting one. I never thought about it as a tax day and an accountant thing, but maybe that's an apt analogy. You know, yesterday is kind of the pinnacle of it, and the press release goes out at 8 p.m. and the teams put out their incredible videos and ESPN does their show and NFL Network and everything else. But it's really, you know, a build up. You know, this whole week was kind of the build up. You know, we have to get to that final schedule and, you know, get the commissioner to approve it. And, you know, we put out those breadcrumb games, as we like to call it, and have some fun and tease what's coming. But, you know, maybe the most kind of telling anecdote from this year is that Joe Buck went on Good Morning America and announced their week one Monday Night Football game. Hey, it's a good one, Broncos and Chargers, but I can't tell you what cities it's in because the NFL is still working on finalizing the schedule. So might just give you an illustration that we are taking every minute possible up until we had to go see the commissioner at about noon on Tuesday for the final approval. And that's the culmination of 3 or 4 months of work on this thing and a small group of people sitting in a room and seeing what the computer spits out and iterates and figuring out what we like and don't like and then getting to a schedule that we're really happy with and really proud of.
11: What is the single busiest or most stressful day in this whole process?
10: I would say it's this last few days. We joke about, we have this tradition now on Mother's Day evening after we've, you know, done whatever we need to do with our families. You know, we get on a Zoom because it's crunch time. And a lot of years we'd go to the commissioner on Monday and get that final recommendation. This year it happened to be Tuesday. But, you know, we probably spent 4 hours on that Zoom that night just iterating through, is this the one? What are the challenges? What do we have to identify? And then we came back and did it again and had a relatively late night on Monday because we had the time. I think outside of that, the stress doesn't build up because we have time and we have the runway to iterate on it. And, you know, we'll feel the heat. Hey, are we, you know, we're 2 weeks away. Do we feel like we're close? But that's evolved a lot. The computers are so good now. The software is so good that there were years where we were panicked. Are we going to have something ready by our self-imposed deadline? That's a little bit less, but it builds up towards the end because you just want to spend as much time possible, you know, making sure that this is it. There's no mistakes and we feel good about everything in here.
4: We're talking with Ani Bose, NFL VP of Broadcasting Operations. And I can't imagine the juggling too that goes in with sort of, you know, navigating the diverse media landscape here. You have the ESPNs, you have the streamers, you have NBC and Fox and CBS, NFL Network, Netflix, all Amazon Prime. What are the biggest asks or constraints that they bring to the table each year?
10: You know, on the ask sides, you know, at some level, there's, you know, the top games of the year that you guys are all going to circle and be like, I'm looking forward to that one. I'm looking forward to that one. And, you know, they all want some piece of those top 10, 15 games. And that's fine. We're used to that. I think part of it, you know, you just reeled off a whole bunch of partners that are new and windows that are new, right? We're playing on Thanksgiving Eve this year. We're playing on Australia on Thursday, which means we're kicking off the season on Wednesday. You know, in the last week, we just announced, you know, Fox is taking one of the international games in, I think it's week 10. And we've got some late season Saturday windows that CBS and Fox and NBC all have. Those things came together fairly late in the process. We had an idea of where we're going, but until we knew, they weren't locked in. And then those are windows now where we want to have big, you know, meaningful games in those windows. So all of that is just the juggling act that we do. And we always say, I've been doing this about 20 years. Every year is slightly different. There's something we haven't done before. And that's what keeps it really interesting and challenging.
11: What do you think is the biggest misconception people have about setting the schedule?
10: Probably that, you know, networks get to pick their games or they're bidding on their games and things like that. They absolutely lobby us, and there are certain things that we have to hit in terms of appearances of teams and things like that. But, you know, ultimately those are decisions that our team makes, and that's what we recommend to the commissioner as part of that schedule that he approves is, you know, our fundamental thing. There's two things probably driving the schedule. The most important one is just competitive balance and equity. We have to make sure the teams are playing fair schedules, and that's crucial. And there's some hard and fast rules that we're not going to break. And then there's some other things that we're just, hey, make sure we don't do this to these teams for various reasons. And that just gets more complicated with international games and games on different days of the week. And then the other side of it is our bedrock principle is just let's get the most appealing games into the windows where more fans can watch them. And so we balance all of that. But, you know, people are like, oh, NBC just handpicks those games and they get to have them and things like that. It doesn't quite work that way.
4: All right. He's Ani Bose, NFL Vice President of Broadcasting Operations. I got to ask you about the uptick in international games this season. We're in different continents now. We've got our first game in Australia. And I'm just curious, like, how you try to protect team performance, player health, while also juggling with teams that do want to be a part of international games. But also, I would imagine there's some reluctance on the part of some party that you have to try to keep happy in this.
10: Yeah, look, I think that, you know, the juggling and the balance is really important, and that's hand in hand with our, you know, with football operations and our event operations teams and things like that. You know, like you said, just making sure that what we're doing, is it feasible? You know, we're playing that game in Australia and it's being played on Thursday. You know, that's all kind of vetted out with the international team and the football team, and can we do this? And then once they say, yes, we can play this game in Australia, we come to the scheduling team and figure out, you know, who's going to play. The Rams kind of raised their hands for that, and we figured out the opponent, but what network it's going to be on, what day of the week, things like that. So we, you know, that's all hand in hand. And if you think about it, you know, we've been 15 plus years of playing, and in the beginning it was one game in London, and the teams that played got a bye the week after. They probably went to London for a week, but, you know, ahead of time to train and everything else. But we've learned, and we build on those learnings. You know, the Vikings played back-to-back games in Ireland and London last year as a visiting team. The Jaguars are playing back-to-back games this year. Everything we learn helps us solve that problem, where now you're not guaranteed a bye after going to London or Europe, and you probably don't want it. If you're playing in London in week four, you probably don't want that week five bye. But the teams have learned. They've gotten more sophisticated. They're sports science and training staffs are so focused on this stuff. So all of that helps, you know, build it both just from the international perspective and playing these games in different continents, but also for us on the scheduling side. Hey, Baltimore and Dallas can go to Rio and play in week three in a doubleheader. We're going to make sure they come home after that game. You know, those are those constraints that we are given and we schedule around, but they don't have to have a bye, and they can keep going into their season and make sure, you know, competitively, for other reasons, they have a bye at some other time.
11: So I'm sure you haven't, may not have seen them all, but I want your early take right now on who do you think is winning the schedule release video battle this season?
10: It's a great one, and what a great thing that has just evolved over these years. Look, I think, you know, widely accepted, the Chargers are perhaps the multiple-time defending champions. What they put in the details, I said to someone, I've got to watch that thing on a large screen and have a magnifying glass just to see all the Easter eggs in there, and it's so clever. You know, in our scheduling room, we've got a great team of people led by Hans Schroeder and Mike Norris, who are kind of the drivers of this, but other folks like Max St. John and Blake Jones and Lucy Popko. And, you know, we spend a lot of time together and we get a little punchy. And Blake is one who is just all about the Simpsons and making jokes about Mendoza and things. The Colts Simpsons video was the first thing that got sent around on our group text, because we're like, that's it. That is the kind of the banter that we have constantly. So I haven't watched all of them yet, but, you know, the level of clever creativity is fantastic.
4: It really is. The production value on this is crazy. And I'm wondering, without giving away too many state secrets, like, they have to get some of their stuff ahead of time before we get it, right? Like, just to know, like, all right, our graphics have to be this, our font has to be this,
10: yep.
4: or do they get it when we get it as well? Do they get tipped off a little bit ahead of time?
10: They get it a little bit ahead of you, of the public, but that's an interesting observation, because, you know, when we think about how big this day has become and the anticipation, I love it. I love how our fans are into it, and then how our, you know, you guys who cover the game, you want to critique, you know, everybody's schedule, where they get their bye. But everybody knows who they're playing, right? The minute the season ends, the Chargers know who their opponents are, so they can start building their jokes and their graphics.
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21: I'm Chad Ryder. All Cleveland in the first half as they've gone to the half in Game 7, the winner take all Game 7 East Semifinals in Detroit. The Cavs in front of the Pistons, 64-47. Donovan Mitchell, 11.6 assists. Jared Allen and Sam Merrill off the bench, each with 15 points as Cleveland's getting balanced scoring and Detroit's struggling shooting the ball. And the winner will face the Knicks in the East Finals. Thunder star Shai Gilgeous-Alexander now has won back-to-back NBA MVP awards. That was announced earlier tonight before the game. Nikola Jokic was the runner-up, followed by Victor Wembanyama, third in the voting. Cade Cunningham finished fifth. Luka Doncic was fourth in the award. The Sunday night baseball in Seattle, and the Padres pounding the Mariners 7-3 in the seventh. San Diego using a 5-run sixth. Gavin Sheets, a pair of home runs, has knocked in three. Now has 9 homers on the season. The Dodgers overwhelmed the Angels 10-1 the final, their fifth straight win. Roky Sasaka, 7 solid, no walks, and 8 Ks. The Yankees fall to the Mets 7-6 in 10 innings in Queens. Walk-off fielder's choice, Tyrone Taylor, game-tying 3-run homer with 2 outs in the ninth. Off All-Star closer David Bednar Yankees manager Aaron Boone asked if he's concerned about the bullpen.
1: No, I think they're all capable of getting big outs, and they have throughout this year. We just had a terrible road trip where we certainly had some tough ones. That's part of it. We got to, you know, get after it tomorrow.
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1: Dan Morgan here on the Rich Eisen Show. Our radio audience just returned. The GM and president of football operations of the defending NFC South champion Carolina Panthers here on the Rich Eisen Show. 8 minutes is something you would even cut down. How about, you know, again, I'm as a host of a draft, I like talking. So fewer minutes is a problem for me.
2: Give me 5 minutes.
1: Really?
2: Mm. Yeah.
1: That's it. What about 3 minutes in day three? What about that?
2: That'd be great.
1: Yeah.
2: Yeah. I think it'd be good. You know, I like your board. I think especially our board where you're drafting best player available, like it's pretty easy the way that we stack it. You know, when our pick comes, like we're taking the guy that's, you know, best player available at the time. So, it's really, you know, it's not rocket science, if you want to say, but at the same time, you know, you have to prepare and you have to, you know, make sure, you know, your board's the way that you want it and have confidence in it.
1: What'd you like about Monroe Freeling that you jumped on him at 19, Dan?
2: I mean, 21 years old, 6'7", 34 and three quarter arm. You know, you look at his pass protection, you look at his run blocking. He's only a 1 year starter. But he's a guy with like a huge upside, a guy that we felt like we could take and he could come in here and compete to start. And, we're excited about him, man. Like I think he definitely has a lot of potential, a high ceiling and, a guy that I think's, you know, really going to ascend once he gets going.
1: I mean, Dan, not to tell you how to do it, but I mean, when you say he's 6'7", you got to go like this with your hand. Yeah. You know, I know that's an old thing. My kids, they're in school right now, which is why I'm daring to do this. They'd be so angry at me for actually making it.
2: I'll leave that for my kids.
1: Yeah, I mean, and so clearly he does what for your offense, do you think?
2: Yeah, I mean, listen, it's hard to find left tackles. It's hard to find guys that big and that athletic to play left tackle. So, obviously, we have Icky coming off an injury. We signed Rasheed Walker. I think your offensive line can never be too strong. And we got to win. If we're going to win the game, it's got to be up front on both sides of the ball. So we put a point of emphasis on, you know, making both sides of the ball, both fronts, as strong as possible. And that's what went into our thinking.
1: Now I know why you wanted the first round to go quicker, Dan, because the conversation going into the draft was if you want a top-notch left tackle, drafting around where you were drafting, best of luck, that there could have been a run on that.
2: Yeah.
1: And you had to have been sitting there on that Thursday night going, come on, like, are we going to be able to stick and pick Monroe Freeling? How many times in your mocking out of the draft did you get so lucky to have that happen where you didn't have to move up or down?
2: Not many times.
1: I bet.
2: Not many times. Yeah, he would usually go pretty early in the mock drafts that I would do.
1: Mm.
2: Maybe a time, you know, here or there I would get them. But for the most part, again, these left tackles and guys, especially that big and athletic, they're going to go a lot earlier than where we thought he, you know, where we took them.
1: And then pieces of the puzzle, the fact that you hit the defense so hard in free agency, that opened up your draft strategy. Is that one way to put it, Dan?
2: Yeah, definitely. I think that's our strategy. You know, it just so happened we want to take the best player, whether it's in free agency or the draft. Like, we just want to add really talented football players to our roster. You saw what we did with Jalen Phillips and Devin Lloyd, and same thing here. Like, Monroe Freeling, best player available on our board, we take him. So that's our philosophy here, where we just want to get the best football players in our building.
1: And then Lee Hunter, Chris Brazell, the second, Will Lee the third. So you kept on going. It's amazing your the next draft choice wasn't the fourth. But walk me through those guys. What do you like about them?
2: Yeah, we followed the board. Same philosophy there, where at the time they were the best players available. In the second round, obviously, we drafted Lee Hunter. We thought very highly of him, a big body that super strong at the point of attack. Again, win the game up front. Chris Brazel, just a big, rangy receiver with 4.37 speed. He can make big plays down the field. He can run routes. He's so flexible and loose, and he can just do so many things for our offense, you know, to open the vertical game up in our offense. Same thing, you know, Will Lee, another guy, super tough, competitive, feisty out there. He's big and he's long. He fits our prototype for corners. Just, you know, a guy that we held in high regard. So we're extremely excited about our draft class, our free agency class, and where we're headed as a franchise.
1: Yeah, I mean, you take a look at your receiver room now, right? You mentioned Brazel there to go with Leggett. Coker, my goodness, the way he came on at the end of the season last year. Your offensive rookie of the year in Teteroa, McMillan, Jimmy Horn sitting there as well, just to name a few. Your running back room, you did lose Rico Dowdle. But there is Jonathan Brooks. Will you walk me through his injury, as well as you mentioned Icky, you mentioned Ekwonu, who's been obviously a crucial draft choice for you in the first round as well. Walk me through those two pieces and how you're going to work this all together on offense, Dan.
2: Yeah, obviously Jonathan Brooks, we drafted him in the second round 2 years ago, a guy that we think very highly of. Obviously, you know, coming off two knee injuries, feel awful for him, but he's doing great. He worked his way back, fully healthy now, feeling great, looking great out there, cutting, running fast. So obviously we're super excited about him and potentially where he could bring our offense. So yeah, in the pass game and the run game, I think he'll really help us out. And Icky's making a lot of progress as well. Timeline wise, I'm not sure when he's going to be able to come back, but he's down there. He's working his butt off. The training staff's doing a great job with his rehab. So yeah, we'll see where he's at a certain point during the season. But again, two guys, you know, that we hold in high regard, and Brooks is healthy. Icky's getting healthier by the day, and both, you know, we're excited about both of them.
1: Dan Morgan here on the Rich Eisen Show, and obviously you're in the process of having a team that you can build around a young quarterback while he's on his first contract, and what that means for your cap, etc. What's your philosophy, plan on a Bryce Young extension? Where do you stand on that?
2: Yeah, we just picked up his fifth year, and you know, I think contract wise, in terms of long-term contract, you know, we'll keep talking about that here internally, and we'll get it done at the right time, you know, if we're going to do it. And you know, we'll talk to Bryce's representatives and, you know, just kind of keep those discussions here internally. But obviously we believe in Bryce. He's gotten better every single year. He's developing as a leader. He has such a good grasp of Coach Canales and Brad Idzik's offense. He's just getting better every single day. So we're obviously really excited about him and the team and the direction that we're headed.
1: Well, there's no doubt about where, you know, the arrow is trending. Certainly since right at the outset of, you know, your and Coach Canales' relationship with him, there was a benching. There was a sit down. From which, you know, he has clearly come back. And there was even a conversation, could he even continue in your organization when that happened? That was on us in the media, not what you were saying, obviously, internally. Yeah. But the point is, though, is that the arrow is trending up. And where does he feel, do you think? Do you need to talk with him about not extending him after year three when somebody in a first round, first overall position usually expects that to happen, or somebody who clearly is a face of a franchise gets this deal in the NFL after 3 years? Do you have to talk with him as to why he currently doesn't have it?
2: Yeah, I mean, we always do a great job of communicating with all our players, not just Bryce. And Bryce knows where we stand with him, and he feels the same way about us. Again, I think, you know, when and if a deal gets done, you know, it's one of those things where he knows we feel great about him. He feels great about where we're headed. So We'll get something done at the right time.
1: Okay. So last one for you on this. I'll just put a fine point on it. Is this a prove it situation? Do you think, Dan? Would you say that?
2: Bryce, I think everybody on our roster has to prove every single day, you know, their value and worth. And everybody knows that in this building, that you have to, you know, go work and go earn everything. But yeah, Bryce, you know, in terms of him having to earn it, you know, everybody on the roster has to earn it. And again, he's headed in the right direction. We feel great about him. And again, we'll get it done at the right time.
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7: If you're someone who isn't super active, just thinking about the amount of exercise you're supposed to get every week can feel daunting. 75 minutes of vigorous exercise, 150 minutes of moderate intensity exercise. It's a lot. But I have some good news for you in the form of a recent study out of Norway. Researchers found that for most sedentary people, getting just 5 more minutes of meaningful movement a day had a statistically significant impact on their expected lifespan. So did reducing the amount of time they sat every day by just 30 minutes. That's not to say that this bare minimum is what you should aspire to, but I think it's a good reminder that doing something is always better than doing nothing. The point is, just get started. Work just a little bit more movement into your daily routine, and don't even think of it as exercise. I'm Dr. Sanjay Gupta, helping you live a better life.
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1: He is Harry Douglas. I'm Freddie Coleman. 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The Four Horsemen, me,
11: HD, Shannon Penn, E-Dog, Eric Hanman. We put our noggins together to bring a list du jour for you.
12: Who's in?
13: Are they in?
12: And who's out?
14: Where are they?
15: Out, out.
12: It's time to find out from the Freddie and Harry Selection Committee.
11: And it is brought to you by SoFi. Get your money right. This all had the genesis of what happened on Sunday at the My New York Knicks and Shannon Penn's New York Knicks. Obnoxious to the 25th powers of fan base, taking over a building, newscast, sports updates, an entire city again after beating the Philadelphia 76ers. This time it didn't take six games, it only took four. So we're going to put our heads together and give you the top six obnoxious fan bases. And yes, more than likely, you're part of one of them, maybe even two, when it's all said and done. So let's get it started.
12: Number one.
11: HD, what's number one on your list of the most obnoxious fan base?
16: Dallas Cowboys. Dallas Cowboys, Dallas Cowboys, Freddie, because not only are they obnoxious, they're also delusional. Mm-hmm. There are a lot of times when they felt like their team were Super Bowl contenders, only for a lot of people to tell them no. You guys were not Super Bowl contenders. You were pretenders. 2026, that's a different story. But I'm talking about previous to 2026. This fan base every year, this is our year. Dak is going to do it. Dak attack, quack, quack. Dak attack, we got it. Dallas Cowboys are this. Dallas Cowboys are that.
11: Okay.
16: Yeah, but we won these Super Bowls in the 90s. Yeah, it was the 90s. I was just a little boy in the 90s. I'm going with the Dallas Cowboys. What say you, Freddie?
11: Well, before you get to me, E-Dog Eric Hanman. E-Dog, who's number one on your list of the most obnoxious fan base? Harry says the Cowboys.
17: Yeah, it's really interesting because like I kind of don't have the Cowboys even on my list because it's gotten to the point with the Cowboys where it's just like as expected. I'm actually very entertained. One of them is actually in the room where it's like he's mad at the team. He's so mad at the team for trading Micah Parsons, yet he bought two visors from the Cowboys store in honor of the head coach, Brian Schottenheimer. So I actually find them entertaining nowadays.
16: Who would that person be? Yeah.
17: That would be one Bubba Perry.
11: That's right. Big
16: Hello,
11: dog Bubba.
16: Bubba.
17: Yeah, he's in the room.
11: Yes, he is. Looking as mean as always.
17: He's hiding from the camera on Disney
16: Bubba,
17: Plus,
16: come say hey to the camera so the people can see you.
11: I've known Bubba for 25 years. He very rarely smiles.
16: Is that a Dallas Cowboys cup in his hand, too? I see it's blue.
17: I think it's just a regular
11: Just a regular cup. Regular coffee cup.
17: That's his Emmitt Smith poster, though.
11: That's true. That is his Emmitt Smith poster. So if the Cowboys are not anywhere on your list, who's number one, E-Dog?
17: All right, so number one on my list actually kind of goes to what we've been talking about just about all day here. Uh-huh. My number one is LeBron fans. You can't escape them, man. On the internet, you're just exhausting all the arguments. It's never LeBron's fault.
11: Oh, that's great.
17: For me, it's LeBron fans.
11: That's fantastic. Shannon Penn, who's number one on your list of the most obnoxious fan base. Although it's going to be hard to top.
18: Oh, it's going to be hard to top. But if we're going to talk LeBron James and LeBron James fans, there's only one fan base that can top it because we know LeBron James and his fan base can't be number one.
11: Okay.
18: So my number one is Michael Jordan fans. Michael Jordan fans, not Michael Jordan stands. Number one on the list. No matter what, it can be raining outside. It don't matter. Look, Michael Jordan's still playing. It'll be a sunny day. Like, it don't matter what happens on the court. If you listen to Jordan fans, you would thought he never missed a shot in his life. He made every play. He made every dunk. He made every shot. He made every good movie. Every Jordan was a good shoe. If you listen to Jordan fans. Like he did everything right. Everything was perfect.
16: I want to be like
18: I'm going Michael Jordan stands number one.
11: That's fantastic. I almost want to break this tie involving the three of them, but I'm not going to do that because for me, living in New York all these years, Yankees fans, most obnoxious fan base. It's not even close, in my opinion. Red Sox fans are getting close because they're becoming sufferable. But Yankees fans, from the time I was a kid growing up in New York till right now, believe me, I think they've invented the word obnoxious. When it comes to a Yankees fan base, male, female, young, old, nationality, internationality, obnoxious everywhere, involving their fandom from the boys from the Boogie Down. So I got Yankees fans, not Shannon Penn and E-Dog Eric Hanman.
16: Well, no, from your side of things, it wasn't too long ago.
11: Uh-huh.
16: Two Yankee fans
11: That's true.
16: Let me know before we got off air.
11: That's true.
16: After the hey, you know the Braves lost.
11: Uh-huh.
16: You know the Yankees won. You mm-hmm. know who the best team in Major League Baseball is? Only for the next day for the Braves to reclaim that title. And I made sure I came into that production meeting because I was not on the show at that day.
11: Boy, you hijacked it.
16: came into the production meeting to let E-Dog and Shannon know that the Yankees were no longer the best team in baseball.
17: It lasted like 2.5-3 hours, I think.
11: Exactly. That's it. Not even.
16: Literally.
11: Not even. So Christine Lisi, our sports and anchor goddess, has to break the tie early. Usually it doesn't happen this early.
17: Yankee fan Christine Lisi.
11: I understand that. I know it. I know it when I speak. There are outliers to every obnoxious fan base. She happens to be one of them. But Christine Lisi, HD says Cowboys fans. E-Dog says LeBron fans. Shannon says Michael Jordan fans. I say Yankee fans. Most obnoxious fan base, Miss Christine Lisi, break the tie.
13: I gotta say, Shannon's
11: yeah, that was great.
13: Making of his case impressed me. So I gotta go with Shannon on this one. That made me laugh. Like, that was hilarious.
11: Both made me laugh between Shannon and E-Dog.
13: Yes. Both I wouldn't have even thought of either of that, but that was excellent.
11: So the number one,
16: and I'm one of those Michael Jordan obnoxious fans.
11: Yeah, as a Knicks fan, I respect Michael Jordan. I can't just be a Michael Jordan fan when he tortured my team all these years. So Michael Jordan stands, Michael Jordan fans, the number one obnoxious fan base.
12: Number two.
11: E-Dog, who's number two in your list?
17: I mean, if Michael Jordan stands, they're going to be number one. Uh-huh. Look, Michael Jordan stands don't know how the internet works. All right? LeBron fans do. Yes. And they're all over. So it's LeBron fans.
11: Shannon Penn, who's number two?
18: All right. There's a very strong case for the Dallas Cowboys to be number two.
11: Okay.
18: Absolutely. Mm-hmm. And normally, typically, they would be number one on my list.
11: Right.
18: But not anymore.
11: Okay.
18: So then I was thinking about it. Eagles fans, they're pretty awful.
11: They are.
18: 76ers fans, they're pretty awful. Uh-oh. Phillies awful. Fans, they're pretty awful.
11: Uh-huh.
18: Flyers fans, they're pretty awful. So instead of just going with one Philadelphia team, I'm going with all Philadelphia fans.
11: Wow.
18: The fans of the Eagles, the Sixers, the Flyers, doesn't matter. Phillies, I'm going all Philadelphia fans. The only good Philadelphia fans out there are the Rocky fans. Outside of that, there's no good Philly fans. So I'm going Philly fans.
11: So you went fictional? For a good Philadelphia fan.
18: That's the only one.
11: Hero.
18: That's the only one they got.
11: But
18: I'm going Philly fans, number two on my list.
11: Okay. I hate to do this, but New York fans are obnoxious of all teams. They really, really are. I don't care if it's Knicks. I don't care if it's Mets. I don't care if it's Giants. Come on. Devin Kane, one of our guys who used to work in the show, is waving his hand. He's definitely the obnoxious Giants fan.
16: Yes.
11: Always trying to find a good sip lollipop. Believe me, a native New Yorker, of which I'm proud to be, all of the fans of our teams, we're obnoxious. They were obnoxious New York Cosmos fans when they played soccer in the North American Soccer League. I'm like, how can you be an obnoxious fan base when the team just got here? So I got New York fans. That's number two on my list, HD.
16: Well, Freddie, this is going to be pretty easy for me.
11: Uh-huh.
16: Let's go ahead and shut number two on down. I'm going with New York fans as well.
11: It has to be.
16: It has to be, especially because I just received it from all New York Knicks fans.
11: It has to be.
16: I just heard
11: it
16: from Yankees fans.
11: And believe me, I'm one of those.
16: I'm going with New York fans.
11: I'm one of those obnoxious Knicks fans because I'm tired of people.
17: It's harder with New York, though, because you have so many different teams.
18: And different types of fans. I'm doing Philly because you can essentially group them in the same thing.
11: That's
18: you can't do the same with New York fans because the Knicks fan is different from a Yankee fan, which is different from an Islander fan, which is different than a Mets fan.
11: But the obnoxiousness goes around.
18: The level of obnoxiousness between a Yankee fan and a Mets fan are totally different.
11: But it's still obnoxious.
16: I literally had a New York Mets fan tell me I was delusional the other day because I said the Yankees were the second best team in baseball and the Braves were the first. They told me I was delusional.
11: Mm-hmm.
16: Think about that.
11: I understand. Like I said, as a native New Yorker, that's what I'm talking about being obnoxious.
17: I have Philly fan friends, though, that have told me that Jalen Hurts is not only the perfect quarterback for the Eagles, but that he is the only quarterback for the Eagles that would have won a Super Bowl. In the hypothetical where Josh Allen was the quarterback, they said no, they wouldn't have won a Super Bowl.
11: We'll put it this way.
17: So the Philly fans are way more annoying. But that's because I am a New York fan, so I guess that's the case.
11: Put it this way. That's not obnoxious. That's just stupid. What they had to say. I'll say that out loud. That's SOS. That's SOD. Stuck on duficity.
17: I'm changing. I'm going Philly fans. You know what? LeBron fans are annoying, but Philly fans, they're right up there with them. So we got a little Lisi.
16: We got a tiebreaker. We got a tiebreaker.
11: No, we don't. Eric said LeBron fans. Oh, you guys
17: switch it up? I'm changing. I got to stand for my New York fan base now.
11: I'm standing for my New York fan base. I'm calling them out for who they are. And I'm one of those fan bases. So Christine Lisi. Number two, we got Philly fans from Shannon.
17: If it was just the Knicks, I'd be all for it, but.
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9: I'm John Ryder, all Cleveland right now in this decisive Game 7 of the East semifinals in Detroit. The Cavs blowing out the Pistons right now, 79-59 with under 6 minutes to play in the third quarter. Cleveland getting balanced scoring. Jared Allen has 21 points and 7 rebounds. Donovan Mitchell, 15 points, 6 assists. Cade Cunningham leading Detroit with 12 points, but he's 0-5 shooting the 3. The winner will take on the Knicks in the East Final. Shai Gilgeous-Alexander, for a second straight season, named the NBA MVP. Runner-up was Nikola Jokic, followed by the Spurs' Victor Wembanyama. SGA easily winning the MVP in the voting category. At the PGA Championship, the winner is Aaron Rye of England. He finishes 9-under, fires a final round 65, holds off Jon Rahm, who finishes 3 shots back. Justin Thomas, 4 shots back. Rory McIlroy, 5 shots back. Sunday Night Baseball is in Seattle, and the Padres are drilling the Mariners right now. 8-3 in the eighth inning. Gavin Sheets with 2 home runs. Now it's 9. He's knocked in 3. Elsewhere, the Mets take down the Yankees 7-6 in 10 innings in Queens on a walk-off fielder's choice. Tyrone Taylor with a game-tying 3-run homer with 2 outs in the 9th. The Phillies continue to play well.
10: Here's the pitch. Stott swings, drives it up the alley, right center field, on the run. Triola won't get it. It'll one-hop the fence. Bohm is in. Marsh is coming in. Garcia's around at third base. A 2-run double for...
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0: This is the Baseball Tonight podcast for Friday, May 15th, 2026, presented to you by La Quinta by Wyndham. Tonight, La Quinta, tomorrow you shine. I'm Buster Olney. Kenny Ligon is filling in for Taylor Schwenk again today. And on the show today, we'll be talking with Chris Getz, head of baseball operations for the Chicago White Sox, about his team's remarkable start, Munetaka Murakami, and about the pup. Got Sarah Langs' notes. But first, let's talk to Jorge Castillo of ESPN.com. Jorge Castillo covers baseball for ESPN, and he's part of the New York chapter of baseball writers. Jorge, how you doing?
1: I'm doing well, Buster. How are you?
0: Good. So the reason why I mentioned that is that when the award, when we

0: get to award season, what happens in every chapter, as you well know, is that two writers are picked from the group to cast ballots. Now, you are relatively new to the New York chapter, so I suspect that you don't have a vote in the National League Cy Young Award this year. Is that correct?
1: I haven't been told anything, so I doubt it, yeah.
0: Okay. I think that what you need to do is light a candle every night and ask to be not get that vote. Because that one, Jorge, is going to be a tough one. Like what we're seeing out of Paul Skenes, Shohei Ohtani, Jacob Mizorowski, wow. I'm just watching these guys pitch in the last week. You wonder by the time we get to the end of the year what these numbers are going to look like. What are you seeing in this trio?
1: It's the best trio in baseball. I mean, I was there on opening day at Citi Field when Paul Skenes survive the first inning. Was charged with 5 runs in that first inning because O'Neill Cruz misplayed 2 balls in center field. Since then, a 1.09 ERA in 8 starts. He's flirted with a no-hitter in the last 2 outings. Hasn't walked a batter going back to April 13th.
0: And April's Buster, a month without walking a hitter. I just want to reiterate that. Go ahead.
1: Yeah, and I this took a lot of courage, Buster. Please hold your applause. But I picked Paul Skenes to be my NL Cy Young Award winner.
0: And you were out on a limb. Way to go.
1: Yeah, the courage that took. And it's looking good. The problem is that Mizorowski's basically unhittable. I mean, he threw 49 pitches at least 100 miles an hour on Wednesday. The guy has thrown 233 100-mile-an-hour or better pitches this year. The rest of baseball starting pitchers, 144. He's dominant. I mean, the guy's throwing 103, 104 miles an hour. And then you got Shohei Ohtani, who when Shohei Ohtani wants to do something, he almost always does it. And this year, it's very obvious that he wants to win a Cy Young Award. 2 years ago, he wanted to go 50-50 because he wasn't pitching. He went 50-50. He's a 0.82 ERA. He's looked great. Now, it's a matter of, for me, when it comes to Cy Young, I'm really into, it's very important to me. How many innings are these guys going to throw? I thought Zach Wheeler should have won that Cy Young Award over Corbin Burns in 21 because he threw more and was super effective. Ohtani's at 44 innings so far. Skenes is at 50. Mizorowski at 51. And I just wonder with Ohtani's, his workload, we've seen that become a story here, him trying to do the two-way thing and struggling at the plate. I wonder how the Dodgers will, moving forward with Ohtani, how will they handle him as he tries to do something that we've never seen before, a two-way player winning the Cy Young Award.
0: Well, it's funny that you cast it that way. Like, you're like, how will the Dodgers handle him? I think you would agree with me. It's what Shohei Ohtani wants to do. If he says to the, and I'm just making this up, okay? There's no indication that he would do this. But if he went to them today and said, you know what? I'm just going to bag the DH thing for a while. I'm going to focus on pitching. Like, I want to go to every 5 days. The Dodgers would do it. If he said to them, I want to stay in the lineup most days, they would do that too. If he said to them, I don't want to pitch the day before I pitch, or I want to DH the day before I pitch, and then the day I pitch, then they would do that. Whatever Ohtani wants, he gets in his schedule, yes?
1: That has been the case. I wonder if this year it could change a little bit. I wonder if the Dodgers, on paper, this lineup is supposed to be unbelievable. They have stars, future Hall of Famers up and down this lineup. It has not, the offense has been struggling now for the better part 2-3 weeks. And Ohtani's just not been Ohtani at the plate. And then on the starting rotation side, Glasnow just goes on the injured list. Blake Snell just comes off the injured list. That group hasn't necessarily been what we expected either. Yamamoto has not been quite himself. Ohtani's actually been needed in that rotation, but he's also needed right now, unbelievably to me, in that lineup. So I'd be interested in seeing if the Dodgers do put up some resistance and say, hey, actually, you know what, Shohei? We're going to do this. And we know you want to do both. And we know you had your ambition and your goals. But for the Dodgers to win the World Series this year, this is the best course. It's going to be fascinating. It's a fascinating storyline this year.
0: I should mention Mason Miller also in the Cy Young Award conversation. He's having arguably the best season ever for reliever. He's the backbone of the Padres' success. So he'll be in there. But I think for the sake of this conversation, we'll focus on the 3 starting pitchers. And what Ohtani's doing this year to me is amazing. To see him maintain the feel for 6 pitches while he's generally serving as an everyday DH, that's incredible to me. Okay. But I would say this, when somebody gets a hit off Ohtani, I'm not surprised. Like, it's not, doesn't seem like that unusual. Guys will get good swings against him. They might actually score some runs against him. I've got to the point with the other two guys where when someone gets a hit off Skeens, off Mizorowski, like, I'm surprised. Like, Skeens' dominance in his last two starts was staggering. I can't remember, you know, Pedro Martinez might be the closest thing that I'm seeing to what we're seeing in Skeens right now with how he's good. And you mentioned Mizorowski. I tweeted out today that he's going Mach 3, right? 103, when no one else is doing that on a more consistent basis. I get the feeling because of volume issue that those two guys might have an advantage by the end of the year. But here's Ohtani's, I think, advantage in this race is that he's more popular. And I don't think it's a huge factor, but I think that when the narratives, writers, I think we tend to look for narratives. And I do think if Ohtani is within 20 innings, if he's within 30 innings, those other guys, and his numbers are right there, because he's the greatest player we've ever seen, that's a little tiebreaker that he has in his column. Are you buying? You think I'm full of crap?
1: No, that's fair. The other thing that I would tie to this, I know we're talking about Cy Young, but MVP. How good of a hitter does Ohtani need to be, or how bad can he be, frankly, to still win an MVP? And maybe voters say, hey, if he's going to win the MVP, then I'll give Skeens or Mizorowski the Cy Young Award, right? You know, I think that's all sort of in play. I'm fascinated also by that MVP race. And, you know, does Ohtani need an 850 OPS and hit 25 home runs or 800 OPS? Like, what's the line there, the threshold, if he's going to be an elite pitcher to also win the MVP?
0: So along those lines, I kind of wonder if Mason Miller might have a better chance for MVP than Cy Young Award. Because especially in this year when we're seeing bullpen meltdowns all over the place, the advantage that the Padres have in the ninth inning is so extraordinary. I wonder, and given the, you know, the number of games that Mason Miller impact, I wonder if it'd be more appropriate for him to be an MVP candidate. Are you buying that?
1: Sure. But Buster, you have more of the history sort of sense of like how unusual. I mean, that's for me, that'd be super unusual, right? A closer winning MVP, especially with Shohei Ohtani in that lead. But the stuff that he's doing and the Padres, I know a lot of people have talked about this. I have no idea how they're this good. The numbers just don't add up. And like you said, they've Mason Miller and the fact that they're just winning these close games, that is a huge reason why they're this good. And Mason Miller is a huge reason why.
0: Yeah. And it's, you know, a comparable sort of in a parallel universe. When you talk to Atlanta Braves players from the 90s, they will tell you that they believe that if Mariano Rivera wore their uniform and not pinstripes, they would be the team that would have won the championships because he made that kind of difference over the course of a postseason. And maybe over the course of a regular season, Mason Miller will be that guy for the Padres. So anyway, I'm glad I don't have that vote. I would not want to be choosing between those two. Those guys would be hard.
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9: A better life with Dr. Sanjay Gupta.
10: If you're someone who isn't super active, just thinking about the amount of exercise you're supposed to get every week can feel daunting. 75 minutes of vigorous exercise, 150 minutes of moderate intensity exercise. It's a lot. But I have some good news for you in the form of a recent study out of Norway. Researchers found that for most sedentary people, getting just 5 more minutes of meaningful movement a day had a statistically significant impact on their expected lifespan. So did reducing the amount of time they sat every day by just 30 minutes. That's not to say that this bare minimum is what you should aspire to, but I think it's a good reminder that doing something is always better than doing nothing. The point is, just get started. Work just a little bit more movement into your daily routine, and don't even think of it as exercise. I'm Dr. Sanjay Gupta, helping you live a better life.
0: Trade conversations that, starting to percolate a little bit. And a couple of observations that I certainly picked up. One, I don't know how many good players are going to be available. At the trade deadline last year, I had a GM say to me, man, there's just not that many good guys out there. Well, with the American League being the land of opportunity and all these teams that are in the mix, who's actually going to be a seller? Do we think that if the Red Sox, given the expectations coming into the year or within 5 games, that suddenly Craig Bressel is going to wave the white flag? I'm not buying it. We might have to look to the worst National League teams to be sellers. The Rockies certainly will have players. I think Mickey Moniak is a guy who's going to get some attention at the deadline. That'll be interesting. And the Mets, they do have marketable guys. When you're talking about Freddie Peralta, Clay Holmes, what do you see there?
1: The standings are just, I'm looking at the Houston Astros, right? A team that's been completely ravaged by injuries. Team that we all expected to at least compete for a playoff spot. And it's been a disaster. They're 10 games under 500 and there's 4.5 games out of a wild card spot. And it's May 14th. So maybe over the course of the next 2 months, this is a team that somehow gets back into it. Cause the one name that I am fascinated by, if they are out of this, is Yordan Alvarez. Now, I would not trade him. You know, he's one of the best hitters in baseball. Obviously, he's under contract through the through the 2028 season. And to me, could you get a Juan Soto-esque haul for Yordan Alvarez? The way the Nationals did a few years ago, you know, getting James Wood and CJ Abrams and Mackenzie Gore and a couple other prospects. I don't see that happening, but that's the name. If you said it, Buster, there might not be a ton of, big names, impact players available at the deadline. Alvarez would be the most impactful player since Soto at the deadline. I do think the Astros, moving on from Paredes or Christian Walker is a possibility.
0: Yeah.
1: You mentioned the Mets. I was at the game Wednesday night, last night. Juan Soto fouls a pitch off his foot and I was like, okay, another bad break for the Mets. Hours after they placed Francisco Alvarez on the injured list with a torn meniscus. They, like you said, Freddie Peralta is an interesting piece. Clay Holmes, under the radar, has been one of the best starting pitchers in baseball this year. That experiment has gone well up in the Mets, converting him from a reliever. The Mets, the second most expensive roster in baseball, one of the most expensive rosters of all time. I asked David Stearns on Monday, I believe it was, or Tuesday, at what point do you have to pivot to the future? And he said, we are not close to that point yet. So they're going to ride this out. They're going to give this a go because they have World Series expectations. And, you know, Francisco Lindor is out, Jorge Polanco's out, Luis Robert is out. So they just need to tread water for now. And the Red Sox, I don't see the Red Sox competing for a World Series for, you know, the American League pennant this year. That division is loaded. And they're six games under. Maybe they sneak into a wild card spot, but I don't know. Maybe they move on for a couple of pieces, but I don't see that happening either. I think it's a tough spot for the Red Sox.
0: So some observations about some of the things you're talking about. One, so much of these decisions come down to not what the GM wants. It's what the owner wants to do. Scout the owners for a moment. Steve Cohen has demonstrated he's not the crazy Artie Moreno owner where it's Dan the Torpedo's full speed ahead. In 2023, Buck Showalter's last year, he waved the white flag in midseason, said, look, we're not good enough. The numbers are ugly. So that would seem to be in play. Jim Crane, the owner of the Houston Astros, has very strong feelings about how long, you know, long-term contracts. He does not give contracts out more than 6 years. Yordan Alvarez is going to get a contract of more than 6 years, becomes a free agent. Jim traded Kyle Tucker, right? He traded Kyle Tucker a year before he became a free agent because he didn't want to pay him. So I wouldn't completely rule that out. I'm right there with you. And the Red Sox, the interesting thing about this team to me is, it's a hard roster to turn over. When you really dig into it and you're thinking about what they need, offense, what do you do? Well, Wilson Contreras has 2 years left. Trevor Story, the shortstop, has 2 years left. Where else are you making changes other than maybe third base? Taylor Durbin was Craig Breslow's big acquisition in the offseason. It'd be really hard for him to blow that up. And where are you going to get offensive help if you want to do something? So there, quick, before you go, we got a couple minutes left. I want to talk to you about the Yankee situation. Anthony Volpe comes back. He's playing shortstop. I wasn't wild about his quote, I must say, when he was saying, you know, I've learned that things are out of my control and don't worry about it, which seems to infer that, you know, he didn't necessarily agree with the decision of leaving the minor leagues. And my response to Volpe, you know, would be like, dude, you can control this. Go play well. Go. You've had a get out of jail free card for 3 years. And right now, if I were representing Volpe, I'd say go play other positions. Go play second base. Go play the outfield a little bit. Go down the minor. Ask the Yankees if you can do that, because that's what Caballero's done. And Caballero's put himself in this great position, compete for that spot. And the other thought about the Yankees pre-trade deadline, I think the next 40 games is going to be really important for Jazz Chisholm, because he's an impending free agent. If he doesn't start playing better, you know what? Maybe they flip him at the deadline and get somebody else to come in there and play second base. Give me your thoughts on those.
1: The one thing that really stood out to me was when the Yankees placed Jose Caballero on the injured list. Jose Caballero played so well that the Yankees finally moved off the idea of having Volpe be their starting shortstop after 3 years. Volpe, you know, here in New York, the Yankees were hearing it from everywhere that Volpe, you know, hasn't been good enough. He regressed last year offensively and defensively, playing through that shoulder injury, even though he said that that didn't really impact him. Going into this year, mid-April, Brian Cashman on the record told reporters in Tampa that Volpe was going to be the starting shortstop when he returned. And then Caballero, that series took off. And the one thing that stood out to me when the Yankees placed Caballero on the injured list with that broken finger and activated Anthony Volpe in Baltimore was Aaron Boone said, oh no, this is Jose Caballero's job when he comes back. And that stood out to me. You know, he could have just said, hey, we'll see how this goes, you know, over the next, you know, 10, 14 days and we'll reevaluate. You know, it's within his prerogative to do that. He did not do that. And I do think it's interesting that Volpe just has not shown yet that he's willing to play other positions.
0: Do players it. Across, can only make it better.
1: Over the last decade, players for years across baseball have made a career out of just being able to play different positions. Chris Taylor, Kike Hernandez, Ben Zobrist.
0: Brendan Donovan.
1: Guys have made money. They've made careers by just saying, hey, I'll be a utility player. It takes some, you know, you got to swallow your pride a bit. But why not? The Yankees could use, maybe if Anthony Volpe says, hey, I'll play second base. Maybe he's exactly the solution at second base. You know, with Jazz Chisholm about to be a free agent. And the fact of the matter is George Lombard is coming. And George Lombard is going to be the starting shortstop for this team eventually, in my opinion, unless something happens here. He's a great defender from all accounts. He's hitting the ball in the minors. He's going to be the starting shortstop of the future. It doesn't seem like Anthony Volpe is going to be that guy moving forward. So this is a super fascinating, like all of this, you know, Jazz Chisholm struggling. He's, you know, he came in here with a goal of into the season saying his goal was 50-50. And he's been one of the worst hitters in baseball so far this year. And yeah, it's an interesting dynamic for a team that is 10 games over 500, best starting rotation in baseball. Even though Max Fried left the game the other day with an elbow injury, he said it's not too serious. Aaron Judge, Ben Rice. I think this is a class of the American League.
0: All right. Jorge, thanks for doing this.
1: Thank you, Buster.
0: Chris Getz is the vice president and general manager of the Chicago White Sox, and he joins us now. Chris, how you doing?
11: I'm doing great, Buster. How are you?
0: Yeah, you're doing great. You're at 500. You come back. We're all talking about whether or not the, you know, when the season ends, the White Sox are going to be in the 16 playoff field. You are as of today, so off to a good start. What's this experience like so far?
11: Well, honestly, just not really used to it. It's been a while since, I've had this feeling, this level of consistency. And so it does feel good. And you know what? Like you think about the fans, right? And we felt it a little bit last year in the second half. And I mean, I'm not surprised because, you know, whether I played here in the office here, an opponent, I just knew this fan base. Once they can grab a hold of something that they feel like can be believed in, they'll be there. And they've shown up. They have. And so I feel good about certainly that. And then, you know, you look at Will and the consistency that he's brought to the table since we hired him, continue to add staff, support staff. And then, of course, the players, they're feeding off of each other. You know, they're playing well, I think. You know, for any young player that comes up to the big leagues, it's one of those, I think I can play here, and that eventually when they perform, they know that they can play here. And it's same thing. I think we can win. Now it's, I know we can win. And that competitiveness and that confidence showing up on a daily basis has happened more than it has in the past. We don't take anything for granted. We know that, you know, there's an ebb and flow to every season, but we feel like we go into every series with a chance to win that series. And that's really the mindset right now.
0: So one of the things that's pretty clear when you watch your guys play, kind of like with the Blue Jays during last October, is first off, super fun team to watch. And the players really enjoy each other. And I can't remember which player it was, but he talked about how there's that feeling in the group that everyone's playing for each other. Tell me where you think that culture comes from, knowing the guys in your clubhouse.
11: Well, it's something that I think any general manager or anyone in baseball, you want to cultivate that. You want that. We know that that's important. I can't say that, there's one tangible thing that you point to. You know, there is this, you know, selfless leadership in a clubhouse starts with Will. And also like myself, I think that, how I carry myself, the support that I need to provide the staff and the players. And I think that begins to kind of bleed throughout the organization in a positive way.
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17: I'm Sean Ryder. We have a decisive Game 7 of the East semifinals in Detroit, and it's been one-sided. The Cavs crushing the Pistons 117-80 with 7 minutes to go in the fourth quarter. Donovan Mitchell with 26 points, 7 assists. Evan Mobley has 23 points and 10 rebounds. Shai Gilgeous-Alexander winning the NBA MVP for the second straight season. Only the fifth active player to be named MVP in consecutive seasons. The others are Nikola Jokic, who was the runner-up this year, LeBron James, Giannis Antetokounmpo, and Steph Curry. The winner of the PGA Championship is Aaron Rye, his first major for the Englishman. He finishes at 9-under, 3 ahead of John Rahm and Alex Smalley. Scottie Scheffler finishes at 2-under, Rory McIlroy at 4-under, second career PGA Tour win for Rye. Sunday Night Baseball in Seattle.
18: Here comes the 1-1. Ball drilled deep right field. Going! Gone! Another long homer for Gavin Sheets. Destroyed to right field. 404 feet, a second homer of the game.
17: Roxy Bernstein with a call on ESPN Radio, and the Padres pound the Mariners 8-3. Gavin Sheets, those two home runs, now has 9, also had an RBI double as well. The Dodgers have won 5 straight. They wallop the Angels 10-1 in Anaheim. L.A. currently a half-game first-place lead on San Diego, and the Giants hammer the A's 10-1. Harrison Bader, a grand slam, and an 8-run San Francisco 8.
19: Hey, it's Michelle Smallman, and coming up Monday, I've studied the NFL schedule, which means I'll tell you the exact week when Fernando Mendoza and other rookie quarterbacks will get their first start this season. It's on SportsCenter, 6 a.m. Eastern, right here on ESPN Radio, ESPN2, and ESPNU.

0: And I have a question about the number one pick overall in the draft coming up. But first, you and I talked early in the season about Murakami. I mean, you know his backstory. There was a lot of concern in the industry if he would hit velocity, if he would hit, because he had a lot of strikeouts. And the numbers that he hit, fastballs over 95 miles per hour, chased off a lot, scared away a lot of teams. And you mentioned to me, and you guys wind up signing him to a two-year contract. It looks like, you know, could be the best signing of the winter. You mentioned to me that there was that sense that that he was trying to prove something to somebody, right, when he joined you guys because of the work ethic. And I wanted to hear from you specific examples of him in the clubhouse, because there have been times where players have come from Japan because of the language barrier. And sometimes you feel like the player's isolated. Everything I'm reading about Murakami is that both ways, there seems to be a great effort to, you know, to all be together.
1: Yeah, well, you know, it starts with him, you know, not only the work ethic and all of that. I mean, he's really comfortable in his own skin. And, you know, that he's got this confidence that you know, has been developed through what he's accomplished. And, you know, you put on top of he's still hungry. He's not satisfied with that work ethic. And, you know, everyone kind of recognizes that. But, you know, we kind of have, you know, every time we win, we do a player of the game. And not that that's unique to other clubs. But, you know, oftentimes he is one player of the game for us, and he's on the mic. And, you know, it's always deflecting credit. And but man, it is also hilarious. He's got a great.
0: And you've been in there. You've been in the room.
1: I have.
0: For these?
1: It's like it's unavoidable. It's like you know, you know, when the guys are you know, celebrating a win or celebrating someone that has done something well. Yeah, I mean, I love it, right? I mean, I remember that as a player, and now in this position, when you get a chance to put together a team. You know, and you see a team coming together. I mean, it's almost impossible to avoid when you can really sense that there's something special in a room, and I sense that developing. But you know, it goes back to Mune. He's fun loving guy, and great sense of humor, confident in himself, and he thinks about the team. He's talking about the team all the time. So and I think he genuinely you know, feels that way and wants to give off that impression. So, we've tried to support him. You know, it's bringing in someone from Japan. It's not something that, you know, I've done personally or the organization has done in a while. So, you know, we were very upfront, you know, with him and his group that, you know, this isn't going to be perfect, but we want to make this as seamless as possible. And we'll just continue to have dialogue. We can help here, help there. You know, off the field, you know, food wise, language wise, you know, so he can just go out there and be himself and play baseball. And I think we've done a decent job at that.
0: What can you tell us about Colson Montgomery in terms of what he does and what he brings to the table on a daily basis?
1: You know, one thing that I think is, you know, I know when he was in the minor leagues and certainly got a lot of attention as a top prospect, where's he going to play? You know, can he play shortstop? You know, he's 6'4" and, you know, you rarely see players that of that size at that position. He's played really well on the defensive side. He continues to get better. He's gotten better at the major leagues. You know, what he brings to the table on a daily basis, you know, it's this calmness. And if you watch his throws to first base, it's always on target. And, you know, are there guys out there across the league that we've had before that, you know, perhaps are, you know, you see more wild plays or, you know, the spinning and all these crazy, you know, athletic plays. Sure. But the consistency of that position, that sure handedness that he provides, I think just brings overall calmness throughout the whole diamond and certainly the pitcher. So that's been something that's been greatly appreciated, you know, offensively. I know it's been, you know, talked about a lot his, you know, last season, starting in the minor leagues and getting off to a really rough start. And, you know, we took him out of the AAA kind of environment, went to Arizona, spent time with our head of hitting, Ryan Fuller, for 7 to 10 days. You know, physically getting some adjustments made, but also mentally just resetting and changing a mindset. He took it to we reinserted him to that AAA club, and found the right pocket to bring him up to the big leagues. And he did what he did for 2.5 months. That was really impressive, especially if you look at it, the entirety of the body of work last year. And, you know, in the beginning of the year, I mean, he was a little inconsistent, still kind of searching for the, you know, his swing, his at bats. And then, you know, he just seemed to lock it in. I can't really pinpoint exactly what, you know, in terms of adjustments or anything like that, but he's had some big hits for us, some big home runs. And I think it's been helpful having a Murakami and a Vargas who's done this a little bit longer around him, where he can just get to work on a daily basis. And, you know, but to get that from a premium position, left-handed, you know, with power, it's really impacted our team in a positive way.
0: Tell me what, you know, because I certainly have heard stories of organizations through the years. You hear that they want to fix something in a prospect. He strikes out a lot. Tell me what's sort of the message you guys have had for him along those lines, or do you just ignore it?
1: Well, you know, you do need to look at, you know, just the entire package of the offensive ability. And, you know, I mean, we've got a handful of guys that do strike out. Now, if we're just going to attack the strikeout, you know, does that deter from some of the other skills
0: that he does
1: that makes him good, right? So now, you know, he's still developing as a hitter, especially at the major league level. And, you know, we hope that the strikeouts, you know, we get less of them. Same with Murakami, but can't lose sight of the fact that, you know, he's hitting a lot. He's hitting for power. And, you know, he's, you know, come up with some big at bats for us. But, you know, when it comes to Colson and similar to Murakami, the engine is so strong. It's so powerful. And sometimes if it's not controlled, it can, you know, it's like a race car that all of a sudden it just, you know, when it's, you know, a little bit off, that all of a sudden it's probably, you know, looks a little uglier than perhaps someone that's just in cruise control at a lesser speed. So, you know, we're trying to weaponize the engine that they have and make them feel like, hey, if I can control this, I can do something perhaps that other players can't do. So it's kind of resetting the mind to think that way versus, oh, here we go again. And now that, you know, gosh, that
0: can be negative. That
1: yeah,
0: right?
1: I mean, an organization can be negative, and here, you know, and then just snowballs. So, and so it's a matter of, you know, him having the right self talk, and but also, you know, giving the right cues from our hitting coaches or teammates or just the organization in general to keep him on track or keep others on track.
0: Yeah, there is always that fine line. I love what Craig Counsell did with the Cubs, Ballesteros. He's like, don't touch him. Leave him alone. don't try to fix this. All right. You mentioned you have the first pick in the draft. Generally speaking, I mean, you're not going to tell me here in this forum who you're going to pick with the first pick. But generally speaking, do you lean toward the talent or maximizing the slot money that you guys have? Because that seems to be, you know, really determining factor in a lot of these drafts these days.
1: Yeah, for us, you know, it's going to be the talent, the top talent, what we feel like the top talent is. And, you know, there's been drafts that we've had in the past, not necessarily applying to the first pick that, okay, we're going to try to maximize the pool here. And not that we won't try to do that. We still will. But we want to get the first pick right. I mean, it's a responsibility, obviously, to the organization and really baseball to identify someone that, you know, can handle being the number one pick, because that's associated to that player for the entirety of his career and his life. So, you know, it's a significant one. I know I don't want to put a burden on the guy because we want to have him go out there and play baseball, but we're going to identify and we're going to choose the player that we feel like is the most talented.
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5: Across the country right now, at this very moment, there are probably arguments taking place about who's doing more of the housework, the homework, the shuttling of kids from this activity to that. It's true. By and large, women do more of this than men. But doesn't have to be that way. And if you and your spouse can level that playing field, it's going to make both of you and your kids happier. Psychologist Yelena Kecmanovic says this might be how you get there. As hard as it might be at first, try to think of your partner like a teammate, not an adversary. Learn how to do some of the chores your partner does to get a better understanding of how much effort something takes. And finally, take the time to acknowledge what the other person is doing. And every now and then, even express your appreciation. 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I'm Dr. Sanjay Gupta, helping you live a better life.
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0: that Pope is a White Sox fan. Tell me about when you first heard that and how much you guys have leaned into that, and whether or not, you know, the off chance that maybe there's been some contact with you and the Pope.
1: Yeah, when it first came out and he was, you know, Pope Leo was named the Pope, I didn't really believe it. You know, it was one of those, you know, he's a White Sox fan, because I don't know if you remember the first kind of message put out there that he was a Cubs fan. And I think there was like this assumption that he was a Cubs fan. And you know, his brother didn't take to that very well, and was very vocal about his White Sox fandom. And then, you know, come to find out, he attended, you know, some World Series games in 2005. And we've got video, we've got that photo, it's in our hallway. We had an event, you know, with the Archdiocese at the stadium last summer, which was, talk about a unique experience to attend to. And he was, you know, on the video board and offering a message to everyone in attendance. So, yeah, it I've also told people, you know, and I have not talked to him, I have not met him, but there's a non-zero chance that I'll be able to meet the Pope at some point in my life now because of the association, you know, with the White Sox. So that's a very cool thing to say. And you know, since that was announced, there's been a lot of positive things happening with the White Sox. And I hope that he's tracking it. And I think we've got some fan giveaways. We've probably already done it, and we'll continue to do that. So it's certainly been a welcomed addition.
0: Can you imagine if you guys make the World Series someday? I'm assuming that you'd be okay with him throwing out the first pitch.
1: I would be. Yeah, I would support that.
0: All right. You know, the journey of the White Sox is well known. 121 losses a couple of years ago, and then you're doing what you're doing this year in the playoff hunt. Give me a low moment that you've had and the coolest moment you've had during the course of this journey.
1: Gosh, yeah. I mean, it's tough to not say the low moment was breaking that record. I did, you know, when we were going through, you know, that very difficult 2024 season, and, you know, it came to the point where it became, okay, we're probably going to break this record, where, okay, I've got to think into the future here, right? And gosh, what a story this will be. And, you know, then you almost embrace it. You have to embrace it. And listen, going into 2024, and that remains here even in the 26th season, you know, we've committed to foundationally improving the Chicago White Sox organization. That applies to, you know, our amateur scouting process, our international process, the player development, research and development, the major league operation, everything that goes into it. Let's commit to that, because we know that good things will come from that. Do we know, you know, specifically or precisely what that's going to bring to the table? It's never been about, you know, we're talking about championships and a World Series. It's about, you know, going about it the right way and committing to being the best that we can in all of those areas, knowing that good things will come. And, you know, I've had conversations with people when you're going through these struggles, and we've gone through struggles this year and we'll go through more struggles. But early in the season, when, you know, we played the Brewers and we get swept, and then you know, we had a tough series in Miami, and I recall talking to, you know, one of the members of our front office. It's like, man, you know, I really feel like we've gone about this the right way, whether it be our hiring process, what we've you know, the resources that we put into this organization from a foundation standpoint. It's got to turn at some point. You know, we've got to be going through, we've got to start feeling this at the major league level. And thankfully, we've had some good runs here, and, you know, gotten that, you know, level of gratification. But yeah, that 2024 season was difficult. It was. I don't want to, you know, it's not, you'd never say that just had to happen for us to have future success, because, you know, we're associated to it with that. But, you know, what a story it can be. You know, if we go out there and we accomplish something special, and we point back to, you know, this group, this team, you know, what we went through 2024 to look where we are now. It's just a great story for sports. You know, I grew up in Detroit, and, you know, I'm a Lions fan. I was a Lions fan. And, you know, to see, you know, they, you know, they won a season without winning a game, and, you know, and the success that they're now having, you know, at you know, at the top there. I mean, it's that's significant. I know what it does for a city, that story. And, you know, we have that opportunity here with the White Sox. And, you know, the fan base, it's alive. They're feeling this. So to be able to continue to bring some positives throughout this year and in the coming years, I think, you know, what an opportunity, and it could be really special. So I can't say that there's one moment that I would say just feels really good. Because, you know, Will and I talk all the time. It's not about, you know, we don't talk about our win-loss record. We don't. We talk about, you know, solving for that day. And, you know, with that mindset, we know good things are going to come along with just us being committed to this foundation. So, you know, it's, you know, you just got to fall in love with the process. And I don't think you actually will truly appreciate the process when it's all, you know, probably when it's all finished, when we're all done here. Then you look, point back, you're like, man, that was a lot of fun. But when you're in it, you know, it's solving for the day.
0: So I'm going to ignore the Lions part of it because I'm a huge Vikings fan. So I'm going to set that aside, okay? But I bet you the high point will be if you know, you guys have a big moment in September, whatever that is Murakami at the microphone after the game. That might be a high moment for you.
1: That would I would agree with that.
0: All right, Chris. Well, thanks for doing this. I really appreciate your time.
1: Yeah, thanks, Buster. Appreciate it.
0: Sarah Langs is a reporter and producer for MLB.com, and every week we play the numbers games with her. Let's go through her numbers for today. Number one, Shohei Ohtani has a 0.82 ERA. That's the second lowest by a Dodgers pitcher in his first seven starts of a season since ERA became official in the National League in 1912, behind only Fernando Valenzuela, 0.29 ERA in 1981, in a time known as Fernando Mania. Number two, Josh Bell had his first stolen base on Wednesday since September 27th, 2018. He went 978 games in between stolen bases, the longest streak by a batter in between two stolen bases since at least 1900. And I can tell you this, you know, in the last couple of years, we've had players read some of Sarah's notes. Josh Bell has been all in on this. So it's cool to see a note about him among Sarah's numbers today. And number three, the shutout by the Orioles against the Yankees on Wednesday was the first that they've been involved in this season. It was their 44th game. The last Major League Baseball team to go this long without being part of a shutout on either side, the 2017 Washington Nationals, who pitched a shutout in game 48 that season. The only other time the O's and Browns went this long into a season without being involved in a shutout, 1996. They got shut out in game 67. I was covering the Orioles that year.
2: All right, Bleacher Tweets here to end the week on a Friday. First one coming from Dan from Bangkok. He says, hey guys, the Brewers have just started a stretch of the toughest schedule imaginable. 20 straight games versus first and second place teams. Yes, even the Twins are in second place. No one is more than three games out of first, and this includes 12 games versus teams that are in first or just out of first. How are they doing so far? Well, they're 5-1 as of Thursday. What say you about the Brewers, Buster?
0: It's just classic of Pat Murphy's teams where they don't seem daunted by anybody. Like they just seem like they can handle whatever's thrown at them. It's very matter of fact. And certainly their athleticism really seems to unnerve other teams. And so, you know, they do well, I think, against good teams because of that, because they just seem to throw people off. It's a little bit like the Rays. We've been talking about their offense being chaos. And it's interesting because the Brewers on one end of the spectrum and the Yankees so far have been at the other. The Yankees have struggled against teams with a good record. And I was not aware that they had that kind of an extended stretch against good teams. So that'll be interesting to watch. And by the way, we're hoping that we're going to get Jacob Mizorowski on the podcast sometime here soon.
2: Our next one comes from Charlie from Los Angeles. Kind of an interesting one here. He says, I saw Caleb Durbin hit a home run off a position player against the Orioles. And given the Red Sox offensive struggles so far, it felt like a dubious honor. I'm a huge Red Sox fan, too. With that, it occurred to me that a homer off a position player could be considered defensive indifference. Why? If you're not giving runners steals because the defensive team doesn't try to get them out, then why are you giving them home runs? Thought it was just a fun topic to explore, given baseball occasionally stingy approach to stats.
0: Yeah, that's an interesting, it's an interesting question. And it was funny, just coincidentally, last week, you know, we had David Ross on our game broadcast, and Rossi's first major league home run, he was playing with the Dodgers, came against the Arizona Diamondbacks, and it was first baseman Mark Grace pitching for the Diamondbacks, you know, veteran player brought in to save an inning, and Rossi went deep, and Mark Grace cussed him all the way around the bases as he was circling, because he's like, really, dude? You come up and you take that kind of swing against me in these situations. I agree with your overall point, but here's the difficulty of that. And someone who did a bunch of official scoring when I was covering the minor leagues, how do you score it? Like, it's easy to do the stolen base, indifference thing, because you just don't give credit to the hitter for that. But, you know, guy hits a home run off a position.
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3: George Sedano and Kalena Azubuike with call on ESPN Radio. Sam Merrill knocks down five threes, scores 23 off the bench. Donovan Mitchell with 26.7 rebounds and 8 assists, no turnovers. Cavs getting balanced scoring, and they crush the Pistons 125-94. The decisive Game 7 as the Cavs advance to the East Finals, where they will face the Knicks in Game 1 on Tuesday night in New York and on ESPN Radio. Thunder superstar Shai Gilgeous-Alexander has won the NBA MVP for the second straight season as only the fifth active player to be named MVP in consecutive seasons. The others are Nikola Jokic, who finished runner-up this year, along with LeBron James, Giannis Antetokounmpo, and Steph Curry. Hall of Famers with back-to-back MVPs include Michael Jordan, Larry Bird, and Steve Nash. It's the first time since 2015 that a non-American wins the PGA Championship as Englishman Aaron Rye wins the Wanamaker Trophy, his first major, taking the PGA Championship, finishing at 9-under, 3 ahead of John Rahm and Alex Smalley. Rory McIlroy ends up 5 shots back. Sunday Night Baseball in Seattle goes to the Padres. They pound the Mariners 8-3. Gavin Sheets with 2 home runs, knocked in 3. Dodgers have won 5 straight. They rout the Angels 10-1 at Anaheim.
6: Hey, it's Evan Cohen. Coming up Monday, the Knicks and Thunder have been waiting for their next opponents. I'll tell you just how concerned they should be about rust. It's on Sportsmanlike, 6 a.m. Eastern, right here on ESPN Radio, ESPN2, and ESPNU.

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1: There are revenge games, reunion games here.
2: Yeah.
1: I'm glad Nuno included reunion. I feel very Smallsian in saying this.
3: Smallsian?
1: Yeah. You love petty. You want nasty. You want, like, the people to talk junk to each other with this. Revenge, I think, is the wrong word for some of these games. But how about this? Reunion or revenge?
3: Let's do it.
2: Let's do it.
1: Okay?
3: I like that game.
1: Yeah. Is it reunion or revenge? Robert Saleh, coach of the Titans against the Jets, Sunday, September 13th, 1 p.m. Eastern. Reunion
3: revenge.
1: Or revenge?
2: Revenge.
3: Revenge.
1: He's such a kind guy. He's not
3: going to
1: say
3: anything.
1: He
3: got blamed for all the dysfunction that was happening with the Jets, and that doesn't...
1: Why am I getting... I'm getting such a dirty
2: you
1: look
2: know
1: from you.
2: Ralph Salivier, who will. Go ahead.
1: Oh,
3: he's
1: I don't.
3: He's a tough guy.
1: Yeah. I took a picture of my son at a basketball game.
3: But he also took the fall for all the dysfunction that was happening with the Jets, and we obviously know Aaron Rodgers was complicit in it. We later find out what was going on with ownership and his son and his buddies.
2: Madden ratings.
3: His son giving the game ball out to other people. Like, there was so much else happening within the organization that, quite frankly, was probably outside of

0: Rob Sala's controller purview, and he had to take the fall for it. So this is revenge.
1: Okay. Reunion or revenge. Jonathan Zaslow. So next one, Kenneth Walker, Seahawks. Chiefs, Seahawks. October 25th, 8:20 p.m. Eastern.
0: You're going to say reunion. I'm going to say revenge.
2: Yeah.
0: Charbonnet gets injured. I step up in a big way. We win the Super Bowl. I'm the MVP. And you say, thanks, toodaloo. Enjoy your next stop. Toodaloo. That is bulletin board material for me. You better believe, if I'm Kenneth Walker, that I'm in the gym every day in the offseason thinking about the fact that they did not appreciate me.
2: Yeah, revenge.
1: Okay. CeCe and Smalls, revenge or reunion? Malik Willis, Dolphins at the Packers, Sunday, December 20th, 1 p.m. Eastern.
2: Reunion.
0: Reunion.
2: Reunion. I mean,
1: he's got to be thankful to
2: Malik
1: Packers,
2: Willis,
1: right?
2: Jeff Hafley. Yeah, thankful for the opportunity. Right. He set himself up for a massive payday because his career was teetering on life support when he got to Green Bay. And Jeff Hafley was a head coach at Boston College a couple of years ago.
1: Not a great one, let's be honest.
2: Not a great record, but a couple of years with the Green Bay Packers shine on it. Really good defensive schemes, elevated the profile of that unit, parlayed that into a huge opportunity being a head coach in the National Football League. So I'm going to say a reunion game. And if we're being honest, by December 20th, it ain't as if the Miami Dolphins going to have a whole lot to play for other than pride.
1: That's a good point.
2: So I just think that's going to be a reunion game.
0: I will say reunion as well, to borrow from our friend Mike Tannenbaum. Both graduated out of the program. And I think that, Malik Willis and Jeff Hafley?
1: Malik Willis did. Let's see if Jeff Hafley graduated out of the program.
0: He went from a D.C. to a head coach. That is graduating.
1: Yeah. What was his GPA, though?
0: It doesn't matter. You graduated. You got your diploma. Okay. He got a bigger job thanks to his time with the Green Bay Packers, as did Malik Willis. They both graduated.
1: This one's probably going to be an easy one. Trey Hendrickson, Bengals, twice with the Ravens, Sunday, October 25th, Thursday, December 31st. Reunion or revenge?
2: Revenge.
1: This is the biggest.
2: There's no way that could be a reunion game.
1: This is the biggest revenge game.
2: Yeah. That's a revenge game.
0: You didn't want to pay me. You drug this out.
1: Holdouts.
0: Yeah.
1: He's in Florida. That's so far, I would rank that number one in terms of revenge over Salah.
2: They better hope Joe Burrow make it out of them games.
1: Well, that would change the season again.
2: They better hope you make it out of them games.
0: Okay, but that's an evergreen statement.
2: Yeah, they better stop. Hey, I guarantee in that game they ain't going to be in shotgun a lot. Guaranteed.
1: Reunion or revenge? NFL schedule released last night. Three to four more here. Jalen Waddle, Broncos against the Dolphins, Sunday, December 6th in Denver. Reunion or revenge?
0: Reunion.
1: Yeah.
2: Jalen Waddle wanted to be traded. The Miami Dolphins obliged them, and they traded him.
1: That's a thank you no game.
0: Good looking out.
1: 100%.
0: Good looking out.
1: That is a thank you no game. Thank you no game.
0: You didn't let me waste away there. And for that, I appreciate it.
2: Exactly.
1: DJ Moore for the Bills against the Bears. Bears at Bills, Saturday, December 19th, 8:20 p.m. Eastern. Reunion or revenge or thank you no game?
2: Oh, I think that's a revenge game.
0: Is it?
2: Yeah, I think that's a revenge game. Caleb Williams, you had no use for me. Let me get with a quarterback that actually won an MVP and that from a physical gift standpoint looks at you eye to eye, maybe surpasses you, and let me show you what I can do. Everybody in Chicago thought I was washed. Y'all invested a top 10 pick on Romeo Doubs. Y'all drafted Colston Loveland in the top 10. Y'all put all of this ammunition in pass catching.
1: Romeo Dunze.
2: Yes. Somebody named Rome. They took it a top 10 pick, and then they took Colston Loveland with a top 10 pick. You know what I mean? They drafted all of this firepower to put around Caleb Williams because they thought I couldn't do the job. Well, let me show you I can do the job with a true championship contender.
1: Mm.
0: See, I hear you, and you could go that way, but I also think that he likely went to a better situation because I expect the Bears to regress and I expect the Bills to be good. So maybe it's a reunion. Hey, you didn't find any use for me, but thanks that I went to a really good spot.
1: All right, two more quickly, and then we got to ask CeCe about his version of this. Michael Pittman, Colts Steelers, Sunday, October 11th, 1 p.m. Eastern, reunion or revenge?
0: This one feels like a push. I don't know.
1: Did anybody realize he was on the Steelers?
2: Yeah, I did. I'm going to say reunion. Because I think Michael Pittman Jr., although he doesn't know who his week one quarterback is going to be, is with a franchise that's on much more solid footing.
1: All right, next one. Titans at Giants. Brian Daboll at the Giants. Reunion or revenge? Sunday, September 27th, 1 p.m. Eastern.
0: Revenge. And here's why. Because Joe Shane is still employed there. There, okay, there
2: you can't refute that.
1: But he helped with the Harbaugh search, it feels like.
0: Yes, but he did that. He, I think in a lot of ways, did that for Jackson Dart because of their relationship. But you're going to make me take the fall for this?
2: When it was my quarterback that helped you keep your job.
0: That's exactly what I was going to say. This was my pick, and that helped you keep your job, but you kept your job. This is revenge.
2: Revenge.
1: Okay. Now, CeCe, give me, you played for the Dallas Cowboys, you played for the New York Giants, and you played for the Baltimore Ravens. What do you remember about a reunion game you may have had or a revenge game you may have had?
2: Oh, it was always revenge against the Dallas Cowboys.
1: Oh, just the Cowboys?
2: Yeah, against the Dallas Cowboys.
1: What about when you went to the Ravens? Did you ever play the Giants?
2: No.
1: Okay.
2: Did not play the Giants.
1: So you never had a revenge game against the Giants, but when you were with the Giants and then the Ravens, it was automatic revenge against the Cowboys.
2: Yes.
1: Why specifically?
2: Because they chose not to pay me.
1: Who did they choose to pay? Do you remember?
2: I do remember, and I'm not going to do that because some of those guys are my friends. But
1: so it wasn't against them. It was against the Cowboys.
2: No, it wasn't against them.
1: You.
2: They chose not to pay me. Like, you chose them over me.
1: Mm-hmm. And was there anybody? I know you
2: never want to see your ex do better with the next, ever.
1: Did you have any
0: of a
1: revenge game with Washington? Now, you didn't play for them, but hear me out on this.
2: No.
1: What? No, I'm saying, because Washington promised you something, then Haynesworth swoops in, you don't get that. Were you ever kind of in a revenge game against them?
2: No. Have you seen Washington? Why would I want, look, thank you for not doing
1: that. Was
2: that
1: was a thank you, no
2: game. Thank you. Thank you for deciding to go with Haynesworth and not signing me. Thank you.
1: So that was your, wait, who did we say was a thank you, no game? That was a Jalen Waddle one for you.
2: Thank you.
3: Real quick, I think as a Giant fan, that first Canty year with the Giants, we might have felt like he might have been a sleeper agent for the Cowboys.
2: No, that is nasty.
4: Nuno brings up this 2009.
1: That is really actually nasty.
2: He's not wrong. It was paid vacation.
3: I say that because Canty's joked about
4: just
3: that
4: like
3: first
4: Japan
3: year
4: Canty
3: Giants.
4: Paid vacation.
2: No, Japan wasn't a vacation. That was a trip. I did more work in Japan than I did that first year with the New York Giants. I promise you that.
1: Wait a second. You went to Japan with your family for the last 2 weeks with your newborn. That was more work for you than playing for the Giants in year 1?
2: 1,000%.
0: Wow.
2: 1,000%.
1: One cost you a lot more than the other, I promise you that. As you were getting paid from the Giants, you were paying a lot for taking an infant around, a newborn around, as
2: you
1: we all
2: pockets,
1: do.
2: Pockets, Evan Cohen. Talking about what I'm paying on my trips.
0: Yeah, but
2: my pockets.
0: Japan didn't pay you to come there.
1: No, that's what I'm saying.
2: No. That's what I said. Paid vacation. I was cut proof that first year.
0: Good work.
2: I knew based on the guarantees, there's no way they can get rid of me.
1: Oh my God.
2: I'm out in the city air night.
1: But is that
2: bottle
1: something?
2: Service air night.
1: Is that something?
0: Too bad we weren't friends then. I would like to.
1: Man. Can Nuno say that, or is that something only CeCe can say?
2: It was a time.
1: Nuno may have crossed
2: we reached well in 2009.
1: Crossed the
2: we
1: line
2: reached
1: there, Nuno.
2: Very well.
0: Wow, I can't
1: believe
0: that one
1: it.
0: Day.
1: Can't believe it. All right, there you go. Revenge or reunion games, or thank you, no games there.
0: NFL.
1: You know what else is great? When people get jobs. That's awesome, right? 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
18: 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They'll take on the New York Knicks. A final score for the Cavs. They win 125-94 in Detroit.
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19: 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Welcome in. It is game night on ESPN Radio, the ESPN app, SiriusXM Channel 80, presented by Progressive Insurance with Justin Tinsley. I am Adam Kaufman. Thrilled to have you guys with us. We got so much coming your way over the course of the next hour 45 or so. But again, 125-94, Cleveland wins in Detroit. Home teams, Justin, now 9-11 at home in Game 7s since the Disney bubble. How about that? What did you think of this one tonight?
20: I was pretty shocked that Detroit got blown out. I expected it to be a close game. And honestly, with the matchup with the Knicks in the Eastern Conference Finals, I do think Cleveland makes a better matchup. There were questions I had about Detroit going into the postseason, and we'll talk more about this as the show goes on. But just Detroit's lack of a true second scorer, that really came back to haunt Detroit. The fact that they couldn't create anything in the half court, consistently this entire series. That came back to haunt him. And again, it's the start of a very long and important offseason for Detroit.
11: It's crazy. You mentioned the absence of a reliable second scorer behind Cade Cunningham. Let me give you some quick numbers, and then we're going to get to our first guest. Tobias Harris, Jalen Duren, Asar Thompson, 17 points in Game 7 on 5 of 20 shooting, 1 of 4 from 3. Meanwhile, all Sam Merrill off the Cavs bench went for 23 points on 7 of 10 shooting, 5 of 8 from 3. So, yeah, I'd say Cade Cunningham needed a little bit of help. Let us bring in, right off the hop, NBA on ESPN radio analyst Kelenna Azubuike, who, of course, saw this thing firsthand. Kelenna, my goodness, again, complete and total shock on my part that Cleveland goes out and wins this thing in such dominating fashion. How did it happen in this roller coaster of a series? And is it time to actually believe in the Cavaliers as they get ready for the Eastern Conference Finals against the Knicks?
21: Well, I was pretty shocked too. And so were those Detroit Pistons fans there in the arena. There was just distraught disgust on their faces. You could sense it. You could feel it. I could never could have predicted that. But the Cavaliers, yes, give them credit. The way they came out from the jump, they were showing signs, especially Donovan Mitchell. He set the tone, not only offensively, but defensively. Right? He was fighting through screens, just showing that he wanted to work hard defensively. The rest of the team kind of followed his lead. Jared Allen, I thought he was wonderful on both sides, being a presence defensively, offensively. The bigs are really working together. Mobley had a wonderful game. Like, their bigs were super active. Another thing, the Cavs can put two bigs on you, and these bigs aren't stiff. Like, these guys can move. They're agile. They're athletic. And Jared Allen showed that. And so the Pistons just didn't have an answer. Pardon me. I'm saying bye to my guy. The Pistons just didn't have an answer, and it was surprising because the adjustment they made in Game 6 was more single coverage, more like just helping off the elbows, let Jalen Duren kind of help up around the rim as soon as Donovan Mitchell, as soon as James Harden got to the rim, kind of blocked their shots. And it really worked. And James Harden and Donovan Mitchell didn't have a great Game 6. And then the Cavs come back and make an adjustment tonight where, okay, we got to trust the pass. We had way too many turnovers in that Game 6 and really in the series. And we have to make that adjustment. Let's trust the pass. Let's get inside. Let's make the right decision. Instead of trying to finish over guys and make bad decisions when it comes to how to finish or finishing over or trying to shoot a floater over Duren and let him block our shot, let's draw him and then dish it to his man. And that's what the Cavaliers did time and time again all night. 58 points in the paint. That was the one thing the Pistons had done really all postseason in elimination games, to limit second chance, or not second chance, but points in the paint. And they weren't able to do that tonight because the Cavs were just methodical and surgical with how they picked them apart. And they did all. And James Harden didn't have to have a big game. I mean, it was other guys that stepped in. You talked about Sam Merrill coming off the bench. We talked to Donovan Mitchell after the game. He was like, it's about time. He was joking around, but he was so impressed with the way he played. And if Merrill's playing like that and other guys are playing like that, it loosens things up for Donovan Mitchell and he can attack. So, wonderful performance. And they just kept their foot on the gas pedal. We thought maybe in the third quarter the Pistons would come out, play with some pride, maybe try to go on some type of run. It wasn't happening. The game was over pretty much in the first half, and they just kept going. And they just kept kicking them when they were down. And that's the killer instinct that you want to see from the Cavs. And we're calling the game. We're hoping to get a better game, just a more competitive game. It was not that. Like, the Cavs just brought the hammer down. It was one of those cavalanches, and the Pistons had no answers.
20: Kelenna, we just introduced this topic, but I want to hear your thoughts. Simply put, what do the Pistons need to do for Cade Cunningham and getting this franchise to the conference finals and beyond moving forward?
21: Well, they need another playmaker, a secondary playmaker for sure, someone that can score, pass, play, make plays for others, take some pressure off of him, because it was kind of sad to see. You almost felt bad for him. He had 12 points in the first half, and for a while he had 0 points in the second half, finishing 1 point in the second half. And it just showed, like, if you take Cade Cunningham away, a lot of times no one else is going to be able to kill you. Now, Tobias Harris was going really well for a while in the postseason, had that streak of, like, I think it was an 8-20-point game zero, something like that. And they kind of shut his water off. He had a rough game tonight. My goodness. Like, they were going at him. They were seeking him out on the offensive side. The Cavs were like, let's get him switched on to us so we can blow by him. And then we can do what I'll say before, draw in Jalen Duren or whoever it is and draw in Dish. So he struggled at the end. Danis Jenkins, give him some credit, going from being a two-way player to getting a two-year contract, team option there in his second year. He's made some strides this year. You like what they got from him, and he was starting again tonight. Obviously, Duncan Robinson is their shooter, but they just need more shooting. Duncan Robinson's kind of guy. Sasser, he's come along. He's going to get even better when it comes to his shooting. He's a pretty good shooter overall. He's going to get better when it comes to playmaking. They need guys to kind of take the next step. Marcus Sasser is one of those guys that can take the next step next year. But, man, they just need someone that's reliable and consistent when it comes to the playmaking and take some pressure off of Cade. Because obviously they're going to ride Cade until the wheels fall off, and he's pretty durable. He's going to, you know, take them a long way on his own. I was super impressed with him that he had that collapsed lung late in the season and missed some time. He came back as quick as he did. I wasn't sure what he was going to look like in the playoffs. He looked amazing up until really game six. He didn't play that well in game six, but he gave him enough, and other guys kind of chipped in, and they had 48 bench points. And then tonight, it almost just came to a head, and it was too much for him. They're too reliant on Cade Cunningham. So he needs other guys. He needs playmaking and shooting, those two things. And then, obviously, with Jalen Duren, you thought they had that figured out, but he kind of reverted back again tonight. I thought he may have turned a corner in game six, playing well in that one. Game seven tonight, he just didn't really have an impact. I think he's going to come out and still be really good next season. He had an all-star season, but he's got some things to think about. There's some holes in his game. It seems like you can just kind of take him out of games where he can have really bad stretches where he can't really figure out how to have an impact against, and that's the problem. Against quick bigs, against agile bigs like the Cavs had, he had some issues, right? So he's going to need to work on his game. So we need guys to get better and kind of take the next step and then bring in some health to Cade.
19: Lots of questions for these Pistons coming up in the offseason. Duren, a restricted free agent. Some UFAs, Harris, Herter, Green, a team option for Jenkins. Duren, of course, eligible for a five-year, $240 million or more max contract with Detroit this offseason. So this Pistons team going to have to figure some things out. Meanwhile, the Cavaliers, it's off to the Eastern Conference Finals for the first time since LeBron was a Cav, taking on the New York Knicks. Kalena Azubuike, NBA on ESPN radio analyst. Kalena, thank you so much for hopping on with us here on Game Night. Really enjoyed it.
21: No problem, man. Thanks for having me.
19: Absolutely. We're just getting started here. So much more on the way as we have got you for roughly another 90 minutes. So again, down goes the one seed. We will hear from Pistons coach J.B. Bickerstaff coming up next. 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
0: The Monday edition of Unsportsmanlike with Evan Cole, Chris Canty, and me, Michelle Smallman. I've studied the NFL schedule, which means I'm going to tell you the exact week when Fernando Mendoza and other rookie quarterbacks will get their first start this season. It's Unsportsmanlike, 6 a.m. Eastern, right here on ESPN Radio, ESPN2, and ESPNU.
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24: 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Sam Merrill knocking down 5-3, scores 23 off the bench. Donovan Mitchell with 26.7 rebounds and 8 assists and no turnovers. Cavs getting balanced scoring. They crushed the Pistons 125-94 in the decisive Game 7 as the Cavs advance to the East Finals where they will face the Knicks. The Game 1 is on Tuesday night in New York on ESPN Radio and the app with coverage starting at 7:30 Eastern. Thunder superstar Shai Gilgeous-Alexander winning the NBA MVP for the second straight season. He's only the fifth active player to be named MVP in consecutive seasons. The others are Nikola Jokic, who's runner-up this year. Others are LeBron James, Giannis Antetokounmpo, and Steph Curry. Hall of Famers to win back-to-back MVPs include Michael Jordan, Larry Bird, and Steve Nash. It's the first time since 2015 that a non-American wins the PGA Championship as Englishman Aaron Rye wins the Wanamaker Trophy, his first major, taking the PGA Championship, finishing at 9-under, 3 ahead of Jon Rahm and Aaron and Alex Smalley. Rory McIlroy ends up 5 shots back. Sunday Night Baseball in Seattle goes to the Padres. They pound the Mariners 8-3. Gavin Sheets with 2 home runs. Dodgers now won 5 in a row. They rout the Angels 10-1 in Anaheim.
27: Hey, it's your resident Super Bowl champ Chris Kattan coming on Monday. From the NBA to the NHL playoffs to the PGA Championship, I'll react to it all in my Upon Further Review at 7 a.m. Eastern. 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

0: excited. Honestly, borderline offensive for a Game 7 kind of finish on the part of the Cleveland Cavaliers against the Detroit Pistons. A 31-point win, the largest win by Cleveland in its Game 7 history. And as mentioned, off to the Eastern Conference Finals for the first time since 2018. That was a second straight NBA Finals loss with LeBron on the roster. Now it's going to be Cavs and Knicks starting up Tuesday, less than 48 hours away, back here, game night, ESPN Radio, the ESPN app, SiriusXM Channel 80, presented by Progressive Insurance with Justin Tinsley, Adam Kaufman. We got Gary Washburn joining us to talk through some NBA from the Boston Globe in the next hour. Looking forward to that. But right now, we're just trying to, honestly, Justin, I think, accept what we just witnessed, which I got to tell you real quick. I said offensive, and I think that's the word for it. I am offended by what we have got in some of these clinching games across the NBA. And I don't want to make this about the rest of the league, because we will. I realize the Game 7 and what just happened is the topic at hand. But going back to round one, these are just the clinching games. The Lakers beat the Rockets to win that series by 20. We saw the Spurs beat the Trailblazers in their gentleman's sweep by 19. We saw the Pistons get by the Magic in a Game 7 by 22 points. Knicks over the Hawks, remember that? When they were up by like a billion points in the first half, won that game by 51 in their Game 6. Okay, so that was just back in round one. Since then, Knicks over the Sixers. We almost saw it again. They win by 30. Cavs-Pistons just experienced it, 31. Spurs over the Timberwolves, 30. These are like back against the wall, must-win games. Yeah. What is this?
1: You know, just looking at the game from tonight and going off the trend that you just said, Adam, if you're a Cavs fan, you're like, screw all that. I love this. This was great. But from the basketball fan and watching the enjoyment of the game, hearing those scores read back to me by you, Adam, that's really startling. And it's unfortunate because what do we always say? The two best words in sports, Game 7. But if you're watching a Game 7 where a team is down or they lose by 31 or 51 or 19, it takes away from the thrill of that moment. So you got to hope that if we're blessed enough to get close games and close closeout games in the Western and Eastern Conference Finals, that trend is bucked. But yeah, just this postseason alone, deciding games late in series have not lived up to the bill. But I didn't realize it was as dire as it was until you read it off to me, Adam. So I don't know whether to thank you or just log off right now.
0: It's been bad, man. It's been bad to stomach in some cases like tonight, a winner take all. In other cases, it was a Game 5, it was a Game 6. But it's still like, and the Hawks are really, you know, against the Knicks, the poster children for it, because it happened in back-to-back games with, again, season on the line, which is just such a terrible display and does lend credence to anyone who's like, I want to watch the Stanley Cup playoffs. Playoff hockey, it's incredible. Playoff basketball, it's kind of the same thing. And it is. You get, like, tonight's game was a Game 7 to go to the Eastern Conference Finals, and watching it from, let's just call it late first quarter, all the way to the end. You know what it felt like? A Thursday in November.
1: Yeah, yeah. You know what really irks me is this. Obviously, we talk about Game 7. We want more competitive Game 6s and certainly Game 7s. But when I look at this, this is something that Detroit is going to have to remember all offseason into the start of next season in next fall. Tobias Harris, 0 for 6. Jalen Duren, 3 for 7. Cade Cunningham, 5 of 16. Ausar Thompson, 2 of 7. Dennis Jenkins, 4 of 12. In a Game 7 with the Eastern Conference Finals on the line, Adam, no Pistons starter shot better than 50%. That's just unacceptable. And it should haunt you all offseason, because this is a team that is looking to take that next step. We've been talking about it all show already. And in a Game 7, your starters have to come to play better than that, because your season is literally on the line, and now there are far more questions than answers in Motor City.
0: Cade Cunningham, minus 32 in this game. Ooh. 13 points, 5 of 16 shooting, 0 for 7 from 3, got to the free throw line three times in his 37 minutes. I mean, I can't say I'm surprised by that box score given the outcome of the game.
1: Yeah.
0: But I never would envision Cade not going for at least 20, 25 points, knowing what was on the line. And the one seed, the 60-win regular season Pistons,
1: yeah.
0: Most people felt, I mean, never mind the fact that the Pistons were favored by 4.5 points in this game. Most people just believed, hey, it's the better team. It's the more reliable team. This is the group that's going to find a way to advance. Didn't happen. Pistons coach J.B. Bickerstaff spoke after the game.
2: J.B., just how disappointing was tonight's effort?
3: It's not the effort, right? I'm not disappointed in these guys in the least bit. You know, obviously not the way we would have liked it to gone, but I'll never be disappointed in their effort. They gave us what they had. The Cavs just outplayed us tonight, and you give them credit for it.
4: Coach, I'm alone, no Sam Lyon. What is your biggest takeaway about this team with everything that you guys accomplished this season?
3: This team is awesome, and they're a special group of guys. You know, I couldn't be more appreciative of how they allow us to coach them, work with them every single day, the spirit they carry, their willingness to grow, their willingness to sacrifice. And it's a special group. And again, I can't be more thankful than to be a part of this and to be able to work with these guys.
5: JB, defense has been the name of the game for you guys this season. What did you feel like was missing, and particularly, you know, defending the post against Allen?
3: I mean, it was more like, you know, he got the ball in his spots off the glass and things like that. But we knew, you know, they had X-factor guys that had the ability to contribute. It's not just, you know, not that he's an X-factor, he's an all-star, but like, you know, Sam Merrill early in the game, you know, Jared Allen, you know, on the boards and playing. So we knew it was going to be a tough series and a tough test for us. But just like we did last year, we'll learn from it. You know, we'll put it in our pocket. We'll get better from it. And next year we'll grow and be a better team.
6: JB, in the third quarter, the cameras had you talking to your team, and you said, we've got to find our competitive spirit. You told your team that. Why wasn't that there tonight? Why do you, you know, where do you think that?
3: Well, I think we had gotten down. And when we got down, you know, we started trying to figure out other ways to win the game instead of, you know, who we've been. And I just wanted to make the point to the guys, you know, that we do it the way that Pistons do it. And we had to find that in order to give ourselves a chance.
7: Did you feel like Cleveland, since they had lost last game, brought a desperation that you guys couldn't necessarily match tonight?
3: No, I mean, they're a good team. I mean, they're a talented team, you know. And, you know, I thought their talent was clicking tonight. You know, I thought they were better defensively tonight than they were previous games in the series. So I just give them credit. You know, they won the game tonight.
0: Man, it feels like only a few years ago, Justin, we had to listen to Bickerstaff postgame giving these same monologues or responses after Cavaliers series losses. And yet here we are, obviously, on the other side with it being the Pistons. What'd you take away from what the coach had to say?
1: I think what JB was trying to say that he probably really didn't want to say in front of the media is that the question marks that this Pistons team had in the regular season really showed their heads in the postseason. Again, the lack of the second score, we've been talking about that. They're sometimes inconsistency to create in the half court offense. And the big question about this team was, if you shut down Cade, does the rest of the snake just die with it? You know, and I think we got our answer here. They barely got by Orlando in the first round. We remember that. I know you said the game seven was lopsided, but that was an ugly series for Detroit in a lot of cases. And we saw those flaws emerge in that first round. So I think this is a coach who understands this is a big postseason for them. They have a lot of questions financially, but they have to figure out what the next step is for the fit of this team. And I think that's what Coach Bickerstaff is going to have to address almost immediately with the draft coming up as well.
0: So looking ahead to next year, just very quickly, and I realize that the Pistons are, you know, less the priority right now than the Cavaliers advancing, but Cade, we know, is back. And I'm just talking about all this barring trades because we don't know. But in terms of contract and payroll, Duncan Robinson, Isaiah Stewart, Caris LeVert, Ausar Thompson, Ron Holland, Paul Reed, Marcus Sasser, all these guys are going to be back. Now, we don't know about the future for Tobias Harris, who, again, is your second most reliable scoring option, which is kind of a sad state of affairs. A UFA, Kevin Huerter, an unrestricted free agent as well. Jalen Duren, who, as we discussed, could be in line for a quarter billion dollars restricted free agent. Javonte Green, the list goes on. We were talking about this a little bit before the show, even before we came on the air. If you're the Pistons or a Pistons fan and you're dreaming big, but within the scope of reality, you're just going, you know, it's let's call it a realistic pipe dream, if that's not an oxymoron. Who's the fit? Who do you got? Who's the guy that you want?
1: You know, we were having a conversation about this before the show aired, and I got to shout out my boy, Javon. He put this bug in my ear. I would really like to see, if we're playing armchair GM for a second, right? I would really like to see a pairing of Cade Cunningham and Devin Booker. I don't know how that works with, you know, trade picks and salary cap, but I think that's the type of piece that they need to put around Cade Cunningham if this team is actually serious about moving to the conference finals and beyond.
0: Booker is in the midst of a 5-year, $317 million supermax contract with the Suns through the 29-30 season. So, you know, clearly, obviously, they could trade him. And the Suns, I don't know if they would, in that the Suns, well, it's a lot of money, no doubt about it. I mean, guys get, what, he's making $70 million a year, basically. But he, you know, the Suns also vastly, in my mind, overachieved this past season. They were, I mean, that should have been, on paper, one of the worst teams in the entire NBA. And instead, we saw them in the playoffs. Sure, they flamed out. They were greatly overmatched. But they were there, which means something. So, you know, again, not going to worry about the Phoenix Suns right now, but it's an interesting name, I agree with you, in terms of someone that could, if even remotely available, be on the Pistons' radar that, you know, again, could just give you some semblance of reliable scoring when Cade doesn't have it. And Cade did not have it in an elimination game, and it showed across the entire roster. But again, it's the Cavaliers that advance. They will face the Knicks. What should we expect in that series? Finally, Donovan Mitchell out of round two. We got more on the way here on Game Night on ESPN Radio and the ESPN app.
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2: A better life with Dr. Sanjay Gupta.
16: For years, scientists have been studying the association between depression and dementia. As you might expect, the relationship is complicated. But there's this new study out of the UK which found it's not just broad strokes. There are six symptoms of depression that are especially correlated with dementia risk years later. Number one, losing confidence in yourself. Two, not being able to face up to your problems. Three, not feeling warmth or affection from other people. Four, feeling nervous and anxious all the time. Five, not being satisfied with the way tasks are carried out. And finally, six, difficulty concentrating. What we could be seeing here is the impact of people becoming less social, or that certain changes in the brain lead to both depression and dementia. But dementia takes longer to manifest. If you notice these symptoms, talk to your doctor about it. I'm Dr. Sanjay Gupta, helping you live a better life.
22: Flips it to Schroeder on the right wing, guarded by Harris. They get it back to Mitchell. Mitchell on the right wing on Harris. Step back three on the way. Mitchell, nothing but net. 95-69, up to 26 points here with the lead for the Cavs. Mitchell with 24.
23: And now Mitchell is styling on him. He was celebrating after that one. Got Tobias Harris again.

0: Hey, look, I loved it. What was that? What do I do?
1: No, oh, no, yeah. This was, what I do. Shorty, we be living it up.
2: Living it up.
0: Yeah, that's Ja Rule, living it up, yeah. Ja Rule.
1: Oh, Ja Rule, not DMX. Shoot.
0: Yeah.
1: Well, now I'm upset. Now I'm upset with myself.
0: Yeah. I think this Justin was 2004?
1: feels right. Feels like, yeah. I can see my, you know, driving around in my car just out of college. Windows down. Ja a little too loud. Ja and Ashanti. Mm-hmm. Yeah, it could have been. So listen, for all the talk with Donovan Mitchell, and Mitchell to his credit, unlike Cade, Donovan responded here in this must-win game for Cleveland to get himself and his team out of the Eastern Conference semifinals. I screamed that if this team is going to win today, don't point fingers at Harden. Harden's 36. Don't say Mobley needs to carry you. Donovan Mitchell needs to be the guy. He needs to go out there, and I almost don't even care how efficient it is or isn't. He needs to take more than 20 shots. He needs to score 25-plus points. And the reality was, maybe they didn't even need all of it, but he got to 26, 10 of 22. This more of a facilitator than I would have expected, plus 17 here in this one. The guy really, though, Justin, that we should be just, you know, bowing at the altar to is Jared Allen. In his 25 minutes, dude goes for 23 points, 7 rebounds, shot 57%. That's the Game 7 performance against the Pistons. You know what he did in Game 7 this year against the Raptors? 22 points, 19 rebounds, 3 blocks, couple steals, and he shot 64%. Who thunk it that Jared Allen was the secret weapon for Cleveland?
0: Jared Allen has been not so sneakily consistent for Cleveland this postseason. I really like the basketball that he's playing right now, which is going to make that matchup with Karl Anthony Towns all the more interesting. So you have to give Jared Allen his credit. He's played some great basketball. But yes, when you talk about Cleveland Cavaliers basketball, you're talking about a franchise that quite literally made its first major postseason impact moment this century that didn't involve LeBron James. That's what we're talking about here. This is a franchise that's looking to turn the corner in its postseason identity that doesn't involve, you know, that guy, right? So you got to give Donovan Mitchell his credit. He is finally in the conference finals. And you got to know, you have to know that he is excited about playing his hometown New York Knicks in the Eastern Conference Finals. So we're going to get to see Donovan Mitchell in the Garden with a trip to the NBA Finals on the line. So when you talk about these moments in the playoffs and you talk about these players that know they need to advance to the next round so they can quiet some chatter, which is why it's almost probably deafening for a player like Joel Embiid. That's another story for another time. But I'm honestly happy for Donovan Mitchell. He played great in Game 7. He's had some big moments this series, obviously, with the big second half earlier in the series. So he understands that is a monkey off of his back that I'm sure he has to feel good about. But now you get one monkey off your back and you have a huge hurdle in front of you, which is the New York Knicks, who have been playing some of the best postseason basketball that we've seen from anybody this year. So they have a tall task ahead of them, but you got to give them credit where credit is due. They are in the Eastern Conference Finals, and there are some guys that are playing some really good basketball on that team, and we just mentioned them here in this segment.
1: You know, as really good, as solid, as up to the moment as Donovan Mitchell was and had to be, a lot of what he did wasn't in garbage time per se, but the game, you know, because a lot of it was second quarter, third quarter, but the game was in hand because they got off to just such a strong start. They were up 31-22 at the end of one. It was 64-47 at halftime. For all the praise for Mitchell, for Allen, I know we kind of joked about it, but I'm not sure we're actually giving enough credit, superlatives for Sam Merrill. Because Sam Merrill, off the bench, what do you have, 15, 16 points when his team was up 18 or 20 relatively early, midway through the second quarter. Only guy at the time for Cleveland in double figures in scoring. Like, without Sam Merrill's just boost right out of the gate, this might be a different game. I'm not saying Cleveland loses, but it looks different.
0: No. Adam, this is our first show together, so I want to introduce you to something. It's called the 2-1-1 theory. I don't know if you've ever heard this, but this is my theory on postseason basketball. You got to get four wins in a series. Two of those wins come from your best player. One of those wins comes from your second best player. That fourth win comes from a role player, your third best player, but it comes at the most opportune time. When you look at Game 7 of this series against the Detroit Pistons, Game 7 will forever be known in Cleveland Cavaliers lore as the Sam Merrill game. That was absolutely his game on the road, had a big moment to help his team advance to the Eastern Conference Finals. You got to give Sam Merrill his credit. So within the 2-1-1 theory lexicon, Sam Merrill, come to the stage. I don't have a trophy for you right now, but you earned it. They don't win that game. They don't stretch that lead early without Sam Merrill.
1: He can at least stand up on a podium or something like that, pretend he's got a medal to hold.
0: There you go.
1: Fair or unfair? And you'll have to tell me, maybe we carry it over into, you know, later in the show. I have just always looked at the Cavaliers as a team that, you know, they're like the Hawks of a decade or so ago, 15 years ago, just like, hey, great regular season team. They're not going to do anything, get over the hump in the playoffs. And to your point, the Knicks are playing so well. I still don't buy it. I don't buy the Cleveland Cavaliers that this is going to be a real fight against the New York Knicks. I want your thoughts on that, obviously, when we come on back. We got a full hour to go. Gary Washburn's going to join us a little bit later on. We're going to talk SGA and the MVP again. It's game night on ESPN Radio, the ESPN app, and SiriusXM Channel 80.
2: Coming up on the Monday edition of Unsportsmanlike with Evan Cohen, Chris Canty, and me, Michelle Smallman. 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
2: I'm Scott Ryder. The winner take all game seven of the East semifinals in Detroit was one-sided as the Cavaliers throttled the Pistons 125-94. Donovan Mitchell with a game-high 26 points along with 6 rebounds and 8 assists. Jared Allen and Evan Mobley combined for 44 points and 19 rebounds as the Cavs move on to take on the Knicks in the East Finals with Game 1 on Tuesday night in New York and on ESPN Radio and the app with coverage starting at 7:30 Eastern. Before the game, Shai Gilgeous-Alexander was named the NBA MVP for the second straight season, and the Thunder superstar credits his upbringing for his success.
3: You know, growing up, my parents made sure that I was a big dreamer. Like, you know, nothing was out of the realm. We just had to make sure that if we wanted it, we really went after it. And I think that message being first and foremost, and me growing up as a kid, allowed me to go after what I want, essentially, and be here today.
2: SGA winning back-to-back MVPs and does it in a landslide. Nikola Jokic was runner-up, followed by Victor Wembanyama. The surprise winner of the PGA Championship at long odds, it's Aaron Rye from England at 9-under, holding off Jon Rahm and Alex Smalley, who finished 3-back. It's Rye's first major title and his second PGA Tour win of his career. In the WNBA, the Fever down the storm, 89-78 at Indiana. Caitlin Clark with 21.7 rebounds and 10 assists. And the Aces edged the Dream in Atlanta, 85-84. Chelsea Gray, go-ahead jumper with 3 seconds left. Baseball, Mets over the Yankees, 7-6 in 10 innings.
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0: It's Sunday, May 17th, 2026, and this is Game Night.
1: That'll do it. The Cleveland Cavaliers are moving on to the Eastern Conference Finals. They'll take on the New York Knicks. A final score for the Cavs, they win 125-94 in Detroit.
2: The result is surprising, but the way it happened is even more surprising.

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We have reached Monday on the East Coast. That's right. We got you for another hour here on game night. Thanks for hanging out on the heels of a game 7, 31-point embarrassment on the part of the Pistons. The Cavaliers win 125-94 to move on to the Eastern Conference Finals to face the New York Knicks. For the Pistons, it's off to the offseason and some decisions in terms of that roster, obviously, to be made, as we got into just a little while ago. We want to hear from you. 888-SAY-ESPN. That is 888-SAY-ESPN. Justin, I mentioned just before the break, I'm still not convinced. I still just, I don't buy it. There's something, maybe it's just the way they've gone down in series and had to come back. The up and down, the unpredictability even of the stars, whether that's Donovan Mitchell, James Harden, and the way, the out-of-their-mind performances that we are getting series after series out of the Knicks. I'm just not a believer in the Cavaliers. What do you out there think? Again, call in 888-729-3776. Am I out of my mind? Am I disrespecting the team that's eventually going to go to the NBA Finals? Justin, how do you see it?

0: I don't know if it's disrespect, because I understand the questions that you do have about this Cleveland team. And of course, the Knicks are they're playing more consistently great basketball this postseason. But if we remember, every game has a story. Every series has a story. Yes, the Knicks are playing well right now, but there were a lot of people who were ready to hit the panic button when the Knicks were down 2-1 to the Knicks in that opening round series. People were talking about Mike Brown's job. There was a lot of chaos. There was a lot of questions around the Knicks. But, you know, you start turning it around, you start playing dominant basketball like these Knicks have ever since going down in that series against Atlanta. Yeah, they're going to be the favorite team going into this series, and they should. But I understand the questions that you have around this Cavs team, but you also got to give them their credit. They're a team that, yes, they had a big letdown in Game 6 when they had a chance to close out the series, but this is a team that walked into Detroit. This is a team that walked into an arena that had 20,000 people in the stands ready to advance to the Eastern Conference Finals, and they pulled that team's heart out. And this is a team that can get really hot behind the three. Again, I said earlier, I love that big man combo of Jared Allen and Evan Mobley, who I think is going to be an integral storyline in this series. So I don't think they're as outlandish to be in the Eastern Conference Finals as you may think, but I understand your questions at the same time, too.
1: I'll be shocked if they're in the NBA Finals. I'll tell you that right now. We heard from J.B. Bickerstaff, of course, the former Cleveland Cavaliers head coach, and now with the Detroit Pistons, on the heels of what was the best regular season team he has ever coached in his many years and various stops along the way, said that's an awesome team. Well, Kenny Atkinson, the guy who has followed him in Cleveland, he spoke after the game, and let's find out what he thinks of his squad.
2: You said before the game that you just needed Donovan Mitchell to be Donovan Mitchell tonight. In what way do you feel like that manifested itself?
3: He was better than Donovan Mitchell. Is that possible? I don't know if I can. That's like bad English. He started with him, his defense, rebounding, and then when he gets in the paint and starts making other people better, you know, the dish offs to our big guys. That was the key, I felt like, to the game. So he had complete control of the game. Listen, man, I couldn't be happier for him, you know, to make that next step. He's going home, you know, to New York, you know. He kept this thing together this year when things weren't going great. He was the beacon, the light, his leadership. He carried us on the court, right? Sam Merrill out 30 games, Evan out, you know, J.A. out. He was a guy that carried us. And then when things weren't going great, he was the person everyone looked to. And his positivity. And I would have said this if we lost. I had a plan. If we lost, I was going to say the same thing. We could have splintered. If your leader splintered, you know, if he goes in another direction, which he very well could have, things weren't going great. But he stayed positive. He supported the young guys. He never got down on the group. So just, you know, kind of more kudos to him, you know, in terms of getting to that, you know, the level he wanted to get to. And I know he wants more.
2: Game 7 on the road, given all the pressure and all the stakes, what does a performance like this show about this group?
3: When we play with force, it's really the key, like force on both ends with our talent. We're really hard to beat, you know. The question we got to answer, and we talked about in the locker room, is, you know, we can have forced letdowns, you know, like Game 6, where we were not the forceful team, but tonight we were. That was the whole difference, our force on both ends.
4: Kenny, understanding that this group has larger goals than just winning this game and advancing to the conference finals, this is a place that this group has not yet been. What does this accomplishment mean to you and to this group?
3: You know, it's like, you know, everybody's, oh, it doesn't mean it. No, it does mean something. I think it does. I think this was the next step for us. You know, first day of training camp, I put up their playoff record over the last 3 years, 11-15. You know, I've been saying all year we have a lot to prove. You know, and we, you know, we still have more to prove. That's kind of the next part of it. But we proved something to ourselves that we could take that, you know, another step. Just looking forward to this next challenge for us.
1: Justin, this might be a me problem. I'm not sure I heard him say anything after I had a plan for what I was going to say if we lost. What? He went into game 7 thinking about how he was going to address the media after a defeat? I know that shouldn't be the takeaway from the last few minutes that we heard from Kenny Atkinson, but
5: back to Sasser, they dump it into Duren.
0: Yeah, I mean, look, that's a pretty wild thing to admit on the podium. I want to give him credit because look, we're doing a live show right now, right? None of us want to say something that could come back and be interpreted as something else, right? So I'll try to give him that. But that's a pretty wild thing to say in a press conference where you just won a game 7 on the road in dominant fashion, where you blew the doors off the building. You can be cordial and say, like, hey, we played hard. We played great basketball against a great team, and this was just our day. But you don't come out and say, like, well, I hadn't planned on what I was going to say if we lost. You just won by 31. Take the moment and run with it.
1: Well, the light, the beacon that is Donovan Mitchell, the lighthouse while we were lost in the ocean, is now off to the Eastern Conference Finals for the first time in his career. Safe to say, Donovan, you're excited?
6: A breath of fresh air. But like you said, we didn't just come here that wasn't the goal when we started the season. Even last year, when we lost Indiana, we had our goals set on getting to the finals, and we're just one step closer. But yeah, it's been almost a decade of running into the same issue, right? Like, you know what I mean? So sure, I can personally, and as a team, we can breathe a little bit, but in the same token, we can only breathe for about 12 hours and then get right back to it. So it's a balance. It's a blessing. God is good. I wouldn't be here without my teammates, but we got work to do coming up for sure.
0: Adam, that's why I said these moments, these series, these games matter. They matter so much to these players. They think about their legacy. They think about the story. So I applaud Donovan for at least alluding to that, because I knew what he was trying to say.
1: I want to know what Cleveland's going to do, because I remember when the Knicks advanced to the Eastern Conference Finals last year and they were renaming streets in Times Square. You know, Josh Hart Ave and Brunson Boulevard and, you know, Anthony Towns Avenue. I don't know. I want to know what they're going to do in Cleveland.
0: I don't think they're going to go that far.
1: You got 8 wins. You still need 8 wins. You're only halfway there.
0: Yep.
1: Well, Cade Cunningham probably doesn't care today that he finished 5th in the NBA's MVP vote. SGA, Shai Gilgeous-Alexander, of course, the winner. We're going to get into a little bit of that here from Cade when we come on back. Of course, Cunningham after a tough Pistons loss. It's game night on ESPN Radio and the ESPN app.
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0: Tinsley, Adam Kaufman hanging out with you, of course, on the heels of the Cavaliers advancing to the Eastern Conference Finals to face the Knicks. We will get into Spurs Thunder, game one, only hours away. Getting excited for that one in Oklahoma City, no doubt about it. Cade Cunningham, though, probably not feeling as good as we are right now. The Pistons go down in game seven as favorites at home. We heard from his head coach earlier, J.B. Bickerstaff, talking about, well, really just all the palitudes, all of the positive things about his team and the way that they came out and played as a 60-win unit. As for Cade, though, the star, the face of this franchise, a top five MVP vote-getter, how did he feel about this team this season?
1: We grew a lot, grew from last year. That was the whole goal of this season, was to grow and become a better team than last year. And we did that. Obviously, disappointing series right here. Fell short of, you know, doing enough of the right things to win the series. But we were number one seed for a reason. We won a lot of games this year. We played great basketball all year long. Really established an identity and stuff that we didn't have for a long time. So, you know, all those things are positives and things that, you know, we'll take into the offseason and come back next year and grow from.
0: So, Cade Cunningham, again, finishes top five in the MVP. SGA, Shai Gilgeous-Alexander, the winner. I'll call it a borderline runaway winner. 83 first-place votes as compared to the 10 for Nikola Jokic. Won by about 300 points. Won't get into the whole voting system. But it was SGA, Jokic, Wemby, Luka, then Cade. Luka, the only one of that group that did not receive any first-place votes. Heavy on the fourth place votes, which was what accounted for his point total. But back-to-back for SGA, who is hoping, by the way, to go back-to-back and win a championship once again, Justin. But what'd you think? What'd you take away in terms of SGA winning yet again?
2: I didn't have an issue with it. I know a lot of people are going to say, like, oh, well, Jokic did this or Wemby did this. And those guys deserve all the credit in the world, but so does SGA. We're talking about we got to stop being offended by this, because this is part of the story, right? Good, bad, or indifferent. A storyline matters in this. We're talking about SGA, who is having a historic run that he's on right now. We know about the 20-point game streak that he's on. When you surpass Wilt Chamberlain, you're doing something crazy in an offensive set, right? So we know he just won back-to-back finals, and we know he just won back-to-back MVPs. That's only happened to 14 players in NBA history. Well, now he is now creeping up on, I would say, some really rare air, some of the rarest of air in NBA lore. There have only been two players in NBA history to win consecutive regular season MVPs and finals MVPs. You know who those two players are? Two guys you may have heard of named Michael Jordan and LeBron James.
0: Sound familiar? Yeah.
2: SGA is creeping on the cusp of that. Look, we just said this with the Cavaliers. You only won eight games. You're halfway done. And that's true for the Oklahoma City Thunder right now. There's a lot of praise going on around this team. There's a lot of expectations. And I think a lot of people are excited for this Western Conference Finals. But SGA is the best player on the best team. And you can make the argument for Jokic. You can make the argument for anybody else. But SGA had just as good an argument as anybody in that conversation. And he sort of ran away with this thing. He had 83 first-place votes.
0: 14th player in NBA history to win back-to-back MVPs. There are a couple of cases of guys winning three in a row. For anyone that doesn't feel like thinking or looking it up using AI, I'll just tell you, Jokic, Giannis, Steph, LeBron, Steve Nash, Tim Duncan, Jordan, Magic, Moses Malone, Bird, Kareem, Wilt, Russell. So that is exceptional. Ooh. Hall of Fame company that SGA is in right there.
2: Woo. That is just a who's who of names. And I understand the critiques about SGA's game over the years. I don't necessarily have a lot of those critiques. I know the free throw merchant thing was a thing for a while.
0: Yeah, but it still is.
2: And it still is. And I understand that. But no one plays at the speed or at the pace this guy does. He never looks like he's in a rush. He never looks like he's being, you know, deterred by the opposing defense. So this is a really special player that we're watching, and we're watching a really special player at a really special time in his career. So I have no qualms against him winning MVP, because this guy is the epitome of MVP level basketball in this NBA right now in 2026.
3: Well deserved. I have no issues with it whatsoever. I had a futures ticket on Jokic, so that would have been nice, but that's okay. That's all right. SGA, very deserving MVP. You know, there was an interesting question. We only have a couple minutes before we get a break, but I do want to mix it in. Interesting question that I saw on Twitter, or X if you prefer, earlier today from Kirk Goldsberry, an NBA analyst. He noted, and I haven't really been paying attention to this, to be honest with you, that Americans had won 59 of the first 63 MVPs, the exceptions being Hakeem Olajuwon, Steve Nash when he went back-to-back, Dirk Nowitzki. Since James Harden in 2018, that's 8 straight international MVPs with Giannis, then Giannis, Jokic, then Jokic, Embiid, Jokic again, SGA, SGA. It makes you wonder, and he even, I think, put a poll out on social media, will we see an American win MVP, an American-born player win MVP this decade? And, man, I mean, safe to say the European players have more than caught up, or, you know, in SGA's case, the Canadian players.
2: This is all the Dream Team's fault. No, I'm just messing with you. I'm messing with you. I know. Look, it's... I know this question and this topic has been around for a few years, but it's absolutely a conversation, man. 8 years is a long time. James Harden, like you said, the last one to win it in 2018. Think of how much the NBA and just your life in general has changed since 2018. So, and when you look at, when you said this decade, will an American player win the MVP award this decade? That's when I don't know. We have 2027, 2028, and 2029. And you got to figure that guy, Victor Wembanyama, his time is coming up very, very soon. And SGA, regardless of how the Thunder season ends this season, he's going to be right in that conversation again next year. So, obviously, Jokic is still going to be Jokic. We'll see where Giannis ends up this postseason. I mean, this offseason. But it's a very legitimate question to ask, and I think that's why you see a lot of fervor. You see a lot of excitement. You see a lot of excitement around this draft class. You see guys like A.J. DeBonsa. You see guys like Boozer and just so on and so forth. So it's a very legitimate question to ask, and if you're talking about this decade, I just don't know if we will. Maybe Anthony Edwards pops up next year. But I would probably bet on the Europeans to probably sweep the rest of the decade.
3: Just wonder, you mentioned Anthony Edwards, and obviously a very logical choice. I just wonder kind of who's in line. I mean, eventually Cooper Flagg, you would think, maybe, but we're years probably away from that, unless he has a Wemby-like ascension. But, you know, we'll see. It's really interesting, though. You know, the growth of the game is at an all-time high, which is what you want to see as a consumer, for sure.
2: Again, like I said, man, it's all the Dream Team's fault. It's all the Dream Team's fault. We went over there and dominated in 1992. What have we done? No.
3: Woke them up.
2: Woke them up. Did as much as other people do. I just want to see great basketball. But you gotta wonder what that feels like for the American-born players in the NBA. Like, when's our time going to come again?
3: 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Much more on the way. Again, down to the final four in the NBA. 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
17: I'm Sean Ryder. Donovan Mitchell scored a game-high 26 points along with 6 rebounds and 8 assists as the Cavs blow out the Pistons 125-94. Game 7 of the East Semifinals in Detroit. Sam Merrill makes 5 threes, scores 23 off the bench. As the Cavs reach the East Finals for the first time in 8 years and go up against the Knicks. Game 1 on Tuesday night in New York and on ESPN Radio and the app. The coverage starting at 7:30 Eastern. A landslide winner of the NBA MVP make it back-to-back MVP awards for the Thunder's Shea Gilgeous-Alexander. Nikola Jokic was runner-up, followed by Victor Wembanyama, Luka Doncic, Cade Cunningham to round out the top 5. First time since 2015 that a non-American wins the PGA Championship as England's Aaron Rye wins the Wanamaker Trophy and his first major, taking the PGA Championship at 9-under, 3 ahead of Jon Rahm and Alex Smalley. To baseball in a thrilling walk-off on the south side of Chicago.
18: Tying run at third. Caro hits a fly ball out into deep left center field. It's back there. It is gone! Edgar Caro wins it! Shut up!
17: Final final call on ESPN 1000, and that's Kiro's first home run of the season. He had three hits and three RBIs as the White Sox knock off the Cubs 9-8 in 10 innings. The White Sox are 24-22, and the Phillies are over 500. They're 15-4 under Don Mattingly as manager as they blank the Pirates 6-0.
4: Hey, it's Michelle Smallman, and coming up Monday, I've studied the NFL schedule, which means I'll tell you the exact week when Fernando Mendoza and other rookie quarterbacks will get their first start this season. It's on Sportsnet, 6 a.m. Eastern, right here on ESPN Radio, ESPN2, and ESPNU.

0: ESPN Radio, the ESPN app, Sirius XM Channel 80 with Justin Tinsley, Adam Kaufman. We got you for another half hour. Thanks for hanging out. Again, Cavaliers Eastern Conference Finals bound took care of the Pistons in Game 7 in Detroit, in their house, with relative ease. Let's get thoughts on that from Gary Washburn, Boston Globe national NBA writer. Gary, my friend, how are you, sir?
1: Hey, Adam, how's it going, man?
0: Doing great. Great to have you here with us. I'm a lot surprised that the Pistons didn't put up a fight, and honestly, even that they lost this game. I was so sure, Gary, that Detroit and New York, that was what we had waiting in the wings, and the Cavaliers and Donovan Mitchell had other plans. What did you expect going in versus the reality and the way it played out?
1: Yeah, I mean, I thought the Pistons would win in a close one. I thought it would go down to the wire. I thought it'd be kind of a battle to the end in terms of just two teams that are pretty equal and equally flawed, right? I mean, I think both teams have their weaknesses, both have their strengths, both have shown those in this series, and I thought it would go down. But I think when you look at a seven-game series, and sometimes even though it goes seven and you just one win from that next round, you just don't have enough and you run out of gas. And I think the Pistons, for all they've went through this year, the injuries, coming back from 3-1 down against Orlando, you know, winning in Cleveland, down 3-2, it just seemed like they ran out of gas. Their spirit was done. They had nothing left, and Cleveland had a lot left.
2: Gary, what's going on, man? Justin Tinsley here. Let's look forward a little bit. By the time Game 1 tips off, the Knicks will have not played in 9 days. And we know Cleveland just had a long series with Detroit. Give me your top two or three storylines you're looking forward to in the Eastern Conference Finals.
3: Here we go in 3-2.
1: Three storylines. Okay, that's a good one. I think it's just going to be Donovan Mitchell against the New York Knicks. Like, they're going to try to figure out all types of defenses to slow him down. What's he going to do on the big stage? Obviously, there was rumors years ago that the Knicks were interested in him. I think this is the biggest stage he's been on in his career, how he's going to perform. Number two, I think, is James Harden. A chance to get to the finals, a chance to win as an underdog. And I think just the Knicks being the prohibitive favorites, if they don't win this series, it's going to be hell in New York. Like, they would have been favorites over the Pistons or the Cavaliers. But now their road to the finals was an Atlanta team that gave them three good games and kind of gave up, a Philadelphia team that was just complete disarray, and now Cleveland, which is the fourth seed, which has its share of weaknesses. So if the Knicks don't win this series, because all the pressure and all the money should be on the Knicks. I'm sure all the betting odds are heavily in favor of the New York Knicks. If they don't win this, I don't know what's going to happen in New York.
0: Well, Gary, I mentioned you're from the Boston Globe. You cover the entire NBA, but it's not as though you don't have a special focus on the Boston Celtics. And while we're talking about the East, before we look ahead and start previewing the Western Conference Finals, which to me is the de facto NBA Finals anyway, Jaylen Brown was active on the Twitch stream again tonight, Gary. I'm sure you paid attention to it. What'd you make of his comments? Because he's starting to lash out at the media a little bit.
1: Yeah, I just think he feels betrayed, burned, all of what a lot of athletes might feel about kind of this social media world where everybody kind of jumps on every statement and jumps to conclusions and tells you what you're thinking before you even say it. And I just think he's had a beef with certain people for a while, and I think he unleashed some of those issues he's had. And it's I just don't know what good this is going to do for him. Like, I just don't know the purpose, the end game in this. It's great to lash out. Okay, you're on your own stream, your own platform, but I don't know what good this does for him to start singling people out and lashing at them. It's just time for Jaylen to kind of move on, get to his summer, whatever he plans on doing, getting into the lab, working on his game, getting some rest, getting ready for the 26-27 season. as opposed to just focusing on what people are saying about him. And I think he's 10 years in now, and I think there's got to be a level of, you know what, I'm over this stuff. And hopefully, for his sake, this is the last stream for a while. It's fun to have guests. It's fun to kind of talk about the league or talk about your thoughts on the world, et cetera. But now it's starting to get malicious a little bit personal. I hope that this might be the last one for a while.
2: Look, we may not know what Jaylen Brown's end game is, but the San Antonio Spurs and the Oklahoma City Thunder, they know what they want their end game to be, and that's the NBA Finals. And there's a ton of excitement around this Western Conference Finals. But, Gary, you've covered the NBA for a long time. You know how great this Oklahoma City team can be, will be, is, right? So how important is it for Wemby and the Spurs to take game one in OKC against a team that really just doesn't get rattled as the pressure increases throughout the postseason?
1: Justin, you're right. I mean, I think it's important for them to make a statement, for the Spurs to punch first. Because if you look at it, Oklahoma City on paper is the better team. Oklahoma City should win this series. But if we go back to the regular season, the Spurs had their number. The Spurs had the formula, the elixir to beat the Thunder. And they have obviously the best center in the game at this point in Victor Wembanyama. They got a bunch of young guns with Castle and Vassell and Harper. And Johnson, they got Deere. Like, they have all the weapons to make this a long, compelling series. It's just they're poised, and they've shown that they can win on the road. They won twice in Minnesota. They've shown the poise. I think the biggest doubt about San Antonio was, can you go from a lottery team to the Western Conference or NBA Finals in the next year? You usually got to get knocked out early first, and that's not been the case. The Spurs have held up, so why not now? So I think they're the team that's just coming off a victory. As we talked about the Knicks, the Thunder have had a long layoff, so they might be a little bit rusty. So I think game one on Tuesday is a time to catch – sorry, tomorrow is the time to catch the Thunder slipping a little bit and then try to take control of the series and take home court advantage.
0: DraftKings Sportsbook has the Spurs 6.5-point dogs in game one, but it would be fun. It'd be fun to see San Antonio steal this one 2-1 on the money line if anybody is interested in investing. Gary Washburn again, Boston Globe, national NBA writer. Gary, really appreciate the time as always.
1: Hey, thanks, guys.
0: Absolutely. Gary's got to get to bed, Justin. It's late. He stayed up late with us.
2: It is. Yeah, it's almost 1 a.m. on the East Coast.
0: That's right. He sounded lively, though. It didn't sound like we woke him or anything like that. Probably still just catching up on all the postgame sound after that, again, lopsided Cleveland win over Detroit there. But we'll have more time before we wrap the show to expand upon those Western Conference Finals thoughts. The thing that needs to be mentioned that we've spent virtually no time talking about, because we've been heavily on the East, understandably so, Jalen Williams out since April 22nd, early in that first round series with his hamstring injury, is back. Not on the injury report. He is available for game one of the West Finals against the Spurs. He played most of those early games in that season that Gary made reference to. Despite all the San Antonio wins, taking 4 out of 5, he was in most of those games. So maybe it won't matter. I guess we'll see.
2: Look, to have him back, that is huge news for a team that is basically just an embarrassment of riches in terms of talent, right? So if you're an Oklahoma City Thunder fan, and you love this news. But if you're the San Antonio Spurs, you go right at Jalen Williams in game one. You want to test that hamstring. You want to test his lateral movement. You want to put him in pressure situations to make plays. And, again, you don't want to go, you know, spit into the wind, as my grandmother used to say, or tug on Superman's cape just to try to tee him off. But that's smart basketball. San Antonio has enough bodies to throw at him to really test him out. So I think this is going to be one of the more intricate and interesting chess matches within the series. And I think we're going to learn a lot within game one.
0: Will it be stormy for the Spurs in the Western Conference Finals? We'll talk about it when we come on back. It's game night on ESPN Radio and the ESPN app.
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0: coverage begins 8 o'clock Eastern, presented by Gusto. Again, it's Spurs and Thunder, which really, I mean, this is what, Justin Tinsley, I have been waiting for. This is the one that I have been trying, like so many others, to just will into existence. The collision course that it has felt like between these two teams. I know there were certainly no moments for the Thunder. I mean, they took care of, you know, easy sweep of the Suns, easy sweep of the Lakers. No doubt OKC would be in this spot. But, you know, there was a fleeting moment or two against Portland for San Antonio, especially when Wemby got hurt there, and we wondered, would he even return during the series with the apparent concussion? And then there was a moment or two against Minnesota before the Spurs did what they were supposed to do, and now here we are. Gary Washburn was just on us, brought up, man, I bet on the betting odds, you know, Cleveland must be a heavy dog against New York. Well, I'll tell you, on the DraftKings Sportsbook, Knicks are minus 265 to win that series, the Cavs plus 215. Now, why did I give you the series pricing as opposed to winning the championship? I'll tell you why. Because I think that's as far as either of these teams gets. I think the winner is coming out of the West. I have felt that way for some time. You tell me, as we get ourselves ready, and we're going to hear from SGA, from Wemby in just a moment, but as we get ready for the Western Conference Finals, Justin, is it to you, barring injury and all the stuff you can't predict, a foregone conclusion that whether it's OKC, the defending champs, or San Antonio, a team on the rise, whichever one gets out of this next best of seven, that's going to be the team hoisting the Larry O'Brien?
1: Yeah, look, I going into the postseason, I picked OKC over the field just because I felt OKC was that tough in every facet. So I'd be a fool to not pick them now. But when you look at the Spurs and when you look at the Oklahoma City Thunder, top to bottom, they feel like more complete teams. They definitely feel like a more complete team than the Cleveland Cavaliers. The Knicks are playing great ball right now. But the predominant favorite is going to come out the Western Conference Finals. And that's why there's so much around this. And I look at this and you know, for anybody listening, I want you to close your eyes with me right now. If you're driving, don't close your eyes, but just rock with me on this. SGA, obviously the runaway MVP this year. We have Victor Wembanyama, who made no secrets about wanting to be MVP, meeting in the Western Conference Finals. If anybody is going to take it personally, a la Hakeem Olajuwon in the 1995 Western Conference Finals against the San Antonio Spurs, is Victor Wembanyama. I want to see how he is going to approach this series against the MVP in SGA. I want to see how this guy plays hard in all-star games. And I know that's kind of like a lost concept these days, but Victor Wembanyama is that rare young player who seems to understand the magnitude of every moment that he's in. Not saying he's going to succeed every single time, but he definitely recognizes it. And when I look at this Spurs team, when I look at the weapons that they have, obviously Wemby is the creme de la creme, right? But Stephen Castle, like, that dude is a gamer. Dylan Harper is a rookie, but he's a gamer. De'Aaron Fox has had some great games this postseason, and the list goes on. So, yes, the predominant favorite is going to come out the Western Conference Finals. But I won't say it's a dominant, foregone conclusion. Why are we even playing the finals, whoever comes out the East? But I think if it's Knicks versus whoever comes out the West, I think that could be an interesting finals. But I do have OKC repeating at the end of the day.
0: We heard from SGA a little bit earlier about winning his second straight MVP, which is all nice, and I'm sure he'll feel better about it in his private moments or when he reflects later on after his playing career. But for now, it's all eyes on the prize. That means eight more wins.
2: Honestly speaking, I don't have a tag on it. I don't have a number on it. When it's all said and done, as long as I know I gave everything I had to the game, I'll live with the results. And whatever that looks like, it looks like. Yeah, I don't have a certain amount of accolades I want to collect. I don't have anything I specifically want to do besides win. And as long as I'm giving my every day, my all, and doing it the right way in my way, I'll live with the results, whatever that looks like.
0: As for Victor Wembanyama, again, the guy that, as you said, really wanted to win himself that MVP, finished third in the voting, he's feeling pretty good about a matchup against a team that his team, albeit much earlier in the year, took down 4 out of 5 times.
3: Of course, we're confident, but we need to keep the right confidence level. Right now, I'm not even thinking about it. I'm just thinking about recovering. I'm thinking about getting this press conference over with. And we're gonna see about it in the next couple of days. But it's gonna be the same as usual. Prepare, take care of everybody, scout, watch the film, practice.
0: Justin, I'm an old, but what do the kids say? This is gonna be cinema. That's what this series is gonna be. I am fired up for this series.
1: I mean, you should be. And yes, the kids, they do say absolute cinema. I'm not a kid. I am a 40-year-old man. So I hope I did not just embarrass myself right there. But look, I want to respond to SGA's quote. I understand what he means. Like, I want that. I want this for us. I want that second consecutive title for the Oklahoma City Thunder, and that's what he's focused on. But you also care about accolades as well, especially when that accolade is league MVP. I understand that, hey, maybe, you know, you make an all-rookie team. Yes, that's great, but that's not what you ultimately strive for. You even make an all-star team, but that's not what you ultimately strive for. You deserve to take some time to yourself and celebrate that moment, not get lost in it. But like you said earlier in the show, Adam, consecutive MVPs in this league have only happened 14 times. So look, I don't know if the kids still say this, but hey, I'm feeling in a groove right now, Adam. I got to call cap on that. You definitely care about getting MVP. Not saying it's the season doesn't end, but you damn sure care about winning league MVP. That's nothing to scoff at.
0: No, that means something to him. But I appreciate that he's saying the right things for his club and living in the moment. And nothing compares to a championship. It shouldn't anyway for most of these guys, even if you just had one. Again, Spurs, Thunder, third time since conferences formed in 1970-71 that two teams each with at least a 750 win percentage, which is absurd, in the regular season will meet in the conference finals. Of course, this year, before that, Celtics Sixers way back in 1981, before that the Lakers and Bucks in 1972. So good company.
1: Yeah, I mean that's it's incredible company. And when I look at this Spurs team, it's pretty wild to realize that this is their first conference finals since 2017. It was that year that they were looking damn good. They were looking just as good as the Golden State Warriors, believe it or not. But that was that game one where Kawhi turned his ankle, and it was a lot of controversy behind it. It was that pretty much spelled the end of his time in San Antonio. So it's just wild to look at how much this franchise has changed since then. Obviously, Pop's not there anymore. The older legends, they're not there anymore. But that same feeling,
0: though. Pop's around.
1: Confidence.
0: Duncan's around.
1: Yeah, he's not on the sideline. That's what I mean. Yeah,
0: that's fair.
1: You know.
0: Yeah.
1: Salute to Greg Popovich, man. Salute to Greg Popovich. I have a special place in my heart for Greg Popovich. But this is a new look Spurs team. With the same confidence, the same resolve, and the same, like, we're not going to get too big or too bent out of shape in the moment. It's just going to be really interesting to see how that translates against a team like this Oklahoma City Thunder.
0: Justin, I blinked and show's over, man. That's how fast it goes when you're having a good time.
1: Wow. It's already over. This is amazing.
0: Right?
1: But hey, I enjoyed my first rodeo with you, my man.
0: Amen, man. Let's make sure we'll put in the request. Make sure we could do it again. Not just us,
1: yes,
0: our friends.
1: Yes.
0: Jovan producing, Steven on the board, the whole crew behind the scenes. We appreciate everyone. Again, congrats to the Cleveland Cavaliers advancing to face the Knicks. Looking forward to Monday night tonight, if you're on the East Coast, as we get ready for, again, the Thunder and the Spurs. And by the way, shout out Aaron Rye winning the PGA Championship. Coming up next, SportsCenter All Night with Jay Reynolds. 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

0: on the right wing, hands it off to Merrill, dribble handoff for three. Merrill, the four-point play attempt now coming up as he nails the three.
1: What has gotten into Sam Merrill?
2: Walk-offs and blowouts cap MLB's rivalry weekend.
3: The pitch from Michaelis, swinging a high fly ball, deep right field, Wood stops at the wall, that'll do it, Orioles strike again, their third home run of the afternoon.
2: History on the links, 100 years in the making.
4: To win this event and then to be, a person that's the first one to have won in such a long time from England is an amazing thing and something to be extremely proud of.
2: Handing out the hardware on the hardwood.
5: I don't have a certain amount of accolades I want to collect. I don't have anything I specifically want to do besides win. As long as I'm giving my everyday and my all and doing it the right way and my way, I'll live with the results, whatever that looks like.
2: Plus, Clark, Mitchell, and the Fever take on the Storm.
6: Inbounds goes to Cunningham, who sealed off Heinemann and banks it in. Another double-double for CC. She's got 19 points and 10 assists.
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8: 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We had three teams slotted into the conference finals in the NBA, two in the West, and in the East, the Knicks. New York awaiting the winner between the Cavs and the Pistons. Detroit, the top seed in the Eastern Conference, facing a Game 7. Home team won the first four games of the series. Then the Cavs took Game 5 at Detroit, but the Pistons returned the favor with a Game 6 win in Cleveland. So, Game 7 back in Detroit. Would that be good news or bad news, given the two separate trends for the home teams in the series? We would get the answer relatively early.
0: Schroeder smells blood, drives, Nash dribble, kicks it to the corner. Three ball for Merrill is good. 41-26 Cavs as they extend their lead to 15. A 10-0 run for Cleveland. Here's Mitchell weaving through traffic into the paint. Off the glass and in. Mitchell extends the lead to 20, and J.B. Bickerstaff has seen enough. He calls timeout. 55-35 Cavs with 2:53 to go in the second.
8: Up 20 there. The Cavs would lead by 17 at the half, and then
0: Mobley on the drive. Finds Allen in the paint. Allen turn around, tries to duck under, flips it up and good. Timeout Pistons as the lead is ballooned to 72-49. A 23-point lead. Now flips it to Schroeder on the right wing. Guarded by Harris. They get it back to Mitchell. Mitchell on the right wing on Harris. Step back three on the way. Mitchell, nothing but net. 95-69, up to 26 points here with the lead for the Cavs. Mitchell with 24.
9: And now Mitchell is styling on him, too, celebrating after that one. Got Tobias Harris again.
0: Mitchell hangs, fires, misses, gets his own rebound and put back. And that right there explains the night for the Pistons. Donovan Mitchell is going in there, getting his own rebound and put back.
9: He's literally running circles around the Pistons. He's moving at a different speed right now.
8: George Sedano and Kalena Azubuike had the call right here on ESPN Radio. Cavs led by as much as 35. They win it by 31, 125-94 at Detroit. They take the series in seven. Cavs, the third team in NBA history to win a Game 7 on the road by 30 or more. Cavs are the second team since 1976 to have four 20-point scorers in a Game 7. Their coach, Kenny Atkinson.
10: When we play with force, it's really the key. Like force on both ends with our talent, it, we're really hard to beat. You know, the question we got to answer, and we talked about in the locker room, is we can't have force letdowns, you know, like Game 6, where we were not the forceful team. But tonight we were. That was the whole difference, our force on both ends. You know, and everybody says, oh, it doesn't mean it. No, it does mean something. I think it does. I think this was the next step for us. You know, first day of training camp, I put up the playoff record over the last 3 years, 11-15. You know, I've been saying all year we have a lot to prove. You know, we still have more to prove. That's kind of the next part of it. But we proved something to ourselves that we could take that, you know, another step. So just looking forward to this challenge, this next challenge for us.
8: Cavs into the conference finals. First conference finals appearance since 2018 when they beat the Celtics in

0: evidence their third conference finals appearance without LeBron James. Donovan Mitchell, 26 points, 8 assists, 6 rebounds in the Game 7 win. He spoke with our crew from the NBA on ESPN Radio, Kalena Azubuki and George Sedano.
1: There's a lot of emotion right now, but I think the biggest thing is just like... I think the biggest thing, man, we just collectively, like, I think we found, you know, something as a group. But, you know what I mean? It's a blessing. I can't overlook the fact that it's been 9 years. It's been my whole career without getting to this point. So that's a blessing. But we ain't got much time to celebrate. So we got to get right back to it.
2: You guys bought a massive Cleveland contingent here. That's
1: man, shout out to the Cavs fans. Like, they're everywhere, though. Yeah. This is nuts.
2: My goodness.
1: This is nuts.
2: Talk to me about the adjustment you guys made, because in Game 6, it seemed like the Pistons a lot more single coverage. You guys were getting inside when you wanted to, but then you were making the dish. You were making the right decisions, yeah, drawing the bigs over. What was that adjustment like for you and as a team?
1: I think the biggest thing in Game 6, you got to give them credit. They came out with more force. They played like it was their Game 7 and we did not. But at the end of the day, it's just about how do you respond. And you know this, right, playing in the league. Like, it was a letdown. You know, Game 6 was a letdown. We missed an opportunity, but, you know, fortunately, it's a seven-game series, and we had an opportunity to come out there and get another one on the road. But you got to give them credit. They're not going to go down without a fight. And for us to take that lump, right, to lose a Game 6 on our home floor, that way their crowd came on the road, and for us to come out here and respond was huge.
3: You guys made the trade. You bring in James Harden, a guy to help you get to this point. What has he meant for you and this team?
1: Well, I mean, like, you just look, right? Like, it just allows everybody to kind of do what they do. You know, for me, being aggressive, you know, shout out to Thompson, hell of a defender, right? He's got to pick and choose who he guards. You know what I'm saying? So now we're able to get to the paint. Do you help off James? Do you help off me? Now Evan Mobley's downhill. There's more space. And then when you want to, when he wants to, he can get in the paint and make plays for others. So there's just so many different things that just him being on the basketball court alone, he doesn't have to take a shot. That just changes everything for us. And then when he does get downhill, does get to do whatever he does, man, it's working so far. We got to keep it going.
0: Donovan Mitchell making his first career appearance in the conference finals. He'd been in the conference semis 4 times previously. Those were losses. Finally gets the win in this one with Cleveland as the Cavs get past the Pistons 125-94 in Game 7. Pistons 31-point loss, third largest loss by a 60-win team in NBA postseason history. They trailed by 17 at the half, second largest halftime deficit by a 1 seed in a Game 7. Their coach, J.B. Bickerstaff.
4: This team is awesome, and they're a special group of guys. You know, I couldn't be more appreciative of how they allow us to coach them, work with them every single day, the spirit they carry, their willingness to grow, their willingness to sacrifice. And it's a special group. And again, I can't be more thankful than to be a part of this and to be able to work with these guys.
5: Jimmy, just you guys took a step last year, take another big step this year, playing at home, Game 7, especially what you just done in Cleveland. How big of a disappointment?
4: It's not a disappointment at all. I'm not ever will I be disappointed in these guys. These guys every single day give us what they got. So it is not a disappointment. It's a loss, and it's a tough loss. But, you know, that adjective will never be used in this group.
5: It's not. I'm not saying in the guys necessarily, but the season as a whole, and also I'm sure you had higher expectations, falling far short of that, I guess, is that a disappointment?
4: I don't think we fell short of in anything. And I don't like the direction of your question, I'll be honest with you. Like, these guys have improved massively and done a great job. Anything other than positivity towards this group, like, is unacceptable. You know, the turnaround from where we've come from, what these guys have been willing to do. Yeah, we, you know, everybody wants to win a championship every year. But, you know, how much did you grow? How much did you improve? Did you sacrifice for the greater good of the team? Our guys did that collectively every single day, and we got better. We put ourselves in position to be here. So there's nothing disappointing about you know, this group and the outcome of this.
0: 60-22 in the regular season was Detroit. Pistons losing in the conference semifinals as the 1 seed. The bar was high, but what about the season? ESPN analyst Janae Ogumike.
6: First, I want to put things into context. And, you know, I took my glasses off because I was like, oh, you know, a little emotional because I felt like those guys, they tried so hard this year. You know, I'm a glass half full type of gal. And I feel like people forget that just three seasons ago, this was a team that tied the NBA worst record with 28 straight losses. They were in the gutter. They finished that year, I think, just one game off of the worst record in the league. Three seasons later, Cade Cunningham is in the conversation for MVP. This is a squad that finished number one in the regular season in the East. They got to get Cade some help. He is a bad man. I know we talk about the bad boy Pistons. He's a bad man. And sometimes he has to do, I wouldn't even say sometimes, most of the times he's had to do bad all by himself. That's not sustainable in this NBA. You see so many squads where they have one, two, three, even looking at the Cavaliers, four options, four guys playing really well. And so they need to get more balance offensively to support him. They need to find a better secondary creator. Tobias Harris tried all he could, and Jalen Duren had to do better. He has to improve in these meaningful games. But right now, their universe is around Cade, and they have to find ways to get him more help in the future.
0: Cade Cunningham, 13 points, a career playoff low in the Game 7 loss for the Pistons. SportsCenter all night, ESPN Radio. Pistons season is over. Cavs advance to the Eastern Conference Finals. Game 1 with the Knicks is Tuesday. Every game from here on out, Conference Finals and NBA Finals here on ESPN Radio, presented by Gusto. Tuesday, Game 1 of the Eastern Conference Finals. Monday, Game 1 of the Western Conference Finals. Coverage at 8 o'clock Eastern, and that Western Conference Final will feature the NBA MVP.
7: ESPN Shams Charania, Shai Gilgeous-Alexander has been named the league's MVP for the second consecutive year.
8: The way things are in this organization, in this city, it breeds success. And it's no coincidence. I'm just lucky to end up here.
0: As he did a year ago, Shai Gilgeous-Alexander named the MVP this season. He ranked second in scoring with just over 31 points per game, shooting a career best 55% from the field, also averaged a career-high 6.5 assists as the Thunder put up the NBA's best record for the second consecutive season. And this marks the fourth straight season that SGA finished in the top five in MVP voting, one of the past two.
8: Honestly speaking, I don't have a tag on it. I don't have a number on it. When it's all said and done, as long as I know I gave everything I had to the game, I'll live with the results. And whatever that looks like, it looks like. Yeah, I don't have a certain amount of accolades I want to collect. I don't have anything I specifically want to do besides win. And as long as I'm giving my everyday, my all, and doing it the right way and my way, I'll live with the results, whatever that looks like. It's special. And not really for me personally, but more so for, like, the city and the organization. I think, like, so someone told me a stat. It's been four MVPs in the last 12 years to go through this building, and I don't think that's coincidence. There's a reason why you have success when you come through this program and this facility and this city. Like everything I just mentioned, from the fans, the love they give, to the ownership, the front office, for making things easy, making sure we're getting our work in, the coaches playing the right brand of basketball and holding the right things accountable. The way things are run in this organization, in this city, it breeds success, and it's no coincidence. I'm just lucky to end up here.
0: SGA is the fifth active player to be named the MVP in consecutive seasons, seventh player in the last four decades to win multiple MVPs before turning 28. Every retired player to win consecutive MVPs has been inducted into the Hall of Fame. SportsCenter all night, ESPN Radio, from the NBA to golf in the year's second major, giving us a bit of a surprise on Sunday.
9: Aaron Rye has just hit a beautiful birdie putt on 17, and he drains it from 50 feet. Is unstoppable at Aronimink. He is 9 under par.
10: Aaron Rye from long range. That's his superpower. 50-foot putts. Listen to this.
11: Sets the putter next to the ball. He takes one practice stroke, then sets the putter behind the ball. Usually takes two or three looks, depending upon the length. Takes two looks, gets that started out on the right. He needs to carry up over the top of the hill, and that's not even going to come close to getting there. Came up way short. That's about 10 feet short. So with that miss right there, Aaron Rye is your 2026 PGA champion at Aronimink. I got to tell you, that was a masterclass performance today by Aaron Rye.
0: Sirius XM PGA Tour Radio final round, 5 under 65. He was 9 under for the week. For a three-shot win over Jon Rahm and Alex Smalley, Rye becomes the first English-born golfer to win the PGA Championship since Jim Barnes. He won the first two tournaments in 1916 and 1919, which were both match play competitions. Rye ended that 107-year drought for England.
12: Wasn't actually aware of it until yesterday. I think in this room yesterday it was mentioned, which was the first of my knowledge. But yeah, extremely, extremely proud. There's a lot of incredible and historic English players over those 100 years who've gone on to achieve incredible things and had phenomenal careers. But to win this event and to be a person that's the first one to have won it in such a long time from England is an amazing thing and something to be extremely proud of.
0: Before the tournament at DraftKings, he was 290-1 to win. Rounds of 70, 69, 67, 65. Got better in each round, gets his first career major victory. ESPN analyst Andy North.
13: Well, I think there's a couple of things you look at. You look at actual stat numbers and you look at the eye test. He was great chipping approach shots, number two, putting number five. And that's a great combination that you do that, you're going to have a great chance. But I thought the eye test, watching him play the last nine holes of a championship, he looked like he was in complete control. He drove it in the fairway, he hit it on the greens. One of the only fairways he missed, he drove it in the greenside bunker at the drivable 13th. That is the fairway as far as I'm concerned. I mean, he just played beautiful golf, didn't make mistakes, and looked like he never got above out of his comfort zone playing.
0: 23 birdies or better over the course of the week en route to the PGA Championship. How big is the concern with the bullpen? That's next. SportsCenter All Night continues. It's ESPN Radio.
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0: 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We've hit prime season for college graduations. We're also winding down the spring seasons. Fourth seed Virginia winning the men's tennis championship, beating Texas, which was the two seed for Virginia. Seventh men's tennis title all since 2013. The ACC now has six team titles this academic year: the NC State women's cross country, Florida State women's soccer, Virginia women's swimming and diving, Notre Dame men's and women's fencing. ACC could add to that. Baseball still has the road to Omaha, softball charting its way to Oklahoma City, and the ACC still represented. Duke is one of the 16 teams still standing after this weekend's regionals, but of those 16 teams remaining, nine are from the SEC, including Alabama, the top seed in the tournament, which outscored its opponents 20-0 this regional weekend. They sweep the regional without allowing a run. ESPN analyst Tara Henry and Tori Vidalis.
5: They're deep, right? And they can rely on each other throughout the tournament. When you get into postseason, it is so much more about a staff mentality moving forward in this game because of how offensive-minded our sport has become. And now that Alabama has two big arms, really three if you count Kalen Palazzi, another freshman who's really come and eat up some innings for Alabama, but they allow each other to rest and be a little bit more fresh for this postseason run, and that's what they've been able to do all season. So just playing off of each other and also learning from one another, pushing one another, because anytime you have somebody that's just as good, if not better than you, it makes you want to get that much better every time you show up to that field.
24: I agree with you, Tori, and I also think when you take a look at Alabama, this offense has been really, really impressive, and also you mentioned the freshman class and Vic Moten. How about Anna Roman and Ambry Taylor as well? But we saw Jenna Young get it done today, and then Audrey Vandegrift hitting the long ball. That is production up and down the lineup. And heading into a super regional, that is something that Patrick Murphy loves to see from his team. When you've got pitching, you've got an offense, you can go.
5: Yeah, and how about Jenna Young with two home runs? We're used to seeing the Brooke Wells, yes, the Alexis Papillo, but the freshmen stepping up, and the speedsters too. This team is just athletic and deep, and they can swing it.
0: Alabama getting LSU in the Super Regionals, one of three Supers featuring SEC against SEC. UCLA is also headed to the Super Regionals off a milestone moment.
25: Season.
26: Man,
25: nobody's ever done it.
26: Oh, just goosebumps still in my arms.
0: UCLA beating South Carolina 15-1 run rule. Megan Grant, 89 homers in her career, 40 of them this season. That's an all-time record.
25: Megan, what does it feel like to hit 40 home runs in a season?
26: I mean, it's surreal. When I first started, I did not think, you know, I would ever get to this point, but I guess the hard work pays off, you know.
0: UCLA gets UCF in the Super Regionals next weekend. SportsCenter All Night, ESPN Radio. Speaking of action on the diamond, in New York, Mets and Yankees. Yankees take a 6-3 lead to the bottom of the ninth, but...
27: First pitch, breaking ball hit deep to left field. It's down the line. It's hooking. It is a home run! Tie game! Tie game! Tyrone Taylor tucks it just inside the foul pole. Down the left field line. It's a three-run homer. The Mets have tied it down to their last out here in the bottom of the ninth inning.
0: Well, that ties it up, and so it was on to the 10th. Yankees don't score in the top half, and in the home half,
4: 0-1. Chopper over the mound toward the middle of the infield. Runner coming home. There's no play. Simeon scores. Game over. The Maine Mets, one comeback at a time, have won the series. They win this one in 10, 7-6.
0: Mets' fourth walk-off win this season. 880 ESPN New York, 7-6 in 10. Yankees' fifth walk-off loss this season. Third straight series loss. They finished 2-7 over their nine-game road trip. Outfielder Aaron Judge.
6: We're a couple close games, but, you know, just about finishing the job. You know, a couple games here where, you know, we got to close it out, or, you know, some games and extras that we got to, you know, get a couple runs across and just don't get the job done. So the boys are playing hard, though. I think the biggest thing is guys are playing tough and making the plays they need to, but just coming up a little bit short.
0: Yankees losing in 10 after giving up the game-tying three-run homer with two outs in the ninth inning. Yankees 9 blown saves this season. They're most within the first 50 games of a season since 2007. Manager Aaron Boone, concerned about that bullpen?
7: No, I think they're all capable of getting big outs, and they have throughout this year. We just had a terrible road trip where we certainly had some tough ones. That's part of it. We got to, you know, get after it tomorrow.
0: Milwaukee, Baltimore, and the Mets on that road trip. The Chicago matchup on Sunday also went 10 innings.
8: Tying run at third. Caro hits a fly ball out into deep left center field. It's back there. It is.
0: ESPN 1000. White Sox with the 9-8 win in 10, their first walk-off homer since 2024. Their first walk-off homer against the Cubs since 2003. White Sox get the win. They are 7-1 since May 9th, their best record in an 8-game span this season. Well, we went 7, and it's now final. That's next. 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
13: Sometimes you can tell a lot about what someone wants to do offline by looking at what they do online. Let me tell you about Pinterest's first parenting trend report. Pinterest is a huge platform. They have 600 million monthly users, 80 billion searches per month. The report found a shift from the iPad kid era to now, when parents are actually more interested in real-world adventures and hands-on activities. The Global Trends and Insights lead at Pinterest told us, families are thoughtfully designing childhoods rooted in creativity, intention, and meaningful experiences. One psychologist we spoke to said he sees this as a reflection of parents' desire to build core capacities in their children: resilience, curiosity, self-regulation, empathy. These things don't grow automatically, but are built through lived experience. I'm Dr. Sanjay Gupta, helping you live a better life.
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0: Aaron Rye with a final round 65 on Sunday captures the PGA Championship, his first major. SGA wins his second straight NBA MVP. Conference finals are set. Spurs, Thunder get underway tonight, Tuesday. It's the Knicks and the Cavs.
15: That'll do it. The Cleveland Cavaliers are moving on to the Eastern Conference Finals. They'll take on the New York Knicks. A final score for the Cavs. They win 125-94 in Detroit.
16: The result is surprising, but the way it happened is even more surprising.
0: 125-94, Cavs becoming the third team in NBA history to win a Game 7 on the road by at least 30. Pistons bow out as the top seed, failing to make the Eastern Conference Finals. Cavaliers, backed by Donovan Mitchell, 26 points, 8 assists, 6 rebounds. Jared Allen had 23 points, spoke with NBA on Prime.
17: Jared, I think it's official, especially in these playoffs.
18: Arena to win in, and we knew that every single possession, every single play was super important.
17: And look, you've been battling alongside Donovan Mitchell for a while now. What stood out to you about the way he steadied this group with his playmaking and scoring tonight?
18: He started out the game not trying to take it over, not trying to score every single basket. He started the game trying to distribute the ball. And I think that's huge for a leader like him, trying to get everybody else going and then getting himself going second.
17: Okay, so quick turnaround. Yeah. Madison Square Garden, yeah. The Knicks, the Eastern Conference Finals, Jared.
18: Absolutely.
17: After silencing this crowd here in Game 7, what are you expecting in that environment on Tuesday?
18: Yeah, we know it's going to be a loud environment. We know that their fans are incredible fans, crazy fans, but we know that we can do it. We came into an incredible arena like this and took over the game. We just have to do it again.
17: Lastly, Eastern Conference Finals. How does that feel?
18: Feels good. We're along this journey. Every step is a step further. We just have a job and more to do.
0: Jared Allen with 23. Sam Merrill had 23 as well on 7 of 10 shooting. Game 7 turns into a 31-point road rout for the Cavs. And you heard it here on ESPN Radio. George Sedano, Kalena Azubuike had the call for us. George?
15: Jay, thank you so much. Kalena, the Cavs came in here in a hostile building. This place had energy to begin with here in Detroit. They shut it down pretty quick with nearly a wire-to-wire victory.
16: From the jump, they came out, and you could tell by the way Donovan Mitchell was moving and grooving. He was aggressive and assertive. And Jared Allen came out. He was aggressive and assertive from the jump. You heard it. They are all talking about force. Donovan Mitchell was talking about the force and aggression that they played with, the sense of urgency. They had it. They didn't have it in Game 6. They had it tonight. They made up for it. They took care of the ball a lot of the game. Only 13 turnovers, 31 assists. We were talking about them trusting the pass. They made the adjustment. Get inside, get in the paint, make the right decision. Draw the help in, draw Durant in, dish it off to his man. A lot of times they're making the Pistons bigs look crazy tonight because they're coming over to help. A lot of times they're in the air alone, jumping at them, and the Cavs are making the right pass. They're finishing inside. They got 58 points in the paint, and the Pistons throughout these playoffs and elimination games, one thing they've done so well is limit the opponent points in the paint. They weren't able to do that tonight because their point of attack defense broke down. Their on-ball defense kind of broke down. They weren't able to keep guys in front of them. The Cavs were driving by them. They were dishing. They were making all the right reads, all the right decisions, and they shot the ball well. And Sam Merrill played incredibly well, knocking down threes.
1: Before we get to the conference finals matchup in the East, 30 seconds on the Pistons season and what you think their offseason should look like.
16: It's disappointing. They had a really good regular season, finishing at the top spot. You were wondering how, okay, Cade with a collapsed lung, how is he going to come into the playoffs? He played amazingly well all throughout the playoffs. Didn't play as well in the last game in a win. You thought he was going to have a bounce back game tonight. 12 points in the first half. 1 point in the second half. He's still the engine. He's still the motorcade. You can ride him. He's only going to get better and better. Cade Cunningham's going to have a chip on his shoulder next season.
1: Now, for sure, I don't think there's any doubt. They'll probably look for a secondary scorer to help him, playmaker. Now, this Knicks-Cavs series, what do you make of it?
16: I'm looking forward to it. I said it, the Knicks are the best three-point shooting team in the league in the playoffs this season. You know what Brunson's going to give you. I think the X factor is Mikal Bridges. I do like the way they've involved Karl-Anthony Towns. They're making sure they play through him at times, let him make decisions, let him attack from the top of the key, get his post-ups in there. He's got to try to dominate. But I do think the Cavs' double bigs, the two agile bigs, could give the Knicks some problems in trying to defend the ISO of a James Harden and the decision-making there, and Donovan Mitchell and how tenacious he can prove to be tough for the Knicks. They do have a smaller player in Jalen Brunson on the defensive side. Can the Cavs look to expose him at times and get him switched on to people? But it's going to be a tough battle. It could go 7 games again.
1: Well, we'll see. Hopefully that'll be the case for the NBA fans out there to get another 7-game series. But the Pistons fall short in this one. The Cavs are moving on with a road victory. They will go and face the Knicks in the Eastern Conference Final. Our final score here in Game 7 in Detroit, the Cavs 125, the Pistons 94. For Kalina Azubuki, I'm George Sedano, right here on your home for the NBA, ESPN Radio, and the ESPN app. Now let's go back to Jay Reynolds in the studio.
0: All right, George, NBA down to its final four, conference finals set to get underway. After dropping the first game of their series with Minnesota, the Spurs bounce back and win the series in 6. Anthony Edwards giving the Spurs their flowers, saying they were the better team. As for the Wolves getting over that hump moving forward, ESPN senior writer Tim Bontemps.
2: Well, I mean, sure, it'd be nice if they could add a superstar to their roster. They just don't really have the ammunition to theoretically go do that. So it will be interesting to see what their summer looks like. And look, I think whether it's the Timberwolves or any other team in the West that's not Oklahoma City or San Antonio, when you're looking at those two teams going forward, I mean, you've got, arguably the three best players moving forward on the Spurs are all on their rookie deal still, and Victor Wembanyama, Stephon Castle, and Dylan Harper. And the Thunder have, I think 2 guys over 30 on the entire roster, and their whole core is basically all guys in their early to mid-20s. So, I mean, these two teams should be set up for what has a chance to be one of the all-time iconic rivalries in the history of the league over the next 5 to 10 years as they go back and forth atop the West. And everybody else has got a titanic challenge to try to catch up and keep up with them. And, Minnesota is probably going to be one of the first teams to really stare down the barrel of that with, Anthony Edwards getting closer to his prime and most of this roster in its
0: 30s. Tuesday, we'll see game one of the Eastern Conference Finals, but Monday, game one of the Western Conference Finals. Timberwolves fell short. Spurs and Thunder's getting underway on Monday. Our coverage here on ESPN Radio begins at 8 o'clock Eastern. Right now, SportsCenter all night. Back to baseball in Anaheim. Dodgers, Angels.
27: 0-1. Swung on. Hot shot into left center. A base hit. Here comes Kim to score. Ohtani rounding third. He will score. Andy Páez does it again with runners in scoring position. Drives in 2. It is 6-0 Dodgers.
0: AM 570 LA Sports. Dodgers outscoring the Angels 31-3 in the 3-game series. They win Sunday 10 5-1, Dodgers' fifth consecutive win, longest active win streak in Major League Baseball. Shohei Ohtani, 3-for-5, couple of RBI, 8 hits, 8 RBI over his last 4 games. Angels, meanwhile, with their sixth consecutive loss. Dodgers put up 10. So did the Giants.
5: Suarez set the pitch. Bader swings, drives one to right towards the corner. Cortez going back. He's looking up. It is gone! Harrison Bader has hit a grand slam for the Giants. It is an 8-run eighth inning. And Bader fired up as he rounds the bases. Giants have broken it wide open. It's 10-1.
0: KNBR with the call. Giants, as you heard, 8 in the 8th. Their most in an inning since scoring 9 in the 11th inning a year ago in May at Wrigley. They beat the Athletics on Sunday 10-1, their 20th win in their 47th game this season. Most games needed to reach 20 wins in a season since 2008. They beat the Athletics in this one. Guardians also put up 10. They beat the Reds 10-3. Guardians' third game scoring double-digit runs this season. 6 homers, most of the game since 2019 against the Yankees. Sports Center all night, ESPN Radio. Phillies and Pirates, and the Phillies doing something that few have been able to do.
14: Here's the pitch. Stott swings, drives it up the alley, right center field, on the run. Triolo won't get it. It'll one-hop the fence. Bohm is in. Marsh is coming in. Garcia's around at third base. A 2-run double for Bryson Stott, and the Phillies lead it 5-0.
0: Sports Radio 94 WIP. Phillies go on to a 6-0 shutout of the Pirates. They're 16-5 since April 25th. Second-best win percentage in baseball during that span. But on Sunday, they got to Paul Skeens. Skeens went 5 innings, gave up 6 hits and 5 earned runs, tied for the most earned runs in his career.
19: Just didn't execute a few pitches, and they did a good job there, so yeah, I'll have to rewatch it. I just didn't execute a few pitches, and they got to him.
21: How challenging is it to navigate a lineup of that caliber?
19: It's challenging, but it's the big leagues. You know, every lineup's good, so yeah, just got to execute a little more consistently.
21: How have you felt that this team has responded to the doses of adversity you guys have had so far this year?
19: Yeah, I'm not worried about it. I think it's probably a good time for an off day, but yeah, I think we're in a good spot going into, you know, this next stretch, and not worried about how we'll respond at all.
0: Paul Skeens roughed up on Sunday. Pirates have a 3-game losing streak, second longest streak this season. They did have a 5-game losing streak at the end of April. Padres and Mariners in the Sunday night game.
5: Here comes the 1-1. Ball drilled deep right field. Going! Gone! Another long homer for Gavin Sheets. Destroyed to right field. 404 feet, a second homer of the game. Pitch. And France serves one out towards shallow center. Rodriguez has to play it on a bounce. Merrill is in. Laureano racing around third. And France with a 2-out, 2-run single. 7-0 Padres. A 5-run sixth inning for San Diego.
0: Rough afternoon for the Mariners. ESPN Radio with the call. Padres an 8-3 win. Mariners are one hit. Padres 28-18 on the season. Half game back of the Dodgers for first place in the National West. 3-game series against the Dodgers coming up starting today in San Diego. Padres picking up their third sweep of the season. Diamondbacks an 8-6 win against the Rockies. Corbin Carroll 2-for-4, 2 homers, 3 RBI en route to the victory. The Orioles and Nationals.
5: The pitch from Michaelis. Swinging a high fly ball. Deep right field. Wood stops at the wall. That'll do it. Orioles strike again. Their third home run of the afternoon is a sizzler over the wall in right field. And the first of the season for Colton Cowser.
0: WBAL. Orioles go on to a 7-3 win over the Nats. Orioles' third game this season with at least 3 homers. Blue Jays beat the Tigers 4-1. Vlad Guerrero Jr. 2-for-4 with his third homer of the season. Braves an 8-1 rout of the Red Sox. 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
4: The Pittsburgh Steelers and Aaron Rodgers have reached agreement on a one-year deal worth up to $25 million.
6: He built up a lot of equity in that room.
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0: Back on a one-year deal, reunited with his former coach from his days with the Packers, Aaron Rodgers playing again this coming season in Pittsburgh. Right decision for the Steelers? Earlier on ESPN Radio, are Matt Jones and Myron Metcalf.
8: It feels like the only decision to me. You know, I think a lot of people who are disappointed, it's like, where do you turn? It's a terrible free agent market. The only really quality player available in a trade was Kyler Murray and Tua. So I don't know. I think it says more about the fact that they just don't believe in Mason Rudolph, Drew Aller, or Will Howard yet, you know, and they feel like Mike McCarthy.
22: First of all, when you say Mason Rudolph yet, he's been there 10 years. Like that. And he has, been picked over. He has been picked over so many times. Like, poor Mason Rudolph. Yeah. They just go out on the street and try to find somebody to start over him. He's like the woman that's like, are you going to keep coming back to me? And, you know, I mean, poor. Yeah. But anyway, go ahead.
8: Yeah, they still have a guy behind Aaron Rodgers that they trust. And if you're Mike McCarthy, you feel like you have a familiar face. Maybe that pairing works out. So I get why you do it. I don't know what else they would have done. What's the other option?
22: Well, there isn't another option. I mean, you're right. I mean, the other option would be go sign Kyler Murray. You know, is that an upgrade? Maybe, but you can't just sign Kyler Murray for 1 year. You're committing to him for at least two or three, and I can understand how you would decide, I don't want to be in the Kyler Murray business. Well, Aaron Rodgers, the things I was most worried about with Aaron Rodgers, he kind of didn't have that happen last year. I mean, he wasn't particularly great, but he also didn't blow the team up. So I guess the theory is he'll just not blow the team up for another year. And Mike McCarthy, maybe he gets, I don't know what he's going to get out of him that anybody else would, but you're just basically signing up for another year of mediocrity. They're not going to be a contender. And, you know, you fired Mike Tomlin and you're probably going 9-8 again.
0: Or worse, and get a better draft pick. Aaron Rodgers, one-year deal worth up to $25 million. It's expected to include a base salary between $22 and $23 million. SportsCenter All Night continues. 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
0: 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Super regional action next weekend on ESPN. 9 of the 16 teams from the SEC. 6 could reach Oklahoma City. There will be a minimum of 3. 3 of the super regionals are SEC against SEC. Texas, meanwhile, gets Arizona State. Longhorns outscoring their opponents 25-1 this season.
9: Best part of Texas's game right now is...
10: That's a toss-up, honestly.
9: There may not even be an answer to that.
10: What's funny is we've talked so much about Texas and the lull that they've had in April, so it's amazing to see them come out. The reigning national champions, might I add, they know what it takes to get to the World Series, and yeah, they know what it takes to win it. And I think behind the arm of Teagan Kavan and now an offense that is suddenly finding their stride again, I don't know which one you'd pick.
0: Longhorns outscored their opponents 25-1 this weekend. Super Regionals next weekend on ESPN. Twins a 5-4 win over the Brewers on Sunday. Brewers stranding the tying run at third in the ninth inning. Rays double up the Marlins 6-3. Rays third time winning 30 of their first 45 games of the season. SportsCenter All Night, ESPN Radio. As for Sunday's top sounds, John Ryder.
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0: Thanks, Jay. We start with a winner take all game 7 of the East Semis in Detroit, and defense leading to offense for the Cavs as they won in convincing fashion. George Sedano and Kalena Azubuike with the call on ESPN Radio.
11: Back to Sasser. They dump it into Duren. Duren blocked from behind by Mobley, and he gets it back. Mobley gets it back from Duren. They kick it to the corner. Strus wide open for 3. Strus! The Strus is loose. He buries a 3.
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0: Now to the NCAA softball regionals, and what a season it's been for UCLA slugger Megan Grant. 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
0: And a surprise winner of the PGA Championship, Englishman Aaron Rye holds off John Rahm and other stars. 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
13: Aaron Rye has just hit a beautiful birdie putt on 17. He drains it from 50 feet. Aaron Rye is unstoppable at Aronimink.
0: Aaron Rye from long range. That's his superpower. 50-foot putts. 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
2: Number 2.
0: The baseball and the Giants explode in the 8th against the A's. The call on KNBR.
15: Suarez set the pitch. Bader swings, drives one to right towards the corner. Cortez going back. He's looking up. It is gone!
4: Jason Bader has hit a grand slam for the Giants. It is an eight-run eighth inning, and Bader fired up as he rounds the bases. Giants have broken it wide open. It's 10-1.
5: Number one.
0: JR Topsound, an exciting finish on the south side of Chicago. The White Sox walk off the Cubs in 10. The final call on ESPN 1000.
6: Tying run at third. Caro hits a fly ball out in the deep left center field. It's back there. It is gone! Edgar Caro wins it! Shut up!
0: White Sox led 7-4 entering the ninth and needed 10 to win it. SportsCenter All Night, ESPN Radio. Cleveland taking Game 7 at Detroit Sunday. Cavs. Knicks now for the Eastern Conference Finals. ESPN analyst Chinee Ogumike.
7: This is lit. We've got two teams that are playing really great basketball in the Eastern Conference Finals, the Knicks and the Cavs. And guess what? The matchups are amazing. I think that the first 40 minutes are going to be dictated by the paint. I love this paint matchup between Karl-Anthony Towns taking on Evan Mobley and Jarrett Allen. Cat, we've seen in the postseason, he's already had multiple triple-doubles. They sort of revitalized how you view Karl-Anthony Towns, because before we thought, oh, he's a three-point shooter. I'm the best reclaimed, you know, shooting big man. But then he's been able to have passing games similar to the Cleveland Cavalier front court. Those two have equally been dynamic as a tandem. Mobley off the dribble, Allen with force and authority. And I love how they were talking about, I think it was Coach Kenny Atkinson, saying, hey, he's our X factor, even though we thought it was Mobley. So if you think about the paint, the first 40 minutes, I think, will be dictated there. If Cat's passing can really dictate, or will it be the other side? But lastly, I'll say this. The final 8 minutes, the closing time, the winning time, my goodness, we might have a shootout.
0: We will see. Game one coming up Tuesday. Spurs Thunder for game one of the Western Conference Final coming up on Monday. We'll have every game here on ESPN Radio. Our coverage begins at 8 o'clock Eastern. A century-long drought ends near Philly. That's next. 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
1: I don't have a certain amount of accolades I want to collect. I don't have anything I specifically want to do besides win. As long as I'm giving my everyday, my all, and doing it the right way and my way, I'll live with the results, whatever that looks like.
0: Plus, Clark, Mitchell, and the Fever take on the Storm.
2: Inbounds goes to Cunningham, who sealed off Heinemann and banks it in. Another double-double for CC. She's got 19 points and 10 assists.
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4: 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We had three teams slotted into the conference finals in the NBA, two in the West and in the East. The Knicks, New York, awaiting the winner between the Cavs and the Pistons. Detroit, the top seed in the Eastern Conference, facing a game seven. Home team won the first four games of the series. Then the Cavs took game five at Detroit, but the Pistons returned the favor with a game six win in Cleveland. So game seven back in Detroit. Would that be good news or bad news, given the two separate trends for the home teams in the series? We would get the answer relatively early.
5: Schroeder smells blood, drives, Nash dribble, kicks it to the corner. Three ball for Merrill is good. 41-26 Cavs as they extend their lead to 15. A 10-0 run for Cleveland.
6: Here's Mitchell weaving through traffic into the paint. Off the glass and in. Mitchell extends the lead to 20, and J.B. Bickerstaff has seen enough. He calls timeout. 55-35 Cavs with 2:53 to go in the second.
4: Up 20 there. The Cavs would lead by 17 at the half, and then
5: Mobley on the drive. Finds Allen in the paint. Allen turn around, tries to duck under, flips it up and good. Timeout Pistons as the lead is ballooned to 72-49. A 23-point lead. Now flips it to Schroeder on the right wing, guarded by Harris. They get it back to Mitchell. Mitchell on the right wing on Harris. Step back three on the way. Mitchell, nothing but net. 95-69, up to 26 points here with the lead for the Cavs. Mitchell with 24.
7: And now Mitchell is styling on him, too, celebrating after that one. Got Tobias Harris again.
5: Mitchell hangs, fires, misses, gets his own rebound and put back. And that right there explains the night for the Pistons. Donovan Mitchell is going in there, getting his own rebound and put back.
7: He's literally running circles around the Pistons. He's moving at a different speed right now.
4: George Sedano and Kalena Azubuike had the call right here on ESPN Radio. Cavs led by as much as 35. They win it by 31, 125-94 at Detroit. They take the series in seven. Cavs, the third team in NBA history to win a game seven on the road by 30 or more. Cavs are the second team since 1976 to have four 20-point scorers in a game seven. Their coach, Kenny Atkinson.
8: When we play with force, it's really the key. Like force on both ends with our talent, we're really hard to beat. You know, the question we got to answer, and we talked about in the locker room, is we can't have force letdowns, you know, like game six, where we were not the forceful team. But tonight we were. That was the whole difference, our force on both ends. You know, and everybody says, it doesn't mean that. No, it does mean something. I think it does. I think this was the next step for us. You know, first day of training camp, I put up our playoff record over the last 3 years, 11-15. You know, I've been saying all year we have a lot to prove. You know, we still have more to prove. That's kind of the next part of it. But we proved something to ourselves that we could take that, you know, another step. So just looking forward to this next challenge for us.
4: Cavs into the conference finals. First conference finals appearance since 2018 when they beat the Celtics in seven. It's their third conference finals appearance without LeBron James. Donovan Mitchell, 26 points, 8 assists, 6 rebounds in the game seven win. He spoke with our crew from the NBA on ESPN Radio, Kalena Azubuike and George Sedano.
9: There's a lot of emotion right now, but I think the biggest thing is just like... I think the biggest thing, man, we just collectively, like, I think we found, you know, something as a group. But, you know what I mean? It's a blessing. I can't overlook the fact that it's been 9 years. It's been my whole career without getting to this point. So that's a blessing. But.

0: ain't got much time to celebrate, so we got to get right back to it.
1: You guys bought a massive Cleveland contingent here. That's
0: man, shout out to the Cavs fans. Like, they're everywhere, though. Yeah. This is nuts.
1: My goodness.
0: This is nuts.
1: Talk to me about the adjustment you guys made, because in game six, it seemed like the Pistons a lot more single coverage. You guys were getting inside when you wanted to, but then you were making the dish. You were making the right decisions, yeah. Drawing the bigs over. What was that adjustment like for you and as a team?
0: I think the biggest thing in game six, you got to give them credit. They came out with more force. They played like it was their game seven and we did not. But at the end of the day, it's just about how do you respond. And you know this, right, playing in the league, like, it was a letdown. You know, game six was a letdown. We missed an opportunity. But, you know, fortunately, it's a seven-game series, and we had an opportunity to come out there and get another one on the road. But you got to give them credit. They're not going to go down without a fight. And for us to take that lump, right, to lose a game six on our home floor that way, their crowd came on the road, and for us to come out here and respond was huge.
2: You guys made the trade. You bring in James Harden, a guy to help you get to this point. What has he meant for you and this team?
0: Well, I mean, like, you just look, right? Like, it just allows everybody to kind of do what they do. You know, for me, being aggressive, you know, shout out to Thompson, hell of a defender, right? He's got to pick and choose who he guards. You know what I'm saying? So now we're able to get to the paint. Do you help off James? Do you help off me? Now Evan Mobley's downhill. There's more space. And then when you want to, when he wants to, he can get in the paint and make plays for others. So there's just so many different things that just him being on the basketball court alone, he doesn't have to take a shot. That just changes everything for us. And then when he does get downhill, does get to do whatever he does, man, it's working so far. You got to keep it going.
3: Donovan Mitchell making his first career appearance in the conference finals. He'd been in the conference semis four times previously. Those were losses. Finally gets the win in this one with Cleveland as the Cavs get past the Pistons 125-94 in game seven. Pistons 31-point loss, third largest loss by a 60-win team in NBA postseason history. They trailed by 17 at the half, second largest halftime deficit by a one seed in a game seven. Their coach, J.B. Bickerstaff.
4: This team is awesome, and they're a special group of guys. You know, I couldn't be more appreciative of how they allow us to coach them, work with them every single day, the spirit they carry, their willingness to grow, their willingness to sacrifice. And it's a special group. And again, I can't be more thankful than to be a part of this and to be able to work with these guys.
5: JB, just you guys took a step last year, take another big step this year, playing at home, game seven, especially what you just done in Cleveland. How big of a disappointment?
4: It's not a disappointment at all. Will I be disappointed in these guys. These guys every single day give us what they got. So it is not a disappointment. It's a loss, and it's a tough loss. But, you know, that adjective will never be used as this group.
5: It's not, I'm not saying in the guys necessarily, but the season as a whole, and also I'm sure you had higher expectations, falling far short of that, I guess, is that a disappointment?
4: I don't think we fell short of in anything, and I don't like the direction of your question. I'll be honest with you, like, these guys have improved massively and done a great job. Anything other than positivity towards this group, like, is unacceptable. You know, the turnaround from where we've come from, what these guys have been willing to do. Yeah, we, you know, everybody wants to win a championship every year. But, you know, how much did you grow? How much did you improve? Did you sacrifice for the greater good of the team? Our guys did that collectively every single day, and we got better. We put ourselves in position to be here. So there's nothing disappointing about you know, this group and the outcome of this.
3: 60-22 in the regular season was Detroit Pistons losing in the conference semifinals as the one seed. The bar was high, but what about the season? ESPN analyst Jhené Ogumike.
6: First, I want to put things into context. And, you know, I took my glasses off because I was like, oh, you know, a little emotional, because I felt like those guys, they tried so hard this year. You know, I'm a glass half full type of gal. And I feel like people forget that just three seasons ago, this was a team that tied the NBA worst record with 28 straight losses. They were in the gutter. They finished that year, I think, just one game off of the worst record in the league. Three seasons later, Cade Cunningham is in the conversation for MVP. This is a squad that finished number one in the regular season in the East. They got to get Cade some help. He is a bad man. I know we talk about the bad boy Pistons. He's a bad man. And sometimes he has to do, I wouldn't even say sometimes, most of the times he's had to do bad all by himself. That's not sustainable in this NBA. You see so many squads where they have one, two, three, even looking at the Cavaliers, four options, four guys playing really well. And so they need to get more balance offensively to support him. They need to find a better secondary creator. Tobias Harris tried all he could, and Jalen Duren had to do better. He has to improve in these meaningful games. But right now, their universe is around Cade, and they have to find ways to get him more help in the future.
3: Cade Cunningham, 13 points, a career playoff low in the Game 7 loss for the Pistons. SportsCenter all night, ESPN Radio. Pistons season is over. Cavs advance to the Eastern Conference Finals. 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
8: The way things are in this organization, in this city, it breeds success. And it's no coincidence. I'm just lucky to end up here.
3: As he did a year ago, Shai Gilgeous-Alexander named the MVP this season. He ranked second in scoring with just over 31 points per game, shooting a career best 55% from the field, also averaged a career-high 6.5 assists as the Thunder put up the NBA's best record for the second consecutive season. And this marks the fourth straight season that SGA finished in the top five in MVP voting. One at the past two.
8: Honestly speaking, I don't have a tag on it. I don't have a number on it. When it's all said and done, as long as I know I gave everything I had to the game, I'll live with the results. And whatever that looks like, it looks like. Yeah, I don't have a certain amount of accolades I want to collect. I don't have anything I specifically want to do besides win. And as long as I'm giving my everyday, my all, and doing it the right way and my way, I'll live with the results, whatever that looks like. It's special. And not really for me personally, but more so for, like, the city and the organization. I think, like, someone told me a stat. It's been 4 MVPs in the last 12 years to go through this building, and I don't think that's coincidence. There's a reason why you have success when you come through this program and this facility and this city. Like, everything I just mentioned, from the fans, the love they give, to the ownership, the front office, for making things easy, making sure we're getting our work in, the coaches playing the right brand of basketball and holding the right things accountable. The way things are run in this organization, in this city, it breeds success, and it's no coincidence. I'm just lucky to end up here.
3: SGA is the fifth active player to be named the MVP in consecutive seasons, seventh player in the last four decades to win multiple MVPs before turning 28. Every retired player to win consecutive MVPs has been inducted into the Hall of Fame. SportsCenter all night, ESPN Radio, from the NBA to golf and the year's second major, giving us a bit of a surprise on Sunday.
9: Aaron Rye has just hit a beautiful birdie putt on 17, and he drains it from 50 feet. Is unstoppable at Aronimink. He is 9 under par.
10: Aaron Rye from long range. That's his superpower. 50-foot putts. Listen to this.
11: Sets the putter next to the ball. He takes one practice stroke, then sets the putter behind the ball. Usually takes two or three looks, depending upon the lake. Takes two looks, gets that started out on the right. He needs to carry up over the top of the hill, and that's not even going to come close to getting there. Came up way short. That's about 10 feet short. So with that miss right there, Aaron Rye is your 2026 PGA champion at Aronimink. I got to tell you, that was a masterclass performance today by Aaron Rye.
3: Sirius XM PGA Tour Radio final round, 5 under 65. He was 9 under for the week. For a three-shot win over John Rahm and Alex Smalley, Rye becomes the first English-born golfer to win the PGA Championship since Jim Barnes. He won the first two tournaments in 1916 and 1919, which were both match play competitions. Rye ends that 107-year drought for England.
12: Wasn't actually aware of it until yesterday. I think in this room yesterday it was mentioned, which was the first in my knowledge. But yeah, extremely, extremely proud. There's a lot of incredible and historic English players over those 100 years who have gone on to achieve incredible things and had phenomenal careers. But to win this event, and to be a person that's the first one to have won it in such a long time from England is an amazing thing and something to be extremely proud of.
3: Before the tournament at DraftKings, it was 290-1 to win. Rounds of 70, 69, 67, 65. Got better in each round, gets his first career major victory. ESPN analyst Andy North.
13: Well, I think there's a couple of things you look at. You look at actual stat numbers and you look at the eye test. He was great chipping approach shots, number two, putting number five. And that's a great combination that you do that, you're going to have a great chance. But I thought the eye test, watching him play the last nine holes of a championship, he looked like he was in complete control. He drove it in the fairway, he hit it on the greens. One of the only fairways he missed, he drove in the greenside bunker at the drivable 13th. That is the fairway as far as I'm concerned. I mean, he just played beautiful golf, didn't make mistakes, and looked like he never got above out of his comfort zone playing.
3: 23 birdies or better over the course of the week en route to the PGA Championship. How big is the concern with the bullpen? That's next. SportsCenter All Night continues. It's ESPN Radio.
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15: 1 second left. The Cavs are down two. Will they be down 0-2? Williams holds. Looks the pass. Gets it to James. Here's a three for the win. Oh, it is good!
14: And we're just getting started. The NBA is on ESPN Radio. More SportsCenter All Night, coming up next.
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19: A better life with Dr. Sanjay Gupta.
20: You know, one of the weirder things I've seen on social media lately is parents feeding their babies butter, like whole sticks of butter. They swear that it helps them feel fuller after meals and get a good night's sleep, among other things. There's actually something to this. You know, butter is full of fat, which a rapidly growing infant needs, but eating butter all the time results in, quote, boxing out other important nutrients they need as well. Spokesperson for the Academy of Nutrition and Dietetics told us she recommends half a teaspoon to a teaspoon melted and then added to a puree. Or as they get older, you can drizzle oil or melted butter over cooked vegetables, she told us. We never say just give butter by itself, and it's not the only source of fat she would recommend. Avocados, hummus, fish, they are great sources of fat as well. And also great foods to introduce. I'm Dr. Sanjay Gupta, helping you live a better life.
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3: 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We've hit prime season for college graduations. We're also winding down the spring seasons. Fourth seed Virginia winning the men's tennis championship, beating Texas, which was the 2 seed for Virginia. Seventh men's tennis title all since 2013. The ACC now has 6 team titles this academic year. The NC State women's cross country, Florida State women's soccer, Virginia women's swimming and diving, Notre Dame men's and women's fencing. ACC could add to that. Baseball still has the road to Omaha. Softball charting its way to Oklahoma City. And the ACC still represented. Duke is one of the 16 teams still standing after this weekend's regionals. But of those 16 teams remaining, 9 are from the SEC, including Alabama, the top seed in the tournament, which outscored its opponents 20-0 this regional weekend. They sweep the regional without allowing a run. ESPN analyst Tara Henry and Tori Vidalis.
2: They're deep, right? And they can rely on each other throughout the tournament. When you get into postseason, it is so much more about a staff mentality moving forward in this game because of how offensive-minded our sport has become. And now that Alabama has 2 big arms, really 3 if you count Kalen Palazzi, another freshman who's really come and eat up some innings for Alabama, but they allow each other to rest and be a little bit more fresh for this postseason run, and that's what they've been able to do all season. So just playing off of each other and also learning from one another, pushing one another, because anytime you have somebody that's just as good, if not better than you, it makes you want to get that much better every time you show up to that field.
22: I agree with you, Tori, and I also think when you take a look at Alabama, this offense has been really, really impressive, and also you mentioned the freshman class and Vic Moten. How about Anna Roman and Ambry Taylor as well? But we saw Jenna Young get it done today, and then Audrey Vandegrift hitting the long ball. That is production up and down the lineup. And heading into a super regional, that is something that Patrick Murphy loves to see from his team. When you've got pitching, you've got an offense, you can go.
2: Yeah, and how about Jenna Young with 2 home runs? We're used to seeing the Brooke Wells, yes, the Alexis Papillo, but the freshmen stepping up, and the speedsters too. This team is just athletic and deep, and they can swing it.
3: Alabama getting LSU in the Super Regionals, one of 3 Supers featuring SEC against SEC. UCLA is also headed to the Super Regionals off a milestone moment.
23: I mean, here I go, not fearing what'll happen. Bang! 40 home runs in a season.
24: And
23: nobody's ever done it.
24: Oh, just goosebumps still in my arms.
3: UCLA beating South Carolina 15-1 run rule. Megan Grant, 89 homers in her career, 40 of them this season. That's an all-time record.
23: Megan, what does it feel like to hit 40 home runs in a season?
25: I mean, it's surreal. When I first started, I did not think, you know, I would ever get to this point, but I guess the hard work pays off, you know.
3: UCLA gets UCF in the Super Regionals next weekend. SportsCenter All Night, ESPN Radio. Speaking of action on the diamond, in New York, Mets and Yankees. Yankees take a 6-3 lead to the bottom of the 9th, but
26: first pitch, breaking ball hit deep to left field. It's down the line. It's hooking. It is a home run! Tie game! Tie game! Tyrone Taylor tucks it just inside the foul pole. Down the left field line. It's a 3-run homer. The Mets have tied it. Down to their last out here in the bottom of the 9th inning.
3: Well, that ties it up, and so it was on to the 10th. Yankees don't score in the top half and in the home half.
27: 0-1. Chopper over the bounce toward the middle of the infield. Runner coming home. There's no play. Simeon scores. Game over. The Maine Mets, 1 comeback at a time, have won the series. They win this one in 10, 7-6.
3: Mets' 4th walk-off win this season. 880 ESPN New York, 7-6 in 10. Yankees' 5th walk-off loss this season. 3rd straight series loss. They finished 2-7 over their 9-game road trip. Outfielder Aaron Judge.
28: There were a couple close games, but, you know, just about finishing the job. You know, a couple games here where, you know, we got to close it out or
0: you know, some games and extras that we got to, you know, get a couple runs across and just don't get the job done. So the boys are playing hard, though. That's, I think, the biggest thing is guys are playing tough and making the plays they need to, but just coming up a little bit short.
3: Yankees losing in 10 after giving up the game-tying three-run homer with two outs in the ninth inning. Yankees 9 blown saves this season, their most within the first 50 games of a season since 2007. Manager Aaron Boone, concerned about that bullpen?
4: No, I think they're all capable of getting big outs, and they have throughout this year. We just had a terrible road trip where we certainly had some tough ones. That's part of it. We got to, you know, get after it tomorrow.
3: Milwaukee, Baltimore, and the Mets on that road trip. The Chicago matchup on Sunday also went 10 innings.
27: Tying run at third. Caro hits a fly ball out into deep left center field. It's back there. It is gone! Edgar Caro wins it! Shut up!
3: ESPN 1000. White Sox with the 9-8 win in 10. Their first walk-off homer since 2024. Their first walk-off homer against the Cubs since 2003. White Sox get the win. They are 7-1 since May 9th, their best record in an 8-game span this season. Well, we went 7, and it's now final. That's next. 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
3: Aaron Rye with a final round 65 on Sunday captures the PGA Championship, his first major. SGA wins his second straight NBA MVP. Conference finals are set. Spurs, Thunder get underway tonight, Tuesday. It's the Knicks and the Cavs.
13: That'll do it. The Cleveland Cavaliers are moving on to the Eastern Conference Finals. They'll take on the New York Knicks. A final score for the Cavs. They win 125-94 in Detroit.
14: The result is surprising, but the way it happened is even more surprising.
3: 125-94. Cavs becoming the third team in NBA history to win a Game 7 on the road by at least 30. Pistons bow out as the top seed, failing to make the Eastern Conference Finals. Cavaliers, backed by Donovan Mitchell, 26 points, 8 assists, 6 rebounds. Jared Allen had 23 points, spoke with NBA on Prime.
15: Jared, I think it's official, especially in these playoffs. Game 7, Jared Allen is real. How would you describe just the mentality you guys came into this game?
16: Distribute the ball. And I think that's huge for a leader like him, trying to get everybody else going and then getting himself going second.
15: Okay, so quick turnaround. Yeah. Madison Square Garden, the Knicks, the Eastern Conference Finals, Jared.
16: Absolutely.
15: After silencing this crowd here in Game 7, what are you expecting in that environment on Tuesday?
16: Yeah, we know it's going to be a loud environment. We know that their fans are incredible fans, crazy fans, but we know that we can do it. We came to an incredible arena like this and took over the game. We just have to do it again.
15: Lastly, Conference Finals. How does that feel?
16: Feels good. We're along this journey. Every step is a step further. We just have a job and more to do.
3: Jared Allen with 23. Sam Merrill had 23 as well on 7 of 10 shooting. Game 7 turns into a 31-point road rout for the Cavs. And you heard it here on ESPN Radio. George Sedano, Kalena Azubuike had the call for us. George?
19: Jay, thank you so much. Kalena, the Cavs came in here in a hostile building. This place had energy to begin with here in Detroit. They shut it down pretty quick with nearly a wire-to-wire victory.
14: From the jump, they came out, and you could tell by the way Donovan Mitchell was moving and grooving. He was aggressive and assertive, and Jared Allen came out. He was aggressive and assertive from the jump. You heard it. They were all talking about force. Donovan Mitchell was talking about the force and aggression that they played with, the sense of urgency. They had it. They didn't have it in Game 6. They had it tonight. They made up for it. They took care of the ball a lot of the game. Only 13 turnovers, 31 assists. We were talking about them trusting the pass. They made the adjustment. Get inside, get in the paint, make the right decision. Draw the help in, draw Durant in, dish it off to his man. A lot of times they're making the Pistons bigs look crazy tonight because they're coming over to help. A lot of times they're in the air alone, jumping at them, and the Cavs are making the right pass. They're finishing inside. They got 58 points in the paint, and the Pistons, throughout these playoffs and elimination games, one thing they've done so well is limit the opponent points in the paint. They weren't able to do that tonight because their point of attack defense broke down. Their on-ball defense kind of broke down. They weren't able to keep guys in front of them. The Cavs were driving by them. They were dishing. They were making all the right reads, all the right decisions, and they shot the ball well. And Sam Merrill played incredibly well, knocking down threes.
19: Before we get to the conference finals matchup in the East, 30 seconds on the Pistons season and what you think their offseason should look like.
14: It's disappointing. They had a really good regular season, finishing at the top spot. You were wondering how, okay, Cade with a collapsed lung, how is he going to come into the playoffs? He played amazingly well all throughout the playoffs. Didn't play as well in the last game in a win. You thought he was going to have a bounce-back game tonight. 12 points in the first half. 1 point in the second half. He's still the engine. He's still the motorcade. You can ride him. He's only going to get better and better. Cade Cunningham's going to have a chip on his shoulder next season.
19: Now, for sure, I don't think there's any doubt. They'll probably look for a secondary scorer to help him, playmaker. Now, this Knicks-Cavs series, what do you make of it?
14: I'm looking forward to it. I said it. The Knicks are the best three-point shooting team in the league in the playoffs this season. You know what Brunson's going to give you. I think the X factor is Mikal Bridges. I do like the way they've involved Karl-Anthony Towns. They're making sure they play through him at times, let him make decisions, let him attack from the top of the key, get his post-ups in there. He's got to try to dominate. But I do think the Cavs' double bigs, the two agile bigs, could give the Knicks some problems and try to defend the ISO of a James Harden, and the decision-making there, and Donovan Mitchell, and how tenacious he can be, can prove to be tough for the Knicks. They do have a smaller player in Jalen Brunson on the defensive side. Can the Cavs look to expose him at times and get him switched on to people? But it's going to be a tough battle. It could go 7 games again.
19: Well, we'll see. Hopefully that'll be the case for the NBA fans out there to get another 7-game series. But the Pistons fall short in this one. The Cavs are moving on with a road victory. They will go and face the Knicks in the Eastern Conference Final. Our final score here in Game 7 in Detroit, the Cavs 125, the Pistons 94. For Kalena Azubuki, I'm George Sedano, right here on your home for the NBA, ESPN Radio, and the ESPN app. Now let's go back to Jay Reynolds in the studio.
3: All right, George, NBA down to its final four conference finals set to get underway. After dropping the first game of their series with Minnesota, the Spurs bounce back and win the series in 6. Anthony Edwards giving the Spurs their flowers, saying they were the better team. As for the Wolves getting over that hump moving forward, ESPN senior writer Tim Bontemps.
0: Well, I mean, sure, it'd be nice if they could add a superstar to their roster. They just don't really have the ammunition to theoretically go do that. So it will be interesting to see what their summer looks like. And look, I think whether it's the Timberwolves or any other team in the West that's not Oklahoma City or San Antonio, when you're looking at those two teams going forward, I mean, you've got, arguably the three best players moving forward on the Spurs are all on their rookie deal still, and Victor Wembanyama, Stephon Castle, and Dylan Harper. And the Thunder have, I think two guys over 30 on the entire roster, and their whole core is basically all guys in their early to mid-20s. So, I mean, these two teams should be set up for what has a chance to be one of the all-time iconic rivalries in the history of the league over the next 5 to 10 years as they go back and forth atop the West. And everybody else has got a titanic challenge to try to catch up and keep up with them. And, Minnesota is probably going to be one of the first teams to really tear down the barrel of that with, Anthony Edwards getting closer to his prime and most of this roster in its 30s.
3: Tuesday, we'll see game one of the Eastern Conference Finals, but Monday, game one of the Western Conference Finals. Timberwolves fell short. Spurs and Thunder's getting underway on Monday. Our coverage here on ESPN Radio begins at 8 o'clock Eastern right now. SportsCenter all night. Back to baseball in Anaheim. Dodgers, Angels.
2: 0-1. Swung on a hot shot into left center. A base hit. Here comes Kimmel to score. Ohtani rounding third. He will score. Andy Pages does it again with runners in scoring position. Drives in two. It is 6-0 Dodgers.
3: AM 570 LA Sports. Dodgers outscoring the Angels 31-3 in the 3-game series. They win Sunday 10-1. Dodgers' 5th consecutive win. Longest active win streak in Major League Baseball. Shohei Ohtani 3-for-5. Couple of RBI. 8 hits. 8 RBI over his last 4 games. Angels, meanwhile, with their 6th consecutive loss. Dodgers put up 10. So did the Giants.
4: Suarez set the pitch. Bader swings, drives one to right towards the corner. Cortez going back. He's looking up. It is gone! Harrison. Harrison Bader has hit a grand slam for the Giants. It is an eight-run eighth inning. And Bader fired up as he rounds the bases. Giants have broken it wide open. It's 10-1.
3: KNBR with the call. Giants, as you heard, eight in the eighth. Their most in an inning since scoring nine in the 11th inning a year ago in May at Wrigley. They beat the Athletics on Sunday, 10-1, their 20th win in their 47th game this season. Most games needed to reach 20 wins in a season since 2008. They beat the Athletics in this one. Guardians also put up 10. They beat the Reds 10-3. Guardians' third game scoring double-digit runs this season. Six homers, most of the game since 2019 against the Yankees. SportsCenter All Night, ESPN Radio. Phillies and Pirates, and the Phillies doing something that few have been able to do.
5: Here's the pitch. Stott swings, drives it up the alley, right center field, on the run. Triolo won't get it. It'll one-hop the fence. Bohm is in. Marsh is coming in. Garcia's around at third base. A two-run double for Bryson Stott, and the Phillies lead it 5-0.
3: Sports Radio 94 WIP. Phillies go on to a 6-0 shutout of the Pirates. They're 16-5 since April 25th. Second-best win percentage in baseball during that span. But on Sunday, they got to Paul Skeens. Skeens went 5 innings. Gave up 6 hits and 5 earned runs, tied for the most earned runs in his career.
6: Just didn't execute a few pitches, and they did a good job there, so yeah, I'll have to rewatch it. I just didn't execute a few pitches, and they got to him.
12: How challenging is it to navigate a lineup of that caliber?
6: It's challenging, but it's the big leagues. You know, every lineup's good, so yeah, just got to execute a little more consistently.
12: How have you felt that this team has responded to the doses of adversity you guys have had so far this year?
6: Yeah, I'm not worried about it. I think it's probably a good time for an off day, but I think we're in a good spot going into, you know, this next stretch, and not worried about how we'll respond at all.
3: Paul Skeens roughed up on Sunday. Pirates have a 3-game losing streak, second longest streak this season. They did have a 5-game losing streak at the end of April. Padres and Mariners in the Sunday night game.
4: Here comes the 1-1. Ball drilled deep right field. Going! Gone! Another long homer for Gavin Sheets. Destroyed to right field. 404 feet, his second homer of the game. The pitch. And France serves one out towards shallow center. Rodriguez has to play it on a bounce. Merrill is in. Laureano racing around third. And France with a two-out, two-run single. 7-0 Padres. A 5-run sixth inning for San Diego.
3: Rough afternoon for the Mariners. ESPN Radio with the call. Padres an 8-3 win. Mariners are one hit. Padres 28-18 on the season. Half game back of the Dodgers for first place in the National West. 3-game series against the Dodgers coming up starting today in San Diego. Padres picking up their third sweep of the season. Diamondbacks an 8-6 win against the Rockies. Corbin Carroll 2-for-4. 2 homers, 3 RBI, en route to the victory. The Orioles and Nationals.
4: The pitch from Michaelis. Swinging a high fly ball. Deep right field. Wood stops at the wall. That'll do it. Orioles strike again. Their third home run of the afternoon is a sizzler over the wall in right field. And the first of the season for Colton Cowser.
3: WBAL. Orioles go on to a 7-3 win over the Nats. Orioles' third game this season with at least 3 homers. Blue Jays beat the Tigers 4-1. Vlad Guerrero Jr. 2-for-4 with his third homer of the season. Braves an 8-1 rout of the Red Sox. 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
3: 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Right decision for the Steelers? Earlier on ESPN Radio, are Matt Jones and Myron Metcalf.
23: It feels like the only decision to me. You know, I think a lot of people who are disappointed, it's like, where do you turn? It's a terrible free agent market. The only really quality player available in a trade was Kyler Murray and Tua. So I don't know. I think it says more about the fact that they just don't believe in Mason Rudolph, Drew Aller, or Will Howard yet, you know, and they feel like Mike McCarthy.
7: First of all, when you say Mason Rudolph yet, he's been there 10 years. Like, and he has been picked over. He has been picked over so many times. Like, poor Mason Rudolph. Yeah. They just go out on the street and try to find somebody to start over him. He's like the woman that's like, are you going to keep coming back to me? And, you know, I mean, poor. Yeah. But anyway, go ahead.
23: Yeah, they still have a guy behind Aaron Rodgers that they trust. And if you're Mike McCarthy, you feel like you have a familiar face. Maybe that pairing works out. So I get why you do it. I don't know what else they would have done. What's the other option?
7: Well, there isn't another option. I mean, you're right. I mean, the other option would be go sign Kyler Murray. You know, is that an upgrade? Maybe, but you can't just sign Kyler Murray for 1 year. You're committing to him for at least two or three, and I can understand how you would decide, I don't want to be in the Kyler Murray business. Well, Aaron Rodgers, the things I was most worried about with Aaron Rodgers, he kind of didn't have that happen last year. I mean, he wasn't particularly great, but he also didn't blow the team up. So I guess the theory is he'll just not blow the team up for another year. And Mike McCarthy, maybe he gets, I don't know what he's going to get out of him that anybody else would, but you're just basically signing up for another year of mediocrity. They're not going to be a contender. And, you know, you fired Mike Tomlin and you're probably going 9-8 again.
3: Or worse, and get a better draft pick. Aaron Rodgers, 1 year deal worth up to $25 million, is expected to include a base salary between $22 and $23 million. Sports Center All Night continues. 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
27: A Better Life with Dr. Sanjay Gupta.
28: So-called superagers, they are an enviable segment of the population. People who are older than 80, whose brains function like someone a fraction of their age. It's true, a lot of these people have genetics on their side, but more and more research is bearing out the idea that people who practice good brain health also slow their cognitive decline. Dr. Richard Isaacson, a pioneer in the Alzheimer's space, told us that, quote, his studies have found lifestyle changes including diet, exercise, reducing stress and optimizing sleep, along with managing vascular risk factors with certain medications, can actually help grow brain areas and also reduce telltale signs of Alzheimer's, such as tau tangles and amyloid plaques. What else helps? staying social, surrounding yourself with family and friends, and maybe even volunteering for a real sense of purpose. I'm Dr. Sanjay Gupta, helping you live a better life.
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3: 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Super regional action next weekend on ESPN. 9 of the 16 teams from the SEC. 6 could reach Oklahoma City. There will be a minimum of 3. 3 of the super regionals are SEC against SEC. Texas, meanwhile, gets Arizona State. Longhorns outscoring their opponents 25-1 this season.
1: Best part of Texas's game right now is...
2: That's a toss-up, honestly.
1: There may not even be an answer to that.
2: Well, what's funny is we've talked so much about Texas and the lull that they've had in April, so it's amazing to see them come out. The reigning national champions, might I add, they know what it takes to get to the World Series, and they know what it takes to win it. And I think behind the arm of Teagan Kavan and now an offense that is suddenly finding their stride again, I don't know which one you'd pick.
3: Longhorns outscored their opponents 25-1 this weekend. Super Regionals next weekend on ESPN. Twins, a 5-4 win over the Brewers on Sunday. Brewers stranding the tying run at third in the ninth inning. Rays double up the Marlins 6-3. Rays third time winning 30 of their first 45 games of the season. SportsCenter All Night ESPN Radio. As for Sunday's top sounds, John Ryder.
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11: Thanks, Jay. We start with a winner-take-all Game 7 of the East Semis in Detroit, and defense leading to offense for the Cavs as they won in convincing fashion. 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
13: Back to Sasser. They dump it into Duren. Duren blocked from behind by Mobley, and he gets it back. Mobley gets it back from Duren. They kick it to the corner. Struce wide open for 3. Struce! The Struce is loose. He buries the 3.
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11: 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The call on KNBR.
4: Suarez set the pitch. Bader swings, drives one to right towards the corner. Cortez going back. He's looking up. It is gone! Harrison Bader has hit a grand slam for the Giants. It is an 8-run eighth inning, and Bader fired up as he rounds the bases. Giants have broken it wide open. It's 10-1.
30: Number 1.
11: JR top sound, an exciting finish on the south side of Chicago. The White Sox walk off the Cubs in 10. The final call on ESPN 1000.
19: Tying run at third. Caro hits a fly ball out into deep left center field. It's back.
5: It is gone! Edgar Carroll wins it! Shut up!
3: White Sox led 7-4 entering the ninth and needed 10 to win it. SportsCenter All Night, ESPN Radio. Cleveland taking Game 7 at Detroit Sunday. Cavs, Knicks now for the Eastern Conference Finals. ESPN analyst Janae Ogumike.
6: This is lit. We've got two teams that are playing really great basketball in the Eastern Conference Finals, the Knicks and the Cavs. And guess what? The matchups are amazing. I think that the first 40 minutes are going to be dictated by the paint. I love this paint matchup between Karl-Anthony Towns taking on Evan Mobley and Jarrett Allen. Cat, we've seen in the postseason, he's already had multiple triple-doubles. They sort of revitalized how you view Karl-Anthony Towns, because before we thought, oh, he's a three-point shooter. I'm the best reclaimed, you know, shooting big man, but then he's been able to have passing games similar to the Cleveland Cavalier front court. Those two have equally been dynamic as a tandem. Mobley off the dribble, Allen with force and authority, and I love how they were talking about, I think it was Coach Kenny Atkinson, saying, hey, he's our X factor, even though we thought it was Mobley. So if you think about the paint, the first 40 minutes I think will be dictated there. If Cat's passing can really dictate, or will it be the other side? But lastly, I'll say this. The final 8 minutes, the closing time, the winning time, my goodness, we might have a shootout.
3: We will see. Game one coming up Tuesday. Spurs Thunder for game one of the Western Conference Final coming up on Monday. We'll have every game here on ESPN Radio. Our coverage begins at 8 o'clock Eastern. A century-long drought ends near Philly. That's next. 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
9: Getting your heart broken can be really rough. It'll happen to most of us at some point in our lives. It's not just an emotional experience, it's a physical one too. Often described as getting the wind knocked out of you, a knot in your stomach, trouble sleeping. I recently spoke about this with Dr. Yoram Yovel, a psychiatrist and neuroscientist. He was on my podcast, Chasing Life. Now, he told me heartbreak doesn't have to last forever. And while your inclination might be to withdraw, isolate, and shut down, it's often the opposite of what supports healing. One of the things that helps us the most is reconnecting to other people you love. And the reverse is also true, he said. If someone you care about is struggling, don't give up on them. You hold the power to comfort loved ones that are in deep physical or emotional distress.

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1: 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We had three teams slotted into the conference finals in the NBA, two in the West and in the East. The Knicks, New York, awaiting the winner between the Cavs and the Pistons. Detroit, the top seed in the Eastern Conference, facing a Game 7. Home team won the first four games of the series. Then the Cavs took Game 5 at Detroit, but the Pistons returned the favor with a Game 6 win in Cleveland. So, Game 7 back in Detroit. Would that be good news or bad news, given the two separate trends for the home teams in the series? We would get the answer relatively early.
2: Schroeder smells blood, drives, Nash dribble, kicks it to the corner. Three ball for Merrill is good. 41-26 Cavs as they extend their lead to 15. A 10-0 run for Cleveland.
3: Here's Mitchell weaving through traffic into the paint. Off the glass and in. Mitchell extends the lead to 20, and J.B. Bickerstaff has seen enough. He calls timeout. 55-35 Cavs with 2:53 to go in the second.
1: Up 20 there. The Cavs would lead by 17 at the half, and then
2: Mobley on the drive. Finds Allen in the paint. Allen turn around, tries to duck under, flips it up and good. Timeout Pistons as the lead is ballooned to 72-49. A 23-point lead. Now flips it to Schroeder on the right wing. Guarded by Harris. They get it back to Mitchell. Mitchell on the right wing on Harris. Step back three on the way. Mitchell, nothing but net. 95-69, up to 26 points here with the lead for the Cavs. Mitchell with 24.
4: And now Mitchell is styling on him, too, celebrating after that one. Got Tobias Harris again.
2: Mitchell hangs, fires, misses, gets his own rebound and put back. And that right there explains the night for the Pistons. Donovan Mitchell is going in there, getting his own rebound and put back.
4: He's literally running circles around the Pistons. He's moving at a different speed right now.
1: George Sedano and Kalena Azubuike had the call right here on ESPN Radio. Cavs led by as much as 35. They win it by 31, 125-94 at Detroit. They take the series in seven. Cavs, the third team in NBA history to win a Game 7 on the road by 30 or more. Cavs are the second team since 1976 to have four 20-point scorers in a Game 7. Their coach, Kenny Atkinson.
5: When we play with force, it's really the key. Like force on both ends with our talent, and we're really hard to beat. You know, the question we got to answer, and we talked about in the locker room, is we can't have force letdowns, you know, like Game 6, where we were not the forceful team. But tonight we were. That was the whole difference, our force on both ends. You know, and everybody says, oh, it doesn't mean that. No, it does mean something. I think it does. I think this was the next step for us. You know, first day of training camp, I put up the playoff record over the last 3 years, 11-15. You know, I've been saying all year we have a lot to prove. You know, we still have more to prove. That's kind of the next part of it. But we proved something to ourselves that we could take that, you know, another step. So just looking forward to this next challenge for us.
1: Cavs into the conference finals. First conference finals appearance since 2018 when they beat the Celtics in seven. It's their third conference finals appearance without LeBron James. Donovan Mitchell, 26 points, 8 assists, 6 rebounds in the Game 7 win. He spoke with our crew from the NBA on ESPN Radio, Kalena Azubuike and George Sedano.
6: There's a lot of emotion right now, but I think the biggest thing is just like... I think the biggest thing, man, we just collectively, like, I think we found, you know, something as a group. But, you know, I mean, it's a blessing. I can't overlook the fact that it's been 9 years. It's been my whole career without getting to this point. So that's a blessing. But we ain't got much time to celebrate. So we got to get right back to it.
7: You guys bought a massive Cleveland contingent here. That's
6: man, shout out to the Cavs fans. Like, they're everywhere, though. Yeah. This is nuts.
7: My goodness.
6: This is nuts.
7: Talk to me about the adjustment you guys made, because in Game 6, it seemed like the Pistons a lot more single coverage. You guys were getting inside when you wanted to, but then you were making the dish. You were making the right decisions, yep. Drawing the bigs over. What was that adjustment like for you and as a team?
6: I think the biggest thing in Game 6, you got to give them credit. They came out with more force. They played like it was their game seven and we did not. But at the end of the day, it's just about how do you respond. And you know this, right, playing in the league, like, it was a letdown. You know, game six.

0: With a letdown, we missed an opportunity, but you know, fortunately, it's a seven-game series, and we had an opportunity to come out there and get another win on the road. But you got to give them credit; they're not going to go down without a fight. And for us to take that lump, right, to lose a game six on our home floor that way, their crowd came on the road, and for us to come out here and respond was huge.
1: You guys made the trade. You bring in James Harden, a guy to help you get to this point. What has he meant for you and this team?
0: Well, I mean, like, you just look, right? Like, it just allows everybody to kind of do what they do. You know, for me, being aggressive, you know, shout out to Thompson, hell of a defender, right? He's got to pick and choose who he guards. You know what I'm saying? So now we're able to get to the paint. Do you help off James? Do you help off me? Now Evan Mobley's downhill. There's more space. And then when you want to, when he wants to, he can get in the paint and make plays for others. So there's just so many different things that just him being on the basketball court alone, he doesn't have to take a shot. That just changes everything for us. And then when he does get downhill, does get to do whatever he does, man, it's working so far. We got to keep it going.
2: Donovan Mitchell making his first career appearance in the conference finals. He'd been in the conference semis four times previously. Those were losses. Finally gets the win in this one with Cleveland as the Cavs get past the Pistons 125-94 in game seven. Pistons 31-point loss, third largest loss by a 60-win team in NBA postseason history. They trailed by 17 at the half, second largest halftime deficit by a one seed in a game seven. Their coach, J.B. Bickerstaff.
3: This team is awesome, and they're a special group of guys. You know, I couldn't be more appreciative of how they allow us to coach them, work with them every single day, the spirit they carry, their willingness to grow, their willingness to sacrifice. And it's a special group. And again, I can't be more thankful than to be a part of this and to be able to work with these guys.
4: JB, just you guys took a step last year, taking another big step this year, playing at home, game seven, especially what you've just done in Cleveland. How big of a disappointment?
3: It's not a disappointment at all. I'm not ever will I be disappointed in these guys. These guys every single day give us what they got. So it is not a disappointment. It's a loss, and it's a tough loss. But, you know, that adjective will never be used as this group.
4: It's not. I'm not saying in the guys necessarily, but the season as a whole, and also I'm sure you had higher expectations falling far short of that, I guess, is that a disappointment?
3: I don't think we fell short of in anything, and I don't like the direction of your question. I'll be honest with you, these guys have improved massively and done a great job. Anything other than positivity towards this group, like, is unacceptable. You know, the turnaround from where we've come from, what these guys have been willing to do. Yeah, we, you know, everybody wants to win a championship every year. But, you know, how much did you grow? How much did you improve? Did you sacrifice for the greater good of the team? Our guys did that collectively every single day, and we got better. We put ourselves in position to be here. So there's nothing disappointing about this group and the outcome of this.
2: 60-22 in the regular season was Detroit Pistons losing in the conference semifinals as the one seed. The bar was high, but what about the season? ESPN analyst Janae Ogumike.
5: First, I want to put things into context. And, you know, I took my glasses off because I was like, oh, you know, a little emotional because I felt like those guys, they tried so hard this year. You know, I'm a glass half full type of gal. And I feel like people forget that just three seasons ago, this was a team that tied the NBA worst record with 28 straight losses. They were in the gutter. They finished that year, I think, just one game off of the worst record in the league. Three seasons later, Cade Cunningham is in the conversation for MVP. This is a squad that finished number one in the regular season in the East. They got to get Cade some help. He is a bad man. I know we talk about the bad boy Pistons. He's a bad man. And sometimes he has to do, I wouldn't even say sometimes, most of the times he's had to do bad all by himself. That's not sustainable in this NBA. You see so many squads where they have one, two, three, even looking at the Cavaliers, four options, four guys playing really well. And so they need to get more balance offensively to support him. They need to find a better secondary creator. Tobias Harris tried all he could, and Jalen Duren had to do better. He has to improve in these meaningful games. But right now, their universe is around Cade, and they have to find ways to get him more help in the future.
2: Cade Cunningham, 13 points, a career playoff low in the Game 7 loss for the Pistons. SportsCenter All Night, ESPN Radio. Pistons season is over. Cavs advance to the Eastern Conference Finals. Game 1 with the Knicks is Tuesday. Every game from here on out, Conference Finals and NBA Finals here on ESPN Radio, presented by Gusto. Tuesday, Game 1 of the Eastern Conference Finals. Monday, game one of the Western Conference Finals. Coverage at 8 o'clock Eastern, and that Western Conference Final will feature the NBA MVP.
6: ESPN Shams Charania, Shai Gilgeous-Alexander has been named the league's MVP for the second consecutive year.
7: The way things are in this organization, in this city, it breeds success. And it's no coincidence. I'm just lucky to end up here.
2: As he did a year ago, Shai Gilgeous-Alexander named the MVP this season. He ranked second in scoring with just over 31 points per game, shooting a career best 55% from the field, also averaged a career-high 6.5 assists as the Thunder put up the NBA's best record for the second consecutive season. And this marks the fourth straight season that SGA finished in the top five in MVP voting. Won it the past two.
7: Honestly speaking, I don't have a tag on it. I don't have a number on it. When it's all said and done, as long as I know I gave everything I had to the game, I'll live with the results. And whatever that looks like, it looks like. Yeah, I don't have a certain amount of accolades I want to collect. I don't have anything I specifically want to do besides win. And as long as I'm giving my every day, my all, and doing it the right way and my way, I'll live with the results, whatever that looks like. It's special. And not really for me personally, but more so for, like, the city and the organization. I think, like, someone told me a stat. It's been 4 MVPs in the last 12 years to go through this building. And I don't think that's coincidence. There's a reason why you have success when you come through this program and this facility and this city. Like everything I just mentioned, from the fans, the love they give to the ownership, the front office, for making things easy, making sure we're getting our work in, the coaches playing the right brand of basketball and holding the right things accountable. The way things are run in this organization, in this city, it breeds success. And it's no coincidence. I'm just lucky to end up here.
2: SGA is the fifth active player to be named the MVP in consecutive seasons, seventh player in the last four decades to win multiple MVPs before turning 28. Every retired player to win consecutive MVPs has been inducted into the Hall of Fame. SportsCenter All Night, ESPN Radio, from the NBA to golf in the year's second major, giving us a bit of a surprise on Sunday.
8: Aaron Rye has just hit a beautiful birdie putt on 17, and he drains it from 50 feet. Aaron Rye is unstoppable at Aronimink. He is 9 under par.
9: Aaron Rye from long range. That's his superpower. 50-foot putts. Listen to this.
10: Sets the putter next to the ball. He takes one practice stroke, then sets the putter behind the ball. Usually takes two or three looks, depending upon the length. Takes two looks, gets that started out on the right. He needs to carry up over the top of the hill, and that's not even going to come close to getting there. Came up way short. That's about 10 feet short. So with that miss right there, Aaron Rye is your 2026 PGA champion at Aronimink. I got to tell you, that was a masterclass performance today by Aaron Rye.
2: SiriusXM PGA Tour Radio final round, 5 under 65. He was 9 under for the week. For a three-shot win over Jon Rahm and Alex Smalley, Rye becomes the first English-born golfer to win the PGA Championship since Jim Barnes. He won the first two tournaments in 1916 and 1919, which were both match play competitions. Rye ends that 107-year drought for England.
11: Wasn't actually aware of it until yesterday. I think in this room yesterday it was mentioned, which was the first in my knowledge. But yeah, extremely, extremely proud. There's a lot of incredible and historic English players over those 100 years who have gone on to achieve incredible things and had phenomenal careers. But to win this event and then to be a person that's the first one to have won it in such a long time from England is an amazing thing and something to be extremely proud of.
2: Before the tournament at DraftKings, he was 290-1 to win. Rounds of 70, 69, 67, 65. Got better in each round, gets his first career major victory. ESPN analyst Andy North.
12: Well, I think there's a couple of things you look at. You look at actual stat numbers and you look at the eye test. He was great chipping approach shots, number two, putting number five. And that's a great combination that you do that, you're going to have a great chance. But I thought the eye test, watching him play the last nine holes of a championship, he looked like he was in complete control. He drove in the fairway, hit on the greens. One of the only fairways he missed, he drove in the greenside bunker at the drivable 13th. That is the fairway as far as I'm concerned. I mean, he just played beautiful golf, didn't make mistakes, and looked like he never got out of his comfort zone playing.
2: 23 birdies or better over the course of the week en route to the PGA Championship. How big is the concern with the bullpen? That's next. SportsCenter All Night continues. It's ESPN Radio.
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2: 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We've hit prime season for college graduations. We're also winding down the spring seasons. Fourth seed Virginia winning the men's tennis championship, beating Texas, which was the 2 seed for Virginia. Seventh men's tennis title all since 2013. The ACC now has six team titles this academic year. The NC State women's cross country, Florida State women's soccer, Virginia women's swimming and diving, Notre Dame men's and women's fencing. ACC could add to that. Baseball still has the road to Omaha. Softball charting its way to Oklahoma City. And the ACC still represented. Duke is one of the 16 teams still standing after this weekend's regionals. But of those 16 teams remaining, nine are from the SEC, including Alabama, the top seed in the tournament, which outscored its opponents 20-0 this regional weekend. They sweep the regional without allowing a run. ESPN analyst Tara Henry and Tori Vidalis.
0: They're deep, right? And they can rely on each other throughout the tournament. When you get into postseason, it is so much more about a staff mentality moving forward in this game because of how offensive-minded our sport has become. And now that Alabama has two big arms, really three if you count Kaitlin Pelosi, another freshman who's really come and eat up some innings for Alabama, but they allow each other to rest and be a little bit more fresh for this postseason run, and that's what they've been able to do all season. So just playing off of each other and also learning from one another, pushing one another, because anytime you have somebody that's just as good, if not better than you, it makes you want to get that much better every time you show up to that field.
1: I agree with you, Tori, and I also think when you take a look at Alabama, this offense has been really, really impressive, and also you mentioned the freshman class and Vic Moten. How about Anna Roman and Ambry Taylor as well? But we saw Jenna Young get it done today, and then Audrey Vandegrift hitting the long ball. That is production up and down the lineup. And heading into a super regional, that is something that Patrick Murphy loves to see from his team. When you've got pitching, you've got an offense, you can go.
0: Yeah, and how about Jenna Young with two home runs? We're used to seeing the Brooke Wells, yes, the Alexis Papillo, but the freshmen stepping up, and the speedsters too. This team is just athletic and deep, and they can swing it.
2: Alabama getting LSU in the Super Regionals, one of three Supers featuring SEC against SEC. UCLA is also headed to the Super Regionals off a milestone moment.
3: Season.
4: Man.
3: Nobody's ever done it.
4: Oh, just goosebumps still in my arms.
2: UCLA beating South Carolina 15-1 run rule. Megan Grant, 89 homers in her career, 40 of them this season. That's an all-time record.
3: Megan, what does it feel like to hit 40 home runs in a season?
5: I mean, it's surreal. When I first started, I did not think, you know, I would ever get to this point, but I guess the hard work pays off, you know.
2: UCLA gets UCF in the Super Regionals next weekend. SportsCenter All Night, ESPN Radio. Speaking of action on the diamond, in New York, Mets and Yankees. Yankees take a 6-3 lead to the bottom of the ninth, but...
17: First pitch, breaking ball hit deep to left field. It's down the line. It's hooking. It is a home run! Tie game! Tie game! Tyrone Taylor tucks it just inside the foul pole. Down the left field line. It's a three-run homer. The Mets have tied it.
2: Well, that ties it up, and so it was on to the 10th. Yankees don't score in the top half and in the home half.
25: 0-1. Chopper over the mound toward the middle of the infield. Runner coming home. There's no play. Simeon scores. Game over. The Maine Mets, one comeback at a time, have won the series. They win this one in 10, 7-6.
2: Mets' fourth walk-off win this season. 880 ESPN New York, 7-6 in 10. Yankees' fifth walk-off loss this season. Third straight series loss. They finished 2-7 over their nine-game road trip. Outfielder Aaron Judge.
27: There were a couple close games, but, you know, just about finishing the job. You know, a couple games here where, you know, we got to close it out, or, you know, some games and extras that we got to, you know, get a couple runs across and just don't get the job done. So the boys are playing hard, though. I think the biggest thing is guys are playing tough. They're making the plays they need to, but just coming up a little bit short.
2: Yankees losing in 10 after giving up the game-tying three-run homer with two outs in the ninth inning. Yankees 9 blown saves this season. They're most within the first 50 games of a season since 2007. Manager Aaron Boone, concerned about that bullpen?
28: No, I think they're all capable of getting big outs, and they have throughout this year. We just had a terrible road trip where we certainly had some tough ones. That's part of it. We got to, you know, get after it tomorrow.
2: Milwaukee, Baltimore, and the Mets on that road trip. The Chicago matchup on Sunday also went 10 innings.
29: Tying run at third. Caro hits a fly ball out into deep left center field. It's back there.
25: here. It is gone! Edgar Caro wins it! Shut up!
2: ESPN 1000. White Sox with the 9-8 win in 10, their first walk-off homer since 2024. Their first walk-off homer against the Cubs since 2003. White Sox get the win. They are 7-1 since May 9th, their best record in an 8-game span this season. Well, we went 7, and it's now final. That's next. SportsCenter All Night at ESPN Radio.
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2: Aaron Rye with a final round 65 on Sunday captures the PGA Championship, his first major. SGA wins his second straight NBA MVP. Conference finals are set. Spurs, Thunder get underway tonight, Tuesday. It's the Knicks and the Cavs.
34: That'll do it. The Cleveland Cavaliers are moving on to the Eastern Conference Finals. They'll take on the New York Knicks. A final score for the Cavs. They win 125-94 in Detroit.
35: The result is surprising, but the way it happened is even more surprising.
2: 125-94. Cavs becoming the third team in NBA history to win a Game 7 on the road by at least 30. Pistons bow out as the top seed, failing to make the Eastern Conference Finals. Cavaliers, backed by Donovan Mitchell, 26 points, 8 assists, 6 rebounds. Jared Allen had 23 points, spoke with NBA on Prime.
0: Jared, I think it's official, especially in these playoffs. Game 7, Jared Allen is real. How would you describe just the mentality you guys came into this game to just dominate on the road in Game 7?
1: We just knew that we had to get the job done. We knew that we had to bring a lot of force. This is a tough arena to win in. And we knew that every single possession, every single play was super important.
0: And look, you've been battling alongside Donovan Mitchell for a while now. What stood out to you about the way he steadied this group with his playmaking and scoring tonight?
1: He started out the game not trying to take it over, not trying to score every single basket. He started the game trying to distribute the ball. And I think that's huge for a leader like him, trying to get everybody else going and then getting himself going second.
0: Okay, so quick turnaround. Yeah. Madison Square Garden, yeah. The Knicks, the Eastern Conference Finals, Jared.
1: Absolutely.
0: After silencing this crowd here in Game 7, what are you expecting in that environment on Tuesday?
1: Yeah, we know it's going to be a loud environment. We know that their fans are incredible fans, crazy fans, but we know that we can do it. We came to an incredible arena like this and took over the game. We just have to do it again.
0: Lastly, Eastern Conference Finals. How does that feel?
1: Feels good. We're along this journey. Every step is a step further. We just have a job more to do.
2: Jared Allen with 23. Sam Merrill had 23 as well on 7 of 10 shooting. Game 7 turns into a 31-point road rout for the Cavs. And you heard it here on ESPN Radio. George Sedano, Kalina Azubuike had the call for us. George?
3: Jay, thank you so much. Kalina, the Cavs came in here in a hostile building. This place had energy to begin with here in Detroit. They shut it down pretty quick with nearly a wire-to-wire victory.
4: From the jump, they came out, and you could tell by the way Donovan Mitchell was moving and grooving. He was aggressive and assertive, and Jared Allen came out. He was aggressive and assertive from the jump. You heard it. They are all talking about force. Donovan Mitchell was talking about the force and aggression that they played with, the sense of urgency. They had it. They didn't have it in Game 6. They had it tonight. They made up for it. They took care of the ball a lot of the game. Only 13 turnovers, 31 assists. We were talking about them trusting the pass. They made the adjustment. Get inside, get in the paint, make the right decision. Draw the help in, draw Durant in, dish it off to his man. A lot of times they're making the Pistons bigs look crazy tonight because they're coming over to help. A lot of times they're in the air alone, jumping at them, and the Cavs are making the right pass. They're finishing inside. They got 58 points in the paint, and the Pistons, throughout these playoffs and elimination games, one thing they've done so well is limit the opponent points in the paint. They weren't able to do that tonight because their point of attack defense broke down. Their on-ball defense kind of broke down. They weren't able to keep guys in front of them. The Cavs were driving by them. They were dishing. They were making all the right reads, all the right decisions, and they shot the ball well. And Sam Merrill played incredibly well, knocking down threes.
3: Before we get to the conference finals matchup in the East, 30 seconds on the Pistons season and what you think their offseason should look like.
4: It's disappointing. They had a really good regular season, finishing at the top spot. You were wondering how, okay, Cade with a collapsed lung, how is he going to come into the playoffs? He played amazingly well all throughout the playoffs. Didn't play as well in the last game in a win. You thought he was going to have a bounce back game tonight. 12 points in the first half. 1 point in the second half. He's still the engine. He's still the motorcade. You can ride him. He's only going to get better and better. Cade Cunningham's going to have a chip on his shoulder next season.
3: Now, for sure, I don't think there's any doubt. They'll probably look for a secondary scorer to help him, playmaker. Now, this Knicks-Cavs series, what do you make of it?
4: I'm looking forward to it. I said it. The Knicks are the best three-point shooting team in the league in the playoffs this season. You know what Brunson's going to give you. I think the X factor is Mikal Bridges. I do like the way they've involved Karl-Anthony Towns. They're making sure they play through him at times, let him make decisions, let him attack from the top of the key, get his post-ups in there. He's got to try to dominate. But I do think the Cavs' double bigs, the two agile bigs, could give the Knicks some problems in trying to defend the ISO of a James Harden, and the decision-making there, and Donovan Mitchell, and how tenacious he can be, can prove to be tough for the Knicks. They do have a smaller player in Jalen Brunson on the defensive side? Can the Cavs look to expose him at times and get him switched on to people? But it's going to be a tough battle. It could go seven games again.
3: Well, we'll see. Hopefully that'll be the case for the NBA fans out there to get another seven-game series. But the Pistons fall short in this one. The Cavs are moving on with a road victory. They will go and face the Knicks in the Eastern Conference Final. Our final score here in Game 7 in Detroit, the Cavs 125, the Pistons 94. For Kalena Azubuki, I'm George Sedano right here on your home for the NBA, ESPN Radio, and the ESPN app. Now let's go back to Jay Reynolds in the studio.
2: All right, George, NBA down to its final four conference finals set to get underway. After dropping the first game of their series with Minnesota, the Spurs bounce back and win the series in six. Anthony Edwards giving the Spurs their flowers, saying they were the better team. As for the Wolves getting over that hump moving forward, ESPN senior writer Tim Bontemps.
5: Well, I mean, sure, it'd be nice if they could add a superstar to their roster. They just don't really have the ammunition to theoretically go do that. So it will be interesting to see what their summer looks like. And look, I think whether it's the Timberwolves or any other team in the West that's not Oklahoma City or San Antonio, when you're looking at those two teams going forward, I mean, you've got, arguably the three best players moving forward on the Spurs are all on their rookie deal still, and Victor Wembanyama, Stephon Castle, and Dylan Harper. And the Thunder have, I think two guys over 30 on the entire roster, and their whole core is basically all guys in their early to mid-20s. So, I mean, these two teams should be set up for what has a chance to be one of the all-time iconic rivalries in the history of the league over the next 5 to 10 years as they go back and forth atop the West. And everybody else has got a titanic challenge to try to catch up and keep up with them. And, Minnesota is probably going to be one of the first teams to really bear down the barrel of that with, Anthony Edwards getting closer to his prime and most of this roster in its 30s.
2: Tuesday, we'll see game one of the Eastern Conference Finals, but Monday, game one of the Western Conference Finals. Timberwolves fell short. Spurs and Thunder's getting underway on Monday. Our coverage here on ESPN Radio begins at 8 o'clock Eastern right now. Sports Center all night. Back to baseball in Anaheim. Dodgers, Angels.
13: 0-1. Swung on a hot shot into left center. A base hit. Here comes Kim in to score. Ohtani rounding third. He will score. Andy Páez does it again with runners in scoring position. Drives in two. It is 6-0 Dodgers.
2: AM 570 LA Sports. Dodgers outscoring the Angels 31-3 in the three-game series. They win Sunday 10-1. Dodgers' fifth consecutive win. Longest active win streak in Major League Baseball. Shohei Ohtani 3-for-5. Couple of RBI. 8 hits. 8 RBI over his last 4 games. Angels, meanwhile, with their sixth consecutive loss. Dodgers put up 10. So did the Giants.
14: Suarez set the pitch. Bader swings, drives one to right towards the corner. Cortez going back. He's looking up. It is gone! Harrison Bader has hit a grand slam for the Giants. It is an 8-run eighth inning. And Bader fired up as he rounds the bases. Giants have broken it wide open. It's 10-1.
2: KNBR with the call. Giants, as you heard, 8 in the eighth. Their most in an inning since scoring 9 in the 11th inning a year ago in May at Wrigley. They beat the Athletics on Sunday, 10-1, their 20th win in their 47th game this season. Most games needed to reach 20 wins in a season since 2008. They beat the Athletics in this one. Guardians also put up 10. They beat the Reds 10-3. Guardians' third game scoring double-digit runs this season. 6 homers, most of the game since 2019 against the Yankees. SportsCenter all night, ESPN Radio. Phillies and Pirates, and the Phillies doing something that few have been able to do.
15: Here's the pitch. Stott swings, drives it up the alley, right center field, on the run. Triola won't get it. It'll one-hop the fence. Bohm is in. Marsh is coming in. Garcia's around at third base. A 2-run double for Bryson Stott, and the Phillies lead it 5-0.
2: Sports Radio 94 WIP. Phillies go on to a 6-0 shutout of the Pirates. They're 16-5 since April 25th. Second best win percentage in baseball during that span. But on Sunday, They got to Paul Skeens. Skeens went 5 innings, gave up 6 hits and 5 earned runs, tied for the most earned runs in his career.
6: Just didn't execute a few pitches, and they did a good job there, so yeah, I'll have to rewatch it. I just didn't execute a few pitches, and they got to him.
8: How challenging is it to navigate a lineup of that caliber?
6: It's challenging, but it's the big leagues. You know, every lineup's good, so yeah, just got to execute a little more consistently.
8: How have you felt that this team has responded to the doses of adversity you guys have had so far this year?
6: Yeah, I'm not worried about it. I think it's probably a good time for an off day, but I think we're in a good spot going into, you know, this next stretch, and not worried about how we'll respond at all.
2: Paul Skeens roughed up on Sunday. Pirates have a 3-game losing streak, second longest streak this season. They did have a 5-game losing streak at the end of April. Padres and Mariners in the Sunday night game.
14: Here comes the 1-1. Ball drilled deep right field. Going! Gone! Another long homer for Gavin Sheets. Destroyed to right field. 404 feet, a second homer of the game. The pitch in France serves one out towards shallow center. Rodriguez has to play it on a bounce. Merrill is in. Laureano racing around third. And France with a 2-out, 2-run single. 7-0 Padres. A 5-run sixth inning for San Diego.
2: Rough afternoon for the Mariners. 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Padres an 8-3 win. Mariners are one hit. Padres 28-18 on the season. Half game back of the Dodgers for first place in the National West. 3-game series against the Dodgers coming up starting today in San Diego. Padres picking up their third sweep of the season. Diamondbacks an 8-6 win against the Rockies. Corbin Carroll 2-for-4, 2 homers, 3 RBI en route to the victory. The Orioles and Nationals.
14: The pitch from Michaelis. Swinging a high fly ball. Deep right field. Wood stops at the wall. That'll do it. Orioles strike again. Their third home run of the afternoon is a sizzler over the wall in right field and the first of the season for Colton Cowser.
2: WBAL, Orioles go on to a 7-3 win over the Nats. Orioles' third game this season with at least 3 homers. Blue Jays beat the Tigers 4-1. Vlad Guerrero Jr. 2-for-4 with his third homer of the season. Braves an 8-1 rout of the Red Sox. Sports Center All Night, ESPN Radio.
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2: 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Right decision for the Steelers? Earlier on ESPN Radio are Matt Jones and Myron Metcalf.
17: It feels like the only decision to me. You know, I think a lot of people who are disappointed, it's like, where do you turn? It's a terrible free agent market. The only really quality player available in a trade was Kyler Murray and Tua. So I don't know. I think it says more about the fact that they just don't believe in Mason Rudolph, Drew Aller, or Will Howard yet, you know, and they feel like Mike McCarthy.
20: First of all, when you say Mason Rudolph yet, he's been there 10 years. He has been picked over so many times. Like, poor Mason Rudolph. Yeah. They just go out on the street and try to find somebody to start over him. He's like the woman that's like, are you going to keep coming back to me? And, you know, I mean, poor. Yeah. But anyway, go ahead.
17: Yeah, they still have a guy behind Aaron Rodgers that they trust. And if you're Mike McCarthy, you feel like you have a familiar face. Maybe that pairing works out. So I get why you do it. I don't know what else they would have done. What's the other option?
20: Well, there isn't another option. I mean, you're right. I mean, the other option would be go sign Kyler Murray. You know, is that an upgrade? Maybe, but you can't just sign Kyler Murray for 1 year. You're committing to him for at least 2 or 3, and I can understand how you would decide, I don't want to be in the Kyler Murray business. Well, Aaron Rodgers, the things I was most worried about with Aaron Rodgers, he kind of didn't have that happen last year. I mean, he wasn't particularly great, but he also didn't blow the team up. So I guess the theory is he'll just not blow the team up for another year. And Mike McCarthy, maybe he gets, I don't know what he's going to get out of him that anybody else would, but you're just basically signing up for another year of mediocrity. They're not going to be a contender. And, you know, you fired Mike Tomlin and you're probably going 9-8 again.
2: 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Sports Center All Night continues. 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
28: You know, I watched a video the other day about kids getting landlines at home. We haven't had a landline in my house in I can't even tell you how long. But seeing these parents about my age being teleported back to their own childhoods, a simpler time before screens, was really powerful. And as for the kids, they sat and had conversations with their grandparents without multitasking or being distracted by a screen. I thought this was a great way to have kids stay in touch with family members and friends without getting sucked into the smartphone era too young. Of course, you need other people close by to hop on board as well if this is something that's going to work. Perhaps most important, I realized, these relics can be a great conversation starter with your children. You can talk about what it really means to be connected in this day and age. Things have changed a lot. I'm Dr. Sanjay Gupta, helping you live a better life.
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2: 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Super regional action next weekend on ESPN. 9 of the 16 teams from the SEC. 6 could reach Oklahoma City. There will be a minimum of 3. 3 of the super regionals are SEC against SEC. Texas, meanwhile, gets Arizona State. Longhorns outscoring their opponents 25-1 this season.
0: Best part of Texas's game right now is...
1: That's a toss-up, honestly.
0: There may not even be an answer to that.
1: Well, what's funny is we've talked so much about Texas and the lull that they've had in April, so it's amazing to see them come out. The reigning national champions, might I add, they know what it takes to get to the World Series, and yeah. They know what it takes to win it. And I think behind the arm of Teagan Kavan and now an offense that is suddenly finding their stride again, I don't know which one you'd pick.
2: Longhorns outscored their opponents 25-1 this weekend. Super Regionals next weekend on ESPN. Twins a 5-4 win over the Brewers on Sunday. Brewers stranding the tying run at third in the ninth inning. Rays double up the Marlins 6-3. Rays third time winning 30 of their first 45 games of the season. SportsCenter All Night ESPN Radio. As for Sunday's top sounds, John Ryder.
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2: Thanks, Jay. We start with a winner-take-all Game 7 of the East Semis in Detroit, and defense leading to offense for the Cavs as they won in convincing fashion. 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
4: Back to Sasser. They dump it into Duren. Duren blocked from behind by Mobley, and he gets it back. Mobley gets it back from Duren. They kick it to the corner. Struce wide open for three. Struce! The Struce is loose. He buries a three.
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6: Aaron Rye has just hit a beautiful birdie putt on 17, and he drains it from 50 feet. Aaron Rye is unstoppable at Aronimink.
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2: 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The call on KNBR.
12: Suarez set the pitch. Bader swings, drives one to right towards the corner. Cortez going back. He's looking up. It is gone! Harrison Bader has hit a grand slam for the Giants. It is an 8-run eighth inning. And Bader fired up as he rounds the bases. Giants have broken it wide open. It's 10-1.
33: Number 1.
2: JR, top sound, an exciting finish on the south side of Chicago. The White Sox walk off the Cubs in 10. The final call on ESPN 1000.
3: Tying run at third. Caro hits a fly ball out into deep left center field. It's back there. It is.
2: White Sox led 7-4 entering the ninth. They needed 10 to win it. SportsCenter All Night ESPN Radio. Cleveland taking Game 7 at Detroit Sunday. Cavs, Knicks now for the Eastern Conference Finals. ESPN analyst Janae Ogumike.
13: This is lit.
7: We've got two teams that are playing really great basketball in the Eastern Conference Finals, the Knicks and the Cavs. And guess what? The matchups are amazing. I think that the first 40 minutes are going to be dictated by the paint. I love this paint matchup between Karl-Anthony Towns taking on Evan Mobley and Jared Allen. Cat, we've seen in the postseason, he's already had multiple triple-doubles. They sort of revitalized how you view Karl-Anthony Towns, because before we thought, oh, he's a three-point shooter. I'm the best reclaimed, you know, shooting big man. But then he's been able to have passing games similar to the Cleveland Cavalier front court. Those two have equally been dynamic as a tandem. Mobley off the dribble, Allen with force and authority. And I love how they were talking about, I think it was Coach Kenny Atkinson, saying, hey, he's our X factor, even though we thought it was Mobley. So if you think about the paint, the first 40 minutes, I think, will be dictated there. If Cat's passing can really dictate, or will it be the other side? But lastly, I'll say this. The final 8 minutes, the closing time, the winning time, my goodness, we might have a shootout.
2: We will see. Game one coming up Tuesday. Spurs Thunder for game one of the Western Conference Final coming up on Monday. We'll have every game here on ESPN Radio. Our coverage begins at 8 o'clock Eastern. A century-long drought ends near Philly. That's next. 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
2: It's game seven for all the marbles as Cade and the Pistons clash with Spida and the Cavs.
4: On the right wing, hands it off to Merrill, dribble handoff for three. Merrill, the four-point play attempt now coming up as he nails the three.
0: What has gotten into Sam Merrill?
2: Walk-offs and blowouts cap MLB's rivalry weekend.
1: The pitch for Michaelis. Swinging a high fly ball. Deep right field. Wood stops at the wall. That'll do it. Orioles strike again. Their third home run of the afternoon.
2: History on the links. 100 years in the making.
3: To win this event and then to be, that person that's the first one to have won it in such a long time from England is, an amazing thing and something to be extremely proud of.
2: Handing out the hardware on the hardwood.
5: I don't have a certain amount of accolades I want to collect. 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As long as I'm giving my everyday and my all and doing it the right way and my way, I'll live with the results, whatever that looks like.
2: Plus, Clark, Mitchell, and the Fever take on the Storm.
6: Inbounds goes to Cunningham, who sealed off Heinemann and banks it in. Another double-double for CC. She's got 19 points and 10 assists.
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0: in Cleveland. So game seven back in Detroit. Would that be good news or bad news given the two separate trends for the home teams in the series? We would get the answer relatively early.
1: Schroeder smells blood, drives, Nash dribble, kicks it to the corner. Three ball for Merrill is good. 41-26 Cavs as they extend their lead to 15. A 10-0 run for Cleveland.
2: Here's Mitchell weaving through traffic into the paint. Off the glass and in. Mitchell extends the lead to 20, and J.B. Bickerstaff has seen enough. He calls timeout. 55-35 Cavs with 2:53 to go in the second.
0: Up 20 there. The Cavs would lead by 17 at the half, and then
1: Mobley on the drive. Finds Allen in the paint. Allen turn around, tries to duck under, flips it up and good. Timeout Pistons as the lead is ballooned to 72-49. A 23-point lead. Now flips it to Schroeder on the right wing. Guarded by Harris. They get it back to Mitchell. Mitchell on the right wing on Harris. Step back three on the way. Mitchell, nothing but net. 95-69, up to 26 points here with the lead for the Cavs. Mitchell with 24.
3: And now Mitchell is styling on him, too, celebrating after that one. Got Tobias Harris again.
1: Mitchell hangs, fires, misses, gets his own rebound and put back. And that right there explains the night for the Pistons. Donovan Mitchell is going in there, getting his own rebound and put back.
3: He's literally running circles around the Pistons. He's moving at a different speed right now.
0: George Sedano and Kalena Azubuike had the call right here on ESPN Radio. Cavs led by as much as 35. They win it by 31, 125-94 at Detroit. They take the series in seven. Cavs, the third team in NBA history to win a Game 7 on the road by 30 or more. Cavs are the second team since 1976 to have four 20-point scorers in a Game 7. Their coach, Kenny Atkinson.
4: When we play with force, it's really the key. Like force on both ends with our talent, we're really hard to beat. You know, the question we got to answer, and we talked about in the locker room, is we can't have force letdowns, you know, like game six, where we were not the forceful team. But tonight we were. That was the whole difference, our force on both ends. You know, and everybody says, it doesn't mean that. No, it does mean something. I think it does. I think this was the next step for us. You know, first day of training camp, I put up the playoff record over the last 3 years, 11-15. You know, I've been saying all year we have a lot to prove. You know, we still have more to prove. That's kind of the next part of it. But we proved something to ourselves that we could take that, you know, another step. So just looking forward to this challenge, this next challenge for us.
0: Cavs into the conference finals. First conference finals appearance since 2018 when they beat the Celtics in seven. It's their third conference finals appearance without LeBron James. Donovan Mitchell, 26 points, 8 assists, 6 rebounds in the Game 7 win. He spoke with our crew from the NBA on ESPN Radio, Kalena Azubuike and George Sedano.
5: There's a lot of emotion right now, but I think the biggest thing is just like... I think the biggest thing, man, we just collectively, like, I think we found, you know, something as a group. But, you know what I mean? It's a blessing. I can't overlook the fact that it's been 9 years. It's been my whole career without getting to this point. So that's a blessing. But we ain't got much time to celebrate. So we got to get right back to it.
6: You guys bought a massive Cleveland contingent here. That's
5: man, shout out to the Cavs fans. Like, they're everywhere. Yeah. This is nuts.
6: My goodness.
5: This is nuts.
6: Talk to me about the adjustment you guys made, because in game six, it seemed like the Pistons a lot more single coverage. You guys were getting inside when you wanted to, but then you were making the dish. You were making the right decisions, yep. Drawing the bigs over. What was that adjustment like for you and as a team?
5: I think the biggest thing in game six, you got to give them credit. They came out with more force. They played like it was their game seven and we did not. But at the end of the day, it's just about how do you respond. And you know this, right, playing in the league, like, it was a letdown. You know, game six was a letdown. We missed an opportunity. But, you know, fortunately, it's a seven-game series, and we had an opportunity to come out there and get another one on the road. But you got to give them credit. They're not going to go down without a fight. And for us to take that lump, right, to lose a game six on our home floor that way, their crowd came on the road, and for us to come out here and respond was huge.
1: You guys made the trade. You bring in James Harden, a guy to help you get to this point. What has he meant for you and this team?
5: Well, I mean, like, you just look, right? Like, it just allows everybody to kind of do what they do. You know, for me, being aggressive, you know,

0: Shout out to Thompson, hell of a defender, right? He's got to pick and choose who he guards. You know what I'm saying? So now we're able to get to the paint. Do you help off James? Do you help off me? Now Evan Mobley's downhill. There's more space. And then when you want to, when he wants to, he can get in the paint and make plays for others. So there's just so many different things that just him being on the basketball court alone, he doesn't have to take a shot. That just changes everything for us. And then when he does get downhill, does get to do whatever he does, man, it's working so far. We got to keep it going.
1: Donovan Mitchell making his first career appearance in the conference finals. He'd been in the conference semis four times previously. Those were losses. Finally gets the win in this one with Cleveland as the Cavs get past the Pistons 125-94 in game seven. Pistons 31-point loss, third largest loss by a 60-win team in NBA postseason history. They trailed by 17 at the half, second largest halftime deficit by a one seed in a game seven. Their coach, J.B. Bickerstaff.
2: This team is awesome, and they're a special group of guys. You know, I couldn't be more appreciative of how they allow us to coach them, work with them every single day, the spirit they carry, their willingness to grow, their willingness to sacrifice, and it's a special group. And, again, I can't be more thankful than to be a part of this and to be able to work with these guys.
3: J.B., just you guys took a step last year, take another big step this year. Playing at home, game seven, especially what you just done in Cleveland, how big of a disappointment?
2: It's not a disappointment at all. I'm not ever will I be disappointed in these guys. These guys every single day give us what they got. So it is not a disappointment. It's a loss, and it's a tough loss. But, you know, that adjective will never be used in this group.
3: It's not. I'm not saying in the guys necessarily, but the season as a whole, and also I'm sure you had higher expectations falling far short of that, I guess, is that a disappointment?
2: I don't think we fell short of anything. And I don't like the direction of your question, I'll be honest with you. Like, these guys have improved massively and done a great job. Anything other than positivity towards this group, like, is unacceptable. You know, the turnaround from where we've come from, what these guys have been willing to do. Yeah, we, you know, everybody wants to win a championship every year. But, you know, how much did you grow? How much did you improve? Did you sacrifice for the greater good of the team? Our guys did that collectively every single day, and we got better. We put ourselves in position to be here. So there's nothing disappointing about this group and the outcome of this.
1: 60-22 in the regular season was Detroit Pistons losing in the conference semifinals as the one seed. The bar was high, but what about the season? ESPN analyst Janae Ogumike.
4: First, I want to put things into context. And, you know, I took my glasses off because I was like, oh, you know, a little emotional because I felt like those guys, they tried so hard this year. You know, I'm a glass half full type of gal. And I feel like people forget that just three seasons ago, this was a team that tied the NBA worst record with 28 straight losses. They were in the gutter. They finished that year, I think, just one game off of the worst record in the league. Three seasons later, Cade Cunningham is in the conversation for MVP. This is a squad that finished number one in the regular season in the East. They got to get Cade some help. He is a bad man. I know we talk about the bad boy Pistons. He's a bad man. And sometimes he has to do, I wouldn't even say sometimes, most of the times he's had to do bad all by himself. That's not sustainable in this NBA. You see so many squads where they have one, two, three, even looking at the Cavaliers, four options, four guys playing really well. And so they need to get more balance offensively to support him. They need to find a better secondary creator. Tobias Harris tried all he could, and Jalen Duren had to do better. He has to improve in these meaningful games. But right now, their universe is around Cade, and they have to find ways to get him more help in the future.
1: Cade Cunningham, 13 points, a career playoff low in the Game 7 loss for the Pistons. SportsCenter All Night, ESPN Radio. Pistons season is over. Cavs advance to the Eastern Conference Finals. Game 1 with the Knicks is Tuesday. Every game from here on out, Conference Finals and NBA Finals here on ESPN Radio, presented by Gusto. Tuesday, Game 1 of the Eastern Conference Finals. Monday, Game 1 of the Western Conference Finals. Coverage at 8 o'clock Eastern, and that Western Conference Final will feature the NBA MVP.
5: From ESPN Shams Charania, Shai Gilgeous-Alexander has been named the league's MVP for the second consecutive year.
6: The way things are run in this organization, in this city, it breeds success. And it's no coincidence. I'm just lucky to end up here.
1: As he did a year ago, Shai Gilgeous-Alexander named the MVP this season. He ranked second in scoring with just over 31 points per game, shooting a career best 55% from the field, also averaged a career-high 6.5 assists as the Thunder put up the NBA's best record for the second consecutive season. And this marks the fourth straight season that SGA finished in the top five in MVP voting. Won it the past two.
6: Honestly speaking, I don't have a tag on it. I don't have a number on it. When it's all said and done, as long as I know I gave everything I had to the game, I'll live with the results. And whatever that looks like, it looks like. Yeah, I don't have a certain amount of accolades I want to collect. I don't have anything I specifically want to do besides win. And as long as I'm giving my everyday, my all, and doing it the right way and my way, I'll live with the results, whatever that looks like. It's special. And not really for me personally, but more so for, like, the city and the organization. I think, like, someone told me a stat. It's been 4 MVPs in the last 12 years to go through this building, and I don't think that's coincidence. There's a reason why you have success when you come through this program and this facility and this city. Like, everything I just mentioned, from the fans, the love they give, to the ownership, the front office, for making things easy, making sure we're getting our work in, the coaches playing the right brand of basketball and holding the right things accountable. The way things are run in this organization, in this city, it breeds success, and it's no coincidence. I'm just lucky to end up here.
1: SGA is the fifth active player to be named the MVP in consecutive seasons, seventh player in the last four decades to win multiple MVPs before turning 28. Every retired player to win consecutive MVPs has been inducted into the Hall of Fame. SportsCenter All Night, ESPN Radio, from the NBA to golf in the year's second major, giving us a bit of a surprise on Sunday.
7: Aaron Rye has just hit a beautiful birdie putt on 17, and he drains it from 50 feet. Aaron Rye is unstoppable at Aronimink. He is 9 under par.
8: Aaron Rye. From long range, that's his superpower. 50-foot putts. Listen to this.
9: Sets the putter next to the ball. He takes one practice stroke, then sets the putter behind the ball. Usually takes two or three looks, depending upon the length. Takes two looks, gets that started out on the right. He needs to carry up over the top of the hill, and that's not even going to come close to getting there. Came up way short. That's about 10 feet short. So with that miss right there, Aaron Rye is your 2026 PGA champion at Aronimink. I got to tell you, that was a masterclass performance today by Aaron Rye.
1: Sirius XM PGA Tour Radio final round, 5-under-65. He was 9-under for the week for a three-shot win over John Rahm and Alex Smalley. Rye becomes the first English-born golfer to win the PGA Championship since Jim Barnes. He won the first two tournaments in 1916 and 1919, which were both match play competitions. Rye ended that 107-year drought for England.
10: Wasn't actually aware of it until yesterday. I think in this room yesterday it was mentioned, which was the first in my knowledge. But yeah, extremely, extremely proud. There's a lot of incredible and historic English players over those 100 years who have gone on to achieve incredible things and had phenomenal careers. But to win this event, and then to be, yeah, a person that's the first one to have won in such a long time from England is an amazing thing and something to be extremely proud of.
1: Before the tournament at DraftKings, he was 290-1 to win. Rounds of 70, 69, 67, 65. Got better in each round, gets his first career major victory. ESPN analyst Andy North.
11: Well, I think there's a couple of things you look at. You look at actual stat numbers and you look at the eye test. He was great chipping approach shots, number two, putting number five. And that's a great combination that you do that, you're going to have a great chance. But I thought the eye test, watching him play the last nine holes of a championship, he looked like he was in complete control. He drove at the fairway, hit it on the greens. One of the only fairways he missed, he drove in the greenside bunker at the drivable 13th. That is the fairway as far as I'm concerned. I mean, he just played beautiful golf, didn't make mistakes, and looked like he never got above out of his comfort zone playing.
1: 23 birdies or better over the course of the week en route to the PGA Championship. How big is the concern with the bullpen? That's next. SportsCenter All Night continues. It's ESPN Radio.
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13: 1 second left. The Cavs are down 2. Will they be down 0-2? Williams holds. Looks to pass. Gets it to James. Here's a 3 for the win. Goal! It is good!
12: And we're just getting started. The NBA is on ESPN Radio. 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
1: 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We've hit prime season for college graduations. We're also winding down the spring seasons. Fourth seed Virginia winning the men's tennis championship, beating Texas, which was the 2 seed for Virginia. Seventh men's tennis title all since 2013. The ACC now has 6 team titles this academic year. The NC State women's cross country, Florida State women's soccer, Virginia women's swimming and diving, Notre Dame men's and women's fencing. ACC could add to that. Baseball still has the road to Omaha. Softball charting its way to Oklahoma City. And the ACC still represented. Duke is one of the 16 teams still standing after this weekend's regionals. But of those 16 teams remaining, 9 are from the SEC. including Alabama, the top seed in the tournament, which outscored its opponents 20-0. This regional weekend, they sweep the regional without allowing a run. ESPN analyst Tara Henry and Tori Vidalis.
20: They're deep, right? And they can rely on each other throughout the tournament. When you get into postseason, it is so much more about a staff mentality moving forward in this game because of how offensive-minded our sport has become. And now that Alabama has two big arms, really three if you count Kalen Palazzi, another freshman who's really come and eat up some innings for Alabama, but they allow each other to rest and be a little bit more fresh for this postseason run, and that's what they've been able to do all season. So just playing off of each other and also learning from one another, pushing one another, because anytime you have somebody that's just as good, if not better than you, it makes you want to get that much better every time you show up to that field.
21: I agree with you, Tori, and I also think when you take a look at Alabama, this offense has been really, really impressive, and also you mentioned the freshman class and Vic Bowden. How about Anna Roman and Ambry Taylor as well? But we saw Jenna Young get it done today, and then Audrey Vandergriff hitting the long ball. That is production up and down the lineup. And heading into a super regional, that is something that Patrick Murphy loves to see from his team. When you've got pitching, you've got an offense, you can go.
20: Yeah, and how about Jenna Young with two home runs? We're used to seeing the Brooke Wells, yes, the Alexis Papillo, but the freshmen stepping up, and the speedsters too. This team is just athletic and deep, and they can swing it.
1: Alabama getting LSU in the Super Regionals, one of three Supers featuring SEC against SEC. UCLA is also headed to the Super Regionals off a milestone moment.
22: Season.
23: And
22: nobody's ever done it.
23: Oh, just goosebumps still in my arms.
1: UCLA beating South Carolina 15-1 run rule. Megan Grant, 89 homers in her career, 40 of them this season. That's an all-time record.
22: Megan, what does it feel like to hit 40 home runs in a season?
24: I mean, it's surreal. When I first started, I did not think, you know, I would ever get to this point, but I guess the hard work pays off, you know.
1: UCLA gets UCF in the Super Regionals next weekend. SportsCenter All Night, ESPN Radio. Speaking of action on the diamond, in New York, Mets and Yankees. Yankees take a 6-3 lead to the bottom of the ninth, but...
25: First pitch, breaking ball hit deep to left field. It's down the line. It's hooking. It is a home run! Tie game! Tie game! Tyrone Taylor tucks it just inside the foul pole. Down the left field line. It's a three-run homer. The Mets have tied it.
1: Well, that ties it up, and so it was on to the 10th. Yankees don't score in the top half, and in the home half...
26: 0-1. Chopper over the mound toward the middle of the infield. Runner coming home. There's no play. Simeon scores. Game over. The Maine Mets, one comeback at a time, have won the series. They win this one in 10, 7-6.
1: Mets' fourth walk-off win this season. 880 ESPN New York, 7-6 in 10. Yankees' fifth walk-off loss this season. Third straight series loss. They finished 2-7 over their nine-game road trip. Outfielder Aaron Judge.
27: There were a couple close games, but, you know, just about finishing the job. You know, a couple games here where, you know, we got to close it out, or, you know, some games and extras that we got to, you know, get a couple runs across and just don't get the job done. So the boys are playing hard, though. I think the biggest thing is guys are playing tough and making the plays they need to, but just coming up a little bit short.
1: Yankees losing in 10 after giving up the game-tying three-run homer with two outs in the ninth inning. Yankees 9 blown saves this season. They're most within the first 50 games of a season since 2007. Manager Aaron Boone, concerned about that bullpen?
28: No, I think they're all capable of getting big outs, and they have throughout this year. We just had a terrible road trip where we certainly had some tough ones. That's part of it. We got to, you know, get after it tomorrow.
1: Milwaukee, Baltimore, and the Mets on that road trip. The Chicago matchup on Sunday also went 10 innings.
25: Tying run at third. Caro hits a fly ball out in the deep left center field. It's back there.
1: ESPN 1000, White Sox with the 9-8 win in 10, their first walk-off homer since 2024. Their first walk-off homer against the Cubs since 2003. White Sox get the win. They are 7-1 since May 9th, their best record in an 8-game span this season. Well, we went 7, and it's now final. That's next. 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
0: The Monday edition of Unsportsmanlike with Evan Cole, Chris Canty, and me, Michelle Smallman. I've studied the NFL schedule, which means I'm going to tell you the exact week when Fernando Mendoza and other rookie quarterbacks will get their first start this season. It's Unsportsmanlike, 6 a.m. Eastern, right here on ESPN Radio, ESPN 2, and ESPN U.
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1: Aaron Rye with a final round 65 on Sunday captures the PGA Championship, his first major. SGA wins his second straight NBA MVP. Conference finals are set. Spurs, Thunder get underway tonight, Tuesday. It's the Knicks and the Cavs.
9: That'll do it. The Cleveland Cavaliers are moving on to the Eastern Conference Finals. They'll take on the New York Knicks. A final score for the Cavs. They win 125-94 in Detroit.
29: The result is surprising, but the way it happened is even more surprising.
1: 125-94. Cavs becoming the third team in NBA history to win a Game 7 on the road by at least 30. Pistons bow out as the top seed, failing to make the Eastern Conference Finals. Cavaliers, backed by Donovan Mitchell, 26 points, 8 assists, 6 rebounds. Jared Allen had 23 points, spoke with NBA on Prime.
5: Jared, I think it's official, especially in these playoffs. Game 7, Jared Allen is real. How would you describe just the mentality you guys came into this game to just dominate on the road in Game 7?
10: We just knew that we had to get the job done. We knew that we had to bring a lot of force. This is a tough arena to win in, and we knew that every single possession, every single play was super important.
5: And look, you've been battling alongside Donovan Mitchell for a while now. What stood out to you about the way he steadied this group with his playmaking and scoring tonight?
10: He started out the game not trying to take it over, not trying to score every single basket. He started the game trying to distribute the ball. And I think that's huge for a leader like him, trying to get everybody else going and then getting himself going second.
5: Okay, so quick turnaround. Yeah. Madison Square Garden, yeah. The Knicks, the Eastern Conference Finals, Jared.
10: Absolutely.
5: After silencing this crowd here in Game 7, what are you expecting in that environment on Tuesday?
10: Yeah, we know it's going to be a loud environment. We know that their fans are incredible fans, crazy fans, but we know that we can do it. We came to an incredible arena like this and took over the game. We just have to do it again.
5: Lastly, Eastern Conference Finals. How does that feel?
10: Feels good. We're along this journey. Every step is a step further. We just have a job more to do.
1: Jared Allen with 23. Sam Merrill had 23 as well on 7 of 10 shooting. Game 7 turns into a 31-point road rout for the Cavs. And you heard it here on ESPN Radio. George Sedano, Kalena Azubuike had the call for us. George?
9: Jay, thank you so much. Kalena, the Cavs came in here in a hostile building. This place had energy to begin with here in Detroit. They shut it down pretty quick with nearly a wire-to-wire victory.
11: From the jump, they came out, and you could tell by the way Donovan Mitchell was moving and grooving. He was aggressive and assertive, and Jared Allen came out. He was aggressive and assertive from the jump. You heard it. They were all talking about force. Donovan Mitchell was talking about the force and aggression that they played with, the sense of urgency. They had it. They didn't have it in Game 6. They had it tonight. They made up for it. They took care of the ball a lot of the game. Only 13 turnovers, 31 assists. We were talking about them trusting the pass. They made the adjustment. Get inside, get in the paint, make the right decision. Draw the help in, draw Durant in, dish it off to his man. A lot of times they're making the Pistons bigs look crazy tonight because they're coming over to help. A lot of times they're in the air alone, jumping at them, and the Cavs are making the right pass. They're finishing inside. They got 58 points in the paint, and the Pistons, throughout these playoffs and elimination games, one thing they've done so well is limit the opponent points in the paint. They weren't able to do that tonight because their point of attack defense broke down. Their on-ball defense kind of broke down. They weren't able to keep guys in front of them. The Cavs were driving by them. They were dishing. They were making all the right reads, all the right decisions, and they shot the ball well. And Sam Merrill played incredibly well, knocking down threes.
9: Before we get to the conference finals matchup in the East, 30 seconds on the Pistons season and what you think their offseason should look like.
11: It's disappointing. They had a really good regular season, finishing at the top spot. You were wondering how, okay, Cade with a collapsed lung, how is he going to come into the playoffs? He played amazingly well all throughout the playoffs. Didn't play as well in the last game in a win. You thought he was going to have a bounce-back game tonight. 12 points in the first half. 1 point in the second half. He's still the engine. He's still the motorcade. You can ride him. He's only going to get better and better. Cade Cunningham's going to have a chip on his shoulder next season.
9: Now, for sure, I don't think there's any doubt. They'll probably look for a secondary scorer to help him, playmaker. Now, this Knicks-Cavs series, what do you make of it?
11: I'm looking forward to it. I said it, the Knicks are the best three-point shooting team in the league in the playoffs this season. You know what Brunson's going to give you. I think the X factor is Mikal Bridges. I do like the way they've involved Karl-Anthony Towns. They're making sure they play through him at times, let him make decisions, let him attack from the top of the key, get his post-ups in there. He's got to try to dominate. But I do think the Cavs' double bigs, the two agile bigs, could give the Knicks some problems. And trying to defend the ISO of a James Harden and the decision-making there and Donovan Mitchell and how tenacious he can be prove to be tough for the Knicks. They do have a smaller player in Jalen Brunson on the defensive side? Can the Cavs look to expose him at times and get him switched on to people? But it's going to be a tough battle. It could go seven games again.
12: Well, we'll see. Hopefully that'll be the case for the NBA fans out there to get another seven-game series. But the Pistons fall short in this one. The Cavs are moving on with a road victory. They will go and face the Knicks in the Eastern Conference Final. Our final score here in Game 7 in Detroit, the Cavs 125, the Pistons 94. For Kalena Azubuki, I'm George Sedano right here on your home for the NBA, ESPN Radio, and the ESPN app. Now let's go back to Jay Reynolds in the studio.
1: All right, George, NBA down to its final four conference finals set to get underway. After dropping the first game of their series with Minnesota, the Spurs bounce back and win the series in six. Anthony Edwards giving the Spurs their flowers, saying they were the better team. As for the Wolves getting over that hump moving forward, ESPN senior writer Tim Bontemps.
13: Well, I mean, sure, it'd be nice if they could add a superstar to their roster. They just don't really have the ammunition to theoretically go do that. So it will be interesting to see what their summer looks like. And look, I think whether it's the Timberwolves or any other team in the West that's not Oklahoma City or San Antonio, when you're looking at those two teams going forward, I mean, you've got, arguably the three best players moving forward on the Spurs are all on their rookie deal still, and Victor Wembanyama, Stephon Castle, and Dylan Harper. And the Thunder have, I think two guys over 30 on the entire roster, and their whole core is basically all guys in their early to mid-20s. So, I mean, these two teams should be set up for what has a chance to be one of the all-time iconic rivalries in the history of the league over the next 5 to 10 years as they go back and forth atop the West. And everybody else has got a titanic challenge to try to catch up and keep up with them. And, Minnesota is probably going to be one of the first teams to really bear down the barrel of that with, Anthony Edwards getting closer to his prime and most of this roster in its 30s.
1: Tuesday, we'll see game one of the Eastern Conference Finals, but Monday, game one of the Western Conference Finals. Timberwolves fell short. Spurs and Thunder's getting underway on Monday. Our coverage here on ESPN Radio begins at 8 o'clock Eastern. Right now, SportsCenter all night. Back to baseball in Anaheim. Dodgers, Angels.
14: 0-1. Swung on. Hot shot into left center. A base hit. Here comes Kimmel to score. Ohtani rounding third. He will score. Andy Páez does it again with runners in scoring position. Drives in two. It is 6-0 Dodgers.
1: AM 570 LA Sports. Dodgers outscoring the Angels 31-3 in the three-game series. They win Sunday 10-1. Dodgers' fifth consecutive win. Longest active win streak in Major League Baseball. Shohei Ohtani 3-for-5. Couple of RBI. 8 hits. 8 RBI over his last 4 games. Angels, meanwhile, with their sixth consecutive loss. Dodgers put up 10, so did the Giants.
15: Suarez set the pitch. Bader swings, drives one to right towards the corner. Cortez going back. He's looking up. It is gone! Harrison Bader has hit a grand slam for the Giants. It is an 8-run 8th inning. And Bader fired up as he rounds the bases. Giants have broken it wide open. It's 10-1.
1: KNBR with the call. Giants, as you heard, 8 in the 8th. Their most in an inning since scoring 9 in the 11th inning a year ago in May at Wrigley. They beat the Athletics on Sunday 10-1, their 20th win in their 47th game this season. Most games needed to reach 20 wins in a season since 2008. They beat the Athletics in this one. Guardians also put up 10. They beat the Reds 10-3. Guardians' third game scoring double-digit runs this season. 6 homers, most in a game since 2019 against the Yankees. SportsCenter all night, ESPN Radio. Phillies and Pirates, and the Phillies doing something that few have been able to do.
18: Here's the pitch. Stott swings, drives it up the alley, right center field, on the run. Triola won't get it. It'll one-hop the fence. Bohm is in. Marsh is coming in. Garcia's around at third base. A two-run double for Bryson Stott, and the Phillies lead it 5-0.
1: Sports Radio 94 WIP. Phillies go on to a 6-0 shutout of the Pirates. They're 16-5 since April 25th. Second-best win percentage in baseball during that span. But on Sunday, they got to Paul Skenes. Skeens went 5 innings, gave up 6 hits and 5 earned runs, tied for the most earned runs in his career.
19: Just didn't execute a few pitches, and they did a good job there, so yeah, I'll have to rewatch it. I just didn't execute a few pitches, and they got to him.
20: How challenging is it to navigate a lineup of that caliber?
19: It's challenging, but it's the big leagues. You know, every lineup's good, so yeah, just got to execute a little more consistently.
20: How have you felt that this team has responded to the doses of adversity you guys have had so far this year?
19: Yeah, I'm not worried about it. I think it's probably a good time for an off day, but I think we're in a good spot going into, you know, this next stretch, and not worried about how we'll respond at all.
1: Paul Skeens roughed up on Sunday. Pirates have a 3-game losing streak, second longest streak this season. They did have a 5-game losing streak at the end of April. Padres and Mariners in the Sunday night game.
15: Here comes the 1-1. Ball drilled deep right field. Going! Gone! Another long homer for Gavin Sheets. Destroyed to right field. 404 feet, his second homer of the game. Pitch. And France serves one out towards shallow center. Rodriguez has to play it on a bounce. Merrill is in. Laureano racing around third. And France with a 2-out, 2-run single. 7-0 Padres. A 5-run 6th inning for San Diego.
1: Rough afternoon for the Mariners. 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Padres an 8-3 win. Mariners are one hit. Padres 28-18 on the season. Half game back of the Dodgers for first place in the National West. 3-game series against the Dodgers coming up starting today in San Diego. Padres picking up their third sweep of the season. Diamondbacks an 8-6 win against the Rockies. Corbin Carroll 2-for-4. 2 homers, 3 RBI en route to the victory. The Orioles and Nationals.
15: The pitch from Michaelis. Swing at a high fly ball. Deep right field. Wood stops at the wall. That'll do it. Orioles strike again. Their third home run of the afternoon is a sizzler over the wall in right field. And the first of the season for Colton Cowser.
1: WBAL. Orioles go on to a 7-3 win over the Nats. Orioles' third game this season with at least 3 homers. Blue Jays beat the Tigers 4-1. Vlad Guerrero Jr. 2-for-4 with his third homer of the season. Braves an 8-1 rout of the Red Sox. Sports Center all night, ESPN Radio.
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1: 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Right decision for the Steelers? Earlier on ESPN Radio are Matt Jones and Myron Metcalf.
24: It feels like the only decision to me. You know, I think a lot of people who are disappointed, it's like, where do you turn? It's a terrible free agent market. The only really quality player available in a trade was Kyler Murray and Tua. So I don't know. I think it says more about the fact that they just don't believe in Mason Rudolph, Drew Aller, or Will Howard yet, you know, and they feel like Mike McCarthy.
26: First of all, when you say Mason Rudolph yet, he's been there 10 years. Like, and he has been picked over. He has been picked over so many times. Like, poor Mason Rudolph. Yeah. They just go out on the street and try to find somebody to start over him. He's like the woman that's like, are you going to keep coming back to me? And, you know, I mean, poor. Yeah. But anyway, go ahead.
24: Yeah, they still have a guy behind Aaron Rodgers that they trust. And if you're Mike McCarthy, you feel like you have a familiar face. Maybe that pairing works out. So I get why you do it. I don't know what else they would have done. What's the other option?
26: Well, there isn't another option. I mean, you're right. I mean, the other option would be go sign Kyler Murray. You know, is that an upgrade? Maybe, but you can't just sign Kyler Murray for 1 year. You're committing to him for at least 2 or 3, and I can understand how you would decide, I don't want to be in the Kyler Murray business. Well, Aaron Rodgers, the things I was most worried about with Aaron Rodgers, he kind of didn't have that happen last year. I mean, he wasn't particularly great, but he also didn't blow the team up. So I guess the theory is he'll just not blow the team up for another year. And Mike McCarthy, maybe he gets, I don't know what he's going to get out of him that anybody else would, but you're just basically signing up for another year of mediocrity. They're not going to be a contender. And, you know, you fired Mike Tomlin and you're probably going 9-8 again.
1: or worse and get a better draft pick. Aaron Rodgers, one-year deal worth up to $25 million, is expected to include a base salary between $22 and $23 million. SportsCenter All Night continues. It's ESPN Radio.
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28: You and I have never met, but I'm willing to bet that there is something you would like to do, but you feel like you can't, that it's too hard, that you don't deserve it. A colleague of mine recently told me about this new book called Brave Shift, 30 Mindset Changes to Transform Your Life. It's written by a woman named Michelle Carrer. Carrer says the one thing most people forget when they set a goal is to attach a reason to it. Having that reason is big, because when you don't want to do something that's necessary to reach your goal, you can go back to your reason to find the motivation you need. Try to frame your goal as something you want to achieve, as opposed to being a bad part of yourself that you want to change. That will make you more likely to succeed, as will asking for help. All of us need it, and it makes people feel good to help you achieve your goals. I'm Dr. Sanjay Gupta. Helping you live a better life.
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1: 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Super regional action next weekend on ESPN. 9 of the 16 teams from the SEC. 6 could reach Oklahoma City. There will be a minimum of 3. 3 of the super regionals are SEC against SEC. Texas, meanwhile, gets Arizona State. Longhorns outscoring their opponents 25-1 this season.
33: Best part of Texas's game right now is
5: That's a toss-up, honestly.
6: There may not even be an answer.
5: What's funny is we've talked so much about Texas and the lull that they've had in April, so it's amazing to see them come out. The reigning national champions, might I add, they know what it takes to get to the World Series, and yeah. they know what it takes to win it. And I think behind the arm of Teagan Kavan and now an offense that is suddenly finding their stride again, I don't know which one you'd pick.
1: Longhorns outscored their opponents 25-1 this weekend. Super Regionals next weekend on ESPN. Twins a 5-4 win over the Brewers on Sunday. Brewers stranding the tying run at third in the ninth inning. Rays double up the Marlins 6-3. Rays third time winning 30 of their first 45 games of the season. 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As for Sunday's top sounds, John Ryder.
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8: Thanks, Jay. We start with a winner-take-all Game 7 of the East Semis in Detroit, and defense leading to offense for the Cavs as they won in convincing fashion. 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
9: Back to Sasser. They dump it into Duren. Duren blocked from behind by Mobley, and he gets it back. Mobley gets it back from Duren. They kick it to the corner. Struce wide open for three. Struce! The Struce is loose! He buries a three!
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15: Suarez set the pitch. Bader swings, drives one to right towards the corner. Cortez going back. He's looking up. It is gone! Harrison Bader has hit a grand slam for the Giants. It is an eight-run eighth inning. And Bader fired up as he rounds the bases. Giants have broken it wide open. It's 10-1.
32: Number 1.
8: JR top sound, an exciting finish on the south side of Chicago. The White Sox walk off the Cubs in 10. The final call on ESPN 1000.
12: Tying run at third. Carroll hits a fly ball out into deep left center field. It's back there.
1: White Sox led 7-4 entering the ninth. They needed 10 to win it. SportsCenter All Night ESPN Radio. Cleveland taking Game 7 at Detroit Sunday. Cavs, Knicks now for the Eastern Conference Finals. ESPN analyst Janae Ogumike.
13: This is lit. We've got two teams that are playing really great basketball in the Eastern Conference Finals, the Knicks and the Cavs. And guess what? The matchups are amazing. I think that the first 40 minutes are going to be dictated by the paint. I love this paint matchup between Karl-Anthony Towns taking on Evan Mobley and Jarrett Allen. Cat, we've seen in the postseason, he's already had multiple triple-doubles. They sort of revitalized how you view Karl-Anthony Towns, because before we thought, oh, he's a three-point shooter. I'm the best reclaimed, you know, shooting big man, but then he's been able to have passing games similar to the Cleveland Cavalier front court. Those two have equally been dynamic as a tandem. Mobley off the dribble, Allen with force and authority, and I love how they were talking about, I think it was Coach Kenny Atkinson, saying, hey, he's our X factor, even though we thought it was Mobley. So if you think about the paint, the first 40 minutes I think will be dictated there. If Cat's passing can really dictate or will it be the other side? But lastly, I'll say this. The final 8 minutes, the closing time, the winning time, my goodness, we might have a shootout.
1: We will see. Game one coming up Tuesday. Spurs Thunder for game one of the Western Conference Final coming up on Monday. We'll have every game here on ESPN Radio. Our coverage begins at 8 o'clock Eastern. A century-long drought ends near Philly. That's next. 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
1: It's game seven for all the marbles as Cade and the Pistons clash with Spida and the Cavs.
9: On the right wing, hands it off to Merrill. Dribble handoff for three.
35: Merrill, the four-point play attempt now coming up as he nails the three.
36: What has gotten into Sam Merrill?
1: Walk-offs and blowouts cap MLB's rivalry weekend.
37: The pitch from Michaelis. Swinging a high fly ball. Deep right field. Wood stops at the wall. That'll do it. Orioles strike again. Their third home run of the afternoon.
0: History on the Links, 100 years in the making.
4: To win this event and then to be that person that's the first one to have won it in such a long time from England is an amazing thing and something to be extremely proud of.
0: Handing out the hardware on the hardwood.
5: I don't have a certain amount of accolades I want to collect. I don't have anything I specifically want to do besides win. As long as I'm giving my everyday, my all, and doing it the right way and my way, I'll live with the results, whatever that looks like.
0: Plus, Clark, Mitchell, and the Fever take on the Storm.
7: Inbounds goes to Cunningham, who sealed off Heidemann and banks it in. Another double-double for CC. She's got 19 points and 10 assists.
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1: 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We had three teams slotted into the conference finals in the NBA, two in the West and in the East. The Knicks, New York, awaiting the winner between the Cavs

0: 5 Cavs with 2:53 to go in the second.
1: Up 20 there. The Cavs would lead by 17 at the half, and then
0: Mobley on the drive. Finds Allen in the paint. Allen turn around, tries to duck under, flips it up and good. Timeout Pistons as the lead is ballooned to 72-49. A 23-point lead. Now flips it to Schroeder on the right wing, guarded by Harris. They get it back to Mitchell. Mitchell on the right wing on Harris. Step back three on the way. Mitchell, nothing but net. 95-69, up to 26 points here with the lead for the Cavs. Mitchell with 24.
2: And now Mitchell is styling on him, too, celebrating after that one. Got Tobias Harris again.
0: Mitchell hangs, fires, misses, gets his own rebound and put back. And that right there explains the night for the Pistons. Donovan Mitchell is going in there, getting his own rebound and put back.
2: He's literally running circles around the Pistons. He's moving at a different speed right now.
1: George Sedano and Kalona Azubuike had the call right here on ESPN Radio. Cavs led by as much as 35. They win it by 31, 125-94 at Detroit. They take the series in seven. Cavs, the third team in NBA history to win a Game 7 on the road by 30 or more. Cavs are the second team since 1976 to have four 20-point scorers in a Game 7. Their coach, Kenny Atkinson.
3: When we play with force, it's really the key. Like force on both ends with our talent. It, we're really hard to beat. You know, the question we got to answer, and we talked about in the locker room, is we can't have force letdowns, you know, like Game 6, where we were not the forceful team. But tonight we were. That was the whole difference, our force on both ends. You know, and everybody says, oh, it doesn't mean that. No, it does mean something. I think it does. I think this was the next step for us. You know, first day of training camp, I put up the playoff record over the last 3 years, 11-15. You know, I've been saying all year we have a lot to prove. You know, we still have more to prove. That's kind of the next part of it. But we proved something to ourselves that we could take that, you know, another step. So just looking forward to this challenge, this next challenge for us.
1: Cavs into the conference finals. First conference finals appearance since 2018 when they beat the Celtics in seven. It's their third conference finals appearance without LeBron James. Donovan Mitchell, 26 points, 8 assists, 6 rebounds in the Game 7 win. He spoke with our crew from the NBA on ESPN Radio, Kalona Azubuike and George Sedano.
4: There's a lot of emotion right now, but I think the biggest thing is just like... I think the biggest thing, man, we just collectively, like, I think we found, you know, something as a group. But, you know, I mean, it's a blessing. I can't overlook the fact that it's been 9 years. It's been my whole career without getting to this point, so that's a blessing. But we ain't got much time to celebrate, so we got to get right back to it.
5: You guys bought a massive Cleveland contingent here. That's
4: man, shout out to the Cavs fans. Like, they're everywhere, though. Yeah. This is nuts.
5: My goodness.
4: This is nuts.
5: Talk to me about the adjustment you guys made, because in Game 6, it seemed like the Pistons a lot more single coverage. You guys were getting inside when you wanted to, but then you were making the dish. You were making the right decisions, yeah. Drawing the bigs over. What was that adjustment like for you and as a team?
4: I think the biggest thing, in Game 6, you got to give them credit. They came out with more force. They played like it was their Game 7 and we did not. But at the end of the day, it's just about how do you respond. And you know this, right, playing in the league, like, it was a letdown. You know, Game 6 was a letdown. We missed an opportunity. But, you know, fortunately, it's a seven-game series, and we had an opportunity to come out there and get another one on the road. But you got to give them credit. They're not going to go down without a fight. And for us to take that lump, right, to lose a Game 6 on our home floor that way, their crowd came on the road, and for us to come out here and respond was huge.
0: You guys made the trade. You bring in James Harden, a guy to help you get to this point. What has he meant for you and this team?
4: Well, I mean, like, you just look, right? Like, it just allows everybody to kind of do what they do. You know, for me, being aggressive, you know, shout out to Thompson, hell of a defender, right? He's got to pick and choose who he guards. You know what I'm saying? So now we're able to get to the paint. Do you help off James? Do you help off me? Now Evan Mobley's downhill. There's more space. And then when you want to, when he wants to, he can get in the paint and make plays for others. So there's just so many different things that just him being on the basketball court alone, he doesn't have to take a shot. That just changes everything for us. And then when he does get downhill, does get to do whatever he does, man, it's working so far. We got to keep it going.
1: Donovan Mitchell making his first career appearance in the conference finals. He'd been in the conference semis 4 times previously. Those were losses. Finally gets the win in this one with Cleveland as the Cavs get past the Pistons.

0: 125 to 94 in game seven. Pistons 31-point loss, third largest loss by a 60-win team in NBA postseason history. They trailed by 17 at the half, second largest halftime deficit by a one seed in a game seven. Their coach, J.B. Bickerstaff.
1: This team is awesome, and they're a special group of guys. You know, I couldn't be more appreciative of how they allow us to coach them, work with them every single day, the spirit they carry, their willingness to grow, their willingness to sacrifice. And it's a special group. And, again, I can't be more thankful than to be a part of this and to be able to work with these guys.
2: J.B., just you guys took a step last year, take another big step this year. Playing at home, game seven, especially what you've just done in Cleveland, how big of a disappointment?
1: It's not a disappointment at all. I'm not ever will I be disappointed in these guys. These guys every single day give us what they got. So it is not a disappointment. It's a loss, and it's a tough loss. But, you know, that adjective will never be used as this group.
2: It's not. I'm not saying in the guys necessarily, but the season as a whole, and also I'm sure you had higher expectations falling far short of that, I guess, is that a disappointment?
1: I don't think we fell short of anything. And I don't like the direction of your question, I'll be honest with you. Like, these guys have improved massively and done a great job. Anything other than positivity towards this group, like, is unacceptable. You know, the turnaround from where we've come from, what these guys have been willing to do. Yeah, we, you know, everybody wants to win a championship every year. But, you know, how much did you grow? How much did you improve? Did you sacrifice for the greater good of the team? Our guys did that collectively every single day, and we got better. We put ourselves in position to be here. So there's nothing disappointing about you know, this group and the outcome of this.
0: 60-22 in the regular season was Detroit Pistons losing in the conference semifinals as the one seed. The bar was high, but what about the season? ESPN analyst Janae Ogumike.
3: First, I want to put things into context. And, you know, I took my glasses off because I was like, oh, you know, a little emotional because I felt like those guys, they tried so hard this year. You know, I'm a glass half full type of gal. And I feel like people forget that just three seasons ago, this was a team that tied the NBA worst record with 28 straight losses. They were in the gutter. They finished that year, I think, just one game off of the worst record in the league. Three seasons later, Cade Cunningham is in the conversation for MVP. This is a squad that finished number one in the regular season in the East. They got to get Cade some help. He is a bad man. I know we talk about the bad boy Pistons. He's a bad man. And sometimes he has to do, I wouldn't even say sometimes, most of the times he's had to do bad all by himself. That's not sustainable in this NBA. You see so many squads where they have one, two, three, even looking at the Cavaliers, four options, four guys playing really well. And so they need to get more balance offensively to support him. They need to find a better secondary creator. Tobias Harris tried all he could, and Jalen Duren had to do better. He has to improve in these meaningful games. But right now, their universe is around Cade, and they have to find ways to get him more help in the future.
0: Cade Cunningham, 13 points, a career playoff low in the Game 7 loss for the Pistons. SportsCenter All Night, ESPN Radio. Pistons season is over. Cavs advance to the Eastern Conference Finals. Game 1 with the Knicks is Tuesday. Every game from here on out, Conference Finals and NBA Finals here on ESPN Radio, presented by Gusto. Tuesday, Game 1 of the Eastern Conference Finals. 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
4: ESPN Shams Charania, Shai Gilgeous-Alexander has been named the league's MVP for the second consecutive year.
5: The way things are in this organization, in this city, it breeds success. And it's no coincidence. I'm just lucky to end up here.
0: As he did a year ago, Shai Gilgeous-Alexander named the MVP this season. He ranked second in scoring with just over 31 points per game, shooting a career best 55% from the field, also averaged a career-high 6.5 assists as the Thunder put up the NBA's best record for the second consecutive season. And this marks the fourth straight season that SGA finished in the top five in MVP voting. One at the past two.
5: Honestly speaking, I don't have a tag on it. I don't have a number on it. When it's all said and done, as long as I know I gave everything I had to the game, I'll live with the results. And whatever that looks like, it looks like. Yeah, I don't have a certain amount of accolades I want to collect. I don't have anything I specifically want to do besides win. And as long as I'm giving my every day, my all, and doing it the right way and my way, I'll live with the results, whatever that looks like. It's special. And not really for me personally, but more so for like the city and the organization. I think like, so I, someone told me a stat, it's been 4 MVPs in the last 12 years to go through this building. And I don't think that's coincidence. There's a reason why you have success when you come through this program and this facility and this city. Like everything I just mentioned, from the fans, the love they give to the ownership, the front office, for making things easy, making sure we're getting our work in, the coaches playing the right brand of basketball and holding the right things accountable. The way things are run in this organization, in this city, it breeds success. And it's no coincidence. I'm just lucky to end up here.
0: SGA is the 5th active player to be named the MVP in consecutive seasons, 7th player in the last 4 decades to win multiple MVPs before turning 28. Every retired player to win consecutive MVPs has been inducted into the Hall of Fame. SportsCenter All Night, ESPN Radio, from the NBA to golf in the year's 2nd major, giving us a bit of a surprise on Sunday.
6: Aaron Rye has just hit a beautiful birdie putt on 17, and he drains it from 50 feet. Aaron Rye is unstoppable at Aronimink. He is 9 under par.
7: Aaron Rye. From long range, that's his superpower. 50-foot putts. Listen to this.
8: Sets the putter next to the ball. He takes one practice stroke, then sets the putter behind the ball. Usually takes 2 or 3 looks, depending upon the length. Takes 2 looks, gets that started out on the right. He needs to carry up over the top of the hill, and that's not even going to come close to getting there. Came up way short. That's about 10 feet short. So with that miss right there, Aaron Rye is your 2026 PGA champion at Aronimink. I got to tell you, that was a masterclass performance today by Aaron Rye.
0: Sirius XM PGA Tour Radio final round, 5 under 65. He was 9 under for the week for a 3-shot win over John Rahm and Alex Smalley. Rye becomes the first English-born golfer to win the PGA Championship since Jim Barnes. He won the first 2 tournaments in 1916 and 1919, which were both match play competitions. Rye ends that 107-year drought for England.
9: Wasn't actually aware of it until yesterday. I think in this room yesterday it was mentioned, which was the first of my knowledge. But yeah, extremely, extremely proud. There's a lot of incredible and historic English players over those 100 years who have gone on to achieve incredible things and had phenomenal careers. But to win this event, and then to be, yeah, a person that's the first one to have won it in such a long time from England is an amazing thing and something to be extremely proud of.
0: Before the tournament at DraftKings, he was 290-1 to win. Rounds of 70, 69, 67, 65. Got better in each round, gets his first career major victory. ESPN analyst Andy North.
10: Well, I think there's a couple of things you look at. You look at actual stat numbers and you look at the eye test. He was great chipping approach shots, number 2, putting, number 5. And that's a great combination. That you do that, you're going to have a great chance. But I thought the eye test, watching him play the last 9 holes of a championship, he looked like he was in complete control. He drove it in the fairway, hit it on the greens. One of the only fairways he missed, he drove in the greenside bunker at the drivable 13th. That is the fairway as far as I'm concerned. I mean, he just played beautiful golf, didn't make mistakes, and looked like he never got above out of his comfort zone playing.
0: 23 birdies or better over the course of the week en route to the PGA Championship. How big is the concern with the bullpen? That's next. SportsCenter All Night continues. It's ESPN Radio.
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0: 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We've hit prime season for college graduations. We're also winding down the spring seasons. Fourth seed Virginia winning the men's tennis championship, beating Texas, which was the 2 seed for Virginia. Seventh men's tennis title all since 2013. The ACC now has 6 team titles this academic year: the NC State women's cross country, Florida State women's soccer, Virginia women's swimming and diving, Notre Dame men's and women's fencing. ACC could add to that. Baseball still has the road to Omaha. Softball charting its way to Oklahoma City. And the ACC still represented. Duke is one of the 16 teams still standing after this weekend's regionals. But of those 16 teams remaining, 9 are from the SEC, including Alabama, the top seed in the tournament, which outscored its opponents 20-0 this regional weekend. They sweep the regional without allowing a run. ESPN analyst Tara Henry and Tori Vidalis.
24: They're deep, right? And they can rely on each other throughout the tournament. When you get into postseason, it is so much more about a staff mentality moving forward in this game because of how offensive-minded our sport has become. And now that Alabama has two big arms, really three if you count Kalen Palazzi, another freshman who's really come and eat up some innings for Alabama. But they allow each other to rest and be a little bit more fresh for this postseason run, and that's what they've been able to do all season. So just playing off of each other and also learning from one another, pushing one another, because anytime you have somebody that's just as good, if not better than you, it makes you want to get that much better every time you show up to that field.
1: I agree with you, Tori, and I also think when you take a look at Alabama, this offense has been really, really impressive. And also, you mentioned the freshman class and Vic Beaudin. How about Anna Roman and Ambry Taylor as well? But we saw Jenna Young get it done today, and then Audrey Vandergriff hitting the long ball. That is production up and down the lineup. And heading into a super regional, that is something that Patrick Murphy loves to see from his team. When you've got pitching, you've got an offense, you can go.
24: Yeah, and how about Jenna Young with two home runs? We're used to seeing the Brooke Wells, yes, the Alexis Papillo, but the freshmen stepping up, and the speedsters too. This team is just athletic and deep, and they can swing it.
0: Alabama getting LSU in the Super Regionals, one of three supers featuring SEC against SEC. UCLA is also headed to the Super Regionals off a milestone moment.
2: Season.
3: Man.
2: Nobody's ever done it.
3: Oh, just goosebumps still in my arms.
0: UCLA beating South Carolina 15-1 run rule. Megan Grant, 89 homers in her career, 40 of them this season. That's an all-time record.
2: Megan, what does it feel like to hit 40 home runs in a season?
4: I mean, it's surreal. When I first started, I did not think, you know, I would ever get to this point, but I guess the hard work pays off, you know.
0: UCLA gets UCF in the Super Regionals next weekend. SportsCenter All Night, ESPN Radio. Speaking of action on the diamond, in New York, Mets and Yankees. Yankees take a 6-3 lead to the bottom of the ninth, but...
21: First pitch, breaking ball hit deep to left field. It's down the line. It's hooking. It is a home run! Tie game! Tie game! Tyrone Taylor tucks it just inside the foul pole. Down the left field line. It's a three-run homer. The Mets have tied it. Down to their last out here in the bottom of the ninth inning.
0: Well, that ties it up, and so it was on to the 10th. Yankees don't score in the top half, and in the home half,
21: 0-1. Chopper over the mound toward the middle of the infield. Runner coming home. There's no play. Simeon scores. Game over. The Maine Mets, one comeback at a time, have won the series. They win this one in 10, 7-6.
0: Mets' fourth walk-off win this season. 880 ESPN New York, 7-6 in 10. Yankees' fifth walk-off loss this season. Third straight series loss. They finished 2-7 over their nine-game road trip. Outfielder Aaron Judge.
25: There were a couple close games, but, you know, just about finishing the job. You know, a couple games here where, you know, we got to close it out, or, you know, some games and extras that we got to, you know, get a couple runs across and just don't get the job done. So the boys are playing hard, though. I think the biggest thing is guys are playing tough and making the plays they need to, but just coming up a little bit short.
0: Yankees losing in 10 after giving up the game tying three-run homer with two outs in the ninth inning. Yankees 9 blown saves this season. They're most within the first 50 games of a season since 2007. Manager Aaron Boone, concerned about that bullpen?
26: No, I think they're all capable of getting big outs, and they have throughout this year. We just had a terrible road trip where we certainly had some tough ones. That's part of it. We got to, you know, get after it tomorrow.
0: Milwaukee, Baltimore, and the Mets on that road trip. The Chicago matchup on Sunday also went 10 innings.
21: Tying run at third. Caro hits a fly ball out into deep left center field. It's back there. It is
0: ESPN 1000. White Sox with the 9-8 win in 10, their first walk-off homer since 2024. Their first walk-off homer against the Cubs since 2003. White Sox get the win. They are 7-1 since May 9th, their best record in an 8-game span this season. Well, we went 7, and it's now final. That's next. 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
0: Aaron Rye with a final round 65 on Sunday captures the PGA Championship, his first major. SGA wins his second straight NBA MVP. Conference finals are set. Spurs, Thunder get underway tonight, Tuesday. It's the Knicks and the Cavs.
32: That'll do it. The Cleveland Cavaliers are moving on to the Eastern Conference Finals. They'll take on the New York Knicks. A final score for the Cavs. They win 125-94 in Detroit.
15: The result is surprising, but the way it happened is even more surprising.
0: 125-94. Cavs becoming the third team in NBA history to win a Game 7 on the road by at least 30. Pistons bow out as the top seed, failing to make the Eastern Conference Finals. Cavaliers backed by Donovan Mitchell. 26 points, 8 assists, 6 rebounds. Jared Allen had 23 points, spoke with NBA on Prime.
1: Jared, I think it's official, especially in these playoffs. Game 7, Jared Allen is real. How would you describe just the mentality you guys came into this game to just dominate on the road in Game 7?
2: We just knew that we had to get the job done. We knew that we had to bring a lot of force. This is a tough arena to win in, and we knew that every single possession, every single play was super important.
1: And look, you've been battling alongside Donovan Mitchell for a while now. What stood out to you about the way he steadied this group with his playmaking and scoring tonight?
2: He started out the game not trying to take it over, not trying to score every single basket. He started the game trying to distribute the ball. And I think that's huge for a leader like him, trying to get everybody else going and then getting himself going second.
1: Okay, so quick turnaround. Yeah. Madison Square Garden, the Knicks, the Eastern Conference Finals, Jared.
2: Absolutely.
1: After silencing this crowd here in Game 7, what are you expecting in that environment on Tuesday?
2: Yeah, we know it's going to be a loud environment. We know that their fans are incredible fans, crazy fans, but we know that we can do it. We came to an incredible arena like this and took over the game. We just have to do it again.
1: Lastly, Eastern Conference Finals. How does that feel?
2: Feels good. We're along this journey. Every step is a step further. We just have a job more to do.
0: Jared Allen with 23. Sam Merrill had 23 as well on 7 of 10 shooting. Game 7 turns into a 31-point road rout for the Cavs. And you heard it here on ESPN Radio. George Sedano, Kalina Azubuike had the call for us. George?
3: Jay, thank you so much. Kalina, the Cavs came in here in a hostile building. This place had energy to begin with here in Detroit. They shut it down pretty quick with nearly a wire-to-wire victory.
11: From the jump, they came out, and you could tell by the way Donovan Mitchell was moving and grooving. He was aggressive and assertive, and Jared Allen came out. He was aggressive and assertive from the jump. You heard it. They are all talking about force. Donovan Mitchell was talking about the force and aggression that they played with, the sense of urgency. They had it. They didn't have it in Game 6. They had it tonight. They made up for it. They took care of the ball a lot of the game. Only 13 turnovers, 31 assists. We were talking about them trusting the pass. They made the adjustment. Get inside, get in the paint, make the right decision. Draw the help in, draw Durant in, dish it off to his man. A lot of times they're making the Pistons bigs look crazy tonight because they're coming over to help. A lot of times they're in the air alone, jumping at them, and the Cavs are making the right pass. They're finishing inside. They got 58 points in the paint, and the Pistons, throughout these playoffs and elimination games, one thing they've done so well is limit the opponent points in the paint. They weren't able to do that tonight because their point of attack defense broke down. Their on-ball defense kind of broke down. They weren't able to keep guys in front of them. The Cavs were driving by them. They were dishing. They were making all the right reads, all the right decisions, and they shot the ball well. And Sam Merrill played incredibly well, knocking down threes.
3: Before we get to the conference finals matchup in the East, 30 seconds on the Pistons season and what you think their offseason should look like.
11: It's disappointing. They had a really good regular season, finishing at the top spot. You were wondering how, okay, Cade with a collapsed lung, how is he going to come into the playoffs? He played amazingly well all throughout the playoffs. Didn't play as well in the last game in a win. You thought he was going to have a bounce-back game tonight. 12 points in the first half. 1 point in the second half. He's still the engine. He's still the motorcade. You can ride him. He's only going to get better and better. Cade Cunningham's going to have a chip on his shoulder next season.
3: Now, for sure, I don't think there's any doubt. They'll probably look for a secondary scorer to help him, playmaker. Now, this Knicks-Cavs series, what do you make of it?
11: I'm looking forward to it. I said it, the Knicks are the best three-point shooting team in the league in the playoffs this season. You know what Brunson's going to give you. I think the X factor is Mikal Bridges. I do like the way they've involved Karl-Anthony Towns. They're making sure they play through him at times, let him make decisions, let him attack from the top of the key, get his post-ups in there. He's got to try to dominate. But I do think the Cavs' double bigs, the two agile bigs, could give the Knicks some problems in trying to defend the ISO of a James Harden and the decision-making there, and Donovan Mitchell and how tenacious he can prove to be tough for the Knicks. They do have a smaller player in Jalen Brunson on the defensive side. Can the Cavs look to expose him at times and get him switched on to people? But it's going to be a tough battle. It could go 7 games again.
3: Well, we'll see. Hopefully that'll be the case for the NBA fans out there to get another 7-game series. But the Pistons fall short in this one. The Cavs are moving on with a road victory They will go and face the Knicks in the Eastern Conference Final. Our final score here in Game 7 in Detroit, the Cavs 125, the Pistons 94. For Kalina Azubuki, I'm George Sedano right here on your home for the NBA, ESPN Radio, and the ESPN app. Now let's go back to Jay Reynolds in the studio.
0: All right, George, NBA down to its final four conference finals set to get underway. After dropping the first game of their series with Minnesota, the Spurs bounce back and win the series in six. Anthony Edwards giving the Spurs their flowers, saying they were the better team. As for the Wolves getting over that hump moving forward, ESPN senior writer Tim Bontemps.
4: Well, I mean, sure, it'd be nice if they could add a superstar to their roster. They just don't really have the ammunition to theoretically go do that. So it will be interesting to see what their summer looks like. And look, I think whether it's the Timberwolves or any other team in the West that's not Oklahoma City or San Antonio, when you're looking at those two teams going forward, I mean, you've got, arguably the three best players moving forward on the Spurs are all on their rookie deal still, and Victor Wembanyama, Stephon Castle, and Dylan Harper. And the Thunder have, I think two guys over 30 on the entire roster, and their whole core is basically all guys in their early to mid-20s. So, I mean, these two teams should be set up for what has a chance to be one of the all-time iconic rivalries in the history of the league over the next 5 to 10 years as they go back and forth atop the West. And everybody else has got a titanic challenge to try to catch up and keep up with them. And, Minnesota is probably going to be one of the first teams to really stare down the barrel of that with, Anthony Edwards getting closer to his prime and most of this roster in its 30s.
0: Tuesday, we'll see game one of the Eastern Conference Finals, but Monday, game one of the Western Conference Finals. Timberwolves fell short. Spurs and Thunder's getting underway on Monday. Our coverage here on ESPN Radio begins at 8 o'clock Eastern right now. Sports Center all night. Back to baseball in Anaheim. Dodgers, Angels.
13: 0-1. Swung on. Hard shot into left center. A base hit. Here comes Kim in to score. Ohtani rounding third. He will score. Andy Páez does it again with runners in scoring position. Drives in two. It is 6-0 Dodgers.
0: AM 570 LA Sports. Dodgers outscoring the Angels 31-3 in the three-game series. They win Sunday 10-1. Dodgers' fifth consecutive win. Longest active win streak in Major League Baseball. Shohei Ohtani 3-for-5. Couple of RBI. 8 hits. 8 RBI over his last 4 games. Angels, meanwhile, with their 6th consecutive loss. Dodgers put up 10. So did the Giants.
14: Suarez set the pitch. Bader swings, drives one to right towards the corner. Cortez going back. He's looking up. It is gone! Harrison Bader has hit a grand slam for the Giants. It is an 8-run eighth inning. And Bader fired up as he rounds the bases. Giants have broken it wide open. It's 10-1.
0: KNBR with the call. Giants, as you heard, 8 in the eighth. Their most in an inning since scoring 9 in the 11th inning a year ago in May at Wrigley. They beat the Athletics on Sunday, 10-1, their 20th win in their 47th game this season. Most games needed to reach 20 wins in a season since 2008. They beat the Athletics in this one. Guardians also put up 10. They beat the Reds 10-3. Guardians' third game scoring double-digit runs this season. 6 homers, most in a game since 2019 against the Yankees. SportsCenter all night, ESPN Radio. Phillies and Pirates, and the Phillies doing something that few have been able to do.
17: Here's the pitch. Stott swings, drives it up the alley, right center field, on the run. Triolo won't get it. It'll one-hop the fence. Bohm is in. Marsh is coming in. Garcia's around at third base. A 2-run double for Bryson Stott, and the Phillies lead it 5-0.
0: Sports Radio 94 WIP. Phillies go on to a 6-0 shutout of the Pirates. They're 16-5 since April 25th. Second best win percentage in baseball during that span. But on Sunday, they got to Paul Skeens. Skeens went 5 innings, gave up 6 hits and 5 earned runs, tied for the most earned runs in his career.
18: Just didn't execute a few pitches, and they did a good job there, so yeah, I'll have to rewatch it. I just didn't execute a few pitches, and they got to him.
19: How challenging is it to navigate a lineup of that caliber?
18: it's challenging, but it's the big leagues. You know, every lineup's good. So, yeah, just got to execute a little more consistently.
5: How have you felt that this team has responded to the doses of adversity you guys have had so far this year?
18: Yeah, I'm not worried about it. I think it's probably a good time for an off day, but I think we're in a good spot going into, you know, this next stretch, and not worried about how we'll respond at all.
0: Paul Skeens roughed up on Sunday. Pirates have a 3-game losing streak, second longest streak this season. They did have a 5-game losing streak at the end of April. Padres and Mariners in the Sunday night game.
14: Here comes the 1-1. Ball drilled deep right field. Going! Gone! Another long homer for Gavin Sheets. Destroyed to right field. 404 feet, his second homer of the game. The pitch in France serves one out towards shallow center. Rodriguez has to play it on a bounce. Merrill is in. Laureano racing around third. And France with a two-out, two-run single. 7-0 Padres. A 5-run sixth inning for San Diego.
0: Rough afternoon for the Mariners. ESPN Radio with the call. Padres an 8-3 win. Mariners are one hit. Padres 28-18 on the season. Half game back of the Dodgers for first place in the National West. 3-game series against the Dodgers coming up starting today in San Diego. Padres picking up their third sweep of the season. Diamondbacks an 8-6 win against the Rockies. Corbin Carroll 2-for-4. Two homers, 3 RBI, en route to the victory. The Orioles and Nationals.
6: The pitch from Michaelis. Swing at a high fly ball. Deep right field. Wood stops at the wall. That'll do it. Orioles strike again. Their third home run of the afternoon is a sizzler over the wall in right field. And the first of the season for Colton Cowser.
0: WBAL. Orioles go on to a 7-3 win over the Nats. Orioles' third game this season with at least 3 homers. Blue Jays beat the Tigers 4-1. Vlad Guerrero Jr. 2-for-4 with his third homer of the season. Braves an 8-1 rout of the Red Sox. 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
0: Back on a 1-year deal, reunited with his former coach from his days with the Packers, Aaron Rodgers playing again this coming season in Pittsburgh. Right decision for the Steelers? Earlier on ESPN Radio are Matt Jones and Myron Metcalf.
19: It feels like the only decision to me. You know, I think a lot of people who are disappointed, it's like, where do you turn? It's a terrible free agent market. The only really quality player available in a trade was Kyler Murray and Tua. So I don't know. I think it says more about the fact that they just don't believe in Mason Rudolph, Drew Aller, or Will Howard yet, you know, and they feel like Mike McCarthy.
20: First of all, when you say Mason Rudolph yet, he's been there 10 years. Like, and he has been picked over. He has been picked over so many times. Like, poor Mason Rudolph. Yeah. They just go out on the street and try to find somebody to start over him. He's like the woman that's like, are you going to keep coming back to me? And, you know, I mean, poor. Yeah. But anyway, go ahead.
19: Yeah, they still have a guy behind Aaron Rodgers that they trust. And if you're Mike McCarthy, you feel like you have a familiar face. Maybe that pairing works out. So I get why you do it. I don't know what else they would have done. What's the other option?
20: Well, there isn't another option. I mean, you're right. I mean, the other option would be go sign Kyler Murray. You know, is that an upgrade? Maybe, but you can't just sign Kyler Murray for 1 year. You're committing to him for at least 2 or 3, and I can understand how you would decide, I don't want to be in the Kyler Murray business. Well, Aaron Rodgers, the things I was most worried about with Aaron Rodgers, he kind of didn't have that happen last year. I mean, he wasn't particularly great, but he also didn't blow the team up. So I guess the theory is he'll just not blow the team up for another year. And Mike McCarthy, maybe he gets, I don't know what he's going to get out of him that anybody else would, but you're just basically signing up for another year of mediocrity. They're not going to be a contender. And, you know, you fired Mike Tomlin and you're probably going 9-8 again.
0: Or worse, and get a better draft pick. Aaron Rodgers, 1-year deal worth up to $25 million. He's expected to include a base salary between $22 and $23 million. SportsCenter All Night continues. It's ESPN Radio.
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0: 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Super regional action next weekend on ESPN. 9 of the 16 teams from the SEC. 6 could reach Oklahoma City. There will be a minimum of 3. 3 of the super regionals are SEC against SEC. Texas, meanwhile, gets Arizona State. Longhorns outscoring their opponents 25-1 this season.
29: Best part of Texas's game right now is...
1: That's a toss-up, honestly. There may not even be an answer.
2: Well, what's funny is
1: we've talked so much about Texas and the lull that they've had in April, so it's amazing to see them come out. The reigning national champions, might I add, they know what it takes to get to the World Series, and yeah. they know what it takes to win it. And I think behind the arm of Tegan Kavan and now an offense that is suddenly finding their stride again, I don't know which one you'd pick.
0: Longhorns outscored their opponents 25-1 this weekend, Super Regionals next weekend on ESPN. Twins a 5-4 win over the Brewers on Sunday. Brewers stranding the tying run at third in the ninth inning. Rays double up the Marlins 6-3. Rays third time winning 30 of their first 45 games of the season. 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As for Sunday's top sounds, John Ryder.
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4: Thanks, Jay. 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
5: Back to Sasser. They dump it into Duren. Duren blocked from behind by Mobley, and he gets it back. Mobley gets it back from Duren. They kick it to the corner. Struce wide open for three. Struce! The Struce is loose. He buries a three.
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17: Suarez set the pitch. Bader swings, drives one to right towards the corner. Cortez going back. He's looking up. It is gone! Harrison Bader has hit a grand slam for the Giants. It is an eight-run eighth inning, and Bader fired up as he rounds the bases. Giants have broken it wide open. It's 10-1.
31: Number 1.
4: JR top sound, an exciting finish on the south side of Chicago. The White Sox walk off the Cubs in 10. The final call on ESPN 1000.
18: Tying run at third. Caro hits a fly ball out into deep left center field. It's back there.
0: White Sox led 7-4 entering the ninth. They needed 10 to win it. SportsCenter All Night ESPN Radio. Cleveland taking Game 7 at Detroit Sunday. Cavs, Knicks now for the Eastern Conference Finals. ESPN analyst Janae Ogumike.
26: This is lit. We've got two teams that are playing really great basketball in the Eastern Conference Finals, the Knicks and the Cavs. And guess what? The matchups are amazing. I think that the first 40 minutes are going to be dictated by the paint. I love this paint matchup between Karl-Anthony Towns taking on Evan Mobley and Jarrett Allen. Cat, we've seen in the postseason, he's already had multiple triple-doubles. They sort of revitalize how you view Karl-Anthony Towns, because before we thought, oh, he's a three-point shooter. I'm the best reclaimed, you know, shooting big man, but then he's been able to have passing games similar to the Cleveland Cavalier front court. Those two have equally been dynamic as a tandem. Mobley off the dribble, Allen with force and authority, and I love how they were talking about, I think it was Coach Kenny Atkinson, saying, hey, he's our X factor, even though we thought it was Mobley. So if you think about the paint, the first 40 minutes I think will be dictated there. If Cat's passing can really dictate, or will it be the other side? But lastly, I'll say this. The final 8 minutes, the closing time, the winning time, my goodness, we might have a shootout.
0: Game one of the Eastern Conference Finals coming up tomorrow. Spurs Thunder, game one of the Western Conference Finals tonight. We've got every game right here on ESPN Radio. It's Monday, May 18th, birthday of Reggie Jackson. The Hall of Famer turns 80 today. Evan Cohen, he's the straw that stirs the drink on Unsportsmanlike, right? Evan, Candy, and Michelle are up next. I'm Jay Reynolds. Back tomorrow with SportsCenter All Night. It's ESPN Radio.
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36: 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George Sedano, Glenn Azabuke on the call last night here on ESPN Radio as the Cleveland Cavaliers absolutely annihilate the number one seeded Detroit Pistons in Detroit, 125-94. They now advance to the Eastern Conference Finals against the tremendous team that is the New York Knicks that have been off for a while, along with Michelle Smallman, Chris Canty, Evan Cohen with you. Good morning, everybody. How are we doing today?
0: Let them know, Cleveland. Shout out to Rob Lorenzo, our social and digital director. But also, Game 7, Jared Allen.
1: Ooh.
0: I know a lot of people aren't going to talk about him, that he's not going to be the lead. It's going to be Donovan Mitchell, and he deserves all of the kudos, all of the accolades.
1: Yeah.
0: But Jared Allen, another dominant Game 7 performance. Remember, Game 7 in Round 1 against the Toronto Raptors, he went for 22-19 and throw in three blocks to boot. Last night, 23 points, 7 boards. But more importantly, the force that he was able to play with, Smalls. I mean, the guy was catching the ball, foul line extended, driving it down and dunking it straight down the paint. And it felt like I saw that play over and over and over again, especially in the third quarter. Jared Allen was absolutely unbelievable, and I thought he was a huge difference in why the game was so one-sided last night.
1: No doubt, and Kenny Atkinson, Cavs coach, said before Game 7 that when Jared Allen plays well, we usually win, and he was absolutely right to your point, CeCe. But Cavs all season long have been a bit inconsistent.

0: that shouldn't be legal.
1: Why is that? That's actually an interesting take. Why?
0: It's the owner of the opposing team buying tickets for his fans to go to the game. It feels like it's putting your thumb on the scale to some degree, no? It affects the competitive advantage. There's a reason why the team with the better record has home court advantage. If the majority governor for the team that doesn't have home court advantage pays for his own fans to go into the building, transportation and tickets, it feels like it's an unfair competitive edge.
2: Yeah, but then if you're Detroit, don't sell your tickets.
0: I agree with you, but when the owner of the opposing team does it...
2: He's got a bag. He can do it.
0: He does have a bag. He can do it. But it feels like it's a little bit off with that one.
2: No, I get you.
0: It feels like it feels like there should be some type of rule in place where NBA governors are not allowed to do that.
1: So I'm just looking here. On a standard Greyhound bus, it typically seats between 47 and 55 passengers. So just say 50, multiply it by 25. I'm not that smart. Whatever that is. That's a lot of fans and a lot of tickets sold.
2: Yeah, I'd love to know the bill of that.
1: Whatever it was well worth it. Because basically, are you saying, would you pay to front the money for potentially three home games in the Eastern Conference Finals? Mm. You damn right you would.
2: Especially when you're so good at home. And they did win a game on the road, but that had been a bugaboo for them this postseason.
0: That's over 1,000 fans. I know these arenas seat 20,000 people. I get it.
1: No, but that's not that
0: that's
1: much.
0: That's 1,000 fans.
1: Yeah, it's not like where you played in front of 100,000.
0: Yeah, I understand that, but that's 1,000 fans.
1: That's significant.
0: To me, that makes a material difference.
1: I know.
2: Definitely does.
1: So you want salary cap circumvention for fans.
0: I'm literally surprised that this is not a rule.
1: You know
0: I did not realize that that's not a rule.
1: Here's what you need to do. You and Javonte, Javonte, our TV producer, is a diehard Pistons fan. His whole life is from Michigan. If any family members of Cavs players were on the buses, then it could be salary cap circumvention. So you need to figure out, is anyone on the bus related to a Cavs player?
0: Here's the thing. I wonder if this was inspired by the Knicks taking over the Sixers arena in that series in the semis. Maybe Dan Gilbert saw what it looked like down in Philly and said, you know what? Maybe we can try to get a little bit of that secret sauce too by allowing our fans, the Cavs fans, to invade the D and have them in that arena, in Little Caesars Arena last night.
2: So Joel Embiid was imploring Sixers fans not to sell their tickets to the Knicks. He said, if you need money, I got you. I said, Joel, I am a fan for hire. He didn't step up to the plate. So Dan Gilbert, learning from Joel Embiid's mistake, saying, hey, not only am I going to offer you the money, I'm going to handle it all for you. All you got to do is show up.
0: Because, I mean, if you're an owner of a team...
1: That's your move now.
0: That's your move.
1: Why? Now, not every city is as close as these two, obviously.
0: Sure, but if there's no rule against it,
2: right?
0: Why would I not have my people show up in droves on the opposing team's home court?
2: Especially if you're coming here.
0: If the tickets are for sale, if it's just money, why wouldn't I do that?
2: Well, I wonder what, because I would imagine that it would be harder to get tickets at Madison Square Garden with this rabid Knicks fan base for the opposition. I wonder what that bill would be. Trying to get that many people.
0: Whatever the bill would be, I'm pretty sure Dan Gilbert can afford it.
2: Absolutely. I'm pretty sure he can afford it. Absolutely.
1: And then remember, it's an investment into the next round. If you believe your fans have some sort of impact during the course of a road game, are you willing to pay, I'm making this up, $100,000 for potentially three gates? You're damn right you are, because you're going to make millions off of that.
2: And that's nothing for him.
1: Of course not. And it's not only nothing. You would pay the money for the goodwill you would receive in return from the fan base.
2: Totally.
1: You know, that you have there. Yeah, obviously great fans in Cleveland. But Cleveland fans are Browns first. Cleveland Browns first. Well, they don't admire the ownership there like they are now with Dan Gilbert. That's for sure.
0: Jimmy Haslam ain't buying tickets for any road games for the Browns.
2: And they don't have a star like Donovan Mitchell.
1: No, actually next year, they may buy tickets for the road team in order to get the number one pick in the draft. It's like, hey, Arch is coming out. Steelers fans, I'll buy you tickets to come to our building. We need Arch. Let's go. That's Jimmy Haslam's move next year.
2: It's actually not a bad idea.
1: I'm serious. Would you, again, same thing. It's the investment. Would you invest $100,000 per game to get you closer to Arch Manning?
2: Please.
1: Of course you would.
2: Of course they would.
1: All right, Cavs do advance. They get to the Eastern Conference Finals, 125-95.

0: 4 victory. You mentioned Jared Allen, key to the game.
1: Yeah.
0: But let's rewind. How does Jared Allen become a key to the game? Udonis Haslem, now on Prime, our former teammate here at ESPN. Stars get you two, role players get you one, a coach gets you one. Well, the star players got the Cavs two already. We said that Max Strus slash Evan Mobley, who's now become a star in his, or trying to become a star in his role, got you one. Kenny Atkinson, head coach, needed to get you one. He did last night. Changes the starting lineup. Max Strus goes in there. While Max wasn't unbelievable, he still early on was guarding Cade Cunningham, took that assignment.
1: Yep.
0: And also what Kenny Atkinson did, because whether it was Donovan's idea or not, it doesn't matter. It was enacted by the team and the coach. Donovan played distributor early. Donovan Mitchell being the playmaker early, saying, I need to do everything in my power to draw the defense, dump it down low to the bigs, get Allen and Mobley involved. And then what happens? Well, they converge on them, and then you have an open shooter. Sam Merrill off the bench.
1: Man, unbelievable. He was lighting the ass up.
0: Unbelievable.
2: 23 unbelievable. Points.
0: 23 points, 7 of 10 from the floor, 5 of 8 from behind the arc. So we said the coach had to get you one. I'm not only crediting Kenny Atkinson. I am telling you it didn't hurt that he made the changes that he made, and they worked last night.
1: Yeah, and under the radar goes James Harden in Game 7, who was 2-10.
0: Oh, terrible.
1: He was
0: terrible.
1: Awful.
0: Terrible.
1: He was awful. But that didn't matter because of how good Donovan Mitchell was and how good the others were for the Cavs. And you mentioned Sam Merrill. I thought the four-point play that he had at the end of the second quarter was a huge, huge momentum booster because Detroit had tried to chip away at that double-digit lead methodically up until that point. And then Sam Merrill has the four-point play, and then the Cavs find a way to extend it going into the break and had a huge halftime lead. So I thought that
0: the charge he took was very much a, like, whatever it takes today.
1: Yeah.
0: Whatever, you know, because he's a shooter.
1: Yeah.
0: He got destroyed, and he's like, let's go.
1: But it's interesting, though, because I thought that he put his imprint on the game much in the same way that Duncan Robinson put his imprint on the game in Game 6, right? Mm-hmm. Duncan Robinson, his presence was missed Game 5, back in the lineup Game 6. He was awesome. Did everything for the Pistons, not just knocking down shots, but making winning plays, distributing the basketball, and then not being as much of a liability on the defensive end. I feel like there was a role reversal where Sam Merrill put on that same cape in Game 7, and he was absolutely amazing. So credit to all of the Cavs, the supporting cast, guys that are unsung heroes, stepping in a big-time spot in delivering for that team.
0: And you mentioned to start this, Jared Allen, the Game 7 performance that the big man had for the Cavaliers, 23-7. Their superstar, Donovan Mitchell, first conference finals of his career, as Smalls mentioned, commented on Jared Allen's Game 7 performance postgame.
3: This is his second Game 7, and I joked with him. I was like, man, like, this is just who you are now. Like, Game 7 JA, right? It's Black History Month JA and Game 7 JA. So, but no, on a serious note, like, this is just who he is. He's been phenomenal for us ever since I got, even before I got here, he's been phenomenal in Brooklyn. I'm glad people are starting to see who he really is and who he is to not just us as a team, but who he is in the NBA.
4: Game 7 JA or Game 6 Clay?
3: I mean, Game 7 JA. Come on. It's 2-for-2.
0: I'll go Game 6, Clay, if you're asking. But Jared Allen was awesome. But Donovan got him involved. And I think Donovan Mitchell playing that point guard, like true point guard, was so huge. And then he hit that half-court shot at the end of the quarter.
1: You knew they wasn't winning after that one at the end of the first.
0: Detroit, well, yeah.
1: They hit the logo three at the end of the first. You knew Detroit wasn't winning that game after that play.
0: And it's weird with Atkinson. You know what it reminds me of a little bit? The 2021 Bucks, where after every single series, you thought Mike Budenholzer could get fired. And then they won the championship. And they even kind of alluded to the fact afterwards, like, yeah, if we lost this series, we would have fired him. Kenny Atkinson feels like every single series he could get fired, and they just keep. If they lost the first round to Toronto, what happens? He gets fired.
1: He gets fired. Mm-hmm.
0: If they lost last night, what happens? He gets fired.
1: Yeah, he gets fired.
0: Now they're in the conference finals. Now they have an impossible task, but they're in the conference finals.
2: Is it impossible?
0: I think both of these are awesome, these series.
1: Yeah, these are great series for the Cavs, and I'm not going to say that the Cavs are going to win the conference finals, but I do think the Cavs, from a matchup standpoint, can present some problems for the Knicks. So I do think it's going to be an interesting series. Again, I fully expect that New York is going to make it out of it, but I don't think it's a fait accompli that this is not going to be a competitive series.
2: They've also been hanging out for a while, well, resting, getting healthy, but outside of James Harden, that's the Cavs team we expected to see all season long.
0: What do you mean outside of? That's not what you expected from James Harden at game seven, sticking it up like that, 0-7 from behind the arc.
2: I'm just saying, they dominated that game from start to finish. And all season long, the Cavs have been a bit up and down, and this is what you know they're capable of. They do have this momentum after a big game seven win going into this series on Tuesday.
1: But I think the big reason why I lead with Jared Allen being a star in game seven is because of how dominant the Cavs were on the interior, both the offensive end and the defensive end. They outscored the Pistons by 24 points in the paint. 58 paint points for the Cavs to 34 paint points for the Pistons. 14 offensive rebounds for the Cavs. Jared Allen had the most last night. So, I mean, like, Jared Allen was front and center in that Cavs lopsided win, and he deserves to get his flowers today. He was absolutely awesome, and he's going to have to keep that up. It's going to have to be more than game seven if his team is going to find a way to get to the NBA Finals.
0: All right, we're just getting started. There's a ton to do today. We got Aaron Rodgers, who's officially signed. Aaron Rye did something in winning the PGA that hasn't been done
1: 100 years
0: since 1919. Nuno was there. He produced that event in 1919. He did. So he'll provide inside info on that. We got a game one tonight between Oklahoma City and San Antonio. We got a game seven tonight between the Canadiens and the Sabres after, 8-3 in a game six. And we got a number one seed last night going down and them claiming, no, that wasn't a disappointment. We'll get to all of that after CC has this from PayPal.
1: The schedule dropped and it's time to settle up. There are road trips to plan, tickets to split, tailgates to cover, scores to settle, all the things for the season. But now, when you send $10 or more to a friend with PayPal by May 28th, you could win two tickets to every home game for your favorite NFL team. 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
15: That'll do it. The Cleveland Cavaliers are moving on to the Eastern Conference Finals. They'll take on the New York Knicks. A final score for the Cavs. They win 125-94 in Detroit.
16: The result is surprising, but the way it happened is even more surprising.
0: Told you, those were the NBA playoffs. Here on ESPN Radio, catch postseason action on ESPN Radio and the ESPN app, presented by Gusto. The call last night, George Sedano, Clint Azabuque, as the Detroit Pistons got pummeled. We've talked about the Cavs side, and there's a lot more to talk about with the Cleveland Cavaliers because they ain't going anywhere. The Pistons, conversely, as a number one seed, are going home. J.B. Bickerstaff, head coach of the Detroit Pistons, was asked post-game, at home, elimination game, that they lose by 31, whether or not this season, one seed, was a disappointment.
17: It's not a disappointment at all. I'm not ever will I be disappointed in these guys. These guys, every single day, give us what they got. So it is not a disappointment. It's a loss, and it's a tough loss. But that adjective will never be used in this group.
0: Was this a disappointment for the Pistons? Smalls?
2: Yes and no. Yes, when you're a number one seed and you put together the season that Detroit did, you want to advance, you expect to compete. But this has kind of been the story for number one seeds in the East outside of the Celtics, who advanced, 2024 and go on to win the championship. In the last 10 years, the number one seed in the East failed to reach the final. So this is kind of chalk for what we've seen. And this is a young group growing. It feels like a step in the right direction for them. But they got absolutely destroyed in Game 7. You would expect after what happened in Game 6 that you would have had a more competitive matchup. They lost by 31 points. It's the third largest defeat by a 60-win team in NBA postseason history. So I don't know how you can't feel a little bit of a letdown if you're Detroit by the way the season ended. Just the huge margin of defeat. You were obviously outmatched based on what you did this entire season being a number one seed, even though it's a young group that's still growing, CC.
1: Yeah, I mean, Detroit, I don't think they have anything to hang their heads about. I think there are some serious flaws in roster construction. They haven't found an adequate replacement for Malik Beasley. And I thought that was a big difference from last year's team to this year's team. They don't have the secondary scoring that you would expect for a team that has the number one seed in the postseason that's vying to get to the Final Four. But I'm just sitting there looking at the complexion of the series, and I'm wondering to myself, did J.B. Bickerstaff have a point when he talked about the officiating? Because I'm not in the posture of wanting to blame the officials for the outcome of a series, but some of the stats are a little bit staggering when you look at how one-sided they are. The Cavs shot 60 more free throws than the Pistons in this series. The Pistons had 42 more personal fouls than the Cavs. I don't know what was going on in this series. Maybe it was Donovan Mitchell preempting the Detroit Pistons defense by talking about the officiating in the playoffs, and that led to a friendly whistle by Cleveland. But I just got to say, it feels like there's a there when it comes to what J.B. Bickerstaff was talking about during this series. And when you look at some of the statistics and the outcome, it feels a little one-sided in terms of how the officials called the game.
0: if you think about what the Pistons did this postseason, well, this season, 60 wins, okay? And by the way, going into next year, we are officially graduated from the losing streak. I don't want to hear about the losing streak 3 years ago anymore. Like, that's long gone, right? I understand the evolution of the team, but, like, at some point, all right, they had a 28-game losing streak, all-time bad. We know how bad they were. But, like, they were the one seed this year. That's who they are currently, a 60-win team. In the first round, they needed to come back from 3-1 down against Orlando, and that was a banged-up Orlando team with Franz Wagner out. Then in this series, they had a lead. I mean, they had a chance to do something with it, and they weren't able to do it here, obviously, and they get blown out. And we talk about the help, right, in terms of Cade Cunningham. Cade Cunningham was not good last night, 37 minutes, 13 points, 5 of 16 from the floor, 0 of 7 from behind the arc. But if you want to know very simply where Detroit went wrong, since Cade was drafted, they had the number 5 pick in the draft 3 years in a row, 2022, 2023, and 2024. Combined, last night, 3 number 5 picks in the draft scored 8 points. One of those guys is not on the team anymore. That's Jaden Ivey. You want to know where the help went wrong? Why Cade doesn't have a secondary piece? When you have the number 5 pick in the draft 3 years in a row after taking Cade Cunningham number 1, and right this second from an offensive perspective, you're swinging and missing on all three. It was Jaden Ivey, Ausar Thompson, who's excellent on defense, but it's not an offensive player, and Ron Holland, who only played garbage time last night.
1: Yeah.
0: That's when we have the critique around Jalen Duren saying he's not doing too much. Well, Jalen Duren is not a secondary option. Jalen Duren is supposed to be in the Jared Allen role. Jalen Duren is supposed to be in the Mitchell Robinson role, Isaiah Hartenstein role. I mean, whatever big you want to bring up, that is a complementary piece to an offensive player's greatness.
1: Yeah.
0: Not a secondary piece.
1: Yes, and I completely agree with everything that you're saying. Let me ask you a question. What is the Pistons' superpower?
0: Effort.
1: Okay.
0: That's their superpower.
1: If you would ask me, I would say effort too, along with physicality and defense.
0: Okay.
1: To me, that would be their superpower. When the game is officiated the way that it's been this series, you mitigate that to some degree. When you don't allow the Pistons to be overly physical, like they had been throughout the majority of the regular season and like they were against Toronto, then all of a sudden, what they do best, their style of play, their ethos, their identity is neutralized. And it felt like with the way the game was officiated throughout the course of this series, you took away the strength of the Detroit Pistons. You forced them to play left-handed. And the deficiency when it comes to secondary scoring, especially guys not named Cade Cunningham, comes to the forefront. And that's why you get outcomes, you get games like we saw last night, where they're so one-sided, where it felt like the court was tilted one way, the Cavs way, the entire night. So, yeah, I absolutely think that there's some work to do from that front office in terms of being able to address that major need. Mm-hmm. And they do have some flexibility, so we'll see where they go with it, how they spend their money, and some of the moves that they decide to make. But, again, when the game is officiated as tightly as it was this series, I think you do take a little bit of the punch away from the Detroit Pistons, and it really showed last night.
0: Giannis needs to be front and center for them.
2: Mm.
0: They have at least 4 tradable firsts. I did it last night on the trade machine. You can trade 4 firsts. They have 1 million second rounders. They have young players. The only catch is if you're Milwaukee, you'd want Jalen Duren. And I think if you're Detroit, you have to give him up. He's technically a free agent, which means it has to be a sign and trade, which means the whole before the draft thing can't happen.
1: Cool. Done.
0: Yeah, no, I know. But I'm saying...
1: I'll drive him there.
0: Right.
2: Okay. I think it's
0: a no-brainer for Detroit to give up everything but Cade and go get Giannis and build around them.
1: 1,000%.
0: I don't know if they can get it done. I don't know that Giannis wants to do that.
2: But
0: you should try. You ask what's next? That's what's next. You know what else is next? Not talking about when he may sign, because he actually did it, believe it or not. We will get to that after Small says this from Arquette.
2: That's right. If you wake up early like I do, like we do, but you still want to go out and enjoy life, let's say you're a Cavs fan. It's a Sunday night. You want to celebrate your team advancing to the Eastern Conference Finals, but you don't want to feel it the next morning. 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
18: 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The Cavs are down 2. Will they be down 0-2? Williams holds. Looks the pass. Gets it to James. Here's a 3 for the win. Oh, it is good.
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28: Getting your heart broken can be really rough. It'll happen to most of us at some point in our lives. It's not just an emotional experience, it's a physical one too, often described as getting the wind knocked out of you, a knot in your stomach, trouble sleeping. I recently spoke about this with Dr. Yoram Yovil, a psychiatrist and neuroscientist. He was on my podcast, Chasing Life. Now, he told me heartbreak doesn't have to last forever. And while your inclination might be to withdraw, isolate, and shut down, it's often the opposite of what supports healing. One of the things that helps us the most is reconnecting to other people you love. And the reverse is also true, he said. If someone you care about is struggling, don't give up on them. You hold the power to comfort loved ones that are in deep physical or emotional distress. I'm Dr. Sanjay Gupta, helping you live a better life.
0: But also an upside that is not too high.
2: See, and I beg to differ because I would say now that you have Mike McCarthy as your head coach, noted quarterback guru, I would be more excited about the outlook of the season if I could see what Will Howard was and what Mike McCarthy could do with developing him. Because I don't think that the Steelers are going to be Super Bowl contenders with or without Aaron Rodgers. And to his credit, he's done a good job mentoring the young quarterbacks. He had a good season with them last year. No drama. He was out of the headlines. But if I'm Pittsburgh, I don't know why I waited this long for a situation where it doesn't really change the way I feel about my chances of winning a Super Bowl. And it certainly doesn't get me closer to finding out who that next quarterback is going to be for our organization.
1: I'm two minds about this move because on the one hand, I love the fact that Aaron Rodgers and Mike McCarthy get to come back together mm-hmm. and try to make it right.
2: Very
1: based
2: cool.
1: on how things ended in Green Bay with Rodgers seemingly ousted Mike McCarthy and then showing appreciation for him in the aftermath of said decision and realizing how the other half lives when you don't have a seasoned coach like Mike McCarthy on the sidelines. I think the absence has made the heart grow fonder for Aaron Rodgers toward Mike McCarthy. So I want to see the humanistic element of that storyline play itself out on the field. On the other side of the coin, though, is the Pittsburgh Steelers franchise and them being able to spin it forward and stabilize the most important position in all the team sports. And I don't think this signing helps them do that in any way, shape, or form. it just continues to put a Band-Aid on a situation that's been bad post-Ben Roethlisberger. And until they find a viable long-term solution at that position, they're going to continue to stay on the treadmill of mediocrity. And I guess that's where my frustration is. When you look at the dollar figure, when you look at what they paid to bring Aaron Rodgers back.
0: More than I anticipated.
1: It's absolutely ridiculous. $22 million for a quarterback that had the shortest average distance of completions in the NFL. The average distance of completions for Aaron Rodgers last season was 3.7 yards.
0: So he's a running back.
1: All he does is long handoffs. That's all he does. The average throw distance for Aaron Rodgers last year, 5.8 yards. It's the shortest in the NFL. The average time from snap to throw for Aaron Rodgers, 2.59 seconds, which was the fastest in the NFL. So what does that tell me? Quarterback that gets rid of the ball really, really quickly because he doesn't necessarily have the arm talent that he once did, and he doesn't want to get hit. How does that help your football team in terms of being competitive in today's NFL? You got to take shots down the field. You have to have a quarterback that's willing to stand in there and take it in the chops, delivering strikes all over the yard. When you're playing the Pittsburgh Steelers, all you have to do is make sure that Aaron Rodgers doesn't throw the ball in the first 10 yards because you know he's not throwing it over your head. Mm-hmm. It makes you so much easier to defend. And I guess that's the challenge that Mike McCarthy has in front of him is how do you build an offense around a quarterback that has these limitations? It is a challenge. Aaron Rodgers is still able to compete because of what he knows, but the book is out. Teams got projectors. They watching film. They know Aaron Rodgers ain't willing to hold on to the ball. He doesn't want to get hit. There ain't a 42-year-old out there that wants to get hit by a 330-pound NFL lineman. I get it. But if you're the Pittsburgh Steelers, you got to know what you're signing up for. And to me, to wait around all offseason long past the draft for this guy to bestow his presence on you for the production that he gave you last year is wild.
0: All right, so a few things on this. Just quick hitters I was thinking about. This story, better for Packers fans or better for Steelers fans?
2: Packers fans.
0: I tend to agree with that.
2: Because they have more emotional connectivity to both McCarthy and Rodgers and their reunion. Do you think Steelers fans care about their reunion? Right. Why would they? Why should they?
0: No, that's the point. It's like, hey, this is really cool for when Rodgers gets his jersey retired. In Green Bay.
2: Correct.
0: He's on the Steelers, though. Okay, so that's number one. Number two.
2: Yeah, I as a Packers fan can look at it from afar and be like, that's amazing because I don't have to deal with it on the football field.
0: Right, because you and all the Packers fans at ESPN Wisconsin, like, hey, there's going to be a great ceremony at Lambeau now with both of these guys, as it should be. That's awesome. That's question one. Question two. Are we sure he's going to finish the year with the Steelers? What if they're not good?
1: Oh, he's not going anywhere else.
2: Yeah, come on.
1: He's not going anywhere else.
2: Where is he going to go?
0: I'm just throwing that out there.
1: I don't know if there's a.
2: If they're not good, it's in part because of his performance.
0: Okay, but quarterback injury. I'm just.
2: No. Just no, he's there. He's not going to do that.
0: Now, the other real important thing, because we've been very serious. You know how everybody knew this was happening? He got ice cream with his teammates on Friday night. He literally was on camera in Pittsburgh.
2: Like ECHC2 vibes?
0: Yeah, at an ice cream shop.
1: That's awesome.
2: That is cool.
1: That's awesome. But I like that.
0: In my head,
2: like I said, he's been a good teammate.
0: That.
2: It's been good.
0: Now, wait a minute. Okay, now that you have the ice cream story, is it going to work out this year? Does it change your mindset?
1: What is your definition of workout? Do I think they're going to win the division again this year? No, I don't.
0: Wait,
1: But do I think that there is a possibility that based on some of the talent that they have in-house, namely Will Howard and Drew Aller, can Aaron Rodgers be the bridge to what's next in terms of long-term quarterback stability? I think there's a possibility.
0: Listen, I agree with that.
1: There is a possibility that Mike McCarthy and Aaron Rodgers can be this decade's version of what Bill Parcells and Drew Bledsoe were for the Dallas Cowboys, right? Like, this is the seventh head coach quarterback tandem to start week one for two different franchises. Remember,
0: that's a good one.
1: Bill Parcells did it with Drew Bledsoe with the New England Patriots and the Dallas Cowboys. And if you remember how it ended for Drew Bledsoe with the Dallas Cowboys, Drew ended up giving way in 2006 to Tony Romo. And I had a front row seat to that because I was on that team.
0: Right.
1: And Tony Romo gave the team a decade of stability at that position. Can this head coach quarterback tandem be that for the Pittsburgh Steelers? I think that's how you would define success with this re-signing.
2: So I hadn't thought about it that way. That's a very interesting perspective, CeCe, because I'm more in the camp of I would rather let Mike McCarthy have a season with Will Howard. If he's good and you see something there, great. We know that this is somebody we can roll with for the future. If not, maybe for the first time in a long time, we'll be bad enough to put ourselves in a position in a quarterback-rich draft to get the guy of the future. But I'll know either way.
1: But see, to me, the best-case scenario is if Will Howard or Drew Aller ends up working out. Because that way you don't have to invest a first-round draft pick in a quarterback. You can use that first-round pick on another premium position. So if you've already got the quarterback of the future in your building, and Aaron Rodgers and Mike McCarthy together help you develop said quarterback, that is the best-case scenario for the Pittsburgh Steelers.
2: Well, will you really know unless you see him play?
1: Well, that's the thing. Could you see a world where that ends up happening this year? I actually could.
2: The handoff?
1: Yeah, I actually could. And I think because you have that relationship with Mike McCarthy and Aaron Rodgers, it makes me feel as if Aaron Rodgers would be more amenable to that type of setup. And then also considering I paid you $22 million when you had a one-team market, which was us. I mean, if Aaron Rodgers can't be okay with passing it off to one of the young guys, if the team is not winning games this season, then that's an indictment on him.
2: Or is it an indictment on them? Because they waited around again. They said it wasn't going to be the same, but they gave him all the power to do this on his timeline. Are they going to, in the same vein, say, we think it might be better for the handoff to happen mid-season so that we can see what we have in Will Howard, and him say, no, if this is my last ride, I want to see it through. I want to see it to the end. And they say, okay, and give him the power. They've set the precedent that he is in control, not them.
0: Vegan ice cream, for sure he got, right? No chance he got the regular ice cream on Friday night with his teammates. Rodgers?
2: Is he vegan?
0: Think about the flavor of ice cream. We got about 8 minutes left.
1: I'm just mad that we didn't go to the ice cream place when we were in Pittsburgh.
2: I agree.
0: That's true. Why weren't we invited?
2: We could have had a full scouting report.
1: I'm mad that we didn't know about this place.
0: Yeah, whatever. We have to look into this. Was there about eight minutes left? We got
1: to
0: leave. We
1: got to
0: leave. 8 minutes left. We're going
1: to
0: leave. Oh, no, someone else did that. We'll get to that next. We're on Sportsman Life, presented by Progressive Insurance.
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1: Game to the Spurs. 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It is a final, 139-109.
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0: Congratulations to the San Antonio Spurs eliminating the Minnesota T-Wolves in Game 6 over the weekend. Game number 1, OKC and San Antonio Western Conference Finals tonight, 8:30 p.m. Eastern. NBA playoffs on ESPN Radio. Catch the postseason action on ESPN Radio presented by Gusto. And we certainly tip our cap to the Spurs. There will be a lot of conversation about how great they are. But a memorable moment with 8:01 to go in the fourth quarter on Friday night as Anthony Edwards, in a 128-95 game at the time, went over to the San Antonio bench and congratulated the Spurs on the series win with 8 minutes and 1 second to go. In the moment on Prime, Stan Van Gundy said, I want to hear what Udonis Haslam has to say afterwards on this, to which UD was professionally critical, saying, it's your job to root on your teammates just like your teammates root you on, and who knows what could happen with 8:01 to go. CeCe, what did you make of this as a professional athlete who won a ton in your career, mm-hmm, with him going over and congratulating the other team with 8 minutes to go?
1: I had no issue with it.
0: Really?
2: Wow.
1: The head coach is conceding the game by emptying the bench. What do you mean, who knows what's going to happen? I know what's going to happen. It's going to be the long goodbye for the Wolves. For the final 8 minutes, they're just going to watch the backups for the Spurs run up and down the court and close out the game. They were down 33 points.
2: Yeah, it was over.
1: It was over. It was donezo. And I had no issue with how Ant-Man did it. He went down there during a full timeout, and he talked to the coaches first, congratulated them, asked if it was okay to address the players while they were in the timeout huddle. They said it was cool. He went and dapped them all up. Away we go. I had no issue with it, and I understand principally what UD is talking about, but even the backups that are going in the game for the Wolves know what time it is. They know they're not coming back in that game. They know their season is over with. I had no issue with it whatsoever.
2: I am shocked to hear you say that, because I know not only are you our resident Super Bowl champion, but you're a huge Anthony Edwards fan.
1: Yep.
2: And I love Ant as well. I love the play. I love the tenacity. I love the confidence, the bravado. And I guess that's why I was really surprised to see him do this. This is the same guy who tells former President Barack Obama, I'm the truth. This is the same guy who always talks about being him. So I was surprised in the game that he is conceding defeat in that way, even though you know what time it is. I'm still surprised to see him want to go during the game and tip his hat to the opposition. I expected him to have a completely different response to that. He was defeated. They were defeated. And that was surprising to me for someone like Ant Edwards.
0: I didn't like it. I have to be careful with this. I did not like that he did this. I also don't want to fake outrage as if I want him off my team. He's a terrible leader. No. I didn't like it in the moment. I just didn't like the message it sent to the teammates. Now, I think it indicates a much bigger issue with that team because he almost didn't care about his own team in that moment as much as he cared about dapping up the other team because there's something off with that team. That's clear. They went to two straight conference finals. They were on the verge of another one. I give Anthony Edwards all the credit in the world because he played through a ton of injuries. I would have liked for him to sit there, and sometimes we all need to, me included, take the medicine and just kind of take the punches. And the pain is for a reason. And I'm not saying he avoided the pain, but I just didn't like it in that moment. I thought he should have sat there with his teammates.
1: But let me ask you this question. Game is over. They get routed. The Spurs players, the Wolves players are, you know, want to shake hands. And Anthony Edwards goes straight to the locker room. He doesn't congratulate the Spurs. Do you have a problem with him doing that?
0: I do. And I also, because he needs to do it. Now, it's not just the congratulations and being a good sport. It's doing it at the right time.
1: No. The reason why I'm asking that is because I lived through a moment professionally where I saw other guys struggle with that. Congratulations after my team won in the championship round. So we won the Super Bowl 2012, February 2012, 2011 season. And I remember watching the confetti fall down, celebrating, kissing the Lombardi trophy. And I also remember the New England Patriots players struggle with having to congratulate us for winning the chip. And I'd be lying, I'd be disingenuous if I didn't say, as a player, if you have an opportunity to advance to the championship rounds, to get back to your third straight conference finals, which is rarefied air for any player, and that comes to a screeching halt in emphatic fashion the way that it did on Friday night, I get why Ant-Man, when the final buzzer goes off, when the clock hits triple zeros, would want to get the hell out of there and go straight to the locker room. I understand why he would not want to be on the court to have to congratulate those guys that are celebrating on his home court. So what did he do? He took the time to congratulate them during a full timeout when his own head coach had conceded the outcome of the game so he could make sure he got the hell out of there as fast as he could. I get why he would want to do that. I understand the criticism on the other side because you want to be there cheering for your guys. Udonis Haslem talked about it. Those are my troops. I'm the leader. I got to make sure that they know I got their back just like they got mine. But I also understand the human element to it.
0: No doubt.
1: And Anthony Edwards wanting to get the hell off of the court, which is why I don't have a problem with him dapping the coaches up, dapping the staff up in that moment. I completely get it.
0: There's a lot more to this because multiple players, and we'll play the sound as the show progresses here, Naz Reid and Jaden McDaniels had the same theme of moodiness around that team. There needs to be less moodiness. Now, I don't know who they're talking about.
1: No, I know who they're talking about.
0: Well, we think they're talking about Gobert, but, right?
1: No. I thought they were talking about Julius Randle, but.
0: Oh, okay.
1: But it might be both.
0: Because the only reason
1: could
0: I
1: be
0: bring, true.
1: It could be both of
0: yeah,
1: them.
0: Yeah, the only reason I bring
1: the
0: up. Moody,
1: the moodiest front court in the NBA. It could be both of them.
0: Yeah, the only reason I bring up Gobert is he seems to be a punching bag for everyone. I have nothing personally against him, but it's like everyone feels comfortable critiquing him. And when I say everyone, I mean the active players, which you don't normally see that way. It is the brotherhood. They do protect each other. And then if they have what to say, you say it behind the back. Not behind the back. Behind the media's back.
2: Right.
0: But everyone says it out loud about Gobert. So that's why I thought they maybe meant him. We will dive into that sound as the show progresses. Upon further review, coming up next, we're on Sportsmanlike.
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Monday morning. Welcome on into Morning Jocks. Damian Mitchell alongside John Saber. Conrad back with us on Wednesday. Appreciate everyone hopping in with us this morning. Hopefully everybody had a wonderful, wonderful weekend. The weather cooperated. It's a little, we go ahead and tell you, it's a little bit warmer. We're getting close to summer. We're starting to feel it. And it's been a fun ride. And of course, we've got a lot to cover from over the weekend. The PGA Championship. I know a lot of people like golf. It's not as polarizing as the Masters, but we did crown a PGA Championship champion. And then, of course, we have our Birmingham Stallions. That's where we'll start things off. How about this? Now, a team that has been struggling for a good majority of the season. Now they found themselves on a little bit of a winning streak as we knocked off our Birmingham Stallions, knocked off the Columbus Aviators 14-3 over the weekend yesterday at noon. It was hot. It was a hot one. If you could tell on the broadcast or even if you were there at Protective Stadium, yeah, it was a little bit warmer. But nonetheless, now it wasn't the prettiest of games. But at this point for the Birmingham Stallions, a win is a win. And it was much needed because now we're finding ourselves in a situation where we control our own destiny as far as playoffs are concerned in the UFL. Just going over the game yesterday. So the Columbus Aviators, they took a 3-0 lead in the halftime. And really and truly the second half, because the first half, if you watch the game, it was kind of one of those things. It was a typical Birmingham style. You start off slow, had an interception. A little bit of just influx, but the defense did everything they were supposed to do. Offensively, we're still trying to find our footing. And then about midway point through the third quarter, Dorian Thompson-Robinson hit our tight end, Jordan Thomas, on a 29-yard touchdown, made the lead 7-3. We get the extra point. And then in the fourth quarter, which ended up being the absolute game-sealing touchdown,

0: Price, 8 for 21. Snoop Connor, 7 for 21. And Dorian Thompson-Robinson gave you 7 yards on 5 carries as well. But all in all, when I came away from this game, you're sitting at 4-4. You've solidified the four. Well, not solidified, but you have the 4 spot. You own the tiebreaker pretty much on everybody below you, and you've got to follow this up. You have to follow this win over Columbus with another matchup with Columbus on Saturday at 2 p.m. on the road. So really and truly, you got this one. You needed this one. You follow this up with another win. You've pretty much, depending on some things, I know Louisville might have something to say, but right now you own the tiebreaker on the teams that are below you. As long as you win out, you're in the UFL playoffs, and you need it. And now with Louisville knocking off DC, like the margin of error in the UFL is extremely slim, 1,000%.
1: They're next to nothing. Who would have thought a week one game is the tiebreaker right now? The right. Only reason. Well, I don't know. Maybe there are other tiebreakers, whatever. But the main reason that Birmingham is technically in the playoffs right now and Louisville is staying there on the outside looking in is because that 15-13 week one victory at Louisville to start the season. Like that's really it. Both teams are sitting at 4-4 right now. So Birmingham, like you said, the margins are razor, razor thin. And even for Louisville, They have the Dallas Renegades next, and then these same Columbus Aviators. Yeah. So they have a relatively easy schedule too. Birmingham gets the Aviators again. Now this time they have to go to Columbus, and then they will close it out with Houston Gamblers. So both teams have relatively easy paths in front of them, and Louisville will need Birmingham to slip up at some point. Otherwise, Birmingham, if they don't falter, they're in, which is great and phenomenal. Then they will have to most likely they'll travel to Orlando, the only team that has clinched a playoff spot in the UFL. But Birmingham, you did what you needed to do. You had to get that win. But here's the thing though, you've got to get the next one.
0: Yes.
1: And then you've got to get the next one after that. You're in the playoffs right now. Your playoffs started 3 weeks ago. When you got that first one, because otherwise the season would have been done. And that's great that you got that one. But then you got the next one because you needed that one. Then you got it yesterday, which is great and phenomenal. Mm-hmm. And you're keeping the train rolling. However, you still need the next one.
0: Yeah. And for the Birmingham Stallions defensively, you did everything you were supposed to do. It never really felt as though Columbus was ever in rhythm. And you put your foot down when you needed to. Offensively, again, slow starts. Kind of been the Achilles heel. And really and truly, this is where the other phases of the game really start to impress you. Because once you finally put a drive together, you ended up scoring a touchdown. And then when you needed your defense to make a play. Because listen to this. Birmingham Stallions won this football game with a total of 144 yards on offense. For the game, that was their total. 126 through the air, 49 passing. Then you can include the sack yardage and things like that. And again, it wasn't flawless. 2 for 8 on third down. Amongst all of these things, you still ended up winning the football game. That's kind of just where we are as a unit right now. It's piece by piece, week by week, we will figure it out. And I think that's kind of the recipe that you need because the play with desperation that we had during that, the 3-game losing streak, well, 4-game losing streak, you're in the dumps because it never really feels as though you can see anything. You can't see the light at the end of the tunnel because it just looks so abysmal. Then you start to, you go on the road, you get a win, and you start to feel kind of, okay, maybe we could possibly put some stuff together. Then you go and beat an Orlando Storm team that's already solidified themselves in the playoffs. They only have 2 losses, and we're one of those 2 losses that we've given them. So, all in all, you just got to find a way to get it done. It's just simple as that. And I think that the desperation that this team is playing with and the cohesiveness, because the defense at one point was bend but don't break, and I think this weekend was kind of one of those, all right, if we are going to make a playoff run, if we're going to have any sort of success, if we're going to solidify ourselves in the playoffs and see what we can do from there, it starts on the defensive side, being able to stop offenses from sustaining drives and getting touchdowns, ending things with field goals and such like that. But offensively, man, we're just piecing it together. And I do think the addition of

0: DTR on the offense. Yes, it does. It has its highs, it has its lows. But as far as us stretching the teams vertically, keeping a lot of defenses at bay because DTR's ability to scramble, make plays, do something in the run game, we're kind of in that mode of whatever's rolling for us, let's just keep going with it. Because we don't have a bread and butter situation where we can just call a play that we know is going to be effective. Because we really don't. We really don't. Because if you could have told me this, you know, 4 or 5 weeks ago when we're scoring 30 points against St. Louis, like, okay, yeah, our offense is going to figure it all out. The defense has got to make a stop here and there. Well, now it's kind of the defense is, hey, we are doing everything we possibly can to keep us in the ball game. Offensively, we just got to figure it all out. And I think that, again, with the next two games with Columbus, you know it's a must win. And then follow that up with Houston, a team that beat you on straight field goals the last time you played them. It's kind of a get right situation of, okay, well, the meat of our schedule was the 4-game losing streak. And now we've got teams that are equal or below us. We should be able to go out there and handle our business and kind of, you know, wrap up that 4 spot. So listen, a win is a win, because if you would have had this conversation, if we had this conversation 2-3 weeks ago, it's, you know, like, hopefully now it's realistic. Now it's, all right, we've already put ourselves in a great position now to finish the season strong, as opposed to what it looked like early on. Because, again, when you go back, okay, after that win against Louisville, we lost on the road to Houston, lost on the road to St. Louis. We come back home for the first home opener, lose, get blanked by Orlando. We make the trade for DTR. We lose 45-28 at home. At that point, DC was looking like the best team in the UFL. Then we go on the road, beat Orlando 20-17. Come back last week, or the week before last, I guess you'd say, get that win against Dallas. Then Sunday, just yesterday, we knock off the Columbus Aviators 14-3. Then we go on the road to Columbus, and then we wrap up against Houston at home on May 30th. So all in all, for as bad as it looked for a period of time, it's crazy to believe that we could be seeing postseason football in the UFL from the Birmingham Stallions. And at that point, by the way that we've been winning football games, we almost got the recipe for a playoff win. It's, hey, we have nothing to lose except the ball game at this point. Let's play for pride, see what happens. And once we start rolling, we can find a way to get a win, because we're finding ways to. The ways that we're winning now were ways that we were losing during that 4-game losing streak. Like, it's, okay, we find ourselves in the third and long, but yet we're finding ways to make those plays. Defensively, it's, you know, causing a turnover, causing a sack, getting somebody, you know, disrupted behind the chains, getting them in third and long situations. And then now adding to the special teams effect, we're blocking field goals, we're scooping and scoring. Like, those are the things that we needed. Those are some of the breaks that we needed to go our way, and we're finding ways to get those things done. So all in all, 14-3, the Birmingham Stallions over the Columbus Aviators. We will take it, no matter how you slice it up. But now, like John said, the most important game, and you know, hear a lot of coaches say that, you know, the next game is the most important game. Well, in this case, it is.
1: It absolutely is.
0: It absolutely
1: Birmingham
0: is.
1: They're in the playoff hunt, but they got to think that they've been on the playoff hunt for the last couple of weeks. Now, they've been able to survive in advance, but it's not over. They're Donovan Mitchell right now. That's great. I'm glad you appreciate me and everything. We ain't done.
0: Nope.
1: You've got to win one more. And then once you do that, you got to win another. And then once you do that, you've made the postseason.
0: Yep.
1: Then you got to stay in that mindset. You can't rest at all because of what happened early in the season. Maybe had you gotten a game or two here or there, okay, yeah, you'd have been okay. Maybe you could rest starters or whatever. But no, like, you can't do that now.
0: No, not at all. Like, every game is a must-win situation. And I do think, again, for everything that we put, we know the quarterback is the focal point. It is a very stark difference between when we had Matt Corral at the quarterback position to now with DTR, because there's a lot of miraculous plays that could happen, but there's also some that's like, what is he thinking? But I do think the fact that you add the versatility with the run game, with what he's able to do with his legs, and also with some of the mistakes that come with it, he's not afraid to push the ball. He will take calculated risk. It's completely boom or bust. But right now, for the Stallions offense and the way that it's going, if we didn't have him in certain situations, we'd be up the creek without a paddle. But all that to say, you're 4-4. Two games left in the regular season, a chance to make the postseason. Everything is still in front of you for the first year of the A.J. McCarron-led Birmingham Stallions 2026 season. So we'll table that discussion for a little bit later in the show. A lot to recap over the weekend. We got some recruiting news on the Auburn side. It was Big Cat weekend for recruiting. Of course, we have PGA championships and also the SEC baseball tournament getting ready to start up here in Hoover the next couple days. We'll lay out the bracket and see how everything goes for our local teams and also the SEC slate. All that and more on the other side. Keep it locked right here on Morning Jogs.
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8: Another rainy day, another wild storm rolling through Trustful. The ground is soggy, the winds are howling, the trees are falling everywhere. 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

0: 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So PGA Championship, Aaron Ray ends up taking it home over the weekend, finished with 9 under. First off, did you know what the total purse is, what the prize money is for the PGA Championship?
1: I did, in fact, did not look that up, nor look. My guess, I'm going to say $8 million.
0: $19 million.
1: That's sad. I almost guessed that. But I was like, no, that's too high. Let's back it down a bit.
0: $19 million. John Rahm ends up finishing second. And everybody was talking about Rory McIlroy and just he finishes 4 under, but the first day was a little rough. And
1: let's be honest, that typical Rory.
0: Yeah, you're riding high.
1: What we've seen him in the past, dude. Yeah,
0: like he's sitting there, he's riding high from the Masters, and you know he won the green jacket, so he went back to back, and it's kind of like, yeah, you know, it is what it is. I know he wanted a good showing, but nonetheless, that Aaron Ray ends up getting the PGA Championship there, and again, take home $19 million. I think you'll be good to go. But we have exciting action coming up this week here in the city of Birmingham, primarily in the city of Hoover, with the SEC baseball tournament. And like years past, now this with the conference expansion and things, all 16 teams will be represented in the SEC tournament. Georgia gets the number one overall seed, followed by the University of Texas. At 3, Texas A&M. And at 4, we have the Alabama Crimson Tide. So they won't be able – well, they won't be able to. They what they've done in the regular season, you won't get a chance to see them until Thursday. Alabama will have game 10 total through the first 2 rounds, but then, you know, they'll have the first pitch there on Thursday night, approximately about 7 o'clock. But the way baseball is, they'll try their best to get started about 7 o'clock, but there's no telling.
1: And if you've looked at the forecast, it ain't.
0: No. Sorry. We'll just say fingers crossed that the first pitch will be somewhere between 7 and 7:45 or 7:52, somewhere around there. But they won't be playing until Thursday. Auburn comes in as the 6th seed. They will be playing on Wednesday, and they will have the winner between the 11th seed Oklahoma Sooners and the 14th seed LSU Tigers. But just kind of giving the first round, getting started at 9:30 tomorrow morning. We have the 9 seed Ole Miss Rebels taking on the 16th seed Missouri Tigers. Followed that up with a 12-13 matchup with Vanderbilt and Kentucky. And then we have a little bit of a break. Then in the afternoon slate, we have Tennessee taking on South Carolina. And like I said before, Oklahoma and LSU at 11-14 seed matchup. And the winner of that takes on Auburn. And Auburn's path right now, they win, they'll take on Texas A&M. And then you kind of just – you're going from there, because I do think that the SEC – and again, I haven't been as dialed in SEC baseball play, but this is usually the time. Hopefully I get a chance, depending on the weather, seeing – you know, going out there, getting a chance to see SEC tournament there at Hoover, because it is a lot of fun. If you hadn't had a chance to go out there at the Met, again, every SEC team is represented. Even teams that – in years past that didn't have a chance, that wasn't playing in the tournament, they would still come out, tailgate, have a good time, watch a lot of baseball action there at the Hoover Met.
1: Do you like that? That every team's in?
0: Yeah, I don't really have a problem with it, because it's very similar to the basketball version of it as well. It's, you just never know. And baseball is kind of one of those things. You can catch a hot streak in a couple games, and then boom, you mess around, you're in the championship game. Because baseball is just it's so much different. It's just so much different.
1: And I don't know, part of me is okay with having every team, but I don't like that it's single elimination.
0: Right.
1: And so I would much rather them only take 12 teams and do double elimination than have all 16 in, because baseball, like you mentioned, like it's a long season. Like it's a game of series. It's not a one game thing. And so part of me wishes that they would have fewer teams and It's different from basketball because, yeah, basketball, yes, even though you see in the NBA, whatever their postseason is done over a series, but once you get to postseason, especially in college, like, it's it. Like, it's just a one game. Whereas baseball, a game could be totally different depending on how the pitcher is.
0: Yeah.
1: Two different pitchers will pitch two different games to make two totally different teams. So to only have it be single elimination, it just feels weird. I mean, I'm okay with it. I'm fine. I'm not going to complain about it, but I don't want to come across as the old man yelling at the lawn, like, oh, how dare they not. I mean, it's fine. I understand having every team in because that can make for exciting. Like if Missouri, who I believe they're the first game. Yeah. Missouri's the first one, taking on Ole Miss at Tuesday, 9:30. If all of a sudden they're playing on Saturday because they went on a tear and upset Ole Miss, Mississippi State, and then Georgia, it's like, wow, okay, like that will be a story, and that will be fairly exciting.
0: Yeah, and again, too, it's just kind of one of those things because of just some of the action that we get around there. You'll see upsets like that, but like just that journey that they would have to take. And kind of to your point, too, with baseball being a series, you kind of have to treat it like that. If you're kind of one of those teams that's playing on Tuesday, it's, all right, boys, we got the hotels till Sunday. We got to figure it all out. And I think that kind of adds a little bit of intrigue to it. But also, I'm with you with, you know, sometimes that we've seen guys that, you know, teams that have been in the loser's bracket mess around there and find themselves playing on Sunday because they've, you know, they may have taken the road less traveled because of just how the tournament setting is. And it's just, man, that one game got us. But you're able to kind of get your retribution as you continue to win and getting yourself out of that side of the bracket too. But now with all 16 teams being involved in it, you just got to win and survive in advance. And a lot of these teams, too, have kind of, they know that they're probably more than likely going to be in the College World Series. So it's more of a seeding purpose and kind of just seeing where you are. But like just one game isn't going to determine, you know, where you're seeding, or it's not going to negatively affect your seeding as far as where you're going to be in the College World Series. May affect, you know, where you may be, you know, if you're hosting or you're going to be hosting a regional, sub-regional, or you're going to be, you know, traveling, depending on things like that. But I do think that some of these lower seeds, they have, you know, one last hoorah in a sense. But I do think it's going to be fun nonetheless there at Hoover. Again, first pitch tomorrow at 9:30 between Ole Miss and Missouri, with Vanderbilt and Kentucky to follow them on that note. So we transition a little bit to college football. Had some news on the recruiting side of things. For Big Cat Weekend there on the plains of Auburn, they land 2027 linebacker Kareem Palmer, who committed over the weekend. 6'2", 210-pound linebacker, chose Auburn over Mississippi State and Texas A&M. So it looks like Alex Golish is continuing to recruit at a high level. And again, with so much change and, you know, now with DJ Durkin being retained as the defensive coordinator, you look towards the future of what Auburn could be. He's in the ground running. And you're getting a guy, again, 6'2", 210, got another year of high school football, but at least he's at this point knows that he's going to continue his career there on the plane. So we look forward to see what the future holds for him. 205-834-9450. We'll get to your text message, your calls on the other side. Recapping a great weekend from PGA Championships, the UFL. UFL season, the Birmingham Stallions. If you were out there at Protective, how was it? How do you feel about the Stallions moving forward? Anywhere you would like for it to go on the other side. Keep it locked right here on Morning Jocks.
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0: 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Damian Mitchell, John Saber here with you, as well as our wonderful listeners. 205-834-9450. 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Do it right the first time. Let's go to the Jocks text line, 205-834-9450. Joseph texts in and says, is there a path for the Stallions to host a playoff game with just two games left? So, I think, Orlando has D.C. the next 2 weeks, week 9 and week 10. I think if Orlando wins those two, and I got to look at the Battle Hawks. I got to look at the Battle Hawks schedule. I'm not exactly sure how they shape up, because those are the three teams that are ahead of Birmingham. But I think there may be a long shot. It's feasible because
1: the Battlehawks and Defenders are both one game up.
0: Right.
1: So if Birmingham wins out and the Battlehawks and Defenders and or Defenders lose out, then
0: right.
1: Because that would put them 6-4. Defenders would have to be five. Defenders and or Battlehawks would have to be 5-5. So it's not outside of the realm of possibility. So they have to get to at least second, which is why right now the Storm is the only team that have clinched a playoff spot. It's sitting at 6-2.
0: Yeah.
1: So possible, yes. Likely, no. But possible.
0: Yeah. Yeah. And then for the Battlehawks remaining schedule, they travel to Houston, which they just lost to Houston over the weekend, 23-16. So Houston would have to knock them out. And then they wrap up with Dallas.
1: Your more likely opportunity, although given how they're in, the DC Defenders, the last two opponents are the Orlando Storm.
0: Right.
1: They travel to the Storm and then have the Storm at home. However, Orlando's clinched a playoff spot, so I don't know how much they may or may not. You know, they may try hard this coming. Actually, they play Friday when Orlando's at home welcoming in D.C. Orlando might try hard in that one to make sure they lock up home field and then not care the last week. So, but in theory, they have the toughest path because D.C. Defenders, they have the toughest remaining schedule. So
0: yeah,
1: that's most likely. So if you're wanting Birmingham to host a playoff game on top of winning out, you need the D.C. Defenders to lose both of their games. It would help if the Battle Hawks did as well, but most likely it would be the Defenders losing both.
0: All right. And continuing on the Jocks text line, 205-834-9450. John Mack texts in and says, fighting Texas Aggies landed Mark Matthews, number one ranked offensive lineman in the country. Elko keeps stacking the number one class in the nation with his fifth five-star. Where's Bama? Wait, number 37 with only one five-star? The future looks bright with old Caitlin DeBoring.
1: Oh, wow. His team just won a national championship in tennis, and he chooses to dump on some other team. Typical Aggie. Typical Aggie.
0: Congratulations, man. Yeah. This will be the first time that Alabama and Texas A&M have played in how many years now? So let's just keep it in the road, brother. But I understand. He's a certified hater, and I can't knock him for it. Like, he loves his Aggies, and
1: so much so he's thinking about Bama right now instead of his own team. But okay, sure, his own university. All right, that's fine.
0: You should hear the way he talks about Texas, and it's well, brother, when are y'all gonna knock him off then, man?
1: Well, understandable.
0: They hate him.
1: It's in there. It's in his name. It's literally in his name. They wouldn't have A&M without Texas.
0: Jimmy takes it and says, giddy up. I went to the Stallions game yesterday, sat in the blazing sun for three quarters. The wife questioned why was I having my first beer before noon. I explained that one can't drink all day if they don't start in the morning hours. Giddy up. Let's ride.
1: Okay, he must not drink during college football season, because if you're having your first, if this is the first time she's seen you having your first beer before noon, like, you ain't doing something right. Like, come on, man. She should be seeing this at least in the fall.
0: Come on, man. Those, oh, as many 11 a.m. kickoffs you got?
1: Yeah. What is this?
0: You cracking one right when right before Lee Corso and all those guys giving their picks at 10:45. Don Don takes in and says, good win for our Stallions. Four and three in a row. Back in the playoff race with two games to go. Offense needs work. Last home game is on Saturday, May 30th. So, all listeners, we need you at the game. Come tailgate with our group, the Giddy Up Boys and Gals. Yeah, hey, I'm telling you, man, it's we need it. We need it. And again, for as bad as it looked early on in the season, and I do think there was some criticism that was fair for A.J. McCarron early on because of just how Skip left, how Skip Holtz. I mean, it wasn't like the bones were bare in that organization. But he comes in, it takes a little bit, you figure it all out, you make the trade, you know, you send Matt Corral to Orlando, you get DTR. And at the point, again, Dorian Thompson-Robinson was the backup at Orlando. So it was, okay, how do we justify this? You go out, the offense shows signs of life against DC, and then we end up, you know, hopping on this three-game winning streak, which we've now put ourselves in a great position to still make a postseason run. In the UFL playoffs, and again, we're sitting right there in that fourth spot. We own the tiebreaker over pretty much everybody that's below us. You're going to need some help. Like, the biggest thing, and to John's point that he brought up too, like, you got, you know, Columbus this yesterday was a must win. It is even a double down at this point for a must win situation with Columbus on the road this Saturday. And I don't know if 144 yards of total offense is going to be able to get that done two times in a row. So this offense, you've got to find some sort of life, some sort of consistency. I think defensively, you've put 2 weeks back to back weeks where you could have folded, you've given up, you know, some drives here and there, but you found a way in the end to get it done. And even on the special team side of things, now Anders Carlson, I know he's an Auburn guy. Brother, you got to make your field goals. You have got to make your field goals.
1: I mean, it's in your name,
0: right? Like, you come from a good pedigree. We've seen you at Auburn, man. You've got it in you. When we need you now, it is imperative that you are, you know, making your field goals. Made your extra points. You went perfect for those, but you know the chip shot. I think it was under 30 yards that you missed there in the first quarter. It's okay, brother, we didn't sign you for this. We got to figure these things out. But again, you're sitting there 4-4. You got everything still ahead of you. We still need to find a way to get it done. Let's go to the phone lines, 205-834-9450, where our buddy Bennett wants to talk with us this morning. What's going on this morning, Bennett?
2: Hey, I was talking a bit about, like, Aaron Rodgers when he got signed, I think it was 2 days ago with the Steelers. But I just want to talk about the fact that I think that is, like, the most dumb thing of all time. Because I thought when Mike Tomlin stepped down, perhaps the Steelers would actually, like, you know, capitalize on it and maybe not be stuck in this 9-8 purgatory for, like, the rest of, I don't even know how long. But for some reason, you draft a quarterback, but then instead of rebuilding, you go and you re-sign Aaron Rodgers. And don't get me wrong, he can be good, but, like, and the guy is old. I mean, at some point in time, even if he can produce this year, he's not going to be your future franchise quarterback. And so I just don't understand why you sign someone that's that old to just play for 1 year and look at an emergency situation like when the Colts signed Phillip Rivers. Like, I think someone.
1: Ooh, apparently Aaron Rodgers has control of the right. The phone lines. Who knew?
0: Wow. Can't speak ill of one Aaron Rodgers. Mm. But no, he brings a great point. Like, and I've been trying to wrap my head around it too. But you saw, I don't know if you saw it over the weekend, even a little bit last week, that Mike McCarthy, the new head coach for the Pittsburgh Steelers, he said he had a complete reboot. He had to reinstall Drew Aller, who they ended up taking late in the draft this past season from Penn State. And it's, well, you know, they're basically breaking everything down that Drew Aller had. And again, Drew Aller had some, he had some good moments, but also I never really looked at him as one of those, you know, one of those top guys as far as quarterback position, and really left a lot to be desired there in Penn State this past season. But when you have Will Howard, who I don't think is a starting quarterback in the NFL anyway, I don't know. I don't know if Mike McCarthy is just like, hey, man, we had success in Green Bay, which at this point is closer to 20 years ago than it is, you know, 10 years ago. It's, hey, maybe we can find a last little hoorah for, you know, your swan song on the way out in a division where you've got Joe Burrow and Lamar Jackson at the quarterback position and whoever the Cleveland Browns is going to roll out there, whether it's Deshaun Watson, Shedeur Sanders, hell, Dylan Gabriel. I mean, it may be Taylen Green, who they drafted late on. There's no telling who's going to be. But I think that if you're the Pittsburgh Steelers, I'm kind of with Bennett. It's, where do you think this franchise is going to be within the next 3 to 5 years?
1: Well, I guess I'll say this. If you're Pittsburgh Steelers, who would you have gotten?
0: Really and truly.
1: Who would you have gotten that was better than Aaron Rodgers this past year? I know he's old, but who was out there? Malik Willis? You could have signed him.
0: Yeah.
1: You want to bring in Kyler Murray, sight unseen? Or is this a situation now, let's put aside how much they signed him for, because I think that was dumb, but let's just put that aside for a moment. Or is this a situation where Aaron Rodgers, who hasn't really been that awful of a teammate since he's been at Pittsburgh, who has actually been mentoring the young QBs on roster, and a situation like, especially with a new coach, one that he's familiar with, what if now he's probably willing to, or seemingly he's shown that he has been willing to, but continue to mentor and see if Will Howard and or Drew Aller is the guy?
0: I don't know. I look at the Steelers as just such a proud franchise that it's, you kind of give him every benefit of the doubt because he's done it for so long. Like, it's almost a, all right, brother, we'll do you this solid. Like, we'll do you this. Because to me, now, in hindsight, it's always 20/20. Had you known that the Rams were going to trade up to get, you know, the 13th pick in the NFL draft and get Ty Simpson, I thought that Ty Simpson would have been a great spot for him because, again, you got DK Metcalf, who's really starting to come into his own. You got Jaylen Warren in the backfield. Like, you got some pieces there. But when you're in the division with the Ravens and, when healthy, the Bengals and, you know, the Browns are the Browns. But I think that when you – if you're Aaron Rodgers, you're not making – to me, you're not making the Pittsburgh Steelers better, but you're also not making them worse if you're not playing. Like, they're just in this – they're in this average category where it's, okay, we may look up, punch above our weight class in certain situations because of what they have defensively. But offensively, it's, okay, are we going to put, you know, a 42, 41-year-old out there again just to kind of keep us afloat? Like, I don't know where they realistically – I think adding Jeremy Bernard in the second round, like, they have pieces that they can be competitive, but are you hanging on to, oh, if we actually see a glimpse of the old Aaron Rodgers, maybe one or two games as opposed to average Aaron Rodgers for 13? Is that kind of what the risk you're willing to play for, you know, the next year, essentially, because you're kind of – you're on a one-year rental – because I don't expect him to continue to be playing after this season, but who knows with Aaron Rodgers? He may go in another darkness retreat and say, hey, like, I may play for another 5 years. And then we're continuously having this conversation. But again, I agree. You know, Mike McCarthy coming in there new. It's, all right, I got my boy. We've been rocking for a while. He's kept me, he's basically vouched for me this entire time. Let's give us one last hoorah to see where it may go. But who knows? We'll get to some of your text messages, some of your calls on the other side. Keep it locked, 205-834-9450 here on Morning Jocks.
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0: 50 here on Morning Jocks. Damian Mitchell, John Saber here with you for a few more moments as we get you set for McElroy and Kublik in the morning. Man, I just stumbled upon this. Ari Wasserman of On3's friend of the show, friend of the station. He has his top 10 returning players in 2026.
1: Okay.
0: Number one, Jeremiah Smith, the greatest college football receiver to ever breathe. Number two, Leonard Moore, DB from Notre Dame. Okay.
1: I'll give him that. Okay.
0: Number three, Malachi Toney, receiver from Miami.
1: Right. Yeah. Okay.
0: Number four, Edge, Colin Simmons from Texas.
1: Okay.
0: I could probably name a couple more ahead of him.
1: Right.
0: But, but no disrespect to Colin
1: Simmons.
0: Maybe
1: the fourth best Edge, but okay.
0: Right. Yeah.
1: Sure. Fine. He's got name recognition.
0: Yeah. And number five, he has Dylan Stewart from South Carolina.
1: I think I'd have him higher, but yeah. Okay. Right.
0: Right.
1: Yeah.
0: Number six, he has offensive tackle Carter Smith from Indiana.
1: I'll defer to Cole, but okay.
0: Right. Like, hey.
1: Right.
0: He may be. Yeah. No disrespect to the Hogs, but not my will of expertise. Number seven, Arch Manning, quarterback of Texas. Number eight, quarterback for the Oregon Ducks, Dante Moore.
1: Okay.
0: Number nine, Ahmad Hardy. Hopefully he has a speedy recovery, but if he's 100%, show enough. And at number 10, former Auburn receiver, now Texas, Cam Coleman.
1: That is the third Texas player?
0: Yeah.
1: Mm.
0: No Trinidad Chambliss.
1: No.
0: No Kewon Lacy.
1: Mm-mm.
0: No Gunnar Stockton. I mean, if we're going to go receivers, you're going to tell me you're more, you know, you're anticipating more Cam Coleman than Ryan Coleman Williams. Hey, to each its own. That's an interesting list. I just stumbled upon that. And I don't know. The Cam Coleman was the one. It's really like it's really messing with me because, again, not to say that he's not talented, but as far as the hype and everything that came with him and the actual, you know, what we've seen on a consistent game to game basis, there's a lot more to be desired. Not to say that he doesn't go to Texas and go out there and ball out, which he possibly can, but I just think, you know, top 10.
1: It feels like he's getting the, what does Greg always call, like, the Bama bump, whatever, when someone was being recruited by Bama, all of a sudden they got an extra half to a single star bump. Feels like Cam Coleman's getting that bump he's going to Texas.
0: He's getting that Longhorn love. Like, he's like, yeah, you know, he's at Texas. He's definitely going to be better than he was at Auburn. I don't know. I feel like they kind of rolled out the red carpet for him at Auburn, and now it's – I guess
1: that's true because Isaiah Bond went there after having a fantastic season, and look how he thrived.
0: So I'm like, maybe trust 205-834-9450. My buddy Jay in Nashville wants to talk with us this morning. What's going on, Jay?
2: What's up, fellas? It's really Arizona Jay. I ain't talked to y'all in a while, but yeah, that last caller, I agree. As far as Aaron Rodgers, man, it's like he should have took that Jeopardy money while he could have. You know what I mean? And then. I think you guys hit it on the nail. Like, you know, the Pittsburgh, they're proud to a fault.
0: Mm-hmm.
2: You know what I mean? I would have just like, okay, hey, enough, Aaron. And the horses you already have in the stable, I would have rolled with them. And you probably would have had a losing season for the first time in a long time, but you would have been able to have a high draft pick because there's some good quarterbacks, I think, coming out of the next draft. But really, I wanted to call about the game seven last night. I'm glad Cleveland, you know, made it through. It would be awesome if Cleveland made it to the final for the first time without LeBron. You know what I mean? I'm not a LeBron hater or anything like that. Just to see, you know, a new Cleveland, like, do good. And it's kind of crazy how Dan Snyder shipped, like, 25 buses of fans from Cleveland to Detroit to basically take over the arena. Like, like the Knicks did to the 76ers.
0: Yep.
2: And I'm a 76ers fan, but I mean, it's Jay, and I'm a James Harden fan too, but sometimes you'll be looking at him like, what is going on with you, bro? Like, I think he was like 2-for-10 last night, but I know y'all got to go.
1: He's James Harden.
2: Y'all again.
1: In the postseason. Thanks for calling, brother. He's James Harden in the game when it counts.
0: Yeah. And also, Cade Cunningham, man, like, he's the only thing going for Detroit, and when he is off, It's a bad watch, man, because they don't have anybody else.
1: They've had the fifth overall pick the last, I think, two or three drafts ever since they took him.
0: Really?
1: Yeah. And I think they combined for 8 points.
0: Oh, Lord.
1: So, yeah, one of them ain't even on the team. So
0: they got to get that boy some help.
1: Right, yeah.
0: Got to give him some help, man. We appreciate everybody chiming in with us this morning. McElroy and Kublik in the morning coming up next. Cole was on the call for D.C. and Louisville. Had a weather delay, but as soon as they got back from it, he was show on the road, man. More Mac and Cube. Keep it locked here on Jocks.
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10: 3 days. This is McElroy and Kublik in the morning.
11: All right, welcome in. McElroy and Kublik in the morning. Glad you're with us. No G-Mac today. He'll be back tomorrow. Hope you had a good weekend. We had the warm weather move in this weekend. It's pretty brutal, I think, for folks getting used to that. I know we had a lot of baseball over the weekend, so a lot of time outside. Louisville, where I was, for a UFL game, that got hot towards the end of the game. Humidity feels like it's here, so it's happened fast. Get used to it. John Saber, how was your weekend?
1: Wasn't too bad. It was nice out. It was hot, and it's one of those that we shouldn't be surprised that in mid-May in Alabama, it's already gotten hot as hell, but it feels like we should have had this weather for about 2 months. We feel like we normally get it maybe in April, generally in March, but to get it now, I'd say we're long overdue. But I'm glad it's here. Like I like this time of year because school's ending. Like you can look forward to a lot of things in the summer. It should be warmer. I don't mind it for a little bit when you wake up and go outside and you're not sweating. I don't mind it, but also like it's May. Like okay, I get it. Like we bring on the heat. It's fine. Let's go.
11: I think we've just been lucky because it's been cooler at night, and that's taken us a little bit longer to get used to it. But we have a lot to get used to as far as school ending. You got different sports transitioning. Obviously, college football, we got a lot to get used to as well. The news of a 2014 playoff has been a lot over the last week and a half. We have more news on that today that we're going to get to. Paul Feinbaum with us in 15 minutes. Have to ask him his thoughts on where we're headed because now – you're getting multiple people reporting that the SEC is ready to put up this roadblock, saying, no, we're not going to do it. We're not going there. Remember, this cannot happen without the SEC agreeing to it. And a lot of folks going to try and put a lot of pressure on the SEC potentially. We talked last week how Big 12, ACC, obviously AFCA, they're all on board with it. They all want it. But the Big Ten, they kind of started it. It can't happen until the SEC gives it a thumbs up. And there are some folks saying now that that's not going to happen. We have some Brendan Sorsby news today. We're going to get to that. And then more politics in college football. But this is one that I think you probably need to pay attention to because this is one that has legitimate support. We'll ask Paul Feinbaum about that one as well. We had UFL over the weekend. Stallions get a win 14-3 over the Aviators. Playoff picture kind of coming into a little bit more focus. We'll discuss that across the course of the show today. 800-239-9569. You want to get in? 800-239-9569. WJOX. Josh Pate's going to join us at 8:15 or 8:20, excuse me. We'll talk to him about this 2014 playoff. We'll talk to him about this bipartisan bill that's going to be introduced. What he expects from that. Steve Wiltfong at 9:20, one of the best covering recruiting. You had Big Cat Weekend down in Auburn. How real is some of the momentum for Auburn in recruiting? Is this something that can last? Are they making real moves? There's a commitment over the weekend from a linebacker out of Georgia. Just kind of get Wiltfong's thoughts on kind of where Auburn is, where Alabama is, where

0: bother me. I just
1: Devon Achane changing his name in his second year in the NFL.
0: Yeah, like I
1: called yourself Achane for 4 years at A&M.
0: Could have easily stopped it.
1: Marriott, you've been Marriott for 58 years, whatever you've been alive.
0: Yeah. At any point in time, could have come out and said something.
1: You can't just all of a sudden get a new CEO and he doesn't like the way it's pronounced and say, oh, it's been Marriott forever. No, y'all never pronounce it that way.
0: No.
1: So, don't know about that one. We'll see where it goes. You don't say Marriott, do you?
0: I try my best not to. I think it may slip out from time to time.
1: I don't think I've ever said that.
0: No, not intentionally. No, no.
1: We got the SEC baseball tournament coming up. We'll get a little bit of a preview of that. So a lot happening right now in the world of sports and college football. So 2014 playoff. Don't know if anybody's beginning to come around on it. Don't know if anybody's beginning to look at it and say, hey, I like it. I'm for it. I want it. This looks great. I think we should do this. However, I will say that there are some pieces to what people say about the regular season that I do think they're a little off on. I do think that there could be some positives in the regular season if you were to get there. I'm not saying that I want it. I'm not saying that I think it's best. But the folks that are just jumping off a bridge saying it's going to ruin the regular season, I actually disagree with that. Because what we've seen with the 12-team playoff is it is going to be, we saw more games mattered late. More games are a little bit more important. And that was something that we looked at and said, okay, well, maybe this actually does make some things a little bit better. Maybe this actually does make some things good. But the more teams you start letting in, I do think there are some later games in the season that have massive relevance, but could lose a little bit of that luster because you get some of the rivalry games. Both teams are in, one team's in. No matter what happens, maybe it changes the dynamic just a little bit. I still think that internally, when I say internally, I mean those fans inside those buildings, inside the states, those rivalries mean a lot. Those are big games. You're not going to be able to get away from that. So there's a lot. We talked on Friday about ACC Commissioner Jim Phillips essentially giving two reasons that he wanted to go to 24. It was bubble teams and it was rosters. And it wasn't the roster size. It was affording the rosters. And that's where they need you to get. I found this interesting, a headline from Ben Portnoy, who covers college sports, and he sort of laid out a couple of the things in a Sports Business Journal article about where we're headed. P4 leaders are fed up. The cap is cracking. The SEC is contemplating a governance power play. College sports are on the brink. Spring meeting season is just getting started. Quote, I don't think we're in position anymore for short-term stopgaps.
0: Mm-hmm.
1: So we're going to reset it?
0: It feels like everything we've done since the first realignment have all been short-term stopgaps.
1: That's all I feel like we've done.
0: Yeah, but now we're going to stop.
1: And have not thought them through very well,
0: okay.
1: By the way.
0: All right. Now's the time. Okay, good to know.
1: We need to skip those now. No more short-term stopgaps. You know, We're headed to a crossroads now where there are a lot of people who have said the power that the SEC has, and you could even say the power of the SEC combined with the TV networks that they're aligned with have prevented things, have maybe caused things. But for a lot of folks, and if you go, for me, every poll that I've gone and seen and found about a 2014 playoff, Damian, maybe we could run one on our show today. Do you want a 2014 playoff, yes or no? And everyone that I've seen, John, has been at least minimum 60% no.
0: I've yet to see yes win.
1: I mean, I'll go straight yes or no from my account just to say, you know, do you want a 2014 playoff? And we're getting to a point now where if that's where the majority of college football fans are, if the majority of college football fans do not want this, we're staring down the barrel of the SEC maybe being able to maximize the power that they have more so than ever and being in a better position for the fans than they've ever been in. And a lot of people would say they've never been in a great position because they have too much power. You're going to get your Canals and your other people that just

0: I don't know. I'm sure Dan Wolkin thinks the SEC has too much power. There are people out there. You're going to get the people that just say, oh, they prevent this, or they do that, or they strong arm this. We're about to meet the moment in which the SEC's power could be at its most important time. And that is some sort of governing regulation and some sort of denial of an extended playoff. And like, Josh is going to join us at 8:20. Josh made a great point. I talked to him the other day. Why would we stop at 24? Have we heard Tony Petitti say, guys, if we just get here, this is it forever. Like, we're done. But we got to get here. Did the AFCA vote in their memo after they voted say, when we get here, we're good. It's over. But we got to get here. And then that's it. Who says anything like that in any sort of expansion or growing? Who does that? Guys, if we can just grow 10%, you know what? We're going to stop. We're good. No more. The NCAA tournament sure didn't happen for them. They're still going. They're like the Energizer Bunny of tournaments.
1: 64, that was it. We don't need, actually, 65.
0: Just pounding that big drum.
1: Yep.
0: Walking around with sunglasses on. Pink bunny suit. They're not going to stop at 24. There's two things that I never considered when Tony Petitti first introduced a 2014 playoff. Number one was that he really wanted to get to 24. And I'm being dead serious. I never thought that was a reality. I always thought that was some sort of a ruse to be able to get to maybe 16 and just say, you know what, we got a couple more, so we're good here. We never thought we could really get to 24. So, ha, joke's on y'all. And I dang sure never thought that we would go past 24 if we ever were to get there. Because now I think we're getting to 24 if the SEC ever caves. And that's the other part. Now there are people walking around saying, we're going to 24. We're getting to 24. Not that the SEC doesn't want us to or not. No, we're not. And Greg Sankey has given no indication that he feels like that's the best idea or that he wants to do that. But we're running up against a point now where the strength, the power, the clout, the ability to strong arm, the dropping elbows, whatever you want to call it, making moves, force, it may be coming in handy more so than ever now. Because you shut down this 2014 playoff, it feels like a lot of fans are going to be happy. Plain and simple. A lot of fans are going to look at that and say, good, we didn't want to go to that. Because as John said, every poll we've looked at, none of them have been a consensus yes. None of them have even been majority yes. If anything, they've been all majority no. Where do you want to go? 800-239-9569. You want to get in? You can text into the show, 205-834-9450. 205-834-9450. Tweet in at Mac and Cube on, and I guess the question we also have to ask, John, I understand that the SEC has to agree to this. But if you start talking about the Big Ten, the ACC, the Big 12, the AFC, I mean, the decks are beginning to be stacked. Throw Fox into that mix. Fox, you know, is pushing as hard as they can.
1: And that's not including the streaming services.
0: You know they want more.
1: Yeah, they'll want something.
0: And now you have politics involved well because this bipartisan bill from Senators Ted Cruz and Marie Cantwell is going to be for pulling those TV rights. Oh, and by the way, it has real support. Don't think that this is another one of these, hey, I'm trying to put my name on something to get reelected. 26 of the 32 Division I commissioners have already sent letters of support. I'm going to say that one more time. 26 of the 32 D1 commissioners have already sent letters of support for this new bipartisan bill that's being put in place. We'll go through details on it a little bit later. Now, the SEC's not on board. The Big Ten's not on board. So that has some pretty big holes to fill. You're essentially playing without a guard and a tackle on one side right now.
1: Whew.
0: Good luck with that. That seven-step drop is going to be ugly. But there's real support behind it, and there's some major moves that come with it, as in pulling those TV rights, playoff expansion, regular season regulation, some things that are just like a lot of college football. We'll see the ideas, and we'll get excited, but did we look at the underbelly? Did we pay attention to the other things that could potentially happen with it? So a lot going on. Paul Feinbaum attempts to give us questions to some of the answers that we have on all of it next, right here on Jocks.
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0: Welcome back in. McElroy and Kublik in the morning. Conversation continues on college football here in just a moment. He joins us each and every week at this time. You can hear him on ESPN, the SEC Network. 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It's Paul Feinbaum.
1: Lift it, load it, grade it, grind it, move it, haul it, rig it, dig it, crane works, rental works, yeah, the big dog's got it.
2: Paul Feinbaum on Mac and Cube in the morning is brought to you by Crane Works. 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
0: Paul, always great to have you in on a Monday. So much happening right now in college football. I'm going to start with this, plain and simple. Are we getting to a 2014 playoff?
3: I don't think we're getting there yet because even though all the pins seem to be aligned, I've yet to hear a single person explain how it makes any common sense and how it really betters the game. What it really does is it brings another network into the fray, which is fine. It gives the Big Ten a little more power. It gives conferences like the Big 12 and the ACC accessibility. In other words, their second-tier teams have a shot. But the idea of an 8-4 team going to a playoff so they can have access to a national championship is utterly preposterous.
0: Is this going to be – we get a lot of people, Paul, and I referenced a few of them earlier in the show, that push back on the power, the clout that the SEC has. When you think about some of the discussion around either self-governance or just governance itself, putting it into place in a different way, or maybe negating this 2014 playoff. Could we be coming up on staring down the barrel of maybe the most positive time that the SEC actually has this clout with some of the things that they may be able to push back on or keep from happening to college sports?
3: Well, they could put an end to it. And I think next week in Destin is someplace to keep your eyes on. There's a lot of scuttlebutt about a self-governance proposal. Certainly, there are members of the conference that want to do it. It's not easy to do, but it's doable if a conference with 16 members like the SEC wants to do it. I don't think it's going to happen. Remember, these are traditionalists. These aren't pie-in-the-sky type of people that run the SEC and the other conferences. But I think the conversation about it could throw a scare. And I don't know what the tipping point could be, but if there's a line drawn in the sand and you either cross it or you get left out, then there could be some movement there. But I don't think we'll get it, but I think there'll be a lot of conversation about it. And I think for all the momentum that you read in the media and hear about another conference commissioner adds his or her approval to the 2014 playoff, as long as the SEC and the Big Ten do not agree, we're not having anything. That's the way the structure is right now. You can like it or not, but that's how college football is structured.
0: This bipartisan bill, Paul, that has now been discussed, that is going to be introduced this week or next between Maria Cantwell and Ted Cruz, 26 of the 32 Division I commissioners have sent letters of support. How real do you think the overall support for this is?
3: I don't think it's that real. I think it's possible that it gets out of a committee, and that's farther than any other congressional bill has made it. But Cole, the climate up there is so toxic, as you know, and everyone listening knows, that the likelihood of enough people agreeing, and in the Senate, that's 60 people, on anything is highly unlikely. So while we've come further than we have been in a while, I think when the summer ends, we'll be at the exact same place we are right now.
0: As we begin to head into the actual season, who are you most interested in hearing from at SEC Media Days? That's sort of our big next countdown after we get through Memorial Day. Is it a coach? Is it a player? Is it about a team, kind of learning about a team? What are you sort of heading into this part of the offseason thinking to yourself, I need some answers from him. I need to learn a little bit more about that team.
3: I'm pretty fascinated by Texas and Arch Manning, and I know I've gone to high-hanging fruit there. But you know, a year ago, they were put in that position that they simply weren't ready for. You often see this in other sports where a guy has the lead at Augusta or the PGA on the final round, and he shoots 78. he comes back the next year in the exact same place and wins. And I feel like Texas is in that spot. Their schedule is really daunting, but I'm curious what Steve Sarkisian has to say, because there's a little bit of chirping out there about him, and I don't think it's justified. He's still been to the playoffs twice. Last year was not a disaster in spite of the opening loss and then the Florida loss. But I think they have the capacity to win the national championship. I just want to know what is different. And I'm sure we'll hear a lot about Will Muschamp. I'm sure we'll hear a lot about Cam Coleman, Hollywood Smothers, a lot of names that are probably going to make them a little better, a much better team, I should say. So that's where there's a million places where I'll be interested in. And I spared you Lane Kiffin. I thought you probably had enough of that last week.
0: We had a lot of it last week, and I had to at least get your thoughts on it, because I don't think I've spoken to you since the Vanity Fair article came out. Were you as outraged on it as some other folks were?
3: Wasn't outraged, because I feel like I know Lane Kiffin well enough to know that he is simply just behind the curtain pulling the strings like he always does. He's the Wizard of Oz, Cole. And, you know, he knew what he was doing. Now, I say that adding that very few people know what they're doing in a four-hour interview. You're likely to say anything. I just think he saw the opportunity to take one more swing with his baseball bat at that pinata, which is Ole Miss, and he hit it square across the top with his Louisville slugger. I don't think in the very end it's going to matter a whole lot. A lot of people's feelings were hurt that we ended up talking about things which have really no relevance in today's college football world about what happened in the past. It's relevant. It's important. It ought to be discussed. But in the context of college football, we got off track last week. And Lane Kiffin, I'm sure, ended the week laughing, because that's how he is and that's who he is. He's still a really good coach, and I think the pressure is going to be intensified around him and on him. But I'm not saying that he has to do anything in his first year. He's got universal support from everyone in that state and everyone at that university.
0: I would like to get your sort of follow-up to this. And it can be a counter. It can be an agreement, and just maybe wording it differently. The reason that I think he becomes more dynamic, more polarizing, is he does have that heel inside of him where he legitimately enjoys some of the hate and some of the pushback and some of the people talking bad about him. But, Paul, the difference between him and a lot of other people that I see either play that character or have that personality trait is there's also a lot of him that really likes to be liked and wants to be liked. And I don't know what that percentage is with him, and I don't know how different that is from a lot of other people, but I think that's the part of him that makes him most difficult to sort of pinpoint of, you know, who he is, what he's about, what he's trying to do, maybe most importantly, what he's trying to accomplish. How difficult is that aspect of Lane Kiffin for you to diagnose?
3: Well, I think you're right. And the one thing that we forget sometimes when we're classifying him as either a villain or a clown or a puppeteer is that he's a superb football coach. And you know this because you've done a lot of his games, but he cringes when people attack and criticize his philosophy and his strategy and his game selection, because I've been at the other end of that, and I know you have, because he really feels like he knows what he's doing. And I think that's the hardest part for people to understand, that beneath all of this, this facade, is one of the best football coaches in the country.
0: I don't think there's any doubt about it. Paul, we always appreciate the time. Quickly, you visited with Chris Smith, who wrote the article for Vanity Fair. What was there a big takeaway, a takeaway that maybe you didn't anticipate coming from that conversation?
3: Well, I think in relation to what was the biggest conversation piece, Smith told us that he didn't ask Kiffin that question, that Kiffin volunteered it, which leads me, and I think most reasonable people, to believe that Kiffin didn't go into the interview saying, "Okay, I'm going to take Ole Miss out on the race issue." But he saw the opening. He had a perfect response, because parents and grandparents had said that to him in the past, so he used it. Which is, you know, if you want to give Lane Kiffin credit for anything, he is crafty and he is smart, And I don't think he has any regret. I mean, Lane Kiffin didn't do that article, so you know, he could improve his fashion wear to wear. I mean, that's often. And by the way, when you do a Vanity Fair spread, they often put you in fancy clothes, and you probably get to keep them. That doesn't impress Kiffin. But I think he thought it was offbeat. It wasn't just another college sports website or magazine or network, and I think he had fun with it. The fact that you couldn't have predicted that Lane Kiffin would end up on the pages of Vanity Fair.
0: Have you had a Vanity Fair write up before?
3: I must confess that has never crossed my desk. I've been in a lot of Saturday Down South articles and AL.com, but never Vanity Fair.
0: They didn't up the wardrobe for the Saturday Down South articles and similar to Vanity Fair?
3: I did a garden and gun shoot about 2 years ago, and they did not like my dress, so I had to change clothes three times. But other than that, I have never gone down the Vanity Fair road.
0: Yeah, I don't feel like you feel as Nashville-y as garden and gun would like you, like the country hipster.
3: No, I just had normal clothes on, and they said go back and change.
0: Paul, thank you very much. Always enjoy visiting. We'll catch up again next week.
3: Thanks, Cole. Appreciate it.
0: Paul Feinbaum joining us on the Higginbotham Hotline. I'm going to ask the two other members of this show, and I'll attempt to answer it myself. If you could be featured in any publication, what would it be? And for the reasons that Paul kind of brought up, like the extracurriculars that come with it. We'll have that discussion next right here on Jocks.
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7: Another rainy day, another wild storm rolling through Trustful. 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
0: So we just heard Paul Feinbaum. 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You can rewind it there, watch it back. Essentially tell us Lane Kiffin did this interview because it was different. It was Vanity Fair, that it wasn't another AL.com, Saturday Down South, SEC Country, whatever it was that we normally get these interviews with. CBSSports.com, ESPN.com. It was different, and he felt like that would maybe, I don't know, give him a new audience, upgrade his wardrobe.
8: You think he bought all that?
0: Oh, no, I think Vanity Fair brings stuff in.
8: Okay, yeah. Yeah.
0: Because when it's Vanity Fair, do they not on the photographs? And again, I haven't flipped through a Vanity Fair very much. I think, I could be wrong. And the pictures in the bottom, it's like white t-shirt, $198, John Varvatos. Like jeans, $7, $268. Like, am I wrong? I think they put what the stuff is in there. And if they're doing that, they're giving it to you to wear.
8: That makes sense. That feels right.
0: I could be wrong. I mean, I go back and look, try to look at the article again to see if under the photographs they actually did that. But he was like rocking his white tee in the stadium with his new jeans and the whole whatever. So I asked the question here on this show. If you could be featured in any magazine, which would it be? I'm going to guess Sports Illustrated for Kids by Damian. That's where he's going to go. And I don't really know what comes with that or what he would want with that, but that would be my guess for him. John, if you could be featured in any magazine for any reason, but we're talking about the extracurriculars that come with this. So what they give you that's going to be with this and be a part of this, which would it be for you?
8: All right. I've got three answers because there's three different eras over my life. Cause I'd say like growing up before high school, it would have been Wizard Magazine. And Wizard Magazine is the one where they used to, back in the day, like give you the how much all the comic books were worth, but they would have interviews with artists and writers and all like that. Like, that was what I read a lot. Okay. And so that was one I kind of wanted.
0: Next, then, highlights.
8: That would have been maybe a bit. I don't know. I don't know if they would have got my best side. middle of my life might have been Entertainment Weekly, just because I was reading that a good bit.
0: That was a big one.
8: But now, I think it's Time.
9: Yeah.
0: That's still going?
8: Yeah, they I want to be one of the most interesting hundreds or whatever. So if I could find my way into that, yeah. And everything that came with that, yeah, bring it on.
0: Okay.
8: I'd do that.
0: All right, there we go. Doesn't Time still have most interesting person of the, or so. Person of the year?
8: Like, yeah, they do, yeah.
9: Like most influential or like something like that?
8: I think they have like
9: top like person of the year.
8: Most person,
0: persons
8: whatever.
0: Of
9: yeah.
0: the year?
9: Yeah.
0: Okay. Damien.
9: Oh, it's...
0: I don't know if you're going multiple... Yeah, choice here, I mean, like John did, but
9: it's two. Forbes, because I turned my Wheel of Fortune earnings into, you know, Mark Cuban level success when it comes to finances. And Soap's
0: that's what Digest. Forbes is looking for, game show winners.
9: And Soap's Digest. If I guest star on like The Young and the Restless and it turns into, you know, like a long standing thing, like come on now.
0: You just want the interview about playing somebody.
9: Yeah, like there's storylines I can get worked into. I've been planning this for years.
8: Okay. The love of your life, love someone else, and now their affair is blown up. Yeah, I'm sure you can get behind that.
0: Yeah, the Forbes one crossed my mind because if Forbes is talking to you, you're not poor anymore.
8: Correct, exactly. Yeah.
0: So, I mean, I feel like that would definitely be one for me. I don't even know, like, all the publications that are really out there anymore.
8: That's the thing now. Like, now, like, what is there? Right.
0: What are the top – do we even call them publications anymore?
9: That's a good question.
8: They publish something. Yep. I don't know if it's a hard physical hardcover.
0: If you go, I went to the grocery store yesterday. I mean, you had to get ice before our baseball games, and then there's magazines there. I don't even remember which ones I saw yesterday, but
9: they're still here.
0: There are magazines.
8: I feel like they're not weekly stuff. It's like dedication. Like there was at the grocery store the other day, I saw one about Prince. I saw one about like Princess Diana. There was one, a couple of Michael Jackson ones. I think there was one, soap opera one that was like, okay, like we're, instead of doing like weekly stuff, it's, yeah. Oh, hey, I like this person. Oh, hey, okay. So what's Katy Perry doing now? Oh, okay. Yeah. I'll take that magazine.
0: This can't be new. This has to be old. 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
9: Let's go.
0: Southern Living.
9: Oh, yeah.
0: Travel and Leisure.
9: Mm-hmm. Oh, yeah.
0: In three versions, 15, 16, 17 of Eating Well magazine. You got me.
9: What's the difference?
0: I don't know. Now, about a year ago, magazineline.com gives you the 50 popular U.S. magazines of, well, this is of 2024, so they were doing it from the year before. Oh, boy. Oh, no. I'm going to start at 10 and go up because it gets better that way. Us Weekly still.
9: Okay.
8: Understandable. All right.
0: You're doing something right, I feel like, if you're in Us Weekly.
8: Hopefully.
0: And it might you might be doing stupidity right, but you're doing something right.
9: Right.
0: People are at least interested in it. This shows you how out of touch we are with the magazine world, by the way, this top 10 list here. Number 9, Texas Co-op Power. 1.9 million subscriptions.
9: Hey. Somebody's reading it.
0: Readership of 4.1 million. Real Simple Magazine.
9: Okay.
8: Sounds like Ron Swanson's.
0: NEA Today. Over 2.2 million in circulation.
8: Northeast I think America?
0: I think it's a teacher magazine.
8: Oh, okay.
0: Number 6, People. Still a pretty big deal.
8: Yeah.
0: Number 5, Southern Living. Number 4, Better Homes and Gardens. People love their gardens and their homes. Now, number 3, I feel like this is a little bit cheating because I feel like they're probably just handing this out at their store, Costco Connections.
9: This comes with it.
0: Over 15.2 million in circulation. If they just give it to me on the way out, that doesn't count. It doesn't mean I read it. This is so good. Two that we probably weren't going to come up with on our own. Number 2, the AARP Bulletin.
8: Okay.
9: Really?
0: Yeah. And number 1, AARP Magazine.
9: Hey.
8: That tracks.
9: They stick to their fan base.
8: Yeah.
0: Readership over 40 million.
9: Wonder why.
0: 22.2 and 22 million in circulation.
9: Yeah.
0: Of each.
9: They know their demographic. 100%. It ain't
0: just
9: changing.
0: Sitting there flipping through?
9: It ain't changing.
8: The ones likely to, right.
9: Right.
8: When Damien hits AARP age, we'll see how many they got there.
9: Like they got an app for that now. They're going to have an app for that.
0: Magazines.com, top subscriptions, Real Simple, Southern Living. By the way, did we know Better Homes and Garden went to BHG? I didn't know that.
8: Wow. That's feels like they're trying to get hip.
0: People, All Recipes Magazine.
9: Okay.
0: Food and Wine.
8: They have a magazine? Okay.
0: Travel and Leisure. Cooking Light. Coastal Living. How much coastal living is out there that we need a whole magazine on it?
8: There's a lot of coasts if you hadn't seen. They're different kinds, too. Because coastal living in Alabama is different from coastal living in Washington.
9: That's a fair point.
0: Do they have like an annual Pacific Coast version?
8: Maybe.
0: I bet they had a whole... They had, you know, sometimes they'll do like when the Bulls won the championship, they did a special edition. When we change it to the Gulf of America, did they do a special edition? New Gulf of America Living.
8: America Coast.
0: Eating Well, El Decor. Not just L. El Decor.
9: Okay.
8: Oh, wow. Okay.
0: Harper's Bazaar.
8: Wow. Still
0: in
8: around.
0: Here for you, John. Taste of Home Reader's Digest is still a thing?
8: Maybe not for us. Maybe for Haney and Lancham's generation.
0: Magnolia Journal. Yeah, those people can do anything and make money on it. Highlights. Still going.
9: It's there.
8: Yeah, man.
0: Do they still have the Find What's Missing in this picture?
8: I hope so. But dentist office is still around, so they got to go somewhere.
9: That is a good point.
0: L, Esquire, and Town and Country.
9: Town and Country.
0: Those are your top magazine subscriptions. Nope, just the whole thing.
8: No,
0: all the towns and countries. They
9: put them all in one.
0: And it has like a girl in a leather dress running out from an infinity pool over the ocean. That's what I think of when I think town and country. Carrying heels coming out of the pool. That's it. That was the one I thought about.
8: Times have changed. No, no King, no Maxim, no FHM.
9: No Jet.
0: No, Ebony didn't make the list.
9: Why?
0: Damien.
9: Wow.
0: Didn't make it.
9: Tough times we're living in.
0: What magazine do you think you've purchased the most copies of in your life? I think it would easily be Sports Illustrated for me. Hell, it might be preseason college football magazines.
8: Yeah,
0: if I could just group all those together. if you put Phil Steele with Lindy's, with Athlon, Street and Smith, who used to be out there, Athlon, like over time.
8: If you just count that,
0: those are probably in the hundreds.
8: 4 to 8 per offseason,
0: I promise myself I'm not doing it this year.
9: You going digital or you just...
0: No, I feel like I have to have every one. And then I don't even look at half of them. if I'm going to the grocery store, I'm like, oh.
9: Gotta get it.
0: Don't have that one. Like, what are they going to put in there that I need? It's the dumbest thing I do, maybe on an annual basis. I see it and I'm like, oh, gotta have it. Get that one in here.
8: Self ruse.
0: It is. Right. I literally flip through and I'm like, this is worse than the last one. I know more than this thing. What are those things going to teach me? If somebody would put a preseason magazine out that would say depth chart organized and new players on roster, that'll be all I need.
9: That's what you're looking for.
8: That's true.
0: I don't need your opinions on it. Just give me the list of the new players, the schedule, the list of all the new coaches and new places. Like, you know what the best preseason college football magazine would be? Expletive You've Probably Forgot. That's what I need.
9: That's a fact.
0: I don't need to know that Auburn has an eagle flying around before the game. No, that's traditions. We got them. That's why they're traditions. They've been around 150 years. I don't need you to tell me what those are. What I do need are the 77 portal players that have left Auburn and Alabama and are going to other players or going to other schools. If you could help me with those, be great. New assistants at school. Schedule. That, if you could just give me those, I'll buy your magazine this year.
9: Well,
0: you can save your top 5 swing games or top 15 trap games. I can come up with those on my own. I don't need to know that Steve Sarkisian coaches Texas. We got that.
9: We got that one.
8: Arch Manning's QB1.
0: Yep.
8: Kind of knew that.
0: We figured that out. Now, what I do need is how many portal D linemen are on that team right now, because I hadn't seen them all yet.
9: Yep.
0: If you could help me with that, it'd be great. Oh, and by the way, who from bigger schools is now playing on the non-conference schools that they're going to play against? Like, if they're playing Texas San Antonio and they got a kid from Texas A&M that's pretty good, like, I might need to know about him.
9: Just give me a heads up.
0: Don't need to know the top 5 rivalries in the SEC, guys. Save that one. Save it. Save it for a midsummer day on your website.
9: Yeah.
0: Don't put it in your magazine. By God, I'll buy them, though.
9: We don't need this before kickoff.
0: I'm so stupid. I'll buy them all. Oh, look. He's got an Auburn player on the cover.
9: Yep.
0: I better get that. They might have some info in there that I haven't seen. They don't. They don't. They're tricking you all. Y'all don't even need those. And I shouldn't be doing this because we're gonna have some of these writers on the show. I'm just telling you.
9: But it's like, hey, can you just make a certain section?
8: They know the drill.
9: Yeah, just here's like a why certain I'm, section just strictly wrong.
0: Here's why I feel okay about this. I'm the reason y'all are still going.
8: I can
0: people,
8: say it.
0: People like me. Right. If there weren't me's, y'all wouldn't be making these magazines anymore. Phil. We'll have him on too.
9: You know it.
8: Mr. Right. Lindy.
0: We will we'll keep talking magazines. Get your feedback. 800-239-9569 next right here on Jocks.
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0: So, we're talking magazines on the show. And the stupidity of magazines in the 80s and 90s has come up. Which I guess if you didn't have websites, you didn't have podcasts, you need somewhere to go to get your stuff. So revisiting some of this right here at 7:50 Monday, May 18th on Jocks, 800-239-9569 got me thinking about what were some of the magazines that we did go buy back in the day. And then I realized they had stupid magazines for everything back in the day. There was a Nintendo Power magazine. Yeah, literally just about Nintendo games.
8: Yeah, and it helped.
0: Sometimes.
9: That's clutch.
8: That's the ones I bought. I didn't subscribe because I knew better.
0: But you got it occasionally for a certain cheat code, and then it was like, well, I already have Mike Tyson's Punch-Out cheat. Like, what? Give me something. Like, we know Contra. Up, up, down, down, left, right, left, right, B, A, B, select, start. We got that.
8: How else was I going to get past that seaweed level in the Ninja Turtles game?
0: But then they did a Game Pro magazine, too.
8: Yeah.
0: Which gave you help. How about WWF, the magazine?
9: Wow.
0: Just dumb. Dumb. Didn't need it.
9: Like, yeah, because
8: yeah, you did.
0: No, you didn't. You didn't learn anything from that.
8: You weren't supposed to learn anything. You only got wrestling once a week at best. It was generally like maybe once a month. You needed your fix.
0: You needed like a real interview with Ted DiBiase?
8: I mean, I didn't need it, but
0: stupid.
8: Someone had to.
0: By the way, I watched I would say over the weekend. I finished it over the weekend. It's probably taken me 3 weeks. The Hogan documentary on Netflix?
8: Yeah.
0: I thought it was fantastic.
8: Okay.
0: I know it's hard to talk about, and like I saw Hunter's struggle late in the documentary because it's similar to him. I'm not saying that everything that happened was great, but I'm saying the way they put the documentary together, I thought was really good. You disagree, John?
8: No, I hadn't seen it yet.
9: I hadn't seen it.
0: You're not going to watch it?
8: I'd like to think so, but
9: I probably will.
0: You'd like to think you're not going to watch it?
8: I'd like to think I will, but something's going
9: to happen. It's on my list anyway. I just hadn't sat around.
0: I'm telling you, it's good, though.
8: I believe you.
0: And I think you'll learn. Like, there are things I learned about it.
8: And those are ones that intrigue me more, as opposed to, all right, I'm going to sit down and
0: you're
8: watch
0: not gonna
8: it.
0: You're not going to learn any of the negative stuff because you already know the negative stuff. But I think there's some things about him that you didn't know. You don't know. I'm imagining a lot of our listeners spend a lot of money on Maxim magazine. That was one I had kind of forgotten about. You don't know that?
9: No.
0: Oh, boy. Mm. We did bring up National Geographic in the break, which I think is its own entity.
9: Yeah.
0: I think my mom's parents probably had about 700 episodes of this by the time they both passed away in their home. And it got me thinking, what are you saving those for? Because they're not the only ones back in the day that saved all those.
8: Oh, yeah. My parents had several, so much so that I used them for school projects and cut pictures out and stuff.
0: Smart. Okay, maybe that was it.
9: Smart.
0: That was.
8: I think that's why.
0: But I'm just like, are they sitting around at dinner and they have people over and like all of a sudden a conversation about zebras come up and like, March of 83. Hold on a second. Let me go grab that episode. You are not going to believe some of the photographs they got of zebras. And I'm going to show you. You're going to love this.
8: Not every family had the full World Book encyclopedia.
9: Right.
8: And so that to settle arguments, there was no internet. You couldn't jump on the phone.
0: You said World Book. Now, I felt like if you had Encyclopedia Britannica, you were rich.
8: Well, it's one of them, yes.
0: One of the two?
8: Yes.
0: Yeah, if you went to somebody's house and they had a shelf of encyclopedias, you're like, oh, man, they made it.
8: Oh, yeah.
0: They are doing it big. That was essentially a plasma TV 20 years later. If you walked inside somebody's house and they had a plasma, you're like, wow. Man, what is he doing on the side? How about, do you remember this one, John? Sport magazine?
8: Yeah.
0: It was like the ghetto version of Sports Illustrated. It just wasn't good, but it was literally just called Sport.
8: Yep.
0: I may have purchased some off-road magazine back in the day.
9: Okay.
0: That was, you know, kind of wanted the monster truck back in the day. But there were some super popular mechanics. None of those for you, John? Entertainment Weekly.
8: I mean, that was still around.
0: That was like Us Weekly before Us Weekly, sort of, right? That was almost, I feel like, a Us Weekly combined with TV guide. Like,
8: yeah, they did. Jammed it together. They did a little bit of both, yeah.
0: Car and Driver. It would have the section of like all the new cars coming out. Okay. And they had like the fake paneling on the side. And you're like, oh, man, look at that new Ferrari that I'll never get. It's incredible.
9: But you at least see it, though. Like, you at least like, yeah, man, I like that.
0: Still, just why would I want to see things I'm never going to get? So dumb. Men's Health was big for a minute. They could get you abs in 16 days every week, every single week.
9: But they gave you step-by-step on how to do it.
0: Abs in a month.
9: Yeah.
0: Yeah, it was amazing that every month they could give you the same results with the same steps, and we fell for it every month. The exact same steps.
9: Might have some new whey protein or something, you know, month to month, like a special.
0: John, was Esquire just like a sophisticated GQ?
8: Felt like it, yeah. Yeah. With a little more edge.
0: Edge?
8: Yeah.
9: A little more edge.
0: I was going to say like a little more Euro.
8: Yeah.
0: Ooh, look at me.
8: Maybe early on, but yeah.
0: Euro fancy, not just fancy. Rolling Stone, you probably spent a lot of money on that one.
8: Actually, no, I didn't.
0: Mm. Rolling Stone would give you, I feel like you would learn some things about people in some of those interviews.
8: Yeah.
0: Harper's Bazaar?
8: What is that one? I remember seeing it, but I could not tell you. That felt fancy.
0: Wired.
8: Okay, yeah, that one.
0: You spent some cash on that one?
8: A little bit, yeah.
0: Okay.
8: Then I realized I didn't need it because...
0: Have any others come up from your generation, Damien, that you've been thinking about here?
9: No.
8: His generation is not magazines.
9: Right.
0: He's like, I didn't read.
9: We phased out of that.
0: Reading was not real for us. Luz DiArmond has assigned us magazines. John, Mad Magazine.
8: Feel sorrowful, but okay.
0: Damien, Short Kings Quarterly. I didn't even know that was in circulation.
9: Wow, being disrespectful on a Monday.
0: Why? He says popular mechanics for me. That's about as ass backwards for me as I could possibly
8: up,
0: have.
8: I guess.
0: Like what?
8: Gave you a nice one.
0: Trip tweets in, Forbes or Fortune, if they're profiling you, you're extremely wealthy.
9: It's fair. Yeah, exactly.
0: Stephen Madrid, Money Magazine Banker of the Year. I would almost rather be the guy who is the number one customer of the Banker of the Year, I feel like, which then you would be in Forbes.
9: Facts.
0: Thor says he has every Phil Steele going back to the 90s. Well, again, what are you doing with those?
9: Remember how times used to be.
0: Somebody brings up Darren McFadden, and you're like, let's see where he was in the preseason. Hold on.
8: Back to the 90s. Wow, that's...
0: Third team. Tripp also says Architectural Digest. That means you have a baller house.
9: Okay.
0: Hell, I think Homewood House has a house. Homewood Magazine has a house in it every year, every week, or every month, whatever they are, and it's pretty sweet, so... More magazine talk next.
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2: 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This is McElroy and Kubelik in the Morning.
0: Welcome back in. McElroy and Kubelik in the Morning. We're talking magazines. Weird conversation here on the show. Somehow we got turned into this one. Magazines that you read, magazines you spent the most money on, which took me to college football preseason magazines. Over time, I would say magazines that I've spent the most money on, if you were to group a category of together, that would probably be it. And then John and I were talking about the amount of preseason magazines that we eventually found on our desks at some point last football season that had not been touched. Three for me that I had not even opened.
8: I bought four. Three I did not read. The other one, Phil Steele, I only used to write down the scores. I didn't read any of the other. I'll take that back. I looked to see who he always has his like most improved. I was like, who did he have? Okay. And then, yeah. So I read three quarters of one page.
0: Royal Pain tweets in Sport Magazine back in the day used to do a 16-team playoff where they wrote out what would happen in a 16-team playoff using the Bulls.
9: Oh, boy. So they might be making a comeback.
0: How did they go
9: year?
0: Out of business?
9: You're right.
0: They saw it coming.
9: They weren't wrong. They were just early.
0: Jolly tweets in, hey, at Cole Kubelik, inevitably I pick up Athlon and others, start reading, and feel like, why the hell did I buy this? I listen to college sports-centric media 9 to 10 hours a day, pretty much 5 days a week. Yeah, my dumbass does it every year. I'm out. I'm not encouraging you not to do this, okay? I'm not encouraging you not to go get these. What I am encouraging you to do is...
9: just get one.
0: Don't be egregious. Because, John, aren't these things... we talked about this like last year, the year before. They're like $15.95 now.
8: Correct. We'll be lucky if they're under $20 this year.
9: Correct.
0: I'm just going to tell you, we get a preseason college football magazine over $20, I might be out. And I'm not going to be afraid to tell y'all why I'm out. You're charging me $20 for expletive that I already know. I can't do it. Damien said going to the break, he goes, top 10 neutral site games you need to know. And I'm like, out of 13.
9: I can figure that out
0: on my own. All right, hold on, guys. We got to remove three of these. Wait a second.
9: I'm telling you, man.
0: The battle for the brass platoon. Okay, we can rule that one out. Next. Well, thankfully, Daryl tweets in, honestly, don't give a damn about college sports. I've been completely destroyed because of NIL. Good. I'm glad you're tuned in.
9: Wow. All college sports? Like, what did college basketball do to you?
0: Hey, Stallion's up to 4-4, I guess, for him.
9: Dang.
0: All of them.
8: A&M won women's tennis. I doubt there's that much.
0: You just brought that up because Auburn lost.
8: No, I was bringing it up because I highly doubt NIL is involved in that.
0: Cavs took game 7 last night over the Pistons.
9: Yeah, it was ugly.
0: Yeah, that game's out of hand early.
8: Yeah. Roger signed.
9: Yeah.
0: Okay. Keep it going.
8: Probably 3 months in advance.
0: What else? What else could we give him? I think the Mets came back and beat the Yankees down 3 going into the 9th time for the first time in franchise history yesterday.
9: Well, yeah.
0: It's the thing.
9: Let's go.
0: The Orioles beat the Nats 7-3 yesterday. What was the guy's name that won the golf tournament over the weekend? I'm so glad Greg's not here. We need to talk about it.
8: Aaron. Rye? Hi.
9: Yeah, Aaron Rye. Rye.
0: Yeah.
9: Aaron.
0: Golf magazine, by the way. Never spent a penny on it.
8: Don't plan on it. Never even play Golden Tee.
0: Not even a Golfer's Digest, even though they named Auburn National Champions 1 year. I have not purchased one. Didn't even get that memorial issue. Commemorative issue. BJ Jones tweets in, ESPN the magazine was top notch. It was interesting. It was definitely different. What was the bodies issue? They put Vince Wilfork in there.
8: Yeah.
0: That was amazing.

0: magazine, Middle School Essentials. I don't think he had to buy East Bay, though, but did I want it? Yes.
1: Oh, yeah.
0: How else did you know what sneakers were out and what color batting gloves you could get and all the bats you were never going to be able to buy?
1: Well, those are illegal now, so you could probably get
0: them. Yeah. Still good. But just none of the stores had them. Like, they always had, and I don't know if everybody loved East Bay, but what I need to know is how many people actually ordered things from East Bay. I think that's why they don't have a magazine anymore.
2: Probably.
0: They were great to look at. Yeah. I never ordered a thing from East Bay.
1: A lot of window shop.
0: It told you what all East Bay was a compass. It told you like that the Griffies were out and what Jordans were out and what jerseys you could get. Mm-hmm. And then you went to the mall and tried to find them. Maybe I'm wrong. Did you ever order anything from East Bay, John?
2: I, in fact, did not.
0: Not a single thing. I don't know anybody else that did.
2: It felt like the service merchandise catalog.
0: See, at least I would then go to service merchandise to look at the G.I. Joe aircraft carrier that I knew I was never going to get.
1: But you could see it. Like, you knew it was there.
0: I think I only saw it in one KB toy store one time. And I was like, it's real. It's actually out there. I did see an Instagram post over the weekend said something about every man when he goes to heaven is promised to get the G.I. Joe aircraft carrier. Because it's obviously not real on Earth. I've never met another human that had it. I think there's 7 in production.
1: Wow.
0: But I was never going to get it. What was the price tag on that thing?
2: Chris, I think honestly it was probably like $35.
0: No, I was going to say it was probably like $85, but which back then was like $1,000.
2: Let's say $35 back then is probably right. Yeah. Like, I watched last night, Jurassic Park was on. I hadn't watched that whole time. I ended up watching that.
0: It was on in my hotel room in Louisville, by the way. And, like, it was all of them just kept going.
2: Yeah.
0: And I left it on that channel when I was doing all my prep, like, later that night, and it, like, just kept going.
1: Just kept rolling.
0: And I realized, I think it was Lost World. Is that the second or the third?
2: Yeah, Lost World second.
0: Holy dumb. Holy stupid. I mean, the first one's awesome. Yeah. The second one, I think, is okay. The third one is just, we enter just a complete realm of dumb.
2: That's when they start talking, so yeah. Well, one scene, but still.
0: It is.
2: All it took was one.
0: Really bad.
2: But there was a scene where Dr. Hammond's like, hey, I will fully fund your research. And I was like, oh, okay, well, how much is that? It was like $50,000. So I was like, that's it?
1: That's it.
2: But $50,000 in 1993.
0: You can't even get a long snapper for
2: right.
0: that now.
2: Right.
0: You can't.
1: No.
0: The one that I'm talking about that was so dumb, they're on the helicopters leaving, and the pterodactyls are like flying with them.
2: Yeah.
0: And he goes, that's a whole new world.
2: Yep.
0: Which I guess took us to like Lost World or New World.
2: No, that was.
0: Hold on. We're just accepting that dinosaurs are going to go live with us everywhere?
2: No, that was number 3. Okay, yeah. Or maybe the second of the new one.
0: Like, we're just throwing in the towel.
2: Yeah,
0: oh, well, dinosaurs among us now. Well,
2: I mean.
0: And then they started the next one, wasn't there like a brontosaurus in New York City or something, like walking around?
2: Yeah.
0: We're just cool with stegosaurus on the street now.
2: Seeing as how the humans have yet to defeat the dinosaurs, all they did was battle to a tie. The first one, they didn't defeat the raptors. T-Rex came in and took them out.
0: Fair. But if we wanted to remove said island, I feel like we could. It's just don't send in like one small SWAT team on foot.
2: Yeah,
0: that's not the way it's going to happen.
1: No. Yeah, we've.
0: We could manage that island if we really needed to.
1: Yeah, we've advanced.
0: Yeah.
2: I'd like to think that, but they never did.
0: No, they did not.
2: Let it run wild.
0: Didn't have the right people for the job on that one. And by the way, I'll say this. As a fan of the franchise, one of the few franchises that I will probably watch any of them that come out, because I guess maybe I'll just get kicks out of the stupidity, it has gotten worse every time.
2: Have they become preseason magazines? Like, you know what you're getting?
0: It just keeps getting worse.
2: Yep.
0: I'm just going to keep stacking them up.
2: Send an elite commando team and then one dad, single dad, trying to reconnect with his kids or something.
0: And also, not very different is, and I already know the information, rich guy trying to make other things happen with dinosaurs.
2: Yeah.
0: People are going to go get killed thinking they can catch them. Mm-hmm. And then there's going to be a sequel. I already know.
1: So
0: it's like
1: the
0: preseason
1: recipe.
0: Magazine. Like, I already know who you're. Arch Manning is first team SEC quarterback. I got it. I don't need to see your magazine.
2: It's going
0: to
2: be some kind of kid.
0: Oh, yeah.
2: And then, John, so there's got to be a kid, a teenager, or something, right?
0: There's going to be a late call to either open a gate, come up with a code, or shut a gate down for you to be able to circumvent a velociraptor or newly formed hybrid dinosaur that is out there that you need to escape. I already know. I know what's next. But you know what? I'll watch the new one.
1: It's making millions, man.
0: And it'll be dumb. Just like this last one with one of the Jessicas, I think, that was in it.
2: Or Scarlett.
0: Same thing. Her, too. It was really stupid.

0: Jessica. We're trying to harpoon Simpson? Dinosaurs off a boat. Shut up. What are we doing? Come on.
1: You never know, man.
0: Get out of here with this.
1: Like, we were talking about Fast and the Furious the other week, Friday when you had left, and I didn't realize that Ronda Rousey was in one of the Fast and the Furious movies.
0: You would have had to have seen it.
1: Right.
0: Probably didn't know that.
1: Yeah, John was like, yeah, like she's in it. I was like, what? Okay.
0: Here's okay. This is like a lot
2: her
0: of
2: fight things. Lasted longer than 17 seconds in that one.
0: This is like a lot of things in life, though. If there weren't a large portion of the population viewing these or consuming these, they wouldn't keep making them.
1: That's a fact.
0: Now, Jurassic Park, I'm sitting here fully admitting I'm one of the stupids. So I don't know who y'all Fast and Furious people are, but I'm not claiming that, and I'm not in that category. And I can also tell you, one of the worst rides at Universal that they have. Just dumb.
2: One of the worst rides or not suitable for kids?
0: And it's also not suitable for children. Okay. It was funny because Roddy Jones went the week after me. I told him, and he said they walked past it, and his wife was like, Fast and Furious. He was like, we're going to skip that. Because his two girls are like under 10. He was like, I've been told no on that one. They don't need to go to that one. It's also just not a great ride. Like, you're on a bus.
1: Huh?
0: They're trying to escort you out of the whole thing, like whatever's happening, and you're on a bus, and they're like pulling you around. It's not good.
2: I don't think there's a bus in the actual franchise. But they put one on the ride?
1: They put one in the ride.
2: Wow, okay.
0: Well, yeah, because they're trying to get you to the after party.
2: Oh, okay.
0: On a bus.
2: Okay.
0: Because the FBI is coming. But technically, the FBI is them.
2: Yeah,
0: it's stupid.
2: That's
0: I'm telling you, it's really dumb. It is really dumb. But you know what? We watch it over and over again. We consume it. Russell Terry tweets in, a friend up the street had the aircraft carrier. It was awesome. I had the F-14, the Harrier, both tanks. Carrier was a dream. It was between $89 and $109, which... Again, then was like a $500 toy.
1: Right.
0: In today's terms. E. Robinson tweets in Word Up magazine. Well, if you're like Biggie, you used to read it.
1: Yeah.
0: Cool. Yeah. I mean, listen, I know some things. I can make a few references here and there. I think we're done with magazines. I think we've covered them all.
2: It feels like society right now.
1: Right. Like, fun while it lasted. Yep.
0: Does anybody read magazines? Does anybody want to tweet in or call in and tell us that they enjoy still reading a magazine? I can't tell you the last time I even flipped through one.
2: I'd like to think I would, but I also don't want to wait for one. There's no need now.
1: Right. That's
0: You're wrong. You brought up the need earlier in the show. It's waiting rooms. There is a need. Because people in waiting rooms will pick those things up and flip. I see them all the time.
2: No, they absolutely will. That's why highlights and all these other ones are still sticking around.
1: Another place.
0: That's the reason.
1: Wow.
0: Highlights was one that just made you mad because you can never find the things that were not there. Find the 10 things that are not in picture A that are in picture B. And just, it's like Waldo. I don't have the patience for Waldo. My daughter will sit there and stare at that thing for 35 minutes. And I'm like, can we go to the next page? He's not on this one. And then the best part is she'll say, no, I found him before. Like, then you should know where he is. No, I'll find him.
1: Lucky.
0: And then remember when the later Waldo books came out, they gave you all the other stupid stuff to find?
2: Yeah.
0: Like the ladder, the elephant, wizard.
2: 10 coins.
0: Yeah.
2: Yeah.
0: My son has one of those books. It's basically a Waldo ripoff, and all it is the other things. Like one is pirate ships. It's like 10 anchors, 11 cannonballs, 12 swords. And he's like, 1, 2, 3, 4. He gets to 9. I'm like, there's one more. Can't we just say we skipped it and go to the next thing?
1: Right.
0: 42 pirate hats. I mean, I see a lot of them, so I'm pretty sure they're there. Next.
2: Wow.
0: He's like, hold on, start over. That 1, 2, I'm not doing this. We're not doing it.
1: They're there to finish the job, man.
0: Because he knows he's not going to finish it either. The younger one would. The middle child, absolutely not finishing that. All right, we got to get to Josh Pate. Before we do that, I would like to say happy anniversary to my wife. 13 years today we've been married.
1: Hey,
2: congratulations.
1: Feel like congratulations, man.
0: Pretty incredible. It's been a great ride, a great run. Hopefully it's not over. Hopefully we can keep going here.
1: Hope not.
0: Hopefully I don't keel over today and that's the end of it. But,
1: congratulations, man.
0: Thank you. I appreciate it. It was an interesting weekend as in we had a lot of baseball. There was a baseball tournament. Both boys were playing in this weekend. So it was like nonstop. They played at the exact same time yesterday. Thankfully fields next to one another. So we're bouncing back and forth. We missed one hit. We missed one great play in the outfield. Literally, Russ Russell's over at the left side, at left field, and he comes over and taps me on the shoulder. He's like, hey, by the way, Locke just made a great play in the outfield. I'm like, why would you come tell me that? I'm watching the other one hit right now. Like, you just led me. He's like, just wanted you to know you missed it. Thanks, dude. But my wife was talking about, think about 13 years later, did you think that we would just be at ball fields? And then two of my friends would come up to me and say, hey, I asked your wife where you were this weekend. She had no idea. She said, I called her when I was boarding my connection in Atlanta. Like, and she said, where are you? I was like, Atlanta. She's like, they had a game there this weekend. Like, no. Connecting flight from Louisville, but thanks for keeping up. That's about a weekly. It doesn't even make me mad because that's almost a weekly occurrence. When I'll be calling her from this, like before the game from the same, hey, just want to say, you know, I'm getting ready to start, whatever. She's like, now where? Dallas, babe. Dallas.
1: Well, at least she knows when you're in Lexington. That's like every other Saturday.
0: She could just guess San Antonio and probably be right. Lexington or San Antonio.
1: Yep.
0: Let me guess. San Antonio, probably.
1: Probably.
0: Most likely. Yeah. This year will be Houston, which will be there again this week.
1: Oh, boy.
0: Houston is the new San Antonio.
1: They're going to find a way to keep you in Texas, big dog.
0: I wonder if we'll ever get a new one in the SEC, though, or if it'll just always be Lexington. We'll find out next with Josh Pate right here on Jocks.
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0: All right, welcome back in. McElroy and Kubik in the morning. 8:20, Monday, May 18th, right here on Jocks. Going to go to the Higginbotham Hotline. Welcome in, Josh Pate. Talk some college football first, Josh. We were talking magazines earlier in the show. Randomly got on that topic, and I think part of what got us on that topic is we were talking preseason magazines, and John and I were discussing how many we purchase and then never look at. What magazine, or maybe even, I guess, genre of magazines would you say you spent the most money on in your life?
8: Easily college football magazines. If you're going besides those, it would be WWF the magazine and Raw magazine, and this is late 90s, early 2000s. Now, long time... Well, I don't know if they've been longtime listeners of yours, but people old enough to remember this will remember that WWF, the magazine, could be purchased by anybody. However, Raw magazine said on the cover, intended for the mature reader. Don't read this if you're under 16 years old. Now, this confused some gas station attendants to think it was the equivalent of Playboy. So there are several times at the Amoco in Hamilton, Georgia, after middle school let out, that we'd try and go in there and buy Raw magazine, and we were told we can't buy it because we're not 16. We tried to say, lady, it's a wrestling magazine. They're just putting it there to make us want to buy it, but to no avail. So, yeah, those were the two magazines I purchased the most.
0: Yeah, I remember it came in like...
8: The plastic case.
0: Ridiculous. It was like encased, and it had like a flyer on the front so you couldn't see... That's because they had pictures of Sable in there, Josh. You couldn't just let anybody go grab those.
8: Let me say unequivocally, it worked.
0: Okay. Josh Pate joining us on the Higginbotham Hotline. One thing I wanted to discuss with you today was this bipartisan bill that Senators Marie Cantwell and Ted Cruz are planning to introduce this week or next week. And already 26 of 32 Division I commissioners have sent letters of support. Now, that does not include the SEC or the Big Ten. How real is this? How much support is there really behind this?
8: Very real. It's the only thing anyone should be paying attention to right now when it comes to funding college athletics, and especially when it comes to governing college athletics. So, look, we'd need 3 hours to discuss this, but here's the real broad brush on it. The number one and number two complaints in the whole ecosystem right now are, in either order, we can't afford to run college athletics. That's number one. And number two is we can't enforce our rules. We need a way to enforce our rules. Now, there's a group of people who are trying to get Congress to give them antitrust exemptions so they can, you know, enforce their rules. And that's not gotten enough support because it really just looks like you're asking Congress to bail you out even though you're doing nothing to help players or help non-revenue generating sports and whatnot. Then that group of people says, oh, don't worry, we'll raise the money by expanding the playoff. And this is really what's gotten me aggravated recently is that group of people, some of them are right there in your backyard in Birmingham, by the way, they would suggest that that's really the only way to do this. The only way to fund college football, the only way to keep everyone out of the breadline is to expand the playoff. Well, that's BS. It is one way. It is not the only way, and it's not the best way, in my opinion. So that's where the latest thing you just asked me about comes into play. So you'll notice in what seemed like an entirely separate story for a long time, you had some people making noise about amending the Sports Broadcasting Act. The NFL got it a long time ago, and they're petitioning for college football to be able to get that same treatment. And what that would do is it would allow them, it wouldn't force them, it would allow the major conferences to pool their media rights to where they could negotiate as a block. They could negotiate a college football media rights deal. Just like the AFC West doesn't have a TV deal, the NFL has a TV deal. And that would not presumably, but actually, bring in a ton more money than chopping and negotiating individually. It sounds great. And Congress, at least enough of them thought so, to the point where they're about to merge those two bills. They're about to merge the SBA, which is your revenue piece, with what is left of the SCORE Act, which is your governance piece. Now, if you're driving around Birmingham and you hear me say that, you may think, wait, well, if that gets merged and you have bipartisan support and we actually get a bill that allows college football to enforce its laws or to enforce its rules with law at its back, and it provides enough money, what's the hang up? You're asking a good question. To some of us, there is no hang up. That's the answer. However, the reason you only have 26 signatures instead of 32 signatures is because in the aggregate, it loosens the grip that some conferences have on the sport. Now, here's what's going to be really fun. You and I, and maybe, you know, some other people who have, you know, sort of pushed for this sort of thing, we've been accused for quite a while of just carrying water for major conferences or carrying water for major networks. Well, here's what's about to be funny. Major networks and the biggest conferences are opposed to this. I wholeheartedly support it, but they're opposed to it. So I'm going to have a lot of fun looking at bookmark tweets over the next few months of people that claimed I was one thing as I steadfastly support something that, you know, the entities I allegedly support oppose. So there's a lot of support, opposition, a lot of fancy phrasing there. The whole thing is you're looking for a way to enforce rules and pay for the sport to still run and fund non-revenue generating sports at the same time. I think they can do it. I've talked to you about this privately for a while. I believe they'll have bipartisan support, enough for it to get through House and then Commerce and then Senate. And believe it or not, you could have a new bill signed into law by the time this football season starts. So this is not something that's several years away. It's over the next few months.
0: This football season, you're saying?
8: That is correct.
0: Crazy to think that they could possibly get something this big done this quickly. Josh Page joining us on the Higginbotham Hotline. You have made many references to this 2014 playoff. And one of the references you and I discussed were, go look at any poll that you can find. Go look at anybody who has asked what people want. And I said, well, you know what? Let's just throw one up today. So I tweeted one out this morning and just asked, no ifs, ands, buts, do you want a 2014 playoff? We're currently at 90.1% no. I'm not sure we can get that many people to consensusly agree upon the earth being round. But here we are. Are we staring down the barrel of the most opportune time in college football history for the SEC to yield the power in which they do when it comes to this 2014 playoff? And then, too, some of the governance rumblings that we're hearing behind the scenes of the SEC potentially beginning to flex there as to, well, we'll figure out how to govern things on our own, so to speak.
8: This is where I can't possibly know. I mean, to just be honest with you, and I know there are a lot of people in the office that listen to your show every day. You know, so as much as it sounds like I just spoke out against them, I mean, I throw my full weight and support behind Greg Sankey and the league office for being the only ones with the stones to stand up against playoff expansion. I don't even care if their motivation is different than mine at this point. It's just, please make the right decision. So it gets really complicated. It's kind of like when you talk about politics, when you talk about war, and when you talk about how it always makes strange bedfellows, but it's really, really complicated, and there's give and take and compromise. That's kind of how I feel when I'm trying to figure out what I want, who else wants what I want that can get it done, and what should I be supporting. And so here's the great unknown for me. If this becomes a bill that's signed into law, let's just say, nothing forces the SEC or the Big Ten to get on board with it. Nothing forces the SEC or the Big Ten to voluntarily enter their media rights into a larger pool of collective media rights. Now, it's true that it would be for the betterment of the overall landscape of the sport and college athletics, but that doesn't matter. And it's not Greg Sankey's job, nor is it Tony Petitti's job to look out for all of college athletics. As much as I wish it was, it's not. And so what I don't know is, would they voluntarily do that? And I, literally, when I say I don't know, I don't know. Here's the only thing it would do. It would force them to publicly decide. There are some people who think they'd cave to the pressure. I don't think those folks got where they are by caving to pressure. And so what I worry about is, what is the eject button? What's the break glass in case of type button they have? And one of those is just to explore breaking away entirely. That is on the table. I would strongly hope we didn't get there, but I can't tell you for sure that that wouldn't be an option that would be explored. You and I both know the money would be there. It would absolutely be there for them to negotiate their own collective entity, their own collective rights deals. It would be there. So I guess at some point, it really all ends with people whose technical job description is not looking out for the overall best interest of college athletics to make a decision that yields to the overall best interest of college athletics. That's kind of what you have to hope for.
0: Josh Pate joining us on the Higginbotham Hotline. Where are people going wrong in support of this 2014 playoff the most? What are the pro arguments that you hear most commonly that you believe are just misguided?
8: The concept of meaningful game, I think, is the most misguided. For a long time, I would encourage anyone who has not this morning to go find Bill Connolly's article that he posted on ESPN.com just this morning. It does a phenomenal job. It's much more eloquently stating it than I am. But, you know, I have talked about this for years and years and years. The concept of expansion meaning, or expansion equaling more meaningful games. I look at that and I just wad it up and throw it against a wall. Because what I always ask is, what's most important to you? And if someone tells me the most important part of college football to them is the playoff, I'm fine with that. But we just fundamentally have different worldviews, and I don't really bother debating that person. Because if college football starts with the playoff to you instead of the regular season, then we're on different wavelengths. But if you do claim that college football's regular season is what matters the most, well, then I ask you, at what point do you tip the balance of urgency? And by that, I mean, when we watch games in the regular season, when we had the four-team playoff, there were a few games that had really, really big urgency on them as it related to the playoff. Now, we had several more games that didn't, and so we expanded to 12. Now, I was against that, but I was in the minority, okay? So we expanded to 12, and my big fear was we would remove more meaning from big games than we added to other games, but we didn't. My biggest fear was not realized, because I think we maintained that balance of urgency where Ohio State could technically lose to Michigan and still get in the playoff, but it puckered you up a little bit when you were watching their games, and in the aggregate, we did have more meaning on games that otherwise wouldn't have featured teams making the playoff. So we were okay. This right here, you are at the saturation point of that balance of urgency right now. And if you extend any further, and Bill does a great job of breaking it down on paper in this article he put out this morning, you look at the games featuring teams that are actually capable of doing anything in the playoff. And it's possible Alabama or Ohio State or Georgia or the equivalent of those teams down the road don't play a do-or-die regular season game over a given five-year period in the regular season. They open the season knowing they're in the playoff. And historically, those are the teams that end up being capable of winning the whole thing at the end. And so what we've done is we've removed the urgency from games featuring teams capable of winning the whole thing so we could manufacture this urgency on Houston versus Kansas in week 14 so that one of them could potentially lock down the number 22 seed. And that is not a one-for-one trade-off. So that's where I think they get it wrong.
0: And the biggest thing that you and I also discussed, and we kind of went off on this on Friday, Josh, is hearing the commissioner of the ACC, Jim Phillips, last week lay out at ACC meetings that he had a two-reason basically outline for why we should expand the playoff. One, bubble teams. Two, growing size of rosters and essentially not being able to afford them. So there's nothing that we should all love hearing more than teams on the brink of maybe being good, getting into the playoff, and not being able to pay our players the way that we need to of finding more playoff teams.
8: Yeah, let's just keep this in mind too. Okay, you and I are talking about the thing from a football perspective. 99% of people listening care about this from the football perspective. Everyone kind of understands it's about money, like it's about making more revenue. That's why the first question you asked me today is so important, because these people are looking you dead in the eye and trying to convince you this thing, even if you don't like it, is the only way for us to generate enough revenue. And so far, people have just had to listen to that, because you're not in the weeds day to day. You're not following congressional goings on. You don't really know if there's any other option. That's why it's really important for people to understand, no, there is another option that brings all of the things to the table that everyone in power claims they need: the ability to enforce their rules and the ability to fund the mechanism. And so not only is your football logic terrible if you're Jim Phillips or his ilk trying to sell me on this, but also your logic itself is faulty, because it turns out there is more than one way to accomplish this without expanding and bastardizing the playoff into something that's a lot more comparable to a lot more comparable to like basketball, or a lot more comparable to pro sports.
0: Josh Pate joining us on the Higginbotham Hotline, talking college football, playoff expansion, amongst other things. Can you do another segment? Can you hang around for one more?
9: I can.
0: Okay, we'll take a break. We'll get Josh back on, continue this conversation next right here on Jocks.
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13: Another rainy day, another wild storm rolling through Trustful. The ground is soggy, the winds are howling, the trees are falling everywhere. 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
0: All right, going to spend a few more minutes with Josh Pate right here on Mac and Cube in the morning. He's on the Higginbotham Hotline. One of the things that we brought up earlier in the show, Josh, too, is people saying that the removal of bowl games will assist in expanding the playoff, which I find entertaining, because I don't feel like a lot of the participants in the Texas Bowl or the Blue Bonnet Bowl are going to be competing in a 2014 playoff?
8: Look, it's not silence because I didn't hear you. It's just silence because every time I hear that or I hear someone make the argument, I don't really even know, like, I don't know how to respond to it. So here's my best attempt. And there may even be someone driving around right now who has said this. So, like, I'm not calling you a dumb person. I just want to pretend to have this debate with you. So if you're of the opinion, if your opinion sounds something like this, well, yeah, in a perfect world, we don't expand it. But now bowl season is meaningless. So I'd rather watch more playoff games than more meaningless bowl games. If that is your opinion, you can't start right now. You can't start in 2026. That is starting on chapter 4 of the book. Let me just rewind a few years. Because if you go back a few years and you listen to me talk about any of this, I would have told you then, and I'll tell you again, that expanding the playoff back then was inevitably going to cut the legs out from under bowl season. Because it was going to make every bit of oxygen, every bit of currency in college football about playoff access. And it's either playoff or bust. There was once upon a time where 8-4 or 9-3, if you entered with 6-6 expectations, meant celebration, and man, we get to go to the Citrus Bowl. That's awesome. But then the playoff came along, and the Citrus Bowl is just a disappointment now. It's like a zero-sum game. And so players started opting out. Bowl season lost its meaning, and that is a direct result of playoff expansion. Now, I said that at the time, okay? So imagine my shock in the modern day when people who supported expansion, despite hearing people like me say it's going to ruin bowl season, look at bowl season and say, this thing's ruined. How do we circumvent this? Oh, let's expand more. So that is basically you saw your 14-year-old pick up the keys to your car and get in the car, and you said, no, don't drive that. You don't know how to drive. You're going to ruin the car. And sure enough, he shows back up in the driveway 30 minutes later, and the car's got dents all over it, and one of the hubcaps is missing. And the 14-year-old gets out of the car and says, this car's ruined. I need a new car. Well, what do? Do you buy him a new car, or do you say, no, I told you so. Go sit in your room. You don't deserve to make decisions anymore. That's how I feel when people who supported expansion, knowing it would blowtorch bowl season, cite the blowtorching of bowl season as a need to expand the playoff more. I don't trust those people to make decisions anymore, and I definitely don't yield the floor to them when it comes to debate on the sport.
0: Josh Page joining us on the Higginbotham Hotline, discussing the 2014 playoff possibilities, discussing a couple of different things as far as maybe where college football playoff expansion is headed. Now we get a little bit of new news on this that may be a positive as far as how we, some other folks, the majority of people who are answering our poll question today are viewing it. Matt Hayes is saying the SEC is not going to allow a massive college football playoff expansion. Quote, we are not going to 24 teams. His sources from the Southeastern Conference allegedly are saying that. If that takes place, Josh, if the SEC puts their foot down and says not 24, because you and I had this conversation a couple of weeks ago that we both thought 24 was never even a real possibility. We thought that was a leverage point by Tony Petitti to get to say 16. Is that what's next? What would be next on the board for you here if you knew the SEC just put their foot down and said absolutely not to 24?
8: All right. Firstly, I think Matt's right. I led my Sunday show by saying people who keep calling this an inevitability don't know what they're talking about. This is not an inevitability. I'm not calling those people stupid. I know why they think it's inevitable, because when the Big 12 says we want it, and the coaches say we want it, and the ACC says we want it, and Notre Dame says we want it, and the Big 10 says we want it, it seems like there's this groundswell of momentum, and there is, except for one problem. Everyone's voice is irrelevant except for two. It's the Big 10 and the SEC. And I don't mean that insultingly. I literally mean it's those two voices that decide which direction we're going to go by the letter of the rules that everyone signed. So if one wants it and one doesn't want it, we're just locked at a stalemate. It's not Greg Sankey versus the world here. It's Greg Sankey versus Tony Petitti, which is, it seems like a tale as old as time now. So, yeah, until the SEC bends or breaks on this, and I agree with Matt, I don't think they're going to, it's not inevitable that we go to 24 at all.
15: In fact, I'd say it's more than likely we don't expand in the near future to 24, unless something fundamentally changes, which changes the way of thinking for the SEC. So let's just say that's the case for a second. Well, then you have to ask yourself, all right, well, the next order of business is, do they agree on 16? And once upon a time, when the thing you just brought up there, sort of the Overton Winder play of let's float 24 to get what we really want, 16. I thought that's what they were doing last year when the Big Ten sort of floated a 2014. They even floated a 2018 proposal, if anyone remembers that. I went up to a Big Ten school the next week. I was scheduled to be up there. And I was talking to one of the athletic directors. And I said, kind of, you know, laughing, I said, I know what you guys are doing. You're floating this ridiculous thing to move the Overton window of acceptability over enough to where people who would have been opposed to 16 will all of a sudden accept 16 because, well, at least it's not 24 or 28. And he was steadfast. No, that's not what we're doing. And I know he was being serious because he then laid out a 10-point proposal for why 24 or 28 works. So they're dead serious about wanting to go to 24 or 28. And so the reason I'm framing it that way is, if it were just an Overton window play, of course they'd be happy with 16. That's what they wanted anyway. But if they were really dead set on 24 and they really don't just want 16, I'm not so sure we don't just stick at 12. And then the follow-up is, all right, well, if you stick at 12, are you opting into what could be a law at that point that allows you to collectively negotiate your media rights? How do you bridge the financial gap in the interim, because those deals wouldn't kick in until the early 2030s. Do you accept private equity money as a revenue bridge to that point? There are a lot of unanswered questions on that front.
0: Josh Pate with us on the Higginbotham Hotline, discussing college football playoff expansion, amongst other things, as far as maybe where we're headed inside college football. Also, just wanted to get your thoughts quickly on LSU and Lane Kiffin. It's not a conversation you and I have had recently, and I realize this is a pretty big left turn, but a lot of folks believe that this year's playoff, which will not be 24 teams, will include LSU. They just believe that they're in, that they're there. I go back and have the conversation of the actual roster. I understand what it cost. That there's a lot of expensive things in life that aren't the best and don't always make them great. It's a fine roster. There are good portions of the roster. I'm not sure it's a top five roster in the SEC, but we're treating it like it's a top five roster in college football, and it's not even close. I'm interested in just where are you on what this team, as of today, you actually believe they're going to be in 2026?
15: Yeah, so if you've ever been to an Atlanta Braves game, an Atlanta Falcons game, whatever, and you've seen the price of bottled water, it's $5 or $6, whereas it's, you know, dollar or less at a gas station. Well, think about the portal the same way. Obviously, the scarcity, or in this case, not kind of the scarcity, but also desperation, that creates the market, which is all well and good. I understand the principles of economics here. But when you're trying to identify the caliber of a roster, and the first thing you throw at me is the dollar figure, I kind of mute your opinion on it. So, hey, they could have spent $100 million on it for all I care. The players are the players. So how good the player is doesn't change if you paid $5.5 million for him than Texas would have. So I think I may agree with you, albeit I haven't done the kind of deep dive that you've probably done on it yet, only because I kind of like to let spring settle before I do that. But, yeah, I certainly don't put him in the slam dunk category. And if you put him in the slam dunk category and your first explainer is, well, look how much money they spent, I don't really care about that. Lane has talked several times in spring and after spring. And if you understand coach speak, he is trying to code this as many ways as he can without outright saying, guys, just because we spent this much money on this roster doesn't guarantee anything. But see, it's so new in the rev share / NIL era that nobody ever wants to hear that. But I don't even think the proper logic exists in the mainframe yet to calibrate expectations based on that sort of thing. Like, you're spending that much money so you got a shot. You're not spending that much money to guarantee yourself anything this year. And also, they're not Penn State. They don't get 5 or 6 games as tune-ups before they enter the meat of their schedule. They've got a losable game week 1. They'll be a double-digit favorite, but Clemson's at least a formidable opponent. They got Ole Miss in the first 3 weeks. I think they got another potentially losable game after that. Now, of course, they're all winnable too. But, I mean, LSU could be anywhere from 4-0 to 1-3. That's all within the range of outcome after the first month of the season. And obviously the latter scenario would just – it would be like the world's coming to an end. And in reality, all that will have been happening in that scenario is that's just kind of the way college football is now.
0: Josh, we appreciate the time, man. Great stuff. Great conversation. Thanks for doing it. Best of luck in your storm chasing ventures the rest of today. Hopefully you got the windshield repaired. Okay.
15: I'll send you some videos. I love you too.
0: Thank you. Josh Pape joining us on the Higginbotham Hotline. Great college football conversation there. We'll follow up on it next right here on Jocks.
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0: 8:52, Monday, May 18th, right here on Jocks. Appreciate you guys tuning in. We've had some good college football conversation today. We've had some worthless magazine conversation today. Just a couple of different things that we have discussed, thrown out for you. A lot of Twitter interaction at Mac and Cube. You can be a part of the show there. 800-239-9569 if you want to get in. Another commitment for Auburn this morning. One of the reasons we were going to have Steve Wiltfong on in the next hour, they had a commitment from a linebacker from Georgia over the weekend. Now they get an offensive tackle commitment, number 5 tackle in the class. We'll discuss it next hour, about 25 minutes from now. Steve will join the show for us to be able to break that down and talk about it. We mentioned the weather over the weekend, getting a little bit warmer. 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It's hard to stop a Trane. Not everybody's on the same side of this. Not everybody is on the side of definitely no to a 24-team college football playoff. Some people are actually on board with it. Some people actually want it. Some people think it's the best way. 800-239-9569. You want to get in? Tell us why college football should go that direction. The next segment of the show will be for you. You can text into the show as well. 205-834-9450. I do understand some, not many, of the discussion about making parts of the regular season better. But I do think with that, you'll diminish parts that historically have been great and just make them possibly pretty good. Mark tweets in, there are 67 Power 5 football teams. Even if they stick a couple G5 teams in there, that's still a third of all P5 teams in the playoffs. At that point, it starts to diminish the importance of the regular season. 16 should be the max. John, do we see a big difference between 16 and 24? I don't. I mean, a little bit worse, but it's like we could use the same practice that we used for 24 and start talking about last year's rankings. And I bet if we looked at 14, 15, 16, at the end of last year, you'd be talking about Utah, Vanderbilt, Virginia being in. Maybe some debate of Iowa, Tulane. Well, James Madison and Tulane did get in, so Iowa, USC, and Michigan. Ugh. And then Houston. Mm-hmm.
2: Yeah, that okay, we feel like we're grasping straws now. What are we doing?
0: Vanderbilt would have been a fun team to watch, but of the teams that advanced multiple times in last year's playoff, how many of those do we feel great about them knocking off? Like, I don't think Vanderbilt was getting Miami.
2: At most one.
0: I don't think they were getting Indiana.
2: So might have gotten Ole Miss, maybe.
0: I'm going to say no.
2: Probably not, but they might have. I'd give them that probably the one they had the best shot in of all those games.
0: Oregon?
2: Yeah, I don't think so.
0: Georgia? Yeah, probably not. Yeah. I think they could have gotten Texas Tech.
2: Oh, yeah, probably. Yeah, I forgot about them. But they didn't advance multiple weekends, though. But they probably could have gotten there.
0: You let us know your thoughts. Van Allen Plexico tweets in, I've heard a lot of influencers. I didn't know we had those in college football, but okay. College football analysts trying to sell vacuums out here now?
2: Someone's watching you forward.
0: Complain about it, yet I've yet to hear a logical rationale for why it would be bad. I've said from the start, if you have a playoff soon, that will be all that matters, just like hoops. I'm expecting it to go to 64 eventually. Okay. Calm down. More discussion, yeah, more discussion on the college football playoff next right here on Jocks.
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0: All right, welcome back in. McElroy and Kublik in the morning. Appreciate you guys tuning in, listening, being a part of the show. A lot of ways that you can be involved. 800-239-9569. Steve Wiltfong in 20 minutes. He's going to talk recruiting, specifically some Auburn recruiting with Big Cat Weekend. Apparently, it's going well for Auburn. They moved in the top 20 of the Rivals recruiting rankings. We've had Josh Pate. We have Paul Feinbaum. If you missed any of those, jocksfm.com. The app is in your app store, iPhone, Android. You can download those for free. You can also text into the show, 205-834-9450. Some people are tweeting in that they have yet to hear a reason not to go to 24. Other people are tweeting in, there's absolutely zero reason we should go to 24. I will tell you this. We tweeted out polls from the Mac and Cube account, from my account. Mine currently sits at 89% no. There are a few things in sports that we could throw out there and have that big of a consensus on, I believe. Just not going to be a real thing. It's not going to happen.
1: You mentioned earlier, if we throw out, is the world round, it'd probably be 80-20.
0: Put it out there for Mac and Cube.
2: Oh, boy.
1: Did we land on the moon? Well,
2: Greg, you thought the moon landing was.
1: Yeah, we're 75-25 just on the show.
0: Fair enough. Get some more Saturday Down South headlines if we had that conversation. Let me ask you this before we go to Arizona Jay on the Higginbotham hotline. And I mean this seriously, because we had some fun today talking about magazines and whatnot. And we have maybe tomorrow, based on what you just brought up, John, will be the day for this if we do it. Do we need to talk about this UFO dump from like a week ago? I'm sorry, UFA. What are we calling them now? UAFs? Whatever. It's not UFOs anymore.
1: Yeah. I think UAF. That feels right. Sure.
0: Unidentified aerial phenomenon. UAP.
1: Yeah.
0: That's it. Do we need to talk about this?
1: I mean, no. It's just the objects we hadn't released, whether or not it's alien, so who cares to me?
0: Who cares?
1: Yeah.
2: Oh, boy.
0: So if we have someone, something who can control vehicles that come out of the ocean and like immediately go 6 G's left and right, you're like, whatever, no big deal.
1: Yeah.
0: Okay. Noted.
1: You've shown me the vehicle. Show me the dude behind the vehicle.
2: That's a good question. That's a good point.
0: Might not be behind, might not be in.
1: That's
0: might
1: fine.
0: Be light years away.
1: I've seen enough movies and TV to know that aliens are probably out there.
0: That's let a me fair see reference the aliens. Point on it.
1: Let me actually see him. Are we talking Mars Attacks, or are we talking like a xenomorph?
0: What if we're talking Predator? Because I want none of
2: then
0: that.
2: We're cooked.
1: Correct, right. That's what I need to know. Do I need to start stocking up or not?
0: Mark's Outdoors better have a Gatling gun on sale today.
2: Like we're cooked.
0: That's the only thing I've seen do any damage. Either that or Arnold, one or the other.
1: He's getting up there.
0: He ain't getting it done anymore. All right, so that's a no. Damien? Is it even worth a conversation?
2: No, I'm cool.
0: Okay.
2: I'm cool.
0: I wonder if Greg wants to talk about it.
2: Well, I mean, he's, you know, ticked off about the technology we had in 1969, so I can only imagine what he's like now.
0: He didn't even know when the microwave was invented. So we'll save our technology talk with him.
2: We've done it before.
0: I am super intrigued on it, and I will tell you fairly. I have no idea what I believe on it. I don't know. Because I can be swayed one day, and I can, especially with AI now, it gives you such eye roll material at times that you just turn it off. You're like, okay. And by the way, the president ain't helping tweeting pictures of him walking. It's not tweeting, whatever it's called.
1: Right.
0: Truth Social. Posting. I don't have that account.
1: Yeah.
0: But like of him walking with an alien, which I assume is just a massive troll job for a lot of people. Okay. Like you got people talking, which if that was the goal, good. But it's such an eye roll moment that you're like, okay, I don't even want to talk about this anymore. But then you see a couple things and you're like, I need some answers on that. But no one can answer the questions of what the possible things are.
1: Which is probably why they did it. And don't get me wrong, I'm fascinated by it, but I feel like Mercury Morris right now waiting for that undefeated team. Like, all right, that's cool. You've kind of announced that UAPs are out there, but you know, let me know if you're trying to move on my whatever the quote is. Trying to come to my house, let me know when you're on my block. Because right now, okay, cool.
0: Answer me just one question. You're

0: have anything better? And for the people who think that there's something big coming, you want to try to make them feel good? Are you trying to gain a portion of the populace by just releasing something that people have been waiting for a long time? I honestly don't know. Why wouldn't you just give it all? If you're going to give some, just say, here's what we have.
1: Sad thing is, it's probably a combination of all of that, because all of those seem true.
2: Right.
1: Good or bad.
0: Or seem like they could be false.
1: Yeah.
0: Damien?
2: I don't understand the logic, but like it's
0: shocker.
2: I'm kind of with you. It's one of those, like, if you're going to give it to us, give us the whole thing. Like, don't try to play with us right now. The country's already, I mean, we got $20 gas prices, man. Like, we trying to figure some stuff out.
0: Yeah, I think there's a lot of folks that are like, you know what, if we have to get to those concerns, it might not matter anyway.
1: Right. Yeah.
0: But there are some rabbit holes you can go down in a hurry that are just like, hold on a second. All right, let's get back to college football, since that's been shut down. That would open up a lot of doors that I'm not sure we're even qualified to have a friendly discussion on.
1: Do you remember, but before we get into that, do you remember the outrage, or when you were outraged the most when gas prices shot up throughout your entire life?
0: Five. Because I was driving a diesel run vehicle, because when I purchased that vehicle, diesel was like $2 less than regular gas.
1: Yeah.
0: And then it completely flip-flopped. And diesel was like, got to 5.26 in a hurry. And it was like, okay, I'm working from home, which I couldn't work from home. And you weren't going to go sell that, because no one wanted those anymore. So yeah, hard times, as Dusty Rhodes would say, when we were doing that. And then it was like, oh, we're going to make biodiesel. Me and like three friends came up with that brilliant idea. And that never really that wasn't a real thing. Mechanics made it feel like it was real easy, though. Like, all you had to do was go get a gas can and go to the local, like, Chinese restaurant and get their vegetable oil that they had used. That was all you had to do.
1: It's not hard.
0: You just run it through there. And it's like, oh, we need a filtration system, and we need 7 tanks. And it's like, yeah, no, it didn't work.
2: This ain't gonna work.
0: We had a warehouse picked out. We had, like, the whole thing schemed, because there was, like, four of us that had these diesel trucks, and we were going to do it. And no. After the money you put into it,
2: you never get the return.
0: It was like, if you didn't get this oil every week, you weren't going to be able to keep doing it. So it just was like,
1: I asked because me and Damien were in Haney's office the other day. We were saying how gas price is shooting up. And I can remember the outrage back in 2004 when Bush was starting his second term. And we were like, gas is over $1? Like, how dare you? Like, something is going wrong. And that was just, gas was over $1. And I don't think Damien has paid less than $2 a gallon of gas.
0: I don't want to say this because I know how it's going to come out. First off, I've never been outraged by a gas price, because I have to drive. Like, what are you going to do?
1: Apparently biodiesel didn't work. So. No,
0: but I do understand now you can probably say, I'm going to work from home. I'm not going to drive to wherever I have to go. Okay, good with that. Like, I was in sales before this. I had to go places to sell things. I had to deliver the goods. They had to be there to be utilized. There wasn't an option. And then it's like, I can remember growing up, my dad lived in Huntsville. And if you went across the Tennessee River, the gas prices, I'm using round numbers here. I would love to actually ask him how much less it was. It was probably 8 cents less. But he would drive 35 miles to get gas for 8 cents less, to which even my like 9, 10, 11-year-old brain was thinking, but it's right there for just a smidge more. Does it not feel, you just get it there? Like, there are certain gas stations close to my house, and certain people will say, huh? And so when my brain will somehow fall into that trap of paying attention for it for the 2.8 seconds that I will, I'll say, hold on, it's 7 cents more if I drive 20 minutes or less. Like, no, I'm just going to get the gas when I need the gas. And I'm not saying I'm rolling around here with FU money. It's not like that. But gas is something that I have never allowed myself to even have that conversation with, because you get it when you need it and you move on. That's it. Like, do you people shopping for gas?

0: That's like this. You realize you still got to drive to the place where it's less. So I've never computed it that way. I have it. And it's probably because I drove almost 1,000 miles a week for a sales job for a long time. And you just, you get the gas when you need the gas. So I don't know what it is right now. I'm not lying to you, but I'm dumb. I also have no idea how much is in my checking account right now. 13 years married today. Thankfully, right. She handles that. I don't know. I don't know how much my paycheck is. Well, any of the however many places I work for, I do not know. I don't know what this place pays me. I don't know what ESPN. I've never seen it. I have never seen a paycheck statement. Not one of them since I got married to her. I haven't. I can't log into my bank account right now. I mean, I probably could if you were like, hey, right. We're taking your kids if you don't get into your bank account. I'd probably, all right, fine. Go to the damn password reset. Go that fingerprint face thing. Like, I could probably get in there if I had to, but like, I don't wake up every day like Greg and like look at my stocks and my bank account. Like, I don't get distracted in this studio looking at my savings account like some people have. That's not a real thing. It's just there. It's there. If I need it, we'll go get it. But I don't know how much a loaf of bread costs. I went to the grocery yesterday to get ice. Don't have no idea how much it costs. Because sometimes I just feel like when you got to get the thing, you just go get the thing. Now, my things are not Rolexes and Lamborghinis and like fur coats.
1: No.
0: But like when you need a box of Fruity Pebbles, you just go get it. Like I don't walk through the store and be like, oh, Walmart grocery has this for 28 cents less. Well, then your gas you're complaining about, you got to use to go up the street to get it. Just get the thing.
1: By the way, I tried the cinnamon Fruity Pebbles.
0: Not good, are they?
1: They're phenomenal.
2: Okay.
1: Yeah.
0: Which is hilarious because I bought a box of Fruity Pebbles yesterday, regular. And I did it just to spite my wife. I said, look, you think this is tacky, so I got it. And I looked at my daughter and I said, and you don't like it. So I'm the only one that's going to eat it here. It's like one of the only things in my house that nobody else is going to steal.
1: What a bowl
0: I bought.
1: Half.
0: I bought 2 quarts. I don't even know if y'all know that measurement. I mean, I know you do, but like how it looks. 2 quarts of ice cream from our local ice cream place 2 weeks ago for my wife and I. It is gone. I had 2 scoops of it total.
2: It's gone.
0: I looked at my wife last night. I was going to get some last night. I said, how much ice cream are our children eating when I'm out of town? She's like, what do you mean? I said, 2 quarts. That's not the little cup thing, by the way.
1: I know. Yeah,
0: like that, it looks like a half a gallon.
1: Yeah, it's bigger.
0: She's like, I don't know. She's like, by the way, your son hides it from you, and you don't know where he hides it. I'm like, there's no hiding places in our freezer. I dug through the whole thing. She goes, no, he has a place. I think he's putting it behind the containers. And when you pull the drawer for the freezer,
1: right? Yeah.
0: I think, and I haven't looked. Yeah. I think he puts it behind there.
1: It's actually kind
0: I'm like,
1: of
0: hold on. He's hiding mine from me? What are we doing? And you're allowing this? She's like, all I know is he said he has a hiding place that no one will ever find. Challenge accepted, but I didn't find it last night. I said, I think it's gone.
1: All right, when you find it, are you going to eat it and then put it back empty, or are you just going to
0: No, that's what I
1: it?
0: Should do.
1: Okay.
2: Right.
0: However much is in there, just finish it and then put it back empty and say, gotcha. And I should put something in
1: I'll
0: it.
1: I'll leave a
0: too,
1: note or something.
0: Yeah, right. Yeah. Put something in it. It's where. And I realized I'm already ready to see the tweets. I'm like, bro, I'm making my money as you. I'm not trying to say that. I'm just saying like there are certain things in life that if you have to have them, just get them. I'm not talking fancy things. But like if you need milk, are you really going to one place and then realizing it's 32 cents cheaper at another place? And then you're complaining about gas, so you got to use your gas to go to the other place to get it. Like if you need gas, you're going to have to get gas. So I've just... The gas thing, I think it was because of how much I used to drive. I've just always had a mental block on the gas thing. I don't know how much it is right now. What is it? Like, what are we outraged about being
1: it's
0: over right now?
1: It's around $4, depending on where you are. Yeah, it's creeping over
2: some change.
0: And the only reason I remember when it went over $5 is like that was the breaking point for so many people that I worked with then. But can you believe it? I was like, well, no, I still have to go to Hartsell Medical Center. So it's like that's 80 miles away. I still got to get there. I'll stop at Costco. I mean, I don't know, and save my 3 cents a gallon. Like what?
1: Not anymore. That's gone up too.
0: And then I remember getting I remember when Shell had this like amazing rebate card that they came out with, and I got that. I don't even know if it was worth it. I have no idea what I got back because I'm an idiot and I don't look at it. I just know that if you have to drive, you need gas. So you do one of two things, buy gas and drive, or don't buy gas and don't drive. Those are your options.
3: It's just, when you get to the pump, it does kind of just, you take a deep breath.
0: I'm not saying it doesn't hurt.
1: Yeah, that's the thing. It's not the outrage that I'm never going to do. It's more of hurts. A, what?
0: When I had that vehicle I referenced before, I remember the first time I went over triple digits filling up a vehicle. And I was just like, this is dumb.
1: It's the sticker shock. Yes, it's not the, how dare we? I'm moving to Canada. No, it ain't that.
0: Listen, I just told you, I had a human that I've lived with that would drive many miles out of his way to save not many cents on gas.
3: Yeah.
0: So I get it.
1: Well, back then, a lot of things cost not many cents. You could get by with doing that when gas was 40 cents a gallon.
0: Well, we're talking like mid to late 80s here. So what's he said? What was he saving from like 89 to 79?
1: Probably. And yeah, that's okay. I'm gonna
0: trump the whole thing for you. You ready? He had a company gas card. And he knows if he's listening.
1: Look, man, he's looking out for the company, all
3: right? No. Right, no. Yeah, no. That's...
1: How else was he going to get those million miles?
0: Why do you think I park it hourly at the airport? I ain't paying for that. I will recommend it to everyone. Okay. And with the recommendation will be, hopefully you don't pay for that. But it's worth
3: it. But it's worth it.
0: And it's still less than you pay for weekly in Atlanta.
3: That's
0: so
3: hilarious.
0: Trust me, the people flying out of JFK are still paying more for you than parking. So when we even it all out, it still looks better. Don't worry. You'll be fine. I realize I'm a gas snob, whatever. My wife asked the waiter the other day how long wine had been open when he let her try it. I'm like, "Ooh, we have moved to next level of wine snob here."
1: You're not a gas snob. That's different. I mean, usually I'm Team Catherine versus the Cuba household, but that's oof.
0: She's like, it tasted stale. And I was like,
1: Oh my.
0: Who are we? Okay, Miss Mondavi. It's
3: very highbrow. Like, wait a minute.
0: Oh, it was.
3: I was like, whoa.
0: That is seriously the one area that she is.
1: Was this before or after she fell?
0: It's Rick and Meg's fault, too. I blame her parents. They did this to her. They know it. She's like, there's some things I like, nice things. I'm like,
3: okay.
0: That can be your thing.
1: Can you send wine back?
0: By God, go let me get a pair of sneakers.
1: Can you send wine back? Like, oh, it smells bad. Like,
0: no, but they'll if you're choosing between a couple, I think that they'll like pour you just a little bit, okay. And you say if you like it. And she was like, how long's that been open? I'm like, did you just hear yourself? Did you just hear what you just said? Minute. Yeah. And honestly, she doesn't care. She's like, if I'm going to pay whatever for a glass of wine, I want it to be good. I was like, I get it, but you didn't have to say that. You said it.
3: Is there any way we could have phrased this?
0: She doesn't care. Does not care. Arizona Jay would like to talk college football expansion. Welcome in, Jay.
4: What's up? I called in to talk about college football, but as far as aliens and UFOs, they're probably sitting here walking amongst us. You might be in the club and they're doing the Dougie or the Stanky Leg right next to you. You don't even know it. But
0: so they're dated is what you're saying.
4: You say what?
0: They're dated. They're behind.
4: But they might be. I don't know. You never know. I don't know what they're doing. I'm old as dirt, so I don't know what they're doing in the clubs anymore. But and as far as gas prices, you know that progressive commercial where they're trying to keep you from being like your parents? I'm just like my parents. Like, it's like down the,
0: so good.
4: I'm seriously like down the street from my parents' house. I'm just visiting Alabama. I live in Nashville now, but just down the street from my parents' house, gas is like $4.14. But if you drive a couple miles further, it's like $3.79. I'm driving to get to $3.79. Like I religiously do that. I do it in Nashville too, and there's a lot of people in Nashville do the same things I do. I remember living in Atlanta through the whole 90s, and I remember gas being 89 cents a gallon.
0: Yeesh.
4: You know what I mean? And it's like, how did we get to this? I'm talking like 1998, 99, it was 89 cents a gallon. How did we get to this point? And like, for real, like when you load your boys up in the car, you're trying to holler at some females, you don't care where you're going. It's 89 cents a gallon. It was a true definition of I got five on it. You got five on the gas tank, 89 cents a gallon. We going all over the city. But as far as college football and everything, everybody talk about, you know, like NIL is messing college football up, or you know, the transfer portal is messing, you know, And I really do think we need to put a salary, put a cap on this NIL money, because if we did have a cap, you know, Lane Kiffin probably wouldn't have pulled the HOE move that he did and went to LSU. He'd probably still be at Ole Miss. But I think really it's the TV networks and it's these streaming channels that's really – I think they're messing up all the sports. You know what I mean? Because, like, just to watch these NBA finals, you know what I mean? I got to find – it might be on a streaming channel that I don't have. And it's like I'm not buying a streaming channel just to watch one game. It's these networks that is really messing up sports in a whole, especially college football. Because, like, really, I really like college football. I really like the regular season. I think the best regular season I've seen was the COVID year when the only SEC was playing SEC teams. No cupcake games, nothing. That's probably the best season I've seen as far as regular season. But I really think it's the networks that's messing it in. Going to 24 teams, it's like that's 12 is cool enough, man. And the only reason why we're going to 24 because of these networks, and they want to get more bang for their buck. And it's the reason why the NFL is going to, what, 18 games or something like that, because they want to get bang for their buck. And it's ridiculous, man. It's greed.
0: Yep. We appreciate the call, Jay. A lot of common sense points there, a lot of points a lot of people agree with, some that maybe some folks wouldn't agree with. But we are in a whole different world as it pertains to college football now. We are not in a whole different world of some of the regular players having success in recruiting and some new places at the table. We'll discuss those with Steve Wiltfong next right here on Jocks.
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8: Another rainy day, another wild storm rolling through Trustful. The ground is soggy, the winds are howling, the trees are falling everywhere. 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

0: would like to welcome On3's Andy Staples to the stream, who noticed some tweets from Pete Moss and Walker Musso on gas, magazines, Chinese restaurants, and biodiesel. All have been discussed on today's show. We will not continue those discussions now as Steve Wiltfong joins us on the Higginbotham Hotline. The best voice in high school recruiting that I trust, you should trust as well. And we brought you on in anticipation of what was going to happen with offensive tackle Leighton Von Brandt from Middleton, Delaware. I'm going to let you pronounce his high school, Steve, if you think you can pull that off here on the show.
1: Man, he did his announcement with us, and he said it, and I was like, what the hell did he just say? I couldn't even hear
0: him. Apaquanenaminink? I think so.
1: Did he say the Jaguars? So fast, it was like it was one syllable when he said it. I was like, what?
0: Yeah, I think you could just say the Jags and get away with that. Middleton, Delaware.
1: He's a Tiger now.
0: Yep, 6'6", 285. The number 5 offensive tackle in the nation. He commits on the heels of a big linebacker commit out of Georgia. Start with Leighton Von Brandt. This gets Auburn fans excited, Steve, because they're just, I don't know when the last elite, Connor Liu was probably the last high-ranked offensive lineman that Auburn signed out of high school. But going back to tackle, I'm having trouble even remembering who the last 4 or 5-star tackle Auburn signed out of high school would be.
1: This is a young man that was silently committed to Notre Dame. And when you're talking about getting your program to a place where it can compete consistently in the SEC and in the college football playoff, you have to beat the Notre Dames and the Miamis and certainly your SEC rivals on the recruiting trail to get there. And Notre Dame, as tradition-rich an offensive line school as there's been in college football over the last 20 years for Alex Golish and Coach Hoodie and the Tiger staff to rally and get this one done and get Leighton Von Brandt committed. He was at one point committed to Phil Trotwine at Penn State, who is regarded as a top 5 offensive line coach in college football. He did a phenomenal job at Penn State. Now he's the offensive line coach at Florida, looking to help Coach Summerall and company get that thing rolling. This is a massive recruiting win, and this is twice that Auburn's done it this cycle. I mentioned Miami on purpose because they flipped Mycen Johnson-Cook from Miami late and landed him in similar fashion, one of the more electric running back recruits in the country. So now you have Leighton Von Brandt in the fold. You have Mycen Johnson-Cook in the fold. You're coming off Big Cat Weekend on the Plains where you hosted many of your top targets and you're trending for those guys. There's a lot of excitement around this program, and we talked about it when Alex Golish was hired, but he's the right man for the job at Auburn in the modern recruiting era to help get your infrastructure and your resources organized, to have a head coach that leads the charge on the recruiting trail from a relationship standpoint, have a fun style of play on offense. DJ Durkin and those guys are back on defense with a fun style of play. And this is a program with a new coaching staff. The excitement and the juice is real, and I look forward to seeing where they can take it. And Leighton Von Brandt, another indicator that people are buying into the trajectory of Auburn football.
0: What else can you follow up with on 6'2", 210-pound linebacker out of Lyons, Georgia, Kareem Palmer, in which Auburn also picks up a commitment from over the weekend?
1: Yeah, got him on campus. He was a late addition to the Big Cat Weekend and someone that they wanted to get in the fold and physically ready to play right now. 79 tackles as a junior, 9 stops for loss. Someone that's an instinctive, quick change of direction tackler in the front 7 that has traits as well. And if they can add Isaac McNeil, who is a blue chip linebacker that everyone in the SEC covets, who I currently have predicted to Auburn, you know, that's a heck of a linebacker duo for them in this class.
0: I mean, it's impressive kind of what you're saying and where this thing seems to be headed under Alex Golish. You look at the recruiting rankings right now.
1: Cole predicted another backer to Auburn today too. Jeremiah Culpepper, 4-star, didn't mean to cut you off. I wanted to slide that in there.
0: So that would make what if they land those 2-3 in the last week and a half?
1: So some of those aren't imminent, but I just like where Auburn stands. We just saw Auburn rally in a couple recruitments for Mycen Johnson-Cook and Leighton Von Brandt. They're also in some marathons here where they're front runners, and I do think they can get them to the finish line in McNeil and Culpepper.
0: There you go. Steve Wiltfong joining us on the Higginbotham Hotline talking recruiting right now. When you look at the recruiting rankings, it's very intriguing to me because there are a couple of new players, it feels like, in the top 10, but then some of the new players are actually traditional players that maybe just haven't been in this spot very often. But when you look up towards the top, mainly you don't see Alabama, Georgia, all of a sudden you start asking what's going on here. What's the problem? How do you sort of view the landscape of where the top of the traditional high school recruiting is right now?
1: Well, Georgia's had a top five class every year of the Kirby Smart era, so we'll see where the dust settles at the end of summer and come the early signing period. But obviously, there are some schools that have their infrastructure and their resources and their money in order. And in addition to that, they have a product that kids want to play for. You know, all the time in the mentions on social media, you have people say, oh, they bought them. They bought them. They bought them. Well, these schools aren't bidding against themselves, first and foremost. And second, you're not even in the conversation without a product that's exciting and advantageous for most of these recruits. I mean, Texas Tech has the number two recruiting class in the country right now. They won the Big 12 last year. They had a top 10 offense, top 10 defense, had a Heisman Trophy finalist at linebacker. And so it's a program that's exciting. And then Joey McGuire, kind of similar to Alex Golish, he is very active on the recruiting trail with their top targets. Certainly, if they didn't have the resources, they wouldn't be landing these guys. Let's make no mistake about it. But you have to have a product that these kids want to play in. Texas A&M, Mike Elko, number one class in the country. What he did at Duke, rebuilding the Blue Devils, what he did as a coordinator before that for the Aggies, Notre Dame, Wake Forest. And Texas A&M has improved every year. His first year in College Station, they were one win away from making the SEC title game. Last year, they hosted a college football playoff game. They bring back a pretty good football team this year, so we'll see where they can continue to take it. But they're humming on the recruiting trail, including landing the number one offensive tackle in America over the weekend, Mark Matthews, who plays for powerhouse St. Thomas Aquinas in Fort Lauderdale, Florida. They beat the Miami Hurricanes, and all of Mario Cristobal and their offensive line history, him and Alex Mirabal, that's a significant recruiting win for the Aggies, and the belief that people have that that program can get the best out of them while also providing for them in the short term.
0: We're visiting with Steve Wiltfong discussing recruiting, and I think when you look right now at Texas A&M, there are a lot of people that are still hanging on to the Jimbo Fisher collectives being creative, kind of how and why they're where they are. How would you correct that if people still made that assumption?
1: You're saying because they signed the number one class and then it fizzled. I mean, Jimbo just – Coach Fisher at that time had lost his fastball is my only read on it, right? He won a national championship at Florida State. At one point was arguably the top coach in college football, but sometimes the game passes you by. I mean, we saw that at Auburn on the plains. Hugh Freeze was nowhere close to the same coach he was at Ole Miss. And so I just think that you look at Mike Elko and his career – now, you've gotten two new coordinators, so we'll see what happens, right? Anytime you're changing coordinators, it's a little bit of a wild card. Those guys earn those jobs, but it's a wild card. We saw it at Clemson. I mean, they were the best program in college football when you had He's back. The new OC. He's back with them now, but went to SMU in Arkansas. You know who I'm talking about, right, Cole?
0: You're talking about the Texas A&M offensive coordinator?
1: Well, I'm just saying, that's Coach Wiggins, but I'm just saying they have to get through another coordinator change at A&M to keep it rolling. But Mike Elko has shown over the course of his career that his programs have been nothing but trending up. Jimbo Fisher, when he took the A&M job, he was already trending down and had lost his fastball and was not running the programs at the same magnitude he was running Florida State when they won the national championship.
0: Right.
1: But we'll see what happens with A&M this year as they go through coordinator changes, because we've seen at other schools when you're losing your coordinators, it's a good thing because your program's winning, but then also can the next guys plug in and be as good? At Clemson, it started with Chad Morris. That's the name I was blanking on. And then you go to Jeff Scott and Coach Elliott, who got head jobs at USF, and now Coach Elliott's rolling at UVA. to an offense that struggled. Now you bring Chad Morris back, right? And you, anytime you lose a Brent Venables, they're already on their second D coordinator since losing Coach Venables, right? So we'll see what happens with A&M there. But I think it's easy to continue to buy stock in Texas A&M for the way they're recruiting, the way they're hitting the portal, and Mike Elko as a head coach right now.
0: And I think a lot of folks just kind of say, oh, well, they're just getting the big bag, and that's the reason they're going to A&M. And I feel like that's very different now. I feel like with Elko, he's building in a different way. He's attacking a different style recruit. I think maybe the replacement for A&M and what people thought of them would be Texas Tech now and kind of where they are. What's the long-term standing of them being able to recruit like this? Is it just how long Cody Campbell wants to back this? Like, where and why are they in the bigger landscape of recruiting long-term in your mind, as long as things stay similar to what they are now?
1: Well, they have the support around their program. And again, they have an exciting style of play, top 10 offense, top 10 defense, a head coach and a coaching staff that does a good job of building a meaningful, real relationship with their recruits. And yes, Texas Tech would not be landing these guys without the big bag, without Cody Campbell, but they've also created a football environment where players are getting better and they're competing at a high level. And they're in the Big 12 where they have a chance to win that conference every year and set them up nicely in the college football playoffs, similar to that Clemson team we were just talking about that was rolling through the ACC and then showed up and played well against Ohio State or SEC opponents in the playoffs. That's the next jump for Texas Tech. Can we see them win a game like that in the postseason? Clemson was able to do that. Can Texas Tech do that? But bringing it back, I mean, yeah, Texas A&M, they're well equipped in modern recruiting, but these kids are still committing to a product, most of them. And if you do not have coaches that they don't think can get the best out of them, you don't even get to bid. And these schools aren't bidding against themselves.
0: It's wild to think about kind of where things are. Who are your big movers you're watching right now? I know Big Cat Weekend over the weekend for Auburn. I know Georgia hosted a couple of recruits over the weekend. They had some success. Are there some events coming up, Steve, or are there a couple of teams maybe you feel like are on the brink getting ready to make a big push? Like who's sort of in your sight right now for the next couple of weeks for different reasons?
1: Yeah, Tennessee has a big recruiting weekend every Memorial Day weekend. Everybody else kind of lays low and gears up for their summer push. And then starting May 29th weekend, every program in the country will basically start hosting official visitors from May 29th all the way through June 19th. So it's a critical time because in early July, most of these programs' recruiting classes are going to be spoken for. And then there'll be some spots for senior evaluations. There's less flips because these kids agree to terms financially. Now, if you have a coaching change, that certainly opens the door, but we're seeing less flips. So these next upcoming weekends for official visits, getting your remaining top targets and getting your class in order is key, and then saving a few spots for senior evaluations.
0: Steve, you're the best, man. Really appreciate the time. The timing worked out great. You put that crystal ball last night on Leighton Van Brandt. He comes on. He commits to Auburn this morning, one of the reasons we wanted to have you on. And just getting some updates on some other players at other spots to see kind of what that was going to look like. Thanks for the time today. Always appreciate it. We'll definitely do it again soon.
1: No, thanks for having me on. Take care.
0: Steve Wiltfong, you can follow him on Twitter, at S. Wiltfong. Find his work across the On3 Sports Networks, On3.com. If you want to know where these kids are heading, you want to look at some crystal balls, Wiltfong is your guy. He's as dialed in as anybody and gives us great information on recruiting every time we have him on, so I appreciate the time there. A couple of things to wrap up and continue. A couple other commitments that were coming in over the weekend from some other schools. We'll get you updated on those. A little bit of UFL. Still have bad box score of the day. All that and more next right here on Jocks.
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0: All right, welcome back in. McElroy and Kubelik in the morning. Appreciate you guys tuning in. Steve Wilfong, great talking recruiting right there. Sounds like he's super confident in what Auburn is doing and maybe the direction of Auburn recruiting, with where it is under Alex Golish and his staff. A big weekend down there with Big Cat Weekend. Said he's pointing to Tennessee this weekend to see how that goes. So maybe we'll talk a little bit more Tennessee recruiting later in the show to see what they have planned and potentially what that is later in the week on the show. I mean, not necessarily later in this show, because we're running low on time. 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
7: Good luck, guys.
0: Just 250. That's it.
7: I mean,
0: hell, you could probably ask three or four for a portion of what they got back, and you'd be right there ready to go.
7: I know we gave you 700 mil, but maybe we just have to Bobby Bonilla you, because we ain't got it right now.
0: Well, I think all those guys got theirs.
7: Oh, they did, but probably should have maybe installmented that.
0: Probably not giving it back either.
7: J.G. Wentworth, call him up.
0: Ooh. Okay, so
7: we need cash now.
0: Yeah. All right, so we've talked a lot of college basketball. We haven't talked any college basketball. We've talked a lot of college football. 2014 playoff, expansion there. Josh Pate was with us. Paul Feinbaum was with us. Steve Wiltfong with us. I mentioned Stallions over the Aviators over the weekend, 14-3, through some offensive line issues over the last couple of weeks. Birmingham having to rotate that position heavily. They get to 4-4. Total yardage, they trail 188 to 144. They get out rushed 61 to 49, but two turnovers for the Aviators, the difference. Columbus had the ball for 36 minutes and 46 seconds. However, Birmingham up front, 10 tackles for loss, 5 sacks in the game. Columbus was 6 of 19 on third and fourth down. Tay Crowder, 2 TFLs, an interception. Stephon Gilmore had an interception. Around the UFL over the weekend, Dallas goes down to Orlando, 31-24. Orlando now 6-2. DC goes down to Louisville. Louisville puts themselves in playoff contention now at 4-4, 33-30. That's the game I was on, and it was bonkers. 367 total yards for Louisville. It was a game that had, it was chippy. We had some fights. We had a player and his mom getting into disputes with fans there on the sideline. We had a kickoff return for touchdown, multiple turnovers. I mean, it was delayed because of weather. There's a lot happening in that game. Houston takes down St. Louis in an odd one over the weekend. So St. Louis goes to 5-3, and the Gamblers are now at 3-5. So we'll talk a little bit more of the playoff push later in the week. I'll be in Houston this weekend, week 9 of the UFL. Friday night on Fox, you have DC at Orlando. Saturday at 2, Birmingham's back at Columbus, so they get a return trip. The Aviators do. Sunday, you have 3 p.m. on Fox. Dallas is at Louisville. And then Sunday night on E2, I'll be on the call for this game, 6 p.m. St. Louis at Houston. St. Louis going to need that game to stay in playoff contention. Houston, I don't think, is going to be in playoff contention, but the Battlehawks have traded quarterbacks. Luis Perez now at the helm, and they're going to try to stay in playoff contention as they go to Houston over the weekend. That'll be a Sunday night kick, so that's your Week 9 UFL action. We'll get to a bad box score of the day and more next right here on Jocks.
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0: All right, welcome back in. McElroy Cubic in the morning, Monday, May 18th, 9:51, right here on Jocks. Couple bad box scores of the day. We like to bring you the best of the worst, and this is our bad box score of the day.
1: Personal foul, 69. Offense, he was giving them the business.
2: Intentional grounding, offense number 7. It's a 10-yard penalty. I'm talking to America here, excuse me.
3: That's the game.
0: We'll start in the Arena Football League, where Damien's Nashville Cats took out the Michigan.
4: They're just the Wolves.
5: No. Automakers.
0: Wolves. Think soccer.
4: Strikers?
5: The Real?
0: Arsenal?
4: Oh. Okay.
0: By a score of 78-40.
4: Let's go.
5: Woo.
4: Claws all the way out, baby.
5: So double up.
0: Malik Honeycutt, 7 catches, 120 yards, 3 touchdowns.
4: Not about it.
0: Your leading rusher for the Cats was Austin Collier, fullback, who went 4 carries for 7 yards. Didn't need much on the ground there.
4: Right. We're an air raid attack.
5: He's what a fullback would put out, though, too.
0: Didn't even need it.
4: It's an air raid attack, baby.
0: Quarterback Malik Henry for...
4: Malik Henry?
0: Michigan, correct. 28-48. 4 touchdowns.
5: That's your two favorite players together.
4: He's on last chance you.
0: 3 interceptions.
5: Yeah.
4: Yeah, that's... Yeah. That's what happens if you're going against the Cats defense, dog.
0: Nick Cargman would come in and go 1-for-4 with the interception.
4: Let's go.
0: So that's 4 picks for the Cats. Kyle Kaplan did attempt 1 pass, but he's not the starting quarterback. Tyler Kolka, 14 of 18, 6 touchdown passes, 1 interception.
4: Efficient.
0: For the Nashville Cats. Josh Jones actually came in and went 2-for-3 with a touchdown.
4: That boy, JJ.
0: So 7 touchdown passes total.
4: Let's go.
0: Kaplan, a kicker who threw the 1 pass, by the way. Kolka, 14 of 18. That's 79% completed with those 6 touchdowns. Only took him 258 yards to do it.
4: Let's go.
0: Kolka out of...
5: Wyoming.
4: No. Texas State.
0: I'm trying to think in my brain how many guesses it would take you guys to get this, and I'm just going to say infinity.
5: I was just going state. I wasn't trying to get the college.
0: I couldn't tell you the state that the college is in.
4: What's the name of the school?
0: Lawrence Tech University.
4: Kansas. Oh, LTU.
5: That's Kansas.
0: Is it?
4: It's got to be.
0: It definitely doesn't have to
4: Lawrence
0: be.
4: Lawrence Tech. Let's see.
0: I mean, I have
5: W or U. No
0: idea.
5: That could be Canadian.
0: He last played for LTU. He played high school at Chippewa Valley from Clinton Township, Michigan. 2022, his last season. And
4: it's in Southfield, Michigan.
5: Still
0: exactly.
5: Could be Canadian. Okay.
0: Yeah, we knew that.
4: Southfield, Michigan.
0: He threw for 2,861 yards and 24 touchdowns.
4: Let's go.
0: And now he is your Nashville Cats starting quarterback.
4: I'm here for it.
0: Okay.
4: Notable alumni from Lawrence Tech, Steve Ballmer.
0: Getting it done.
4: Hey.
0: How has he not NIL'd that thing up a little bit?
5: Maybe he has. Maybe this is it.
0: You're right.
4: Right.
0: He probably has another year of eligibility. They could plug him back in.
4: Yeah, you literally got a professional quarterback.
0: I'll take you to Division I baseball. The St. Louis
4: Billikens.
5: Yeah.
0: Took on the Richmond
4: Spiders
0: in a pitching optional game over the weekend.
4: Here we go.
0: Richmond gets the win 26-24.
4: Okay.
0: It's a conference game, by the way.
4: Mm, putting the bat on the ball.
0: 21 hits to 19 hits, 3 errors for Richmond, 2 for St. Louis. And like I said, a pitching optional game here.
5: It was probably a bullpen game. They were resting up for the conference tournaments.
4: There we go.
0: 7 pitchers on the mound for Richmond.
5: At once?
0: In this game. Obviously, no, not all at once. Here are your earned runs for each. 2-0, 3-5, 3-4, and 4.
4: Okay.
0: 4 total strikeouts for all 7.
4: Didn't have the best stuff.
0: 8 pitchers appeared for St. Louis. Your earned runs, 2-0, 1-8, 4-5-0. 4 total strikeouts. Like I said, pitching optional.
5: That felt like both managers got like, look, we're both resting our pitchers. Like, let's just go out here and have fun.
4: Guys need reps.
5: Yeah.
0: 14 total extra base hits in the game. So
4: they were just seeing the ball well on both sides. I give them to them.
0: I think that's
4: putting
0: obvious.
4: The bat on the ball.
5: 14 feels kind of low, honestly.
0: Yeah, I feel like that would be pretty obvious there. RJ Johnson for Richmond, 4 for 7, 6 runs driven in, 3 runs scored. It's a decent day. Decent day right there. Chase Beatty, 2 for 4, 6 runs driven in for St. Louis. Some stats were padded, at least offensively in that game, not on defense. Not on defense. All right, we're back tomorrow. Three-man front is coming at you next.
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0: started a brand new week here on Three Man Front. Pat, Molly, Landrum, Conrad is off until midweek. Hope he's using sunblock 100 down at the beach.
1: No chance. He's coming back lobstered.
0: Think so?
1: Yeah. That's what happens. You have good intentions when you go down there. It's SPF probably 40, maybe 30 on the first day. And then by this point, I think Conrad, he's not worried about it.
2: Yeah, it's probably not.
1: He's like, man, I look good. This feels good. And then you wake up and, yeah, you need a lot of aloe.
0: Yeah. We have plenty to get into today. We have got soccer coming to Auburn. We're going to have a special guest in studio talking about that. We've got SEC baseball coming to town. Tom Hart is going to be on talking about that. Matt Baker from The Athletic, he's going to join the program. He was at ACC spring meetings in Jacksonville, Florida. We'll get an update from him where the college football playoff could potentially be expanding. Molly's got her movie minute at 1:30, just because he's not here. We have got a few brave souls, three-man front listeners that have volunteered to come up here to be a part of the Curiosity Crate. I have texted with two of them this morning. Mary, fresh off her trip to England, and you're wearing her hat today.
1: Yes.
0: That she got you. Manchester United, right?
1: Yeah.
0: And Larry from Homewood. Those are the two confirmed that will be here to participate in the crate. Meanwhile, there is a rumor that perhaps Hastings might be the third.
1: Sometimes known in some circles as Haskins.
0: Yes, that's his alter ego, Haskins. Mm-hmm. So
1: he's coming up, potentially.
0: Potentially.
1: All right.
0: Potentially. That's the last time I communicated with those folks. That was kind of the general idea. But I do know for a fact that Mary and Larry, they have confirmed. So they will be.
1: Don't tempt fate in the crate.
0: Yeah. So we will do that at 1:30. But we start things out. Some big news on the recruiting front for the Auburn Tigers this morning. Leighton Von Brandt, he is a four-star offensive tackle from Middletown, Delaware. He's 6'6", 281. He commits to the Tigers. He's listed as the fifth best offensive tackle, according to 247 Sports. Florida, Notre Dame, and Penn State were in the running before Von Brandt, because of Huntsville. Von Brandt chose the Tigers this morning. This is a huge win for Alex Golish and the Tigers in the 2027 class, because you were going up against Florida, Notre Dame, and Penn State. Matter of fact, Tom Loy, outstanding recruiting expert for 247, he wrote this morning. Once the commitment became public, he said that Von Brandt was silently committing to the Irish over the last week or two, but things changed last week. Notre Dame took a fourth offensive line commitment earlier in the week, and that gave Von Brandt some pause. For him, it was unexpected, although that was always potentially the plan. Things changed even more over the weekend, according to Tom Loy. This is the most interesting part. That's why I'm bringing it up. He says he was told that Notre Dame wasn't comfortable taking his brother, 2026 linebacker edge Von Brandt, which impacted things as well. The brothers are trying to play at the same school. And from what Tom Loy is reporting from 247 Sports, that wasn't happening at Notre Dame, but Auburn is willing to do that. So kind of a brother package deal.
1: Well, given Notre Dame, and it seems like it has been forever since Auburn signed one of these guys out of high school, one of these high profile, especially at the tackle position. I had to go back, and there might have been one, but the one that I remember last was Sean Coleman. If you'll remember, and then he played some time in the league. I'm trying to remember who else that other guy would have been. And there probably have been others, but that's the last one that sticks out. The main point being, under Brian Harsin, under Gus Malzahn, even under Hugh Freeze, it has been tough to get some of those high-profile offensive linemen, whether it be out of the portal or out of the high school ranks. And it looks like Alex Golish, he was willing to take the package deal. And nowadays with the numbers, and I don't know, maybe it's just different with Notre Dame, but it seems like you'd have a little more wiggle room if you were going to have to take a package deal.
0: It was interesting, according to Tom Loy, that the Irish, it came down to numbers and the fact that they ended up taking another offensive lineman in this class. I think that kind of maybe gave Leighton Von Brandt kind of a pause. And then if you want to play with your brother, which I completely understand, and so Auburn was able to go in there and get things done. So head-to-head action against some national powers, Penn State, Notre Dame, and Florida. So he is now committed to the Auburn Tigers. So that was a big get this morning in the world of recruiting for the Auburn Tigers. We mentioned SEC baseball is in town. Alabama took 2 out of 3 from Ole Miss over the weekend to end its regular season 18-12. They will be now the number 4 seed in the SEC tournament. That's the program's highest

0: in the last game of the day on Wednesday in Hoover. So hopefully that game will be before 11 o'clock.
1: Yeah, and if you're Butch Thompson and you look at that Georgia team, which was the best in the SEC this season, you're up 1-0 in that Thursday game. They come back, they score two runs, beat you 2-1. You get beat by a couple of runs in the next game, and then you pound out 14 runs on a bunch of hits and you run rule them. So I guess if you're looking at the last series anyways, heading into the SEC tournament, Pat, for momentum's sake, you like that the bats came alive, especially in that last game versus a power like Georgia.
0: Yeah, and it was also, we talked about this many times about the Auburn baseball schedule, the toughest in America. When you take a look at, they played the top eight teams, every team in the top eight that's in Hoover, Auburn played.
1: Right, and you're looking at the schedule at the beginning of the year and go, hey, we avoided LSU.
0: Yeah.
1: We avoided Vandy. We avoided Tennessee.
0: Those teams were on the back end of the SEC standings. But Auburn ended up playing everyone in the top eight, which is pretty amazing. So everything gets started tomorrow, 9:30 a.m., as the 9-seed Ole Miss Rebels take on the 16-seed the Missouri Tigers. And then Vandy, Kentucky after that, Tennessee, South Carolina, then Oklahoma and LSU. So that's your slate for Hoover, and it begins tomorrow.
1: It's a fun time. Have we decided the day that we're going to make the field trip out there?
0: I would assume Wednesday is the day that makes the most sense.
1: Okay.
0: But
1: I'm ready. I'm ready for baseball. Just whenever the group can go.
0: Yep.
1: I'm in.
0: So yesterday afternoon at Protective Stadium, I was in attendance along with the 4,824 others that was at the game as Birmingham beat Columbus 14-3. It was a hot day. I was impressed, though, walking into the stadium at 11:30 yesterday morning. The number of people. I know the official attendance number was not as strong as you would have liked, but I'll be completely honest with you. That was more people than it was the previous home game. And this was a Sunday morning. I mean, it was a lively crowd. I mean, they made a lot of noise when there was opportunities to make noise, because both teams, they struggled bad offensively. You know, Columbus had not won a game on the road. And of course, they didn't again yesterday. So they finished their schedule 0-5. But yeah, the offense for both teams, it was pretty anemic.
1: It was
0: there in the first half.
1: It was. The defense looked good, though. And I saw Birmingham was up 14-3, and this was a later part of the game and about 5 minutes left. And you had Columbus with the ball, and it was a 4th-and-2 coming up, and they had the running back mic'd up, and they go over to the huddle, and he's like, man, it's 1 yard. It's 1 yard. And it was actually 2. But he's, it's 1 yard. Give me the ball. Give me the ball. And so they're going back and forth, and he's like, all right, coach is like, what do you like? Quarterback says, I guess running play, wants the ball. He says, okay. So he gives him a formation or something to go off of. And I told Dorothy leading into it, I was like, this is probably, and I guess at this level you ask, what are you comfortable with? But don't ever ask, like, what do you want to run? I said, this is going to end in disaster. And sure enough, you had a defensive lineman for the Stallions that got in the backfield quicker than the guy got the handoff. Mm-hmm. There was no blocking lane, and that was basically 4th-and-2 that went kaput. But good win for the Stallions. Defense doing their job?
0: No, it was. The Stallions now 4-4 on the season. They are tied with the Louisville Kings, but since they beat Louisville in the first game of the season, isn't that crazy? The very first game of the season, because you won that game, you now have the tiebreaker.
1: Yeah.
0: Because they don't play again. So the Stallions are sitting nice right now. Basically, they would have to go to Orlando if the season ended today. They would go to Orlando to play Anthony Beck's team in the first round of the playoffs. St. Louis and the D.C. Defenders would play in St. Louis. But back to the offense, offense continues to struggle. They only had 144 yards of offense. But you mentioned the defense. Tay Crowder, for the Stallions. He had 11 total tackles, one interception during the game. But the Birmingham defense held Columbus to just 188 yards total, 85 in the second half. So that was big. And it was warm yesterday.
1: It was. I told you, coming out of church, it felt like Mobile in August. And then driving on 65, it was the first time I got kind of that summer haze where it just looks out hot outside.
0: So I was down on the field prior to the game, and it was warm. And, you know, it was going to get warmer as the game progressed. And then, of course, I'm sitting in the press box, and, you know, the Fox broadcast is on the monitors. And then I look up. And Jenny Taft, who was doing sideline for Fox,

0: you know, she's down there with a thermometer. It was 142 degrees on the turf at Protective Stadium. It was 86 degrees air temperature, but 142 on the turf, and it's May.
1: Yikes. So potentially that's why the offense might have struggled.
0: Okay, we're going with that then.
1: Sure.
0: Yeah.
1: It was hot.
0: Yeah, let's do that.
1: It was hot.
0: Yeah.
1: Football was really hot.
0: Yep. But so many people, Rapoli tweeted out yesterday, made a joke about Birmingham. Apparently, what was the joke I sent you? He posted that I guess the Birmingham crowd thought the game was played a couple nights ago or something. He took a shot at Birmingham.
1: Yeah, I don't have a comment. I'm probably better if I don't.
0: So Birmingham is now averaging 8,997 per game. That is fifth best in the league. Fifth. Now, they were second up until a couple weeks ago. And, you know, two back-to-back crowds under 5,000, that's going to make that average drop. So, but fifth best. And we've said before, I mean, if Rapoli or anybody else, they want to move the team, they're going to move it. Doesn't matter if we have 20,000 or 5,000.
1: No.
0: You know, who knows? Maybe the hay's in the barn, and no pun intended, with the Stallions, but...
1: Well, I appreciate you and the 4,800 others that went out there.
0: Now, I will say this, and I know I was texting you during the game yesterday because, so three quarters, I was in the press box. The entire fourth quarter, I went to multiple places in the stadium to sit down.
1: Just get vantage point.
0: And to do that, because a lot of times we haven't been able to do that.
1: Yeah.
0: I know the last game, the opening game, you and I, we spent a good bit of time in the end zone, you know, trying to soak it all in. And that's what I did yesterday. And I'm going to tell you, for the 5,000 people that do show up, they are into it. And that's what you have to appreciate. And that's what you have to say if you're building a program or if you're building, you know, a business, you know, you need that hardcore fan. And those 5,000 people that showed up yesterday on a Sunday at midday in Birmingham, Alabama, in the Bible Belt, hats off to you.
1: Yes.
0: Those people were in it. When there were big third and fourth down situations in the third and fourth quarter, you could hear them. When I was in the press box, you could hear them. When I was out in the stands, you could feel it. And that, again, I know we get dinged because of whatever people around the country, they look up and they say, I just don't understand why more people don't come to the games. But I will tell you that the people that have dedicated their money, their time to come to the games, they're into it, and I applaud you.
1: Yeah.
0: And listen, yesterday afternoon, even though it being hot, it was a breeze. I mean, it was a great day for football. And I hate that more people didn't have an opportunity to come out and enjoy it, because it was. So.
1: Well, and you can't fault those people that it's springtime in the South. And I thought that maybe the window for Birmingham, at least with the activities and the stuff going on, we got graduations that are happening. There's just a lot, and people have to weigh out, okay, we're going to dedicate our time here. Is that our only chance that we're going to have a little bit of R&R on a Sunday because we got a big week plan with the kids and whatever they have scheduled? I'm not making excuses. I'm just kind of looking at it objectively. But for the folks that showed up, and you're right, I've been surprised, whether it's going to Stallions games or going to one of the few Legion games that I've been to, is you do have that core of really, really passionate fans. And you're right, that's the lifeblood of a program, of a franchise, whatever. You've got to have that core as your base.
0: Well, and on top of that, you can't fool the people in this market when you look at football.
1: No.
0: And the quality of football.
1: No.
0: And the problem is, and we talked about this before, offensively speaking, you know, this league has got a quarterback problem. And when you have a quarterback problem, you are not going to put up the kind of numbers that are going to entertain the masses, you know, it being exciting, you know, to go to. And it's not a shot at Dorian Thompson-Robinson or A.J. McCarron or Siski, who's calling the plays as the offensive coordinator. It's just the fact that it's a league-wide problem, and we see it at whatever level that you pay attention to, whether it's your little league football or pony league, or, you know, you're in middle school, high school, or college. You don't have a quarterback. That's a problem. And I think the league's got a quarterback problem, and that's why you're not seeing a lot of numbers. Because when it's 3-0 at halftime, there's a lot of people nationally are flipping around. They're not going to go, oh, you know what? Let's stick around for this defensive battle in Birmingham between Columbus.
1: Well, people take shots at power four programs when they're in a dogfight like that. What's wrong with the offense? Fire the offensive coordinator. It's now we kind of gravitated to more points equals more entertainment and more eyeballs, which is not always the case. I'm not saying that's true, but it seems like that is the trend. And so if you have a league like we have, I would rather see 45-38.
0: You better believe it. Better believe it. And we talked about that before after the opening game. So Birmingham and Columbus will face each other again in a weird, you know, situation with the schedules. They're going to play at 2:00 in Columbus, Ohio. Birmingham's got the easiest schedule of anybody left. So, you know, if you can beat Columbus and then you got Houston at home, it will be AJ McCarron bobblehead day. That's a Saturday game.
1: Okay.
0: So not a Sunday game, but a Saturday game.
1: Bobblehead.
0: So, AJ McCarron bobblehead.
1: Nice.
0: Shirt
1: on, shirt off.
0: I don't know. I did not
1: see that. You haven't got any mock-ups?
0: Yeah, I have not seen that.
1: So all right. I'm not sure.
0: So much to get into. It is Reaction Monday. We're open in the first hour. At 11 o'clock, Jamie Watson's going to join us from ESPN. He's going to be on the call as soccer is coming to Jordan-Hare Stadium.
1: Goal.
0: That's right. So we'll talk to him about that. Tom Hart next hour as well. We're off and running on this Reaction Monday on Jocks.
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0: Your calls are welcome this hour, 1-800-239-WJOX. Jamie Watson will be in studio at 11. 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
0: So, Tide softball, they advance over the weekend. Alabama's the number one overall seed in the NCAA softball tournament. They secured the Tuscaloosa Regional Championship with a 9-0 win in the rematch with South Carolina Upstate on Sunday. Alabama hit 4 home runs in the regional final to account for 7 of its runs. The Tide did not allow a run the entire weekend. They outscored their opponents 20-0. This year's Alabama softball team now ranks number 3 in school history in home runs with 95. They're going to host LSU coming up this weekend in the Super Regional. LSU, they're the 16 seed. And you know what? I forgot about this, Landrum, and you might remember it. Back in 2011, when Patrick Murphy took the LSU job, remember that?
2: Yeah.
0: Took the LSU job. He was at LSU for 3 days, and he decided to come back.
2: I remember that.
0: And he's been there ever since.
2: Yep.
0: Pretty amazing.
2: Grass is not always greener.
0: Nope. So the Tide will host the 16 seed LSU in the Super Regional later this week.
2: I was trying to see if they had actually faced off in the regular season.
0: They did not.
2: But they didn't.
0: Nope. They have not. So it'll be pretty interesting. I also like the fact that the Belmont pitcher was running her mouth before she got to Tuscaloosa.
2: Maya.
0: Yeah. And Alabama took care of business against her. And then they get eliminated. So they didn't even get to the championship of the regional there in Tuscaloosa.
2: And she gave up, what was it, in the game versus Alabama? Was it five hits, 3 earned runs, something like that?
0: Sounds about right.
2: She's a talented pitcher, but Alabama's really good. How long does the scoreless streak last? You think it goes one game
0: against LSU?
2: Against LSU.
0: I don't know. I heard some folks over the weekend on television kind of saying that LSU might be a sleeper.
2: Really?
0: An upset.
2: Lane coaching them.
0: I guess. Maybe Lane did a video for him. I don't know.
2: No. Well, you didn't see all the fake tweets that were coming out that LSU had put the gag order on him.
0: Mm, yeah.
2: They're on the social media.
0: Yeah, I believe that when I see it.
2: That will never happen.
0: No. PGA Championship in the suburbs of Philadelphia took place over the weekend. A tournament record for players within 4 shots yesterday morning. It was amazing. There were 22 golfers within 4 strokes when the day started yesterday morning. And Aaron Rye from England won his first major, 3 strokes over John Rahm and Alex Smalley. Former Alabama golfer Justin Thomas, he finished tied for 3rd. It was Rye's 46th round at a major, and he shot his best ever score at a major championship. He shot a 65 on Sunday. Rye became the first player from England to win the PGA Championship in 107 years. The 31-year-old took home $3.69 million for winning the PGA Championship. I was looking at one of my go-to guys on social media who always puts out some great stuff, from a betting angle. And betonline.ag had posted the following on Aaron Rye. The biggest early market bet for Aaron Rye was an $88 bet at 225-1. Okay? This was early market. It posted $19,800. That's what that person won. Okay? The biggest week of pre-tournament bet was one individual, 300-1 odds, bet $75, and they won $22,500. But the biggest and only bet after day one, so if you looked at the leaderboard after day one, there were 33 golfers in front of Aaron Rye after day one. And if you put down a bet, which one person did for $1, it was 200-1, So they won $200. So I just thought that was interesting.
2: No, it is interesting.
0: To see how the traffic for Aaron Rye, and there's another reason why when we see baseball games, when coaches lose their jobs, when there's action on a particular player or team.
2: Yeah.
0: Because seriously, like if there were more than a couple of people that posted bets on Aaron Rye when he was literally 34 golfers back for the lead in the PGA Championship.
2: Yep.
0: If you got a lot of action, all of a sudden, you know, you got the industry going up, timeout.
2: Yeah.
0: We might need to hit pause here.
2: Well, I told you, my buddy, he put a bet, and this was several years ago. This would have been 2021 when Phil won it. And he put a $25 mm-hmm. bet on Phil.
0: He was 250-1 odds at the 2021 PGA Championship.
2: Yeah, it was like 25. He had a nice payday because we were sitting there and we went into the final day of play and he thought, and it was kind of a joke, like there's no way he's going to finish this out. I threw 25 on him and he threw 25 on somebody else. And then Phil wins the tournament. And you want to talk about changing the whole mood of the get together. Then it was like, all right, what's my buddy buying for everybody? It was, but it seems like PGA, even when we were here in 90, who was it that won it? Was it Grady?
0: Yeah, it sounds right. Yeah.
2: Wayne Grady that mm-hmm. won it back in 1990.
0: Yeah.
2: But that was an entertaining tournament. I like when the course sets up the way that it did.
0: Yeah. It made things very, very difficult. You could tell, whether it was Scottie Scheffler, his putter just, he needs to get back on the greens and work on that.
2: Yes, he does.
0: That was a terrible. And you remember our good friend, Garrick Higo? Remember him? His 15 minutes of fame at the PGA Championship?
2: Yeah.
0: You know, the tee time snafu on Thursday cost him in the pocketbook as well. The South African missed the cut. Oof. He missed the cut by one stroke on Friday.
2: One.
1: Don't be late, kids.
2: Mm-mm.
0: One day after being assessed a two-stroke penalty for being seconds late to his tee time in round one, he came out hot on Thursday. He shot that 3-under-67 before he was penalized because he was late for the first tee. So it was 1-under-69 as opposed to the 3-under, which would have had him tied for the lead. Higo shot a 6-over-76 on Friday to fall to 5-over for the tournament. He missed the cut. While specific payouts scale depending on your final position on Sunday, players who make the weekend generally earn a minimum of roughly between $25,000 and $40,000. The winner, obviously, is taking home around $3.4 million. So that was a costly, let me show up late, cost him between $25,000 and $40,000.
2: Is 7:18 a.m., is that his time that now... Just as a personal reminder moving forward, does he set his alarm every day for 7:18 a.m. just to remind him of?
0: Based on his attitude and all those interviews, I don't think that it's not even registering to him.
2: Uh-uh.
0: Now, I will tell you this. I'm sure his caddy's pretty pissed off.
2: That was my whole point the first day.
0: I mean, forget about you, man.
2: Yeah.
0: I mean, think about your caddy. I mean, you're trying to support that guy.
2: I'm toting this around for how many practice rounds?
0: I bet you his caddy was
2: ready. How many regular
0: there?
2: Rounds?
0: I bet you his caddy was ready.
2: Yeah, I was ready. Where were you?
0: Yeah. But instead, you lose $25,000 to $40,000 because of your stupidity and your arrogance.
2: It'll be a lesson for others on the tour.
0: Yep. And one other little note from the PGA Championship of the weekend. Bryson DeChambeau, man, he had a rough Masters.
2: Yes, he did.
0: And he did not make the cut at the PGA Championship. It's been a horrible year for the star of the LIV Golf Tour. DeChambeau was 56th in Augusta after two rounds, missed the cut. He was 135th on Friday when he missed the cut at the PGA Championship.
2: Yeah, in the YouTube golf channel, seems like maybe that's where he's most comfortable. I enjoy it, I told you. He'll get it back.
0: 135th. Whew. That's bad.
2: He's been playing all these public courses.
0: Mm.
2: That's not good.
0: No, not at all.
2: He still hit the ball a long way.
0: He can do that. But around the green, he's kind of like Scottie Scheffler right now, kind of struggling.
2: But if you're Bryson DeChambeau, you just make sure that the checks are still clearing, right?
0: For right now, they
2: are. For right now?
0: Yeah, for right now, they are.
2: You're still getting some of that PIF money.
0: Yeah.
2: Whatever they call it.
0: Till the end of the year. All right. Phone calls are welcome. 1-800-239-WJOX. 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
0: 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Text line is always open. 205-834-9450. We will talk some World Cup soccer. It's coming to Auburn, Alabama, Argentina, and Iceland coming up in the next couple of weeks. Jamie Watson, who will be on the call for ESPN, he'll be in our studio coming up at 11.
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0: So it was official over the weekend, as we told you about a week and a half ago. Remember that radio station in Pittsburgh, Pennsylvania? They're the ones that broke the story. And everybody kept saying, you know, pump the brakes here. May not happen. Well, it did happen over the weekend. Four-time NFL MVP award winner Aaron Rodgers and the Steelers agreed to terms on a one-year deal. The deal is expected to be worth up to $25 million. Rodgers' base salary will be between $22 and $23 million, with up to a few million more in incentives. He's now entering his 22nd NFL season. Rodgers reunites with Mike McCarthy for one more run in Pittsburgh. McCarthy and Rodgers have won 107 games together, including the playoffs. That's the ninth most by a head coach and a starting quarterback duo in the Super Bowl era. McCarthy spent 13 years as the head coach of the Packers, including Rodgers' first 11 seasons as a starting quarterback. The Steelers start their OTAs today, and the feeling is that Rodgers will be in attendance, that he will be there as things get underway around NFL camp.
2: I saw some B-roll of him. It's just so funny here in studio, and we start talking about something, and they immediately start showing clips.
0: They listen to the show every day.
2: Of course they do. Imagine. But it was B-roll, Pat, of him walking through the parking lot, getting into a car, and it looked like a Steelers someone with their administration, with their staff, that was getting in the driver's side to maybe drive him somewhere.
0: Oh.
2: Back home. I don't know. If I was Aaron Rodgers, I'd have somebody drive me everywhere.
0: Yes. No doubt. 1-800-239-WJOX. Let's go to the phones. Don Don will get things going on this Reaction Monday. Hey, Don Don.
2: Hey, Don Don.
7: Hello. Hello, everybody. Hope everybody had a good week again. And hello, Molly.
1: Hi, Don Don.
7: Hope everybody had a good weekend. Pat, I didn't get to go to the games. I had to work yesterday, but I did go down to see everybody at the tailgates, and I knew then they weren't going to have that many people there. Do you think that crowd attendance was right? It didn't look like that on TV.
0: Yeah, I do. I mean, I walked the entire stadium. Here's the reason why it didn't look that way on television is because it was a very warm day yesterday, and so many people – they moved up, so you didn't see them in the chair backs. They moved up in the shadows by the Champions Club. That's where they were. Yes, they were all standing up there around the bar. Matter of fact, I didn't get the chance to speak to him, but Boomer, I saw him. Like I said, he was talking to someone. I was not going to interrupt, but he was up there near the Champions Club. So a lot of people was taking advantage of the fact that it was shady. But no, it was.
7: I bet you Boomer wasn't in that black trench coat down there
0: no,
7: on the sidewalk.
0: Though. No, he was not. No. He was wearing a red Stallions t-shirt. Yeah.
7: But no, in all in all, and everything, and I did talk to a couple of guys for the Horseman, Chase Newton, that's in the know and everything. And he's telling me, Pat, that he still thinks we're going to play at the Hoover Met and going to have the opening home game that Rhea Poe has promised Hoover. That he would open up the stadium in town and play the opening game there, the opening home game, the opening week of the season is what I was told yesterday.
0: Okay, well, I mean, okay. If you were told that, then okay.
7: Well, I mean, I hope that's a sign that we are coming back. And I mean, but a question for you: Aren't we averaging more than his good old hometown, Orlando?
0: Let me look. Birmingham is fifth right now in average attendance. Hold on, and I will tell you exactly where.
7: I bet you Houston and Dallas are last.
0: St. Louis is first at 22,893. At second is Louisville at 11,399. Columbus is third at 10,628. And then you've got Orlando at 9,638. And then you have Birmingham almost at 9. And then D.C., Houston, and Dallas. Those are the bottom.
2: So the three new franchises and then the mainstay, which has been St. Louis, they're correct. All lead in attendance.
0: Correct.
2: So the newer, shiny product is working in those other markets.
0: But this will be the lowest attendance that St. Louis has had since football has been played.
2: That's off about what, 7,000, 6,000?
7: Yeah.
2: From where they were?
0: Last year they averaged 29,537. This year it's 22,893.
2: Yeah, so about 7,000 fans drop off.
0: Now, I did talk to a couple people in the press box yesterday. I'm not going to name who they are, but they are I would trust them quite heavily with their reporting skills. And I asked them the direct question, do you believe this team will be back in Birmingham next year? And they told me yes. So,
7: okay. Well, I mean, you know, but personally, in my opinion, in Landrum and Pat and Molly, I think it would do better in Hoover if they could work things out with the stadiums. I know the baseball tournament. And like I told you guys before, we get to play a home game to the fourth week of the season because Protect is always going to have the motocross and the Monster Jam because it sells the stadium out.
2: Yes.
0: But let me just be devil's advocate for a second. You just proved this year that 18,000 people showed up for a football game at Protective Stadium. Like you can't, right. I mean, you're not going to get 18,000 people at the Hoover Met.
7: No, that was going to be my next question. What is it, 14 or 15?
2: I don't know. What I go back to what's the draw to go to the Met? Why do we want to put games there?
7: Well,
2: I love the Met. I'm just asking, why is there a drive to push this product?
0: Is it
2: there?
0: Because it would look better on television? I think so.
7: It looks terrible when you have 5,000 people and a 47,000.
0: But based on the television ratings, I mean, you're getting 600,000 to 700,000 people watching every game that the UFL has. I mean, matter of fact, this came out over the weekend, 631,000 viewers per game this season. Do you know how much the National Hockey League averaged in the United States of America on a national broadcast? Keep that. Again, 631,000 people are tuned in for every UFL game. The National Hockey League in the United States of America averaged 546,000 per game nationally when it's broadcast. Wow. So the UFL have more viewers watching a game that is being broadcast than the National Hockey League did when it was.
2: So is it more the perceived perception you think that the national audience is getting just to make it look better on TV? Because, and I'm not challenging you, Don. I'm just saying I don't think the person tuning in to watch that game and that is consistently tuning in gives a rip about who's in the stands.
7: You know what, Landrum, I totally agree with you on that. But the question I got, Pat, is are the ratings a little bit down from last couple of years?
0: I would classify it as flat.
2: They're in that ballpark, though.
0: Yeah, I mean, it's not some dramatic. I mean, I was texting with someone over the weekend. They had asked me that number, and I said, well, based on the numbers I see, nothing screaming like the league is about to fail. I mean, I don't know what the numbers are from a financial point of view. They seem to have they signed up another, corporate sponsor within the last week or two. The viewers, like I said, they're averaging 631,000. Yeah, you had a couple games that went about a million. But I've said it from day one when this league came back. As long as the television partners are happy and they're selling ads – you know, whether there's 2,000 people or 28,000 people in attendance.
2: Is Fox still doing a good job of cross-promoting the product across all their platforms?
7: I think they are.
2: Because I would see it on – at the beginning of the season before they played Louisville, they had a stand-up one morning on Fox News with A.J. McCarron. I'm just asking, are they still doing that?
0: And listen, we'll be out to Hoover Met this week, and there's plenty of people we know that are – you know, are pretty important in the city of Hoover. And because I'm just telling you right now, they are not going to do anything to potentially displace or make someone at the SEC office unhappy with something in that stadium. And because the economic impact for the city of Hoover,
2: that's their baby.
0: Yeah, absolutely. It's not one game. Let's have a one-off game. Now, I know the UFL had the game at Fort Hood in Texas, and that drew about 4,000 people, you know, to Fort Hood last week, which was a great event. Matter of fact, on that,
7: did y'all see the running back score a touchdown? They shot the cannon off. This scared the living crap out of the guy.
2: Those cannons will get you. I've witnessed several cannons in my time on the sideline at UAB. The artillery one at West Point. Yeah, you never get used to that one.
7: Yeah. Well, hey, one more thing, guys, and I know you got other people calling. Speaking of the corporate sponsors, guys, my Giddy Up boys and Giddy Up gals, we picked up a corporate sponsor over, last week. Am I allowed to say it over the air? It's not a sponsor of y'all, so I better not. I'll tell y'all tomorrow in person, okay?
2: Yeah. Let's do that.
0: Man, y'all are getting big time.
2: Thank you for asking, though, Don. That was very nice of you.
7: Well, absolutely. Speaking of that, I'm hearing one of my good friends. I'm not going to say anybody's name, but I heard somebody substitute for Conrad today. I've already talked to that person and wish him all the luck in the world. So say I'm trying to protect the surprise, okay?
2: You are.
0: All right. Appreciate it.
2: Hey, by the way, I went in. I got a cheeseburger from your place
7: on
2: Saturday. It was great. Thank you.
7: Thank you. Hey, thank you, brother. Appreciate that.
2: That was wonderful.
7: I'm going to be a little late tomorrow. So the Godfather will have to be there with you guys. I'm going to be there probably about 10:45 or 11, but definitely coming. There's a lot going on that I've... Well, okay.
2: You start the week with a demerit.
7: Landrum, I got to go get a haircut.
2: We encourage that.
0: Yes, absolutely.
2: Get a good shave.
0: Yeah, get a haircut and a shave.
7: No. When I go to Great Clips, I get them to shave my beard and shave everything. I'm going to be clean cut tomorrow.
0: Yeah, just make sure you have the three S's. All the three S's. Check the three S's tomorrow.
2: Get the hot towel treatment, too. I don't know if they do that. Oh, and then maybe a little massage.
0: You know the three S's, right?
2: Oh, I know the three S's. I learned the three S's before I was second grade.
7: Another company that does that.
0: Do you understand what the three S's are, Don?
7: I probably don't know. What are they?
0: Oh, we'll tell you tomorrow.
7: Well, as long as I got deodorant and clean underwear on and shave and look good,
2: I'm part of it.
0: Yeah, you've gotten like,
2: part of it.
0: You're
2: halfway through the equation.
0: Yeah.
7: All right, guys. Well, I'll see everybody tomorrow, guys. Thank y'all so much.
2: Thank you,
0: Don.
2: Molly's face.
0: Cannot believe that Don did not know the three S's.
2: He's heard them before. He's on the radio.
0: My dad taught me that early.
2: Yeah.
0: This is very important.
2: Yep.
0: The three S's.
2: Yep.
0: Every single morning.
2: And then
0: make it happen.
2: Then I asked the follow-up question, do they have to be in that order? No, but I'd recommend it.
0: Yes. Very much so. All right, we're going to talk some soccer coming up at the top of the hour. More your calls, 1-800-239-WJOX.
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0: 26.com. It is 10:52. Coming up at the top of the hour, Jamie Watson is going to join the program. He's outstanding. He's a 12-year MLS player who now works for ESPN. He's going to be on the call for the Argentina-Iceland that is coming down to Auburn, Alabama. So we'll talk a little World Cup with him. Also next hour, we'll talk to Tom Hart from the SEC Network. He'll be on the call this week in Hoover as the SEC baseball tournament gets underway tomorrow.
2: 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And when Sammy answers the phone, you tell him Landrum from Jocks sent you.
0: We're almost at the top of the hour. We're going to have an extended conversation coming up in the 11 o'clock hour, but already joining us in studio, Jamie Watson joins us. Jamie, welcome to Alabama. How are you?
10: Guys, I'm so happy to be here. Enjoyed my drive down from Nashville and just enjoying the beautiful Tree City, man. What a place this is here.
0: Oh, you guys got a lot of things going on in Nashville. That's a happening town.
10: It is, but I tell you what's going to be happening is June 9th. Here in Auburn, Alabama.
0: You better believe it.
10: That's what we're here to talk about. I heard you guys talk about on the way in, man. Love listening to your guys' show whenever I'm in Birmingham. You guys do a wonderful job. And so to be in here, it's cool for me, man. So I really appreciate you having me.
0: Well, listen, I know there's one type of football we talk about all the time.
10: As you should, man.
0: That's right. American football. But we've got this European variety that's going to be center stage down in Auburn. And I know tickets are going really, really well.
10: Oh, it's been incredible. The road to 26, we called it that because it's the last stop on the road to the FIFA Men's World Cup, the biggest global sporting event, and we get the last stop for Argentina. The defending World Cup champions will play here on June 9th, and fellas, 1 week later, they start their defense of that World Cup trophy in the World Cup. It's going to be incredible, and man, to have it here at Jordanaire Stadium is something special, something remarkable, and something people are going to be talking about for years and years and decades to come.
2: Well, and here's the thing, and we remember from back in the 90s when we were able to host here. And soccer has grown exponentially since that time, and I can remember that as a high school kid. But thinking about now and already hearing the buildup of people here from Birmingham, other parts of the state, around the region, that are going to gravitate to Jordan-Hare Stadium to see this. It's awesome. We know soccer when it comes around, right?
0: We do.
2: We support our team.
0: Absolutely. Absolutely. Jamie's going to join us in the 11 o'clock hour. We'll continue this conversation. Good to see Ted Feely back
2: Ted
0: in Birmingham.
2: Ted Feely!
0: The legend.
2: Look at you.
0: It's weird seeing him in orange.
2: He's all grown up.
0: Not in the green and gold.
2: Look at him. He's shaving now.
0: I know, he's grown up.
2: Yeah.
0: Well, it's Stephen Pearl. He's that tight ship.
2: Yep, that's exactly right.
0: That's right.
2: Why did you not wear your blazer?
0: Jamie Watson, he'll join us next.
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0: is 11 o'clock. This is hour number two of Three Man Front. Thanks for tuning us in on a... It's starting to get warm, starting to get humid, right? That means the World Cup is right around the corner in the United States. All those Europeans. They don't know this, the humidity. You remember how we talk in the SEC, how those Yankee teams come down here and play our Southern football teams?
1: Yep.
0: And how we'll say they won't be able to make it in the humidity.
1: That's right.
0: That's right.
1: It's hotter and stickier down here.
0: Now, see, the Argentinians, I'm sure that those folks, they'll be ready for Jordan-Hare Stadium. Iceland? Maybe not.
1: Argentina, though, they got the mountain region where it gets cold. What was the movie?
0: I was talking about humidity.
1: Oh, well, humidity, yeah.
0: Yeah, that's what I was talking about.
1: This thing is multiple.
0: Jamie Watson joins us in studio. You're going to hear and see him all over the World Cup, but he is going to be on the call for Argentina and Iceland down at Jordan-Hare Stadium. Jamie, thanks again for joining us in studio.
2: Pat Landrum, I'm so excited to be here to talk shop with you guys, to talk about this match. It is going to be an incredible atmosphere. We'll be making the drive, my family from Nashville, to be here, so they'll be in attendance as well, too. But this will be one of those matches that I remember when, and we'll be talking about this for a long time afterwards. It's that big of a deal. It's that big of a match.
0: You know, I remember back in 1996, Birmingham had some of the Olympic soccer games at Legion Field. And covering college football my entire career, that was my first opportunity to really get engrossed in soccer, and it was amazing. I mean, it was infectious, and just seeing Legion Field and how everyone, they learned real quick, you know, the way that the soccer world worked as opposed to what we were used to American football. But man, I can imagine the folks that will be in attendance at Jordan-Hare Stadium, they're going to feel the same thing.
2: Well, think about how you're talking about that Olympics experience 30 years later, right? We're on the cusp of that with the biggest global sporting event that's ever taken place, the FIFA Men's World Cup. For Argentina, who's ranked third in the world, the reigning World Cup champions, the expectation is on July 19th that they could be lifting another World Cup trophy. 1 week prior to that, they will be here at Jordan-Hare Stadium. It's crazy to think. When you say Argentina and Lionel Messi, the greatest player that's ever played the game, this is a country that can call any venue anywhere in the world and say, we want to play there. And everyone there says, okay, what do you need to make this happen? And they can choose wherever they want to play, and they will pack the stadium. They chose Auburn, Alabama. They chose Jordan-Hare Stadium. So for me, that says a lot about what they think the atmosphere will be like. Maybe they've tuned into an SEC football game, and they've seen the atmosphere, and they've seen the eagle flying around the stadium. They said, we went in on that. And so they'll be there with Iceland. It'll be an incredible matchup, fellas.
1: All right, put it in terms that we will understand. The World Cup, I think I know what it means as far as significance, but for these players on all of these different teams and countries that are represented, is this the Holy Grail?
2: This is it. So the equivalent of the FIFA president, Gianni Infantino, he tried to put it into words during one of the tours that he did doing press in the United States, and I think he got a similar question. He said, you guys in the United States, you have the Super Bowl, right? Mm-hmm. And you saw the sportscaster light up. Yeah, we do. It's our biggest event. He goes, okay, well, there's 104 games in the World Cup. It's 104 Super Bowls. And so what I've been trying to equate this to is, because this is so close to the start of it, because the teams will be set, the players that are playing in that World Cup will be here, this is like 105th Super Bowl. We're just adding into it on the road to 26. It's the last stop on that road to 26. So it's that size equivalent. The eyes of the world are always on Lionel Messi and where he's playing, what he's doing. And on June 9th at 7:30 p.m., they're going to be on Jordan-Hare Stadium in Auburn, Alabama, seeing what that show is like. And man, you guys know it firsthand. Landrum, as a grad, you know that.
1: I know it.
2: And
1: yes.
2: I got to learn it when I was at the press conference. I also learned if you walk around and you just say War Eagle people, what do they say back?
1: They say War Eagle back.
2: It was amazing. So I've got a couple of kids that I'm going to be taking around the stadium and tell them, hey, a dollar to whichever kid can get more people to say War Eagle back to them.
0: That is great.
1: Come home with a lot of money.
2: Yeah, right?
0: So we do deep dives on SEC football, and I love history, and I love going back and looking at stuff. Now, correct me if I'm wrong, Iceland and Argentina met in 2018.
2: Ooh, good memory.
0: In Russia.
2: In the World Cup.
0: And it was a draw.
2: Shocked the world.
0: Tell us about that.
2: Lionel Messi played in that game. That was his fourth World Cup. He has since played in a fifth, about to play in a sixth. Actually had a penalty kick against Iceland. It was saved. It was a big deal. I mean, it was the shock of this small, tiny country of Iceland versus the global giant that is Argentina. And they pulled off this incredible result. It was the first World Cup goal. So there is a little bit of history between these two countries. But look, when you talk about Iceland, they've got an incredible fan base. And if you're Icelandic, if you have any sort of lineage from there and you're in the United States and you get a chance to actually see them in person, it's the first time they've been in the U.S. since 2016.
0: Right.
2: You're going to do whatever it takes to be here. If you're Argentinian, if you're a fan of soccer, if you just appreciate Lionel Messi and you understand his reign as a member of the Argentinian national team could be coming to a close after this World Cup, this might be one of the last times you get a chance to see him play in an Argentine jersey. He is Wayne Gretzky, Babe Ruth, Michael Jordan, all rolled into one. Whoever you're

0: players look like they're not
1: so
0: good.
1: He's like Michael Jordan.
0: Yes.
1: He is not a pretend like LeBron James.
0: No.
1: Like little goat.
0: No, he's not a LeBron James, LeBron James, either one of them. He's way better than
1: either
0: both
1: one
0: of them.
1: Those guys.
0: Yeah, definitely.
1: James or James.
0: Yeah, I'm telling you, Landrum, he is incredible to watch. I've been in professional sports for over 20 years. Played for 12, 10 years broadcasting now. I got a chance to see him in person, I think at the beginning of last season in Nashville when he came up there. Brother, I was 30 rows up because I paid whatever to get in the building. And I have grainy cell phone pictures of him from a distance. And I remember taking it and just being like, what am I doing? Why did I'm never going to go back and look at that. It's buried in this, like when you take 4th of July fireworks pictures.
2: Sure. Yeah.
0: But I just wanted to be able to say, look, see, I've been in the same building with him, right? You know? And so it's that cool. I mean, you can get somebody who's this deep in the weeds, that caught up. I hope I never have to interview.
1: And you play professionally.
0: Yeah, man. I wouldn't even know.
1: For 12 seasons, and you go fanboy on this guy.
0: If I had to interview this guy, I wouldn't even know what to ask him. I would just be like, thank you for bringing me a lot of happiness watching, you know. I don't know who that equivalent is for you guys personally. Do you have one that comes to mind when I say that?
2: Mine's baseball. I was a baseball guy. I'm an Ozzie Smith guy.
1: Yeah. I'm Braves, Hank Aaron.
0: So, right. So imagine like getting to chat with them. That's how I would feel seeing
1: for
0: Messi.
1: Sure.
0: And I would just be like, I mean, obviously he can't, but you know what I mean? Like, it's one of those that I would know what to say. He's that big of a global icon and superstar. We get a chance to see him here at a fraction of the cost of what it would be to go to a World Cup match. We have to get on a plane. You got to fly there. You got to pay the prices for those games and everything that comes with it. No, thanks, man. How about we just make a quick drive down the highway and we go see him on June 9th. Road to 26.com is how you do it. And there's still good tickets left. It will be a packed house.
2: Yes.
0: But you can still get tickets, and the atmosphere before, fellas, is going to be incredible.
2: Yeah, we're used to SEC tailgates.
0: Yeah.
2: Tell us what we should expect from an Argentina and an Iceland fan perspective in the Deep South.
0: So Iceland are known more for their fans and the atmosphere they bring than necessarily the success that the players have had on the field. And rightfully so, they're a smaller country, right? They are what they are size-wise, but Argentina, they bring this party, this atmosphere, this fan base that just bleeds it. So even if you aren't invested in either team, you still go and are around it and you start to find this adaptation of like, wow, I see how much you love it. I see how much you care about it. It's hard not to get caught up in that contagious atmosphere of it. And then the food, the welcoming atmosphere, it's going to be a celebration. A lot of these fans understand that this is their potential last time to see Lionel Messi represent Argentina, because the end is near. Father Time is undefeated, even for Tom Brady and for the likes that play well into their 40s. This could be the last time they get to see him. So it's a celebration, and it's also this anticipation of what's just around the corner at the FIFA Men's World Cup. We're bringing that to you with the Road to 26.
1: From a broadcasting perspective, I've called a lot of different sports and done play-by-play. I've done some color for other sports too, but never soccer. It seems like there's a lot of downtime, so to speak, and it's not downtime. There's action. How tough is that for a guy like you? Because you're expected to fill in some of that, right?
0: Yeah, and I think at times you let the game breathe. You just let it, like, the pictures unfold. People can see what's happening on the field. Well, soccer, at times you have to fall in love with the almost. It was almost the goal. That was almost the chance that broke this game open, right? That was almost the big play that would have changed everything in the course of this match and the scoreline and whatnot. But when you have a player like Lionel Messi in Argentina, basically what you're doing is you're taking some of the best club players around the world and you're putting them, you know, with the Argentinian nationality, you're putting them together and you're saying this is like an all-star, a collective who's who, and then they come together and play in this. But when you have Lionel Messi, like, I mean, if he passed the ball out of bounds, I'd probably just blame the person that should have been there and said he's that good. You know what I mean? It's like Michael Jordan never passed it out of bounds.
1: Right,
0: you go, hold
1: right.
0: on.
1: Surely it was somebody else's there. Fault. Right.
0: Yeah, so it's a little bit tongue-in-cheek when you have to say, hey, it's not good enough from this player who's the greatest that's ever done it.
1: I love listening to soccer commentators, and if it's a guy that's doing the play-by-play or doing the call from across the pond, and you get to hear different descriptions that you just normally don't hear. Like, I love Clever. I love how they use clever in soccer when I'm watching. Oh, and a clever shot. You know, just, oh, and a clever look. It just adds to it.
0: I tell you what, Pat, we were talking about this. Landrum said he had the best goal call from his soccer days, right? So he was going to give it to us on air, right?
1: No. I can't do that.
0: Should we take a vote?
1: Goal!
0: Hold on. Actually, I may regret that. You might have just taken my job.
1: That hurt.

0: Now he's done for the rest of the show. I appreciate that, Jamie. All right, we will continue on. Jamie Watson in studios. We will continue to discuss the big game coming up at Jordan-Hare State match. Sorry, I'm used to football. It's match.
1: You're good. Sorry. Game, match, everything. It works.
0: Okay, all right. We will continue that conversation next on Three Man Front.
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0: Welcome back in. This is Three Man Fun on this Monday. Argentina, Iceland, Tuesday, June 9th, 7:30 p.m. down at Jordan-Hare Stadium. Pat Dye Field at Jordan-Hare Stadium. You know, Pat Dye used to be on our show every Monday.
1: Yeah.
0: Back in the day. I wonder what Coach Dye would think about European football coming to his field at Jordan-Hare.
1: Well, he'd say that the ball is the wrong shape.
2: What would he say about Landrum's goal call?
0: He would have liked that.
1: Coach, he might have liked that.
0: After a few drinks, yeah. Coach Dye would have liked that.
2: That's right. I tell you what, first time in 87 years of this incredible stadium, the history to it, first time in 87 years, there'll be a soccer match at the stadium.
0: Oh, it's very special. And once again, Jamie, I want you to tell everybody, because the Road to 26, this exhibition coming to Jordan-Hare Stadium, but there's a great opportunity for folks to still get tickets.
2: Of course. So you go to roadto26.com. That'll tell you everything you need to know about the match. Kickoff 7:30. The gates open up at 5:30. Parking lots at 3. So there's just going to be a big 4.5 hour fiesta in the parking lot leading up to this. It'll be an incredible atmosphere. I'm sure it'll be well before that as well, too, elsewhere outside of the official parking lots. Basically, the whole city is just going to be littered with Argentine blue and white jerseys, and I'm sure the Iceland blue as well, too. It'll be an incredible atmosphere, and it'll be one of these matchups that I know for a long time afterwards, you guys are going to have that conversation of, remember how cool it was that Jordan-Hare Stadium opened its doors to a different sport and how it was packed to the brim and how we got to see the greatest athlete, the greatest player in their sport play. Whatever your sport is, man, game can recognize game. You tell me I get a chance to go see the greatest badminton player of all time, part of me is like, I want to see that.
0: Absolutely.
2: Don't I? You know, you get a chance to do that, man. Roadto26.com. But we're not talking about badminton, man. We're talking about much more interesting things than that today.
1: So, Jamie, there is a tradition at Jordan-Hare Stadium. When Auburn does win a football game, the fans, they roll the trees with toilet paper.
2: Is that
1: so
2: right?
1: That is correct. So I was wondering, has anything been decided on, does it matter? Is this going to be a community rolling of the tree? Potentially.
2: Well, Landrum, you're an Auburn grad, right? So, you know, you get the eagle flying around. We have to have that. We check that box.
1: Okay.
2: So that will happen.
1: Yep.
2: And are we breaking news right now? I think we might be breaking some news. We're going to be having the eagle.
1: So eagle flight.
2: Eagle flight.
1: That's good.
2: But now do we need to petition for the rolling?
1: Well, I mean, that's something that I think Ted. Yeah.
0: I think the fans will do it.
1: I feel like this is something that the fans from Iceland and Argentina need to be
2: exposed to. Argentina's got blue and white stripes on their jersey. So maybe we just figure out a way we get some blue toilet paper in there as well with the white.
1: You could do that.
2: Now we're marketing, fellas. Here's my Shark Tank idea, Pat.
0: There you go.
2: Yeah.
0: Let's go.
2: Yeah. 50% of my idea here for $500,000.
1: Yes.
2: Are you in or are you out?
1: No. I'm in.
2: Landrum Cuban.
1: I'm in.
0: No, he is it. All right. So you were mentioning earlier, Argentina, obviously one of the top teams in the world. When they're coming to Jordan-Hare Stadium, kind of talk about the culture of the Argentina soccer fan and kind of compare and contrast, because you went to the University of North Carolina.
2: Yep.
0: So you are somewhat, you might not be a deep Southern guy like we are, but we'll claim you.
2: Thank you. I'm from Dallas, Texas. I have an affinity for the South, man. I love it. I absolutely love it here.
0: So talk about that culture, the Argentina soccer fan.
2: So if you want a glimpse of what it means for Argentina when they won the World Cup, if you get on YouTube today, just Google Argentina World Cup celebration, Buenos Aires. Millions of people in the street celebrating when they won the last World Cup in 2022. You see grown men, women, children crying tears of happiness, understanding that this is, you know, for Argentinians, there's a lot of them that just bleed for their national team, and just in the proverbial sense of the words, right? And that they understand that their success of their national team can find a sense of joy and happiness. And especially when you talk about Lionel Messi, this is a man that I know other professional soccer players that are Argentinian that are all stars in Major League Soccer. They have tattoos of Lionel Messi on them.
0: Oh, wow.
2: It sounds crazy,
1: yeah,
2: but that's just what it means, that even a professional athlete will be just quivering to be able to shake his hand, to meet him, to say, thank you. Look at my, you know, tattoo that I have of you. That's what you mean to me. We'll put his face on their body for the rest of their life, even though they are considered, you know, one of the best to ever do it in their sports to play professionally. It's hard to even give it justification of how big this team is and how big Lionel Messi is. But whatever I've built this up and Pat Landrum that we've talked about today, it's just the tip of the iceberg of just how deep this passion runs. Even if you don't like soccer, just being around the environment, you can't help but get caught up in it of how amazing it will be. So if you want to check it out, roadto26.com can get you the tickets, the information, everything you need to know about it. But man, you just don't want to miss this because you're going to have serious FOMO as it's unfolding on social media in real time of like, why am I not there? I should be there.
1: If I'm asking anything out of turn, I'm really into turf and this is the grass growing season. Because we were there in Hartford, Connecticut, playing a football game against Connecticut this past fall. Their field, I thought it was an artificial surface until they told me no, and the U.S. men's national team trains here. So then I got a new perspective on the quality of turf that is needed and provided for this caliber of soccer player. I'm guessing nothing short of that, right?
2: Of course. And I got to give a lot of credit to Auburn University, their athletics department, everybody that's associated with it. When we did the press conference there, we got to go down on the field afterwards and they were showing us, hey, look, like, this is what the lights are going to look like. It was the middle of the day and it still looked cool. They're like, here's the end where there's going to be the pyrotechnics. Here's, you know, like we talked about earlier, we've got the Eagle in flight and everything. The surface area, I mean, you could eat dinner off of it. It was so pristine. It was, it doesn't look like my backyard, I'll be honest with you. And I paid a lot of money for somebody else to try to make it look like that. This is incredible. It's as good as it gets. And it's got to be to meet the standard of world-class athletes.
1: Yeah.
2: And you don't get a game of this stature if you don't have world-class facilities and a world-class surface for the players to play on. And Auburn has it, man. A lot of credit to everybody in that department that was able to pull this off, because a lot of people, when this news dropped, were going, how did Auburn get Argentina 1 week before the World Cup started?
1: I'll be honest, I kind of asked the question.
2: Yeah.
1: I saw the headline.
2: I did too. I was like, story. Auburn? Oh. Really? And then you start to look into it and you go a little bit deeper. You realize, wait a minute. First class stadium. Wonderful hospitality. It's got the ability to host and welcome in international. I mean, the tickets have been sold, guys, by the way, in nearly every state in the United States.
0: Amazing.
2: Canada, as far as down South America, people from Argentina are flying up. From Europe, I mean, multiple continents, people have bought tickets and are going to be flying here to be able to see this. And it's because the Argentine Federation and the Icelandic Federation figured out just how great Auburn University is. And on June 9th, the rest of the world is going to get to see it because all the eyes will be on Argentina, Iceland, Messi on June 9th with this Road to 26 match.
0: All right, I got to ask you a technical question just to get in the weeds here from a soccer standpoint. What makes Argentina so good as a team?
2: So they play with the greatest player of all time who can win a game
0: that
2: at
0: helps.
2: A moment's notice. But then the rest of it is some of the most incredible, one of the best goalkeepers in the world, Emi Martinez, won the best goalkeeper of the World Cup last year. Incredible. One of the best penalty shot stoppers, came up clutch when they won in penalties at the World Cup final. They've got exciting players. Lautaro Martinez is an exciting player, plays in Italy. I mean, every league in the world that is has the top teams, the top leagues, is littered with these Argentine national team players. So collectively, individually, they are ridiculous from top to bottom with their roster. But then collectively, they understand they're playing for something bigger than themselves. They all grew up dreaming to play for this Argentine national team. And I'll try to put it back into perspective of any of the listeners right now, or any of the viewers that are watching us right now as we live stream. If you think about the team that you supported more than anything and you dreamed of playing for, and for the reality is 99.99% of us will never get to do that. But if you got the opportunity to play for that team for one game, for one day, what kind of passion would you play with? What would you be willing to sacrifice to be able to play with? That's how all of these players collectively feel when they put on the Argentine jersey, because they're playing for something bigger than just themselves. It's about playing for every person that you represent when you put that jersey on. Same can be said for Iceland as well, too. It's a huge honor to represent your country. And man, I tell you what, you watch players play. There is no taking anything off because you do. Okay, cool. Great. No problem. You took that play off. Next, you're out and you never get a chance to represent your country again. It's that elite of a group to be able to say you represented your country.
1: You played professionally and you don't strike me as this guy at all.
2: Is that because I'm 5'8" on a good day?
1: But no. The perception is there's some drama that goes on during soccer, and some would say, oh, well, it's a sport that you got some divas there. Is that more of a stereotype, or do you think that that's really accurate?
2: If you think about it, right? We're equated to, we're playing at Auburn. There's college sports now that's littered with NIL and money and everything like that, right? So you get people that make decisions based on money. That happens in club soccer too, when you're representing, whether it's Real Madrid, whether an MLS team, all these things where money's at stake and you're playing for generational wealth. When you're playing for your national team, it's not about that. So think of the purity of when you played high school sports and how you were playing for pride of just your school. Now imagine if you represented your entire country. I got a chance to do it, fellas, for the national teams, U17, 18, 20, 23. Everyone except for the full national team. Played the Youth World Cup and everything.
1: By the way, we could have used you.
2: Brother, thanks, man. You lied right to my face, but you look convincing doing it. I appreciate that, man. It was when you hear your country's anthem playing, I've been brought to tears by it because you understand just how lucky you are to get to do it. And so you've got some of the most world-class athletes representing both of these countries that get a chance to do it. They play at a different level because you never take for granted. And I always say success in playing for your national team, success is never owned. It's always rented, and rent's due every day. It's a saying in professional sports all the time. And when you get a chance to wear your national team jersey, it's never, never guaranteed. You always have to be able to prove that you deserve to be able to do it. And so you get athletes that are playing like that.
1: I like to think right now Jack Hughes is raising his hand wherever he is going, yep, that's what Jamie's talking about.
2: Yeah, he gets it, man. And you understand it. And it's something that is, you'll never forget that feeling when you get to do it. So whatever these players have going on in their lives stops for that moment. And it's just about this. And so this being the road to 26, the last stop on it right before the World Cup starts, all of these players are trying to solidify themselves being in the starting lineup 1 week later to play in a World Cup to hear their country's national anthem right before kickoff. So what kind of motivation would you play with if you're in their shoes, fellas?
0: Jamie, final question before we let you go. I wanted to ask you, what is the realistic expectation for Team USA?
2: It's a great question. USA realistically have got to get out of the group stage. And then from there, I think the expectation is you have to win that round of 32 match. Then when you get to the round of 16, you're in the top 16 in the world. From there, it's a one-off game. You just have to be able to try to get the best over that team over 90 minutes. It could be one of those matchups like where you're playing against France, the number one team in the world. You may not beat them, you know, you may only beat them 1 out of 10 times, but it's just got to be that one on that day. And you get everybody behind you. You get more support. You get several days between the tournament. Momentum grows. I think realistically, though, you've got to get at least to the round of 16 to quantify this World Cup as a success and then help people fall in love with the way you play the game by making it exciting and fun.
0: You're going to hear Jamie Watson. He's going to be on the call for Argentina versus Iceland. That's coming up June 9th. That's a Tuesday night, 7:30, roadto26.com for more information and tickets. Still good tickets available there. And we look forward to hopefully catching up with you, Jamie, down the road.
1: Jamie, you're really good at this.
0: Yeah.
2: Well, hey, guys, you're so much better. I enjoy listening to you all the time. Big fans of the show. So thank you for having me in and getting to share the studio with you for a little bit. And I hope I'll see you guys June 9th. You going to be there, fellas?
1: Trying to be there.
2: We'll make it happen.
1: Okay.
2: We'll help roll the trees out. Because
1: I would love to go.
2: Okay.
0: Get Ted's private plane to come up and pick us up after the show. And
2: Ted Feely, man.
1: Teddy Bucks.
0: That's right. Teddy Bucks.
1: Doesn't he look great?
2: Doesn't age a bit.
0: No, doesn't. Mm-mm. That is Jamie Watson. Jamie, great to meet you.
2: Thanks, guys. Appreciate you having me on.
0: More Three Man Front next.
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0: It's going to be a lot of fun Tuesday, June 9th, 7:30, Jordan-Hare Stadium, as Argentina and Iceland get ready for the World Cups, the final tune-up leading up to the historic World Cup that's being hosted by North America. Obviously, many of the venues are in the United States, Canada and Mexico also sharing hosting roles here in the World Cup for 2026. But you need to go to roadto26.com for more information. So should be a lot of fun.
1: That's going to be a ton of fun. And Auburn will do it right. And I think that it will be a wonderful event and get to watch greatness, as he mentioned, with Lionel Messi.
0: Yeah. And Jamie, just a incredible guy. So we appreciate him joining us. So speaking of incredible guys, we're always happy that our town is going to be able to enjoy Tom Hart for the next 6 or 7 days. And he joins us on the Higginbotham Hotline. Tom, are you in Hoover? Are you en route? Where are you?
6: I am en route currently.
0: You sound like someone that went to the University of Missouri by saying route, and not route.
1: En route.
6: The route will get me en route. How about that?
1: Do you say envelope?
6: I was an English teacher.
0: Yeah. Oh, my goodness.
6: When I worked for the Blue Jays minor league team, the media relations guy who preceded me spelled everything with O, with O-U.
0: Really?
6: You know,
0: interesting.
6: Yeah. And I said, we're not in Canada, eh? That's stupid. We're in Tennessee. We draw the line there.
1: It's not a boot.
0: Oh, well, listen, we're always pumped, man. This is always a fun event, and I know you've been coming over here doing the games for quite some time, but it's a special time in Hoover, and I love it because all schools will be in attendance. Granted, LSU's probably going to be a very short stay this year, which is odd, but just your overall feelings, 30,000-foot view of what we might see this week.
6: Well, I think we jump off tomorrow morning with two teams that are desperate to win, and we don't usually go into this event with, you know, true bubble teams, but that's where Kentucky and Vanderbilt are. They have the most to play for. For Kentucky, it's just a win perspective. Their RPI is just fine, but they didn't win a series. Now, they didn't lose a series, I don't think, during league play either. So they're in pretty good shape in that regard, but Vanderbilt, despite having plenty of start the week, got to pile up some wins, and those two teams happen to go head-to-head. Though, if this format will be more or less inviting to a higher seed team to try to make it to the weekend because everybody's there and it's single elimination, it's certainly better for the better teams who can just roll in and play Friday, Saturday, Sunday, or Thursday, Saturday, Sunday, and treat it like a regular series. But I think it's going to be a little bit of a challenge for those teams on the bottom end that are trying to make some noise because there is the talent is so spread out in this league, and the top eight are incredible. So that's going to be a tough road for the Kentuckys and Vandys and LSUs. You know, if LSU, it's the LSU Invitational year after year. If they can string together some wins, they can make some noise. But that's a tough task to ask to win five games in 6 days.
1: And Tom, not only specific to this week, but when we get into hosting regionals and then on to super regionals, but the field, as far as deepest pitching staff, who owns that right now heading into this week?
6: I think it's Auburn. I mean, their national ranks are top five. You know, going into last week, I haven't updated them for this week. They were second in the country in ERA, number one in the country in strikeout to walk ratio, number one in the country in, I don't know, Ks per nine or a couple other measurables. And they've done it while playing the hardest schedule in the country. So to me, it's Auburn first and foremost. There are other programs that have great pitching. Ole Miss's rotation is really good. Tennessee's front end starter is good. Mississippi State's Friday night guy is great. Texas can say the same thing. Texas has a legit closer. But I think overall, as a staff as a whole, it's Auburn for me.
0: Tom Hart joins us from ESPN, the SEC Network, as we preview the SEC baseball tournament in Hoover. All right, I got to ask you about the Alabama Crimson Tide. This is the program's highest seed since 2009. When you've had an opportunity to see this Alabama team and look over some of the numbers, what impresses you the most about the Tide in this year's team?
6: Well, you know, it's such a weird season for him because I have great faith in Justin LeBron and what he's going to become, but he's had an odd, inconsistent kind of up and down season. So for them to play well without him is kind of head scratching just because of his raw talent. That being said, I don't think they committed an error this weekend. That's unbelievable to go missing your most talented infielder and then go through a weekend and not commit an error. But they are just, you know, they are a solid team. They're going to have a chance to host. They have a chance to play their way into being a national seed and be home at the Joe for consecutive weekends, which would be unbelievable and a huge home field advantage. And, you know, I think that coaching staff has done such a great job that came in with great credentials. And so to see them having success is rewarding great people, you know, and I like to see that.
1: How much has the departure of one Tony Vitello hurt, from what you can see on the periphery, that Tennessee program?
6: Well, I mean, hugely. You don't miss – you're going to miss a huge personality. But remember, he also took their strength coach with him to San Francisco, who's a big part of what they do, especially in the offseason. His pitching coach, Frank Anderson, who has, I think, three national titles under his belt, both as an assistant to Augie Garrido, and then two of those and one with Tennessee. So it was massive change. And then the learning curve, Josh Elander was there for a long time, but the learning curve for coaches in this league, first time coaches, is incredibly steep, you know, no matter the sport. And I think they made the right decision. The players wanted Elander to stick around. They could have gone elsewhere, but they didn't disrupt the recruiting and the roster to do so. And I think it's the right hire for the long term. It's just getting your feet underneath you right off the bat and brings a lot of pressure based on what Tony V built over the years in Knoxville.
0: Got to ask you about LSU baseball. Not used to seeing LSU have the problems that they had this year. A lot of sweeps, a lot of games that they just did not look like the LSU team of old. Is there a way that you could put your finger on perhaps what happened to that team this year? Because it seemed like that he was able to go out and get the guys out of the transfer portal that he wanted. Was it just a situation where they just didn't pan out the way they expected? Or what do you think? Is this an easy fix for LSU for next year?
6: Well, I think it's an easy fix only because Jay Johnson has history on his side, and right, that guy knows how to recruit and put rosters together. They missed on a couple guys. And if you talk to their coaching staff, this is it's not 100% unique to college baseball because football deals with this to an extent, basketball deals with this to an extent, but LSU was facing the national championship last year and the portal's open. and they are recruiting via Zoom each and every day while they're putting together a game plan to try to win a national championship. That is not a very efficient way to do it. While other programs are hosting transfers, LSU is saying, and listen, is there an advantage to say, hey, wait, watch us on TV tonight, or calling a guy from the bus with the national championship trophy? Yeah, there's value in that. But the reality is a lot of the other programs that weren't there were able to get a head start on them. And then the risk that you take in trying to identify lower-level talent to then bring to the SEC, where velocity is better in this league than any other league in the country. And that's something that, you know, that's something you just don't see every day if you're coming out of the Sun Belt or the SoCon or, you know, wherever you're going to go get guys. So it's really hard to project, hey, this dude hit 30 home runs last year for Samford. He's going to work here. I saw Sonny DeShera last weekend. He's the exception to the rule because he was a guy who came out of the lower levels and had one year that was incredible. It was a co-player of the year with Dylan Cruz. And he did it by not only hitting for power, but also hitting for a high average. It's really hard to project for guys playing in a lower league. And I think LSU got caught in a lot of that. And everybody deals with injuries. But I think LSU and Vanderbilt probably the most impacted of the blue blood teams that we think of having success by losing a couple of starting pitchers, and then that replacement that you get stuck with is just not at the same level and it impacts the entire roster.
1: Visiting with our friend Tom Hart, ESPN, the SEC Network, could be on the call in Hoover this week, as he customarily is for the SEC baseball tournament. Speaking of the tournament, we're going to get the ABS challenge system implemented this week. Should be interesting. I want to get your thoughts. Do you like it at the major league level, what you've seen so far, and how do you think it will operate, and how will people respond in Hoover?
6: Yeah, I like it at the major league level. I like that it's become, you know, a rallying cry for the fans in attendance. I think that's unintended, but pretty cool. And I don't know if I like it at the college level. The harshest critics at the big league level have said that what it's done is it's shrunk the strike zone, especially the four-seamer that you throw at the top of the zone or anything towards the top of the zone. And we've seen more walks in Major League Baseball of the non-intentional variety than we've ever seen. Nobody wants walks. Like, that is not good for the game. I like that the SEC has expanded the strike zone, so it's going to be 2 inches wider than the plate. It may be a little bit higher and lower. I forgot about that part. I got to look into that. But it'll be a little bit wider. There'll be a what they call the shadow zone in effect, and that's fine. I don't know why there's a third more challenges available in the college game, or at least for Hoover this weekend, than you get at the big league level. And then you get another challenge every inning of extra innings. I think that's way too many. But I'm anxious to see how the coaches handle it and how they direct their guys to deal with it in terms of who's got the freedom to institute a challenge and what kind of restrictions you put on your guys in terms of when is it best for the teams. I mean, Jazz Chisholm is horrible at this. And that guy's an all-star.
1: Sean, right? Like, Sean Murphy's terrible, too.
6: How good is going to be when he gets emotion? It's unbelievable.
0: That's really
6: so
0: bad.
6: It'll be entertaining, and I applaud the league for, like, you know, going out and taking some risks and being at the forefront of the technology aspect of it. It doesn't come without cost. I mean, there's a lot of people involved to get this thing up and running. But my other, I guess, criticism of it is it's cool to do, and it'll be cool to have this weekend. But it's not like the green base that is easily adaptable by everybody else in college baseball. You have to have the technology in place, which I think every SEC team has the technology in place where they could possibly do it. But that doesn't mean the rest of college baseball can do it. So I don't think this is something that we will see anytime soon as a Division I rule or even available in the postseason. And so that has me scratching my head a little bit. Like, what's the value of doing it this week if we are a decade away from using it in the postseason?
0: Tom, I want to pivot to football quickly. Do you believe once you get in the booth for that first game this fall that we will be a step closer to a 16 or 24 team playoff?
6: I hope not. I mean, I think 24 is an absolute joke. I love what we do every weekend in college football. And one of the things that I love about our Saturday night game is that, I'll be honest about it, it's not like it's the biggest game of the weekend, right? I mean, usually we're opposite the biggest game of the weekend. But the fact of the matter is that if we're in Lexington or Columbia or College Station or wherever, that game matters to everyone in that stadium. And that is the biggest game for those two teams. And on any given weekend, especially in conference play, it feels like a Super Bowl. And now we're going to say 24 teams get in. Okay, lose a few. You know, I think it's a horrendous idea because I think the strength of college football is the energy and expense it takes to get anywhere from 80 to 105,000 people to come to your campus for 6 or 7 times a season and then follow your team in the postseason. And now if you start telling your fans, yeah, you know what, might be a good time to schedule a fall wedding. Might be a good time to take that trip to Europe or to go on vacation. We're just undercutting the entire sport. I don't get it. I find it to be incredibly short-sighted and, like everything, just a short-term money grab that's going to have devastating consequences if you go to 24.
1: How are your accommodations this week? Opinion. Are you getting the Tom Hart suite? Don't you typically have a really posh place that you stay in during the week of the SEC baseball tournament? That's what I've been told.
6: We stay at Rossbridge. It's very nice. It's a fantastic resort. There have been times this was under our previous production coordinator, where I lucked into the nicest room in the hotel.
1: I heard
6: so
1: that.
6: If anybody from Rossbridge is listening, I'm checking in this afternoon. If it's still available, I will take the presidential suite. I like to stock the fridge for all my friends. We can come hang out. We can watch games. We can, you know, order a pizza. Sharing is caring. I'm willing to, mi casa is su casa, but I'm stuck in, you know, a room with two double beds, no view, and a tiny bathroom. It really impacts my
1: The mind. Magic starts in the night before, right? That's where all of Tom Hart, that's where we get the best Tom Hart, is when he is pampered and his accommodations are luxury.
6: Yes, because I'm working the day side this week, so I got an early start tomorrow morning, and I'm like the princess in the pea now, okay? If I don't get a good night's sleep, you're going to have grumpy Tom tomorrow morning for game one, and it might be entertaining at some point, but no, yeah, nobody wants to deal with that.
0: That is Tom Hart. Always a pleasure to have him in our lovely city for the week.
1: The word you brought up a couple of last week that you used on the show, Pat, that I thought we were going to let see if he could use them in the broadcast. Slobberknocker was one.
0: Yeah, Slobberknocker.
1: But what was it? What was the other one? Muck it up. Oh, Shuttlecock. Badminton. It came up. Yeah. Who is that?
6: Shuttlecock. Easy. My friend at the airport. Shuttlecock is easy.
0: Okay.
6: What were the other two?
1: Slobberknocker.
0: And muck. Like you muck something up. Mess it up.
6: Yeah, you guys will be on the air when I come on tomorrow.
0: No, we have people.
6: I'm afraid you'll miss it.
0: No. We have people monitor this
1: time. Yeah, we have Tom Hart monitors.
0: Yes, we have multiple people around the city.
6: Okay.
0: Yes. Any of those three would be fantastic.
6: I'm putting it in my notes app right now.
0: Yes.
6: We're going to go 3 for 3 tomorrow.
1: Oh,
6: yeah.
1: That's our guy. Right, that's Mr. Hoover.
0: That's right. Tom Hart, ladies and gentlemen, if you see him at Ross Bridge, buy him a drink.
1: I'll start calling him Mr. Hoover.
0: Hey, Tom, tell that pilot to get you over here safely, okay?
1: Yes.
6: I'm going to do it.
0: All right, Tom.
6: See y'all.
1: Thanks, Tom.
0: Thank you so much. Tom Hart, one of the best in the business. Good friend of the show. He'll be listening just randomly. And he'll be texting me during the show.
1: By the way, we're not kidding about the presidential suite.
0: Oh,
1: no, he got that.
0: Yeah. That is Tom Hart. He joined us on the Higginbotham Hotline. Higginbotham is your one-source solution for insurance, financial, and HR services. It's been a wild and crazy hour here on Three Man Front. We will continue the conversation with Matt Baker from The Athletic at 12 noon. This is Three Man Front on Jocks.
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0: 11:54, three-man front. As Pat mentioned, we got Matt Baker joining us top of the hour. Talk to Tom Hart in town for the SEC baseball tournament out at Hoover this week. And Jamie Watson, who is going to be on the call for ESPN, a part of that broadcast with the World Cup and, of course, soccer and the road to 26 and counting, coming to Jordan-Hare Stadium on June the 9th. We'll send out more info as we continue to inch closer, but that's going to be a historic event there in Auburn, Alabama. 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We got more information we will pass along to you, Matt Baker. We're going to talk some football. Matt, and much more. Three-man front on a Monday, Reaction Monday. We roll on right here on Jax.
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12: We are finally starting to learn more things we can do to keep our brains sharp as we age.
7: A lot of people think crossword puzzles or Sudoku might do the trick, but the science doesn't really bear that out. What one recent study found, though, was that a certain type of brain training seems to have a significant impact on cognition as we get older. It wasn't memory or even problem-solving tasks that moved the needle. It was an interactive computerized game that tested the ability to recognize two separate images in faster and faster sequences. It's what we call a task of divided attention, in which you don't have a conscious strategy on how to improve. That's according to the study's lead author. You're just trying to do the best you can to figure out how to divide your attention. Now, the game in this study was called Double Decision. If you want to find it and try it out yourself. I'm Dr. Sanjay Gupta, helping you live a better life.
4: 3 days.

0: is 12 noon. Welcome back. Hour number three of Three Man Front. So much that we have gotten into today, talking about SEC baseball tournament coming to Hoover. We've got the friendly going on between Argentina and Iceland down at Jordan-Hare Stadium. That's right. We've got World Cup soccer, a nice friendly right before the World Cup gets started down at Jordan-Hare Stadium on the Plains. Also this week, it's very interesting because the Big Ten, they're having their spring meetings at some swanky Southern California resort. Meanwhile, the ACC, they wrapped up their spring meetings last week outside of Jacksonville, Florida. SEC will be in Destin come next Tuesday. And joining us on the Higginbotham Hotline to talk about the ACC spring meetings that wrapped up last week is Matt Baker from The Athletic. Matt, happy springtime. Hope you're well.
1: I'm good. Thanks for having me on.
0: All right, so let's go back to Jacksonville, Florida last week, and we heard what Jim Phillips, PhD, had to say at the conclusion of the meetings in regards to the unanimous support for a 24-team playoff. Just being around there for the week, does it seem like they are indeed unanimous in regards to that 24-team expansion?
1: I wouldn't say unanimous, but that's certainly the consensus. You know, most people that I talk to are on board with it for a bunch of different reasons. I think they think it would not devalue the regular season. I think they think more opportunities are good, especially for the ACC, right? Where, you know, last year they were on the verge of missing out. And certainly in future years, if there's more spots and you're talking 2, 3, 4 teams getting in, depending on everything. The money is a factor in here. One of the things that Jim Phillips said I thought was interesting is if you start giving more opportunities for number 23 or number 17 or whatever it is, those teams can kind of ride some momentum here, right? Where suddenly you have, I'm picking on Virginia Tech, but let's say Virginia Tech goes and they have a nice year and they make a 24-team playoff. Okay, well, suddenly their fans are more excited, donors are more engaged, more investments going in, recruiting is better, then suddenly they can go from being 18th to 11th next year and then kind of rise on up. So maybe there's some new kind of faces in there. So I still have some serious questions or issues with 24, but in terms of being at Amelia Islands and the ACC meetings, just about everybody there seemed to be on board with it.
2: Matt, tell us about the conversations you had with folks in the know about the relationship between the conference, the ACC, and one Notre Dame.
1: If there's beef or any sort of simmering stuff, I didn't hear it. I didn't pick up on it. Maybe I'm talking to the wrong people. You know, it's a big hotel, big league. Maybe I'm being lied to. There's all sorts of things here, but I do not get the sense that there's a lot of beef going on. Is Notre Dame still a little bit miffed or upset from the way the ACC politicked for Miami and against Notre Dame back in December for the playoff? Yeah, probably. But like, what's the ACC supposed to do? Right? Like, Miami is in the league. They need to be promoting their guy. They got kind of a, I think there's still some hurt feelings at Florida State for some people, because they would argue that the ACC didn't politic hard enough for the Seminoles in 2023 when they were 13-0. So I think the ACC did what it had to do. I think, yeah, Notre Dame might be a little bit upset about that still, but like, again, what are you going to do? And I'd argue right now, I think Notre Dame and the ACC are still good for each other. You know, it's good for Notre Dame that they value independence or partial independence, at least in football. They still get that. And also they get half their schedule almost kind of set in stone, where they don't have to worry about finding teams, which is important, as you know, a lot of the conferences go to 9 games. And the ACC still gets one of the, if not the marquee brand in all of college football, come into their stadium a couple times a year and on TV and all that stuff. So I would still argue this is what's best for Notre Dame and for the ACC. Now, will it be that way in 2 years or 5 years or 10? I don't know. But right now, I still think it's pretty good, and I didn't sense a lot of hostility or anything like that. Certainly not from kind of the power brokers and the voices in the room that matter most.
0: It's interesting because just a few years ago, you had two member institutions suing the conference. That was obviously solved, and they came up with a new revenue stream for certain teams because of television ratings and so forth. How does that seem to be working? Does it seem like that has now made Florida State and Clemson a little bit more happier representatives of the ACC?
1: Oh, it's definitely made them happier, because they have a path forward to not eliminating the gap with the Big Ten and the SEC, but closing it, right? Making it smaller. And that's really what I think those schools wanted. Like, they can't be in a situation where both those teams, again, forget what happened on the field last year, right? Put that aside for the moment. But Florida State and Clemson are programs that expect to be playoff teams, competing for playoffs, competing for championships regularly. And it's going to be really, really hard for them to do that unless they get more money from someone. And if they're making significantly less than the ACC, that's just going to make it that much harder. But if they have a path to getting there, and you know, I think I do applaud the ACC for the way they did it. And it's not just, oh, here's some extra money. It's, no, go out and earn this extra money by winning games, by getting TV ratings. So Florida State and Clemson have that chance, but so does Wake Forest and Georgia Tech and whoever, right? So I think that was a novel and smart way to approach it. And yes, certainly for now, I think Florida State and Clemson are pleased, at least with the possibility, although obviously they did not perform on the field the way they expected and maybe aren't going to get quite as much as they had hoped financially.
2: Matt, what was some of the other scuttlebutt you heard either from media members like yourself or maybe from coaches or administrators that maybe you didn't expect to hear in your conversations prior to heading down?
1: Well, I think, you know, we happened to be there on Monday when the College Sports Commission, CSC, kind of issued its first major ruling. An arbitrator issued the ruling regarding the CSC and the Nebraska case and whether there was, in layman's terms, a workaround for Nebraska and other schools to pay players. And the arbitrator ruled against it for the CSC against Nebraska. And

0: Big 12, probably. I think that was a good one, a good ruling in their eyes. The other thing that jumped out is the whole Amazon Duke thing, where Amazon Prime is going to show a couple, I think three Duke basketball games this season. And so there were a lot of questions in terms of how is that working in terms of the ESPN ACC agreement? How could Duke get money from a different group to air this game? What are just not saying it's good or bad, but just how did they do this? And how can my school, whatever that school, how can we do that? You certainly think like North Carolina basketball. Okay, if Duke can do it, Carolina could too. You think about Florida State or Clemson football or something like that. Are there ways for them to do this as well? So that was kind of a talking point. I didn't get a lot of answers yet, but I do think that's a discussion that ACC administrators and coaches and what have you are curious about learning more to see if it works for their school.
1: Matt Baker joining us from The Athletic. He covers the national college football beat for The Athletic. I have to ask you about Bill Belichick. So much pomp and circumstance with Bill last year at spring meetings. How was it this year? Was Bill not as many people around him? Was he more acceptable for interviews? Just tell us what's the latest with Bill Belichick.
0: I don't believe he spoke to any reporters on the record other than a, hey, how are you type thing. I said hey to him. I think he said good morning, something like that. And that was about it. And that's not a surprise to me. He did speak last year, but there was a lot going on. I don't know if you're calling in terms of the Jordan Hudson stuff and then just him being new there and all that. So he did speak about Ball with some Carolina reporters last year, but I don't believe he said anything really on the record publicly to any reporters. I could be mistaken on that. But I will tell you this, it is still very weird. That's not the right word. But it still takes a second for my brain to register, like, oh, yeah, Bill Belichick's the North Carolina coach. He's
1: Right.
0: walking down the hallway. That's a totally normal thing. My brain's still not there yet.
1: All right. I've got to ask you because next week will be 1 week from today. Most folks will be making their way to Destin, Florida for SEC spring meetings. And all eyes are going to be on Greg Sankey in this conference, because it seems like everyone has coalesced to the idea that 24 needs to be the number. Meanwhile, it appears that Greg Sankey is ready to die on that hill. Do you think we will get any movement at all next week at all, or do you think the SEC will be standing firm in those white sand beaches of Destin?
0: That's the, I mean, multi-billion-dollar question, I suppose. And I don't have a good answer for you. I would hope that they go, that the presidents and ADs and coaches and everything go in with somewhat of an open mind. I mean, I say somewhat because it's not like this is the first time they've ever talked about it. But I would hope they go in with somewhat of an open mind and hear the pros and cons and then kind of vote their conscience, I suppose. Because I look, the 2014 playoff has a lot of things that would be going for it. But I think we, College Sports Inc., have to understand the other side of it as well, where the further you stray from the college football that I fell in love with, that you, whoever listening, that you fell in love with, I think there's danger with that. You don't want to go the NASCAR route, right? Where it had a great regular season because that's all there was. And then you add a playoff and the momentum changes and it becomes harder to follow and all that stuff. You can evolve and change, but you don't want to alienate your hardcore longtime fans. I don't, somewhere there's a line there where that happens with college football. I don't know what it is. I don't know if it's 16, 24, 32, 76. I don't have any idea. But that would be the concern that I have. So I say that to say I hope that the people up there have some serious, good faith discussions and then kind of go with whatever they think is best, because I think for everyone's kind of looking out for themselves and somebody has to look out for the greater good. And I hope that these can be really serious, really good conversations that get the sport in the best place it needs to be, whatever that is.
2: Matt,
0: bad answer. I apologize.
2: No, what is, I wanted to ask something else SEC related, and it's just kind of become the story for college football readers and writers. Lane Kiffin and that drama continuing to unfold there. What is your expectation for the Tigers in year one as it stands right now? And what is just your overall reaction to what we're getting from Lane in Baton Rouge?
0: You know, it's a good thing and a bad thing. I was kind of hanging out in lobbies and meeting areas all last week. So I still have some catching up to do on all the Lane Kiffin stuff, to be honest. believe me, I've seen some headlines, but there's a lot of nuance and

0: stories I still need to dive into and digest. In terms of the on the field stuff, though, like, I think they should be a playoff team. And I certainly think in the next couple of years, they should be a legitimate national championship contender. I don't know how you can spin it any other way. I mean, the fact is he left a program that was in the playoff, that obviously made it far in the playoff, to go to what he thinks and what most or all rational, impartial people in the industry would say is one of the best, is a better job and one of the best couple in the sport. Okay, live up to it, right? He got all this money. He has certainly a good amount of talent. LSU underachieved under Brian Kelly, but I think it's time to kind of to see how this all works and whether this move paid off. So yeah, I certainly think playoff this year is, I don't want to say the floor expectation because weird stuff can happen, but I think that's a reasonable baseline expectation. And in the next couple of years, this year, next, maybe the one after, we should be looking at them saying, oh yeah, this is a legit national championship contender playing deep into the playoff.
1: He's one of the best. Matt Baker, national college sports reporter at The Athletic, at Matt Baker, CFB, there on X. Matt, we always appreciate the time. Thank you. It was good catching up. Hopefully we'll talk again very soon.
0: All right, deal. Thanks, guys.
1: Thanks. Matt Baker joining us. All of our guests join us on the Higginbotham Hotline. 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

0: Three-man front, we continue here on this Monday. We'll get to the Jacques text line. Your reactions on this Reaction Monday. 205-834-9450. Reacting to another series win for the Atlanta Braves. They do it yesterday over the Boston Red Sox, 8-1. So 2 out of 3 against the Bo Sox. And it was a crazy stat. And I was listening to Ben Ingram, and you can hear the Braves all season long on Jocks and our family of stations. But going into the game in rubber games, so the game that would decide who wins the series for some of you novices in baseball, the rubber game entering yesterday, the Braves had outscored their opponents in rubber games 52-14. Not bad. 52-14. They win 8-1 yesterday. Braves still 8 games on top of the NL East. Phillies playing a lot better, 15-4 since Don Mattingly took over as manager. But the Braves back at it on the road in Miami, taking on the Fish tonight. 5:40, first pitch, and you can hear the games on Jocks.
1: It's interesting because 1 week's time, a lot of things have changed. FanGraphs still have the Atlanta Braves winning the National League East. But last week it was 9 games. Now it's 7 games because the Phillies have played much better baseball. They're now 1 game above 500. So FanGraphs is giving the Phillies a little bit more love in their long-range projections according to their numbers. Still the Braves, I mean, winning it by 7 games. That's, I mean, because they're up by 8 right now over the Phillies. But it is interesting because 1 week's time, they've given them 2 more games in the standings against the Braves, which maybe that means that they believe the head-to-head is going to be a little bit closer once those two teams start playing each other, as opposed to 2 weeks ago, it looked like the Phillies and Mets would never win a game.
0: Yeah.
1: Against anybody.
0: Yep.
1: Let alone the Braves.
0: Got another strong start, Pat, from Spencer Strider over the weekend. You get J.R. Richie. Can he continue to be solid as a rookie? But from Bryce Elder to Chris Sale, look, everybody stays healthy. That's the name of the game, right? And you still got Ronald Acuna that's nursing the hamstring, but you haven't really needed him. But that would be a added addition when he does come back.
1: The ABS Challenge Report came out over the weekend. Atlanta is now 7th best in baseball. They have 55 successful challenges under their belt. So they're 7th best. Minnesota and the A's, they're the best. They are tied with 66 successful ABS challenges. Boston is the worst. Only 28.
0: Ooh.
1: On the whole season.
0: Really?
1: Mm-hmm.
0: So we've gotten better as the season has gone along. Mm-hmm. That's good.
1: 7th best.
0: You notice the correlation there, right?
1: Because someone keeps landing on the IL.
0: Saying.
1: Where they're not allowing him to do ABS challenges from the dugout.
0: It's not a coincidence.
1: Uh-uh. So we're just talking to Matt Baker about the ACC spring meetings that wrapped up. The Big Ten spring meetings are being held this week at a swanky resort in Southern California. Coming off 3 consecutive national titles in football, the Big Ten's voice will be heard even louder this offseason. I know it doesn't shock any of us. The league formally invited reporters to the spring meetings this year. That doesn't happen in the Big Ten. They want the people to cover the conference that's had so much success the last 3 years, especially in football. So much so that Washington head coach Jed Fish, who I just want to point this out about Jed Fish, he's 32-33 as a head coach. He's never won anything as a head coach at the major college football level. But he was quoted to ESPN, giving him this little doozy of a quote, talking about the reporters showing up for the Big Ten media days. I just felt like if messages were getting out of one part of the country and not the other part of the country, some of the things that we wanted to share that we really believe in was getting missed. I just felt like messages were getting out of one part of the country and not the other part of the country. Some of those things that we wanted to share that we really believe in was getting missed. A little shot there at the SEC. He also rattled off Sunday the names of the past 6 football teams to play for the national championship: Washington, Michigan, Ohio State, Notre Dame, Indiana, and Miami. He pointed out that none were from the Southeastern Conference. Was this guy begging for the Florida job?
0: Mm-hmm.
1: The SEC is so bad, he's sitting there slamming the conference at these Big Ten meetings, but the guy would have walked on broken glass to get the Florida job?
0: Absolutely would have.
1: Here's more, more head coach of the Washington Huskies. He says, I think if we continued not to express that, talking about the Big Ten's message of being the best now, it was going to be much harder for the whole nation to understand where we're coming from, end of quote. Because all 18 schools are on board of the 2014 playoff. PJ Fleck, he was running his mouth as well to reporters. So, yeah, it's good. They feel good. The fact that the SEC's been shut out of not only a national championship, but the fact that the last three national championship games have not involved a team from the Southeastern Conference.
0: It's an oldie but a goodie. What goes around comes around.
1: Mm-hmm.
0: Remember.
1: But as you continue to hear from what's going on at this posh Southern California resort, the message from California is going to be consistent. All 18 schools are unified for a 2014 playoff, something that cannot be said next week in Destin, Florida, at the Sandestin Hilton, because we've already heard there's athletic directors in this conference. They don't want the 16. They want the 24. The commissioner has been hell-bent that it's 16.
0: Are we doing this on the West Coast? Is this the trade-off for making those schools make all those long trips during the calendar year? Or is it just that there's in Big Ten country, there's no other good places?
1: I would think going to a Southern California tourist resort, all-inclusive, it's probably pretty nice this time of the year.
0: Yeah. I was just wondering if that was part of the concession where, hey, we're not going to make you guys foot the bill to travel all the way out here. I don't know how much difference it really makes. And it's Big Ten money, so what do they really care?
1: That's right.
0: Now, if you're Cal or you're Stanford, it probably changes things.
1: Mm-hmm. It's also interesting because over the weekend I was reading that the Pac-12 conference, which they're still calling themselves the Pac-12, although this next year they will have technically 9 schools, but 8 schools will play football. Then you got Gonzaga, so there'll be 9 total. They have filed their first federal tax return, the Pac-12, with its 2-member league. A document shows just how badly it was decimated by college football realignment. So after the departure of 10 schools that left, the league with just Oregon State and Washington State, they saw the league lose $455 million.
0: Hmm.
1: Almost $500 million out the window for the Pac-12 conference. Revenue for the two remaining schools made $17 million less per Oregon State and Washington State had made the year before. That's the reason why you see sports being cut. You see drastic changes from their budgets because both of those schools lost $17 million apiece. As I mentioned, the new Pac-12, they will have 8 football playing members starting this fall. Here's the fun part. Former Pac-12 commissioner George Kolyakov, whose burner phone texts into the show a good bit.
0: Yeah, very good text.
1: He parted ways with the league in February of 2024. Kolyakov earned $6.1 million in compensation in the fiscal year of 2025. So last year, him selling vacuum cleaners out of the backseat of his car, he was making $6.1 million from the Pac-12. $6.1 million. That made him the highest paid commissioner in college sports for 2025.
0: God bless America. He got a Sprinter van, by the way.
1: Oh, did he?
0: He upgraded. Well, when you're making 6.1,
1: yeah,
0: you got a Sprinter van.
1: Now, of that $6.1 million that he earned, according to their tax filings, $5 million of it was severance. So he got $5 million just to go away. Just, we don't want you around here anymore.
0: Well, in my opinion, he left it better than he found it.
1: And I'm putting this in comparison. Greg Sankey at the Southeastern Conference headquarters in downtown Birmingham.
0: What is he making?
1: He's making $4.8 million per year as the commissioner of the Southeastern Conference. So George Kliakoff earned $1.3 million more than the most powerful commissioner in all of college sports, Greg Sankey.
0: Well, that maybe won't be the same next year, right?
1: Yeah, I think Kliakoff's gravy train will officially run out in 2026.
0: Mr. Commissioner, maybe Greg Sankey starts selling vacuums on the side.
1: And you go back to Larry Scott, who was the commissioner before George Kliakoff. When they got rid of him, he got $3 to $4 million.
0: He was making $3.5 million a year, wasn't he?
1: I've told you this story before. You know, I had an opportunity I was invited and I went to a Larry Scott cocktail party at the Biltmore in Scottsdale. Larry was a great guy to hang out with. He was very personable. I've never asked FSU Dave if he ever knew Larry Scott, because Larry was a big time tennis executive for many years before he got into college sports with the Pac-12. But yeah, went to that cocktail party. He was extremely nice. And I also read over the weekend.
0: You said it was weird, though, when he told you, empty your pockets and put the mask on.
1: No, that was not that cocktail party.
0: Oh, that was a different one.
1: No, not that one.
0: Was this the one that Urban Meyer was?
1: Yes.
0: Okay.
1: That was the infamous Urban Meyer and Sherry Meyer.
0: Not the mask story, but this one.
1: What, would you have been shocked?
0: I don't want people to get confused.
1: Would you have been shocked if the mask were involved for the Urban Meyer story?
0: Well, for one of them, I would have been.
1: So, so I read where Larry Scott, I'm trying to think how old Larry Scott is. Maybe in his early 60s. But him and his wife recently won their country club's mixed tennis championship.
0: That's a big deal.
1: Mm-hmm. Yeah. So he's alive and well.
0: Yeah.
1: He's not selling vacuum cleaners like George Clyde.
0: Winning titles at the club.
1: Yeah. It's big time.
0: That's not. Wow.
1: I know. The things I read over the weekend. Yeah. It's just weird. All right. We will open up the phone lines. 1-800-239-WJOX. But coming up next, Molly with her weekly movie review. That's next.
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12: When it comes to the myriad reasons people don't get enough exercise, psychologist Diana Hill has heard them all. 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She told us that she encourages people she works with to shift from an either-or mindset to a both-and mindset. Hill herself uses time at her son's baseball game to walk around the field cheering him on instead of sitting on the sidelines. She also recommends setting up your space at home, at work, in the car to facilitate movement. So every night before I go to bed, I lay out my workout clothes next to my bathroom sink, so they are waiting there for me as a good reminder. I'm Dr. Sanjay Gupta, helping you live a better life.
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0: I can't wait for this movie review. See how Molly liked this one. Each and every week, if you're new to the program, especially this time of the year, Molly gets an opportunity. We assign her a movie that she has never watched before, and she comes back and she gives us an update. This is what we call Molly's Movie Minute.
1: It's time for Molly's Movie Minute. Cinematic insights with expert critiques and analysis. And now, let's journey through the world of film with Molly Robinson.
0: All right, this was a Conrad Van Order assignment to Molly, because I'll be honest with you. I might have seen this a long time ago, and I definitely was not going to go back and watch it again. Give us the movie. Wasn't it Masters of the Universe?
2: Oh, it was the film from 1987, not from 2026. The old one.
0: The old one.
2: Mm-hmm.
0: Okay, can't wait for this one.
2: I can tell Conrad picked out this movie because this would be a movie that Conrad would enjoy, I think. I'll just put it that way.
0: Shots fired.
2: It just wasn't for me. Like, I like sci-fi and I like adventure, but man, I was watching this movie and this was one of those movies where I just felt like it dragged on.
0: Did you watch the whole thing? Be honest.
2: Yes, I did. Yes or no? And you know what? A little birdie told me I needed to watch through the end credits, and I did, because there's a little post-credit scene where Skeletor comes back. Oh. So I watched that.
3: Oh, really?
2: So I literally watched the entire thing.
0: Well, I'm saying. I mean, whatever she says from this point forward, I'm going to have to believe her because I did not go back and watch it.
2: And I heard a lot of, this movie had a lot of opinions that I got beforehand. Most of them were negative. And keep in mind, I don't do any research on these movies beforehand except where I can actually watch it. So I was shocked because going in like the first 30 minutes or so, I thought that this was kind of be a spinoff, because I love Star Wars. I thought this was kind of like a spinoff of that. Like, they're going through the universe, the different planets. Like, you know, they had like the key that would like transport them wherever. But then they ended up in the real world. Because I remember all of a sudden Courtney Cox pops up and she's in a chicken joint or something. I'm like, well, what are we doing now?
3: Courtney Cox, she looked good though.
2: Yeah.
3: Back in that movie.
0: By the way, we had a lot of people text in. I mean, she went to Mountain Brook. Someone had texted in or said something like she went to
3: Shades Valley.
0: Shades Mountain or Shades Valley. No, she went to Mountain Brook. Go ahead. I'm sorry.
2: No, you're good. You know, this is just one where I kept pausing it, being like, man, I have that much time left.
0: How long was the movie?
2: An hour 45, I think. And I think with 45 minutes into the movie, I was like, oh my gosh, I have an hour left of this. Now, I will say, I'm going to go ahead and give you my ranking. I gave it 1 star.
0: Oh!
2: Just like I said, it wasn't for me, but I gave it the 1 star because, spoiler for everyone out there, if you have not seen the movie, this is a spoiler. But at the very end of the movie, I guess, I can't remember his name, the little alien guy, when he sends them back to the real world, he sends them back to the day that her parents died, and they're still alive. And she stops them from getting on the plane that they died in the crash. So, that was, to me, that was sweet. I'm like, oh, she's with her parents again. That was why I gave it a star.
0: 1 star.
2: It was better than Cocaine Bear, in my opinion.
3: Nah.
2: But I hated Cocaine Bear.
3: More of a backstory with this one?
2: Yeah. And it wasn't just a doped up bear killing people.
3: It's your rating.
2: So.
3: I'm looking at fun facts, which I like to do about these movies. So did you know that the role of He-Man, Dolph Lundgren, this was his least favorite role?
2: I can see that.
3: Do you know why?
2: Why?
3: He stated because it was his accent that was a major hurdle for the production.
2: Huh.
3: And he had to work on it through filming and with ADR to reach a level that producers were actually happy with.
2: Okay. Also, I knew that He-Man existed before this movie. I didn't realize that this was his movie, though, if that makes sense. He popped up and I was like, oh, that's He-Man. I know who that is. I just didn't realize that he was from the Masters of the Universe, that whole thing.
3: See, I watched the cartoon afterwards, but I just remember the action figures as a kid. Because when this movie came out, I was 8.
2: Okay.
3: And I can remember having the Castle of Grayskull and some of the figurines around 5 or 6 years old. And then, but yeah, I don't remember this movie. I remember going and seeing this movie, but I don't remember this movie being maybe what I had hyped it up in my mind to be.
2: Yeah.
3: So maybe it was a one star for me back then.
2: It seems to have a cult following. Like, there's the group of people that love it, and then there's people like me.
0: Is this the second worst movie you've seen during this series?
2: I would put it in the bottom three. Bottom three are Cocaine Bear, this, and The Lost Boys.
0: That's right.
2: I did not like The Lost Boys either. It's just a weird movie.
3: This was not an expensive movie to make.
2: I can tell.
3: I said the production company, the Cannon Group, they were running out of money, so they had to start dismantling the sets to save costs, regardless of whether they were still needed or not. When the scene could continue shooting, the filmmakers had to turn the lights off and get creative to work around the huge problem.
2: There were a couple of scenes where I was like, okay, I get this was made in 1987, but come on. Like, I've seen movies made in the 80s that were a lot better produced than this one, in my opinion.
3: And then there was supposed to be a sequel, but they canceled. You're
2: probably
3: looking
2: a good thing.
3: No.
0: You don't have money to finish the first one. How do you come out with money?
3: Have mercy on us. Have mercy. No, but that ended up being Jean-Claude Van Damme's. They took the spinoff, and he made that the action flick Cyborg, which I don't remember that one either.
2: I haven't seen that, no.
3: But
2: you know what they say. Good journey.
3: Yeah, have they done the reboot? They did. The most recent one was what?
2: This year? Let me see if it's come out yet.
0: All right, well, we're coming out in 2 weeks.
2: 2 weeks, okay.
0: Because I think that's the reason why he wanted you to watch it.
2: Yeah.
3: Okay.
0: So you can go watch the new one.
2: I will not be doing that.
3: I'll watch the new one. I'm not going to go to the theater to watch it, though. Are you really excited about your movie this week?
2: Well, I don't know what it is.
3: I don't know.
2: Oh.
3: You should be excited.
2: Okay.
3: This is going to be
2: Is it going to be better than that, what I just watched?
3: Yes.
2: Okay. Thank you.
3: Pat, how would you describe this? This was a movie that was very popular when we were coming up. And it's not.
0: It's suspenseful.
3: It's suspenseful.
2: Okay.
0: It will have you on your edge of your seat. And this movie, it pretty much, what's the word I'm looking for? It has defined certain things in culture.
2: Okay. Is it scary?
0: It's very suspenseful.
3: It's suspenseful, but not like scary, you're thinking of.
0: This is not a slasher movie.
3: No, it's not a slasher movie. But it is suspenseful, and I guess if you want to classify that at times as scary, yes. But it's very real life.
2: Suspense I'm okay with. Yeah.
3: You could apply this to real life. There's no way you're watching this movie and going, oh, this is never going to happen. The movie that Molly will be watching is a 1987 thriller / romance. A running time of 1 hour and 59 minutes. Fatal Attraction.
2: Okay. I'm looking it up.
3: So it doesn't ring a bell?
2: No, I've never seen it.
3: Okay.
2: Well, obviously. Let's see. Fatal Attraction. Who is in it?
0: Glenn Close.
2: Okay.
0: Michael Douglas.
2: Sweet. 1987.
3: Ann Archer.
0: Because of this movie, it has defined so many things in culture.
2: Okay.
0: And in everyday life.
2: Are you joking or are you being serious?
3: No, he's being serious.
2: Okay.
0: Being serious.
2: Okay.
3: Yep. This is a grown-up movie.
2: Okay.
0: Yeah, this is not a...
2: Not a kid.
0: This is not Masters of the Universe.
2: No.
0: No, this is real...
3: But I felt like this is
0: scary stuff. I mean, this is... Yeah.
2: You guys are kind of creeping me out.
3: No, it's good.
2: Okay.
3: No.
0: Do you like rabbits?
2: I mean, sure.
3: No. Saying it, Pat.
0: I was asking.
2: You guys are really freaking me out.
0: I was just asking if she liked rabbits.
3: No, it's fine.
2: I like bunnies.
3: Well.
0: Yeah. You know.
3: I do too, for the record.
2: Okay.
0: I got a bunch of them living in my yard.
3: Yeah.
2: I do too.
3: Mm-hmm. We had some that lived in our yard. What's the biggest animal, sidebar here, what's the biggest animal you've ever seen a hawk pick up?
2: I actually don't know.
0: They got some big ones in my backyard.
3: We were at the golf course the other day. I'm not kidding. We're going from green to tea, mm-hmm. and then all of a sudden we see a massive hawk, and he has got the fattest, biggest adult squirrel
2: Aww.
3: I've ever seen. Just never seen that. It was fascinating to watch him eat it. They're from the branch.
0: People are texting in.
3: They hit a good tee ball.
0: They're already anxiously awaiting Molly's review, which will come next Tuesday.
3: Fatal attraction.
0: We will not be here.
3: There'll be a lot of people that'll weigh in, I would think, on this.
0: Yes.
2: Okay. 1987, you said? Mm-hmm. Same year as Masters of the Universe.
3: Yes, it was.
2: Great movies made in that year, evidently.
3: Yes. It was, and then what, 80, well, 85, 87, 89 was a big movie year.
2: Okay.
3: Yeah, because that was Christmas Vacation.
2: Oh, yeah.
3: There was a lot of good movies back in 1989.
2: Okay. And Taylor Swift was born in that year.
3: And there you go. That too.
0: All right, coming up next hour at 1:30, we will still do the Curiosity Crate. Conrad's already texted me. He's anxiously awaiting to see what transpires.
3: Is he playing along at home?
0: I think he is. He's got the home edition of the Conrad Crate.
3: Paige, where's my...
0: That's coming up next hour on 3 Man Front.
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11: There's something I'd like to talk to you about today, something that's been circulating on the internet that's become a real problem. 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Now, a couple things you should keep in mind. If something sounds too good to be true, it probably is. 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I promise you this, if I discover something incredible that you need to know about, I'm going to talk about it somewhere that you can easily find, not on some shady social media site. 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

0: 1251 Three Man Front. We got the Curiosity Crate. 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Conrad's Curiosity Crate. Conrad is still on vacation, but we have a special guest that's going to be joining us. So we'll tell you more about that. The text line is wide open, 205-834-9450. And golly, I'm sorry I asked the question about the hawk, the biggest animal you've ever seen a hawk pick up. Don't want to read that one. That's sad. But I got to see.
1: Was it their dog that got picked up on one?
0: Mm-hmm. It was a, Yep. Good afternoon, y'all. I went fishing Saturday. I actually had an owl grab my topwater frog. Luckily, it gave up before it became hooked. Ken in Minnesota. Women will never cheat after watching that movie. Women or men? Tell Molly to get ready for the elevator scene. Someone asking about the movie Seven. Is she seeing that? That one's off limits. That one came up early on.
2: That was like an original idea for Movie Minute.
0: Yeah, that's off limits.
2: But kind of what I've heard from that one and what people have told me, I don't think I want to watch that. Because I know what happens now because, like I said, people have told me.
0: Here's the thing. I've watched that movie several times. I have no desire to watch it again. Some disturbing stuff. Have y'all had Molly watch Fletch or Fletch Lives yet?
1: I don't think so.
0: I like Fletch and I like Fletch Lives. So I would vote for either one of those or both. Come on, Molly. Adventureland or Dazed and Confused?
2: I've actually seen Dazed and Confused. I watched that one. I mean, it was long. I watched that back in high school, so it's been a while. But that's Matthew McConaughey, right?
0: Yep.
2: Yeah. I've seen that one. What's the first one, though, that you said?
0: Adventureland?
2: Yeah, I haven't seen that. Or Fletchling, something like that.
0: Fletch or Fletch Lives.
2: Yeah, I haven't seen those.
0: That's Chevy Chase.
2: But I have seen Dazed and Confused.
0: Okay. Get her to watch a patriotic movie, Mel Gibson's The Patriot. That's good. There's some gore, it's violence, but it's war violence. She's okay with that. Jonathan, we were actually talking about this one. This one almost got submitted. Has Molly ever watched Spaceballs?
2: I have not.
0: Lord Helmet?
2: I don't even know what that is.
0: That's good. A lot more of your text that we will get through. Encino Man.
1: That was such a bad movie.
0: Remember Biodome?
1: Another bad movie.
0: What was it? Airheads? Because it's, yeah.
1: It's
0: we
1: radio.
0: Can appreciate it. The football helmet full of cottage cheese. But what did I see? That Brandon Fraser is coming out May 29th. They're doing a movie on
1: D-Day.
0: On D-Day.
1: Mm-hmm. It was about the weather forecasting leading up to the D-Day.
0: Mm-hmm. I think I want to see that one.
1: Yep.
0: Colin's asking, has Molly seen The Departed? Ooh, that's a good one. Also, Colin's adding that moving to the Met makes zero sense for the Stallions.
1: It doesn't. Not at all. Coming up next hour, we'll do Conrad's Curiosity Crate. We appreciate Jamie Watson joining the show earlier, Tom Hart, Matt Baker. We had Molly's Movie Minute. So we have got Larry from Homewood, and Mary has made their way into our studio. We're in 30 minutes. Which one's getting blindfolded? Looks like it's Mary.
0: Mary?
1: Larry is
0: sweet
1: pointing
0: Mary?
1: At Mary.
0: But wait, when I got the item for the crate, I thought it was going to be Larry.
1: Uh-oh.
0: So you're telling me Mary?
1: Uh-oh.
0: Oh, no. Mary, I love you. I'm so, so sorry. I was told it was Larry, not Sweet Mary. Curiosity Crate, here it comes.
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12: You and I have never met, but I'm willing to bet that there is something you would like to do, but you feel like you can't. That it's too hard, that you don't deserve it. A colleague of mine recently told me about this new book called Brave Shift, 30 Mindset Changes to Transform Your Life. It's written by a woman named Michelle Carrer. Carrer says the one thing most people forget when they set a goal is to attach a reason to it. Having that reason is big, because when you don't want to do something that's necessary to reach your goal, you can go back to your reason to find the motivation you need. Try to frame your goal as something you want to achieve, as opposed to being a bad part of yourself that you want to change. That will make you more likely to succeed, as will asking for help. All of us need it, and it makes people feel good to help you achieve your goals. I'm Dr. Sanjay Gupta, helping you live a better life.

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0: It is 1 o'clock. Welcome back in. It's the fourth hour of Three Man Front. If you missed any of our interviews today, Jamie Watson, who will be on the call for Argentina and Iceland for ESPN, he was in studio. Great interview talking soccer.
1: Jamie was awesome.
0: Yeah, Jamie was fantastic. He's from Nashville, played soccer at the University of North Carolina, played in the MLS for 12 years. He will be on many calls during the World Cup. So it's fun to connect with Jamie. Tom Hart, one of the voices you will hear this week at the SEC baseball tournament. He was getting on a plane flying to Birmingham from Atlanta, getting ready for the festivities. He'll be on the call tomorrow morning as the SEC tournament gets underway from Hoover. Matt Baker covers college football for The Athletic. We heard Molly's Movie Minute. Conrad's Curiosity Crate coming up at 1:30. Mary has agreed.
1: Sweet Mary.
0: To be the person.
1: Oh, she's such a sweet, sweet human being and a sweet, sweet lady.
0: Come on to the
1: mic, that she
0: Mary,
1: has got to sit in that seat that one Conrad Van Order has sat in.
0: Yeah.
1: That we take pleasure in trying to make him very uncomfortable. You're a sweet, sweet lady.
2: I am.
1: Mean a lot to me. I want to, and to Pat. And I just want to say, I don't like this. I'm not comfortable with this.
2: Well, that makes
1: But what am I, what am I supposed to do?
2: My clarity.
1: I don't have another item to present to the group, so we're going to have to do it.
2: All right. You could find something really, you know.
0: The only thing you told me last Tuesday when you, because there was three of us, well, actually four of us were sitting there talking. It was Hastings, Larry, and yourself, and all three of you were say, hey, listen, Conrad's not there. I'll be more than happy to step up to do it, whatever the case may be. And you looked at me, you said, look, as long as it doesn't bite me.
2: I did say that.
0: That's the only thing you said. That was the only parameter that Mary gave. And Larry's up here for moral support today. So
2: it better not be another bug zapper either.
1: No. That was specifically for one contestant, and he did it.
2: Okay.
0: Now, see, Conrad just thought Molly was going to do it. Now, why don't Molly should step up and volunteer for you, Mary?
3: Well, Conrad wanted to put some diabolical things in there for me that would bite my hand off. And I did not appreciate that from him.
1: Mm-hmm. Yeah, he's got some interesting rounds. That
2: he's going to owe me. I'll just say that.
1: Yeah, he will. But yes. This is going to break your curse on Alabama football.
2: I sure hope so.
0: She said, can't get any worse.
1: Next meaningful game you go to, they're winning that game.
2: Okay. All right.
1: This is how you break it.
0: All right. We're going to do that at the bottom of the hour.
1: That's right. Now that the warmer months are here, and we've been threatening, right? We're going to get the warm weather. Now it feels like heat outside. When you go outside, maybe from leaving the office, wherever you are right now, to get in that hot car, you hope that when you crank it up and after a few minutes, it cools down. But what if it doesn't? And what if, heaven forbid, you're taking the family on vacation? You're running back and forth. All the touch and go with practices and activities in the summertime. 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
0: So earlier this morning, some big news for Auburn football. Big recruit committed to the Tigers. Leighton Von Brandt, 6'6", 281, four-star offensive tackle from Middletown, Delaware. He commits to Auburn. He's listed as the fifth best offensive tackle, according to 247. Florida, Notre Dame, Penn State were in the running before Von Brandt chose the Tigers on Monday morning. This is a huge win for Alex Golish and the Tigers in the 2027 class. We talked to Tom Hart last hour as Alabama baseball, who took 2 out of 3 from Ole Miss. They're going to be a 4 seed coming up this week in Hoover. That is the program's highest seed since 2009. Auburn beat Georgia on Saturday. They earned the 6th seed in the SEC tournament. They'll play the winner of the number 11 seed, Oklahoma, number 14 seed, LSU. That will come up on Wednesday. Auburn has played the nation's toughest schedule and faced every other team in the top 8 in this week's SEC tournament. Get started tomorrow morning. Ole Miss, Mizzou at 9:30. Vanderbilt, Kentucky will be about 30 minutes after the conclusion of the first game. Stallions, they went over the weekend 14-3 over Columbus. They're now 4-4 in league play. If the playoffs ended and started today, they would be playing the Orlando Storm down in Orlando. Tide softball, they advance as they shut out their opponents all weekend long. They outscored them 20-0. No runs scored against the Alabama softball team. They will take on LSU in the Super Regional down in T-Town. 1-800-239-WJOX. That is the number if you'd like to get a phone call in. Also, the text line is open at 205-834-9450.
1: Text coming in, more movie suggestions. Daryl says The Score. That would be an interesting movie for Molly. Dave saying that Molly would enjoy Breaking Away. It's a good sports theme movie. Hadn't seen that one. Pizza Larry says Molly should watch Slapshot. I told you I tried to get into that. It was during the Olympics and we were watching all the hockey. I don't know if I think I fell asleep. But people highly recommend. That's Paul Newman, right?
0: Correct.
3: I've heard that's a good one.
1: Michael says The Butterfly Effect. Larry, you'll know this one. Not The Butterfly Effect. Porky's. Yeah. Two thumbs up from Larry. Pee-wee.
0: Oh my.
1: What other movie was Pee-wee, that character? Was he in a lot of, he was in a lot of stuff, wasn't he? That played. Hey, I'll go and I'll check. Contact, make a good movie segment. Is that Jodie Foster?

0: my Alabama shirt.
1: I see that. You got your crimson on.
2: So 31-7, Alabama wins.
0: I do.
2: All right. Where you go, Darren?
0: Probably worse than that, but I'm not going out on that limb.
2: Has Molly seen The Green Mile?
3: I have not.
2: What?
0: You have to see that.
4: Shocker, a movie I haven't seen. Oh, boy.
2: Like the drink. Coffee. Like the drink. Such a good movie. What about Young Frankenstein?
3: Oh, Tom Hanks is in The Green Mile.
2: Yes, he's in The Green Mile.
3: Well, I just looked it up. Yeah. Guys, I've never seen it. I didn't know.
2: What was the infection that he suffered through that movie? Was it a UTI? Is that what it was? Bladder infection? What was that? He had trouble.
1: I don't remember that.
2: John Coffey helped him out. Don Don has texted in. Good luck to my friend Mary.
1: Did he text you today? Did he tell you good luck?
0: He called me this morning.
1: Did he pep you up?
0: And he's texted me, yes.
1: You're getting nervous, I can tell.
0: I am.
1: Why are you so nervous?
0: Because I have no idea, because I've seen some of the stuff you've done.
1: But it's Conrad. We're not going to do that to you.
0: Well, I don't know.
1: Maybe.
0: Maybe, yeah. We'll
2: see. What I brought cannot bite you.
0: Good.
2: I don't think.
1: What I brought cannot bite
2: well,
1: you.
2: Well, it can't. Okay. Yeah.
0: Larry's cracking up over here.
2: Posey, Weird Science. Weird Science is a good one. She needs to see that one. Do you have anything in barbed wire?
3: So, funny story about Weird Science. Again, never seen the movie, but there's the song, right?
2: Weird Science.
3: Yes. My dad was in, like, a dad's dance at my dance recital when I was little, and it was to that song. And, like, all the dads wore lab coats and, like, the crazy wigs. And so every time I hear that, I always think about my dad.
2: Weird Science is a good movie. Mm-hmm. My Cousin Vinny from Molly.
3: Haven't seen that one either.
2: That's really good. Jason, Goldie Hawn, you remember this one, Wildcats. Good movie.
3: I think there is a movie with Goldie Hawn I've seen where she's on a boat. Overboard, maybe, I think is what it's called.
2: Yeah.
3: I've seen that movie.
2: Yep.
1: That's where she met her...
3: Yes. Yeah. I've seen that
1: her
3: one.
1: Her common-law husband now. Mm-hmm.
2: And didn't they do a remake of that with her daughter? Playing maybe. The character that she played, maybe?
3: I have a cat named Goldie, and she's named after Goldie Hawn.
2: Huh. Okay. Spy Hard would be a funny one for Molly. Okay. And Jason says, I'm excited for soccer and Jordan here. Finally, something for fans to get excited about and cheer for inside of that stadium. Agree. Fear with Mark Wahlberg. That's the one where he plays the girlfriend of, or the boyfriend of Reese Witherspoon. You never know these days, Larry. The boyfriend of Reese Witherspoon. I think that's the one. And there is a certain amusement park scene. Some of these are great. I just can't. We can't do it.
1: On3 is reporting that Urban Meyer has lost his multi-million-dollar arbitration case over his 2021 firing at the Jacksonville Jags. That saved the NFL team more than $30 million, so he was in store to make $30 million in severance. Meyer was fired by the Jags with cause 13 games into his first season of a five-year contract. Meyer's salary was estimated at $9 million annually, according to Yahoo Sports. The arbitration took several years to get settled. Now, Meyer challenged the firing with cause, sending the dispute to an arbitration. If successful, Meyer could have received the remainder of his contract. However, the individual arbiter ruled that the Jags in their favor, so the club will not have to pay Meyer the remaining years of his contract. This is what the independent arbitrator was able, as he conducted these interviews, and I honestly forgot about some of these things. In July of 2021, the NFL fined Meyer $100,000.

0: and the Jags $200,000 for violating a rule against excessive contact during an organized team activity. So they weren't supposed to have basically tackling in those drills. And because they did it, they were fined. He was fined individually $100,000, $200,000 to the franchise. Then I remember this one. The Tampa Times reported that August. So that happened in July. Then in August, the Tampa Times reported that Meyer kicked the Jags kicker. Remember that during practice?
1: Yeah.
0: And then, of course, October 2021, the incident when videos of Meyer, who is married, surfaced online of a young woman dancing above Meyer's lap as he touched her in Columbus, Ohio's restaurant. The Jags had lost at Cincinnati, and Meyer opted not to fly back with the team, and he remained in Ohio where the incident occurred.
1: It's just
0: that's when sent Shad Khan, the owner of the Jags, into a tizzy, and then he was fired without cause for poor performance. For example, he would still be able to receive a buyout. So the arbitrator ruled that, sorry, Urban, you were fired, and here's all the reasons why, and you don't get the money.
1: You know, if you'll remember, I know just from personal experience, you probably don't. The only reason I do is from somebody telling me, but after that game where he went back to Ohio, didn't travel back with the team, remember? I believe that was a game that was played in Cincinnati. It was. And so he chose not to go back with the team. And so I know one of the officers who was part of his detail, his security detail there. And so they were responsible for dropping. Well, this individual was responsible for dropping him off at the vehicle. And after the game said, yeah, it was just interesting before all of that scandal came out about the Urban Meyer and the hot pants incident, is that he thought it was interesting. He dropped Miss Meyer off with her group, and then Urban decided he was going to go with some old buddies
0: to the restaurant.
1: Yeah, to go and hang out for a while.
2: When you're in college, my best friend and her now fiance, they did that for Halloween. Like, he was Urban and she was the girl. And they, yeah, like, recreated it.
1: He had to make sure that those hot pants were real. That was something.
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1: We got more movie suggestions and the countdown, and we're going to try to calm Mary's nerves. Bless her heart. She is getting really antsy over there in the, well, we went from hot pants to hot seat, Curiosity Crate. We're going to do that at 1:30. We'll try to calm Mary down as well. So glad you're with us. Keep the text rolling in. 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
12: You know, I watched a video the other day about kids getting landlines at home. We haven't had a landline in my house in I can't even tell you how long. But seeing these parents about my age being teleported back to their own childhoods, a simpler time before screens, was really powerful. And as for the kids, they sat and had conversations with their grandparents without multitasking or being distracted by a screen. I thought this was a great way to have kids stay in touch with family members and friends without getting sucked into the smartphone era too young. Of course, you need other people close by to hop on board as well if this is something that's going to work. Perhaps most important, I realized, these relics can be a great conversation starter with your children. You can talk about what it really means to be connected in this day and age. Things have changed a lot. I'm Dr. Sanjay Gupta, helping you live a better life.
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1: 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You say so good.
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2: Yeah, more movie recommendations. She reviewed the 1987 Masters of the Universe. She gave it 1 star, which is one of the lowest we've ever had. Cocaine Bear actually is the only lower rated movie that Molly has reviewed.
3: Cocaine Bear got a half.
2: Got a half star.
3: Mm-hmm.
2: Next week, though, she's going to review Fatal Attraction.
0: Oh,
3: by the way, I texted my mom. I said, hey, have you ever seen this movie? And she said, oh, yes, what a classic.
2: Yeah.
3: So she's excited for me to watch this one.
2: All right. So she will review Fatal Attraction. We get some other good ideas because we have to remind ourselves we kicked out a lot and we did a lot of movie reviews last year, just the movies that Molly has not seen. And some of these are really good. Running Scared. That's a good one. Molly needs to watch Mystic River and the Gladiator. Have you seen Gladiator? Okay.
3: I don't think so. Oh, I had to watch Braveheart. That was the one I had to watch.
2: Okay.
3: Back in season one.
2: Streets of Fire from Brent Chandler.
3: I've seen that movie, but it's been a long time ago. But I know I like the soundtrack of that movie, though. It's just been... I was a kid, I think, the last time I saw it.
2: Here's a good one. Danny DeVito, Arnold Schwarzenegger twins.
3: Are they twins?
2: Some way they are. Preston was in that movie, right? She played the love interest of
0: Kelly Preston.
2: Yeah, Kelly Preston. Danny says, Molly needs to watch my favorite movie of all times, The Fifth Element, Bruce Willis.
0: Oh, my gosh.
2: Is that the woman with... I get that one and Total Recall mixed up.
0: No, that's... No.
3: I haven't seen that either.
0: I know what you're talking about.
2: Is that the one?
0: No.
2: It's a different one?
0: Yeah.
2: I really wanted to draw it, but never mind. Clay says, has Molly seen Step Brothers?
0: That was a Total Recall.
3: I have seen Step Brothers.
2: Okay.
0: What you were about to draw was in Total Recall.
3: Mm. Did you touch my drum set?
2: It should have been in both.
3: Cops comes on at 4.
2: Last Dragon? Seven, no, that's not going to happen. The Crow, best soundtrack ever. Molly should see Vision Quest.
0: That was a good wrestling movie.
3: I haven't seen that either.
0: Vision Quest.
2: Groundhog Day, we've done that one, right?
0: Yeah, we've done it over and over again.
2: That Thing You Do with Tom Hanks.
3: Haven't seen it.
2: You said no.
3: One Tom Hanks movie that I love, though, is You've Got Mail. I like that movie.
2: Brian is asking, have you considered having Molly and Conrad review the same movies? Like a dueling review?
0: Well, the problem with that is Conrad has seen a whole heck of a lot more movies than Molly.
2: Yeah.
0: That would be a very short list of potential movies.
2: Mad Mike says Tango and Cash, Armed and Dangerous. Armed and Dangerous was funny. Eugene Levy, was Candy in that? I believe they played the security guards. I think that's right. Unforgiven, that's another good one. Raising Arizona from Jason.
3: That one's been recommended to me, Raising Arizona. Haven't seen it, but that one's been texted a few times.
2: Is that I Want a Baby, Clyde?
0: What was the baby wearing when he was kidnapped? He was wearing Yoda and blank on his diapers.
2: This is Jamie from Next Door. she should watch Serenity.
3: We will add it. Another movie I haven't seen.
2: Nothing But Trouble. Jason, don't you come back here now, no baby, hi. Days of Thunder. You've seen Days of Thunder. Right?
3: Is that the... Is that the one with Tom Cruise?
2: Sweet and Low Packet. Right there on her arm.
3: Yes.
0: Nicole Kidman.
2: Her leg. That was on her
3: Yes,
2: leg.
3: I have... Yes. Okay, with the racing.
2: Mm-hmm.
3: Yes, I've seen that movie. Mm-hmm. I just forgot the name
0: That's
3: of
0: when
3: it.
0: They hooked up.
3: Yeah.
0: Became a couple in real life.
2: Yeah. Cold. Trickle. 205-834-9450. Some of these I can go ahead and tell you, she's not going to watch. Not the ones that, but some that we did not read that you suggested. She's not going to do it. But we think that Fatal Attraction is perfectly fit, kind of that line. So we'll see.
0: Okay, so everybody's here. We are ready. When we come back, we will do this week's edition of Conrad's Curiosity Crate.
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26: You know, one of the weirder things I've seen on social media lately is parents feeding their babies butter, like whole sticks of butter. They swear that it helps them feel fuller after meals and get a good night's sleep, among other things. There's actually something to this. You know, butter is full of fat, which a rapidly growing infant needs, but eating butter all the time results in, quote, boxing out other important nutrients they need as well. Spokesperson for the Academy of Nutrition and Dietetics told us she recommends half a teaspoon to a teaspoon melted and then added to a puree. Or as they get older, you can drizzle oil or melted butter over cooked vegetables, she told us. We never say just give butter by itself, and it's not the only source of fat she would recommend. Avocados, hummus, fish, they are great sources of fat as well. And also, great foods to introduce. I'm Dr. Sanjay Gupta, helping you live a better life.
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0: 129. Welcome back in. This is Three Man Front on Jocks. So many of you tune in each and every Monday for this segment. Appreciate you watching us on YouTube. Just smash that subscribe button and you can watch us all the time here on Jocks 94.5. Damian Mitchell joins us in the other room as he does customarily here on Mondays. And Damian, you do not know what is in store for Miss Sweet Mary coming up here momentarily.
1: No, I don't. And I mean, just from the trend that we've had for Conrad, I can only imagine what poor Mary's soul is about to entertain us with. I kind of feel I'm a little nervous. I don't know why.
0: Well, because she's such a sweet person, and you just, you know, worry about what, you know, Molly or Landrum will put in the crate for her.
2: Is it when I'm taking off the examination gloves?
1: Yeah.
2: And I've got four more sets right ready to go.
1: Yeah, my heart started to skip a beat a little bit and getting a little nervous. Because she's so sweet.
0: It is.
2: She is a sweet lady.
0: She's an extremely sweet lady, and this just says a lot because she is willing to step up to the plate and do this for Conrad. And Molly wouldn't do it.
1: Well.
0: So since Molly didn't do it, Mary said, well, I mean, I'll do it.
1: But I'm confident in Mary, though. I think I'm feeling a little 3 for 3. I think she goes perfect.
2: Here's my biggest fear. She says she's really sensitive to smells. And as someone who on certain smells, I can start dry heaving violently. I hope that's not the case. Because I really do. I don't want to see that on Mary. And here she comes. She's making her way in.
0: And make sure you set her properly.
1: Oh, boy.
2: Set her properly.
1: Oh, boy. I don't know. I don't think she understands what she signed up for.
2: Yeah.
1: But it's going to be fun.
2: Bless her heart. Don't let her miss the chair.
0: Yeah, that's what I'm saying. That's why I said set her down properly. That's why I said that. Y'all making fun of me. Just want to. Will you turn that mic on?
1: I got you.
0: Oh, you got it on? Okay. Do you need to spin her around 3 times?
2: Watch those knees.
3: Better not.
4: No, no, she's good.
0: No.
4: Do you want headphones?
5: No. No.
4: You know, okay.
0: They're
5: too big. Anyway.
2: Bless her heart.
0: Put the.
5: Thank you.
2: Now that I'm just.
5: You feel bad? You feel bad?
2: She looks like. I don't know if she might be close. This is almost like a proof of life video.
1: God almighty.
2: I mean, that's what it looks like. It's like she's being held against her will. She's blindfolded. We've stuck a mic in front of her face and said, talk.
5: They don't usually do that.
0: Okay.
5: Okay.
2: How you doing, Mary?
0: You okay?
5: Yeah, I'm good.
0: Okay. All right. Item number one is about to be put into the crate as Landrum is making sure that it's dead. And then he will put it in there. Make sure it's not breathing anymore.
2: Let's fire off that open.
0: Here we go. Each and every week, it's Conrad's Curiosity Crate.
6: The tactile intuition. It's time to reach in, get weird, and pray it doesn't bite back. Time for
5: Conrad. All right, I don't like all
6: that. Let his fingers do the talking. Clear the splash zone. It's time to open up Conrad's Curiosity Crate.
0: Ooh. All right, we are moments away as Landrum is preparing to set it in.
2: I don't think you can ever have enough of these.
0: Larry liked them.
2: You know what's so funny? So Pat and I, we were texting back and forth yesterday, and he said, by the way, got these. And was it 3 seconds?
0: You said...
2: So I had these exact same things ready to purchase. It's funny how we think alike. All right.
0: All right, so... Mary, they are going into the crate. And so now, Larry, come over here and help her out. Help guide her.
5: Where's the crate?
0: Hold on. We're about to help you. Larry's going to help you.
2: Okay. That's my hand, Mary.
0: Yeah.
5: Okay.
0: No, you don't have to do just her hands. Make sure she knows how to, like, get in the crate.
5: Where is the
2: crate? Are you ready?
0: Okay, there you go.
5: Ooh, nasty.
0: Okay, there you go.
2: Describe what you
5: feel. Ooh, feels like an octopus.
0: Feels like an octopus. Okay, just keep feeling around. What do you think?
5: Ugh.
0: Describe what you're feeling. You outside of it.
5: Well, it's kind of rough, and it has tentacles.
0: Okay.
2: All right. Tentacles.
5: Uh huh.
0: All right.
5: There's a lot of them.
0: There's a lot of them.
5: I don't think that matters.
2: I would scale the contour of the whole thing with your hand.
5: I did.
2: Yeah, you're actually better at this.
5: She's fully examined it. But then, I'm hoping you won't be as mean to me as you are to him.
0: No, we would never do that.
5: Okay.
0: Would you? Do you have an official guess that you would like to put on the board?
5: Well, it's some kind of food.
0: It is a food.
5: I think.
0: All right, hold on a second. Would you like to take one out and smell it?
5: No.
1: I mean, it'll probably help.
5: Would not. Stop. Stop doing that.
2: What? I was hoping that would help.
5: No, that is not helping. Okay. Oh, gosh. I don't know.
0: Once you take it out and smell it.
2: Here.
5: I really don't.
1: It may help you.
5: It's some kind of seafood. That's what I figured.
0: Okay. Would you like to make a guess officially?
5: It's like octopus.
0: Okay. All right. She says octopus. All right. Now just don't touch your face.
5: Don't worry.
2: I'm not touching anything.
0: Okay. All right. So item number one, we will put to the side, and it's now time for item number two of Conrad's Curiosity Crate.
2: How you doing, Mary?
5: I'm doing all right. I'm probably not going to get any of these right, but
0: that's okay.
1: That's all good. It's par for the course at this point.
5: He didn't get them right a lot either. So.
0: No, he doesn't. All right,
2: take as many shots during this as you want at Conrad.
0: All right, we are trying to get the second item out of the bag. All right, her first guess was octopus for the first one. All right, now the second one is in there. Go for it, Mary.
5: Yeah, that's worse than the first.
0: Is that worse than the first one?
5: Yes. Okay.
2: What does it feel like?
5: It feels like more food.
0: Okay. Is this from a land animal or a sea creature?
5: No, this is a sea creature.
2: Okay.
0: Okay.
5: I think this is calamari.
0: Okay. Is that your official guess?
5: Yes, it is.
2: All right.
0: All right. Wow. She feels pretty confident about that one. Good for Mary. All right.
5: Doesn't mean anything.
0: So two down, and we've got one to go. So she's gone two seafood items, Damien. Mm-hmm.
1: And I'm surprised she didn't smell the second item, just to, you know, get a little whiff.
0: I'm even getting some...
5: What's he saying?
0: Some interesting things.
1: It's all positive, Mary. Nothing but love.
5: All right, Larry, if you laugh too much, you're in trouble.
0: Okay, here we go. Our third and final item, as it is now being placed into the crate. Okay, Mary, see if you can reach in there and see what you think.
5: What in the world?
2: I don't know why this grosses me out more than the first two.
5: Really?
2: But it kind of does.
5: Shut up, Larry.
2: What does it feel like?
5: More food, I guess. It's little bitty pieces of things. It doesn't feel as slimy as the
2: last
5: two.
2: Is it in a liquid? Yeah, you probably need to smell it.
0: You need to smell that one.
5: Are you sure?
2: Yeah. Yes. Yeah.
5: Okay. I'm not going to eat it. Don't worry. Okay.
0: What do you think?
2: What do you think? You think it's edible?
5: Yeah, I think so.
1: Okay. No, you might as well try it out.
0: Do you have a guess yet?
2: If you would like to taste it, it's okay.
5: I'm not. No, there's no way.
1: All right. Okay.
5: There's no possible way.
0: Why would you not want to taste it?
5: Because I'm not.
1: Don't be scared.
5: I don't trust you all that much.
0: What?
5: It's got vegetables in it. Do I get a question?
2: Yes.
5: Can I have a question? Yeah, Conrad gets a question.
0: Right. Yeah. What's the question?
5: Is it something that you can eat?
2: Yes.
1: 100%.
0: Yes.
5: Okay. Well, let me rephrase the question. Is it something that you would eat?
2: No.
0: No.
1: Depends.
5: I have no idea. I don't know what that is.
0: All right, Mary. Might as well taste it.
2: It's a multi-billion-dollar industry in this country every year.
1: Might as well taste it now.
5: That doesn't help me at all.
2: I didn't think it would. That's why I gave it.
5: So y'all, y'all wouldn't eat it.
2: No.
0: All right. What's your guess?
5: Maybe some kind of, I don't know, a poison mushroom. I have no idea.
0: Okay, do you want to go mushroom?
5: Yeah.
0: Because we would not give you something that's poisonous.
5: Okay. All right.
0: So you go mushroom?
5: Yeah, I go. Yeah,
0: okay.
5: Yeah,
0: All right. When we come back, we will obviously, to the audience and to Mary, tell you and show you what you fondled for the last 5 minutes during this segment. This is Three Man Front on Jocks.
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10: So-called super agers, they are an enviable segment of the population. People who are older than 80, whose brains function like someone a fraction of their age. It's true, a lot of these people have genetics on their side, but more and more research is bearing out the idea that people who practice good brain health also slow their cognitive decline. Dr. Richard Isaacson, a pioneer in the Alzheimer's space, told us that, quote, his studies have found lifestyle changes including diet, exercise, reducing stress and optimizing sleep, along with managing vascular risk factors with certain medications, can actually help grow brain areas and also reduce telltale signs of Alzheimer's, such as tau tangles and amyloid plaques. What else helps? Staying social, surrounding yourself with family and friends, and maybe even volunteering for a real sense of purpose. I'm Dr. Sanjay Gupta, helping you live a better life.
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0: right, we are back. A few more minutes to go here on Three Man Front. It is 1:43. Appreciate everybody tuning us in. Don't forget, tomorrow we'll be live at Social Taco from 10 until 2 o'clock. It's always a fun time if you've never been up there. The doors open up officially at 11, but we'll be there at 10 a.m. if you want to come up and sit in the taco terrace with Mary and all the great people that join us on Tuesday. We welcome that. Speaking of Mary, as we get ready to absolutely show her the three items, just remind everybody the three items you guessed. Mary, what were they?
1: Now I don't even remember. First one, I said it was octopus. The second was calamari. And the third one was mushrooms, which is totally wrong.
0: Okay. So, but you feel good about two of the three?
1: Maybe one of the three.
0: It may be one of the three? Okay. Yeah. All right. So now Landrum will put the first item that you felt on. And we will let you, now you can raise the blind up. And then you want to swing it around for?
2: You need your eyes to get adjusted.
1: Yeah,
2: first.
1: But you know,
2: you
1: I
2: okay?
1: Don't.
2: You don't know what that is?
1: No, I do not. Oh, yuck.
0: Chicken claws.
1: Chicken. Ugh. Nasty. Okay.
2: That's what was caressing the top of your hand. It was.
0: Chicken claws.
1: Okay, I would rather.
2: I was trying to get the claw where you would figure the out. I was trying to help you.
1: Okay.
2: That's why I was.
1: Yeah, okay.
2: Okay.
0: All right, chicken claws. Have you ever had chicken claws? Have you ever eaten them?
1: That would be no.
0: No?
1: Have you?
0: Oh, gosh, no. No.
1: I didn't think so.
0: All right, go ahead and put your blind back down.
1: Okay.
0: All right, here we go.
2: I'm not going to open it just because of the smell.
0: Yeah. All right, go ahead and do your blind.
1: Okay.
0: And you can go ahead and move that around. You were so close.
2: You got it right. We'll count that.
0: Yeah. You count it?
2: Yep.
0: Okay.
2: We're going to count it.
1: Is that what that is?
2: Calamari?
1: Yeah. Okay. Wow. That's amazing.
0: That's good.
1: It's amazing. I got that one.
2: That's good.
0: That's good.
2: Congratulations, Mary.
1: So, all right.
0: So Mary got one more than Conrad's gotten the whole segment, right?
3: Sounds about right.
0: Yeah.
3: Sounds about
2: Conrad's right. Gotten points just based off of bonus, like eating something weird, but yeah. He's never truly guessed anything.
1: No. Okay. All right, last one.
0: All right, last one. All right, do the blind.
1: I do.
0: I mean, take it off.
1: Oh, yeah. We're done?
2: Yep.
1: What is that?
2: Taste it.
1: No, I'm not tasting it.
3: I mean, you touched on it now. You
1: what
3: might as
1: is
3: well.
1: It?
0: You touched it. No one else is going to eat it since you touched it.
3: Yeah, all right, just go ahead.
2: That's frou-frou dog food.
1: No, you don't understand. You took my glasses off. I can't see that.
3: That's a good point.
1: What does it say, Molly? Help me out.
4: Where's your glasses?
1: What? Oh. Oh.
0: It is dog food.
1: You can eat dog food.
0: Yeah, you can eat dog food.
1: Sure. Okay.
3: Delicacy.
1: Well,
3: to some
1: that wasn't
3: people.
1: Too bad.
2: You want my readers? Put those on. Does that help?
1: No.
2: All right.
1: It's
0: hold
1: fine.
0: On. We're getting your eyes.
1: It's fine. It's fine.
0: Molly's bringing the glasses.
1: Okay, so this was dog food.
0: That was dog food.
2: Yeah.
1: I don't know why you said
0: for two maybe. Bonus points, we'll let you eat some.
1: Nope.
0: No?
1: Nope.
0: You don't want bonus points for Conrad?
1: Nope.
2: Chicken claws.
1: He's on his own.
2: Calamari. And dog food.
1: Okay.
0: So one out of three, care. Not bad.
2: It's frou-frou dog food.
0: So you were nervous.
1: I was.
0: Coming into this.
1: No idea what you guys were going to do.
0: Are you disappointed?
1: No.
0: Okay.
1: It was fun.
2: I'll tell you what's not disappointed is the wildlife that feeds out of our dumpster in our parking lot, because every Monday night they are treated to some exotic.
1: Some things like chicken.
2: Oh, I mean, think about the things we've had on the segment that we've thrown away.
0: Very much so.
2: Uh-huh. Yeah. Right. You did great.
1: Thank
0: no,
1: you.
0: No, you was fantastic.
1: Thank you. It was fun.
0: It was fun.
2: And we're still friends.
0: Now that it's over with, you still like us?
1: Yeah, I think so.
2: All right, good.
0: She says, yeah, she thinks so. Damien, your thoughts on this week's festivities?
3: It was very tame. It was very tame, to say the least.
0: It was tame?
3: Yeah. I thought we were still going to keep it up. But listen, she was, you could tell she was a little nervous, but she did well. I had high expectations. I thought you were going to go 3 for 3.
1: No.
3: That's because I just hold you at a high regard. But 1 for 3, hey, listen, I've seen worse.
1: Chicken feet, you thought I'd get that?
3: Once Landrum kind of, caressed your hand, I thought you, probably.
2: Yeah, I thought that.
3: Trigger a little bit.
1: It didn't help.
2: That gangly.
1: Well, seeing as how I haven't think
0: now
1: I've
0: that she's
1: ever
0: got
1: seen
0: glasses
1: that.
0: On, show her again up close.
1: No, I see them now. No. Mm-hmm.
0: And when you go back and you
1: well,
0: watch
1: looks
0: it,
1: like a thing from Alien or something.
0: Hey, when you go back and watch it on YouTube, he literally put that right underneath your nose. Like it almost was.
2: Actually, it picked your nose and you didn't even realize it.
1: Okay, remind me not to do this again.
2: No, that did not happen, Mary. Don't believe Pat. But some people are responding and saying they love the guest curiosity box and it's better than Conrad's.
0: Oh. Mm.
1: Wow.
0: I bet she's watching from the beach.
2: I think
0: right
2: that's more of a, that's not a backhanded towards Conrad. That's more of a compliment towards you.
1: I'll take it.
0: I think he's sitting down there right now going,
3: I would have guessed that.
0: Why didn't I get like simple stuff?
2: I would have eaten dog food.
3: He would have, yeah, he definitely would have.
2: He's definitely, he's screaming
3: tried.
2: At Paige right now, not screaming at her, but he is yelling out, I would have eaten the dog food.
3: 100%.
1: Yeah, he would have eaten it.
2: See? Mm-hmm. That's why you look after him, because you know he can't look after himself.
1: That's for sure.
2: That was fun.
1: That was fun.
0: You made it.
1: I did.
0: I was kidding around. We need a t-shirt that says, I survived the curiosity crate.
1: I'm not kidding. I knew.
2: Burr has chimed in. He said, how can you not love Mary? We do love Mary. She's great. Yeah. Now we're getting requests for dual curiosity crates and all kinds of stuff.
1: Oh, wow.
0: Dual curiosity crates? Mm-hmm. How we do that?
2: I don't know. Is it one box and dueling hands?
3: Well.
2: That's, we just got into.
3: Man.
1: Who's going to do the second one, though? Not me.
0: Are you retired? Are you done?
2: Is this it? Is this one and done
1: I'm
2: for you?
1: I'm retired from this thing, yes.
3: It wasn't that bad.
0: I mean, you have a better percentage than Conrad does, and Conrad's done it for 6 weeks.
3: Right.
1: That's amazing. I can't believe I got that second one.
2: We had other Taco Terrace members that were vying to try to
0: oh,
2: be
0: yeah,
2: a part
0: was,
2: of this.
0: Oh, yeah, this was a wanted commodity.
2: And it was you.
0: I like how Haskins disappeared.
1: Yeah, he did.
3: He was supposed to be here.
1: We haven't seen him.
2: Yeah, he's a front runner.
0: I mean, I understand he was at the lake yesterday. That's why he didn't come to the Giddy Up Boys, whatever it's called.
2: What's no,
0: it called?
2: I think Vineyard Vines is having a closeout.
0: Oh, are they?
3: I thought he was prepping for the boxing match.
0: Oh, him and Conrad's going to do the boxing match?
3: Yeah.
2: You don't need to see that, Mary, because I've already sized them boys up. Nope. Hastings beat the mess out of him.
1: He would.
2: Yeah.
3: Endurance.
1: With one hand.
3: But here's the thing, endurance. Conrad's, you know, he's agile, quick with the feet.
2: Poor Damien, Conrad. That's what we tell people about to get. Yeah, but maybe your endurance will help you out.
3: And listen, whatever. I have asthma, so I'm not even part of that conversation.
2: Ms. Hastings, that's a big deal.
0: That's why you don't swim. That's why you don't box.
3: Exactly. But sorry, it's affecting my health.
0: But you played college football.
3: That's about all I had.
0: You played college football.
3: Yeah. That was the most physical
2: thing. I saw it was one of the morning shows. They taught an 84-year-old man how to swim.
3: Okay.
2: And I thought about you.
3: I'll probably learn before I'm 84.
2: I would hope so.
3: I hope so.
2: You're married to an American hero. She's going to teach you how
3: as
2: to
3: long
2: swim.
3: As long as she knows, like, we're good. So she got me.
2: You don't want to swim with her?
3: Oh, of course. When she teaches me, 100%.
2: Okay. She's going to teach you to swim.
3: Oh, well, of
2: is
3: course.
2: That, is that going to happen honeymoon? What are we doing this?
3: Got to find some time for that. But, yeah, we'll figure it out.
2: Okay.
0: So what did you think you were going to get? Did you have any, like, three items that you were, I guess, scared of that you thought we were going to put in there?
1: Well, I think Larry had one of them.
0: Can you say it on the air?
1: No.
0: Okay.
3: Oh, boy.
0: I'm glad I asked you that question. I know Larry. I've known Larry for a long time.
1: Yeah.
2: Is it part of the male anatomy?
1: No. No.
2: Well, that eliminates what I thought it was.
3: God almighty.
1: I know what he did to the toothbrushes, so
2: Whew.
1: You gotta watch him.
0: So what were the three items that you thought?
1: I had no idea.
0: Okay, they're gonna put
1: it was like chicken livers or something like that. Something.
2: So we basically went in line with what you thought it was gonna be.
1: Yeah,
2: I thought for sure you would get the chicken claw.
1: I couldn't feel the end of it. I don't know. It didn't make
2: sense. See, if you would have interlocked it. If you would have interlocked it like that.
1: I didn't even know when I saw it what it was. I've never seen one before. So.
0: You've never seen a chicken claw?
1: No. Have you?
0: Yeah.
1: Really?
0: Yeah, but I've never eaten one, but I've seen them.
2: No, I've never eaten one either.
3: Me either. I'd try it.
2: I would try it.
1: Have you seen one before?
2: Mm-mm.
1: Okay.
2: No.
1: Okay.
2: They must have been having a clearance around Birmingham because.
1: I just wonder where in the world you get some of this stuff.
2: I'll tell you.
3: They're right there beside the wings and the rest.
2: They start spending money. I'll mention them on the air. But yeah, yeah, I'll tell you where they are.
3: Around there.
2: They're
1: not
2: here.
1: Not that I'm going, but yeah.
2: They're here.
0: What was the nastiest thing that Conrad, when you've been watching, what was the one thing that you saw him touch that you were probably more upset?
2: Was it the panties?
1: I didn't see that one.
2: Oh, you didn't see the panties?
1: I was gone. That's when I was
2: gone. You heard what he did.
1: I heard a little bit.
2: Very embarrassing.
1: I really didn't want to see
2: it. It was quite embarrassing.
1: That would have been the worst. That would have been the worst.
0: Smelling the panties?
1: Uh-huh.
0: I mean, it was kind of like muscle memory for him. Like, as soon as he went right to it.
1: I thought y'all might come up like with some boxer shorts or something.
0: Well, I mean, that could be on the list for...
1: That would have been easy.
0: So, yeah, I mean, if folks at Social Taco tomorrow would like to put something in a bag that we can that we can bring to the radio station.
2: Would it be more special if it was formerly worn by an Alabama football player?
1: It would.
2: All right, some...
0: Like
2: some,
0: Tua? Like Tua
2: boxers. So you want some old boxers from Tua?
1: No, I'm good.
0: Who was your favorite all-time Alabama player?
1: Oh, my goodness. That's a hard one.
0: I mean, because obviously Conrad loves Tua.
1: He does. I really, really like Will Anderson.
0: It's a good one.
2: It's a good choice.
1: He is, to me, just a quintessential good guy.
2: Yeah.
1: I think he's wonderful.
0: Yeah.
1: All the way around. Mm-hmm. So he's at the top of my list.
0: Okay. Favorite coach of all time? Mike Shula?
1: No.
0: That was a trick question.
1: Well, I was around for Bear Bryant, so.
0: Mike Price?
3: He's got to be up there. He's got to be up there.
1: Yeah.
0: I need to maybe find something of Mike Price's to put in the curiosity crate for Conrad.
3: I have to knock the dust off of it, but we'll find it.
0: Mary, thank you.
1: You're welcome.
0: It's always great to see you.
2: Brad Bohannon signed baseball.
0: Wait, you're going to be late tomorrow, right?
1: Yes, I'm going to be late tomorrow.
0: Do you have a note?
1: I thought this would count as my note.
0: Okay, well, we'll let it slide.
2: It's your note, Mary. Thanks for joining us.
1: Thank you.
2: Larry, thank you.
0: Way to go, Law. Damien, it's always great to see you.
3: Absolutely, guys.
2: Yeah, thanks for joining us. Any portion you missed, find it there, jacksfm.com, the Three Man Front podcast. Special thanks to all of our guests, all of us, to all of you. Have a great rest of your day, guys.
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11: You know, I watched a video the other day about kids getting landlines at home. We haven't had a landline in my house in I can't even tell you how long. But seeing these parents about my age being teleported back to their own childhoods, a simpler time before screens, was really powerful. And as for the kids, they sat and had conversations with their grandparents without multitasking or being distracted by a screen. I thought this was a great way to have kids stay in touch with family members and friends without getting sucked into the smartphone era too young. Of course, you need other people close by to hop on board as well if this is something that's going to work. Perhaps most important, I realized, these relics can be a great conversation starter with your children. You can talk about what it really means to be connected in this day and age. Things have changed a lot. I'm Dr. Sanjay Gupta, helping you live a better life.
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1: There are revenge games, reunion games here.
2: Yeah.
1: I'm glad Nuno included reunion. I feel like very Smallsian in saying this.
3: Smallsian?
1: Yeah. You love petty. You want nasty. You want like the people to talk junk to each other with this. Revenge, I think, is the wrong word for some of these games. But how about this? Reunion or revenge?
3: Let's do it.
2: Let's do it.
1: Okay?
3: I like that game.
1: Yeah. Is it reunion or revenge? Robert Saleh, coach of the Titans, against the Jets, Sunday, September 13th, 1 p.m. Eastern. Reunion revenge. Or revenge?
2: Revenge.
3: Revenge.
1: He's such a kind guy. He's not going to say anything.
3: He got blamed for all the dysfunction that was happening with the Jets, and that doesn't...
1: Why am I getting... I'm getting such a dirty
2: you
1: look
2: know
1: from
2: you. Rob Saleh here, Will. Go ahead.
1: Oh,
3: he's
1: I don't.
3: He's a tough guy. Yeah.
1: I took a picture of my son at a basketball game.
3: But he also took the fall for all the dysfunction that was happening with the Jets, and we obviously know Aaron Rodgers was complicit in it. We later find out what was going on with ownership and his son and his buddies.
2: Madden ratings.
3: His son giving the game ball out to other people. Like, there was so much else happening within the organization that, quite frankly, was probably outside of Rob Saleh's control or purview, and he had to take the fall for it. So this is revenge.
1: Okay. Reunion or revenge? Jonathan Zaslow. So, next one. Kenneth Walker, Seahawks. Chiefs, Seahawks, October 25th, 8:20 p.m. Eastern.
3: You're going to say reunion. I'm going to say revenge.
2: Yeah.
3: Charbonnet gets injured. I step up in a big way. We win the Super Bowl. I'm the MVP. And you say, thanks. Toodaloo. Enjoy your next stop.
1: Toodaloo.
3: That is bulletin board material for me. You better believe, if I'm Kenneth Walker, that I'm in the gym every day in the offseason thinking about the fact that they did not appreciate me.
2: Yeah, revenge.
1: Okay. CeCe and Smalls, revenge or reunion? Malik Willis, Dolphins at the Packers, Sunday, December 20th, 1 p.m. Eastern.
2: Reunion.
3: Reunion.
2: Reunion. I mean,
1: he's got to be thankful to
2: Malik
1: the Packers,
2: Willis,
1: right?
2: Jeff Hafley. Yeah, thankful for the opportunity.
3: Right.
2: He set himself up for a massive payday because his career was teetering on life support when he got to Green Bay. And Jeff Hafley was a head coach at Boston College a couple of years ago.
1: Not a great one, let's be honest.
2: Not a great record, but a couple of years with the Green Bay Packers shine on it. Really good defensive schemes, elevated the profile of that unit, parlayed that into a huge opportunity being a head coach in the National Football League. So I'm going to say a reunion game. And if we're being honest, by December 20th, it ain't as if the Miami Dolphins going to have a whole lot to play for other than pride.
1: That's a good point.
2: So I just think that's going to be a reunion game.
3: I will say reunion as well, to borrow from our friend Mike Tannenbaum. Both graduated out of the program. And I think that, what? Malik Willis and Jeff Hafley both?
1: Malik Willis did. Let's see if Jeff Hafley graduated as a
3: program. He went from a DC to a head coach. That is graduating.
1: Yeah. What was his GPA, though?
3: It doesn't matter. You graduated. You got your diploma. Okay. He got a bigger job thanks to his time with the Green Bay Packers, as did Malik Willis. They both graduated.
1: This one's probably going to be an easy one. Trey Hendrickson, Bengals, twice with the Ravens, Sunday, October 25th, Thursday, December 31st. Reunion or revenge?
2: Revenge.
1: This is the biggest.
2: There's no way that could be a reunion game.
1: This is the biggest revenge game.
2: Yeah, that's a revenge game.
3: You didn't want to pay me. You drug this out.
1: Hold out.
3: Yeah.
1: He's in Florida. That's so far, I would rank that number one in terms of revenge over Saleh.
2: They better hope Joe Burrow make it out of them games.
1: Well, that would change the season again.
2: They better hope you make it out of them games.
3: Okay, but that's an evergreen statement.
2: Yeah, they better stop. Hey, I guarantee in that game they ain't going to be in shotgun a lot. Guaranteed.
1: Reunion or revenge? NFL schedule released last night. Three to four more here. Jalen Waddle, Broncos against the Dolphins, Sunday, December 6th in Denver. Reunion or revenge?
3: Reunion.
2: Yeah. Jalen Waddle wanted to be traded. The Miami Dolphins obliged them, and they traded him.
1: That's
2: thank
1: almost
2: you.
3: A, if you're
1: that's
3: getting
1: a,
3: along, you like,
1: say, that's you. A thank you, no game.
2: Thank you. I appreciate
1: that. No, that's a thank
2: man.
1: You, no game.
3: Yeah. Good looking out.
1: 100%.
3: Exactly. Good looking out.
1: That truly is a
2: from
1: thank
2: the
1: you, no
2: of my heart.
1: Thank you,
2: did,
1: no game.
3: You didn't let me waste away there. And for that, I appreciate
2: it. Exactly.
1: DJ Moore for the Bills against the Bears. Bears at Bills, Saturday, December 19th, 8:20 p.m. Eastern. Reunion or revenge or thank you, no game?
2: Oh, I think that's a revenge game.
3: Is it?
2: Yeah, I think that's a revenge game. Caleb Williams, you had no use for me. Let me get with a quarterback that actually won an MVP and that from a physical gift standpoint looks at you eye to eye, maybe surpasses you, and let me show you what I can do. Everybody in Chicago thought I was washed. Y'all invested a top 10 pick on Romeo Doubs. Y'all drafted Colston Loveland in the top 10. Y'all put all of this ammunition in baskets.
1: Romeo Dunze.
2: Yes. Somebody named Rome. They took it the top 10 pick, and then they took Colston Loveland with a top 10 pick. You know what I mean? They drafted all of this firepower to put around Caleb Williams because they thought I couldn't do the job. Well, let me show you I can do the job with a true championship contender.
3: See,

0: a franchise that's on much more solid footing.
1: All right, next one. Titans at Giants. Brian Daboll at the Giants. Reunion or revenge? Sunday, September 27th, 1 p.m. Eastern.
2: Revenge. And here's why. Because Joe Shane is still employed there.
1: You can't refute that. But he helped with the Harbaugh search, it feels like.
2: Yes, but he did that. He, I think in a lot of ways, did that for Jackson Dart because of their relationship. But you're going to make me take the fall for this?
0: When it was my quarterback that helped you keep your job.
2: That's exactly what I was going to say. This was my pick, and that helped you keep your job, but you kept your job. This is revenge.
0: Revenge.
1: Okay. Now, CeCe, you played for the Dallas Cowboys, you played for the New York Giants, and you played for the Baltimore Ravens. What do you remember about a reunion game you may have had or a revenge game you may have had?
0: Oh, it was always revenge against the Dallas Cowboys.
1: Oh, just the Cowboys?
0: Yeah, against the Dallas Cowboys.
1: What about when you went to the Ravens? Did you ever play the Giants?
0: No.
1: Okay.
0: Did not play the Giants.
1: So you never had a revenge game against the Giants, but when you were with the Giants and then the Ravens, it was automatic revenge against the Cowboys.
0: Yes.
1: Why specifically?
0: Because they chose not to pay me.
1: Who did they choose to pay? Do you remember?
0: I do remember, and I'm not going to do that because some of those guys are my friends. But
1: so it wasn't against them. It was against the Cowboys.
0: No, it wasn't against them.
1: You.
0: They chose not to pay me. Like, you chose them over me.
1: Mm-hmm. And was there anybody? I know
0: you never want to see your ex do better with the next, ever.
1: Did you have any
2: of a
1: revenge game with Washington? Now, you didn't play for them, but hear me out on this.
0: No.
1: No, I'm saying, because Washington promised you something, then Haynesworth swoops in, you don't get that. Were you ever kind of in a revenge game against them?
0: No. Have you seen Washington? Why would I want, thank you for not doing
1: that.
0: That
1: was a thank you, okay.
0: Thank you. Thank you for deciding to go with Haynesworth and not signing me. Thank you.
1: So that was your That was a Jalen Waddle one for you.
0: Thank you.
3: Real quick, I think as a Giant fan, that first Canty year with the Giants, we might have felt like he might have been a sleeper agent for the Cowboys.
0: No, that is nasty.
4: Nuno brings up this 2009.
1: That is really actually nasty.
0: He's not wrong.
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7: There's something I'd like to talk to you about today, something that's been circulating on the internet that's become a real problem. Deep fake videos of me endorsing products that I've never even heard of and I have no relationship with whatsoever. Let me tell you clearly, these videos are scams. They are designed to take your money. Now, a couple things you should keep in mind. If something sounds too good to be true, it probably is. When you look at these videos, if they don't seem natural, if there's something off about them, the audio or the video, it's probably AI generated. And if you come across something that does pique your interest, see if you can find evidence of it from other sources. I promise you this, if I discover something incredible that you need to know about, I'm going to talk about it somewhere that you can easily find, not on some shady social media site. I'm Dr. Sanjay Gupta, helping you live a better life.
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0: for Alabama, where we're here for the SEC baseball tournament. Begins tomorrow morning. I do want to explain, we had some, I don't know what we had, but some of you apparently listening on radio were unable to hear our first segment. We apologize for that. Not exactly sure what happened, but we opened the show talking to Jay Johnson right here with us, the LSU baseball coach, and we believe we have figured out everything. Not that I figured anything out. I barely got here. But the folks that matter have figured everything out. Why don't we switch gears for a second, and we'll get to your phone calls in just a few minutes at 855-242-7285. But a good friend of ours, retired Major General Vinnie Bowles, joining us 1 week before Memorial Day. General, good afternoon. How are you?
1: Paul, always a pleasure. I'm doing very, very well, and welcome back to Alabama.
0: Thank you very much, General. I know these are troubled times in the world. Everyone knows that. There are troubled times everywhere. But we thought since, baseball is going to be taking center stage for the next few days, and we will be, next week we'll be at the beach for the SEC spring meetings, just to have an opportunity to talk to you about Memorial Day and what that holiday means to you and so many of the men who served with you and for you and just in general. Good afternoon. Let's talk about it.
1: Good afternoon. Well, as everybody was getting ready to get up this morning and get ready to get to Hoover for the SEC, 100,000 troops and volunteers were gang tackling at Arlington National Cemetery to put flags in front of every one of the 400,000 graves that are there. We do it every year for Memorial Day. It's called Flags In. And they do that to commemorate the sacrifice of those that occurred there. And Memorial Day is not like any other holiday. It doesn't have the revelry of Christmas. It doesn't have the bounty of Thanksgiving. On Memorial Day, we remember and renew. We remember the 1.1 million Americans from Lexington and Concord to the Persian Gulf today who've given the last full measure of devotion. And we can take this as an opportunity, I think, to rededicate ourselves to be the type of citizen worthy of that sacrifice. And it's a special day. We don't want to intrude on anybody's holidays, but take a moment to remember and renew for yourself.
0: General, I know so often we get hung up in partisan politics, and we always seem like we say the right thing about troops, but I wonder, from your view, do we say enough? Because it almost seems like lip service sometimes, especially when you, better than me or a lot of people watching and listening, really have any idea what it means to serve.
1: It's a privilege to serve this country. We should remember, in a nation of 330 million, we have about 2 million total uniformed individuals. And if you do the percentages, that's single digits for the people that are taking care of our freedom. They don't ask for much. They do ask that we recognize their service and be the type of citizens worthy of that. And they also probably like if we didn't say Happy Memorial Day, if we simply said thank you for your service. And I think that would be enough.
0: And what I'm glad you brought that up, because I think we all get, we see someone in uniform, and we most of us say the right thing, but it is a little bit of an awkward dance sometimes in terms of what exactly to say, because none of us want to be we don't want to just say it to say it. Help us, give us a tutorial. What should we do?
1: Well, candidly, we don't make it easy. I mean, you approach those young men and women in your courts, and they're in their uniforms, and you go up to talk to them, and they put their heads down, and they kind of shuffle their feet. All you have to say is, thank you for your service, thanks for serving me. And it will resonate. It will make a difference. That's all you have to do. It doesn't have to be flashy. It doesn't have to be parades and a big band. Just thank you for your service. Just recognize that service. Every single one of the 2 million soldiers, sailors, airmen, Marines, Coast Guardsmen, and Guardians of the Space Force, every single one of them has two things in common. They volunteered, and they didn't get a vote where we sent them. And all they ask is that you thank them for that service, and that would be more than enough.
0: Talking to retired Major General Vinnie Bowles, U.S. Army, General, let me ask you a little bit about your travels and your conversations, because I know you travel around the world, especially in this country, speaking, helping people of all ages. Talk about that experience that you've had since you stepped away, and really what you hear when you talk to people.
2: Well, it's a real turn. There was the Iraqi Freedmen still going on in Iraq and Afghanistan, then the Atom, the rise of ISIS, and now we have this operation going on in Iran and the Persian Gulf that we're fighting. So people are, it would not be a misnomer to say that our nation gets a little war weary. They see what's next. When do we do this again? So there's a challenge for that, but never wonder if the soldiers, sailors, if the troops serving you wonder if it's serving you their sacrifice. But at times it does get war weary. We do get a little tired. And I'm sensing that as I go around the country. They're wondering what's next, will it ever end? And the fact is, in our 250 years, the defense of freedom never ends. There's always another enemy that thinks we're a threat to them.
0: Major General, let me ask you one more question here, and I'll turn it back
2: your
0: to
2: the taxpayers this weekend.
0: You talked about what we shouldn't do for Memorial Day, but I want you to just relate your own experiences, because it is such it's a holiday that does make us think. But when you look toward this holiday, it means a lot of things. But what does it mean to you?
2: Like I said, it means an opportunity to remember. I think I have 18 3x5 cards on my desk. They're the names of every national treasure I didn't get to bring home. I think about them routinely, but especially on Memorial Day, I look at that. I think of the soldiers I didn't bring back. Where did I fail? Where did I not do that? I think it's also, again, in every little town, in every little cemetery, there will be people out there stepping up, not because they have to, because they want to recognize that service. So Memorial Day, just take a moment to reach out in your community and say thank you and make a difference. If there's a ceremony, if there's a little parade, show up at it. I see it all around. It won't be the old guard discipline formation you'll see, but it'll be a bunch of people around our nation that show up to say thank you, and we remember.
0: In general, thank you for your service too. Always here, and of course throughout your extraordinary career, Major General Vinnie Bowles, U.S. Army, joining us here as we look ahead to. Thank you very much. To Memorial Day, we are here. One thing we do, we come here every year, and we talk about a number of things, but we also want to talk to you. Our phone lines will be open here in a second. At 855-242-7285, 855-242-7285. We do have some guests. We have a couple of coaches that will be dropping by, a couple of special guests. But there is plenty of time for you to pop in, and we look forward to talking to you when we come back.
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12: A better life with Dr. Sanjay Gupta.
13: So-called superagers, they are an enviable segment of the population. People who are older than 80, whose brains function like someone a fraction of their age. It's true, a lot of these people have genetics on their side, but more and more research is bearing out the idea that people who practice good brain health also slow their cognitive decline. Dr. Richard Isaacson, a pioneer in the Alzheimer's space, told us that, quote, his studies have found lifestyle changes including diet, exercise, reducing stress and optimizing sleep, along with managing vascular risk factors with certain medications, can actually help grow brain areas and also reduce telltale signs of Alzheimer's, such as tau tangles and amyloid plaques. What else helps? Staying social, surrounding yourself with family and friends, and maybe even volunteering for a real sense of purpose. I'm Dr. Sanjay Gupta, helping you live a better life.

0: are back in Alabama for the SEC baseball tournament. It begins tomorrow morning. That is a shot of the train heading, I think that's heading out of town. We got Tim Corbett on later, won a couple of national championships for Vanderbilt. Nick Mangione, the great baseball coach at Kentucky, will drop by. Mike Bianco, he did it at Ole Miss a couple of years ago. And then the mayor of Hoover, Alabama, Nick Durzis, will join us in our final hour. And speed, this is the bracket, in case you were wondering. 10:30 tomorrow morning, that's Eastern time, Ole Miss and Missouri start it all off. Andy in Kentucky, Tennessee and South Carolina, and of course Oklahoma and LSU. These are some of the big stars of the SEC. Daniel Jackson winning player of the year. Aiden King, pitcher of the year. Anthony Pack Jr., freshman. Aiden Robbins, newcomer. Aiden seemed to be the key name. And Wes Johnson of Georgia, named coach of the year. And these are from the softball side. Pretty good weekend for the SEC, I think, to put it mildly. 9 teams advance to the Super, and you've got some SEC matchups. So that is a good sign that there'll be a number of SEC schools, of course, in the College World Series. I want to mention, some of you missed our early interview with Coach Johnson. Jay Johnson was here. We had some snafus, and everybody did not get it, so we thought it was a really good interview. We will play portions of it later in the show for those of you who were not able to hear it. And Augie is first up from New Orleans.
1: Hey, Paul, that's very apropos that we missed Jay Johnson's interview. His interview was missing in action. It's kind of like his baseball team this year was missing in action. So I don't know what he said, but there's no way he could have sidestepped responsibility for this utter debacle, Paul. I mean, he's got 2 national championships. This year is a -1, so he's 1 up on us right now. But, I mean, is he making any promises for next year? I mean, I didn't hear it, so I don't know.
0: I'll tell you what he said, Augie, and I asked this question with you in mind. I said a lot of people are upset, naturally, and concerned, and, can't wait for next year. He said, well, I would say I'm a billion times more concerned than anybody else. So he took responsibility. He didn't blame anyone. He's a great coach. He knows you're out there, Augie, and
1: okay.
0: I suspect I'll be back. Next year they'll win it all, probably.
1: Okay. Well, hey, I'm not the only one that's out there, and I'm not giving up on the guy, and I think he is utterly embarrassed by this year and by the job he did, and I think he's made that clear all year long. So he's not made many excuses. He's accepted it, and, you know, I can live with that. What I can't live with is a coach that makes excuses like Brian Kelly, who needed to go. But anyway, Paul, a couple of things. Number one, there's only one thing worse than one bash call in a day, and I think he did it Friday, and that's 2 bash callers called in a day. And can you do us a favor, Paul? Can you contact John's parole officer so he can get a hold of his doctor to up his medication? And that's John in St. Louis. Because he's really been suffering these past couple of calls. And one last thing, when John from Louisville calls in, find out where he's going this summer on a trip with his daughter and her friends, because he always gives us a lowdown, and we have not heard it yet. So appreciate that update if you could get it, Paul. Thanks.
0: Fred is up next in Columbus, Ohio. Fred, good afternoon. Welcome in.
2: Good afternoon. I'm a longtime listener, first-time caller. I just have one question for you. With all this redistricting and going in on the other southern states, do you think it will hurt recruiting in the SEC with these people, but not the representation that they're getting from their from the voting, that they'll hold their kids back from the SEC schools?
0: I've even heard from some politicians directly who are asking me, well, what are you saying about this? And the point is, while it is a big issue out there in the country and certainly among ideologies and political parties, I have yet to see any indication that what's happened in state houses and as a result of the Supreme Court has affected one school at all. I'm not just saying that because I have a partisan view here. I don't. I just don't think it is going to be an issue in today's world where players are primarily making college choices based on how much money they're making.
2: Thank you, Paul. I just wanted to see what your opinion on that with the news of this.
0: Yeah, thank you. And listen, I mean, I think I would be wrong to sit here and say it is an issue. I saw a march on Saturday in Montgomery, Alabama. A lot of people were there. But I also just, I don't want to say they're two separate issues because we just got through spending a week talking about Lane Kiffin relating to parents and grandparents about something that happened 60 years ago. This is happening today in many southern states. Well, not many, in pretty much every southern state. But if I see evidence of it, I would be more than happy to share that with you, but I have not yet. Let me check in with Gil, who is in Louisiana. Gil, good afternoon.
3: Good afternoon, Paul. I'm 94 with a stroke, so I don't speak well. I'm sorry. But I wanted to call.
0: You sound great to me.
3: Third time. Yes, what I wanted to call about is the abominable way ESPN is allowing their broadcast, including yours, to become infected with too much advertising. And they do it in a strange way. They try to hold audiences by not furnishing information that everybody wants to see. For example, in that coverage of the golf tournament, my God, there must have been 25 golfers, maybe not near on the leaderboard, but major golfers that never got shown one time. It's horrible. Because what it does is they're trying to hold on to audiences by not showing them what they want to see and then loading it with advertising. They want to make too damn much money. And your show is what built, really, more than anything else, it has built the great audiences. Y'all are going to lose that if you allow the money changers to load up with advertising. The money changers are interested in making more money. That's it. And they'll do anything to do that. We need more of what was once your show. A lot of personality, a lot of interest from you and what the different people were saying. Too much of the same people that you keep showing over and over and over and over and over again. And the bitches, the world of just good people who want to enjoy what you started and what you made popular. You have a lot of power. Much more, I think, than you realize. You can get to these bunny chasers and tell them, let's slow down the effort to make so much money and put back the programming that people used to enjoy so much.
0: Gil, thank you. I appreciate it. I wish I had a good response to you. Every program is different. But all I can do is try to promise you I'll get you an answer on what happened this weekend with the golf tournament. I didn't see that much of it. Paul is up next in San Antonio. Hello, Paul.
4: Good afternoon, Mr. Feinbaum. How are you?
0: We are doing great. Thank you.
4: So, I'm a former walk-on in an SEC school, and I can't stand the NCAA more than anyone. I'm for NIL. I'm for players getting paid. I don't care about the playoffs. The one thing I can't stand is this Brendan Sorsby pretending like he's got a mental health condition by betting on his own games when he was on the team. You know insider information week to week before you bet these games. You know who on your team's injured. You know who isn't bringing it that week. You have all kinds of inside information. And betting on your own team is the one thing that is keeping any sort of purity or sanctity in the sport, and it has nothing to do with SEC versus Big 12 or any of that. If players are allowed to bet on their own team, what is the point of any of this?
0: Yeah, that is in the news today, where it's come out that in his, he did place bets on his team. There is something very much wrong with that. I agree with you. It's a pretty bad defense. It's essentially what's called the Pete Rose defense. Hasn't helped Pete Rose in about 30 years. I don't think it's going to help Brendan Sorsby very much either. Why don't we take a break? We are live in Hoover, Alabama. We're at the site of tomorrow's SEC baseball tournament. A number of coaches will begin to drop by here shortly. And we've already had Jay Johnson. We'll be right back.
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21: When it comes to the myriad reasons people don't get enough exercise, psychologist Diana Hill has heard them all. She's the author of a new book with a great title, I Know I Should Exercise, But. On a recent episode of my podcast, Chasing Life, Hill told me the number one reason people don't exercise is because they don't feel like they have enough time. She told us that she encourages people she works with to shift from an either-or mindset to a both-and mindset. Hill herself uses time at her son's baseball game to walk around the field cheering him on instead of sitting on the sidelines. She also recommends setting up your space at home, at work, in the car to facilitate movement. So every night before I go to bed, I lay out my workout clothes next to my bathroom sink, so they are waiting there for me as a good reminder. I'm Dr. Sanjay Gupta, helping you live a better life.
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0: We are back here on a beautiful Monday afternoon right outside of Birmingham, Alabama. Hoover, Alabama, to be exact, and we'll talk to the mayor of this community a couple hours from now. Morgan is up next in Maryland. Morgan, good afternoon.
1: Hello, Paul. Happy Monday.
0: Hey there. Good afternoon.
1: An observation and then a question for you. And Paul, I've been listening to sport. I'll lump you in that genre of sports talk radio for probably 40 years now, going back to Ken Beatrice, Coach John Thompson, Kornheiser, Wilbon, and I have to say nobody, and I mean nobody, has the energy for their sponsors than you, Paul. And I mean that with sincere respect. As a result of my daughter hearing your Zaxby's ad for the banana pudding milkshake, I am now on a mission to find a Zaxby's banana pudding milkshake. So my sincere
0: hat. Well, you know, hey, Morgan, I don't know. It kind of got overshadowed by the football season, but there was a Thursday morning. I went to a Zaxby's in Birmingham, and we did a digital. I think it's a digital commercial. We spent a couple hours, and it really was a lot of fun. And they have been a great sponsor for some time. But if you have any difficulty finding your daughter, that you let us know, and we will go to the head of Zaxby's over in Georgia and make sure that she gets one.
1: Mrs. Zaxby. Most people in your position mail that in, and I sincerely respect that. And I made that, I shared my observation with my daughter that most people mail it in and not Paul Feinbaum. So that's my observation. My question, somewhat of a question, but we saw this last year, and the first domino to wobble and tip was James Franklin at Penn State. And then all heck broke loose on mid and late season and end of season firing of football coaches, which we all recognize is the revenue the dominant revenue generating sport for colleges. As of today, I'm now seeing that dynamic trickle down to non-revenue generating sports, specifically, and I know you all don't follow this closely, but the firing of University of Virginia's men's lacrosse coach, Lars Tiffany, today, after a 10-year career of two national championships and a moderately deep run in the playoffs this year, he got canned. And my question to you is, are we seeing the dynamics of the revenue-generating sports, those being football and basketball, booster pressure, NIL pressure, win-at-all-cost pressure, isn't that now trickling down to the non-revenue generating sports? I appreciate your feedback.
0: Yeah, Morgan, thank you. Really good to hear from you. You're 100% correct. I'm not familiar with the lacrosse situation at UVA, but it's trickling down everywhere. And I don't know if you heard the segment I had earlier on ESPN with Heather Dinich, but one of the main arguments that the Big Ten, ACC, Big 12, and all these others who are pushing for the 2014 playoff is the accessibility versus the investment. They are now using money being doled out to college players as a reason why they should, even though they have an 8-4 record and are inferior, get a seat at the table in playing in the college football playoff. It's beyond convoluted. However, it is now a talking point for those pushing that. The Big Ten meetings are currently going on in Southern California, a very Big Ten type of place. Sheila in Birmingham is up next.
2: Paul Feinbaum on this fine Monday in SEC land. It is based in Hoover, Alabama. It is right outside of Birmingham. It is 5 minutes from my office. I can walk to you, like right now. And it's just amazing how the city of Hoover has laid that SEC out. I see it in the backdrop right behind you. One of my favorite restaurants right behind you, right there. I mean, you know what it is. Tzatziki, yep, I love it. It's right there, so make sure you pop in. And also, shout out to Morgan on the whole Zaxby situation, because you know it's in the sauce. It's in the sauce, Paul Feinbaum. Hey, I'm just so glad you're there. I'm honored to just see you. You look good. I'm sure you smell good, but I know you look good. You look good. And I'm all excited about the Auburn Big Cat weekend. I think we flipped some folks over. I think they're going to be coming in. I don't know what Golish put in the Kool-Aid or the water down there. I do know they had a pool party. I'm sure there'll be some videos resurfacing, but people are flipping and flopping, and they are coming to Auburn, coming to the Plains, and of course Auburn will be at the SEC Baseball Championships, the whole tournament. I'll be there tomorrow. I may see you. So, Paul, talk to me about the Big Cat weekend. What do you think about the flips at Auburn, coming to Auburn?
0: Yeah, I was reading about that earlier. That's a big deal. I mean, Big Cat weekend is the de facto Super Bowl of Auburn recruiting. And to get that flip is a great indicator for Alex Golish. When you're a new coach and you have a lot of things stacked against you, you need momentum, Sheila. You've been in politics. You've been in TV. Yeah. You know what that word means. Mm-hmm. It means a great deal if you're a football coach this time of the year.
2: It does. And you know what? I think what Golish has going for him right now, without us watching a game, without a down being played, what he has is what the others did not do. And that's get in there, get the culture going, establish something so that these players see an end to coming to Auburn. I mean, they've got all this money out there. So he is doing something.
0: Thank you, Sheila. Appreciate it. Larry Templeton will join us next.
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5: 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Hill herself uses time at her son's baseball game to walk around the field cheering him on instead of sitting on the sidelines. She also recommends setting up your space at home, at work, in the car to facilitate movement. So every night before I go to bed, I lay out my workout clothes next to my bathroom sink so they are waiting there for me as a good reminder. I'm Dr. Sanjay Gupta, helping you live a better life.
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2: 3 days.

0: Hoover Metropolitan Stadium in Hoover, Alabama, which will be the center of the baseball universe over these next few days, and someone who played a big role in helping to establish this site here and the success of this baseball tournament is Larry Templeton, the legendary retired athletic director at Mississippi State, a school that takes baseball about as seriously as you can possibly take it. Larry, thanks so much for the time. Good afternoon. And I know you spent a lot of fantastic days and evenings at this stadium. How are you?
1: Well, Paul, I'm great. I'm looking forward to spending another week in that stadium. And it's hard to believe we're getting ready to play our 28th consecutive tournament there in Hoover. And looking forward to it.
0: Larry, I want to talk about something else that's going to be happening this week, but I do want to have you reflect back to that moment in time, because you'll have to help me, because, I mean, the baseball tournament bounced around a little bit. It had been here. I think it left. Take us back to that moment where you sat in those important meeting rooms when, and I know what an advocate for baseball you've always been, at a time when it wasn't cool to be an advocate for baseball. How did this thing end up here, and what made it so successful?
1: Well, Paul, we had originally played the championship at various institutional sites back before we brought the tournament to Hoover, and then we had moved the tournament to a couple of other cities and tried at a neutral site, and we were still kind of struggling when we fell into Hoover. And all of a sudden, it just exploded, and our fans loved it. You remember that we started out with a double elimination tournament. And then, you know, we've added some more teams, and we've added some more rules. But Hoover's just been a great host. And this Thursday afternoon, a couple of our old coaches who've been around this league for all of those 28 years will share some stories and recollections of some great games that we played there Thursday afternoon prior to the 3 p.m. game. At 2 o'clock in the Finley Center, Coach Ron Polk, who is the all-time winningest coach in Southeastern Conference history in all sport, and Ray Tanner, who's not far behind. I think between those two baseball coaches, Paul, they've won over 3,000 games each in this league. So it's been a great history for those guys, and look forward to just sharing some of that old-time history.
0: Yeah, and for those who are unfamiliar, the Finley Center, I'm literally looking at it. Our set, Larry, as you well know, is set up in the along the right field line here at the stadium, and if right outside the stadium, there is a pathway directly into that building. It's a phenomenal center named after the late Bob Finley, who was the legendary coach first at Berry High School, which became Hoover High School. So tell us a little bit more about it, because I know Tanner pretty well. He's won a couple of national championships. I think he just went in the Hall of Fame. Coach Polk, though, is somebody you're a little more familiar with than I am. All I remember him was for being one of the characters of the game. Tell us about what fans will hear from him.
1: Well, Ron Polk is the guy that fought for baseball against the NCAA for many years. Matter of fact, I was chair of the committee, and they almost kicked Mississippi State out of the NCAA baseball because of his campaign to challenge the 11.2 scholarships. And, you know, we've passed that now with the restructuring of NIL and everything that's going on in intercollegiate athletics. Baseball now has as many scholarships as they have team members, which is, in the Southeastern Conference, 35 scholarships for each baseball team. And I think, Paul, that's why you're seeing the competitive balance in this league. We've got eight teams in this tournament in Hoover this week that are ranked in the top 15 RPIs in the country. And I tell you, all eight of those teams could end up being the national champion. And we're kind of proud of being the national champion of the Southeastern Conference, because we've won six consecutive of the last six championships in Omaha. This tournament will have more teams and more balance than the national championship in Omaha later in the year.
0: And Larry, I want to go back because while in Starkville, it was always critically important, maybe at LSU, maybe Ole Miss, a couple of other places. But a lot of places, baseball was not taken that seriously. What happened? What made this such a critically important sport for the SEC?
1: Well, I think Ron Pope started it, and then I think LSU hired Skip Berkman. And between the two of those guys, they were both promoters. When Ron Pope first came to Mississippi State, I was an associate athletic director, and he convinced us that he just wanted to go out himself and sell a $25 season ticket. Imagine a $25 ticket for the season. And our fans responded. They bought the tickets, and they started showing up. Of course, winning helped, and he recruited some pretty good players, if you'll remember.

0: just have a trickle-down effect where one school looked at the other and go, we better getting gear, because now everyone is challenging. We just talked to Coach Johnson from LSU. I mean, he's got the best program over the last couple of years in the country. He's won two out of the last three national championships, and here he is. He started the season number one in the country, and he's fighting desperately just to stay alive in this tournament, let alone the NCAA.
1: Yeah, I think that's what happened. I think when Mississippi State and LSU started showing our other institutions that you could draw fans in the springtime, it wasn't just spring football practice that attracted people back to your campus. Then we just, all of a sudden, our competition said, well, if they can do it, we can do it. And, you know, the guys like Tim Corbin at Vanderbilt, and the guys at Arkansas and the guys at Georgia started making a commitment and started recruiting. And we've got the weather advantage over the northern schools. So we've been able to out-recruit people in the past. And we just had great baseball. Matter of fact, I don't know the exact number, Paul, but I think we're 25 or 24. Six or seven more players drafted out of the Southeastern Conference every year. And if you'll recall back probably 25 years ago, most great baseball players in high school got drafted straight out of high school and didn't go to college. That's not what's happening now. Major League Baseball, because we've got such outstanding coaches in college baseball, have now begun to use the college program as a developmental league, and now the kids that normally were number one and number two draft choices for Major League Baseball are now showing up as freshmen on our various teams. Matter of fact, we have two freshmen this year at Mississippi State that turned down Major League Baseball to come and experience the college experience, and it'll pay off on them down the road.
0: An amazing story of the history of not only Hoover, but of SEC baseball, and nobody better to hear it from than Larry Templeton. Again, Larry, just to make sure people heard you, Thursday, Ron Polk, Ray Tanner will be here before. Did you say the 3 o'clock game? Is that correct?
1: It's at 2 o'clock before the 3 o'clock game on Thursday afternoon in the Finley Center. And I think we'll have an enjoyable afternoon listening to those two remarkable coaches.
0: That should be very entertaining. And Larry, thank you always. It's always great to have you on. We'll see you very soon. Larry Templeton, the legendary athletic director at Mississippi State. We are live from Hoover. We'll have the great Tim Corbin up with us in a few minutes. Won a couple of national championships at Vanderbilt. We already had Jay Johnson, who's only won two out of the last three. We are on the eve of the eagerly anticipated SEC baseball tournament, and your phone calls are straight ahead.
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10: You know, I watched a video the other day about kids getting landlines at home. We haven't had a landline in my house in I can't even tell you how long. But seeing these parents about my age being teleported back to their own childhoods, a simpler time before screens, was really powerful. And as for the kids, they sat and had conversations with their grandparents without multitasking or being distracted by a screen. I thought this was a great way to have kids stay in touch with family members and friends without getting sucked into the smartphone era too young. Of course, you need other people close by to hop on board as well if this is something that's going to work. Perhaps most important, I realized, these relics can be a great conversation starter with your children. You can talk about what it really means to be connected in this day and age. Things have changed a lot. I'm Dr. Sanjay Gupta, helping you live a better life.
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0: Welcome back here on a Monday afternoon. Great to have you. We're in Hoover, Alabama. And let me check in with John up next in Memphis. Hello, John. Good afternoon.
1: Hey, Paul. Good afternoon. Thanks for having my call. I'm going to start on a lighter note. I graduated from Collierville High School and played for Coach Terry Tippett basketball, who coached at White Station where you graduated. And so you had a great background at White Station, and Coach Tippett
0: absolutely
1: had a great run there at school.
0: How about that? He sure did. No, that's fantastic. I know exactly where you went to high school.
1: On a more serious note, Paul, as an adult, I served as chief of staff for Congressman Harold Ford Sr. in the 9th Congressional District. And I must say,
0: sure,
1: I'm extraordinarily disappointed in the state legislature of Tennessee for dividing the congressman's district into three and dividing the historically majority black city of Memphis into three, so that we no longer are going to have the 9th Congressional District as we once had it, as I served as the chief of staff there and in Washington. I'm equally disappointed in the state of Alabama, where I was born, where we're seeing the state of Alabama and other southern states taking similar action to basically diminish the majority black populations under the 1965 Civil Rights Act to give them an opportunity to at least have a say in the legislature. And as you know, in the 9th Congressional District, we've had Steve Cohen, a Caucasian Jew,
0: sure,
1: who's been the congressman for the last 19 years in a majority black district. So this isn't about black and white. It's just about in being able to vote for the person that you care about voting for. So my recommendation, Paul, frankly, to my friends, both black and white, in the states where this is taking place, that the parents consider not sending their children to play sports on scholarship, whether it's football or basketball or baseball or softball or whatever the sport may be, to the schools such as the University of Alabama or the University of Tennessee or Auburn University or the University of Texas or any of these schools where the legislature has taken the position that they're going to disenfranchise certain populations. And I believe that is a position that it should be seriously considered at this point in time, and that the parents to make a decision to send their children either to HBCU schools in those respective states or consider sending their children to state schools into states outside of the areas where they are making the decision, the legislatures, to basically disenfranchise a group of people. I happen to be Caucasian, and this is about black and white. This is about disenfranchisement. So I say that.
0: Hey, John, I don't mean to interrupt. Let me ask you a question. And you're about the 10th person that has brought this up, so I don't want to be dismissive and say this isn't an issue, because it feels like it is. Can I ask you a personal thing? When you say Harold Ford, you're talking about Senior Harold Ford, right?
1: Yes, sir.
0: Okay, the only reason I bring that up is it has nothing to do with your subject, but I mentioned that I was on Morning Joe once with Harold Jr., and I told him this story very quickly. When I was in college, I sold suits downtown in Memphis at Goldsmith's. You may remember it. And
1: sure.
0: I was a terrible salesman, but my proudest day ever there is Congressman Ford came in, and I sold him an olive summer suit. And the only thing that I regret is that he got stuck with me having to tailor it for him. And I doubt that suit ever fit him correctly. And I've been meaning to say something to somebody in that family ever since. But he was an incredibly gracious man. And it was a treat for a young person interested in politics to be able to meet him.
1: Well, Harold Sr. was a great congressman. Harold Jr. was a good congressman. I helped him with his campaign.
0: He was.
1: Both for the congressional seat as well as the senatorial seat that we lost to Bob Corker from Chattanooga. But at the end of the day,
0: right,
1: this is about sports. And I'm only sharing with you, I am disappointed in the state of Tennessee and as well as other states.
0: I know Steve, and I saw his announcement the other day. And let me ask you, John, do you think that from what you said, and this is the most important question, Do you sense that this is going to, because I answered a question earlier and I'm not sure I answered it correctly, but do you think this is going to gain traction with prospective athletes?
1: Well, I think it's going to gain traction with the population in general. And I do not want to put the athlete in the middle of this, but at the end of the day, individuals have to make a decision about what they're going to do with their lives, as will their parents. And this is a very serious situation. This is as serious as it was when they crossed the bridge there south of Montgomery, and you know what took place here in Alabama.
0: Sure. No, I do, John. And we're talking about the Edmund Pettus. John, listen, thank you for the call.
1: Let me say one thing, Paul. I apologize for being on your show and talking politics. You're talking about softball. You're talking about sports, and that's an important thing. That's what your show's about. And I apologize to you and the listeners for talking about politics today. But, you know, so I'll give it back to you, sir.
0: John, thank you. Don't apologize for anything. It's not like you're making a political campaign ad. I mean, it is an issue, and I've been asked about it now about 10 times in the last week, and your call helped me at least understand what is being said out in communities. Whether you agree or disagree, you can't undo something that could very well be an issue. Tim Corbin will join us next. He's won a few national championships for Vanderbilt. He will be right here with us, the head coach at Vanderbilt, after this. Paul Feinbaum here. You know, in the SEC, it's go big or go home. Zaxby's is doing just that with the new giant chicken finger wraps. 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This isn't a snack. It's a full meal that shows up ready to play. If you're bringing that kind of appetite, Zaxby's is the place to be. Available for a limited time only. Who's got the sauce? Zaxby's.
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14: You know, one of the weirder things I've seen on social media lately is parents feeding their babies butter. like whole sticks of butter. They swear that it helps them feel fuller after meals and get a good night's sleep, among other things. There's actually something to this. You know, butter is full of fat, which a rapidly growing infant needs, but eating butter all the time results in, quote, boxing out other important nutrients they need as well. Spokesperson for the Academy of Nutrition and Dietetics told us she recommends half a teaspoon to a teaspoon melted and then added to a puree. Or as they get older, you can drizzle oil or melted butter over cooked vegetables, she told us. We never say just give butter by itself, and it's not the only source of fat she would recommend. Avocados, hummus, fish, they are great sources of fat as well, and also great foods to introduce. I'm Dr. Sanjay Gupta, helping you live a better life.
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0: continue live in Hoover, Alabama. And our next guest, I haven't seen him here on a Monday lately. Last year he won the tournament, I think, for, I don't know, they've won it so many times, I lost track, maybe four. But the two-time national champion, also national runner-up, Coach Tim Corbin. Coach, you got one of the great streaks in college baseball history that I know you and your fans, especially your team, would like to see continuing. So there's an urgency here.
1: Yeah, playing in this tournament, certainly we're going to have to do some damage in order to continue that. And I know that's been a thing for the kids, too. It wears on them. The walls speak a little bit at Vanderbilt. And in terms of doing this for a long period of time, they have the feeling that they want to continue that. But you can't play this game tied up, and you can't play it with a lot of pressures. So hopefully we'll get here and just have a good time, because we really do like coming here. This conference puts on a spectacular show for baseball fans. We really enjoy it.
0: I know there's more urgent things right now than enjoying the atmosphere and helping you, but I'm sure in the past, not that you don't get it every weekend, but how does an event like this that's intense and the crowds are jammed prepare you for what you're going to ultimately have seen so often later, probably in Omaha?
1: I don't think there's anything close to, whether it's a regional or super regional, that can compare with the environment. The environment is things like this, your show, the shows that happen before and after. It really brands. I remember when Dansby was here in 15, he went off in this tournament. And I'm not saying it's the reason he got picked first, but he played so well that, you know, he built more of a name for himself. So the conference continually does a great job of marketing these kids, marketing the baseball here, and certainly marketing the teams. And that's a big deal for postseason play. But everything here, I think, for the fans, you drive through that parking lot and you see all those trailers, and it's a fun sight to see for these people, and it's great for our kids to see and to be a part of.
0: I asked Jay Johnson this question earlier, and two guys with four national championships and endless number of appearances in the tournament in Omaha. I mean, it's a cliche to say this is a good league. We know that. But, I mean, both of you are sitting here on Monday afternoon. I don't know what else could be an affirmation for how great this league is. You know, the two most preeminent coaches are fighting right now to stay alive.
1: Well, you can't take success for granted, for sure. If you think you figured it out one year, you can be on the other side of it the very next year. And that's been seen throughout. We've been consistent for a long period of time, and it's been very difficult to do. But in a year like this year, we're 14 and 16, so we're not at 500, but we're close. 14 and 16 has been good enough in some ways to get to a regional after. But I think, like Jay, I didn't hear what he said, but I probably would share his sentiments. We talk a lot in terms of the conference and what it is, and I just think there's a balancing point that you have to have with your kids throughout the year, because there's weekends you play in this thing and lose, not like football, you lose and you're sometimes out of playoff contention, but here you can lose one weekend and then win the next two or win the next three and be right back at it. So it certainly humbles you in a lot of different ways, but just got to keep at it. It makes you tougher, and certainly those battle scars can help you move forward.
0: I mean, your resume is self-explanatory, but when you experience something like this, Coach, I know there's always a reason. It's this one didn't happen. I mean, there's a myriad of reasons, but internally, you know who you are. You know what you've done. What do you process as you try to analyze it? I know maybe the analyzation is more for after the season, but you're one who I'm sure is always thinking about things like this.
1: Yeah, I think at this point right now, we're playing to continue playoff baseball more than anything. And it's a one game at a time type thing. I think, you know, for us, there's probably a little bit of context to where we are. But I think the biggest thing is we've been able to play through some tougher injuries from a pitching standpoint. We've balanced ourselves at some point in time. But I think right now all I'm thinking about is just how we can get through the finish line here and play deep into this particular tournament. Beyond that, Sometimes when you're on the edge, you got to be thinking about other things in preparation for the finalization of certain things, which is sometimes overwhelming because that's the worst feeling in the world, is that last team meeting. And I would say that whether you win a national championship or don't win a national championship, saying bye to kids is very difficult because you spend 9 months every day with them. And there's a lot of growth that takes place, and there's only one team that can win it. And if you were doing this, and I know winning's important in this conference, if you don't, you're probably not going to have your job very long. But at the same time, you have to find other things that are important besides winning and losing. And I think, you know, for me, through the years, the baseball's been obviously important, but used it to teach a lot of other things, too, to help these guys as they move forward. And after they get done with baseball, do something else.
0: I mean, I don't know. I'm just struck by listening to you say that because you're such an extraordinary coach. But after a season, it's not over yet. But mm-hmm. as you try to, you know, deep. I mean, there's no magic. But as you try to find the combinations that will help get you out of here and maybe to next week, mm-hmm. is there anything in particular you lean on? Because I mean, there's baseball, but it's a thinking game. It's just mm-hmm. not. One equals three. Is it just the experience of your career?
1: Yeah, I mean, I think so. I mean, right now I'm leaning on the fact that we played in a tough league and we're 14-16 and we've got to do damage inside this tournament. So I think that's really all that matters right now. But I'm pretty good about processing what's present and what's in front of me, and then leaning on things after it happens. But right now, really, all I want these guys to do is get comfortable, get in this environment, play good baseball.
0: Well, let me end on a lighter note. I think the world of you, and I think you're one of the bright minds in any sport. But you somewhat disappointed me a minute ago when you said you actually have paid attention to this show a little bit. I mean, I'm sure that's just for comedic relief.
1: No, I mean, I love your callers, and I love how you handle them, too. I mean, Maggie and I mean, there's many times especially in the offseason, I mean, we travel with Clark in the football team, and we still go see James and watch his games, and now at Virginia Tech, I'll be able to do that. But when we do those events, we listen to you, and we listen to your callers. And I love it because, you know, the rapport that you have with them, and you're very gracious with them, but they feel comfortable enough to be able to share with you. And you're, in a lot of ways, Paul, and I think you know this too, the SEC has become an important thing, but you're a big part of it because you're a voice of the SEC. And whether it's the SEC Network or even ESPN, we certainly take great pride in listening to you.
0: I've always been one of your biggest fans. I am now your number one fan.
1: Thank you.
0: Coach Tim Corbin, thank you. It's always great to see you.
1: Thank you, Paul. Likewise, thank you very much.
0: One of the all-timers joining us here, Coach Tim Corbin of Vanderbilt. Oh, a couple of national championships. He won this thing last year. It's an endless list of accolades. Thank you very much, Coach. We'll be right back.
1: Thank you.
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12: A Better Life with Dr. Sanjay Gupta.
13: In recent years, scientists have really dialed up the urgency to understand PFAS, sometimes referred to as forever chemicals because of how long they take to break down. The latest study found these chemicals may be aging men in their 50s and 60s a bit faster than men who are younger or older, or women of any age. Experts we talked to said the accumulation of PFAS may lower testosterone levels in men, impair sperm quality, and increase risks of testicular and kidney cancer. Women, it seems, just seem to be able to clear PFAS faster. 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Three ways to do that. 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I'm Dr. Sanjay Gupta, helping you live a better life.
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0: And welcome back. And we are here in Alabama. That's a few miles north of where we are. And that person sitting next to me is Pat Smith, who's a co-host of Three Man Front on WJOX. You just got selected, I think. I've lost track of how many years as the top show in Alabama, the top host.
1: Four.
0: Just four?
1: Just four
0: in a row. Yeah. I knew you when you were just a lowly producer. Pat, for those of you who don't know, used to run this show for me and was really the person who came up with the concept of the Feinbaum Show. Why did you do that? I had a good career going as a newspaper
1: columnist. I was young, I was dumb, I was coming out of college, had nothing else, so why not?
0: Well, let's talk a little bit about some things that are happening in this state, because nobody has a pulse on Alabama and Auburn better than you do. And I'm reading that another big weekend for Alex Golish at Auburn. What can you tell us?
1: Yeah, he got a big four-star offensive tackle committed this morning, Paul. What was interesting about this recruiting battle, because, you know, Auburn's done really well in the Southeast, but when you go up against Penn State and you go up against Notre Dame thought they had this kid out of Delaware, then all of a sudden Auburn comes in and they make the deal and they make it happen. So, yeah, Golish is doing some really good things, not only here in the South, but also nationally, trying to get the program back elevated the way it used to be.
0: Yeah, I mean, it's just, I mean, we don't need to, beat up on Brian Harsin and Hugh Freeze, although it is entertaining. It's entertaining in the sense of how just epically bad they were and how Auburn could have found itself in this situation. But you talk to high school coaches, you know all of them. I mean, is the vibe that this program finally back on track?
1: Yeah, I mean, one thing's for sure. I mean, Alex Golish is very honest, and with his relationships that he's developed already with the coaches, it's already gone a very long way for Auburn in recruiting battles in the state of Alabama. So, you know, it's a situation where, like you mentioned, Paul, because of what you had under Hugh Freeze and Brian Harsin, it was non-existent. So, yeah, Alex Golish, they've got the momentum from a recruiting standpoint, and that has to make Auburn people feel real well right now.
0: And then there's Alabama, which continues to recruit at an all-star status. How do you explain, we're 3 years removed from Nick Saban, but from a recruiting standpoint, nothing seems to have changed.
1: No, Paul, I mean, the biggest thing, and we talk about it all the time on Three Man Front, is the situation from nationally recruiting-wise, Alabama continues to be a top three, top five program. The issue has been transfer portal. You know, have they been able to go out and utilize the monies that they have to try to bring in guys that will be able to contribute to the program? And that's what's frustrated fans, because let's just be honest, they have not been able to hit those home runs in the transfer portal like other schools in the conference.
0: So how do you explain, and I don't want to make light of recruiting, you better recruit well, but you probably better hit the portal better.
1: Yeah, you have to supplement what you do from the recruiting standpoint. Because let's be honest now, Paul, back when you and I first started covering this, you would have kids 3-4 years at the school. Now you might have them 1 year. So you better hit the jackpot when you go recruit these high school kids, because if not, that transfer portal is going to become more problematic.
0: Talking to Pat Smith, the host of co-host of Three Man Front on WJOX, our flagship radio station here in Alabama in Birmingham. And I want to, you know, go retro for a minute here. I remember last year you were out here. You happened to be, I think, sitting with us a year ago. It was a year ago today when we heard the news that Larry had passed away, Larry from Shelby. And it got me thinking, and I occasionally put you on and hear that. I put you on all the time, but I occasionally hear somebody bring up some old caller. I've tried to explain this show to people, but you were there, and maybe I've just forgotten. But how do you explain the genesis of this show to someone landing from Mars?
1: Well, I mean, it has changed a little bit because of, obviously...
0: Well, we know it's been ESPN-ized.
1: No, I wasn't going to say that. That's Jim from Tuscaloosa gave me some notes to talk about on the show today, but I didn't want to go there. No, I mean, it's changed in relation to some of the things that you and I did back in the early days. We wouldn't have a job.
0: No.
1: I mean, you and I, Linda and Leanne would be yelling at us constantly because we wouldn't have a job because of the things that we did at the very beginning. But no, I will give the credit, obviously, you were, from the very beginning, you told us, you said, look, We want to be able to have people that listen to this show to have a voice, and that was very important. And I think that's why we were very early on in the process, because other shows around the country, they wanted to do their hot takes, but sure. You wanted to give the equal voice to the fan and to the callers, and that's what this show continues to do.
0: We're talking to Pat Smith, and part of the reason for that, Pat, is that, as you know better than anyone, I mean, I started my career as a newspaper columnist, and as a sports columnist, you have the voice, but no one else does. And I know people, again, that was also at a time when that was a relevant part of media. And this show was a way for people initially to react to what I said, because there was no real way. And then as the newspaper industry completely imploded, this thing started to take off. And we had guests. People always say, well, did you used to have as many guests as we had? Well, no, we never had that many. I mean, but we had some, I would say we may have gone a week or two sometimes with a hand. I mean, we did not have a lot of guests.
1: Well, the one thing, and I'm sure the guys back in Charlotte probably know this as well, too, there would be times that I would book a loaded show, and I would feel great about who we had on, mm-hmm. and then all of a sudden we'd take a phone call in the first 5 minutes of the show, and you'd call me in there, and you'd go, hey, we got to audibilize. Get rid of everybody. And I'm like, but Paul, I worked like 2 weeks to get this coach on, and you're like going, sorry, but this is more important. We got to hear from the fans, and that's what we did.
0: But that's, I mean, I knew, I don't know who the coach was that we canceled, but it was just going to slow down what I really loved, and that was the interaction. There were some shows that, I mean, I'm much calmer now in my elder state that I really,
1: somewhat.
0: I mean, I try not to, I just have learned when I see some of the guests that we have to take a deep breath as opposed to react immediately.
1: Well, I like to think of it this way. We were Twitter before Twitter.
0: Yeah, I think that's a great...
1: Because we were able to do stuff instantaneous, people getting reaction from you, reaction from your column, reaction from something you said on the show, whereas now people go into social media, they want to post things of that nature, whereas the radio gave those people an outlet.
0: Yeah, and I think... and people... Another thing people ask me about is the callers, and I think... And you were at the vanguard of this, but we knew the callers. You came up with a luncheon once, a Christmas luncheon. We had events around the state every year, and so we knew these people. They weren't just a voice on the phone from somewhere else.
1: No, and that was a lot of fun, because we would do that tour right before the caravan, before the start of the football season. And we really got to know the Tammys and the Shanes and the Legends and all those people that so many of your listeners and callers to the show call family now.
0: Right.
1: And that's how we developed that rapport and that one-on-one relationship with those callers.
0: I mean, I couldn't help. So the other day on Jocks, I flipped it on Saturday. There's Legend doing a radio show. About 2 hours later, I was someplace and they had a bunch of TVs. And there was Legend doing a TV show. And I'm thinking to myself, are we responsible for that?
1: I believe we were, Paul.
0: It's kind of like, it's kind of like, being a parent or a grandparent or adopting. I mean, I'm looking at that's ours. That guy right there wearing the Alabama cap, sunglasses, looking gangster. and I just, I'm proud of it.
1: I embrace it. I mean,
0: a lot of people, look at it.
1: It's not a negative; it's a positive, right?
0: And I think we embraced it. And I think, I love, because everybody in the industry at the time said it wouldn't work. You could tell the story.
1: It will be in the book, Paul. How many meetings we had in Bristol, Connecticut, about certain things?
0: ESPN didn't want any callers.
1: That's a fact.
0: But the fact that through you shepherding it, we gave a voice. And as we close this hour, I can't help but reflect back to about this moment 2 years ago when we heard that Larry had passed away. And there's a picture of Larry up there, and that is Charles from Realtown, who in his day was about as great a caller as we have ever had. Pat Smith, thank you so much for being with us.
1: Always my pleasure, Paul.
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12: We are finally starting to learn more things we can do to keep our brains sharp as we age. A lot of people think crossword puzzles or Sudoku might do the trick, but the science doesn't really bear that out. What one recent study found, though, was that a certain type of brain training seems to have a significant impact on cognition as we get older. It wasn't memory or even problem-solving tasks that moved the needle. It was an interactive computerized game that tested the ability to recognize two separate images in faster and faster sequences. It's what we call a task of divided attention, in which you don't have a conscious strategy on how to improve. That's according to the study's lead author. You're just trying to do the best you can to figure out how to divide your attention. Now, the game in this study was called Double Decision, if you want to find it and try it out yourself. I'm Dr. Sanjay Gupta, helping you live a better life.
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4: 3 days.

0: we somehow made it to the second half of our program. That is the field, the outfield of Hoover Metropolitan Stadium, Hoover, Alabama. May sound like a small town, but I think it's the fifth largest city in the state of Alabama. And this week it will be the largest because the SEC baseball tournament starts tomorrow morning. And Coach Nick Mingione joins us. And Coach, I was just giving you a hard time, the Kentucky coach, because last year you had your family, especially your son here, and he must have a good excuse not to be here.
1: He's got school, Paul. He's got school. But there's no doubt that 11-year-old is back home watching right now. He's a huge fan of yours. And, you know, I'm just thankful for how good you've been to him. Not only when we're on stage and on camera, but off. You've been really good to him. And he cherishes those pictures. So he's just watching.
0: There's no doubt. I can't wait. Hopefully, I feel like there's a pretty good chance we'll be up there this fall. Make sure you bring him out. I'm just going to make him the co-host of the show on one Friday afternoon.
1: Be careful. He might take your job one day.
0: By the way, if he would like it today, my boss is just right over there. I think we can cut a deal very quickly and probably economically for the company. Well, you're here to try to make some noise. A couple of years ago, you nearly made it to the final day of the tournament, an amazing run, and I know that's the goal, is to get to Omaha and make a run. So what can you tell your fan base and the rest of the SEC fans about this week?
1: Well, this is one thing that we haven't done yet in Kentucky baseball history is check the box of SEC tournament champs. And as you mentioned, a couple of years ago, we were close, but this is one where, make no doubt about it, like, we want to win it and do something that's never been done in Kentucky, Paul. When I got to Kentucky, that was one of the things I wanted to do, were do things that never been done, and this tournament championship is definitely one of them.
0: And I don't want to make light of this event because it's such a big deal. And this week it will feel like Omaha around here. You won't find an empty seat, the RV lot, all the things that people know about. So in a world where we tend to pay so much attention to the end, what would it mean? And I answered part of my question by saying, is it because it hasn't happened?
1: That's what we want to do.
0: Yeah.
1: We were just talking about Reeves, and one of the things Chris and I talk about all the time is we don't want to give Reeves things, we want to give them experiences. So a good friend of ours, Larry, is going to give Kristen and Reeves an experience, and they're going to come down tomorrow for the game. And they're going to get a chance to fly down and watch the game and do that. But same thing with our team. I want to give our players experiences that they'll never forget. And in 2012, when I was at Mississippi State, we were fortunate enough to win it. And that team will never forget that. And anytime you have an opportunity to win a championship, it's an experience that they'll cherish forever. And not only do you want to do that in parenting, I want to do that with our student athletes. I want them to be able to say we were the 2026 SEC tournament champions. And then the ring will be nice and all that, but the experience of that is something that I want our players to have.
0: But you just explained why sports are so great, because I'm about a million years older than you, but I think back to those moments as a fan or as an athlete, as average as I was, that still live with me and will live with your son and hopefully live with your players forever.
1: You bring up a good point, because in 24, when we qualified for the College World Series, we were able to do it at Kentucky Proud Park, and that very next day we had our temporary bleachers out there in left field at Kentucky Proud Park, and I was just up there just soaking it all in, and Mitch Barnhart calls and he's like, hey bud, I'm just checking on you. What an amazing leader he is. You and I had some great conversations about him off the air, but he said, what are you doing? And I said, I'm just overlooking the field, just thinking about everything that went into us making our first ever trip to the College World Series. And I'm thinking about Mitch, all the people that were here last night, and all the kids that had an opportunity to watch that game with their families that they'll never, ever forget. And to your point, that's what sports does to us. It creates memories, and those are our future fans. And that's how we're trying to build our program and just reminiscing on that. So to be able to do that here would be special as well.
0: That's amazing. I'm particularly curious as we continue our conversation with Coach Mingione about, you know, we make such a big deal about basketball and football and the changing world with NIL. How does it apply to your sport?
1: It's alive and active. And, you know, for years I've always said that our sport chases what football and basketball does. If you want to look at where our sport's going to be in 2, 3, 4 years, I always just look at those sports. We usually chase them. And so, yeah, this has been around for about 3 or 4 years now. So what's going on in those sports? It's going on here in our sport. But at the end of the day, is there more money involved than ever before? Is there more things? Yes. But one thing that hasn't changed, at least from my perspective, is the development of student athletes. Like, I want to help and continue to develop our student athletes. That's on the field and off the field. And I would tell you that the coaches in our league would echo that, right? So that part hasn't changed. We're still developing student athletes at the end of the day.
0: And in that development, I mean, I know you have to deal with the portal. Everybody does. But I don't want to say one's more important because it changes depending on who you have. But has it affected the recruitment of high school players as opposed to what you deal with every year in the portal?
1: Yeah, it's a really good question. I get that question a lot, especially from the high school parents. And the things that I like to share with them is, you know, last year in a regional elimination game, we started 4 freshmen. This year, for most of the back half of our year, we've started 3 freshman positional players. Wow. So for us, and we feel great about where we're at. And so we believe you can do it with freshmen. You can do it with guys that have been in your program, like Tyler Bell is a second-year high school player, and you do it with 50-year portal guys. So I think it's like any other recipe, Paul. It's like trying to find that right balance. But for us, the high school student-athlete is the foundation of where we want to be.
0: Coach, we deal with all kinds in the coaching world, but you're in rarefied air with a degree, I believe, in aerospace engineering. You have a minor in psychology or something. I

0: I got a minor in psychology, right? But like at the end of the day, like we're dealing with people. And to me, like when I tell you Reeves is a huge fan of yours, it's because of the way you've interacted with him. Like the way you've built this is like through people, the way we've built our program, and we want to continue to build off with great coaches like Coach Madison and everyone else that coached before me. That it's like you're still dealing with people, and that's kind of where I was going with before. And it's like when you understand that and you value people, you have a chance to have success. And I'm confident while you're sitting here on doing this set all these years, it's like you understand and value people, and in our profession, it's what we're dealing with. Yeah.
1: Well, I have not. We haven't made out our schedule yet for the fall, but there's a game second week of the year that looks really inviting, that may lead us to Lexington. And if it does, to an SEC showdown, I would hope that Reeves could drop by, and we'll see what kind of a sportscaster he is.
0: Yeah, he would love that, and he would certainly love that. And we'll get him on here, get him on set.
1: We will. Coach, all the best this week and the rest of the year. Thank you so much for coming by.
0: You're welcome. I'm looking forward to competing with our team. I love our team.
1: I hope you get that title here. That would be fun to watch.
0: We'll go for it.
1: Thank you, Coach.
0: You're welcome.
1: Coach Nick Mingione joining us from the University of Kentucky. We'll talk to Ole Miss's baseball coach a little bit later, plus the mayor of this community on what this event means to Hoover, Alabama. We'll be right back.
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3: You know, I watched a video the other day about kids getting landlines at home. We haven't had a landline in my house in I can't even tell you how long. But seeing these parents about my age being teleported back to their own childhoods, a simpler time before screens, was really powerful. And as for the kids, they sat and had conversations with their grandparents without multitasking or being distracted by a screen. I thought this was a great way to have kids stay in touch with family members and friends without getting sucked into the smartphone era too young. Of course, you need other people close by to hop on board as well if this is something that's going to work. Perhaps most important, I realized, these relics can be a great conversation starter with your children. You can talk about what it really means to be connected in this day and age. Things have changed a lot. I'm Dr. Sanjay Gupta, helping you live a better life.
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0: This is a story breaking right now. Very interesting. The University of Florida, which has had some difficulty filling the president's position. They had Ben Sasse, and then he left, and then they hired the president from Michigan, and he was approved by one board and not another, has landed on Stuart Bell. And Stuart Bell recently retired from Alabama as the president there. Nick Saban is part of the release. He, of course, was there not when Saban was hired, but for most of Saban's career. Let's continue with more phone calls here, and Bash is in the Zoom. Bash, good afternoon.
1: Afternoon, Paul. Man, it is an honor to be coming at you where you're live from the Hoover Baseball State Championship for the SEC Championship, Paul. My bad. But I wanted to ask you, was it a surprise in the beginning of the show that you had Jay Johnson on and none of the radio listeners, including Augie, could listen to him?
0: No, and we're going to replay it a little bit later because it was a really good interview, and certainly Jay Johnson's the most intriguing coach here, considering he won the national championship last year, and more than likely will not even be going to the NCAA tournament this year.
1: Right, Paul, but is it not like surprising to you that a man who supports his baseball team through and through is criticizing them currently when they won two out of the last three national championships? And he's so delusional, Paul. This man is obsessed with me. So let me offer some advice, Paul. I mean, you can agree with me or disagree on this. Don't you think it's a good thing that some college coaches don't succeed all the time? Because let's be honest, Paul, where's Tony Vitello, the coach for Tennessee right now?
0: Well, I believe he's coaching the San Francisco Giants.
1: Right.
0: And you're right. I mean, it was so weird talking to, you know, probably arguably the two best coaches in the league, depending on the year. Corbin, I mean, four national championships between them. And I think, you know, each has a runner-up. Yeah, I mean, it's like interviewing Steve Sarkisian after a 5-7 season. Well, that's actually a poor example because Sarkisian's never won the national championship. Kirby Smart is the only point of reference. Coach, I know you don't really want to be here at the play-in game for the 12th place in the SEC, so you can get into the 56-team new CFP tournament. But, I mean, there's just no comparison.
1: No, you're absolutely right, Paul. But that's what I'm saying. It's comparable, like I was using the baseball example, but you can apply it to every sport in our conference and the whole country. But specifically the SEC, when our coaches in any sport, Paul, do so well, that's just an incident that the professional league above us calls them and takes them away from a program building.
0: Oh, without a doubt. But, you know, I have no control over what they do, but it's fairly unique to talk to both of them. Because it has to be humbling. I don't know what it's comparable to, Bash, when you're that good and that successful. And I believe LSU started the season number one in baseball, and here they are. Their season will probably be over tomorrow night.
1: Right, but with that being said, Paul, do you think any of the Major League Baseball teams who fire their managers are calling Jay Johnson to come in and take over their franchise? Or with this inept season, is it, to me, I would say if I'm going to talk to LSU baseball fans, I'd be like, look, I know this season sucks, but you get to keep your coach, because if he did so well this year, Paul, wouldn't he be out the door to the major leagues?
0: Oh, I think if he wanted, he could probably go to the major leagues anyway. He's got a better job right now than managing the San Francisco Giants. I-Man is up next. Good afternoon, I-Man.
2: Hey, Paul, how's it going? Thanks for taking my call.
0: Very well. Thank you.
2: Go ahead. I was up in the Birmingham, Leeds area today, Bell City area today, and, you know, I'm driving along, and all of a sudden, I see Mountain Brook. In the past, you're stout now when you have your own exit off the interstate. And then I passed here, and it was like 144A historic sites, and it had a caricature of you, the Paul Feinbaum Museum, this way. And it was stunning. I always loved driving up North Alabama on the interstate. North Alabama is a beautiful, beautiful area. And
0: it is.
2: I love the mountains. You know, I saw something they had never seen. There's a Statue of Liberty out that way. And I don't know who put it up, but it was just...
0: I know. That is the entrance to... were you between 459... was that before you got to Leeds?
2: And 20. Yeah, up in that way, yeah.
0: Yeah, that is... I'm trying to remember the backstory on that. That was owned, I think that's a symbol of the Torchmark company, which is based in Birmingham.
2: Well, I tell you, I'm driving along and I see that, and it's just something that is refreshing about that. I mean, it takes
0: you back
2: to the elementary years when you did the Pledge of Allegiance and you sang a song and you did a prayer. And you know, a lot of people, like, I've never seen the Statue of Liberty, and that may be the closest thing I'll ever see, but it's so authentic looking and detailed, and it was kind of touching. But, you know, you was talking earlier about your show and talking about you came on, and you and Pat, I would have loved to have been there when Pat, you know, the thought was first crossing his mind and kind of entering and him thinking, what was he thinking and what was he drinking? And you separately kind of having an idea or not sure how the two of y'all actually connected and made that conversation happen. Because it's very interesting the way y'all have done this. And the way it's morphed, you know, watching Legend, I mean, that's a first. I mean, you got a guy that's busting it on every end he possibly can. He's working hard, too. I mean, that's really hard work. And, you know, it's also morphed in another direction. You would actually had the little chat room in the beginning where, you know, people typed and that kind of thing with, I think it was BRC, but you also have the Zoom callers now. And we used to send videos to you and you played them, but the Zoom callers are morphed this year that nobody else is doing when it just comes to regular people, and all the people that are participating are doing a very good job. And then you have the after hours thing. And AJ's kind of held that thing together by himself for the better part of 2 years. But the backstory on that is, as he was doing all of that, there was 50 or 60 people that got involved, maybe 70 people. Then all of those people morphed into other spaces. So there's about 500 people out there in the spaces that are because of your program. It's amazing stuff taking place this year.
0: Well, I mean, you know what's so interesting, and I never, having Pat Smith here earlier, Pat kept pushing me, whatever year it was, to take the show statewide. We had one affiliate in Gadsden, but that was part of an agreement. But and you know where I'm going here, the big question mark was, could we go elsewhere? And you know we landed in Montgomery, and Pat, I'll never forget, Pat ran into somebody very prominent in the media, and the person's still pretty prominent. And he said, are you guys seriously considering syndicating the show? This guy was in radio. And Pat said, yeah, we're connected in Gadsden, but we're going to Montgomery starting in 2 weeks. He goes, who in the world outside of Birmingham is ever gonna listen to that show? And Pat just said, well, I don't know. We feel pretty comfortable about it. And then you know what happened after that. But most people did not think it was a very smart idea.
2: No, but look, I mean, right here, how much you have morphed in just the last 2 years, starting with Legend, through the videos, the after hours, the different guests you have, there's a transition, a huge transition in callers, and I mean, you're actually in about your third or fourth generation of your show. You know, I guess you could call the Legend and the After Hours and the Zooms all one generation, but you have to look at them. They're kind of the same, but I'd like to take them and give them each one their credit, because it's a lot of hard work on all of them's efforts and very entertaining at the same time, Paul. I tip my hat to you. You and Pat Smith both. Ward and Miguel, have a great day.
0: I mean, always great to hear from you. We'll take a short break. We are coming back right after this with more after this.
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16: When it comes to the myriad reasons people don't get enough exercise, psychologist Diana Hill has heard them all. 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She also recommends setting up your space at home, at work, in the car, to facilitate movement. 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I'm Dr. Sanjay Gupta, helping you live a better life.
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0: So watching Rally Cap from last night, Coach Mike Bianco, I don't know if you could hear that. You probably couldn't, but they had you making it to Sunday afternoon playing for the championship. I know you're thrilled to hear that.
1: Well, you know, as I'm watching, it's David DeLucci, an Ole Miss grad, that's doing it. So I'm not sure if that was his real opinion or if that was his Ole Miss opinion.
0: Well, he definitely will be invited back to the reunion, I guess. Well, Coach, great. This is the bracket, of course, and Ole Miss there in the early game tomorrow against Missouri. I know you have no control over anything, but would you rather play in that first game, that's 9:30 local time, than that late game, which may not start till who knows when?
1: You know, and I've been here long enough that I've been in all of those games and everywhere in between. And, you know, the late game, like you said, I think there's an angst of when it's going to start, how late it's going to be. You know, and it used to be when it was a double elimination tournament, if you lost, how early and when you'd have to be at the stadium the next day. But you're also dealing with 18 and 22-year-old kids, and a lot of times they function a lot better at 9 o'clock at night than they do at 9 o'clock in the morning.
0: For a 9:30 game, that means after what time do you have to get them up?
1: Well, they'll be up probably between 5 and 5:30 tomorrow.
0: That's not a good time.
1: Team meals at 6, and we'll leave the hotel about 7 tomorrow.
0: Most of them ever been up that early?
1: They have, and actually getting here a little bit. You know, they had weights early this morning, so but not we haven't played a game that early yet this year.
0: Coach, I mean, there's so much to say about your career, and certainly 4 years ago, a national championship is at the top of it. But I mean, the idea that you have been at one place since what 2000 is that possible? You never hear that anymore in college sports.
1: Well, you know, and back then, you know, I was 33 years old when I got the job, and so a lot of years, a lot of lost hair. You know, a little, you know, in larger waistline. But I've been fortunate. You're right. You don't hear about it much. But in our league, there's some guys that have been around a long time. Tim Corbin and Dave Van Horn, you know, Kevin O'Sullivan. And so there's a section of coaches that we've been at our own institution. And I think it says a lot, you know, not only for the school that you're at, but it also says a lot for the Southeastern Conference, that you feel that you can get everything that you need, you know, from a profession at the school that you're at. And so, you know, I've been very fortunate, very blessed.
0: About 11 years ago, my wife and I were on campus. I hadn't been invited to give a commencement speech at the law school at Ole Miss. And we were walking around on Friday, and I heard a bunch of noise. Not that I'm naive to SEC sports. We kind of kept creeping. We crept closer, and you were playing, I think the game had started 6:30 or something against Mississippi State. I said, we got to watch it. And I mean, I shouldn't say this publicly because baseball fans will think I'm crazy, but it was the first baseball game I had been to at Ole Miss, and I was dumbfounded by the intensity, by the scene and the outfield. And I'm like going, they got something going here. And I realize everybody has upped the game, but I'm really interested in your thought on the evolution of baseball. Because when you first came into the league, it was a good league, Ole Miss, State, LSU, but what happened?
1: Well, you know, I think several things, you know, and, you know, one, you know, thank you for that, and that's quite a compliment. But, you know, our fans, you know, in Oxford and Ole Miss fans in general love college baseball, like a lot of the fans in the Southeastern Conference. And, you know, we average nearly 10,000 a game, and that's different, you know, and you know, as, you know, the saying says, it just means more. And I think part of it, you know, one is, you know, our fan base that has been passionate, but around the league, to be fair to the Southeastern Conference, you know, I think a lot of it has to do with the ADs, that they bought into that baseball can make money, you know, that people will come, you know, that you can sell tickets and sell out stadiums, and it doesn't have to be one of those sports that drains on the athletic budget. If you invest in it, that, you know, you can, you know, you can reap the rewards, I think, you know, budgetarily.
0: And I know you can't be surprised because you've been in this league for 25 years, but now that, I mean, I dare say everyone's doing it. I mean, was it kind of yearning for those good old days when there were just a handful taking baseball seriously?
1: Well, you know, then just because you draw doesn't necessarily mean that you win, right? And vice versa, you know, and so, but you know, we are fortunate, and I think everybody here and everybody in this league understands that, you know, to be at one of these programs, and not just to play, but to coach, to be associated, you know, with SEC Baseball Special. You'll see that this week, all the fan bases coming into to Hoover. It's quite an event. There's not another baseball tournament in the country, conference tournament, that's synonymous like Hoover. You know, everybody knows that's the SEC tournament. Like Omaha is the College World Series, and there's not another, you know, city that's synonymous to their conference tournament. And that's a, you know, I think that's a credit to all of the programs in the Southeastern Conference.
0: I want to go back to a couple of years ago, because I mean, you had done everything, and you know, if your career had ended in 21, you still had a good career. But when you finally are the last team standing in Omaha, it's something that fans will never forget. It adds to the pressure, but I mean, I know that it doesn't affect what you do from year to year, but how would you put that into words in terms of a great career finally getting that brass ring, so to speak?
1: Well, thank you. And you know, and I think when you live in this league, you know, and you know, there's good and bad, right? And we've talked a lot about the good, about the crowds, and you know, a lot of things that happen from a positive side. But you also get beat up in this league, and there is pressure, and there's a tough side, you know, to being in the Southeastern Conference. And you're right. I think every year when you assemble your team and you start practice back in August and September, the ultimate goal is to end up in Omaha with ultimately on that final day and winning a national championship. That's everybody's goal, coaches and players, to reach that pinnacle. You know, is a feeling that's hard to put into words. But you're right. I think if you don't get there, I think I'm less of a coach.
0: Right.
1: But there's a piece of you that feels like there's something missing. And so, but once you do it, you want to get back there and do it again.
0: Because I vaguely remember, I mean, even that year, I mean, there were a lot of ups and downs.
1: Sure.
0: And like, is this team even going to make the
1: To get in.
0: Yeah.
1: You're exactly right. And, you know, we came to this tournament at 14-16, probably feeling that we needed to win a game to get to the NCAA tournament. And unfortunately, we didn't win that game. But fortunately, the committee thought that our resume was good enough to let us in, and the proverbial maybe last team in, if you will. But you know, we just got hot at the right time, and it was really a team that was good. You know, we had a tough year, but we were at one point ranked number one in the season early in the year, so it wasn't quite the Cinderella story. It was more the team that was good, had some injuries, kind of stumbled and got back up, you know, off the mat, and then really played well at the end.
0: I mean, had you won that, I don't know, 5 years in, it would have meant a lot. But do you think it meant a little bit more after, you know, being there a considerable amount of time?
1: Yeah, I think so. You know, one, I think as you get older, you tend to appreciate things more, and I think that's real and true. But also, we've had a lot of great teams, and we've had a lot of teams that were really close to getting to Omaha. You know, we lost Game 3 of a Super Regional countless times, and you've been kicked in the gut and sitting on the field, you know, when you didn't think the season was going to end, and now it's over. And what do you say to the players? How do you address the players? I've given too many of those speeches. And so to end on a day where you don't have to talk to the players, you don't have to give them the speech, because guess what? You didn't lose the last game, you know, is pretty special.
0: Well, congratulations. Extraordinary career. Long way from being over, but all the very best this week, Coach.
1: Thanks, Paul. Appreciate it.
0: Coach Mike Bianco. What an amazing story. National champion 4 years ago, and who knows?
1: Yeah.
0: We'll take a short break. We are back for the remaining hour and 15 minutes.
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15: There's something I'd like to talk to you about today, something that's been circulating on the internet that's become a real problem. Deep fake videos of me endorsing products that I've never even heard of and I have no relationship with whatsoever. Let me tell you clearly, these videos are scams. They are designed to take your money. Now, a couple things you should keep in mind. If something sounds too good to be true, it probably is. When you look at these videos, if they don't seem natural, if there's something off about them, the audio or the video, it's probably AI generated. And if you come across something that does pique your interest, see if you can find evidence of it from other sources. I promise you this, if I discover something incredible that you need to know about, I'm going to talk about it somewhere that you can easily find, not on some shady social media site. I'm Dr. Sanjay Gupta, helping you live a better life.
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4: Hey, welcome back. We're live in Hoover. It's still time for you to get on board. That sign getting a lot of attention, a lot of pictures being made there. Let me check in with John in St. Louis. Good afternoon, John.
5: Hey, Paul, a serious question this afternoon. I'm glad you're doing fine. We're having major weather up here in the Midwest, but anyway, Paul, I was going to ask you, in your career, Paul, who are the broadcasters or TV commentators or sports people that had the most influence on you in your career when you were growing up and really had a major influence on your where you are today, Paul?
4: Well, thank you, John. I'm not just saying this because you're in St. Louis, but growing up, I was a Cardinals fan. I listened to the radio, and the broadcasters for the Cardinals back then were Harry Carey and Jack Buck. I dare say there's never been a better tandem, and I thought they were the two best announcers I've ever heard.
5: I hear that, Paul, but I'm not talking about, you know, local St. Louis.
4: Well, John, they had an influence on me, but you have to remember something. I was not interested in broadcasting back then, so I wasn't listening to a broadcaster and say I want to be like that. I never thought about broadcasting until much later.
5: Okay, you want me to tell you who I always had a lot of respect for, Paul, but he never got any respect?
4: Yes.
5: Howard Cosell, Paul.
4: Well, I'm glad you mentioned him because I met him.
5: Let me finish. Howard was the man. Howard, he would tell it like it is, Paul. And that's what's lacking in today's sports. There are people like Howard who get no respect, and they don't. They tell it like you.
4: Okay. John, you've identified somebody who I did look up to very much, so I appreciate you mentioning him. Thank you. Didn't mean to upset you. Chris is calling from South Carolina. Hello, Chris.
6: Well, you can have every time that John come on the phone, Paul. But I'll tell you somebody that I look up to that's better than all them jokers, and that's Paul Feinbaum. And y'all do a hell of a job on your show, and I'm just going to tell y'all that I appreciate it. And the power of your show, Paul, I used to only care about football. But when I started listening to your show about 10 years ago, I care about all the sports because you are engaged with college sports all year round. It's just not an NCAA show about football. It's about college sports, and I appreciate that. But, Paul, I'm going to tell you like this right here. Our man made a statement, and I can't believe that he didn't know something. I figured he was there right there with you and Pat Smith when y'all was coming up with the idea for the show because he's going to take a credit for it. But, Paul, you're looking good on TV. I know you got some older callers on the phone, and I'm going to keep it PG today because you got your best fit on, and you're looking good. So I ain't going to bring too much hate to the show. So you have a good afternoon. Keep doing you. Feinbaum is the best. Have a nice day, Paul.
4: Thank you very much. JD is up next. Good afternoon, JD.
7: Hey, Paul, is Long from St. Louis? I think he's got family
4: Long,
7: up there.
4: Long is from South Carolina.
7: I think he's got family in St. Louis. Some real. I think his daddy may be up there in St. Louis.
4: He could be.
7: But I was sitting there trying to think why Long's been coming at me, and I just couldn't come up with anything. You know, and it's really not his fault. About 5 years ago, he stuck his slinky in an outlet, and it's been downhill ever since. You know what I mean? Slinky didn't walk down the stairs. He fell down the stairs. And I think that's where it all started. And it made him kind of ungrateful, too. I caught him riding a big wheel down the busy highway one day with a beanie on and a propeller on his beanie. And he was, the only way I caught up to him was he pulled over for this white van that had trying to give kids candy. That's the only way I caught up to him. I took him home, and he just called me a duty face and said I made him miss Barney on Ice. And that's when I met his mama. That was a good day, though. Fine woman, fine woman. And another thing I did, you ever see that movie, There's Something About Mary?
4: I did see it, yes.
7: You remember her brother? I got him that acting job. I got Long that gig, and he didn't appreciate it.
4: I'm really glad to hear that. Thanks for sharing it with us. Yeah. Vance is up next.
7: Yeah.
3: Yeah, that was outstanding. Fabulous mental, Lord help us. Anyway, Paul. Paul, this is one of my beliefs. I want to know if you concur with it. Who has the most full stadiums every Saturday in college football? Is it not the SEC?
4: Well, without a doubt, it is the SEC.
3: So what's going on right now? I called you 2.5 years ago and said I was tired of hearing from Greg Sankey, and you were shocked. But it wasn't that I don't like Greg Sankey. It's because they're talking about trying to remedy the mayhem, even though in the dictionary, mayhem means fighting. But we know what we mean by it. And what's happened to this day? Nothing. Now we've acquiesced to 9 teams, and here goes back to the full stadiums. This conference did quite well with 8 teams every year, won multiple national championships, and now we got people really pushing for 24. And my hope above all hope, is that Greg Sankey becomes the dike before the dam and looks at them and says, because they all want to take us down. They all want to take it. If you're gaining ground in combat, you want to keep going. The Big Ten's doing that. And they got these other people following because their conferences aren't worth a damn anymore if they even exist. And I hope that Sankey will say, you cannot have your 24-team playoff without the SEC. I hope he bucks up and says no. What do you think about that, Paul?
4: Listen, why don't we finish out in just a minute? We're out of time for this segment. Thank you, Vance. So continuing, one more hour to go. We're live in Hoover.
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17: A Better Life with Dr. Sanjay Gupta.
18: In recent years, scientists have really dialed up the urgency to understand PFAS, sometimes referred to as forever chemicals because of how long they take to break down. The latest study found these chemicals may be aging men in their 50s and 60s a bit faster than men who are younger or older or women of any age. Experts we talked to said the accumulation of PFAS may lower testosterone levels in men, impair sperm quality, and increase risks of testicular and kidney cancer. Women, it seems, just seem to be able to clear PFAS faster. Now, whether you're a man or a woman, trying to limit your exposure is a great idea. Three ways to do that. Filter your drinking water. Don't use non-stick cookware like Teflon, and avoid fast food packaging, which are sometimes coated with these chemicals. I'm Dr. Sanjay Gupta, helping you live a better life.

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0: Welcome back. Final hour here in Hoover. Not the final hour of the week. We're just getting started. The tournament begins tomorrow morning, and it's one of the great success stories in the South and around the country, and a lot of it has to do with this band sitting next to me. It is Nick Durgis, who is the mayor of Hoover, Alabama. For a quarter of a century, you were the police chief. You ran for mayor last fall, easily elected, and this is all yours. It's just an amazing story, what happens in this one city, which is not just a small little city. It's a big city.
1: Big city now. I appreciate that, Paul. We've been very, very excited. I've been to every one of these since 1998, and a great way to showcase the city, but a great, just a great event for everybody that comes.
0: We've talked to some people tonight about how it ended up here, and it was quite a, it used to be on campuses, but they tried a couple of places, and I know you were part of all this, but what do you think it was that convinced people that this should be the home, and it is?
1: Well, I think we've been able to upgrade different things over the years. I think, number one, I think the central location is good. And we've had situations where on Sunday the championship game may end up with somebody from Tennessee or Mississippi. Easy drive, easy access to get over here when the car starts filling up the parking lot in the afternoon. But as you can see, the Finley Center, which is right here now, which gives us a fan fest experience that we didn't have to begin with. We've got restaurants that you can walk to. We've got a brewery that you can walk to. So I just think a lot of different amenities. The RV park, we sell that thing out the day after this one's over for next year. Over 100 some odd spots over there. So I just think the fact that people have really had a good time when they've come, enjoyed the amenities, free parking, and just things you don't get everywhere else, that people will keep coming back.
0: 2 weeks ago, we did our show at the Regions Tournament, which is also in Hoover, Alabama. I say that because it is nowhere near where we are right now. and it's just extraordinary to think how big this. I mean, I lived out here when I first moved to town. There was nothing here. I saw the Galleria come up down the street. I saw this thing come up for the Birmingham Barons. And it is just extraordinary. How would you describe this community that goes on forever?
1: Well, it is. And when I say community, I think we've been very successful because of community support. You know, this week coming up, it takes a lot of volunteers. It takes a lot of city employees. It takes people to go above and beyond. And that's what's happened over the last 28 years. And I think people that come really have that experience, and they want to come back the following year. But again, it takes city councils. It takes mayors. It takes a lot of people to get involved. It takes the state of Alabama. It takes our legislative folks. It takes a lot of people to make sure that this thing ends up like we want it to.
0: And Mayor, it also takes a lot of security and police work, and that was your job.
1: It was.
0: Until you were elected mayor, and I just wondered, because how did you manage that part of it? Because you have to get people in and out of here, and this is not, I mean, it's near a main, it's near the highway, but it's not like on the highway.
1: It is. It took us, I can remember the days when people didn't particularly think we were doing a good job, when traffic was backed up.
0: That was me calling in local shows.
1: For miles. We needed you out there helping direct traffic. But, we've had it here long enough that we've got a good plan. And again, it takes a lot of employees, a lot of dedicated people to make sure that this happens. Those games start early in the morning, and sometimes with rain delays, they end up lasting until, way after midnight.
0: Right.
1: So it's a long day for everybody.
0: I think one year, I ran into somebody the other day who reminded me he was at that. I think one game went till almost 3 o'clock in the morning.
1: That's correct.
0: Were you out there?
1: I was
0: directing
1: out there.
0: Traffic?
1: No, I wasn't directing traffic, but I was out there. Thank goodness. But again, we appreciate the SEC, and I think we've got a great relationship with them over the years, and we want this event to stay in Hoover, Alabama, I can assure you.
0: Before you go, though, I want to ask you about the city, because I remember when you announced you were running, this has been a great community, but you felt like it could be better.
1: Yes.
0: You were a legendary police chief, in many ways. What have you done, and really, what are your plans for the future of this community?
1: Well, I ran on economic development.
0: Right.
1: That we've got some things that I thought for the past several years didn't have any movement, and I've put a real good team together. It's a team atmosphere here. Good team together. We've got a lot of positive things happening. There's a lot of excitement in the city, and expect a lot of great things for the next 3.5 years of this administration.
0: And finally, Mayor, when you have an event like this, which is broadcast nationally and people are watching and listening and will be all week, and they see Hoover, Alabama, how does that translate to the economic development that you're trying to bring and enhance this community?
1: Well, it translates a lot. When we talk to people all over the country, we talk about what we've got here. When people have heard of you, it means something. And again, having ABC televise this thing nationally for the first time this coming Sunday will be in every household in America, and we can't pay for that kind of advertisement. So what we're going to do is showcase our city. We're going to make sure that everybody has a great fan experience, fan fest, coming to the ball games. And we, like I said, we want to do everything we can to be supportive and make sure that SEC appreciates what we're doing for them and what they do for us. And we want to make this thing continue to be in Hoover, Alabama.
0: That is a new thing this year. For the very first time, the final is on ABC, and yeah. You're right. It doesn't matter where you are in the country, you'll be looking at Hoover, and I'm sure you'll be around here all week. Mayor, thank you very much for coming by.
1: Thank
0: it's a great
1: you,
0: pleasure
1: Paul.
0: To see you.
1: Appreciate you. Thank you.
0: The mayor of Hoover, Alabama, Nick Durzis, joining us here. We are back here in a moment with more of your phone calls. It's been a busy show. We'll continue right after this.
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5: A Better Life with Dr. Sanjay Gupta.
6: You know, I watched a video the other day about kids getting landlines at home. We haven't had a landline in my house in I can't even tell you how long. But seeing these parents about my age being teleported back to their own childhoods, a simpler time before screens, was really powerful. And as for the kids, they sat and had conversations with their grandparents without multitasking or being distracted by a screen. I thought this was a great way to have kids stay in touch with family members and friends without getting sucked into the smartphone era too young. Of course, you need other people close by to hop on board as well if this is something that's going to work. Perhaps most important, I realized, these relics can be a great conversation starter with your children. You can talk about what it really means to be connected in this day and age. Things have changed a lot. I'm Dr. Sanjay Gupta, helping you live a better life.
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0: That is 10 a.m. for SEC Now, 10:30 for the first pitch. Live from Hoover. Good afternoon and welcome back for the final few minutes. Legend is up next.
1: What's going on, my friend? Good to talk to you. Thanks for taking my call.
0: Hey.
1: Paul, I was going to come out and see you today, and I decided to wear my baseball gear, so I put on my Orioles shirt and hat, and then I had a mental breakdown because it's been 42 years.
0: Well, we miss you. Last year, Legend, you were here.
1: I know, and what was so bad about that day, Larry passed that day, and I was like, oh, man, that's crazy, because I was on Paul's show, and Larry passed that very day, and I was like, man. And but we miss Larry, R.I.P. Larry, and man, but yeah, the Oriole gear, man, 42 years. I know how some of these SEC teams feel. 42 years. I know how it feels, Mississippi State, Vanderbilt. Oh, I almost said Auburn. But hey, you had Pat Smith on earlier, and I was just hanging out with Pat the other day at Social Taco. And we was talking about the days where we used to file you.

0: around like the Grateful Dead concert. You know, Pa, I miss those days. I remember when we was down in Huntsville and Tammy brought you some orange and blue panties in a Ziploc bag. I said, oh, God, no, and I've seen everything in life now. Man, do you miss those days when we was traveling around and you were speaking and we was following you around, brother? You miss those days?
1: Legend, the answer is absolutely yes. I mean, listen, the show is great, but there will never be anything quite like those days, ever.
0: Man, my aunt had me over to the house the other night, and she sat me down, and she said, do you realize what you have accomplished? You have broken the veil for callers. You like media now. You know, Tim Brando calls you a media member, said you done crossed over. You done broke the veil because of Paul Feinbaum. You on the radio, you on the television. I said, man, all that's because of the Paul Feinbaum show. He gave me a voice as an ex-con, as somebody coming out of prison. Nobody wanted to hear the legend, but Paul Feinbaum was the one man that put a microphone in front of the legend, and I had something to say, you know, that you didn't have to end up like the legend. That was the greatest thing I had to say. I said, man, I owe it all to Paul Feinbaum. And then let me tell you this, Paul. You're talking about Pat Smith, and he's become a superstar in Birmingham, an absolute superstar. Three-man front, man, that show is off the hook. It's like Saturday Night Live down south. But a big lady, she had to be 350, and it's nothing against big women because I'm big myself. I'm still fighting, ladies and gentlemen. Pray for me. I'm struggling, but I'm still fighting. But a big lady, like 350 pounds, stopped me yesterday in the supermarket and said, you're a legend, ain't you? I said, yes, ma'am, I am. She said, I want you to know something. That Jocks has got a damn dynasty. They got Mac and Cube in the morning, three-man front for lunch, Feinbaum in the afternoon, and Kip is a legend on the weekend. I said, oh, hell yeah, I love this big woman. And gave her a big hug. But the reach of this show, man, it's unbelievable. It's unbelievable. It's friggin', it ought to be a movie. It ought to be a freaking movie. But let me say this before I get off. Happy birthday to Brooks Robinson, my childhood hero today. Happy birthday to Brooks Robinson. And, you know, and, man, I miss you, dude, and just miss you bunch. Yeah, he was my childhood hero growing up. Used to live right down the road from Memorial Stadium. He came, spoke to my Little League team when I was about 7 years old. Teaching us fundamentals like Indiana, baby, and Cincinnati. Orioles, Michael Lyons, get some fundamentals. Man, he used to teach us some fundamentals even when I was 7. Love it. Love you, dude. Don't you ever forget it. Feinbaum for life. Elvis has left us.
1: Thank you, legend. Outstanding. Chris is up next in Mountain Brook, Alabama. Hello, Chris.
2: Hey, Paul. Man, good. Just great interviews. Thanks for taking my call, but great show out there. Are you just doing the one day out there today, Paul?
1: Yeah, just today. The baseball takes over tomorrow.
2: That's what I thought. I thought you only did the Mondays out there. But what Lynn just gave me an idea, Paul, a Paul Feinbaum show movie. I mean, that's an idea. You know, my brother's a filmmaker. You even helped us out with a couple of shorts back in the day. So, Paul, I think we could put that together.
1: Why don't we try?
2: We can do it. Paul, I did really, your interview with Mayor Dursis was great. He's going to do an outstanding job for Hoover. Known that man a long time since he was police chief, and he worked closely with us at the city of Birmingham and was instrumental in getting us some good people there at the police force. And I think it's just really been, that was one of the key times that made a big difference. So I'm happy to see him out in Hoover. But I tell you, Paul, it's so great to see you and Pat on together and to hear you all together. It just made me want to be out there and see it live. And Leslie was talking about going up to Huntsville. If you remember the very first trip to Huntsville, the first time they asked you to come up, it was Pat driving, you in the passenger seat, Shane behind you, me in the middle, and Phyllis behind Pat.
1: Oh, my goodness.
2: for and what a time it was. On
1: well, I remember. I think driving back, I was in the back with Phyllis, and
2: you were.
1: Some of the stories that she told were unbelievable.
2: I mean, like I said, people always heard her and thought of her as a character on the show and everything, but that was just who Phyllis was. But I don't think she took it. And Shane could be talkative too, as well as all of us can. But I don't think anybody got a word out other than Phyllis on the way up there.
1: No,
2: especially
1: and,
2: on the way
1: by
2: back.
1: By the way, she just wasn't offering sports opinions. She was giving us backstories on her life, and I mean in vivid detail, if you remember.
2: Absolutely, I do, Paul. But I mean, the legend's right. I mean, those things to give callers, people like myself and others, an opportunity like that is something special and makes your show stand out. And like I said, I know you and Pat fought hard to get the show the way you wanted it, and it's obviously paid off for you, and as well it should. But it's just it's an unusual show that has just been something I've had the great pleasure of being a part of, Paul, and I can't thank you enough for that.
1: Chris, it is always great to hear from you. Hope to see you soon. You be well. You take care of yourself. Let's continue right now. And Mary is in Lake Charles, Louisiana. Hello, Mary.
3: Hi, Paul. Thanks for taking my call. I have a couple of comments and a question. I did enjoy your interviews with Coach Johnson of LSU and the University of Kentucky, Coach. Great interviews. And I'm so proud of Legend. And you did a good job with him. Great job. My question is, do you know about or have any details on Peyton and Eli Manning's campaign to restore or get put college football back on track, including keeping conferences? And do you think their efforts will have any effect?
1: Yeah, I don't know that much about it, Mary, but I'll find out. And, I mean, there could not be more effective spokespersons for college football than those two or that family. But I will look into that as soon as we go off the air here. Thank you very, very much for the call. Really do appreciate it. Let me check in with Phil, who is up next. Hey, Phil, go right ahead. Edwin is up next.
4: Oh, Mr. Feinbaum, thank you for taking my call. I want to say what Mary said from Lake Charles. I want to brag on the LSU coach. Last year, I'm going to tell you how good they were in baseball. Last year, Arkansas' record was 50-15. Of those 15 losses the Razorbacks had, four of them were to LSU. And one of those games was decided at 2 o'clock in the morning. I don't know how this happened with the University of Arkansas at Little Rock Trojans, but they won their conference tournament, and they went to the regional at LSU. And I don't know how it happened, but they eliminated two teams, and they played LSU. And, well, they won one of the games. And after the game, that one of the ULR players was interviewed. And he said this, "I will remember this game the rest of my life because we are amateurs. The LSU players are professional." And that's what their problem is this year. All their players were drafted. And,
1: you may be right. Hey, Edwin, good story. Really appreciate it. That's where we are right now. In college athletics, there's certainly an element of professionalism. Appreciate it. We have a quick break. We are going to listen back to the Johnson interview, and still plenty of time for you to call in. We are coming right back.
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17: There's something I'd like to talk to you about today, something that's been circulating on the internet that's become a real problem. Deep fake videos of me endorsing products that I've never even heard of and I have no relationship with whatsoever. Let me tell you clearly, these videos are scams. They are designed to take your money. Now, a couple things you should keep in mind. If something sounds too good to be true, it probably is. When you look at these videos, if they don't seem natural, if there's something off about them, the audio or the video, it's probably AI generated. And if you come across something that does pique your interest, see if you can find evidence of it from other sources. I promise you this, if I discover something incredible that you need to know about, I'm going to talk about it somewhere that you can easily find, not on some shady social media site. I'm Dr. Sanjay Gupta, helping you live a better life.
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1: again because he did win the national championship last year and 2 years ago. I did not expect to be sitting next to you when I last saw you in Baton Rouge here on the first day of the tournament. I know that is not something that you wanted either, but it's great to see you in spite of the fact that you're here on a Monday.
20: Yeah, great to be here in Hoover. The SEC tournament's a great opportunity for our team. Not in the same position we've always been, but we have a game tomorrow night against Oklahoma, a great team, and take advantage of that, try to get to the next day and see what we can do.
1: Coach, I realize what's at stake, and there's a great deal at stake this week, but you live in almost an alternate universe where your fans and quite frankly everyone expects you to win the national championship every year. And the reason they do that is because you've won two out of the last three. So anything other than playing on the final night in Omaha almost seems disappointing. But how would, I'll be the last person to ask you this, but how would you characterize this unusual spring for you?
20: Yeah, I think, you know, looking at it as totality, from the outside, you move, how could something like this happen, you know, to a team or a program like ours? And it's really simple. There's a few injuries. There's a few things with the MLB draft. Like, that's different than every other sport. Like, we lost 8 recruits to the MLB draft that could have been on our team this year. And, you know, some guys haven't maybe performed as well as we want them to or maybe they're capable of. And it's kind of a combination of all that. With that being said, it doesn't make it easier playing in the best league in America, where every weekend you're playing a super regional, and it's no different than any other year. There's some really good teams and great programs in the SEC this year, and that's what you're tested and you're measured against, and we haven't quite been good enough this year.
1: Coach, I've talked to you often about dealing with really the suffocating pressure of being where this program is expected to be and where you have been. I mean, it's hard to win one championship, let alone two out of the last three. But when you experience something like this, I know if you're not a fan of LSU, you're going, hey, well, this is interesting because everything is not, this is not the WWE.
20: Right.
1: But how have you dealt with it internally, and how do you pass that along to your staff and your players?
20: Yeah, it's a great question. What we've talked about here the last couple weeks is trying to get value out of the struggle. Like, if this is for nothing, then it's just painful, it's disappointment, right. It's discouragement. You know, in recent history, you know, Mississippi State won the championship in 21 and didn't go back in 22. Ole Miss won it in 22 and didn't make the NCAA tournament in 23. We had to fight after 23 and 24. We ended up winning like 43 or 44 games, but, you know, struggled in the first half of league. So, and then even before that, historically, you know, when I was at Arizona, they had won the championship in 2012. But by the time I was the coach in 2016, I didn't have one player that had played in the NCAA tournament before. You know, we've moved on 34 players to pro baseball in the last three seasons. That's essentially an entire roster. And, you know, a year like this was coming. We never want to maybe what I would call bottom out like this, but some bad circumstances, the amount of talent that we've lost the last 3 years, the competition of the league, yet, you know, in the midst of this, we've been able to play a lot of young players that are getting experience that should be ahead of the curve in terms of experience going into the league next year. So what I've tried to do is not look at it like, oh, woe is us, right, and that type of thing, but gain value in what the struggle of this season has been.
1: And Coach, I say this respectfully because I think you're great, but you know, there are some times in life when you go through this and people say, listen, we're pulling for – you're not a program anybody's pulling for because right. You have been so great.
20: Yeah.
1: Do you just have to block all that out?
20: When 100%. I have some really good friends in coaching, and they've reached out to me more this year than they ever do, and I'm kind of tired of hearing from them, to be honest with you. No, I'm just kidding. But no, it's, you know, this is the ultimate. Like, you know, I don't know that there's, and this is a great league, and I know the thoughts about football. I don't know if there's a more competitive arena than baseball in the SEC. I mean, I think 6 different programs have won the last 7 national championships. You know, us, we've won it twice here recently. Vanderbilt's won it twice in the last 12, 15 years. And we're the two that are fighting for our lives,
1: right,
20: you know, so to speak. And that just speaks to how good it is. And it's great for players. And, you know, I'm confident we'll be back on top. I really believe that with everything that I have. But we have a lot of work to do to get back to that point because of the competition that we play.
1: So pointing toward tomorrow night, because that's all you can do. Is there, I know these are silly questions considering what they would have been a year ago when you were expected to win it all, but Is there anything that can happen this week that you think could maybe trickle into your program to get ready for the next time around?
20: 100%. And like, I sent a text to the staff kind of outlining the last or the next, you know, 48 hours. And like, when we're talking about preparing for Oklahoma, like, this is our Omaha this year. And, you know, this is the postseason experience, unless we win five games in a row, that the returning players will have. So we need to, again, create as much value out of that as we possibly can. We're treating tomorrow night's game like game three of the championship series in Omaha in terms of whatever pitchers we have to use, all hands on deck to do that against a really good team. And then if you can get past that, you got Auburn, who's the team I actually picked to win the national championship this year, you know, in the second round, and just kind of keeps going like that. So this is a great event. I think it's one, if you play well in, the players remember it. It's a great experience, and I want our players that are going to return to really get something out of this week.
1: You may, I know you're programmed to win. If that doesn't happen, and maybe this is there, you may have late May and early June to for yourself and your family that you or your staff you've never. Is there something that you can do now, or do you want to, when this season ends, whether it's this week or the following week or whenever, do you want to maybe go somewhere and process this entire year and learn from it?
20: Yeah, I think you have to do both. I think reflection is good, especially at a time like this, which I've done a lot as we've been going through it. But we also got to get to work. You know, we need to make sure that we have a process, and kind of the process I've laid it out for this situation, which haven't been in a long time here or at Arizona, is we need to make sure the players that belong here stay here, and that's part of college athletics now, and making sure we communicate a good plan of development for those. I need to get my staff in order and help them improve the things that they need to do better, you know, throughout the next, you know, 6 months before we embark on the 2027 season. And then your roster, you know, and for us that's twofold. That's the high school players and the draft, which is a challenge because Major League Baseball has so much money to give away to those top-end players, and we've recruited a lot of them. And then obviously with the transfer portal and making sure we get the evaluations like we have in the past correct. You know, when you talk about not just Paul Skeens or Tommy White, but, you know, Luke Holman, Gage Jump, last year's team, Zach Cowan, Luis Hernandez, Danny Dickinson, you know, we've done pretty good at that. And we need to get back to doing that at that level.
1: Well, Coach, all the best. It's always a treat to get a chance to talk to you, and hopefully this thing can chug along a little deeper. If not, we'll see you. I'm sure we'll see you this fall. When have you noticed the Lane Kiffin show in town? I know there hasn't been a lot of attention about that lately.
20: Yeah, you know, I've been trying to bang the drum. We're a baseball school, but there's a lot of excitement for Tiger football, you know, this fall.
1: Well, the only good thing, Coach, if there is a good thing about this season, with all the hullabaloo over him and Will Wade and everybody, maybe, although I know this isn't true because I hear from them, your fans, every night,
20: yeah.
1: maybe one or two people have missed some of the action.
20: Yeah, well, all I can tell them is they care about one billionth that I do. So we'll get back to work and make sure we're on the right side of this thing when we show up here next year.
1: Something tells me next May when we're here, Coach, you won't be here. On this Monday, you'll be getting ready for the tournament and with reservations for Omaha. Always great to see you, Coach.
20: All right, thanks, Paul. Great to see you.
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17: You know, I watched a video the other day about kids getting landlines at home. We haven't had a landline in my house in I can't even tell you how long, but seeing these parents about my age being teleported back to their own childhoods, a simpler time before screens, was really powerful. And as for the kids, they sat and had conversations with their grandparents without multitasking or being distracted by a screen. I thought this was a great way to have kids stay in touch with family members and friends without getting sucked into the smartphone era too young. Of course, you need other people close by to hop on board as well if this is something that's going to work. Perhaps most important, I realized, these relics can be a great conversation starter with your children. You can talk about what it really means to be connected in this day and age. Things have changed a lot. I'm Dr. Sanjay Gupta, helping you live a better life.
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0: And we're back with the commissioner of the Southeastern Conference, who will spend a good bit of time out here. And commissioner, with a lot of important questions, but it is pretty remarkable what has been happening over these last 25 years in Hoover.
1: It is. And I look around, even the little things that are different from last year, the effort of the community continue to invest. And you drive off of 459 and you see the logo displayed, the road to Hoover, and our teams talk about it. It's not simply one of these moments where the commissioner comes on and you have to say it's great. No, it is great. I think people point to this and want to be a part of it. And as we've had new teams come in and experience it, or new coaches, you know, it's special. And I think I may have told you, the last couple All-Star games, we have media days.
0: That's right.
1: You know, in the same location as the MLB All-Star game, and I've had a chance to talk to some of the guys who played here, and they can, like, point by point, have some memories, whether it went well or didn't go quite so well.
0: Well, Commissioner, about this time next week, you'll be probably finishing up with your first of 18 meetings with the media. And this week, and I don't even know where it is, it's somewhere in Southern California, a very Big Ten-like sounding place at some resort. The Big Ten's meeting, and there's so much conversation. I was on earlier with Heather Dinich, and what's going on with the CFE? They're asking people that don't know. I'll ask somebody who actually does know.
1: And I'll be happy to provide a set of answers. I was in a press conference last week, and Michael Casagrande, I actually thought he did a pretty good job talking about what it's like to be in a press conference with me and my maneuvering around the topics. So let's just start with the 26 playoff is set. So we're talking about what happens after the 27 season. You go back to, we'll just say December 1st. It may be November 30th, December 1st. That's decision date. So no later than that date, the decision, whether it stays or changes, has to be made about the college football playoff format. Then you come back to where we are. Conferences will have meetings, I have no doubt. There will be an expression of direction out of the Big Ten meetings. There was last week out of the ACC meetings. I think the Big 12 has meetings that overlap ours, and we'll have our meetings. So we're in the talking phase. I think the decision phase ought not to linger until like late into the football season. And part of the challenge that was present as we attempted to make decisions was really good information about a 12-team format. We provided, I think, solid analysis of a 16-team format, but not a lot of depth of analysis and understanding of the media rights and media company interest, or what are the dates and calendars, what are the impacts on the regular season, rather than just speculate about whatever the number is, 12, 16, 20, 24, 28, Mike Leach, 64. I always want to throw that in because growth isn't like a novel.
0: We're getting close.
1: Yeah. I mean, he probably sat right in this chair and talked about 64 with you slowly. You know, the analysis to understand, hey, how does this actually work needs to be done. And the sooner that's done, the better informed decisions we can make. That's what's happening now. And again, you'll have plenty of conversation. Fun to talk about. As I speak to you right now, my pulse rate has actually dropped talking about this topic. So
0: yeah,
1: there's
0: no
1: stress,
0: by the way,
1: no tension.
0: It was a fascinating article about the dichotomy of a Greg Sankey press conference by Michael Casagrande. I learned a lot.
1: I learned his nickname was Big House among the media members. Somebody told me that.
0: I mean, the media speculation is one thing. The reality is another. But the media speculation is that you're holding it up, and I thought.
1: No, I think that's what I'm. I think. I mean, let's not call that speculation. Let's just say that's like written.
0: A year ago, it seemed to be on the other foot. But I just don't understand how it's all on you now, and we're still at 12, and we were at 4 3 years ago.
1: Isn't that the truth? I think I've gone back to the growth from 4 to 12. What's lost is, we never in the SEC had a unanimous vote to jump from 4 to 12. Never. It was filled with debate. Now, pretty quickly we got to thinking that was the right direction in a supermajority. Then you went into the CFP meetings, and the 12-team format was officially introduced in early June of 2021, I believe. And in mid-July, there was a bit of a leak of information in the Houston newspaper about us going to 16. A week later, we did, and everybody went back to their corners. What people forget is we weren't going to expand at all. And in fact, I remind our coaches, and this will come up next week, we were going to 9 games. There was a majority ready to go to 9 games in Destin of 2022. And I said, let's hold on because maybe we can think this through. Maybe we can grab some value in this. And then USC and UCLA moved, if you recall, in late June, early July of 2022. And then all of a sudden, all of the opponents from the Pac-12, Big Ten, and the ACC rushed to go to 12. Not the best way to make decisions. And so whether people are pointing at us, it's not me. So I don't just sit in a meeting and say we're doing this and that's the way it works. When we met with our presidents in January, there wasn't enough information to justify just leaping to 24. So contrary, I read an article this morning that said we'd never vote for 24. What you will hear next week is a lot of our coaches, a lot of our athletics directors certainly, and probably some others think 24 is the right direction. What we've said is that could ultimately be the proper direction. We just don't think you leap to that without information and research and understanding the marketplace informs decisions and should, whether it's 16, which is where we've said is the right direction. A year ago, we said, with good rationale, that's the right direction. Right now, that's our position. And we'll see if there's information that leads us in a different way.
0: Well, you definitely answered the question. You were not standing in the way.
1: I think there are others who say we should just go do this. I don't think that's like the kind of decision-making we need. I think being thoughtful, even though, I mean, I had an issue on Friday that popped up where I'm like, hey, a more thoughtful approach to this particular commitment is needed. And I'll probably be criticized for that as well. But I don't think there's anything wrong with trying to understand circumstance, providing the right kind of encouragement or feedback for people who are working on a variety of issues, but waiting to see either the result or the information that supports the decision.
0: I realize you're at a baseball stadium while your colleague in the Big Ten is at the five-star resort out on the Pacific Ocean, but would you comment on you two who many of us in the media said we're going to form this coalition, where that relationship is?
1: Oh, the
0: is
1: two
0: right
1: of us? I think it's a healthy working relationship. I will acknowledge that tomorrow morning we have all four conferences on a video conference, so it's not as if we just go off and do things on our own. I think our two conferences probably see some things in a different way. Ross Dellinger had a report out where it's clear you've got two conferences reporting NIL deals at a high level. That's the way the system's supposed to work. That's not because we're talking together. We were asked about signing on to some correspondence over the weekend. We both chose a different direction. I think that happened independently, but we communicate. So, you're going to have independent thinking. At times you'll come together, and that may be two or four or 32. Sun's out.
0: Yeah, it is. So next week you'll talk to your ADs, your presidents.
1: Yeah. So next week we'll talk. We'll have probably the most in-depth session, I think, on the college football playoff we've ever had with our athletics directors and football coaches. Last year we did that probably for an hour, and we'll double that amount of time. A lot of information be brought into that conversation. We'll also look at what I'll call a strategic framework for us and for the future and how that guides our decision making. And I think fewer agenda items is probably better than more for us.
0: We'll take a very short break, come back. I want to ask you about what's going on in Washington, D.C. I know you were there the other day. It seemed like you're there more than most of the people who are currently serving. And there has been some reporting of conversation about that today as well. So the commissioner, nice enough to come here at the very end of the show. We will continue this conversation in just a moment.

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13: You know, I watched a video the other day about kids getting landlines at home. We haven't had a landline in my house in I can't even tell you how long. But seeing these parents about my age being teleported back to their own childhoods, a simpler time before screens, was really powerful. And as for the kids, they sat and had conversations with their grandparents without multitasking or being distracted by a screen. I thought this was a great way to have kids stay in touch with family members and friends without getting sucked into the smartphone era too young. Of course, you need other people close by to hop on board as well if this is something that's going to work. Perhaps most important, I realized, these relics can be a great conversation starter with your children. You can talk about what it really means to be connected in this day and age. Things have changed a lot. I'm Dr. Sanjay Gupta, helping you live a better life.
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1: This is SportsCenter.
2: I'm Nick DeLuca, closing in on Game 1 of the Western Conference Final. The Thunder and the Spurs have been the best two teams in the NBA for the last couple of months. Thunder finished the regular season 19-1, have continued with an 8-0 start to the playoffs with back-to-back sweeps in the first two rounds. The Spurs went 30-3 to close the regular season. Wemby SGA, tip 8:30 Eastern, coverage beginning at 8 Eastern right here on ESPN Radio and the ESPN app. Elsewhere in the NBA, the Pelicans are hiring former Magic coach Jamal Mosley as their next head coach. The two sides agreeing to a 5-year deal today. Mosley spent the past 5 seasons with Orlando, reaching the playoffs in each of the last 3. All were first-round exits. Was fired after the Magic's Game 7 loss to the Pistons in Round 1. NFL Spring League meetings beginning tomorrow. Minnesota, the likely host for the 2028 NFL Draft, pending owner voting approval. Organizers led by the Minnesota Sports and Events Commission submitted a bid in March for the event. This year's draft in Pittsburgh drew a record 805,000 fans across 3 days. Nashville, meanwhile, expected to be named the host city for Super Bowl 64 in 2030, pending approval of league owners as well. Elsewhere, Brendan Sorsby looking to return to college football. Texas Tech QB filed for an injunction against the NCAA seeking eligibility for the 2026 season. Sorsby checked into treatment for a gambling addiction.
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1: Fireball.
2: We've got some big ones tonight, boy. In a little less than 30 minutes from now, Ian Fitzsimmons, the two greatest words in all of sports. Game 7, Montreal Canadiens at the Buffalo Sabres. And then, an hour later, we have Game 1 of the Western
3: sports
2: Conference Final Sports. We're going to do some sports tonight.
3: So
2: we will get you ready for both of those games. You're listening to Amber and Ian. We're presented to you by Progressive Insurance. You can find him at Ian Fitz ESPN. You can find me at Amber W Sports. Let's start with the sports hate, although I think that there's hate maybe amongst both of these series. But let's start with the sports hate, because there is some good old-fashioned hate here in this matchup that we've been waiting for between the Spurs and OKC.
3: Oh, for people who don't know, and we'll get more into this when George Sedano, who is part of our broadcast crew, will join us coming up live from OKC in just a bit. Chet Holmgren and Wemby despise one another. Going back to when they're like 18 years old. They've been going at it on the world stage for years and years and years. And I don't think a lot of people understand that. So not only do you have that aspect of it, but they're in the same division. And what you have are two young rosters right now, Amber, that remind me of when I was with the Dallas Mavericks radio network, where you've got Dirk and you got Tim Duncan, right? And then the others. Sorry, Tony Parker. Sorry, Manu Ginobili, right? But it starts with those two. And it was pure sports hate in the same division, and they're not separated from a very long distance, right? It's a 3.5-hour drive from Dallas to San Antonio. Well, guess what? OKC is only another two. This thing has the making, to me, of a decade of absolute pure sport entertainment, where it's going to be two remarkably young rosters, best on best, let's go, and they hate one another. And you know what's going to happen before tip tonight? SGA gets that damn MVP trophy that Wemby wanted.
2: Yep.
3: Didn't even finish second in it. Finished third.
2: Right.
3: And
2: he ain't there yet. And right now, this is still SGA's league. And right now, SGA is still the best player in this league. And Wemby's going to have to sit there, and he's going to have to eat it and watch as that becomes very obvious to everybody, because winning back-to-back MVPs is still a massive deal. It puts you in the likes of true greatness in this league.
3: You're in royalty. So,
2: you are in royalty. That's where SGA is at this point. Wemby ain't anywhere near it yet, and we all expect he will be there, but not yet. But here's the thing. You just referenced Dirk, and you referenced Tim Duncan. Those were the two best players on their respective teams, right? That is SGA and Wemby. But when we talk about the rivalry and the hate, we talk about it between Chet and Wemby. And I wonder if that takes anything away from it, that it's not, the hate isn't between SGA and Wemby, and maybe that will develop, because they may still be competing for years to come for these MVP awards. But it's that history with Chet Holmgren, where you referenced it. It stems all the way back to 2021 at the FIBA U19 World Cup final, where Team USA edged out France 83-81. It was Holmgren who walked away with the MVP honors. So he got the dub. He got the MVP. Wemby didn't get either of those things. And that's why social media, anyways, has deciphered that these two hate each other, that it started way back then at that moment.
3: Yeah, I don't think it's social media. You watch the two, either in pregame or I happened to go to one game last season. This is before really Wemby became. He grew up a lot in the last year, right? But the way they looked at each other, the way they interacted, which meaning they didn't interact. Now, Amber, they don't like each other at all. So now you factor in another element of SGA getting that MVP trophy that Wemby truly wanted and thinks that he earned this year. I can't wait. And this is going to be going on. Hopefully, both franchises take care of, all their marquees from, Castle, Fox, Wemby. Keep them, please, please, for our sake, right? And then OKC, we all know, right? SGA, Chet, go on down the list, right? Jalen Williams is coming. Jay Will's coming
2: he's
3: back
2: tonight.
3: I mean,
2: that's
3: first
2: huge.
3: Time back in, what, six games now after that hamstring? Please keep these two young nucleuses together, and we can have a remarkable decade of pure sports animosity and two teams and two young just bad A's that don't like each other.
2: We're so desperate for the old school, nobody likes each other.
3: I'm tired of jersey swaps. I don't want them anymore.
2: Everyone's buddies. Everyone's friends. It's so funny because we hammer into an entire generation sportsmanship and be great out there. We hammer that into them in Little League, and then we're shocked that they're all friends. And then also, I think it's got a lot to do with the culture change and travel. But let's be honest. Like, these dudes have known each other since they were 10 darn years old, and that's had a lot to do with how things have changed in the league over the years. Harry Douglas, host of Freddie and Harry right here on ESPN Radio, thinks that if Wemby and the Spurs were to win this series, then it's Wemby's time to take over the league.
4: Victor Wembanyama, if you and the San Antonio Spurs go through the Oklahoma City Thunder and move on to the NBA Finals, Victor, Wemby, Stretch Armstrong, Alien, this is now your league. You go through OKC, with OKC having home court advantage, after in five games going 4-1 in the regular season, Victor Wembanyama, this is your league. The NBA is yours.
2: All right, let's settle down. It's the Western Conference Finals.
3: Harry, I love you. Calm down, man.
2: Like, it ain't the NBA Finals. On. Everyone relax. But it's still going to be good. It's still going to be a great series, and it's going to be a heck of a game. Coming up, 8:30 p.m. tip. That means we're going to have a pregame show right here on ESPN Radio. At 8 p.m., we are hopping off air a little bit early here on Amber and Ian. 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
5: The Cleveland Cavaliers are moving on to the Eastern Conference Finals. They'll take on the New York Knicks.
6: We just knew that we had to get the job done. We knew that we had to bring a lot of form.
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5: 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Mitchell, nothing but net, 95-69.
8: We proved something to ourselves that we could take another step. Just looking forward to this next challenge for us.
7: We ain't got much time to celebrate, so we got to get right back to it.
2: I know game seven, they're supposed to be the best words in sports, but man, last night was a dud. The Cavs routed the Pistons, 31-point win in Detroit. They are headed to the ECF for the first time since 2018. That was the third largest road win in a game seven in NBA history. Now they play the New York Knicks, Ian Fitzsimmons.
3: Yeah, and the Knicks are on.

0: kidding me? And to punk them like that? And then
1: it was wild.
0: Now you get a Knicks squad, which is rest versus rust. We talk about it all the time. Can't wait to watch it.
1: Yeah, the Cavs led by 17 points at half. That game was over by the half. Now they take on the Knicks. Here is the head coach of the New York Knicks, Mike Brown, on his thoughts on playing the Cavs.
2: Kenny's done a phenomenal job. You know Kenny, we know each other well from our time in Golden State together. He's a great person and obviously a really good coach. And he's got those guys playing at a high level. To sit back and watch those guys take both their series to seven games and find the resiliency to win in seven games just shows how experienced that team is when it comes to the playoffs. There was no panic in them at all, starting with Kenny on down. So it's a really, really good team, high-level team that's extremely well-coached.
1: So that game is tomorrow night. That is an 8 p.m. tip-off. The pregame will be right here on ESPN Radio at 7:30 p.m. But coming up next, let's stick with tonight's game. We're going to talk to somebody that's on the call for tonight's game right here on ESPN Radio.
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0: Right here on ESPN Radio, Game 1, Western Conference Finals, and this is pure sports hate. It's the Spurs. It's OKC. It's Wemby. It's Chet. It's SGA, and on down the list, it does not get any better, and I'm damn tired of jersey swaps. I cannot wait for this thing to happen right here on ESPN Radio. Let's take you to OKC, where our good friend George Sedano, who's on the call, by the way, of Cavs last night in Pistons, is now doing our field work and courtside for OKC and San Antonio. But you know these two teams very, very well. Am I understating it, my brother? Hey, the animosity between OKC and San Antonio. Go ahead. Sum it up.
1: Man, it's real. It's real. I don't think there's any question about it. And I think it starts with the two big men. You know, Chet and Wemby have a history together, Ian. I don't know if the general public knows it. I know the basketball community is certainly aware
0: teenagers.
1: Of it. And it's,
0: teenagers.
1: Oh, yeah. Yeah, yeah. It started with the under 16, the U16 international play, and they have been going at it since, okay? And there is a genuine disdain between the two, and specifically Wemby towards Chet. Like, he felt like he should never be compared to Chet, that Chet wasn't in his league. That's, I'm paraphrasing. But that is what people will tell you in hushed tones and whispers about that particular rivalry. And I'll never forget at the All-Star game two seasons ago now, I asked Shea what it was like to play with Wemby. And he was political, but he stopped me and said, but, you know, I'm used to playing with dynamic big men. I play with arguably the best one in Chet Holmgren. So they take up for each other now. Don't get it twisted. He was complimentary,
0: so good,
1: but made sure that we knew that his guy was the guy.
0: Hey, is on that note, since you brought up SGA, is too much being made of that MVP being presented to SGA tonight in front of Wemby?
1: Look, I think Wemby is a throwback. He looks for any slight possible. So will he use it as motivation? Yes. I think that Wemby is one of these guys that he harnesses all that stuff. I think that he embraces the expectations on him. So it'll drive him a little bit, and maybe his teammates will be pumped up for it. But look, ultimately, I think that this game will be decided by who executes the best. That'll be the stuff and the fodder we'll talk about after the fact on top shows.
0: All right, let's get into that. And George Sedano will be part of the call with Mark Kestershire and PJ Colissimo joining us here on ESPN Radio. I'll squeeze one more in at the end about what you saw on the as you were on the call doing play-by-play for the Eastern Conference, which was remarkable last night. That was a chicken kicking up in Detroit.
1: But oh, my goodness. Yeah.
0: This looks like between San Antonio and OKC, what we're about to see tonight in the Western Conference Finals. It takes me back to a team that I covered a long time, as you know, in the Dallas Mavericks. And it was Dirk and the Mavs versus Duncan, Parker, and the Spurs. Could we have the same thing brewing right here between this version of San Antonio and OKC, just a little bit north of Dallas?
1: Oh, yeah, I don't think there's any question. I mean, look, I feel like we jumped the gun on a lot of teams in the NBA. Like, we thought Denver and Jokic would reel off, you know, two or three in a span of, you know, 3 or 4 years or 5 years. And we thought the same of Boston. And what we didn't account for was the salary cap situation, how punitive this second apron thing is and how it reacts as a hard cap in a lot of people's minds. Well, these two teams don't have to worry about that because, man, have they done a phenomenal job in the draft. They are not even starting to really pay the bulk of their roster yet. I mean, Shea gets paid, although a few guys on the Spurs roster is getting paid, but none of the big guys that they'll count on, not Wemby, not Castle, not Harper. Those guys were just drafted a couple years ago. Not Chet yet, even though he signed an extension, and not Jalen Williams, who's available tonight and who also signed an extension. So these two teams are well constructed for a longer run here, for sure. And I think we, to your point, we'll see these two teams battle more than once, if I had to guess, in the Western Conference Finals en route to an NBA Finals.
0: I can't wait. Bring all of it. I am so tired, George, of jersey swaps and guys hugging and this and that. Man, give me animosity in our game again, and I will be a happier human being, which I know that sounds crazy, but that's the world I live in. Now, quickly, before we turn you loose, Man, you had Cavs and Pistons last night. You're grinding, brother. You are grinding. And those frequent flyer miles, Bubba, they're adding up. God bless you. What are you expecting to see from Cavs and Knicks?
1: You know, I've had the Cavs as many times as any team in the Eastern Conference this year. And Ian, if I told you I knew what they were capable of against the Knicks, I'd be lying to you. Because every time I've seen them this year, and it's been easily 7 or 8 times, I would say that every time I watch them, they look completely different. They either look like the juggernaut we saw yesterday. They look like a team that doesn't belong by any stretch of the imagination in the contender conversation. And then I've seen them, you know, manage through injuries and whatnot. I've seen every form of them. So I have no idea what to expect from them. I'll tell you this, what you saw yesterday was their ceiling, though. That's what they are capable of. And they're playing a Knicks team that's playing great right now, but I definitely subscribe to the rest versus Russ thing and all that stuff. Like, I think the Knicks could be primed to lose game one. Because if the Cavs win game one, and you heard Kenny Atkinson say it yesterday, we've got to find a way to win game one. Because they know, if they win game one, whole series looks different. They lose game one, even if it's in a close one, you're in deep trouble, okay? Because then the Knicks have the momentum. They're playing another one at the Garden. This is a Cavs team that's been inconsistent. He knows his roster. He's not a dummy. He knows what they've been capable of this year. He understands it. And we've seen it just from game to game in this last series. Game six, they look like the team I told you that didn't belong. And then game seven, they look like a juggernaut. So he knows what he's got on his roster. And to me, it's about those big four in Mobley, Allen, Harden, and Mitchell, and particularly the bigs. If the bigs come to play, they are tough to beat. So if you're the Knicks, they've done a fantastic job unlocking Karl-Anthony Towns. Karl-Anthony Towns was not happy necessarily with his role during the season, but they have figured that thing out during the postseason. If they can get him to play at that level that he's played at, and Mikal Bridges continues to be an X factor, and Ananobi's healthy, which he should be considering the layoff, then I think the Knicks will win the series. But I actually think you could convince me of any scenario. Knicks in four, Knicks in five, Cavs in five, Cavs in six, and I'd buy it just because, particularly from the Cavs' perspective, they have just been so up and down this year.
0: All right, so you've been in OKC maybe now 2.5 hours as we're closing in on tip time here. Did you steam the shirt and the suit on a travel as you were just in Detroit last night, or do you just steam and say the hell with it, let's go? I mean, what are we doing both? What are we doing here?
1: I packed for 2 weeks because I knew I'd have to jump from one thing to the next, okay, not knowing when I'd be able to get back home, which doesn't seem likely considering I live in L.A. and this isn't that close to L.A. It's at least 3 hours on a flight. Today was an interesting day. I started with my L.A. radio show. I did about half of it, then jumped into because I stayed at the airport. There's an airport hotel in Detroit that I.
0: It's a nice one. That Marriott right there. Yeah, yeah.
1: Oh,
0: it's,
1: yeah. Yeah, yeah.
0: Been there.
1: Yeah, yeah.
0: Done it.
1: And you walked right into the terminal, brother. So yep. I was, I did that. I had to fly to Atlanta because OKC, I love the people here. I love this place, to be honest with you. But it is not easy to get to. So I had to fly to Atlanta and then come here. But yes, to answer your question, I ironed the shirts and then I steamed the suit. That's how you go.
0: Impressive. While the steam is going with the suit, you're okay. Yeah, I got you.
1: Killing two birds with one stone, brother. Multitasking.
0: Brother. That's why I love traveling with you, man. Hey, have a great call tonight. It doesn't get much better. It is pure sports hate. It's San Antonio. It's OKC, and we're gonna get this one for a decade, folks. At least we hope we do. Have a great call, brother. Appreciate you, man.
1: All right, Ian. Take care, brother.
0: All right, George Sedano, who will be courtside with Mark Kestershire and PJ Carlissimo, joining us here on ESPN Radio. And this is pure sports hate. And by the way, I'm stealing his little tidbit of steam the suit. Go just iron the shirt really quickly while the suit is steaming. Genius.
2: I can't say I ever use
0: 20 years. I've never thought of that.
2: Yeah. Well, I mean, it makes, you know, I never iron either. I got to be honest. I don't iron when I don't steam. The most I do is if something's really wrinkly, I'll go hang it in the shower while I'm taking a steamy shower, you know, to use a shower steam, especially in a hotel.
0: When I say that's the first thing I do every time I get to a hotel is take the suit out.
2: Mm-hmm.
0: crank it up to the hottest degree, close the door, bam, done.
2: There you go. That's how you got to do it. 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I had like one of those actual steamers once. I never used it. I don't even think I opened my grandmother.
0: I'm not going that level. But this thing, I agree with George, 1,000,000%. This is going to get nasty. And I cannot wait for it to start.
2: Well, let's hope
0: and we have a game seven about to puck drop on ESPN. I mean, what a great night we have
2: that
0: tonight.
2: That one might get nasty, too. Coming up next, we're going to find out what's a big deal and what's not a big deal and keep you updated on the live action right here on ESPN Radio.
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1: I'm Nick DeLuca. The Western Conference Final begins tonight. The Thunder and the Spurs, two of the top teams in the NBA to close the regular season and start the post. Thunder finished the regular season 19-1, 8-0 to begin. The postseason, Spurs went 30-3 down the stretch. Tip at 8:30 Eastern, coverage beginning at the top of the hour right here on ESPN Radio. Best words in hockey, Game 7. The Sabres rallied from down 3-1 to take Game 6 in Montreal. Now, winner take all against the Canadiens in Buffalo tonight. Montreal has 16 Game 7 wins in franchise history. Buffalo, just one, 1-6 all-time. Puck drop in a couple minutes on ESPN TV. Monday Night Baseball in progress. The Yankees trying to bounce back from a tough road trip where they went 2-7, hosting the Blue Jays tonight in the Bronx, up 1-0 in the home half of the second. Paul Goldschmidt starting the scoring with a solo homer to right center. The Rays have won 18 of 22, back at it at home in Tampa against the Orioles, and they lead 6-1, middle of three. Yandy Diaz and Junior Caminero doing damage again, both with RBI singles. Shane McClanahan through three innings with one earned allowed with three strikeouts. The Reds and the Phillies tied at two, bottom of the third. Philadelphia over 500 for the first time since April 7th and trying to continue their success. Edmundo Sosa with a sack fly. Garcia sack fly as well to get them on the board.
2: Hey, it's Evan Cohen. 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
3: 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The screensaver comes on my computer, Ian.
4: It's just really inopportune times. I don't think the rewind was part of the read, but there you go.
3: No, I was telling Cam to rewind our entire radio program because I'm going to need to do this billboard again. You're listening to Amber and Ian. You can find him at Ian Fitz, ESPN. You can find me at Amber W Sports. Let's find out together what's a big deal and what's not a big deal. Let's do it.
0: It's making headlines.
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0: But is it a big deal or not a big deal with Amber and Ian?
4: I'm interrupting right now. The Habs, the Montreal Canadiens, are 5-2 on the road. They are, and the Buffalo Sabres are 2-4 at home. Bet to your hands bleed. Give me the Habs. Money line. There you go.
3: I thought you were about to tell me the puck dropped and something already happened.
4: No, but I will say, man, Sean McDonough with the blue suit and the light blue shirt and green tie is very tight. I mean, that's a good look.
3: All right.
4: Yeah.
3: You know, I'm in favor of objectifying men. If that's what you want to do with this segment, we can keep doing it.
4: Look, I'm just watching right now. I mean, Game 7.
3: Like it.
4: I mean, what gets any better than a game on a Monday, Game 7?
3: Right.
4: Let's go.
3: With men with nice fitting suits, nothing, really nothing is better than that. Hello, Cam.
6: Hey, Amber, outside of Lou Dort, my 10 points. We'll get. I need him to get 10 points.
3: It's your bet tonight.
4: Hold on a minute. Explain the 10 because you're getting odds on that.
6: Okay, yes. Lou Dort is plus. He's now jumped up to plus 400. So if I put $10 down, that's 40 bucks I can make off of $10. Just him getting 10 points. Just 10 points. Just
4: it
6: 10
4: was
6: points,
4: 50 when we in our when I talked to you an hour ago.
6: Yes, I know. Just five layups. That's all I need from him.
3: Uh-huh.
6: Or two threes.
4: Give me
6: and
4: five layups.
3: Would be like that though.
6: Two threes.
3: It was
6: two
3: highly
6: layups.
3: Likely.
6: That's it. Two threes and two layups. Last game, I think he scored 1 point. That's really bad.
3: Exactly.
6: And then the game before that, he was at 9 against the Lakers. So
3: okay.
6: Lou Dort, come out if you can hear me. I know you can't, but just 10 points, brother. 10 points.
3: It's been a minute since he saw 10
6: it's
3: points
6: been a
3: in
6: long
3: a game.
6: Time.
4: Dear Lord. No wonder it jumped up.
6: All right.
4: Stay hey, Cam, do you have a thought on Game 7? Habs and
6: well, I'm
4: and
6: taking
4: Sabres.
6: Your advice. I'm going with Montreal. I'm taking your advice. I'm going to put a little coin down. I'm taking your advice.
4: Don't
6: via
4: put a
6: draft
4: lot.
6: Teams.
4: We're going with a flyer here, buddy.
6: We won't put a lot. via DraftKings, but we do like your minus six for OKC.
4: All right, let's get it. Come on. What we got?
6: All right. Aaron Rodgers has announced he is back for year 22 in the NFL.
4: Back to game seven. I'm sorry.
6: In his second year with the Pittsburgh Steelers under former coach Mike McCarthy, is this a big deal or not a big deal, Ian?
4: No, it's not a big deal because we all knew it was going to happen. But he said in February, it's going to be a couple of weeks. I mean, he's like somebody else I know that keeps saying it's a couple of weeks and a couple of weeks and in 2 weeks and 2 weeks. And here we are damn near June, right? Past the draft. And yeah, I'll show up for OTAs. So, no, it's not a big deal at all because we all knew it was going to happen at some point.
3: Yeah, I was surprised that there were Steelers players who were surprised because that was the article that we have right now on ESPN.com where apparently inside linebacker Peyton Wilson, he admitted that he was, quote unquote, a little shocked when he showed up to the facility and ran into Aaron Rodgers. And I don't know why anybody's shocked because I feel like we were all doing this song and dance. We all knew where this song and dance was going to end. It was just a matter of when. And we have gotten
4: I think
3: custom.
4: The when was why he was surprised.
3: Well, I guess.
4: Early. Last year you showed up in late June, right? Oh. Now this is still May. So maybe he was surprised that it was this early
3: there you
4: and
3: go.
4: Not
3: I
4: that
3: guess.
4: Late.
3: Oh, man. I mean, Aaron Rodgers has always marched to the beat of his own drum, but particularly these last few years when we've done this song and dance, I am not surprised that he's back. I'm not surprised that he's teaming back up again with Mike McCarthy. McCarthy and Aaron Rodgers have won 107 games together. That includes the playoffs. That is the ninth most by any head coach starting quarterback duo in NFL history. So there you have it. Are they going to be able to create that magic in Pittsburgh? And I don't think anybody feels very great about that answer being yes.
6: I have breaking news, guys.
3: Okay.
6: This is definitely a big deal, but I still ask it. De'Aaron Fox is listed and he's ruled out tonight for game one with a right ankle sprain versus the Oklahoma City Thunder.
4: Holy hell.
6: Big deal,
4: massive,
6: not a big deal.
4: Massive news. Wow. For one of the Spurs, I mean, one of the top three scorers and one of the best facilitators. Yeah, hell yeah.
3: It's so bizarre because all the reports.
4: That is huge news.
3: All the reports earlier today, all of them, like across all the major platforms earlier today, was that he was playing. I mean, it wasn't even like he might play or he was questionable. I mean, it was De'Aaron Fox is playing. And so obviously something must have just happened in warm-ups where he didn't feel right about it.
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3: So there you go. So, yes, big deal, Cam.
6: OKC minus six. But Texas Tech quarterback.
4: Amen on that one, brother.
6: Amen. Texas Tech's quarterback, Brendan Sorsby, who has sought treatment for his gambling addiction, filed for an injunction against the NCAA on Monday, seeking his college eligibility for the 2026 college football season. Is this a big deal or not a big deal, Amber?
3: I mean, listen, in the world that we live in now with all of these guys trying to retain their eligibility, trying to get additional eligibility with these guys playing years and years in college. Ian, I don't think it's a particularly big deal from that perspective because I don't think it's a surprising deal. I'm not surprised that he did this. He goes off, he's seeking treatment. And so, of course, he's going to try then to go ahead and stop the clock on his eligibility if he's not playing college football.
4: Well, you're the lawyer. So having an injunction put in, describe that because he's filing to have a 2-game suspension if he's allowed to play for Texas Tech.
3: Well, he's right now he's ineligible to play
4: Correct.
3: For Texas Tech.
4: He's wanting the 2-game suspension.
3: Right. So, he filed it in Lubbock County in Texas. He calls NCAA deeply hypocritical in their position on gambling. It goes into that whole thing, obviously.
4: Well, that's a fact, but still.
3: And so, you know, but okay, but I mean,
4: so
3: at the
4: NFL,
3: same time,
4: so the NBA,
3: well,
4: so Major
3: League
4: Baseball.
3: The thing. Like, there's all sorts of workplaces that have rules that you can't, you know, like pilots can't do, you know, pilots can't smoke medical marijuana. You know what I mean? But in other places, that's probably legal. Whatever. I don't even know that's true, but I think that's true, Ian. So,
4: I don't know where that came from, but okay.
3: I'm just trying to think of something that's legal that you can't do in every job.
4: I would think that being high as you know what, right, is probably illegal in every state, you can smoke without flying a plane in most states.
3: I mean, yes. is it illegal for a sports radio host? I think that depends where you're at.
4: Well, it's illegal in Texas.
3: The pilots, it probably feels quite illegal.
4: Florida, I don't know about.
3: It's not illegal. I shouldn't say it's illegal. My point is that the legality of something isn't what matters here, or even whether the company has advertising or is in bed with any other organization. It's whatever the rules are of essentially your workplace. And obviously that's what these athletes feel like now, is that they're employees. And that's why we're kind of talking about them in those terms.
4: There is a little, even though actually, not, no doubt in my mind that Sorsby is going to be the most coveted and most anticipated and bid on supplemental draft pick coming up this summer, whether it's in June or July when the supplemental draft is announced, because you have to have at least one player announce it. That dude will not be eligible because he did bet on his team that he was playing for when he was at Indiana. Now, it was to win, but he still bet on him. And that's, they have proof of it. So,
3: Sorsby's
4: done playing college ball.
3: Probably. He has very fancy lawyers working on this thing, though, for him. So, it'll be interesting to see how this plays out. You know, they're citing that he has a gambling disorder. And so, they're also using that in this. So, it'll be interesting because we're going to, the reason this is a big deal, I guess, from a legal perspective, is we probably are going to see this more often in the future, right? These, you know, athletes, because it's more regulated than it's ever been. I mean, Ian, you're giving me that
4: you're
3: look.
4: Getting busted.
3: But it's,
4: yeah, you're getting busted.
3: You're more likely
4: more.
3: To get busted. And so 100%. Because you're more likely to get busted, then you're going to be more likely to try to challenge that in court. And
4: or
3: we'll
4: just
3: see
4: don't do
3: if
4: it.
3: He ends up being successful whatsoever against them. ESPN Radio is presented. Oh, I already did that. So coming up next, just forget that I did that again. Coming up next. I'm just giving Progressive a little extra love because it wasn't smooth earlier when I did that billboard. So there you go. Progressive ESPN Radio is presented by Progressive Insurance. Coming up next, predictions on Spurs OKC. We are headed towards a huge one tonight. Plus, we will get you updated on the live action in the NHL as
4: Game
3: well.
4: Seven.
3: Right here.
4: Drop. Let's go.
3: On Amber and Ian.
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0: I called Ian old during the break. He's mad at me.
1: No, you did not.
0: You referred to yourself
1: as old.
0: I did. And so you took great offense.
1: I corrected you, and I refuse to admit or accept that.
0: Well, it's because the guys back there in the control room in Bristol, they're young in comparison.
1: Why would you try and put that on me?
0: That kind of makes us old. But it depends. Like, if the people back in Bristol were, you know, in their 70s,
1: but I'm not the one that said
0: then we'd be
1: it.
0: Good.
1: You
0: then
1: said
0: we'd
1: it,
0: be
1: and you
0: the
1: tried to put
0: ones.
1: It on me. No, that's not how it works. I refuse to accept ever getting old. Ever. Nope.
0: It's all a mindset,
1: hell no.
0: baby. That's all
1: hell
0: it
1: no.
0: is. I didn't 1,000,000% see there was anything wrong with it. Okay, so.
1: You tried to put it on me, and that's why I am putting it right back on us. I damn sure didn't say it, and I am watching Game 7 right now, underway, Montreal at Buffalo.
0: I'm surprised your old eyes can see that. What's happening in that game?
1: It's 0-0, 16 and change to go in the first.
0: All right, so there you have it. We'll keep you updated on the live action throughout the
1: evening
0: here.
1: It's wise eyes, not old eyes.
0: PN Radio, that is true. It's wise everything when you get past 40 years old. What is your old wiseness telling you about what's going to happen tonight in game one, of the Western Conference Finals in the NBA?
1: Yeah, if it was game seven, I'd be like, wait, what? Well, we're watching that one already.
0: Yeah, we already have a game seven. That one's on.
1: I expect SGA to go off. I really do. And the others, you have to have those other guys that always have to step up in a title run. Whether it's I go back to when I was covering the Dallas Mavericks on the Mavericks Radio Network. Heck, it was a Florida Gator. I can't remember his name now, who went off like 27, you know, against the Lakers out of nowhere. I wish I could remember his name. But you have to get those kind of contributions from any team that shows up and to win a title. So it's not just SGA. It's not just Chet, right? Jay Will being back tonight is huge, missing the last six games for OKC. But I like OKC. I think it's going to get beyond Chippy. Forget Chippy. This is going to get nasty from hell. Before the opening tip, I cannot wait to watch every single minute of it. I can't wait to watch every single minute of Game 7. Is that a goal?
0: Goal.
1: Holy hell! Hit it! Come on! Let's go! We are at the
0: I assume that's the Canadiens because I can't see it, but you just happy means that you're about to make some money.
2: Christine can hear us, Ian.
1: Christine Lisi, I love you. I'm sorry.
2: Okay.
1: I went the other way. She wasn't supposed to know until after the game.
0: I'm taking the Sabres, Christine.
1: Well, of course you are now. Habs are up 1-0. 15:30 to go in the first. So there you go.
0: I never put my money where my mouth is. So.
1: I know. I feel she's like. Yeah, I mean,
0: it's not over yet, though. Christine still has a lot of hope, so you don't have to feel too bad about it yet. You did just celebrate in her face.
1: We are stuck. We have a hell of a start already, right, to what should be a remarkable sports night with this on ESPN between the Habs and Sabres, and then we're going to see game one and listen to it right here on ESPN Radio. It doesn't get much better. This is that part of the spring/summertime that you just absolutely live for. It doesn't get any better. So I'm expecting a deep series between OKC and San Antonio.
0: Let's hope so.
1: But I get it. Give me OKC in seven.
0: Yeah.
1: I think it's going all the way.
3: What sets Bryant Bank apart is their genuine commitment to Alabama. 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
8: You know, I watched a video the other day about kids getting landlines at home.
2: We haven't had a landline in my house in I can't even tell you how long. But seeing these parents about my age being teleported back to their own childhoods, a simpler time before screens, was really powerful. And as for the kids, they sat and had conversations with their grandparents without multitasking or being distracted by a screen. I thought this was a great way to have kids stay in touch with family members and friends without getting sucked into the smartphone era too young. Of course, you need other people close by to hop on board as well if this is something that's going to work. Perhaps most important, I realized, these relics can be a great conversation starter with your children. You can talk about what it really means to be connected in this day and age. Things have changed a lot. I'm Dr. Sanjay Gupta, helping you live a better life.
1: This reminds me so much of Dirk and the Mavs, Tim Duncan and the Spurs. They despised one another. And when I say despised, I covered that series for years. It was awesome. And I think sports needs more of this, Amber. I am so damn tired of the jersey swaps. And hey, buddy, you whipped our butt. Thank you for kicking my ass. Can you sign this jersey for me? No, I'm done with all of that. I need more of Mavs Spurs. I need Wemby and SGA and the Spurs and OKC to and that hatred that goes back to when they were 17 years old between Wemby and Chet, just to elevate to a whole another damn level. Because to me, sports needs more of this. We're not supposed to all be friends.
0: Yeah, but they are all friends. We have such an unrealistic expectation of that. These guys start playing travel ball practically before they're double digits.
1: That's why I love Wemby.
0: And then they come up and they're playing AAU together and all this stuff. And so they come up as friends their whole lives. They're the best players in the country. And then all of a sudden they get to college in the league and we expect them to somehow hate each other. And obviously they're not going to hate each other.
1: Most of these guys have known each other.
0: But that's
1: the hell with everybody.
0: That's the difference. Is because Wemby came up in France. And I know that sounds obvious and simple, but I do think that has a lot to do with this. Like Chet and Wemby start meeting, they're already both huge prospects. They start meeting on the world stage. Chet ends up getting the best of him when USA beats France there in that U19. And so it stems back to that. It stems back years. I do think that it's very helpful that they don't meet until later when they're both trying to be that dude. And then Chet gets the best of Wemby in that scenario. They didn't come up playing, you know, ball together from the time they were 5 years old. So they don't have to be friends.
1: And that's why I love every bit of this.
0: They both denied it, by the way.
1: All of it. I mean, they can, but we've
0: seen both denied it. Especially Chet.
1: Doesn't matter one bit. When SGA is handed that MVP trophy, you know Wemby's going to be jazzed as hell, meaning like, all right, here we go. Let's get this damn thing on. I need more of this. Not just in the NBA. I mean, in baseball, in
0: NHL,
1: we've got it. NHL, we've got it. You know, but the NFL, especially, we need more of this because it didn't used to be this way where everyone's like, "Hey, you want my jersey? I'll sign yours too, pumpkin." Okay, thank you. Oh my gosh, was it great to lose to you? Shut up. I want to whip your ass. And that's what we get tonight, starting right here on ESPN Radio, coming up in about a half an hour. Let's go.
0: Kids, good sportsmanship. Be kind to everybody right up until you're adults.
1: Hell with that, man.
0: Everyone hates
1: a good sport. A good sport means you lost. I don't want to be around losers.
0: Hey, don't be too good of a sport, though. Just ask Ant. Then it'll cause a whole kerfuffle. Coming up next, the Western Conference Finals right here on ESPN Radio.
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1: 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The Thunder and the Spurs, two of the top teams in the NBA for the last few months, to close out the regular season and begin.